0: Nygaard upholding his sexual assault convictions and prison sentence.
1: The 84-year-old was convicted of 4 counts of sexual assault in 2023 and sentenced to 11 years in prison. The charges stemmed from allegations dating from the 1980s until the mid-2000s. Nygaard's appeal argued his sentence was excessive and the trial judge made several errors in law, including the admission of expert testimony on the effects of trauma. In a unanimous ruling today, the 3-judge appeal panel agreed that admitting the testimony of clinical psychologist Lori Haskell was a harmless error and found no other errors by the trial judge. Diana Mussina, The Canadian Press, Toronto.
0: And in entertainment, this week's Cannes Film Festival is awaiting its close-up in season 4 of The White Lotus. The upcoming season of the acclaimed TV series will be set around the festival in one of the iconic luxury hotels lining the beach. But 4 days into Cannes, production has yet to materialize in town. The festival runs until May 23rd, so there's still plenty of time. This is the Canadian Press. In sports, the Montreal Canadiens have the day off before hosting the Buffalo Sabres for Game 6 of their NHL second-round playoff series. The Habs lead the series 3-2 after posting a 6-3 win last night in Buffalo. Vegas and Colorado have already advanced to the Western Conference Final, while Carolina awaits the winner of Montreal and Buffalo in the East. Manon Rayom is carrying over her trailblazing women's hockey career into a front office role in the Professional Women's Hockey League. The PWHL named the former goaltender as the general manager of the league's expansion team in Detroit. And Canada's Corey Connors has tumbled down the leaderboard heading into the weekend at the PGA Championship. Connors entered the day just 1 stroke off the lead, but a round of 3 over today moved him well back of the contenders. Defending champion Scottie Scheffler also had a bit of a tough day. He fell out of a tie for the lead with a round of 1 over par. From the Canadian Press, I'm David Augustine.
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6: Here's the latest forecast from the AM 800 Weather Center. Clouds clearing this evening with wind becoming light, a low of 12 or 54 Fahrenheit. Rain tomorrow ending in the morning. There is a risk of a thunderstorm. Windy with a high 26, the Humidex 32 or 90. Getting cloudy tomorrow night, the low 14. Clouds on Sunday, the high 23. Then for the holiday Monday, sunny and hot, the high 31 or 88 Fahrenheit.
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1: Steve Stebbing is in Penticton, British Columbia. What the hell should we watch this weekend? It's a list of streaming options, movie options, and today we're going to talk a little bit about British shows in a minute, Steve, because I've found a shift in my viewing habits. First, though, let's get into the movies this weekend. The very first one is it's a love movie that gets kind of scary. Obsession.
2: I wish Nikki Freeman loved me more than anyone in the entire world.
3: I love you so, so, so, so, so much. A love only the branch of a willow tree could conjure.
4: It's weird how you two are dating all of a sudden. Like, super dating.
5: Jeez, what kind of spells you put on her?
1: First of all, the word conjure is always freaky. Like, it's just a scary word, without a doubt.
6: Yeah.
1: But careful what you wish for. That's the second part.
6: Absolutely. Because this one is basically about kind of a sad sack character named Bear, who has a crush on his coworker, Nikki. And he's always trying to make that move, but he just chickens out all the time. So after she gives her notice at work, he decides to go to this trinket shop and get her a new necklace, but comes across this thing that's called the One Wish Willow, which kind of looks like one of those novelty little things. And after chickening out again on asking her out, he decides, well, let's try this One Wish Willow, and says, I wish that she loved me more than anyone in this world. And it comes true. And then it starts getting crazier and crazier, as almost like she's kind of possessed. And this
1: she has like full on jelly in it. Like she's jealous, like to no end.
6: Right? Oh yeah. And just like connective, doesn't want him to leave. And it gets scary. And director Curry Barker, this is his feature debut. For a YouTube video called Milk and Cereal, that was like a little horror short that he made, and it blew up all over the internet. Everyone was kind of sharing it. So Blumhouse like, hey, do you want to make a feature? He makes this film, and it is wildly unpredictable. Had me pinned to the edge of my seat, and he does stuff in shadow and darkness that is so deeply unsettling. And I loved it, and I forget what her name is off the top of my head that plays Nikki in this movie, but if awards people paid attention to horror like they should, and maybe Sinners has kind of made that track a little bit more navigatable for these Academy juries, she would be up there for Best Actress, because she is so phenomenal in this movie. It is mind-blowingly good, and I have to say that with one word to describe it, Obsession is absolutely rad.
1: Rad. Nice. Okay, next on the list is God Is.
7: We got a letter from Mom.
8: I thought she was dead. But she went with us now. Where's she been at?
9: She's on her deathbed. If we don't go now, this might be our last chance
10: to see God.
11: God?
9: She made us, didn't she?
12: Girls, I'm gonna make this real simple. Make your daddy dead. Real dead.
13: This seems a little crazy.
1: Wow, we got a whole bunch of the crazy on the show tonight, Steve.
6: Yeah, and this one's really, really cool because it reminds me of like a blaxploitation movie out of the 70s. But essentially at its core, it's about two sisters that go on a road trip to go see their mother, played by Vivica A. Fox, who is bedridden because when the girls were kids, their dad trapped them in a house and set it on fire. So Vivica A. Fox is pretty much like all burnt, and one of the sisters is largely burnt. But she gives her daughters one last mission before she dies, which is go get revenge on your dad, played by Sterling K. Brown from This Is Us. And this movie is so cool. It comes from a first-time writer-director, and she nails the aesthetic so well. I mean, these type of films is things that I've been into ever since I really became into films, with, you know, The Harder They Come, Sweet Sweetback's Badass Song, Shaft, the original Shaft, and all of those movies. So blaxploitation is a movie, a genre that I really dig, and I feel like Is Got Is really kind of nails it. And I hope people see this one because it is one of those smaller films.
1: Next on the list, In the Gray.
11: Call Gary into my office. There is a situation here.
14: I assure you, you'd like to listen. The alternative is very expensive.
11: Gary! Get them out of my office now.
15: Gary, a moment. There are two versions of how this narrative plays out.
16: Exhibit A.
15: Gary waits patiently and quietly by the door.
16: Exhibit B.
15: Gary steps forward and you spend the next 6 hours sponging him off the walls. I know which version Gary would prefer. Gary.
1: Choose your own adventure in the gray.
6: Yeah, it's essentially, because this one comes from Guy Ritchie. And the thing about Guy Ritchie films, at least recently, is a lot of them, for some reason, either play extremely limited in Canada or don't get the release in Canada. So this one might be a keep your eyes open for, because it's not playing near me. But this one has Henry Cavill, Jake Gyllenhaal, and Isaac Gonzalez. And basically, they're a covert team of elite operatives that are employed to steal money back from bad people that have stolen the money from elsewhere.
1: Of course.
6: So they're basically second robbers.
1: Yeah, okay. So they're Robin Hooding.
6: Yeah. Okay. Exactly.
1: It's not stealing. It's like Dexter, yeah. Right? Like, it's not murder if you're killing a bad guy.
6: Yeah, but to what ends, right? Jake Gyllenhaal and Henry Cavill, both guys that work with Guy Ritchie a few times before, and I like both of them, so.
1: All right. SteveStebbing.ca. If you want to get connected with Steve, there's a YouTube podcast, video podcast that Steve and Chloe do online as well. It's way in depth, long, and lots of horror, scary stuff if that's your jam as well. Now, I took Steve's advice and I watched Legend. We talked about it a couple of weeks ago. Mm-hmm, and what a fantastic show that is. And it occurred to me as I was watching it more and more and more is that I'm watching more British shows. I find them to be far more real, and they're also less American. Now, that could be my frustration generally with all things in the world right now, but I'm just tired of watching shows where it's another American rock star hero that saves the day. And I learned this with South Korean movies. South Korean movies or action movies are quite good, and it's not an American that saves the day. And so you can realize really the Hollywood bias that comes filtering in on it. Legend is a great show. Legend is the name of the character, their undercover character in that. Tell me, why do I love it?
6: I grit and realism. Like you said, unlike an American series, they're not worried about being flashy or being over the top visually. This is more depth to character, depth to dialogue. And Steve Coogan is damn great. I love Steve Coogan, especially when he does drama.
1: I love it. Noah, can you grab a little clip of that Legends there? So it's Legend for me.
17: Your legend is the identities we use when we work undercover. Your legend has to be part of you. One wrong word, one wrong decision, then you're a goner.
1: Undercover work for people who aren't undercover. Ryan, are you watching more British shows?
18: Oh, yeah. Oh, yeah, absolutely. Okay.
1: Well, here, I'll get you to hang on here because we're short on time. But on the other side here, I want to find out, what are you watching that you're not typically would be watching? Why not? What the hell should we watch this weekend? Streaming shows and maybe a couple of British suggestions. Get one from you, too. Okay, Steve? Yeah? All righty. Sweet. All right. Shane Hewitt and The Night Shift. If you missed the first part, it's going to be on the podcast. So will the second part. No problems. You can grab it on the iHeart app. We'll be right back.
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34: Here's the latest forecast from the AM800 Weather Center. Clouds clearing this evening with wind becoming light, a low of 12 or 54 Fahrenheit. Rain tomorrow ending in the morning. There is a risk of a thunderstorm. Windy with a high 26, the Humidex 32 or 90. Getting cloudy tomorrow night, the low 14. Clouds on Sunday, the high 23. Then for the holiday Monday, sunny and hot, the high 31 or 88 Fahrenheit.
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1: What the hell should we watch this weekend? Steve Stebbing is in Penticton, Ryan O'Donnell in Calgary, Shane Hewitt in Ottawa. I've been, on Steve's advice, watch Legend. Great suggestion. It's an undercover kind of cop show, crime fighting style show. It's a British show, and I've been watching more and more of them. I like the fact that it's just shot differently. It's a little bit gritty, a little bit more real. Ryan, what are you watching?
2: Oh, I'm watching the complete opposite of that, Shane. It is British. It's from the 2000s, and it's called Garth Marenghi's Dark Place. and there's no way for me to describe the show that would do it justice, but I'm going to try here. So think of it as a documentary about a delusional author named Garth Marenghi, who thinks he's Stephen King, who wrote and directed and starred in his own horror TV show in the 80s. But it's so terrible it never got actually distributed. And then the show is basically a documentary about Garth releasing the show for the first time ever. And he thinks it's the greatest thing ever made, but it is the worst thing ever. Like their dubbing is terrible. The shots are all broken. But the thing about the show that's amazing is that that's all done on purpose. It is designed to look as terrible as possible. And it's made by professionals. And so it's so funny. And there's this scene I grabbed, Shane, where Richard Ayoade, who is an incredible actor, award-winning actor who's in this show, is playing a character who cannot act whatsoever. And he has to answer the phone. And even he messes that up.
3: Uh-huh. Bye. Good gravy. A small bunch of objects are flying of their own accord in E-Wing. And apparently more objects are heading this way. Goodbye. Flying objects? It beggars belief.
2: I did not edit that whatsoever. It is the funny... and the thing is, Shane, it's 6 episodes. It's all on YouTube for free. It is one of the funniest things I've ever seen. It's hard to describe, but you have to check out Garth Marenghi's Dark Place.
1: All right. Steve, British shows, you watch one?
4: Oh, yeah. I mean, well, I've been into it since I was, like, young age, because I was into all the Blackadder stuff, like anything Ben Elton made, the Young Ones, Blackadder, all that kind of stuff. And then Bottom, probably my favorite show of all time, ran from 91 to 94. With the characters Richard and Eddie Hitler, Eddie Elizabeth Hitler, no relation. But more recently, I would say my top ones, Peep Show is probably up there at the top with, David Mitchell and, Robert Webb, just an insanely funny show. The IT Crowd, which features, Richard Ayoade in that one, and Bad Education, which is centered around a teacher played by comedian Jack Whitehall. That show is really, really, really funny. But yeah, there's so many hidden gems that I feel the big ones make it here, but like there are still ones that are like, have you watched this before? No, I've never heard of that one. Mm-hmm. And yeah, also got to give a shout out to Spaced, because without it, we would never would have got Edgar Wright, Shaun of the Dead, Hot Fuzz, all that kind of stuff.
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5: I'll tell you something about Marty. Let's say you're going to host a dinner party, and you invite Marty.
6: I loved you in Home Alone. You're wonderful.
5: And then it turns out Marty can't come. You cancel the party.
7: In this business, in the world of comedy, there's nobody faster.
8: You used to do circus work. I was a freak for a while.
7: There's nobody smarter.
8: Just because the eyes are so dull doesn't mean that there's not a machinery of wheels clicking away.
1: Martin Short looks like a good show.
4: Yeah, absolutely. Maybe the funniest Canadian ever. Mm-hmm. I've enjoyed Martin Short since I first saw him in Three Amigos when I was a young kid.
1: Yeah, probably.
4: And was one of my favorite characters in it. Then I was obsessed with SCTV. It just feels like his comedy and his energy have been part of my entire life, it feels like. But like a lot of comedic presences, Marty has so much tragedy and so much darkness that came out of his life, and it's crazy that he can still bring that energy and still bring that light to everything he does, because there is not a single thing that you've seen where Martin Short phones it in.
1: No.
4: He's incapable of that. He always brings it. He is the hardest worker out there, and this film is his friends celebrating him, including the director, which is Lawrence Kasdan, who's no slouch himself. You know, besides writing a little film called Empire Strikes Back that I think people might have heard of, he also directed a film called The Big Chill in 1983 that was quite big as well.
1: All right. You can catch Marty Life is Short on Netflix. Let's hit this one quick, Steve. Disney Plus, you can get The Punisher One Last Kill.
9: Hey, Frank. How you doing, brother? Talk to me. Tell me what's going on.
10: You think God's gonna forgive us for the things we've done? I'm not sure about me. But you ain't got a chance.
1: Well, that sounds familiar. Who's that guy?
4: Not somebody you'd really know. This is kind of ghosts in Frank Castle's head, but this is a Marvel special, a little short. It's just under an hour long, and basically it has Punisher as the hunted in this one, because a mob boss in which he's decimated her whole family is now out for revenge to hunt him down.
1: You can catch The Punisher One Last Kill on Disney Plus. Our final pick today, Dutton Ranch with Steve Stebbing, Paramount Plus.
11: I miss waking up to the mountains.
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15: You met Miss Rhea Paloma herself. She's an acquired taste.
16: Beulah Jackson from Grizzly and Gucci.
17: My ranch is 190 years old, and I've worked very hard to protect it.
1: All right, tell me about Dutton Ranch, Steve.
4: Yeah, this is, I think, the spinoff that everybody's been waiting for. This is the Rip and Beth spinoff of Yellowstone. So they were kind of the favorite characters on that series. So giving them their show was kind of, I guess, anticipated. But this one has them move from Montana down to Texas and, pits them right in the eye lines of two heavies played by, Annette Bening and Ed Harris. So, some heavies definitely come down their trail. Let's see if Beth, is not ridiculous in this show and I can keep into it.
1: Big shoes, though, man. That's some big shoes. Mm-hmm. It's always a spinoff after a show like that. That's got to be tough.
4: Yeah, absolutely.
1: Yeah. You can catch Dutton Ranch on Paramount Plus. Disney Plus has The Punisher One Last Kill. Marty Life is Short on Netflix. And with The Devil Wears Prada 2 coming out and Steve's recommendation about that one, I finally watched the original. I had never seen it. I watched it last weekend. And it's a great little show. What can I say?
4: Yeah, it is.
1: It's a great little show, and raises eyebrows when a guy and his dog on a Sunday night, cool Sunday night, watch Devil Wears Prada, and he tells all his friends. They say the world's not a judgmental place. Turns out it is. But I enjoyed the show. I regret nothing.
4: Well, yeah, exactly.
1: Very good. Okay, stevestebbing.ca. Get connected with Steve online. Thank you, brother, for being here.
4: Thank you.
1: Secrets. What secrets do you keep from your partner? 71010, text it in. 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So if you have any questions at all to ask Dr. Lori, 71010, text it in.
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0: Happy Friday, everybody. 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Are they killing your relationship, or are they saving your relationship? Secrets and privacy, Lori.
1: Yes.
0: I'm going to tell you a story.
1: Okay.
0: Two stories, but they're related. There was a time in my life where I had to take some time off work. Some things had happened. And I stood up in front of the rest of the team that I was working with. And I just said to them, I said, look, I've got some stuff happening. And it was right when I was going to divorce. And I said, I've got some stuff happening at home, so I'm going to take some time off. And this is not a secret from anybody, but I'm going to have conversations with everybody individually based on our relationship and the privacy related to our personal relationship.
1: Right.
0: And then I walked out of and I look forward to talking to you all individually. And I walked out of the room. And that moment, I felt so grown up. It was like this moment. I was like, oh, wow. Like, that was actually the right thing to say. It was a confident moment. And when you can understand the onion, if you will, that is the different relationships and the levels of privacy that you can have inside those relationships, it's quite empowering as a person. Secrets, on the other hand, secrets are kept secret for a reason. What's right. The difference?
1: So privacy, they can look similar, right, on the outside, but they do serve different purposes. So privacy is much more about personal space, like respecting personal space, about boundaries. Secrecy is about concealment.
0: Mm.
1: And that, it's a big difference, right? Privacy is healthy and privacy is necessary. Even in a love relationship, it's necessary. We all need a part of ourselves that is our own thoughts, our own friendships, our own hobbies, our own emotions, our own private conversations. We do not need to share these things in full detail, even with the person we love most in the world or our partner. So the privacy actually protects our individuality, and individuality is a necessity. Strong couples are couples where individuality is a bigger chunk. It's like the Venn diagram. They're like in two intersecting circles. It's not one circle inside another circle, and I need to know everything about your life, and you need to know everything I do. That isn't healthy.
0: Okay. That's so good. Secrets are, to me, they're like a diamond at the bottom of a hole, and we will die for them. Now, we've been told over time, and every family has secrets, right? Like, there's that aunt and the relationship with the aunt and the whoever and the whatever stories that families have. Back in time, it seems like the diamond of the secret was really applied differently than today, because there were so many family secrets from so long ago. And I don't know if it's the same. I mean, moral expectations in society were different. Faith was a different part of it. But is it different today?
1: I think, you know, skeletons in the closet. I think every family probably has some skeleton somewhere of something that happened that nobody wants to let out because some family member did something shameful, brought shame on the family, and so it's kept it maybe a secret through generations. It's very possible. A lot of things that used to be kept secret were things like sexual orientation and things like that. So that has certainly changed.
0: Secret,
1: right?
0: Children,
1: so,
0: too.
1: Yes. Yeah, yes. That, right, too. Those will
0: come out. Oh, by the way, you have a brother.
1: That's right. Exactly. And families have secrets. Like, that's a common one, I think. By the way, you know, before I met your mom, I had a love affair, and that produced a child, and I never introduced that child to anybody. That child was never, you know, in our lives. So, and then suddenly your family finds out that there's this whole other thing they didn't know about. And you have to look at how does that impact a family and family dynamics. But I think it's important within the context of a relationship, because people struggle with this all the time. And maybe later on we could talk about, like, infidelity and then secret and privacy in that context, especially when a partner may want access to your phone mm-hmm. or your computer or whatever it is, or is demanding it. So how do, you know, how are we supposed to handle that kind of thing? But just let's make the distinction. You know, if you're writing a journal, that's private. That doesn't need to be shared with a partner. If you're deleting messages because you don't want your partner to see those messages, guess what?
0: That's a problem.
1: That's a secret.
0: Yeah, see, that's a problem, right?
1: That's concealment.
0: That's concealment. I think that concealment word is such a magical word. Well, before we get into some of the other parts that I have questions on with all of this, secrets, are there any good secrets that could protect a relationship? I don't tell you that. I don't tell you that I smoke because I didn't want you getting mad at me. And I would imagine that there are some common ones that, that a counselor would see. And I imagine drugs is probably a big one. Drugs and infidelity.
1: Those are massive. This is secrecy, which is deadly to a relationship. So secrecy is deadly because it, who does it protect? It essentially protects the liar, right? The from consequence. So sometimes you got to put on your big boy or big girl pants and be accountable for your behavior, even if you do mess up. Like, people mess up, and if you keep these things a secret and you are in the habit of keeping things a secret when you mess up, then what kind of mistrust are you building in that relationship? What are you doing to that relationship when it comes to trust?
0: Are there any common ones other than infidelity and say drugs, I imagine, and maybe drinking, but I mean that come up often? Like,
1: well, those are the doozies. Porn use, excessive porn use is a big one too. Yeah. All the addictions, really.
0: Yeah. Gambling, I imagine. Yeah, so you can kind of see the pattern. Yeah.
1: I mean, the addiction stuff for sure. But sometimes we might hide things. Friendships, for example, maybe cross-gender friendships, because you're afraid your partner might think it's something more than what it is. But at the same time, you have to learn to be open and communicate about those things. Like, those are still important. If you keep those a secret, then your partner starts to think, well, what else is there? Like, why aren't you telling me about this? Something else must be going on if you feel you have to conceal this from me.
0: Yeah. Is that about me, or is that about your reaction to it? I imagine that's a big part of it. Well, I didn't tell you because you get mad.
1: I hear that a lot. I didn't, you know, I kept that from you because I was afraid of your reaction. Well, you know, then you're really not owning your own behavior. That's not very grown up.
0: Mm-hmm. Is it about agreements in a relationship? I mean, you have an agreement that, you know, you're like, clearly somebody must believe they've broken the agreement, whatever it is, spoken or implied, that you're not supposed to be sneaking around at bars late at night with people, you know, of the other sex, right? Like, I mean, they're supposed to.
1: It's a tacit agreement. Unless you have that, that's the baseline agreement. Unless you have a conversation about it, saying, oh, you know, I don't mind if you do this, I don't mind if you do that, and we can be in an open type of relationship. And, you know, consensual non-monogamy is a thing, but it's discussed beforehand. It's not assumed. Like, when you tie the knot with somebody or you get serious with somebody, fidelity is assumed. Like, it's just part of the deal.
0: Well, yes, it's implied. Like, this is
1: well,
0: to the
1: yeah,
0: general.
1: Unless you say no, unless you have a conversation that says otherwise.
0: I said I'd marry you. I didn't say I'd stop sleeping with other people.
1: Well, yeah.
0: Okay. Secrets versus privacy. Coming up, what happens? Lori mentioned it there. What happens if somebody does want to see your phone? And I'm curious about this one because I have a pretty strong opinion about it. In fact, so much so I wrote about it as a little writing spoken word piece that I did. And little white lies. Are little lies the exact same as secrets, or maybe omission? We'll see where it goes. Shane Hewitt and The Night Shift with Dr. Lori. We'll be right back.
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11: Here's the latest forecast from the AM 800 Weather Center. Clouds clearing this evening with wind becoming light, a low of 12 or 54 Fahrenheit. Rain tomorrow ending in the morning. There is a risk of a thunderstorm. Windy with a high 26, the Humidex 32 or 90. Getting cloudy tomorrow night, the low 14. Clouds on Sunday, the high 23. Then for the holiday Monday, sunny and hot, the high 31 or 88 Fahrenheit.
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1: Happy Friday. Dr. Lori is here, relationship expert, clinical psychologist, and all-around friend. Ryan O'Donnell's here too. Lori's in Montreal. Ryan is in Calgary. I'm Shane Hewitt. I'm in Ottawa. Secrets in relationships. They are killers of relationships. But Lori, what about the little white lies? What about the ones that at Christmas time, like, oh, where were you today? Nowhere. I was buying a Christmas present or a birthday present or whatever. And, right. I mean, I've learned now because in a conscious effort to tell the truth always, I'll just say I was somewhere that I don't want to tell you because it has something to do with whatever. Right. And then so I'm going to politely ask that I don't have to answer that question. Thank you.
2: Good answer. And that's a good example of a little white lie that's motivated by kindness. Mm-hmm. Right? It's like you want to be kind to somebody. And so you might kind of do a little distortion, a little lie to avoid hurting somebody, maybe to reduce conflict, smooth over something.

0: can be, I mean, you're being honest about the fact that you made me dinner and I'm enjoying the time with you. Like, or as opposed to a specific question, because sometimes the answer is only as good as the question. Do you like the chicken this way? Right? Then somebody could say, well, it's good, but it's not my favorite.
1: Yeah.
0: Right?
1: Do you watch Everybody Loves Raymond? I know maybe for the younger, maybe Ryan doesn't know anything.
0: Yeah, a long time ago.
2: It was on TV when I was a kid, especially on sick days. I remember that being on.
1: So there was, the wife would make lemon chicken all the time.
0: All the time, yeah.
1: Right, and he would not tell her that he didn't like lemon chicken, and then one day she finds out, after years of her making this lemon chicken, that he really doesn't like lemon chicken. So, that, you know, those were the white lies kind of to protect her feelings. But in the end, it's like if you fake it too much, the other person, you're doing yourself a disservice, because you're going to keep, oh, you like my lemon chicken? I'm going to keep making lemon chicken. Right?
0: Yeah.
1: When in fact you don't like it. So if you had said the truth, it's not my favorite, you know, then you're going to keep getting it.
0: Well, I was given a good phrase for that on the radio once, because somebody live on the radio made a racial slur. And this was years and years ago. And I didn't say anything. I just moved on. And I was told at that point that silence is endorsement. That's a big one to remember, that I should have taken a stand and said, that's not acceptable here. And then I didn't have to get into a fight about it. But yeah, unrelated topic. But I mean, silence is endorsement. If you don't say the honest answer, you're going to get more of it.
1: Yeah, but Shane, you know, in the situation, because I know exactly the feeling you would have had when you're caught with something like that on the radio, and you have to think so fast that you're actually in shock. Like, yep. People don't realize that in that moment, you have no clue how to respond, and you're scared of dead air, and like, so there's, people don't realize the stress of that you didn't mean to, you didn't pass it by, because if you thought about it, you're like, whoa, that was awful, but the moment passed too quickly. So, you know, it's about, and then, you know, obviously there's a whole bunch of things you could do after that, but that I totally get how that can happen, and sometimes people have to be understanding that it's not about it. Implicit.
0: I don't know if you have me right now, just so you know, I don't have you guys.
2: Oh, yeah, I can hear. Lori, can you hear me fine?
1: Yeah.
2: Yeah.
1: I hear everybody.
2: Oh, yeah. So Shane's just the left out of the party then. Lori,
1: okay,
2: can I ask you, I'm curious about something.
1: Sure.
2: This is something from a past relationship. I used to be a compulsive white liar in that relationship. So an example would be, she would ask me, what did you do for... What are you doing right now? And I would say, I'm hanging out with my friends. But instead, I'm actually just playing video games by myself. And I could never be honest about what I was doing, because I was so worried about what the minute details would be or be picked out at. And then
1: so
2: I've noticed it's not an issue anymore.
1: But it's interesting. You were worried about the judgment on you playing video games. So you would lie about the video game. So clearly, your partner may not have made you feel... you know, comfortable, or there's something where you didn't feel safe. And those are big tells, right?
2: Yeah.
1: Really,
2: yeah, it was
1: tells.
2: A big tell. It was a big, and then it's just, they kind of dried up because I didn't have a reason to be afraid anymore. And I that was an interesting lesson about those white lies, because after a while, it's like, what am I talking
0: feed
2: with you? Oh, I hear a fee fee full fum. And you still can't hear us.
1: Yeah, no, you're 100% right. They're not, unfortunately, over time, white lies create a terrible atmosphere for the relationship. Right.
2: And so how do you stop it then? If you're stuck though, and you're in an issue where you're in a cycle like me, where you just can't stop lying and you're not even sure why, how do you bring up the conversation where it's like there's underlying issues here? How do you try to break out of that?
1: Well, but the relationship will implode at some point because the trust will be so eroded from so many white lies on both parts, because A, your lies may be discovered and then your partner will not trust you. And B, you're going to get tired of having to lie, keep track of your lies, not feel comfortable. You're walking on eggshells. This is not a comfortable relationship for you. So somewhere it's not going to work out.
2: I like that you put that. Lies are exhausting. They become exhausting. Sure, they give you that short term, all right, I don't have to deal with this right now. But over time, it starts to really pile up on you.
1: Yeah. And there, it's erosion, right? It's an erosion of trust. And trust is the cornerstone of any

0: yeah, of any relationship. And one of those issues, and I'm sure you might have experienced this, Ryan, is if your partner's demanding to see your phone, you know, or why are they demanding to see your phone? Where's the privacy? Where's the line for us? And that depends on context, because if you cheated on your partner and then your partner wants to see your phone to rebuild trust, that's different, right? Mm-hmm. Then you have a different context for it. But a relationship should not require constant proof of innocence. I shouldn't have to prove that I'm not doing it, unless I've already been caught doing something bad, obviously. But could you imagine living in that relation, in that kind of relationship where you're constantly proving this?
1: It's exhausting. And the only thing I'm afraid my fiance is going to find on my phone is the amount of Lego purchases that have been made in the last 6 months to a year. Dr. Lori Petito, thank you so much for your time and your insights on the world of lying, as always. The couch is comfortable. The leather is smooth. I appreciate the insight, as always, my friend.
0: Thanks, Ryan. Thanks, Shane.
1: Shane is here in spirit. Thank you. Don't worry, friends.
2: I'm back now, very briefly, only on the phone. Something died and we don't know what broke. We're going to be right back. Shane, go to the night shift.
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4: 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Rising to new lows and sinking to new highs. Yeah. You heard me. 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
11: From the National Newsroom of the Canadian Press, I'm David Augustine. Reaction is quickly coming in after Prime Minister Mark Carney and Alberta Premier Danielle Smith's announcement on pipeline plans for next year. The two say shovels could hit the ground on a new West Coast oil sands pipeline as early as September of 2027. They also announced a plan to gradually increase Alberta's effective industrial carbon price to at least $130 a ton by 2040. Canadian Chamber of Commerce President and CEO Candace Lang calls it a historic agreement that puts politics aside for progress. Virtual private network service NordVPN says the federal government's proposed lawful access bill could lead to it leaving Canada. The company says in a social media post that if Bill C-22 passes, leaving NordVPN subject to mandatory obligations, there's no scenario in which it would compromise its encryption services. A spokesperson for Public Safety Minister Gary Anandasangari previously said the bill does not, quote, grant the government new powers to indiscriminately access private devices or communications. As food inflation continues to climb, many Canadians are turning to grocery liquidation stores to keep food costs in check, even if that means foregoing top quality. Charles McGregor, who is the vice president of Stratford Outlet, says it's not just people from lower-income households shopping at his liquidation store. It's people from all walks of life.
12: When we moved to our new location, which was, I think, last August 1st, our lineup extended around our building and was 5 hours to get into our facility, and it just keeps growing.
11: Unlike typical grocery stores, liquidation supermarkets buy overstock inventory or food with minor defects from large-scale manufacturers or wholesalers at a discount and then sell it to consumers at similarly low prices. A hearing has been set for June 24th to learn whether U.S. prosecutors will choose to go to a fourth trial in a rape case against Harvey Weinstein. A jury in New York City deadlocked today in the closely watched Me Too era case that another jury failed to decide last year. While the former Hollywood mogul has been convicted of other sex crimes on two U.S. coasts and remains behind bars, this mistrial leaves the New York rape trial in limbo. And ABC News has learned President Trump plans to drop his $10 billion lawsuit against the government for an IRS leak of his tax returns in 2019. In exchange, the government would create a fund to pay out alleged victims of government weaponization.
13: Talk of a $1.7 billion fund to pay out claims to those who say they were unfairly targeted by the Biden administration has outraged congressional Democrats.
14: It's utterly fraudulent what they're doing there.
15: It's another grift.
10: by the President of the United States.
14: I mean, it's outright corruption.
13: Pennsylvania Republican Brian Fitzpatrick says he opposes the Secret Service's request for $1 billion, a portion of which would be used to secure the new White House ballroom.
11: That was ABC's National Chief Correspondent Stephen Portnoy reporting from Washington. This is the Canadian Press. In sports, Connor Brown scored the winning goal in the third period, and Canada opened its 2026 World Hockey Championship with a 5-3 win over Sweden today in Switzerland. Sweden had come back in the second period to tie the game 3-3 before Brown put Canada ahead for good. Canada returns to action tomorrow against Italy. The Toronto Blue Jays are in Detroit tonight to kick off a three-game series with the Tigers. Pitcher Trey Yesavage, who has been impressive in his three starts since returning to the Blue Jays lineup, gets the ball for Toronto. Detroit counters with Brennan Hennefey. The Blue Jays are coming off a walk-off Grand Slam victory on Wednesday against the Tampa Bay Rays. And race organizers announced today Academy Award-winning actor Brendan Fraser has been selected as the honorary starter for next week's Indianapolis 500. Fraser was born in Indianapolis to Canadian parents and was raised in Europe and Canada. Fraser's newest role is playing General Dwight D. Eisenhower in the upcoming film, Pressure. From the Canadian Press, I'm David Augustine.
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19: Here's the latest forecast from the AM 800 Weather Center. Clouds clearing this evening with wind becoming light, a low of 12 or 54 Fahrenheit. Rain tomorrow ending in the morning. There is a risk of a thunderstorm. Windy with a high 26, the Humidex 32 or 90. Getting cloudy tomorrow night, the low 14. Clouds on Sunday, the high 23. Then for the holiday Monday, sunny and hot, the high 31 or 88 Fahrenheit.
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1: I don't use AI. How often do you hear that from people? Nah, I don't use AI. It's like my friend Rob. I think of my friend Rob. When Rob used to go to the bank, he would take his bank card and he would walk up to the teller and because he really didn't want to use the internet. And the teller would say, insert your card. And he'd enter in his PIN and then he'd withdraw his card. And I said, Rob, you're using the internet. And he's like, no, I'm not. I'm going to the bank. I'm going to the teller. I said, yeah, but the transaction inside the bank is going over the internet. No, it's not. It's right there. No, Rob, that's why you're putting in your card and you're hitting the PIN code. He was very bothered by that. Everybody's using AI in some fashion, whether they like it or not. It is happening. And the interesting thing is, are you allowed? Mohit Rajans is here. Thinkstart.ca, shadow AI. Explain what that might be, my friend.
2: What I'm noticing more and more when I speak to both organizations and schools and people in general, it's that people are not admitting necessarily to their employers that they're using certain tools. And it's becoming more and more clear that whether you see a cybersecurity incident happen or you see people's work actually changing in tone and in demeanor, people are using these tools outside of work and then bringing work information into some of these systems without knowing entirely what the implications are. And so shadow AI becomes this new sort of weird way to describe the fact that, yes, some companies are actually benefiting from the use of AI without even realizing that their employees are actually using some of these systems outside of work in the work confines. It's become so rampant that most studies that talk about AI adoption really do indicate the fact that, yes, it's clear that people are using things. They just don't know if it's the sanctioned tools at workplaces.
1: Well, do they not know, or do they just got told that don't use AI at work? So ChatGPT.com doesn't work in the workplace, but it works on my phone. And if I email the document to myself, I can still run it. I mean, shadow AI happening in the background of a business is probably more rampant than anybody would want to admit. Secretive, for sure. But at the same time, who knows what they're putting out there, a la secrets.
2: Yeah. And that's just it. You might have 3 years ago thought to yourself, or 2 years ago thought to yourself, oh, that's a little innocent. I'm going to try this and try that. But these products have progressed to a point where you're one click away from replicating somebody else's business just based on the secret sauce. And that's where it becomes a little difficult for employees to even take and assume the liability associated with putting the proprietary, the proprietary information of a product online. Or if you work at a place where you're trying to bid on a project, for example, against your competition, there's no security around some of these services, unless, of course, you've built your own proprietary system or you have a professional account within this AI and that's what's sanctioned by your work. But Shane, the bigger problem that's happening is that people are competitive at workplaces and people want to keep their jobs and show their validity. And so if employers aren't training up and necessarily guiding their employees through this process, they will continue to use these tools, these rogue tools, to try to stand out, hopefully add something to the conversation, be a better part of the team. And that's the conflict, is that you're going to have these places that say, yeah, we're endorsing the adoption and the slow move towards grabbing onto this technology. But on the other hand, you got a bunch of people that are genuinely worried about staying relevant in their work.
1: Oh, that's interesting. Okay, so they're genuinely worried, but am I guilty of taking the look of the business owner in this only? Because for me, I'm like, okay, I have my 11 herbs and spices that is my business, and my employees could be out there just uploading the proprietary documents or terms of use or pricing structures saying, build me a pretty table for my pitch deck. Like that, maybe I'm only looking at one side of this.
2: No, I think you're looking at, well, you're definitely looking at a side of it. I think the reason that we call it shadow, though, is because not all of the tools carry the same amount of security and have the ability to, even if you have a professional account, is it vetted properly and properly so that you know what the terms and conditions are. Some people, you know, when AI first started to have the boom in the visual side of things and pictures started to get really great, you remember at first it was like, oh, let's get an AI version of our pictures. And then slowly they started to unpack about how unsafe it could be to be uploading these random pictures to these random apps. In some cases, Shane, we have, you know, invested, companies have invested in tools 2 years ago that don't even exist anymore. Mm-hmm. And so that's where it becomes even more tricky, because you have employees who really want to show that they are knowledgeable about what's next and how to use these tools. They're not given the right guidelines and guardrails, and therefore they're going to the next best thing. And that's usually considered a different non-vetted program, and that's being filtered in with a bunch of company information.
1: Can I simplify it?
2: Sure.
1: We do lists of tasks on the show, and Microsoft's sort of to-do thing, you can't color code it. And so we use a different program. We could use the provided program, but we use a different program because it's more flexible. It's color coding. And I would imagine most everybody goes through their own version of that problem, where the stock stuff that, well, we pay for all this, you should use this. It's like everybody who has Microsoft and they have access to Teams, and Teams integrates the chats, the emails, the to-dos, all of it. But the client has Zoom, and Zoom's easier. It's on their phone, right? Like, so this stuff could be rampant.
2: Yeah, well, and to that point, I think what we're going to see happen before we see a solution, Shane, is that we're going to see companies just ask for what they need versus have to try to plug and play all these different tools to make some sort of happy mixture of artificial intelligence. Instead, now the technology is so ubiquitous that if you need a specific tool for creating the perfect radio show and podcast, you should be able to ask for that to be created in a way that's intuitive to how you need it, not go out and find that one, you know, podcast app that everybody's downloading right now because it's going to be able to do everything, but then it's going to be glitchy for some people because it doesn't understand. No, we're at the context phase of this. And this is why I hope that shadow AI doesn't end up actually doing more damage, as you know, cybersecurity being the big threat in this, doing more damage than the utility that we're going to see, which is that within a year, Shane, whatever frustration you feel that you're using these, that you're getting from using these tools, I guarantee a year from now, you're not going to feel the same frustration. You'll feel other ones, but the technology is moving at that pace. And so we don't have time to necessarily go back and say, what's the audit on who's been using this AI nefariously inside of organizations? What are the risks, et cetera, et cetera? Instead, stop playing around and just make a hard line internally about what can't be used and start building for what your employees really need.
1: Are you familiar with IPAS? I-P-A-A-S?
2: I'm sorry, I'm not.
1: Integration Platform as a Service. So it's another piece of software that connects with the software that you use and the software you're supposed to use so they can talk. It's like a hub. So it translates middleware, integration software, that kind of thing. And so insert, by the way, here's the software you're talking about that you're not supposed to be using, but then I don't want anyone to find out that I'm not, that I'm using something I'm not supposed to use. So I subscribe to another piece of software that translates it to send it back to the stuff I am supposed to use times two now. That's crazy notion. And that is, by the way, a big growing industry.
2: That is fascinating. It almost reminds me of the bootleg satellite that my parents used to subscribe to from India, where you thought to yourself, why is that same satellite price so much different than the signal that comes from the one from the telecom company? Mm-hmm. But yeah, that's a fascinating business. And we're going to continue to see a lot of people get turned off from how the promise of this technology always was to simplify, right? And unfortunately, what we're seeing is a lot of people seeing that there's this wonderful utility, but there's also this monster risk associated with both the long-term effect and not investing properly in the skills that we need now.
1: For everybody who watches TV, and you can get your app that you like on your Fire Stick, but not on your Samsung TV and all these different things, this integration part is a big deal. And you can spend all of your money, not too much money, all of your money trying to integrate in all of the platforms, and welcome to the leverage that is being one of the biggies in this conversation. Are you using your AI in places where you're not supposed to be, leaking out corporate secrets? Shh, don't tell anyone. Mohit Rajans, as always, thinkstart.ca. Thank you, my man.
2: Take care, Shane.
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5: Here's the latest forecast from the AM 800 Weather Center. Clouds clearing this evening with wind becoming light, a low of 12 or 54 Fahrenheit. Rain tomorrow ending in the morning. There is a risk of a thunderstorm. Windy with a high 26, the Humidex 32 or 90. Getting cloudy tomorrow night, the low 14. Clouds on Sunday, the high 23. Then for the holiday Monday, sunny and hot, the high 31 or 88 Fahrenheit.
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1: Who's smarter, boys or girls? Isn't that a fun question? Well, smarter in different ways, I would say. Males and females' brains do develop differently. And of course, as we go through life, we get all kinds of confirmation bias, get all kinds of
10: bias leading into that. Though some things that remain unchanged in all of that is when our brains actually turn on. And reason, I believe, is around 12 or 13. Full brain development's around 25, 26. Risky behavior, I've learned here on the show from our guests, all on the podcast, that there's a reason why kids do risky things. And then all of a sudden they turn 28 and they stop. It's because of the fact that that part of their brain that goes, oh, that was a dumb idea, that part turns on. Interesting conversation, though. Kalissa Ngozi is here to help us understand not only our brains developing or whatever, do we have something going on that's leaving boys behind? Kalissa Ngozi is a mental health educator, speaker, and professor. Males and females go through very different things, but the timelines, they each have their own timeline, I would say. That part is pretty well established. What's the difference with the boys?
16: You know, I think you hit it right, the nail on the head when you said 25 years old. You know, we have a lot of boys and men who are still acting like boys because their brains aren't developed. And I don't think we talk about it enough. And it's not to give them a free pass. It's just to help better understand the reasoning behind it. And, you know, girls just are on a speed track. They, you know, their brains develop differently. They have thoughts and feelings that boys need a little bit more time to catch up to.
10: Mm-hmm. Yeah, well, we need a lot more time. My friend Jason says boys don't have a brain in their head until they're 40. And I think that now that I'm older than 40, I'm 50 now, he's right. Like, there's something that happens that you're like, oh, yeah, all that stuff that made no sense kind of makes more sense now. I don't know what it is. It's some sort of neuron firing something.
16: Yeah, I mean, I think it's differently for different folks, right? I mean, I'm sure somewhere in the world, you know, there are boys that when they're 23, they're super mature, but statistics show us otherwise. And we're trying to play catch up and the numbers don't lie.
10: Let's talk about no shame first. No shame in the fact that maybe, and this is the thing about the difference between smart and intelligent as a word guy, is that you can be really, really intelligent and not very smart.
16: Mm-hmm.
10: And you can be really, really smart, but not very intelligent. Mm-hmm. And I think there's a big distinction there between them. And I think the part that people need to understand is you have experience of life, and then you also have electricity in your brain.
16: Mm-hmm.
10: Some brains have more efficient electricity firing. Some brains have less. Some people have less experience in life. Some people have more. There's no shame in this conversation. It's mm-hmm. just this is what's happening. And you think it goes way back in time.
16: Well, I really do. And I think another part of the conversation is those of us that have neurodivergence as well. Let's add that to the mix. Mm. So you have a boy who's, you know, 16, 17 years old and maybe is on the spectrum or maybe has ADHD, or maybe none of the above, right? How are we calculating the difference between what we're allowing and what we're not in terms of understanding? Mm-hmm. And I really like how you framed it with the difference between, you know, smart versus intelligent. Cause there's a lot of people out there that are really, really good with things like academics, you know, mathematics, science, those types of things. But when it comes to social reasoning, and understanding.
10: Oh, put them in line at a Walmart and they can't find their way through it, right?
16: Oh my goodness. Oh my goodness, right? Or trying to deal with conflict. They have no idea how to do it because they've never been taught emotional regulation.
10: Mm-hmm. Okay. Kindergarten, sort of where this story starts for the boys.
16: Yeah, it does. So what we're finding is a lot of boys, you know, they're hyper. Not everybody has ADHD. I want to be very clear with that.
10: Yeah.
16: Boys are just hyper.
10: Just lots of energy. Yeah.
16: Right? Just lots of energy and they need to burn it. So, you know, when we're looking at kiddos who are expected to sit at their desk for hours and hours at end with no other stimulation besides paper in front of them, how are they really learning? You know, they're falling behind because their minds are all over the place. They're thinking about absolutely anything else except for what they're supposed to be paying attention to. So it's difficult for them. It's difficult for the teachers because they have certain things that they need to do. But as the boys get older, we're starting to see that it's affecting them more and more, especially academically. You know, whether it's getting into certain programs, universities, colleges, you know, jobs, all the things.
10: Young men and hormones also breeds a lot of emotion. And what you just said, all I could think of was a young man playing a video game because they are interested in that and they are excited. And by the way, there's an explosion of emotions that's probably the catalyst of testosterone starting to fire in their bodies as they get a little bit older. So yeah. It is a kind of, it all starts to make sense. That's not scientific, but you can kind of see at least the breadcrumb here.
16: Well, and I mean, even the DSM, it talks about internet gaming disorder. You know, that was something that they added, and it's mostly boys that are dealing with it because addictive personality, just like you said, video games, they can sit for hours and hours just playing, but you ask them to do arithmetic and it's like, oh, I'm bored. I don't understand. I don't want to do it. So the school is kind of met with this dilemma of how do we meet them in the middle where we can find it to be, you know, find a way to make it interesting for them.
10: Mm-hmm. And so what is the answer other than setting them free in the yard like a bunch of feral cats?
16: Right. Well, we're still trying to figure it out. You know, I teach college students right now and I got to tell you that their attention span, most of the time they're on their phones. They have no cares in the world what I'm talking about until it's time for a test or an assignment and they start freaking out. So, you know, I've worked with kiddos like in the articles, you know, in JK and SK, they don't care about what you're talking about. They just want, they don't want circle time. You know, they want to be able to, you know, find something that's interesting and it's not school all the time.
10: Mm-hmm. What do you think about process versus performance then? Because if the value is only on the performance at the end of it, that's when they worry about the test. Uh-oh.
16: Yeah.
10: But if you could somehow create value in the process, wouldn't that be cool?
16: Well, and I think that's important because, you know, nowadays in the last 15 years, we've introduced things like standardized testing. But let's be real here. Like, you know, Joey and Sally, they have different brains. Mm-hmm. And maybe Sally is really interested in what you're trying to teach her academically and she understands how to get from A to B. Okay, that's her process. Whereas Joey, no, he is more a kinesthetic tactile learner. So he learns by doing. Right? He's not necessarily visual or auditory. So what are we doing to support Joey? Because if you expect them both to do this test and then you're measuring what their worth is academically, that's not fair. So I think we have a long way to go in the education system and how we're measuring what being smart in their eyes really means.
10: So when I went to school, and this is going to sound sexist, but when I went to school, because this is the way it was, boys typically, you didn't have to, but took shop, and the girls typically took home ec.
16: Mm-hmm.
10: Now, there was some people who were smarter and did the one they wanted to do. But if it makes me think that take a kid, put him in the shop, and taught them how to measure and cut 2x4s, or you take another series of kids and you put them in the kitchen, and you teach them how to measure, you know, baking goods, mm-hmm. In home ec. I mean, there's your math lesson, mm-hmm. right? And so does it have to be a pen and piece of paper?
16: Yeah. I, you know what? I am a huge proponent when it comes to that kinesthetic stuff that you're talking about, right? Learn by doing. Learn by experience. I'm a little scared for the next generation. You know,
10: life with no calculator. Good luck. See you later, kid.
16: Oh my gosh. Remember when we were growing up and they told us you're never going to have a calculator in your pocket.
10: And it turns out we do. It's the greatest thing ever. It really is. So how do we make curiosity, the learning part, exciting and versus the performance of the grade? That seems to be the magic bullet, doesn't it?
16: Well, you know, the problem is until they get to, you know, post-secondary education, if they decide to go that route, they have more of an inkling to choose things that actually matter and what make them excited and what sparks their joy. Whereas with elementary and high school, you do what you need to do. Right? So you have to take math, you have to take science, you have to take phys ed, you know, you have to take all of these certain types of subjects. So really it's kind of down to the teachers and how can they make it more marketable for people to enjoy it. But also understanding that everybody learns differently, right? Our brains are just wired that way.
10: Yeah. And boys.
16: Boys are an anomaly.
10: They are. Let's just take a moment and have a moment in our hearts for all the moms and the dads that say have 3 boys at home.
16: Yes. Yes.
10: We feel for you.
16: I have twin boys.
10: So oh, my God. I get it. Well, there's your bias, obviously, clearly. Right there, Kalissa and Gozi, thank you very much. We're leaving boys behind, and it starts when they're very, very young. Thank you, my friend.
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1: The thing about GLP-1 drugs, which is Ozempic, is that it's tempting, right? Think about it. Lose a bunch of weight. Now there's generic versions of those drugs. And because that stuff online now has become, I think, what do they call it? Off-label, off-script, Dr. Mitch, that people now can get it for weight loss generally. The internet needs a new thing. And the thing that was bubbling under before that is skyrocketing now in popularity would be the conversation about peptides. And yep. I was hoping you could help us understand the peptides.
2: The peptides. It sounds like a superhero.
1: It does.
2: They're not. They are not superheroes. Peptide is just a fancy name for a bunch of amino acids strung together. Proteins are amino acids strung together. Mm-hmm. Peptides are shorter forms of proteins. And as you rightly pointed out, we're already using peptides. Semaglutide, the actual name for Ozempic or Wegovy, is a peptide.
1: Mm-hmm.
2: We use growth hormone analogs, things that stimulate growth hormone in kids. It's a peptide. So peptides exist. They're used. They are, when produced properly, used properly, safe, with their usual side effect profile, depending upon the substance and why you're using it. But you can now go online and pick up all sorts of managic formulations that supposedly will save your joints, help you to lose weight, do all sorts of miraculous things. And unfortunately, when you try and track down what's behind a lot of these peptides, there's nothing. There's no real science. The science is in cell cultures. Oh, I'm a little bit more than a cell culture. Or they're in mice or rats. I'm not commenting on most of you people out there, but I certainly am neither a mouse nor a rat. I won't argue about whether I'm a pig or a monkey. We're not going to go there. But certainly the research for almost all of these substances that you're seeing touted, promoted, talked about online, all the studies are that type or, and this is the worst type of science, it's called anecdotal science. So I give you something, you believe in me, or you've paid a lot of money for it, mm-hmm. you're going to think it's going to work. Whether it really works or not, you took it, you saw you took it, you invested in it, you're going to make it work. And that's the problem with anecdotal evidence. Anecdotal evidence is obviously biased, even if you think you're not. And so the only way to know if something really works is to do what we call double-blind, placebo-controlled, randomized controlled trials. That's the holy grail. That's the gold standard. And I follow you over time. Well, none of these substances that have been touted online have had that type of rigorous control. Then I'll go you one better. So first I've shown you that they may not even work. Now, how pure are they? How have they been prepared? How sterile are they? How safe are they? What contaminants are in there? Mm-hmm. So not only are you potentially injecting yourself with something that may not work, you're injecting yourself with something that might be very dangerous for you, might get you very, very, very, very, very sick. And it may not be something that you notice the first time. What if it's an accumulation of heavy metals in there? And so you'll slowly build up these heavy metals over time, weeks or months or years, until you get zapped with something that you can't cure, zapped with something that's going to make you very sick. The last argument is this is all part of a conspiracy. So this conspiracy bullfeathers, this, you know, look behind the curtain and you'll see the wizard manipulating that magic face in the Wizard of Oz. That doesn't really exist in this type of situation. If it worked, if it was real, you wouldn't have to go surreptitiously online and pick it up through some God knows where source. It'd be available to you properly, either in the States or Canada or the European Union, but it would be available somewhere if it really worked, if it was really safe, if it was made up to standard, up to grade. So yes, peptides are cool. Yes, we use them in science. The ones that we're using in science go through Health Canada and have been approved. Those are the ones you should be using, and let's wait and get real proof behind some of these other things that are on the internet or online.
1: So typically with the conspiracy, we've learned on the show, there always is some sort of element of truth. Is that where this kind of comes from? Because peptides are, when, you know, tested and used properly, they're very good at what they need to be doing.
2: Yeah.
1: And so, I mean, you said they're also proteins, so you can kind of see how that would be helpful generally for, you know, growth and feeling energized and wanting to go for that run or that walk or lift that weight. So you can kind of see how it all, that puzzle sort of fits together. Is it just a matter of time until these things unfold, or is this like bull feathers, like you said?
2: It depends. You need the science. You need the science. Of all the different millions of different peptides that are possible, which are the ones that will make a difference? And that's where you need the science to come in. So semaglutide works. We know that. It went through the ringer first as a type 2 diabetic medication and then as a weight loss medication. The studies have been done. Health Canada's approved it. It's now available on the market here in Canada. Cool. But like all these others, the BC whatever and the number 5932 whatever, they've not gone through those rigorous trials yet. And those rigorous trials are the things that you need to know that something works. Now, and you alluded to something which is also very true. There's always a grain of truth in these things. Maybe it does cause neurotransmitters or different things to come out in a cell line, in a culture, in a Petri dish. But does that mean necessarily it will happen in a human? Maybe it does make mice stronger, fitter, faster, able to leap over tall buildings in a single bound. But a mouse isn't a person, and we're built differently. So mouse information, cell line information, puts up a hypothesis, a possibility. You then have to prove that possibility in a people, in a person, in a real human being. And that's the missing step here. The proof through a proper randomized, double-blind, controlled trial that these things will make a difference and help you. And that's the, and that's exactly, there's that grain of truth and then they don't stop, they stop before taking it to the full step. I'll be honest with you, I serve on an ethics review board here in Canada, and we're actually, we had reviewed a couple of months back a study from an investigator wanting to look at one of these compounds and seeing if they make a difference. So some people are willing to make the effort to see that this is properly done. We just have to wait for that data to come into common availability, either published in journals or whatever way it gets out there, so that we'll have the science to back up the claims.
1: So if I say, I bought it on the internet, does that hit you more in a shake down your spine or an upset stomach? Where does that land to the doctor?
2: A headache. I get a really bad headache.
1: It's dangerous, hey, when you never know what's in it, no matter what it is, vitamins, anything?
2: Always. And even if it's an approved substance, let's say you want to get semaglutide and you wanted to get it really cheap and you go online and pick it up from, I don't know what country, what source, you don't know what's in it. You really, really don't. And maybe you're lucky. Maybe you don't get sick. Maybe something horrible doesn't happen. But that's why Health Canada exists, in spite of what many of our conspiracy theorists out there may think, to protect us, to make sure that the substance does what it says it's supposed to do, is manufactured using good clinical practice and a safe, sterile, repeatable, conservative, safe, good, you add on all the adjectives you want. And once Health Canada has approved it, it's not only approved the substance, it's approved how it's manufactured. So we were talking about semaglutide, the fact that there are generics available, or will be, at least one company has manufactured a generic. Before it could go onto the market, they had to prove to Health Canada, my semaglutide is real semaglutide. My semaglutide is made in a sterile environment. My semaglutide is safe to inject, just like the brand name. And once it's proved that to Health Canada, that's when Health Canada gives it the approval, and it gets a number, a DIN number. And that's a drug information number that tells you that the substance has been approved, it's clean, it's sterile, it's well manufactured, you don't have to worry about it. You may have to worry about how you pay for it, that's a different issue, but you don't have to worry about it.
1: Fascinating. I'm going to change the topic to change the clarity for other people since it is springtime. I do know a guy who is very well aware on what you can buy as a landscaper for products for your lawn. And he says that he has found items on Amazon that you cannot buy from a store in Canada because it's regulated, but you can get it shipped to yourself on Amazon. So if you could buy lawn stuff you're not supposed to get, I'm pretty sure you can buy pills and other things that you're also not supposed to get. Dr. Mitch Shulman, thank you very much for the info on peptides, my friend.
2: A pleasure. You have a great, great, great, great day, evening, night. You have just a great time.
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9: Here's the latest forecast from the AM 800 Weather Center. Clouds clearing this evening with wind becoming light, a low of 12 or 54 Fahrenheit. Rain tomorrow ending in the morning. There is a risk of a thunderstorm. Windy with a high 26, the Humidex 32 or 90. Getting cloudy tomorrow night, the low 14. Clouds on Sunday, the high 23. Then for the holiday Monday, sunny and hot, the high 31 or 88 Fahrenheit.
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2: Three things we learned today, Shane Hewitt and The Night Shift. Four things, actually. First one is thank you to Ryan O'Donnell. I don't know what happened with my connection, but I couldn't hear anybody all of a sudden. I could see everybody.
16: Do you think it was a case of your computer had the long weekend?
2: I think so. I think my computer was like, by the way, we're done now, and we're going to take a break. Anyway, you did a great job with Dr. Lori. Secrets was part of the conversation. So here, before it all cacked out, this is what Dr. Lori Battito had to say about privacy versus secrets and the difference.
19: Privacy, they can look similar, right, on the outside, but they do serve different purposes. So privacy is much more about personal space, like respecting personal space, about boundaries. Secrecy is about concealment. And that, it's a big difference, right? Privacy is healthy, and privacy is necessary. Even in a love relationship, it's necessary. We all need a part of ourselves that is our own thoughts, our own friendships, our own hobbies, our own emotions, our own private conversations. We do not need to share these things in full detail, even with the person we love most in the world or our partner. So the privacy actually protects our individuality. And individuality is a necessity. Strong couples are couples where individuality is a bigger chunk. It's like the Venn diagram. They're like in two intersecting circles. It's not one circle inside another circle, and I need to know everything about your life, and you need to know everything I do. That isn't healthy. I think it's important within the context of a relationship because people struggle with this all the time. And maybe later on we could talk about like infidelity and then secret and privacy in that context, especially when a partner may want access to your phone or your computer or whatever it is, or is demanding it. So how are we supposed to handle that kind of thing? But just let's make the distinction. You know, if you're writing a journal, that's private. That doesn't need to be shared with a partner. If you're deleting messages because you don't want your partner to see those messages, guess what?
2: That's a problem.
19: That's a secret.
2: DrLori.com to get connected with Dr. Lori. Ryan, what'd you take away from secrets and privacy?
16: Oh, it just adds weight on your shoulders, man. Ooh, you don't need to carry that. It starts to just become unnecessary and create so many more problems rather than the short-term kind of relief

0: starts to just become unnecessary and create so many more problems rather than the short-term kind of relief you might, keyword, might get from telling a white lie or holding something in.
1: Oh, very good. Very good. Yeah, for sure. Burden. That's a good one. Can see how that one could spill over. Okay, Dr. Lori's with us every Friday. Three things we learned today. It's on the Shane Hewitt and the Night Shift, the podcast. Wayne Smith was on, talked about restaurants and tipping. What is the status of tipping? As it seems like us, the customers, are pushing back.
2: Well, the thing about it is, there's a couple of things that make it really weird. One is, okay, if I'm working at Waffle House versus I'm working at the Keg, is the work really that different?
1: Yeah.
2: So I'm bringing out food to a table, I'm taking the order, I'm doing everything very similarly, right? You know, here's another example. If you go into a clothing store and someone helps you find a piece of clothing, helps you find your size and spends 20 minutes with you, we don't think about tipping them. Or we go to Home Depot or pick your hardware store choice. I once had a person who sat there and explained to me 20 minutes how to fix some plumbing in my house. That probably saved me $500 of a plumber, right? Never thought about tipping him, but yet they're getting basically the same wage as the server's getting. Mm-hmm. So this is where there's a real, you know, given the history of tipping that was coming out of Reconstruction, tipping has typically been used to pay minorities groups less. It's been used as an excuse to do that. Do we really want to perpetuate a really bad habit, you know, and a bad ideal? And yes, some people make more by tipping, but there's a whole bunch of people in society, if you look at the history of tipping, that were held back by society because of that system.
1: You know, I am in a place today where I can give this person a little bit extra because they did a fantastic job and I was grateful. So how do we create that positively for everybody who goes to these restaurants?
2: Well, a couple of the ideas. One of the ideas I've heard, and we're actually seeing it getting beta tested right now, is you can walk into a restaurant, and you remember how we used to have smoking and non-smoking sections? But you're now getting a place where you can have tipping and non-tipping sections.
1: No way.
2: So if you choose the non-tipping section, exactly like you did with the lead, if you don't want to tip, you go in, you scan it on the QR code, you go pick up your food from a thing and bring it back to your table, and there's no tip expected. Or you can choose a tipping section, and you get to go through the normal service. So, you know, if I'm on a date, I'm probably picking the tipping section, right? Especially if I want a second date.
1: All right, so there you go. Tipping. Pushing back on tipping. It seems like society is generally pushing back on it. Understanding how and why it works is great. Wayne Smith has great insight right there on why it works, why it doesn't work. In fact, Elias Makos talked about it too, because we were talking about tipping with him. What's on your mind, Elias Makos? Three things we learned today.
3: I can say I think I'm down the middle on this one, because I actually do see the value of certain Quebec laws that are usually branded as abhorrent. Honestly, if you want to have some sort of sense of national pride and values as a society, laws like Bill 21, by the way, the religious symbols ban, really, really, really important, and I'm still going to advocate for that law time and time again.
1: Mm-hmm.
3: That would take an hour to do the full thing on that. But there are a lot of Quebec laws that I say, hey, you know what, the Quebec government, at least they have a focus on certain things that they say, this is important for us, whether it's language or it's culture. But, you know, Quebec also has this progressive streak that sometimes goes over the top. And speaking of consumer laws, I had a discussion on my show this week about the latest Quebec law. It was actually passed last year, but the latest phase of the law is going to come into effect shortly. And it has to do with appliance warranties. It will now be in the law. Your washer and dryer have to last 5 years. Your fridge, your stove, your freezer, 6 years. Your cell phone, 3 years. It will be the law. The retailers are saying, guys, you don't understand. To implement this law, you have to pay for that. Now every time you want to buy a fridge or a stove in Quebec, it will be 10 to 30% more expensive.
1: Wow.
3: And, you know, so that's what the retailers are saying. Now, maybe it's not 30%, but in other jurisdictions like California, they've done something similar. It does increase the price. And, you know, I get it. You want to protect consumers. But I actually like the free market where, you know what, if I want to buy El Cheapo brand because I know I only need it for 2 years, there's an option. And if I want deluxe super duper German brand that's four times the cost that I think I can get 25 years out of, we'll leave it to the consumer. So, you know, that's where I go back and forth.

0: on this, and I just find it fascinating. Like, there's a law for everything in Quebec, and now it's on the warranties as well.
1: Elias Matkos, CJAD in Montreal. You can catch his show and his podcast on there, too. Joining us here on Shane Hewitt and the Night Shift for this Friday, leading into the long weekend this weekend. I am grateful for you to spend your time with us here. Coming up on Monday, we do have a show for you. It is some of our favorite pieces over the last little while. And when it comes to the live version of the show, we will be back at it on Tuesday. 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
7: From the National Newsroom of the Canadian Press, I'm David Augustine. Alberta and Ottawa's leaders are looking at starting construction of a new bitumen pipeline to the West Coast in the fall of 2027. Prime Minister Mark Carney was asked whether he would invest in the pipeline with its dependence on the Pathways carbon capture project and looming separation sentiment in Alberta. Carney says today's agreement shows the country works.
8: The Government of Canada, the Government of Alberta coming together, challenging issues but coming together with a common solution, a country with clear rules, predictable rules, carbon markets that's going to function, contracts for differences and other support and incentive mechanisms that are put in place, and it's moving forward.
7: Carney says if he were in the private sector, though he's never going to be again, he says those components draw interest in the project. National Assembly of First Nations Chief Cindy Woodhouse-Nipinak is warning against changes to development rules for major projects. She tells the Canadian Press the proposed federal changes demonstrate a pattern of exclusion while rejecting the compressed timeline for feedback submissions. The proposal would undo the move the Liberals made 8 years ago to create the Impact Assessment Agency as a one-stop shop for all national review projects. Ontario's Ministry of Health says it's now testing 10 asymptomatic people with connections to a hantavirus-stricken cruise.
9: The province says the three high-risk travelers, two who were on the cruise and one who was on the same flight as a person who has since died of hantavirus, will stay in strict isolation regardless of their result. But the seven low-risk contacts can stop their recommended 45-day isolation if they test negative, while daily public health monitoring will continue. This is a shift from this remark made earlier this week by Ontario Health Minister Sylvia Jones about the effectiveness of testing asymptomatic people for hantavirus.
10: It may not be the best way to monitor.
9: Jones said the guidance from the province's top doctor was that it wasn't appropriate at the time. Brenda Molina Navidad, The Canadian Press.
7: Deteriorating conditions in Lebanon and Palestinian territories have led dozens of former senior Canadian diplomats to call for sanctions against Israel. Close to 200 former diplomats issued a letter to media outlets asking the federal government to review Canada's trade agreement with Israel and issue a notice that a strategic partnership agreement will be suspended if those conditions don't improve. And Canada's wine sector is worth more than $10 billion a year and says it could be worth over $3 billion more with a few tweaks, like scrapping interprovincial trade barriers. Dan Paskowski, president of the Wine Growers of Canada, says allowing direct-to-consumer wine shipments across provincial boundaries is pivotal for helping small and medium-sized wineries grow. Three provinces currently allow direct-to-consumer shipments from other provinces, but more have started working to relax rules since the U.S. launched its trade war last year. This is the Canadian Press. In sports, the NHL fined Vegas coach John Tortorella $100,000 and docked the Golden Knights a second-round draft pick for violating media access rules. Tortorella refused to speak to reporters, and the team did not open its dressing room after last night's series-clinching win over Anaheim. The league says Vegas had received previous warnings and can appeal the punishment to Commissioner Gary Bettman. The Montreal Canadiens can advance to the Eastern Conference Final with a win over Buffalo tomorrow night at the Bell Centre. The Canadiens took a 3-2 series lead with last night's 6-3 victory over the Sabres as rookie Ivan Demidov scored his first career playoff goal. The series winner will face the Carolina Hurricanes. And the Toronto Tempo play the first road game in franchise history tonight when they visit the Los Angeles Sparks in WNBA action. Toronto improved to 1-1 with an 86-73 win over Seattle on Wednesday behind 26 points of Marina Mabry. The Sparks have opened the season with two straight losses. From the Canadian Press, I'm David Augustine.
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16: Here's the latest forecast from the AM 800 Weather Center. Clouds clearing this evening with wind becoming light, a low of 12 or 54 Fahrenheit. Rain tomorrow ending in the morning. There is a risk of a thunderstorm. Windy with a high 26, the Humidex 32 or 90. Getting cloudy tomorrow night, the low 14. Clouds on Sunday, the high 23. Then for the holiday Monday, sunny and hot, the high 31 or 88 Fahrenheit.
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1: Well, life stretching. It's another catchy phrase to distract away from the real problem, which is things are expensive and life is hard. Mike Moffitt is here to help us understand the missing middle, in particular, how hard it is to get into a home, I think, is where we're going to go. Missing Middle Initiative, founding director Mike Moffitt. How's your life stretching?
2: Well, my life stretch is, I'm doing well. I'm kind of in that forgotten Generation X. So we've kind of flown under the radar and, you know, we didn't have the same kind of housing and affordability challenges that younger people are having today. So yeah. For me, life's good, but I do worry about my kids.
1: Yeah. Yeah, we're going to get blamed soon enough. We did have to wait for the boomers to be gone first. Then we'll get blamed for everything, Mike. It's the way it goes. No joke, though. It's not easy. I mean, I'm divorced, so I'm like starting over and trying to buy a house. And there are many things that have caught me off guard. Land transfer tax. I'm from Alberta, where there isn't land transfer tax. And so most of the houses I've purchased, with the exception of two, have been in Alberta. One other one in Ontario and St. Catharines, and one other in Sycamose, BC. So those were different times. And it's a fee in Alberta. I paid more in land transfer tax in this home than my parents paid for their first home. And that's a real problem.
2: Yeah, no, it really is. And you know, land transfer taxes have existed for some time in Ontario. But when I bought my first home in 2004, it was relatively small because it's kind of a progressive system where, you know, the first kind of tranche of money or tranche of home value, you're only paying about 0.5% of the home value. And then as the home value goes up more, you pay higher and higher proportions. And those levels didn't really get adjusted by inflation very much. So, you know, when I bought my first home, I think our total land transfer tax bill was something like $2,000. You know, it's not nothing, but, you know, when you're buying a home for, I think it was about $168,000, you know, it's, you can manage that. But nowadays, when, you know, even a starter home in the GTA, you're looking at close to $1 million. You'd be paying 20, 25 grand of land transfer tax and double that if you're in the city of Toronto. So it really starts to add up.
1: So when you look at your down payment, and this is where the young folks are trying to say, well, how can I get into this? I'm lucky because I've had jobs and I've had RSP contributions and all those things, which allowed me to do one of those first-time homebuyer withdrawal things. And so that's great. But if you're 30, you don't have 20 years of RSPs that have sort of built their way up to be able to help you do that. You're dealing with cash, and cash is tough. And all jokes aside about avocado toast and some of the habits that millennials do have, which is true, it doesn't change the fact that it's tough. Like it really is tough. What it was different for us. It was the latte factor, I think, was the trendy book when we were trying to buy a house, right? Yeah. So, it doesn't change the fact that cash part, Mike, especially with transfer taxes and everything else on there, is tough. And by the way, like lawyers' fees haven't changed much over all the years either. Like some of these pieces have been good.
2: Yeah, no, absolutely. And people often forget that, particularly if you're not, haven't bought a home in a long time, that you don't just roll in those, closing costs into the mortgage. They go on top of that. They're paid separately. So you might even be able to get the 5% down payment, but then you're paying, you know, realtor fees, or you're paying land transfer taxes and other closing costs. And then you find like, oh, you know, I need another $30,000, $50,000 on top of that, down payments. And you know, I you know, anecdotally know many young families who thought they were close to putting together that down payment, just to learn about the fun world of closing costs, and you know how that can sort of, you know, wreck things. And then you're having to sort of either figure out how to come up with that money or borrow it separately aside from the mortgage. So it's not discussed enough, but it is a real barrier to young home buyers.
1: Plus sign up for natural gas setup fee. Yeah. Plus sign up for electricity setup fee. Plus set up your internet. You're paying for the half of last month plus the full next month. Like you're immediately behind the eight ball when it becomes trying to get ahead of this stuff. By the way, rent a moving truck plus kilometers plus the price of gas today. And by the way, driving a toaster 150 kilometers is not cheap either. And so all these things start to add up, Mike. So young people trying to move, what do we say to them? The middle initiative, or what are we missing here? As I'm an Xer like you, so how do we how do we recognize this?
2: Well, you know, what I tell young people is that it's not their fault, that really things have gotten, more expensive. And what we try and do at the initiative is work, with governments, to try and reduce some of that. So we've seen, for instance, here in Ontario, the provincial government and the federal government, removing the HST on homes priced under $1 million. Now, they had done that for first-time home buyers, but there's a bit, I think a mistake that governments and policymakers make often is that they treat all young home buyers as first-time home buyers. But there's actually this cohort that's really stuck that I call second-time home buyers. And there are folks who bought maybe a small condo at a high-rise apartment in like 2018 and want to graduate into something larger, something three bedrooms, where they're comfortable raising kids. And even for them, they have trouble qualifying for that down payment or paying all of those land transfer taxes and so on, because they haven't gotten enough equity in that condo when they sell it. It hasn't gone up in value a lot. If they bought it top of market, it's actually gone down. So, you know, I think it's important that we lower these taxes across the board, because we can't just, again, assume that first time, you know, all young home buyers are first time buyers. We have a real issue in this province and a lot of the country with people really challenged to become what I call second time home
1: buyers. This is such a good point, Mike. Like, it is such an incredibly good point, especially when you're dealing with apartments as a first time purchase, because, I mean, those haven't been going very well for a lot of people. And by the way, you still need money down to get into the next one as you upgrade and go from there. Now, I do believe the HST in Ontario portion is new homes only. And generally with younger people, it's not like they're looking to move to the burbs yet, and plus buy a car and plus commute and everything else. I have a proposal for you. Can you tell me what you think?
2: Sure.
1: I think all things, federal, provincial, everything in this country, secondary market, no taxes. Everything used, cars. You want to go buy an air fryer used, Mike? I think what it would change in the economy would be so drastic. It would create a secondary orbit for everything, where you could go into that store and know that you're buying a secondhand, probably certified because they've tested it, air fryer, and not have to pay taxes on that. It would change our economy.
2: Well, it certainly might. Now, we already have that on homes, on HST, unless the home has been substantially renovated. And tax policy is fun, because there's always exceptions and exceptions to the exceptions. But when it comes to resale homes, there isn't an HST on the sale of the home. So we already have an exemption there. But there's still land transfer taxes and things like that, and other both government fees and realtor fees. But what the HST move does is that resale homes compete with new homes. So if you're putting a 13% HST on a new home, that makes the resale market less competitive, that they can kind of undercut because you're not paying that 13% tax. Once you kind of create that level playing field, that resale and HST have kind of similar tax treatment, then you're going to see some activity. So part of what I predict will happen in Ontario, particularly for family-sized homes, is once the HST cut has fully gone in, it's going to be a more competitive market for resale, and we might see some price declines there as well.
1: Fascinating stuff. These are the conversations that matter for the young folks, because we do have a responsibility to make sure everybody can afford it. I think Mike's point about the second time home buyer is such a valid point, and something that I've never heard before, Mike. So thank you for bringing it to our attention today. I really appreciate it. Get plugged in, everybody. This is one of those things that needs to happen. It is the Missing Middle Initiative, and Mike Moffitt is the founding director. Thanks, Mike.
2: Oh, thanks for having me.
3: You knows she's a champion and she can do this.
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15: Here's the latest forecast from the AM 800 Weather Center. Clouds clearing this evening with wind becoming light, a low of 12 or 54 Fahrenheit. Rain tomorrow ending in the morning. There is a risk of a thunderstorm. Windy with a high 26, the Humidex 32 or 90. Getting cloudy tomorrow night, the low 14. Clouds on Sunday, the high 23. Then for the holiday Monday, sunny and hot, the high 31 or 88 Fahrenheit.
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1: Matt Gurney is here. Mr. Sunshine joins us. ReadTheLine.ca. You want to get connected with Matt Gurney, and I do suggest that you do, especially if you're following Alberta in this country, because maybe touch on that quick, Matt. I know that we do talk to Rob Breckenridge, who does write with you. So there was one party. I thought this was really cool. When they give out a voter registry, they put in fake names. And every voter list that every party gets a different list with a different list of fake names in it so they can identify. And there's like thousands of fake names in there. So you can't isolate all of them. Somebody leaked the voter list. Somebody baked it into an app. And now they've found out, because of those fake names, who did it. Now, if there's a referendum coming up in the fall, the stories that Rob even says too is that, you know, there's got to be answers before there's ballots. This impacts all of Canada. I think this is not a Canadian problem. I think this is a really good problem for all of Canada to look at.
2: I don't know what the rest of Canada is going to do about it. I do know that the rest of Canada obviously has an interest in whatever's going on in Alberta. We are, for now, one big country, and I've never been a believer in, you know, real, no pun intended, firewalls between the provinces. What affects my fellow Canadians affects me, and vice versa. I'm really disturbed by this. This story to me was very upsetting. I'm not going to get into the minutiae of the internal politics of Alberta. That's an Alberta thing. They'll have to settle that. I know there's multiple investigations happening now, so we'll let them run their course. But I do, just as someone, and Shane, I imagine in your own time, you've known people in similar situations. I know people who have to live effectively in hiding because of threats they've had or relationships they've escaped that had domestic violence. And they can't have a social media presence. Nope. And they can't be listed in phone books. And they can't have LinkedIn pages. And, you know, they live as well as they can and as safely as they can. But they live a very different life than you and I do. And their identity is out there now. Their address, their phone numbers, contact,
1: middle name, birth date, all that.
2: Yeah. So, you know, we've already had reports in Alberta that people had to relocate, that people have required help relocating on an urgent basis to keep themselves or their families safe. You know, one of the stupidest lines of attack. You know, a lot of people I've been arguing with me and my colleagues and other people who've been reporting on this story. It's a phone book. It's a phone book. Why are you so freaked out about a phone book? It's not a phone book, because a phone book had an opt-out clause. And, you know, when I was growing up, my family phone number, name, and address was in the phone book because we weren't anyone special. We, you know, there was nothing we were worried about. My wife growing up, her family was not listed in the phone book for a very simple reason. Her dad was a teacher. And he didn't want to get prank calls from students. And he made a choice to opt out.
1: Substitute teachers, right?
2: Yeah. He made a choice to be unlisted. And that was the choice. And 3 million Albertans weren't asked if they would like that option before this data got leaked. And a lot of people are trying to argue it's no big deal. I don't tolerate that. I have no time for that kind of idiocy. And anyone who says it's not a big deal because it's like a phone book is either stupid or trying to cover up something.
1: Yeah, it's an interesting look at, I think, all things politics, and I think that does matter across the country, because people's privacy, if it can't be protected by our government, then what is it protected for? It's a good example, though, about factions of political parties that just hate the government versus, I mean, look, I don't agree with it, but there are people that truly do believe that Alberta is better off as a province. It's just like there are people in Quebec who believe that Quebec is better off as its own sovereign country, I guess, than province. And they're allowed to believe what they believe. You know, I'm sure they're dealing with their interpretation of what's best for their province. This kind of, I hate the government, anything to screw the people, though, is a different level of rebellion. And I think it smears in the face of people who just have a belief that they want to not be a part of Canada anymore. As much as I don't agree with it, I think that that's a harsh reality, and I think it wrecks all of it.
2: Look, you have more Alberta experience than I do. I'm a Toronto guy. But what I will say is I watch it. I follow the stories. I'm familiar with some of the figures. And there's an obvious divide. There are people, Shane, making an argument very similar to what you're making, which is this has hurt the movement. This has hurt the goal that we have been working towards and believe in. And other people, meanwhile, have been going, no, it doesn't. No, it's nothing. It's just media torque. It's spin. I think my favorite part of this whole story has been looking at the Alberta separatists claimed to have been vindicated by an investigation completed by the Royal Canadian Mounted Police. Like, you know, things aren't going great when they're grabbing on the National Law Enforcement Agency for vindication. That was about foreign interference. It wasn't about the voter database. But look, we're not dealing with Alberta's best and brightest here in a lot of cases. There are plenty of intelligent, thoughtful people who would disagree with me and think that Alberta should separate. And that's fine. Shane, I'm with you. That's a democracy. People are allowed to believe things I don't agree with. No one has to run all their opinions past me and give me a veto. But I think what we're dealing with here in a lot of cases is internet trolls.
1: Yep.
2: And I think one of the themes of modern politics has been internet trollery becoming indistinguishable from political activism in a lot of cases. And I think in Alberta, we're seeing people who are actually seasoned political activists supporting the cause of Alberta independence. Again, yeah. I disagree with them, but yeah. They're pros. They know what they're doing. They're being responsible, thoughtful. They're putting arguments forward in good faith, and I disagree with them, but I respect the fact that they're trying to engage appropriately in the democratic process. And then you got idiotic online yahoos just basically being very reckless in ways that can potentially put people in danger, and I think other Alberta separatists have rightly called them out for that.
1: Yeah. Well, and I'd also draw attention to the fact that people don't take the time to understand that we talked about this in the show because of some stuff that's happened online, is that the people don't understand the legal threshold for foreign interference as per the RCMP is not the same definition as foreign interference in a social setting, right? Like, and there are two thresholds, right? One is a legal one. One is the definition of the words. And so that's just the way this kind of works. I don't agree with it. I do subscribe. When I lived there, I never had a single person ever come up and say that separatism was actually a thing. Some autonomy from the federal government's influence on the province, that happened all the time. But that did not, nobody wanted to leave as far as I could tell. It's remarkable, and I think it's important for all Canadians to pay very close attention to it, because there's nothing saying that anybody could do this in any province, anytime, and just release the data of everything else. And I do wonder, I mean, if it was BC, if it was Ontario, how would everybody react? But because it's Alberta, it's like, oh, there they go again.
2: I think it would be a big deal in any other province, but I also think it happens to land at timing that is awkward, right? Because one of the issues, and again, I'm trying not to put my thumb too much down on the scale here. I don't know how much a voice from Toronto carries sway in Alberta these days, but the reality of it is, I think one of the reasons this is really hitting Alberta hard right now, both sides of the debate, is because a lot of the people who are going to get implicated in this are fairly prominent in the separatist movement. And if you're going to be making the argument that, you know, you are at the vanguard of a new national independence movement and presumably will be part of the successor government of this new nation, it helps if you don't look like a flailing moron. Mm-hmm. And right now, not everyone in the Alberta separatist movement is clearing that bar. Wow. So
1: that you broke
2: it's
1: the
2: embarrassing for the movement at large. And you don't have to take my word for it. Go listen to some of the other separatists.
1: Yeah. Well, and you can't break the law to get it. I mean, that's the whole thing, right? That's like, I ripped off the company so I could buy the company. And that's kind of what it's starting to look like, which is unfortunate. And of course, the awkward place of all of it is that these are people that don't believe in the federal government. And now, because of the level of threshold of the criminality of this, it does graduate beyond the provincial government into the federal government. So take a wild guess who's investigating it, and that's going to be just the cause for conspiracy all the way to. All right, readtheline.ca. Matt Gurney's writing is great. So is Jen Gerson. Okay there. Thanks for being here, Matt. Great to see you.
2: Thank you.
1: Don't have to listen to the guy from Toronto, but he's pretty good too.
2: Yeah, you know, I do my best, but, you know, I hope everybody forgives me my disadvantage being here in the center of the universe.
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1: Tony Chapman is here. Chatter That Matters, the marketing guru, is hanging out with us. Let's climb the mountain, crisscross applesauce, and listen to the wise old man speak. Hey, Tony.
2: That's great. I've gone from a guru to a wise old man.
1: Isn't that the same thing? No? Is that not?
2: It's like cracking barrel and sitting on the rocking chair.
1: I found that leading into summer vacations here, hopefully soon, because I'm looking forward to taking a break, I've become the old man shakes fist at clouds. So I'm that's a little bit of my jam these days. Speaking of shaking fist at clouds, looks like someone's mad at their coffee shop, Tony Chapman. And decided to, oh yeah, hold my coffee. I'm going to do this better than you. We've got a flashback here. Have we gone back in time? What's the story?
2: Well, it seems like this restaurant operator, there's bought a lot of, I call, tier two brands, the Milestones and the Second Cup, has reached into the wallet again to buy the master franchise for Dunkin' Donuts. Yes, Dunkin' Donuts. And they plan to roll out, you know, one a week, up to 200 of these donut shops. And the first thing I said to Shane was, how does this even make any sense? I mean, you're dealing with an aging population, a K economy where there's like dollars are hard to come by, all the inflation in the restaurant business, including imagine just delivering the goods what that's costing, security, everything else that's going on. Ozempic, which is I'm trying to move away from all of that. And I'm already pretty well served with Tim Hortons and McDonald's and Starbucks and organic coffee shops. So I just couldn't understand the rationale behind it, and the only thing I could come up with is that they really think they can replicate what happened in the States, where they started to really get into the beverage business and actually have lost the name Donuts and just call it Dunkin'.
1: Yeah. Okay, so can I play antagonist then?
2: Sure.
1: Okay. I'm not sure that you can go to McDonald's and get a coffee in a reasonable time frame because you're waiting for your don't text and drive, don't text and drive, don't text and drive. Bling, confetti. Here's your savings. Now load. Oh, by the way, you got to log in. What's your code? Here's your code in order to order a coffee at McDonald's. I think customer service generally is down because of all this. And I'm not quite sure that anybody's getting served in a comfortable manner at Tim Hortons these days when you very carefully don't touch anything on a road trip if you stop at a Tim Hortons in the bathroom. I would say that there's probably lots of room for improvement when it comes to serving coffee and drinks. I would agree, though, that the K-shaped economy and the Ozempic part, those are pretty big arguments.
2: Well, let me just play the antagonist and argue your arguments about it. I mean, the reality is that both McDonald's and Tim Hortons have built up pretty strong supply chains. And in the franchise business, you need a supply chain. You're going to have a truck that's going to deliver to 30 franchises within that driving range to have some efficiency. You got to be able to have your kitchens baking for at least 30 or 40 stores to have efficiency. So when you're starting off small, like a Dunkin' Donuts, you got to absorb all those extra costs in your system. We're already dealing with the fact that McDonald's is realizing that their sales comes from the $5 to $6 menu. So I just don't know there's enough room in the marketplace. If they could come in and create a place where you didn't have to wait, you could sit relaxed and the bathrooms were spotless, I just don't think there's enough margin in Dunkin' Donuts to allow them to afford those luxuries. I hope I'm wrong. I hope they're going to reinvent fast food. But that segment right now has been absolutely under attack by the reality is consumers have less to spend, and it costs an awful lot more to run a restaurant.
1: Yeah, well, those are good points. So typically, if you and I were doing this today, we would say something like, okay, well, we need to flank them quietly because we can't fight Pepsi with Pepsi, right? So we have to have something that's our own. We have to quietly flank them on the side, and then we'll drive the spear into the business later on. So that, to me, says things like with, especially with Tim Hortons, I mean, good luck with coverage because it's pretty well covered. You're not going to find a lot of places where you can pioneer your way in. Not to mention all the leasehold things that are already there. You could argue, though, that they're dumps because a lot of them have become not very well maintained. Just to be honest, I love Tim Hortons, but I mean, they're not well maintained generally. So you're going to have to take them head on. So do we wait and see? Because if there's a Tim Hortons in the next mall over, there's a Dunkin' Donuts. Well, then that's pretty telling, isn't it?
2: Well, you know, I think the idea of the flanker makes a lot of sense, but this is the same company that owns Second Cup. How have they done against Starbucks? and Tim Hortons.
1: Yeah. Well, they're kind of neither, right? We're not Starbucks, but you're not Tim Hortons either.
2: So I just looked at it and I go, I mean, maybe they've got the capital to do it, but I would have found something different than Dunkin' Donuts. Cause I think in the 2026, we're almost, feel guilty when we dunk into a donut. And I think what Tim Hortons has done and McDonald's has done is tried to expand their menu, try to be a little bit more better for you indulgent. Again, Dunkin' Donuts, there's a lot of margin in sugar drinks that have berries and wonderful sounds and little things that could, like bubble teas and stuff. I just don't know in our climate, our marketplace, and how saturated it is. Is the world really going to see Dunkin' Donuts as something that's indispensable as part of my week? And that's what I'm all talking a lot about nowadays. Are you replaceable or are you indispensable? And I would think a Dunkin' Donuts to me would have a hard time getting into that consideration set.
1: Okay, so then maybe we're talking about this the wrong way. Because as you just said, what you said, all that smart stuff, it occurred to me that maybe this is actually the safety net for Second Cup. All the Second Cup locations, they've not been refreshed. They've all been the same logo. They've done nothing to market. Maybe it's just trying to save. This is the new version. What are we going to see, a swap out of Second Cup for Dunkin'?
2: Well, we could be. It could be a great idea. It could be a combo store.
1: Be cheaper.
2: I don't know within Dunkin' Donuts, are they allowed to even sell Second Cup coffee? Because Dunkin' Donuts sells their coffee as part of their premium selection. But it's a great idea that there might be some tired locations that Second Cup says, if I refurbish it with a Dunkin' Donut, I stand a better chance, in that location. But again, it's very saturated, that category, and the other thing that we have to deal with is, even with fast food, your biggest competitor nowadays is not the brand down the street, it's Skip the Dishes and Uber Eats, because mm-hmm. you order these things in. So can they even get into the consideration set that somebody in Uber Eats is going to say, hey, today I'm going to move away from my Tim Hortons and try something from Dunkin' Donuts? So I think it's a big uphill battle. It's not something I would invest in. But if you're looking to buy a franchise, it's probably not somebody a franchise I would encourage you to get.
1: Yeah, there could be some of that pairing. There's a Second Cup Cafe by the Ottawa Airport where they've put in it's not Mucho Burrito, but it is one of those sort of burrito style shops. And they're in the same place now. It was a standalone Second Cup. And now there's a second unit inside there. Maybe we're seeing a bit of a Taco Bell KFC thing.
2: And Harvey's did that with Swiss Chalet. Mm-hmm. I mean, you see the combo stores, and it could be that as well. I just think Dunkin' Donut isn't got that magnetic appeal. Krispy Kreme tried it in Canada. I mean, that was one where people would cross the highway because the red light was on and these donuts were coming out and they were hot and steamy and you had to have them. Even that didn't resonate in Canada. I mean, Canada's and it's also a very tough market to serve. You say I can open one every day, but in Ontario, BC, I mean, that's a 5-hour flight. Halifax is a 3-hour flight. We're not getting even concentration. So,
1: well, you can open one every day for a year and still not get out of Ontario.
2: Yeah, you could for sure. But I mean, again, they're saying they're going to be a master brand for a new national chain. So time will tell. I hope they prove me wrong because I like to see every business succeed. It just on face value, it hasn't got the appetite appeal I would love to see a remake of the P.F. Chang again.
1: Tried that earlier on, for sure.
2: But I'd love to see that come back.
1: Yeah, that was good. There has been more of the Krispy Kremes have been popping up more and more. I mean, that's getting served differently. Someone's taking a run at it again.
2: Yeah.
1: The one thing we didn't talk about, which I thought we would talk about, would have been the American name in Canada seems risky right now.
2: Mm-hmm.
1: The American brand
2: that's
1: in Canada.
2: That's a good point, too.
1: Right? Like, that seems really, really risky to me. And I agree with you. I hope that we are very, very wrong in this. But I can tell you this. I would be excited to see some of these tired old brands get refreshed with something fun. And Dunkin's colorful. It's different. Their sandwiches were never great, but they're better now. And we'll be curious to see where it goes. Marketing nerdiness. That's what this was. Tony Chapman, thanks for being here, brother. If you want to go get connected with Chatter That Matters podcast, you can grab it online. Thanks, bud.
2: Thank you.
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26: Here's the latest forecast from the AM 800 Weather Center. Clouds clearing this evening with wind becoming light, a low of 12 or 54 Fahrenheit. Rain tomorrow ending in the morning. There is a risk of a thunderstorm. Windy with a high 26, the Humidex 32 or 90. Getting cloudy tomorrow night, the low 14. Clouds on Sunday, the high 23. Then for the holiday Monday, sunny and hot, the high 31 or 88 Fahrenheit.
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1: It's date night. Tony Tedesco is here. Jen Kirsch is here as well, talking about all things dating, relationships, and maybe friendships. Who knows? The topic for today is never having to ask. Jen, what are we asking for?
0: Anything from greet us when we get into the door to give us a birthday extraordinaire celebration to just put dishes away. It could be anything. It's when we're in a relationship and we sort of want our partner to anticipate our needs without us having to ask for them to be taken care of.
1: Tony, why don't you do that for me? That'd be great.
2: As your producer, I think I already do, but
1: that's kind of the job, actually.
2: Yeah, it's kind of the job. I am going to come at this from a very similar perspective. I agree that romance loses magic when it has to be asked for.
1: Yeah.
2: But I find the expectation is often placed almost entirely on men. Mm-hmm. To initiate, to plan, to surprise, to pursue, while women are positioned mainly as the recipients of all these wonderful things. And I'm not even saying that there's anything wrong with that, because there's a part of me that's very traditional.
1: Let's establish one thing. There's a gentlemanly standard of courtship that I think men have a responsibility to deliver.
2: Absolutely.
1: Yeah, and so, and I would go as far as at least my standard are things like opening doors and doing those kind of things. I mean, that would be a baseline standard. But it makes me feel icky a little bit, Jen, when it's this shouldn't have to ask, because good communication and, it's funny. There's one of the ways from a man's perspective it's been phrased to me is that a man goes to war all day in today's society and comes home and the last thing he needs is to go to war at home. And I imagine, you know, that could be translated both ways to both genders, but what are we missing here in our understanding of never having to ask?
0: So I don't think it's never having to ask. Let me start this off just by saying how we came up with the idea for today's discussion. It's because it's trending online and on TikTok and on Instagram, and it's younger people who are dating or are with a partner that maybe they haven't been with super long term. And so this idea of plan the date, do something. I could speak from my personal situation, in relationships, I find that I don't want to depend on someone and I don't want to be disappointed because I know communication's important, that I actually, hey, why don't we do this? Or are you open for a date night? Cause I was just actually invited to this restaurant opening. Why doesn't that become our date night? And I'm using other things like maybe a work event to be a date night when what I really want is quality time.
1: It sounds like we're all on the same page when it comes to, participating and being active in the relationship. Mm-hmm. Then the question becomes if the topic is an online topic, never having to

0: spending quality time or whatever your love language is or whatever you need in that relationship is not being met and you've communicated, sometimes to see these quote unquote happy couples, and let's keep in mind, this is a highlight reel. It is curated for your viewing pleasure. But sometimes what is healthy, I'd argue, is that reminder that the idea of that can exist. I mean,
1: do you think people actually get that though? I think you're right. I think it's very well said, but do you think people get that?
0: I don't. And I think that that's why this is a good reminder. I know for years, my number one advice, if you are needing to remove yourself from a relationship that's no longer serving you, is the opposite of what most relationship experts say, which is spend time with couples you admire. You know, I hear the worst of the worst from people because of the nature of my job and what I do and give advice on, but I went out for dinner on Friday night with a couple who've been together for years, who I admire, that have a toddler at home, had a night off. They included me in their date night, and I said, I'll just stay for a drink because you guys don't have time alone. And they're like, no, stay with us. It's nice for us to have, like, adult out time, just not even just alone with each other. What I bore witness to was, you know, the husband playing with her hair, her ponytail, while we're sitting at this fancy restaurant just because it's natural and they're usually sitting at home. He's probably doing it. You know, he's being generous with how he orders. Oh, you love this, remembering her favorite dish. She cut off and said what she wanted to, but it was a reminder that she didn't have to ask for little things to be taken care of. There was a sense of ease.
1: I get that. So, Tony, when are you going to start ordering me dinner and taking me out then? You're kind of like my work wife.
2: So I'm going to address a couple of things. Number one, we've addressed the online highlight reel or script. Let's remember, these aren't real moments. They're curated, they're staged, they're outright fabricated in most cases, and they're only there to, you know, make them emotion relatable, but also we're there to provoke validation or sharing the actual clip so it gets, you know, a lot of online traction. But it doesn't always represent real relationships.
0: Of course.
2: Here's what a real relationship looks like. Petting her hair, knowing her favorite meal, and for some reason, there's never any feedback. For some reason, it's always, and it goes both ways. I mean, the woman could be doing all the giving, or it could be the man doing a lot of this giving, and there's just rarely that positive reinforcement, like, I like that. I appreciated that.
1: Yeah, you know, that's a good point, Tony. And not that it's not one-sided one way, but we never hear that part, Jen. You know what would be really great is that if you could see it, because this is, I still think there's such an appetite of people that don't realize it's curated, that that's the reason why it's being consumed, right? And that's very scary to me. I would love to see somebody make a bunch of videos, kind of like Tony's saying, where it's a couple that walks up and says, hey, babe, you know what? We haven't been out in a while. Would you take some time and maybe, you know, plan, you know, we love to go to the theater. We haven't gone in a while. Maybe we should go. Is that something we can do? And just ask. I don't see a problem with asking because chances are in the next few weeks when there's a good show coming, there's going to be a date happening.
0: See, I ask for the date when I feel like, okay, it's been a while. We really need to connect. Like, there's a disconnect. Let's reconnect. And then they're like, okay, we'll just plan it and I'll show up. Or what do you want to do? And it's like, no, but we haven't been connecting, so I want to see some effort there. So I don't want to always be the one choosing. But then because I am someone who wants to make things easy, then I just choose a place. And it's nice because it's a place I want to go to. But, like, sometimes it's nice for someone to do things for you unprompted as well. And I think that when there is a bit of a disconnect in the relationship or things haven't maybe been so easy, coming back together and your partner just showing you in some ways maybe that they care or that they hear you. I think that's what it is, Shane. It's the I see you.
1: I see you. And 100%. But I think that maybe it's just my opinion. On the other side of it is that I think there's nothing wrong with saying, hey, I feel like you've been really busy at work and I could really look to feel like you want to spend time with me right now. And they might just go and say, you know what? There's nothing I want more than to go hang out and eat hot dogs with Tony right now. Right. and that's all sometimes all you need to hear. Last word, Tony, you got 10 seconds.
2: I believe that you shouldn't have to ask. I really do, but it only works when both people feel seen. And this phrase assumes that emotional mind reading in a system where one person often initiates and the other one is often evaluating whether things are going on, that's turning romance into a chore. I think both people need to be in on this. Both people need to show initiative. Both people need to show appreciation. And

0: And reciprocity is very important.
1: There's only so many times you fail the test before you finally quit the class. Right?
2: Exactly.
1: And so that's what you don't want. All right, date night, Jen Kirsch, Tony Tedesco. Thank you.
0: Thank you.
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7: From the National Newsroom of the Canadian Press, I'm David Augustine. Alberta and Ottawa's leaders are looking at starting construction of a new bitumen pipeline to the West Coast in the fall of 2027. Prime Minister Mark Carney was asked whether he would invest in the pipeline with its dependence on the Pathways carbon capture project and looming separation sentiment in Alberta. Carney says today's agreement shows the country works.
8: The Government of Canada, the Government of Alberta coming together, challenging issues, but coming together with a common solution, a country with clear rules, predictable rules, carbon markets that's going to function, contracts for differences and other support and incentive mechanisms that are put in place, and it's moving forward.
7: Carney says if he were in the private sector, though he's never going to be again, he says those components draw interest in the project. Two men who were found guilty of wrongdoing have been stripped of their appointments to the Order of Canada, the country's highest civilian honor.
9: Humanitarian worker Peter Dalglish founded Street Kids International and was named a member of the Order of Canada in 2016. He was convicted of sexually abusing two boys in Nepal in 2019. Former SNC-Lavalin president and CEO Jacques Lamar was made an officer of the Order of Canada in 2005. He was found guilty of corruption and collusion earlier this year for offenses that included payments made to the family of Libyan dictator Muammar Gaddafi. A notice in the Canada Gazette today says Governor General Mary Simon signed off on the terminations on April 15th. Lisa Laporte, The Canadian Press.
7: The Supreme Court of Canada has recognized intimate partner violence as a distinct legal basis for pursuing civil damages. BC Attorney General Nikki Sharma calls the ruling a rare, historic, and monumental step in addressing the issue of partner violence in Canada. She says the province intervened in the case to support the establishment of the tort.
10: We thought it was important to intervene, to, you know, shape the law in the way that we thought was important, which would mean that if a tort of family violence or intimate partner violence was available to everybody across the country, that it would set a real precedent and a standard for people to access justice in a better way.
7: Sharma believes the ruling will have an immediate impact for families, but notes there is still more that needs to be done to address the way the justice system responds to intimate partner violence. And police in Chilliwack, B.C. say a quick-thinking parent thwarted the attempted abduction of a 7-year-old girl. RCMP charged 49-year-old Joel McKillis with kidnapping a person under 16 after he allegedly tried to remove the girl from the Chilliwack Elementary School on Wednesday. RCMP Superintendent Darren Pankratz says the parent was at the school with their child when they noticed something was wrong and were able to intervene and notify police.
11: And so it really was the astute observation of a parent dropping off a child that said, this doesn't fit what I believe would be the norm.
7: Pankratz says McKillis did not know the girl, but he was known to police. This is the Canadian Press. In sports, Canada opened the World Men's Hockey Championship today with a 5-3 win over Sweden in Switzerland. John Tavares, Ryan O'Reilly, Dylan Holloway, Connor Brown, and Dylan Cousins scored, while Jet Graves made 22 saves for Canada. Elsewhere, Switzerland beat the U.S. 3-1, Finland topped Germany 3-1, and Czechia defeated Denmark 4-1. The 151st Preakness Stakes will be run tomorrow at Laurel Park near Baltimore instead of his traditional home at Pimlico Racecourse. Kentucky Derby winner Golden Tembo is not in the field, leaving a wide-open race with six horses opening at odds of 8-1 or shorter. The second leg of horse racing's Triple Crown was moved, while nearby Pimlico undergoes redevelopment. And the BC Lions have added quarterback depth by signing American pivot Jarrett Dagey. The 27-year-old dressed in all 18 games for the Toronto Argonauts last season, throwing for 905 yards and 4 touchdowns. Dagey will compete for the backup role behind reigning CFL Most Outstanding Player Nathan Rourke. From the Canadian Press, I'm David Augustine.
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13: Here's the latest forecast from the AM 800 Weather Center. Clouds clearing this evening with wind becoming light, a low of 12 or 54 Fahrenheit. Rain tomorrow ending in the morning. There is a risk of a thunderstorm. Windy with a high 26, the Humidex 32 or 90. Getting cloudy tomorrow night, the low 14. Clouds on Sunday, the high 23. Then for the holiday Monday, sunny and hot, the high 31 or 88 Fahrenheit.
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0: I had this song playing on Cabana yesterday. Went over to Rona. Kathy wants, my wife Kathy, she wants like, I don't know, 20 bags of mulch for this weekend. And so my car right now just smells like gas because we loaded up at Moraviantown when I came back from London and some of the gas fell out of the jerry can. So the car was just smelling like gas. Now it was kind of getting high on fumes coming to work today because I think I have like 20 bags of mulch in my car. But yeah, I was just cruising to that song yesterday, kind of feeling like it was a bit like, let's say Hawaii or Cancun or something like that. It was just beautiful afternoon yesterday. It's going to be a beautiful weekend. So much going on as well. There's farmer markets out there, a big garage and yard sale weekend, as Mike and Meg were talking about. I got my Tigers Hawaiian shirt on. Big weekend over there as well. You got Blue Jays Tigers. We'll be there on Sunday. If the Pistons win tonight, you could have a game 7 in Detroit Sunday night after that Blue Jay Tigers game. A lot going on. Hopefully our pool will be open tomorrow. A lot of you saw the picture that we posted yesterday. Affinity Outdoor Living came by, dropped off the huge umbrella that we bought for a Mother's Day for my wife. Will actually thought it was AI because it was so big. It makes our little like couch area, our little outdoor, I don't know, oasis. It looks small compared to this umbrella, but I know a lot of you have reached out saying, Kyle, how do you not have the pool open? You can blame my wife, but it seems like it will be open tomorrow. If not, I got some great news for you. Tell the kids to get out of the way if my pool is not open, because City Splash Pads open for the season today. So you can go Windsor website, activewindsor.ca. You can check out all of the splash pads. But for a very warm weekend, if the pool is not open yet or if you're looking for something to do, splash pads open today. Was the 15th of May, so that's very exciting. And again, if my pool isn't open, get out of the way, kids. I am coming through on Monday because it is going to be hot. Wait till you hear about this forecast. Good news, though, it is Friday, which means it's our Friday morning roundtable. Some new faces this morning. Let's kick it off with the woman that's right to my left here, community advocate. You've heard her on the show many times, breaking down the budget, transit for us. Very excited to actually have her in studio, Darcy Reno. Welcome, Darcy. How are you?
1: I'm good. Thanks, Kyle, for having me.
0: I really appreciate you coming in. Yeah, it's great. And nothing too, I guess, hardcore when it comes to news this morning, but just some fun as we head into a long weekend. Also, first-timer, the counselor for Ward 2, the newest member of Council, Fraser Fathers. Fraser, welcome. How are you?
2: Hey, Kyle. Thanks for having me on.
0: I really appreciate you coming in. Yeah, absolutely. And the former Lakeshore counselor, partner at Diamond and Diamond Lawyers, Steve Wilder, with the bow tie, rocking it. I mean, we are very different here. I got a Hawaiian shirt on. You got a bow tie and a beautiful suit. How are you?
3: I'm doing great, Kyle. Thanks very much for having me.
0: I appreciate you coming in. Especially again on a beautiful weekend. Meg, you could tell on the morning show, was very excited to get it going. So am I. But let's start outside. It was the big topic on the show yesterday in the American Academy of Pediatrics. They have new evidence that shows kids in Canada and the United States need to pause between concentrated bouts of learning so the brain can hold and store information. So it shows that researchers are saying recess give kids a chance to navigate relationships and build confidence, which is just as important for older kids as it is for younger kids. Ideally, the studies show that kids should get a minimum of 20 minutes a day with multiple breaks. In other countries such as Denmark, Japan, United Kingdom, Denmark was brought up a couple times, Norway was brought up a couple times yesterday on a few subjects. Students get breaks every 45 to 50 minutes of classroom instruction, and it seems to be working because their grades are doing much better. So, Darcy, let's start off with you on this one. I know you brought this up to your child as well. But when it comes to, you know, let's say recess, but outside time was really kind of the main topic yesterday. Your thoughts on that, and do we need more of that outside time?
1: 100%.
0: Yeah?
1: Yeah. So I did talk to my kids about this yesterday. I asked my daughter, do kids need more recess? And of course, the answer was 100%.
0: Absolutely.
1: Yes, we do. And she's very energetic.
0: Yeah.
1: And often, like, so for example, when there are days when the weather is bad and they have to stay in for recess, or when her class is not behaving as a group and the teacher keeps them in a little bit of time at recess, you know, as a sort of, I guess, punishment, or she comes in and just drops her bags on the ground and looks completely defeated, to be honest. So for her, and I think for a lot of other kids, getting outside more would be really beneficial to them. I've never understood, and I think the article related to this talked about how it's counterproductive to keep kids in as a punishment because it actually makes things worse for them.
0: I didn't know they did that,
1: to be honest
0: with you.
1: It's happened.
0: Really?
1: Both
0: like
1: my
0: the whole
1: kids
0: class?
1: Have told me. Yeah, the whole class, if something's going awry in the class, they're not being quiet enough, they're not paying attention, sometimes they'll take away a little piece of their recess.
0: Wow.
1: But I think even psychologists will tell you that is totally counterproductive.
0: Yeah.
1: And as a teacher, you're really punishing yourself.
0: That's really interesting.
1: You're not going to end up with more well-behaved kids.
0: Well, like when I was growing up, I remember once, and it was in high school where, it was grade eight, because it was Kingsville, and we had a snowball fight. And they took all of us that had the snowball fight and kind of put us in the hallway. But they wouldn't punish the whole class for something like that. So that's the first time I heard that.
1: Yeah, it does happen.
0: Yeah.
1: I will also say, even as adults, you know, you were talking about in Japan and other countries, how every 45 to 50 minutes, that's the guidance that public health, for example, would give to adults who are sitting at a desk, right? If you look at it, it tells you to take like about a 10-minute break per hour if you're in a sedentary job sitting at a desk. So I don't see why the same thing wouldn't apply to kids.
0: Yeah. And it was something that came up on the text lines yesterday, too, was managers of adults, right? And just saying you need some of that extra time to go outside, to walk around.
1: Yes.
0: Kay Cook was talking about how yesterday he actually went outside and did the walk around the building and stuff like that because, you know, there's no windows here, right? You need that. You need daylight, right? Fraser, your thoughts on this?
2: Yeah, I think it's a really interesting conversation. My partner has two young kids, and so one of the things that's happened this year is, so they're, her oldest is in grade three and is in kindergarten this year, and what's happened now at pickup is there's actually a 30-minute playtime that's emerged between parents and kids at pickup time.
0: Oh, yeah.
2: So pretty much right at the end of school, they all show up at, I think they get out of school at like 2:30 or so, and they end up staying at school until almost quarter after three every day. Because the kids are just having an extra recess at the end of school, and
0: that's
2: the parents
0: smart.
2: Are all just sort of hanging out a little bit.
0: Yeah, yeah.
2: And so it's like, you know, okay, fine. You know, I think like it shows that the kids have the energy, you know, they want to play, and they're, you know, they've made friends through this, you know, after school playtime.
0: Yeah.
2: You know, they're just sort of hanging out on the schoolyard, whether playing sports or just running around, playing tag, all those things. And so it's one of those things that has emerged that I've seen emerge over the last year or so. In their household, and it's been interesting to sort of see like, oh, okay, so you just give them the opportunity to play and kids will play. And then, you know, when they get home, suddenly they're a little more willing to, you know, start the homework or do some of those other, you know, have a little quiet time, you know, read a book, that sort of thing, because they've gotten some of that energy out as well.
0: That's smart, because after school, at least when I was growing up, we'd do sports or something like that as a group. And then eventually, you know, once dinner time came around, that's when you would kind of get into the books or something like that, right? A little bit after dinner. For us, though, and I don't know if the kids go right into the classroom nowadays, but for us, at least I took a bus to Kingsville. We would have like, a half an hour, kind of like what they have after school now. We would have that before school, at least when I was growing up, and I loved it. Unless it was freezing cold. Then I'm like, can we just get into the school? We'd all be huddled around the door just trying to get into the classroom. Steve, help us out. Your thoughts on this?
3: Sounds like we had a similar upbringing, Kyle.
0: Yeah.
3: I can attest to the fact that they do withhold recess if you've been misbehaving. I may or may not have missed some recess time individually as part of a group.
0: Embarrassing too, right? Just sitting in the hallway. Everybody's just walking by.
3: Oh, no, we'd have to sit. Like, I can recall having to sit in the classroom and writing out Bible verses.
0: Oh, really?
3: Right? Being told that that happened.
0: Yeah.
3: But other times with class, and I think one time I forget what it was, but we had to go outside and pick up garbage on recess instead.
0: Yeah.
3: So still getting, you know what I mean, the outdoor activity, but I think both of you guys are right in terms of the kids come home, they're wound up, they've got a lot of energy, they've got to have an outlet for it.
0: Mm-hmm.
3: When I was a kid, it was the same thing. We'd be waiting for the bus, and the bus we took did one run, and then we were the second run, so we had a good half hour, 40 minutes that we'd wait. You'd play in different games that some of them we can't play anymore at the school. The one that name I won't say, but you throw the tennis ball at the wall and, you know, different names.
0: Game.
3: I forget what the one we were allowed to use, but, you know, in any event. But
0: that ball hurt.
3: It hurt, you know, it was a tennis ball, but, you know, when you get the harder ball out, that one really left the mark.
0: Yeah.
3: But, I agree. I mean, kids need to have time, they need breaks, they need to have that outlet, because otherwise they become a disruption in class, right? And then you start being counterproductive to the rest of the students.
0: Mm-hmm. One thing that came up yesterday, though, was, I mentioned how sometimes during the lunch break, we would have teachers that would run like an indoor floor hockey league or basketball or something like that. And nowadays, you know, it came up on the text line several times. I think on the phone lines too, teachers just don't have time. They don't have time for that. You know, a lot of my teachers would coach volleyball or different things like that after school. They don't have time for that anymore, Darcy.
1: That might be true, but to be honest, what's really lacking, and the Canadian Pediatric Society says a lot about this, is unstructured and risky play. So I was going to ask Steve, like when you were younger and you were out on the playground, or you, Fraser, do you remember there being like monkey bars and play structures? They don't really have those at schools anymore. And agencies like the Canadian Pediatric Society are saying we need to bring them back and stop being so risk averse and worried about small injuries when it comes to kids, because they need to go out and climb things and, yeah, potentially fall, scrape their knees. Those are, that's the kind of play that kids actually need to build their self-esteem. You know?
0: I'll fight back, though, because we have a lawyer in the studio here. Yeah. I'll fight back saying, you know what that's going to lead to. When somebody gets hurt nowadays, somebody's got to sue. Somebody's got to be liable for it, and there's got to be money involved.
3: We're not the U.S. yet, so no.
0: Okay.
3: No, I mean, and I agree with what you're saying, Darcy, because, I mean, even with our daughter, we'd, you know, you have the instinct as a parent to be protective, and don't do that, don't do that. But they've got to learn boundaries. They've got to learn risk. They've got to learn. I mean, I coach my daughter's T-ball team, and the other night a kid was up and hit a ball right at her, and instead of using her gloves, she used her stomach to catch the ball and hit her right midsection, and she dropped to her knees. Oh, and I said, you're okay, you're okay. And then we have a thing at home. I said, no blood, no bones, you're fine, get up, right? And she kind of shook it off and then realized after it hurt for a minute, but then it's fine.
2: Yeah.
3: And the other kids on the team pick up on it as well. So now they're less timid when it comes to trying to play the ball. So I agree. You got to let them, you know, give them a chance to make mistakes, learn from it within reason, obviously. I mean, don't be giving them weapons to use, but, you know, we had monkey bars. We had a tire swing that, you know, we didn't swing on that thing so much as we spun people around as fast as we could until you blacked out. I mean, that was maybe not intelligent, but, you know, that's how we played.
0: We didn't know anything. We didn't know any better back then, right? I remember those times.
3: After you collapse, getting off the tire and smack your head, you'd realize maybe I shouldn't do that again.
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17: Here's the latest forecast from the AM 800 Weather Center. Clouds clearing this evening with wind becoming light, a low of 12 or 54 Fahrenheit. Rain tomorrow ending in the morning. There is a risk of a thunderstorm. Windy with a high 26, the Humidex 32 or 90. Getting cloudy tomorrow night, the low 14. Clouds on Sunday, the high 23. Then for the holiday Monday, sunny and hot, the high 31 or 88 Fahrenheit.
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20: I'm trying to get in a bed, so I'm going to get snatched today.
0: Well, Justin Bieber, I'm sure that's song will be, that's one of the hottest songs out there. I'm sure that will be played beside a lot of pool parties this weekend. Welcome back to the Kyle Horner Show. Happy Victoria Day long weekend, everybody. Hopefully it's off to a great start for you. I know lots of people, actually some of them listening right now, already at the trailer, already at the campsite. And yeah, be safe, but have a great long weekend. Certainly seems like the weather, other than tomorrow morning, is going to cooperate for all of us. It is our Friday morning roundtable here on the Kyle Horner Show. We have community advocate Darcy Reno with us, first-timer counselor for Ward 2 in the city of Windsor, Fraser Fathers, and a former Lakeshore counselor and partner at Diamond and Diamond Lawyers. Steve Wilder is with us, and we kicked off talking about recess, and I see the text, especially this one, but there's a lot of them saying, Kyle, get rid of the bubble wrap when we were talking about, I guess, activities for resets, the monkey bars, different things like that, like the swings. We used to see how high we could get on the swings and then jump, right? And then, of course, your legs go numb depending on how you hit the ground and different things like that. Like, that was just normal, and it is a lot different nowadays, no doubt about that. So maybe I just wasn't that smart as a kid. Could be it. Okay, so let's go from the kids to retirement here. And earlier this week, this was another important story that we talked about. Listen to this. Nearly 1.2 million Canadian seniors are still working. StatsCan data shows that the labor force participation rate for Canadians aged 65 and older reached 15.2% in 2025. The average retirement age climbed to 65.4, which is up from 61.6 just two decades ago. That is a big increase. And so we had that discussion, and boy, did it ever take off. And a lot of you saying, yeah, 65, not realistic, especially with kids living at home much longer. I mean, we talked to people that had kids in their 40s still living with us. And it's sad, but that's the world we live in nowadays. A lot of you had kids that were late 20s, 30s still living with you. Some of them had their partners and children coming in with you. And like, I don't know how you do that. I don't know how you do that and expect to retire at the age of 65. And so that's where we'll start off with that. And Fraser, I'll start off with you on this one. 65, still a realistic retirement age, or is this just the norm? Expect to work past 65.
16: I think it's an aspirational retirement
21: well
16: age.
21: Said.
16: And obviously for a lot of people, and obviously that's when a lot of government supports kick in, you know, old age security, you can start tapping into CPP, but you could pull that up or push that back as well, depending on, you know, your particular circumstances. Yeah. I do think it's, given the environment that we're in, there is, and in the conversations I've had with a lot of people, is there's a feeling that, particularly for younger people, that it's not going to be 65. And, you know, I don't expect to retire at 65. I would love to. Maybe I'd love to retire earlier, you know, go buy a Lotto Max ticket and then retire tomorrow. Who knows?
0: That contest is coming up, so make sure you're listening.
16: But, you know, it's like, you know, I think for a lot of people, you know, the era of, you know, 25 years and out from a pension perspective isn't there anymore for a lot of people. You know, you got to find, scrape together your own money, whether it's in your RRSP or TFSA, and try and save yourself. But, you know, with inflation and the cost of gas and all that eating away at just what you have to spend and save, like, it's hard to do for a lot of people. And so I think it's a good aspiration. I think people would aspire even sooner.
21: Mm-hmm.
16: I think, you know, people using that as a benchmark and trying to use that, you know, if you're planning ahead, like, what do I got to save for that? Like, that's how I use it, is, okay, 65 sort of my benchmark, and, you know, I can plan accordingly. And if I get lucky and I get it ready, hit that magic number before then, great. If not, well, I'll be working past it.
0: Well, that's it. And I think especially for the younger generation, you know, I'm 40. Let's say, you know, if you're in your 20s right now or early 30s, and we heard from a lot of them, especially a lot of them that are actually renting right now, with families that are renting, which you didn't really hear when I was growing up. They have other priorities other than even thinking about retirement, right? They're trying to maybe get into the housing market. They're trying to put food on the table, just pay off the rent. Like, there are so many other issues out there in the world right now. It's like, Kyle, I can't even think about retirement. There's no way. I can't even think about retirement right now.
16: And I think that's a great thing to point out, is the sort of captured wealth gap of equity in a home. If you were fortunate to sort of buy a home before 2020.
0: Yeah.
16: You have a very different trajectory and options than if you are currently renting now and trying to get into the housing market now.
0: Yep.
16: And I was fortunate to buy before 2020, before the housing went, and, like, yeah, I'm on track. And if I need to sell my house and downsize to an apartment when I'm 65, I have all this equity in this home that can get me through those golden years when I'm there. But, you know, if someone – and obviously there's trade-offs there, you know. It costs more to maintain a home in some cases. If, you know, the roof leaks, I got to pay for it. Whereas if you're renting, you know, your landlord would do that. But, you know, certainly, like, it's a different sort of model. And I think that's a broader societal conversation around, you know, if the housing market's broken and you can't use that equity, because the dream, Canadian dream for a long time was, you know, you work hard, you buy a house, you save for retirement, you potentially sell your house and downsize, and that's how you sort of finance your retirement years. That might not be possible for a big segment of the Canadian population, and that's where we have a challenge.
0: Sadly, I don't even think about it. They probably don't even think about it right now, right? I will say, as my dad is actually celebrating retirement down at Disney right now without the kids, shot to him. I will always be grateful for, you know, when I bought my first condo, it wasn't great. I needed a lot of fixing up, and we had help with that. But, like, I wasn't going to actually buy it because I was like, I don't know. This is so much work. This is just a huge headache. I don't even know how to use a hammer, different things like that. Thank God they convinced me to buy the place, because, like you were saying, Fraser, you know, that's how I got into the market and was able to kind of build up. Where this generation right now, they don't have those opportunities, right? And that's where you lose a lot of the income. That's the income that I was able to use to buy the dream house that we have. Steve, your thoughts on this?
3: Well, I mean, I think we've been seeing the retirement age push up for a while. And it's, I think the first time we see it, really, it's over 65 now. You know, I think you're right, Fraser, in terms of it's a number, it's a goal, it's a benchmark to use. But we're also living longer, right? And that's a reality of this as well. We have, you know, our health is better. Our life expectancy is bigger. So you can look at it two ways. You can have a longer retirement, you know, timeline. Are your savings going to, you know, be enough to account for that? But people are feeling better. I mean, it, you know, and I think we all feel this way. When we were younger, we looked at somebody that was 40 and thought, well, you're old, right? You know what I mean? Somebody that's 60, you're really old and you're going to die soon, right? But now, I mean, the reality is my parents are in their 70s, and I look at them as still being my parents that are in their 40s, right? I mean,
0: yeah.
3: So, you know, we have that subjective view of things, but the reality is we are living longer, you know, and my parents still both work, and they choose to, right? Because retirement's not for them, right? Mm. Now, they also need to for financial security reasons. You know, but I think we're going to see that continue to happen. And it's unfortunate because things are getting more expensive. Everything is. The cost of living definitely is rising. Wages are rising as well. And there's a lot of elements to this. And in terms of housing affordability, I don't know if we got enough time for me to get into my views on that one, but we'll maybe just leave that there.
0: Maybe for next time. Hey, I mean, it's one subject that we just, we just continue to talk about. We just try to get it out there. My issue is, you know, it came up on the roundtable last week. And, you know, I had people saying, Kyle, you sound bummed out because we had that conversation of affordable housing. Fred Francis was in studio with us and, there was no answers. You know what I mean? Because it's not being built. There's not really a lot of, developers looking because there's not a lot of money to be made there. So it's, you have that conversation about housing and the need for housing and housing is being built, but when it comes to affordability, it's lacking. It's lacking throughout the area.
3: You can't create affordable housing. And I remember saying this when I was on council. I mean, it is not a municipality's responsibility to make affordable housing. We don't have the funding for it.
0: Yeah.
3: And even with the federal and provincial government, doesn't matter what level you are, developers are business people. You go into business to make money. Yeah. It's a simple rule. In fact, it's the defining rule of what's the difference between a business and a charity. So to leave it to developers, we give grant funding to them, and here we're going to do this. If it is not social housing, community-controlled housing, municipally-owned housing, I don't care what term you put on it, you're not going to control that. And another element of this, and we touched upon it recently, Windsor Stadium, right? J.E. Benson School. And Fraser, you know what I'm talking about. These are opportunities that if the provincial government would just go back to the way they used to do it, a school doesn't need it anymore, give it to the municipality for a dollar. Help them solve the housing crisis. Instead of $4 million for Benson is what they think they're going to pay, a developer might, but how's a municipality going to make affordable housing out of that? So, we've got to, if we're going to find solutions, we've got to do the hard work. And instead of trying to capitalize on assets that are government assets, that's more helpful than giving a developer $30 million to build a high-rise tower that they still own, and ultimately they're selling units at starting unit is $400,000
0: for
3: a one-bedroom. That's not affordable.
0: That is interesting. That's one thing that has not come up. I brought up the tiny homes and the possibilities of something like that. Obviously with wraparound supports because you do need mental health support and addiction support there. But that is one thing that has not popped up over the past couple of weeks when we've talked about this on the province, giving something like Benson for $1.
16: So like Benson, Benson's not owned. It's owned by a private developer right
0: Fair.
16: Now. So that was sold by the school board back in 2014, and it's been in private hands for about a decade now.
0: But there's options
16: there
0: out
16: are,
0: there.
16: There have been schools that have been tried to be purchased by municipalities across the region that have not been successful because the municipality was not the highest bidder.
0: Yeah, it's an interesting concept. Darcy, your thoughts on this?
1: Well, I'll go back to retirement, but also related to housing. I feel really... there are a lot of young people younger than me that, as Fraser mentioned, just don't, they're not even thinking about retirement, right? They're trying to get good paying jobs and potentially get into the housing market. And they're not feeling very optimistic about it. And one of the things that concerns me, even potentially about my own retirement, is, as Steve said, people are living longer. And we've got these government programs, so the OAS, CPP, Fraser mentioned. And when people are living longer, so now the government is having to pay out those things a lot longer, starting at 65. I worry about whether that will actually be there for me or for people.
0: I've seen that on the texting lines. There's a lot of people worried about that. That's an interesting one.
1: It's one of the most expensive programs that the federal government administers at this point. People misunderstand, too, because I think people who are retired now think that when they were paying into CPP, that it was going into a bank account somewhere and being held for them until they retire. And that's not actually how it works, right? It's working people like us that are paying into taxes now that are paying for those benefits for those people. So if there aren't enough people working when I hit that age to enable them to fund my payments, then I'm not going to get them.
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0: Well, good morning and welcome back to the Kyle Horner Show. Kyle Horner with you. I have this text. It says, Kyle, where did you get that shirt? Was it the Tickle Trunk? Real funny. Yeah, I got my Hawaiian Tiger shirt on. Blue Jays are in town. It's the long weekend. Warm weather. But if you don't like my shirt, like that one texter, I got a better shirt for you. What about the Breathing Free, Horner's Breathing Free t-shirt? in support of Cystic Fibrosis Canada. 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You click on CKLW Cares, and the shirts are right there for you. You can go over to Hogan's Printing. We appreciate them so much for stepping up to the plate. You can pick it up. If you can't, I can go over there, pick it up for you, and drop it off. No problem at all. And, of course, Salty Gemini Designs. CF Fighter, we had her on this week. She did the whole design of the shirt for you, and it's just beautiful. And so if you don't like my Tiger shirt right now, like that one listener, go over there and you know, help us. We have a CF walk at the end of the month at Miracle Park, and we'll bring a big check, and all of the funds raised from this will go to CF. It will stay local. And yeah, just a big thank you to all of you on that one. We are having fun. It is a long weekend here, but a serious story out in Amherstburg that I do want to talk about, especially in case this situation happens to you and your family, and what to do. Two Rottweilers escaped from a fence in backyard in Amherstburg Tuesday morning, attacking an 11-year-old girl, her mother, and their family dog during what started as a routine walk. It's now all I think about after seeing that video. I know so many of you have shared or seen this video. A few of you have actually reached out to me asking if we're going to talk about it. Neighbors rushed outside after hearing dogs barking and the girl's screams, with surveillance video showing the dogs returning more than once before being brought back by their owner to their home. Now, the town says the case is under investigation by bylaw enforcement officers. Nina Demaria says she ran towards screams and found her daughter and family dog under attack. Demaria says the incident has changed what used to be a normal morning routine.
3: Everybody walks their dogs in this neighborhood. I usually take my dog out around now. He's waiting for me, and I'm not taking him. I'm not. Like, I feel bad. I love him. I'm too scared.
0: Amherstburg Mayor Michael Prue says penalties can apply when dogs run loose, bites a person, or attacks another animal.
6: A dog running at large can be fined up to $300. A dog that bites an individual or bites another animal, there's other larger fines for that. The bylaw enforcement officer can also, in his or her wisdom, request that the dogs be muzzled at all times when they're outside.
0: Lynette Bain, Executive Director of Windsor Essex County Humane Society, says the first step after a bite is medical care, but prevention starts with keeping dogs properly secured.
8: You are responsible for your pet. You're responsible to ensure that you have an appropriate enclosure, that they're either tethered or contained in some kind of way on your property. Free roaming dogs are not something that is acceptable in our community.
0: Now, following the incident, the neighbor whose Rottweilers escaped has since installed a more secure fence around the backyard to ensure the dogs don't escape again. But even in my circumstance, I've had Tigger, my pug, get off a leash. It just happens sometimes, right? Nobody's perfect. And he kind of was able to scramble and get away from a leash. And he's kind of, you know, been in with it, I guess, with a certain dog. I've had other dogs kind of get off leash and kind of gone after our dogs. It's happened a few times in my life, and it's absolutely terrifying. Whether you're trying to get your dog away, you're trying to protect your family. Even in one case, I was trying to protect the other dog as well, right? It's just, it happens sometimes when you're walking dogs and you have dogs. It's a terrible, scary situation. I couldn't imagine what I would do in this circumstance. This morning, we're joined by KB. He's the owner of Dog Training with KB to talk about what can trigger aggressive behavior, what parents and children should do around unfamiliar dogs. KB, welcome to the show. Thank you for doing this.
10: Thank you, Kyle. How are you?
0: I'm doing okay, thanks. But I told Will when he was showing me this video on Tuesday, I don't even like to watch it. Like, I watched it because I had to for this show, but as a dog owner, and like, my dogs are my children. I absolutely love them. I would do anything for them. And sadly, we've had a few circumstances like this, nothing crazy like this, but a few issues where it's been very stressful on a walk. Just your thoughts, first of all, when you saw this and how it played out.
10: It was, yeah, quite a scary situation. I watched the video, and I did see that there was some of the neighbors that were trying to help out as well.
0: Yeah.
10: So I was actually thinking about, you know, what are the other things that some of the other people could have done, because I saw the lady obviously was in a panic situation. She was screaming. She had a young child with her, and her dog obviously was trying to protect himself. And, you know, he was initially fighting with the one dog, and then he was fighting with the two dogs. So thinking there's a few things that, the neighbors could have done. And also I was thinking what else she could have done or something that she could have avoided. But once again, you know, we're all human and in a situation like that. And as you mentioned, our dogs are like our children. So we want to try and do as much as we possibly can to try to protect them. So, you know, you get these miniature air horns that we can carry with us as well. So what we're looking for is something to startle the dog. That's the first thing that we want to do in case of if there's an attack or if you see that there's a dog charging towards you. An air horn can be something that can startle the dog and get the dog to stop. So that's one thing. There's a couple other things that I was looking at as well, and I was thinking. So there's a Canada government-approved dog attack deterrent spray that you can just buy from, like, a Canadian Tire.
0: Okay.
10: There are these little things. They're safe, but, you know, they create sort of a mist. So, it again, it's about how do I startle the dog in order to get that, you know, get the dog to stop temporarily, at least. Some of the other things that we can do is if, you know, you get these citronella sprays, it's the scent. So these are all small things that we can carry with us, like sort of like in a little fanny pack. So I would make like a whole set of things. It's unfortunate that, you know, this is the thing that we have to do now. But these things are starting to become so common. A lot of my clients talk about it as well. It's like, what do I do in this situation? I was walking my dog. Fortunately, nothing bad happened.
0: Yeah.
10: But still, there was, you know, this dog charging towards me. My dog was fine. This dog seemed to be friendly. But what if the dog was not friendly? What if my dog got startled because my dog's on a leash? So if the dog's on a leash, the dog is obviously going to be a little bit more scared because the dog cannot run away.
0: Yeah.
10: Right?
0: I'm not over exaggerating here though, right? Like, you brought up the air horn, dog attack spray, the citronella. Yeah. Like, I don't like to do scared radio here or to get people to fear, but is this something like that you would actually recommend saying, you know, as somebody like myself, I walk the dog at least once a day, sometimes twice a day. Yeah. This is something I should have on myself.
10: I think this is now because so many incidents are happening. This is, you got to protect yourself and your dog. So it is something that I would recommend. That we carry because, you know, obviously we want to protect ourselves, protect our dog without hurting the other dog. So I wouldn't say, you know, carry a pepper spray or something like that because that's not a good idea.
0: Mm-hmm.
10: That can also blow back in your face and it could also hit your own dog. So you want to use something that's safer, but at the same time can help break up the fight. You know, something like an umbrella that has that push button open can also startle a dog. So if you can, if it seems like, I'm giving all these options to let people know that you have all of these options and to use whatever you think might be okay for you to use and can be helpful in that situation as well.
0: Okay, KB, let's put myself in those shoes, right? Let's say, you know, you mentioned it there, a couple dogs are coming towards you, okay?
10: Yeah.
0: Let's say you have a small child, a family with you, plus at least one dog. What do you do? The dog is coming at you. You know, for me, I would obviously probably grab the child, grab the kid, grab the dog as well. I don't know, like kind of get down and cover them up or at least block them out. Like, what would you recommend if you have a dog? You don't know if it's friendly or not. If you have a dog kind of charging towards you that's not on a leash, what do you do?
10: So if you have a small dog, obviously, like you said, you know, you can try to protect the dog. But if you have a big dog, you cannot pick the dog up.
0: Mm.
10: In that situation, the best thing would be to let the leash go because your dog has a chance of trying to get away. Because if you're grabbing onto the leash tightly and your dog cannot run away, that can escalate things even more. If you need to protect your child, you would have to cover your child, so kind of try to curl up in a ball. But at the same time, you have to protect your face and your neck and, you know, all of those areas where the bite can be fatal. So that's what I would do. I would try to use maybe, you know, if there's a car, maybe use that as a barrier, a tree as a barrier. If I'm wearing a coat, maybe I can take that off and, you know, kind of flap that in front of the dog. So if the dog wants to grab something, it hopefully just grabs the jacket instead of you.
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9: Here's the latest forecast from the AM 800 Weather Center. Clouds clearing this evening with wind becoming light, a low of 12 or 54 Fahrenheit. Rain tomorrow ending in the morning. There is a risk of a thunderstorm. Windy with a high 26, the Humidex 32 or 90. Getting cloudy tomorrow night, the low 14. Clouds on Sunday, the high 23. Then for the holiday Monday, sunny and hot, the high 31 or 88 Fahrenheit.
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Well, having fun on a long weekend. By the way, we'll wrap up the show having some fun as, yeah, looks like the weather is going to be beautiful. You know what? It's about time we go check out some patios. Tailgate Takeout will be with us to wrap up the show, talking about the best patios in Windsor and Essex. Cannot wait to talk about that. And, I mean, it's Friday. I don't know. Maybe I'll spend some money tonight and get some of that delicious food. Ah, maybe I'll invite my wife out. Maybe it's a patio on a Friday night of a long weekend. It is going to be busy out there. Hopefully the restaurants do very well. Go out and support local. We were talking about dog safety there before the break. Let's talk about boat safety, as yes, it is the long weekend, and more than 100 people in human-powered pleasure crafts such as canoes, kayaks, stand-up paddleboards were among the 249 people who had died in Ontario Provincial Police investigated marine incidents in the last 10 full years. So that's 2016 to 2025.

0: a life jacket or personal flotation device at the time of the incident. We just had the story over the weekend. We were talking about here on AM 800 of the boat that capsized around Pesh Island. Life jackets kept them afloat until they were saved. It probably saved their lives. Now, with capsized vessels and falling overboard being the leading cause of major fatalities on waterways, 197, by the way, the number one takeaway for boaters and paddlers should be that the proper use of a life jacket or PFD gives you the best chance of surviving a marine incident. And joining us to talk about boat safety heading into that long weekend is Sergeant Ed Sanchuk, Coordinator Media Services over there at the Ontario Provincial Police. Ed, thank you so much for coming on. Really do appreciate it.
1: Hey, thanks for having me on here and getting the word spread out to everyone that may start the boating season.
0: That's it.
1: Yeah, as you know, we've got the Canada Boat Safety Week, which runs from May 16th to 22nd. And I can let you know that OPP officers are going to be out in the water, and they are going to be enforcing the laws. So we just want people to make sure that they are prepared before they hit that water.
0: Do they just kind of pull up to a boat? Or before we actually get into safety, can you tell us and take us through, I guess, what that would be like if you're out on the water, you see one of these OPP police boats come up. What do you do, and what is that, what is that experience like?
1: Well, you know what? That's nothing to be nervous about. Obviously, you want to make sure that you follow directions from the officer. We're going to be speaking to you to make sure that you have all your necessary safety equipment on board, life jackets, because unfortunately, we want to urge boaters and paddlers to stop tossing this proven life-saving device aside and wear it. Having it stored nearby, or if you're sitting on top of it when you suddenly find yourself in the water or in a major incident, is not going to do you any good. That life jacket is only going to be as good as it on your back, on your body, once you end up in that water. I can tell you from experience that I actually jumped into a pool in a controlled environment and not under any type of stress or any type of significant incident. And I had one heck of a time trying to put that life jacket on, trying to get my hands behind me to get it in. So just imagine that when you are involved in an incident that is causing panic. Again, it's very difficult. So we just want to put that reminder out that that piece of equipment, that life-saving piece of equipment, will save your life if you end up in the water, especially if you're involved in an incident. So again, making sure that you're prepared, you and your vessel, make sure you and your boat are up to your planned on water activities. That means that you're knowledgeable about your upcoming trip. Your boat is properly equipped with the required and good to have safety equipment. The weather suitable for the voyage. And if you have sufficient fuel, and if you have filed the trip plan, make sure somebody knows when you're going and when you come back. But it's not just all about you. It's important to keep in mind that by staying out of trouble, you're not only putting pressure on rescued resources, but it really comes down to the fact that we want you to get out in the water, have a great time, make memorable memories, but get home safely to your family.
0: You mentioned, the personal safety gear. Love that. Life jackets, obviously personal flotation devices, like we've mentioned. What about the survivor gear? In case something happens, emergency and survivor gear, what should we have on the boat with us?
1: Well, right now, unfortunately, we've had an incident down in Norfolk County involving a young child and an adult. And again, really comes down to the fact that the water is anywhere between 7 to 10 degrees. Mm. And I don't know if anyone's prepared for it, but it's the 1-10-1 rule, where 1 minute is cold shock, 10 minutes is cold incapacitation, and 1 hour is hypothermia. If you are on your boat, canoe, whatever it may be, make sure that you're dressed appropriately. Make sure that you have any, like a whistle, a flashlight, flares, a bailing bucket, just in the event that your vessel starts taking on water, making sure that you are prepared for that trip out in the water, because things can happen when you're out there. But more importantly, letting somebody know where you're going and when you plan on coming back, give them the charted route of what area you plan on taking. Have a charged cell phone in the event that something does occur so that you can make that necessary emergency call.
0: I was given, if you're listening to the show, I was given Sean, our cushion report guy, who kind of updates our weather, a hard time. But, you've been mentioning this. You just never know what's going to happen out there. And he mentioned, especially this weekend, with the muggy conditions, that does lead to all of a sudden you have thunderstorms out of nowhere, right? Those isolated thunderstorms, especially on a big body of water. You just never know. And so that's why we want to make sure you're prepared.
1: Yeah, absolutely. Sudden changes in weather can occur without warning and in many parts of the province. So sudden changes in wind can particularly be dangerous, since this can quickly create high waves. And again, many small pleasure crafts are not designed to handle any great amount of wind and waves, and it can be easily swamped or capsized. So when the forecast is poor, we're just asking everyone to please stay ashore.
0: Last one here, just when it comes to navigation, you mentioned communication as well. You know, make sure you got a charged cell phone. Anything else? Like, should we have a GPS in case something happens out there? Maybe a compass, you know, an anchor or something like that? What should we have when it comes to that?
1: Yeah, absolutely. If you can provide GPS coordinates, that's the easiest point there too. However, what we found is that when people are in distress, especially if they end up in the water, they'll have a hard time providing that. So at least if we do have a chartered

0: plan where your loved one knows when and where you're going, what route you've taken, at least we now have a starting point. But absolutely, if you can provide GPS coordinates, especially if you're on a larger vessel, it's a lot easier for us to find you. Obviously, to our, to the Canadian Coast Guard partners and to GRCC, you know what? Just phenomenal people that assist on the water every day and to all our emergency services. But we also want to put out there to make sure that you never drink and boat. It's the same as if you were operating a motor vehicle. So make sure you know your boat, know yourself, know what you can do and what you can't do.
1: News is all over Windsor Essex, and one station has got you covered.
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4: From the National Newsroom of the Canadian Press, I'm David Augustine. Prime Minister Mark Carney and Alberta Premier Danielle Smith said they are targeting fall 2027 to begin construction on a new bitumen pipeline to Canada's west coast. The agreement also includes a new industrial carbon pricing plan that would raise Alberta's effective carbon price to $130 per ton by 2040. Carney says the pipeline remains tied to the proposed Pathways carbon capture project and will require consultation with First Nations and British Columbia. Environmental groups criticized the deal as too weak on emissions, while Smith called the higher carbon price a concession from Alberta. Canadian astronaut Jeremy Hansen and his Artemis II crewmates have shared some of the life lessons they learned preparing for and carrying out their record-breaking lunar flyby last month. The crew attended an event today hosted by the Chamber of Commerce of Metropolitan Montreal, where they were asked to share advice they learned that could help people on Earth. Hansen says it's all about working together.
5: What we learned was we know, and no matter what happens, whatever, you know, hurdle we run into, we know at the center of that is a desire to be a strong team.
4: The 10-day mission launched last month took Hansen, Commander Reed Wiseman, Pilot Victor Glover, and Mission Specialist Christina Cook farther from Earth than any humans before them. Liberal MP Nate Erskine-Smith says a potential bid for Ontario Liberal leader is now much less likely after losing the Scarborough Southwest nomination race. Smith plans to resign his federal seat this summer and is asking supporters for advice on his political future. Erskine-Smith has appealed the nomination result, alleging voting irregularities in the narrow win by Asunol Hafiz. Interim Ontario Liberal leader John Fraser says he stands by the integrity of the process, with an appeal hearing scheduled for next week. Canada's wine sector is worth more than $10 billion a year and says it could be worth over $3 billion more with a few tweaks, like scrapping interprovincial trade barriers. Carl Sparks, owner of Nova Scotia's Devonian Coast Wineries, says allowing direct-to-consumer wine shipments across provincial boundaries is pivotal for helping small and medium-sized wineries grow.
6: At a principle, any Canadian should be able to order directly. You know, I mean, they order so much on Amazon today from around the world, yet they can't order a bottle of wine from, you know, an agricultural product from next door, you know.
4: Sparks says the sector also needs more long-term government support instead of short-term funding, as it takes years for a new grapevine to produce a single drop of wine. And a union representing more than 700 emergency communications workers in British Columbia says members have voted 95% in favor of strike action. QB8911 says workers are concerned about staffing shortages, burnout, and the long-term stability of the 911 system. The union and ECOM are negotiating an essential services order before workers can legally strike. This is the Canadian Press. In sports, Spencer Torkelson drove in the winning run with an RBI single with two outs in the ninth inning, and the Detroit Tigers snapped a three-game losing streak by edging the Toronto Blue Jays 3-2. Andrés Giménez knocked in both the Toronto's runs with a double. Blake Snell has loose bodies in his left elbow, and the Los Angeles Dodgers two-time Cy Young Award winner is once again sidelined indefinitely. The left-hander was a late scratch from his second start of the season tonight at Angel Stadium. Snell only made his season debut last weekend after missing the first 6 weeks of the season with left shoulder fatigue and inflammation. Cade Cunningham scored 21 points, and the top-seeded Detroit Pistons dominated the second half, beating the Cleveland Cavaliers 115-94 to force a Game 7 in their Eastern Conference second-round series. The decisive game goes Sunday in Detroit. And Steve Kerr isn't going anywhere. The four-time NBA championship-winning coach will remain in charge of the Warriors after signing a two-year contract. From the Canadian Press, I'm David Augustine.
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9: Wow, Rice Krispies, you know, Snap, Crackle, Pop. They may have a brother. Hi, I'm Nick.
8: And I'm interested. No, and I'm Roy. 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
9: Plus, we'll answer your question in the mailbag segment. 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And in the news...
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1: Oh, yeah. 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When I saw the Barbie car Canada thing, I said, oh, my God, we have got to get that on the show.
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2: Now we're starting our 12th season, our sixth year. And wait, there's more, our 301st episode. Wow.
1: This is amazing. Thank you, thank you, thank you, folks. Thank everyone that's listening right now or in the past. Thank you so, so much. You've really made this such a successful show, and we appreciate it.
2: It keeps us busy.
1: We love doing it. We love it.
2: We love it, plus it keeps us busy and keeps us out of trouble. Well, not necessarily.
1: Yeah.
2: Acorns. We've seen acorns all over the place, right? You know, they're...
1: Not all over the place, but near acorn trees.
2: Well, how about this? They're not acorn trees. They're oak trees.
1: I'm sorry.
2: Oak trees. That's right. Acorn trees. Sure.
1: I made a mistake.
2: Most years, these oak acorn trees drop about 2,000 acorns.
1: Ooh.
2: Most years. But every 2 to 5 years, oak trees create big bumper crops. Roy knows all about bumper crop. These years are called mast years, and a large oak can produce 10,000 acorns. They're mostly eaten by many animals, of course, squirrels, chipmunks, mice, deer, bears, birds, and Roy. But it's the squirrels who help keep the oak tree population. What do they call them? Scatter hoarders. They bury many acorns for later consumption, but they forget where they bury them. So what they do is, because those are forgotten, they're effectively planting these new oak trees.
1: Because they're stupid. Squirrels are stupid.
2: They are. They've lost their memory. Right, of course.
1: Yeah, what was that? Listen, that's all that comes out of Nick's mouth when he opens it up is crop.
2: Right. No, it's a bumper crop.
1: Oh!
2: It's even better.
1: It's a lot of crop.
2: Exactly.
1: The iris flowering plant, it's Greek.
2: Yes.
1: That was how it was named. It was named after Iris, the Greek god of rainbows.
2: I see.
1: And the word iris means rainbow. So that's why they gave the goddess that name. Iris means rainbow. And the flowering plant of iris was named by the Greeks because of the goddess of rainbows.
2: So I said as a joke, I see, right? So we have the iris in our eye. So I wonder how that part of our eye is called the iris. Is it because we can see the rainbow, the different colors?
1: Maybe because of the color variations. You know, the way it looks, because if you ever look at an iris flower, it has that, like, effect of different coloration
2: it
1: to
2: does.
1: It. You know,
2: it's very
1: different striations.
2: Wow.
1: Oh, yeah.
2: That's a $1.75 word.
1: Yeah. There's fascination with the striation.
2: Yeah, it is. It's good
1: with
2: for
1: constipation.
2: Right, yeah. That's when you don't give a crop. Anyway, I can't remember herb. Evidence suggests that rosemary may boost memory and concentration, which, you know, this show, Totally Useless Information with Nick and Roy, is like, there's all kinds of
1: I dated Rosemary for 2 months, and she didn't help my memory at all, trust me.
2: Yeah, she was unforgettable. By inhaling its aroma and consuming it, apparently it gives cognitive benefits, right? So the herb contains compounds that may help prevent the breakdown of acetylcholine, a key brain chemical for memory.
1: Right, acetylcholine, yes.
2: Yeah, is it acetylcholine? Is that how it's pronounced?
1: I believe that's how it's pronounced, acetylcholine.
2: I forgot how it's pronounced, but anyway, I should inhale more rosemary.
1: Yeah. Folks that are listening to the show for a long time know that I was a chef and was a restaurateur and a chef.
2: Yes.
1: But rosemary, I have beautiful rosemary plants in my yard. I have an entire herb garden. Not me. I shouldn't say that. My wife is the planter, the garden expert in the family. But we have a fantastic oregano, thyme, rosemary, sage, basil. We have fantastic herb garden, but rosemary is just that amazing. All you have to do is put a few little of the pines in there. The needles, whatever you want to call it, and just that aromatic, so fantastic for cooking. It really is. I used it last night. I made a butternut squash and tomato sauce.
2: Ooh.
1: For homemade pasta. Oh.
2: Wow.
1: Yeah. Yeah.
2: Will you share that recipe with us?
1: You know, maybe I will. I'll share the recipe. It's so simple to make, and I'll share it on our newsletter. How's that?
2: That's right. And if you haven't been, don't subscribe to the newsletter, it's absolutely free. Go to nickandroy.com, go on the bottom, fill out the information, and then we'll send you our newsletter every single month.
1: And also there's going to be pictures from the cave trip. And
2: yeah, he went on this
1: like
2: road
1: that.
2: Trip. Yeah.
1: Insane.
2: Roy's, newsletter will be Roy's summer vacation, what I did on my summer vacation. And that includes a rash, some sandals, and rocks. Okay.
1: It's like summer camp.
2: Yeah, exactly. Certain Great Basin bristlecone pines are indeed 5,000 years old, with the oldest known living non-clonal tree, Methuselah, being over 4,850 years old. And there was one even older than that, but it was estimated to be over 5,000 years old before it was cut down, unfortunately.
1: Oh, no.
2: Yeah. So these are really old trees.
1: So this thing made it 5,000 years. Yeah. Somebody comes along and goes, I need to move this thing.
2: Right. Timber!
1: It saw the dinosaurs.
2: Yes, it did. It did.
1: Think about that, though. 5,000 years ago, it could have seen Abraham. The snapdragon plant has a flower that resembles the face of a dragon. That's why they call it the snapdragon.
2: Smart.
1: But the coolest, interesting part is if you take the flower between your two fingers, side to side, and push it, the dragon's mouth opens up.
2: No, really?
1: Yeah.
2: Oh, wow.
1: So the snapdragon flower is also mechanically operated. But,
2: right,
1: you know,
2: exactly.
1: Manually.
2: Yeah. Roy dated a lot of snapdragons in high school, if you know what we mean. This one I call a large stink bomb. You're listening to Total Useless Information with Nick and Roy.
1: Mm-hmm.
2: Rafflesia arnoldii is the world's largest single flower.
1: You said large stink bomb.
2: Right. Well, you're close. It's known.
1: I went back to grammar school.
2: It is. Welcome to the fourth grade. Actually, no, we've graduated to season 12. To the fifth grade now. We're grade five humor.
1: That's about right.
2: Yeah, exactly. Known for its massive size and putrid corpse flower smell, as they put it.
1: Oof.
2: It attracts pollinators. It is a parasitic plant, meaning it doesn't have leaves or roots and gets its nutrients from a host vine. The flower is deep red-orange, can grow up to 3 feet or 1 meter wide, and only blossoms for a short period of time of about a week. The corpse flower, it stinks, the Rafflesia arnoldii.
1: Wow.
2: Yep.
1: That was a nickname of mine in high school.
2: Oh, yeah, it was.
1: The pollinator.
2: Right, well, yes. And oddly enough, he had to go to the doctor because everything was red-orange.
1: Yeah. Garlic mustard, the garlic mustard plant.
2: Oh.
1: It's not garlic at all.
2: Oh.
1: In fact, it's not even in the garlic family at all. It has no reasonable...
2: Resemblance of a garlic?
1: What's the word I'm looking for? It has no resemblance to the garlic plant.
2: Okay.
1: So it's not like it looked like it, but it's not in the garlic family. They just named it the garlic mustard plant, and it is in the mustard plant family. It is a mustard plant.
2: Mm-hmm.
1: So they got that one right.
2: Right.
1: So, I mean, these are liars, Nick. They're liars. The botanists are liars. Don't believe a botanist.
2: No, exactly. Thanks for joining us here on Totally Useless Information with Nick and Roy. Like we said, we are graduating now to the fifth grade. We're well beyond 300 episodes now. We thank you.
1: Wait a minute. Can I do my tease?
2: Oh, of course.
1: Because the people are waiting, Nick.
2: Well, you tease the hell out
1: of me. They're enthused to know what are the indigenous original fruit and vegetable trees in the United States. I have the fruit.
2: Okay, I'll try to think. Okay, go ahead.
1: In North America.
2: All right.
1: There are three
2: that
1: are actually indigenous. They were here when the first people got here.
2: Right.
1: Crazy enough, cranberries, which are weird because they grow in bogs, you know, they float to the top of the water. They flood them to float them to the top of the water. So they don't technically grow in bogs, but Concord grapes. by the way, very big in New York and Michigan and things like that. The Concord grape and blueberries. Interesting enough, I was on a trail in, I believe it was Vermont. We were on a trail and the whole trail was filled with blueberry bushes. And as you were walking, you just picked them off and ate them, you know.
2: Now, is it, was that your trail mix?
1: Well, I did have music playing.
2: There you go. Okay. It was a trail mix.
1: That was my trail mix.
2: Exactly. And because the cranberries were ripened, he bounced them off of the trail and made more
1: that's
2: music.
1: That's listeners. Listeners of the show.
2: There you go.
1: Cranberries, Concord grapes, and blueberries.
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16: The latest forecast from the AM 800 Weather Center. We have showers this morning with the risk of a thunderstorm as well. Wind up to 50 kilometers an hour. The high getting up to 26 with the humidex 32 or 90. Getting cloudy overnight, the low 14. Tomorrow, clouds continuing, the high 23. For the holiday Monday, we have sunshine in the forecast, the high 31 or 88. Again, showers and the risk of a thunderstorm today, the high 26.
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1: Do you like grape jelly?
2: I love grape jelly, but not a lot of it. But not a lot of it. See, like when I make a peanut butter and jelly sandwich, and I make it because it's so simple to make. It's peanut butter and jelly. Yeah.
1: Right.
2: Yeah.
1: And simple is the way Nick does things.
2: Right. Exactly. And speaking of food, we'll be doing food here later in the show on Totally Useless Information.
1: In fact, Nick is so simple, he took a college course called peanut butter and jelly.
2: Right. But then I really turned the world upside down, and then I call it jelly and peanut butter.
1: Confusing. Yeah. Yeah, confusing. Yeah.
2: Here's what's not confusing. 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And coming up soon, of course, because the holidays are right around the corner, you can also have us do like audio greeting cards with lots of useless information about themselves or the holidays that's coming up. So go to nickandroy.com, Nick and Roy store, and order one today.
1: Yes, we literally started this. We're 6 years, 12 seasons, 6 years into this show. And I think about 3 years ago, we started doing the birthday messages.
2: Yeah.
1: I'm going to tell you right now, folks, we do so many of them, and it's fantastic. But it's such a great, great gift, the response that we get online from the people that receive them, not to mention the people that give them who look like superstars.
2: Of course.
1: It's such a great, great gift. It's inexpensive. Trust me, if you say, oh, that person has everything, I don't know what to get them, go to nickandroy.com, type on the Nick and Roy store. It's right at the top of the page. There's even a sample there to hear it and listen to it and understand it. It is so easy to do, and you will look like a superstar, and that person will love that gift.
2: nickandroy.com.
3: Your weekly sweet and savory facts of totally useless information with Nick and Roy. Come and get it!
2: Last week...
1: She's frightening.
2: She is. Last week on the show, of course, we celebrated 300 episodes, and at the very end, because it was narrated beautifully by our voice lady, she identifies herself as... I'm the voice lady. Yeah. So we thank her. She does a great job with all of most of the
1: intros. It says that on our driver's license.
2: It does.
1: Last name lady.
2: Lady. Yeah, exactly.
1: Yeah, voice lady.
2: Now you did your tease. I'm going to give you my tease because the audience was just like you. They're waiting for my tease. Now every morning or most mornings, people who have Rice Krispies cereal, right? It's what's their slogan? Snap, crackle, pop, right?
1: Mm-hmm.
2: Because it's supposed to be
1: the three elves.
2: They're the three elves.
1: Yeah. They would be considered. Yeah.
2: Right. So Snap, Crackle, and Pop. Okay. And for years, that was part of their advertisement. Snap, Crackle, Pop in your morning. Well, apparently, Rice Krispies had briefly a fourth character elf named Pow.
1: Snap, Crackle, Pop, Pow?
2: Yes. During the 1950s, it was a temporary addition to the team and only appeared in a couple of commercials before being dropped by the advertising company. But unlike Snap, Crackle, and Pop, who represents the sounds of the cereal, Pow was a silent character, which meant to symbolize power or nutritional value of whole grain rice. Didn't quite go over well, so they fired Pow, and they have Snap, Crackle, Pop. Yeah.
1: Yeah, he probably should have had a better contract. You know, Snap, Crackle, Pop is the sound you make after 60 when you're having sex. Sound of your hip.
2: No, Snap, Crackle, Pop, ow. Not pow, but ow.
1: The femur bone, the hip, you know, snap, crackle, pop.
2: Yeah, when you're really younger, and those of you in our audience are various age groups here, right? So when you're younger, you know, after a romantical session, you'll ask your partner, was that good for you? Now, at our age, we ask our partner, did that hurt for you too?
1: We ask our partner, are you still with us?
2: All right, feed us with more useless information, shall you?
1: A corned beef sandwich was almost responsible for a major, major catastrophe.
2: Uh-oh, why?
1: An astronaut, idiot, smuggled a corned beef sandwich thinking, wow, this will be funny, in zero gravity during a 12-hour mission.
2: Okay.
1: He decides to pull the corned beef sandwich, the alleged corned beef sandwich, out of his pocket and begin to eat it. But in zero gravity, the bread began to fall apart and the corned beef began to start floating around, creating a serious dilemma. Had a piece of the bread or corned beef got stuck in any of the machinery on board or the switches or mechanisms or electronics,
2: right,
1: could have been a major disaster. I'm telling all astronauts, the bread fell apart because there wasn't enough mustard. You need mustard.
2: I was gonna say.
1: Very lean corned beef. Very lean.
2: Maybe because it was clean. I was going to ask you after you're finished with your fact if they put garlic mustard on it, but they didn't.
1: You need mutton as a tribute to Billy Crystal.
2: So years and years and years ago, for those of you who practice the Catholic religion, if you remember, you were not allowed to eat fish on Fridays. Okay? And those of you who are not of the Catholic persuasion, Catholics were not allowed to eat fish on Fridays for whatever reason. Mm-hmm. Now, in 1962, a McDonald's franchise owner by the name of Lou Groen was losing money because no one would visit his restaurants on Fridays. So I guess he was in a Cincinnati-based location, which had a lot of Catholics living in that area. And because Catholics were not allowed to eat meat on Fridays, he decided to take a fish, a filet fish called a filet fish sandwich. Taking inspiration from local restaurants, he decided to create an alternative to hamburgers, like we said. So he presented it to Ray Kroc, the founder of McDonald's, of course.
1: He's a bumper crop.
2: He was, yes. He wasn't exactly thrilled. In fact, I think he was pushing some sort of pineapple, grilled pineapple sandwich, which really didn't go over. But eventually, he insisted, and he actually changed Ray Kroc's mind, and before you know it, filet-o-fish was on the menu. Now, one might ask, what kind of fish exactly is filet-o-fish?
1: I believe it's like a white fish, right?
2: It is a wild-caught Alaskan pollock.
1: Pollock, yeah, because pollock's cheap.
2: And sourced from sustainable fisheries.
1: Why do bars play up-tempo music? Like rock music and, techno beats and things like that.
2: Yeah.
1: Because scientists found, those pesky scientists did a study and found that the more tempo to the music and the more beat to the music, the faster you will drink.
2: Really? Oh, wow.
1: Yes.
2: That's interesting.
1: So it does fall under food and drink, I guess.
2: Yeah.
1: But anyway, it's so the faster tempoed music, when you walk into a bar and you hear boom, boom, boom, boom, you're going to drink like boom, boom, boom.
2: Right, yeah.
1: But if you heard Sarah McLachlan, you drink like you're at the Lilith Fair.
2: Right, yeah.
1: No, but I love Sarah McLachlan.
2: Yes.
1: But
2: she loves you.
1: But also the same scientists found that feeding them salty nuts and snacks at the bar would also increase their thirst. So now not only would they be thirsty, but they'd be going faster to drink it. So it's a mind game that's played at bars.
2: So we talked about the Catholics. We talked about those of you who may or may not follow not eating meat on Fridays. How about those of you in the audience who are vegans? Mm. And you're thinking, okay, now you're really specific. I didn't say particular. You're really specific about the foods that you eat based on you following the vegan diets.
1: Sure.
2: So I'm going to give you a couple of foods that are surprisingly vegan. Doritos spicy sweet chili. Doritos are known for the iconic nacho cheese flavor, which basically assured that they have to contain some sort of dairy, right? But there are a couple of flavors you'll be happy to hear actually animal product free. They use a variety of spices to achieve its taste, which means it's a welcome snack for vegans.
1: Killed Sneegans. Those are vegans that are wearing tennis shoes.
2: Right, yeah.
1: For Sneegans.
2: It's a welcome snack for vegans. Now here's another one. Twizzlers. Although the chewy licorice candies aren't everyone's favorite. Are you a licorice, Twizzler?
1: I tell you the truth. Because I'm diabetic, it's tough. But I do love licorice. I am a licorice fan. I love licorice. But of course they use like a gelatin in it, which is a beef product.
2: Well, but it's not. Twizzlers do not contain any gelatin. Thank you for
1: Twizzlers don't contain anything.
2: Right, yeah.
1: It's probably car wax.
2: Well, didn't we discover on this show and useless information that they use, that what kind of wax did they use for?
1: Carnauba wax, which is car wax.
2: Yeah.
1: Was used for what? Jelly beans or Skittles?
2: No, it was jelly beans, yeah.
1: Jelly beans. I think Skittles are sprayed with shellac.
2: With a shiny red coat. Anyway, so so they're not made from gelatin. So the candies come in a variety of types, of course. Always check with the ingredients list first. But for the most part, Twizzlers are also non-vegan. I have some more vegan foods coming up after your fact.
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1: Have you ever had a Three Musketeers bar?
2: Oh, yeah. I love it.
1: They're very good. They're delicious. It's a chocolatey type of nougat inside.
2: Yeah.
1: With a lighter chocolate, with a slightly darker milk chocolate outside. So it's kind of chocolate on chocolate, but it's delicious, of course, because it's sweet and it's, you know, sends the endorphin signals to your brain. Eat more.
2: Yeah.
1: But why Three Musketeers? What makes that a Three Musketeers? Even at best, it's two types of chocolate.
2: Okay, let me guess. I think it's three guys, three brothers or something. They came up with the idea.
1: No. Originally, it was a chocolate-covered nougat of chocolate, vanilla, and strawberry.
2: Oh, the three flavors.
1: The three flavors were the Three Musketeers. It's not until after, like, World War II that they decide that nobody really cares. It's all tastes the same anyway, and it's so much easier production-wise to just make it one thing.
2: Wow.
1: And so Three Musketeers, the name stayed, but the product changed.
2: Wow. There you go. See, listen, laugh, and learn here on the show as we remind you. Here's some more vegan foods that might surprise you and shock you. Fritos Original Corn Chips. Most chips are loaded with preservatives, right?
1: Yeah. Yeah, if they're fried in soy oil. Yeah.
2: Well, they're made from three simple plant-based ingredients. Corn, oil, and salt. So.
1: Yeah. Corn oil, probably, or soy oil.
2: Right,
1: yeah.
2: And there you go. So that means that these are definitely vegan. And one other vegan food for you, the Pillsbury Crescent Rolls.
1: Oh,
2: now they're vegan.
1: They don't put butter, right?
2: Well, despite the flaky buttery taste, it tastes really, really
1: good. It's chemicals. You'll be happy to know it's chemicals.
2: Well, no, not exactly. They're made with vegetable shortening instead of butter.
1: Yeah, yeah. Vegetable shortening, I prefer taller butter.
2: Right. You do. You know where they get the tall butter from? From the tall cows.
1: Yeah, oh, that's right. They have to be very
2: good.
1: In ancient Egypt, Nick.
2: Yes.
1: In ancient Egypt, you went to work, you built pyramids, you sweat your you-know-what off.
2: That's
1: why the Egyptians had no you-know-whats. But
2: eunuchs?
1: They would go to work, work hard, building tombs, pyramids, buildings, things like that. They were laboring. At the end of the week, they would get paid, and they would receive, most of the time, not money. They would receive a basket, which they probably wove themselves.
2: Right, yes.
1: They would receive a basket filled with mostly radishes, onions, and garlic. Not to be mistaken with mustard garlic.
2: Right, yeah.
1: No, but they would receive these three things. Radishes, the reason for radishes is the Egyptians knew that the radish has some properties in it that helps against infectious diseases. So they consumed a lot of radishes. And then, of course, onions, a staple, and garlic was a staple. And all these items have good properties to eat with. And, of course, if you mix them with stuff, it tastes good. So they were happy to work to get their food.
2: This is what we want you to know, that you're listening to Totally Useless Information with Nick and Roy. As we mentioned, over 90 countries around the world. We're well past 300 episodes now. We thank you for that. Without you, we wouldn't be doing this. So we do really appreciate it. As much as we kid around and listen, laugh, and learn and all that stuff, we really do appreciate it. Along with the iHeartRadio Talk Network, coast to coast to coast in Canada, on radio stations like Newstalk 1010 in Toronto, CJAD 800 in Montreal, CFRA in Ottawa, CKLW in Windsor, and CFAX in British Columbia. Here's where we also are. We are in the art galleries. Here's a new topic, art. Here's my first fact. She has mail.
1: Oh.
2: At the Louvre, Mona Lisa.
1: The Louvre.
2: The Louvre.
1: The Louvre.
2: The Louvre.
1: The Louvre.
2: Mona Lisa is adored, and she has, this is how much she's adored, right? I mean, I don't, have you, you've seen the Mona Lisa? Have you been there?
1: I have not gone to the Louvre. No, have you?
2: No, I haven't. I've seen many pictures of her.
1: But I know people are a bit disappointed when they do see.
2: But here's the thing. Well, not a lot of people disappointed, because she has her own mailbox for fan letters.
1: Ooh.
2: People actually write to her as if she were a celebrity. The letters, which the museum stores inside the archive, come in many different shapes and sizes. Some leave unanswerable questions about Leonardo's work. But here's the address. Mm-hmm. So here's grab a pencil, a pen, eyeliner, crayon, whatever.
1: I'm writing it down. Piece.
2: Ready? So if you'd like to write a letter to the Mona Lisa, here's the actual address. Mona Lisa, Museum of the Louvre, it's L-O-U-V-R-E, Service, the Public Service, Attention, Mona Lisa, 75058 Paris, CEDEX, C-E-D-E-X, 01, France.
1: Oh, and it goes to the Mona Lisa, who's a painting and can't read it. Leave it to the French. Leave it to the French. She's a cold and lonely, lovely work of art.
2: Cold piece of...
1: She's a cold and lonely, lovely work of art.
2: On canvas.
1: Are you warm? Are you real, Mona Lisa? You gave a Mona Lisa reference in your... useless information, so right. I have to do it. I'm known as One Up Roy. Okay, in 1911, yes. The Mona Lisa painting was stolen.
2: No.
1: Yes. Yes. So they didn't write a letter, they just took it. But they left a note.
2: No, they did.
1: But in 1911, it was stolen.
2: Okay.
1: One of the prime suspects who was later found innocent by trial was no other than Pablo Picasso.
2: Really? Oh.
1: Yes, this is a true fact. Pablo Picasso, they said that he was involved, and they literally tried him for the theft of the Mona Lisa in 1911. He was found innocent by trial by a jury.
2: Wow.
1: So there you go. How cool is that?
2: I don't know if you ever had these kind of lollipops or Chupa Chups lollipops.
1: No, have you?
2: It has this logo, it's like a flower around it or something. If you've seen it, you'll know what I'm talking about. These are lollipops owned by the Italian Dutch multinational Perfetti Van Mille. Now, the corporation also owns Mentos, Smint and Frutella. Okay. Mm-hmm. So the Chupa Chups brand name comes from the Spanish verb chupar, which means to suck. You'll listen to Totally Useless Information with Nick and Roy. In 1969, Dolly was approached to design the logo, and the result came an instant hit because it was recognizable as melting clocks. He incorporated the Chupa Chups name into the brightly colored daisy shape. Always keenly aware of branding, he suggested that the logo be placed on top of the lolly instead of the side, so the logo would always be intact. And visible.
1: Cool. Right. See? And Chupa.
2: Right.
1: Chupa meaning suck.
2: Right.
1: And in my movie, the Spanish guys that are clearing the Yucatan Peninsula find the tablets, and the guy's very scared when he finds it, and he starts screaming, Chupacabre, Chupacabre.
2: There you go.
1: Which means sucking devil, like a succubus.
2: Right.
1: In Spanish.
2: Now, you talk about the movie. What movie are you talking about that you've made?
1: The Knowers. 2008 it was filmed, but in 2009 it was released. It's a film. It's a while now.
2: Yes.
1: Get ready for this one. I like this one. You know Bob Ross? I'm painting.
2: Oh, yeah.
1: A tree. I'm making a tree.
2: Yeah.
1: He sounds like a guy who's painting, but he's actually a pervert. Bob Ross was well known for painting and teaching people how to paint landscapes.
2: Right.
1: And he passed away, sadly.
2: Oh, I'm sorry.
1: But he realized something, and he did an entire show, get ready, for the colorblind people.
2: Oh.
1: He realized that, and I'm slightly colorblind, but there are people that are fully colorblind that cannot tell the difference of color.
2: Oh.
1: So he did an entire show of painting a landscape in nothing but grays, which they could understand, and he was able to show them the different shadowing and so on by using just gray. So Bob Ross was looking out for the colorblind people, which I think is very nice.
2: Wow. So how did he paint again? Like, what did he do? Give me.
1: Yeah, I'm touching the shaft-like brush.
2: Right.
1: And caressing it.
2: Here's what I got out of that. Bob Ross is basically painting and panting. All aboard, a group of seven up here in Canada had a boxcar studio. In the early 20th century, Canada's iconic group of seven painters, known for their rugged depictions of northern wilderness, had a literal boxcar outfitted with sleeping cars and heat and everything. They'd park it along train tracks and use it as a mobile art studio while exploring the wilds of Ontario and beyond. So imagine painting masterpieces in the middle of nowhere, because these would be like abandoned remote train tracks. They'd park in the boxcar.
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12: The latest forecast from the AM 800 Weather Center. We have showers this morning with the risk of a thunderstorm as well. Wind up to 50 kilometers an hour. The high getting up to 26 with the Humidex 32 or 90. Getting cloudy overnight, the low 14. Tomorrow, clouds continuing, the high 23. For the holiday Monday, we have sunshine in the forecast, the high 31 or 88. Again, showers and the risk of a thunderstorm today, the high 26.
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0: So, this is funny. I'm going through the mailbag, and I see Ella J, Georgia.
1: Oh, yes.
0: And it's funny, because I was just in Ella J, Georgia about a week ago.
1: Wow, you made an impression. They wrote you.
0: I see this thing. It says, Sandy from Ella J, Georgia. And she says, my dad can't stop talking about your show.
1: Okay.
0: He tells everyone to listen. And yes, I am now hooked. You can only imagine how amazed he was to get his birthday message.
1: Ta-da.
0: And then I'm thinking back and I'm saying, okay, I remember this particular person. And it says he was floored and so happy. He said, I'm his favorite daughter, maybe because I'm his only daughter.
1: That helps. That helps a lot.
0: Thanks for a great show. Thanks for making my grumpy old dad smile so much.
1: Oh, wow.
0: I thought that was a really nice one. And people in Ella J are that nice. Trust me.
1: They are.
0: It's a great place.
1: That's wonderful. Thank you for that. Barbara from Michigan writes to us, Dear Nick and Roy, I heard a hilarious bit in one of your Best Of and Blooper shows, which we aired probably a couple of weeks ago now, but you can also check us out on any, wherever you find your favorite podcast as well. In one of the bits that we did that she liked, it was, by the way, she heard it on AM 800 CKLW, which is one of our iHeartRadio radio stations. It had to do with your invention, Farxleva. Okay. And she goes, Farxleva, I really want to share this with others, but I didn't know where to find it. Is it possible that someone could rack their brains or the archives and share where it is hidden? Do you search under F or PH?
0: Wait a minute. So she thought it's real?
1: She thought, well, she wasn't sure, but she thought it was so hilarious she wanted to share. By the way, she goes, it was not the only hilarious bit. I don't want to be misunderstood. So thank you, Barbara. Yes, we did come up with Farxleva.
0: That was just on the fly. I don't know what the hell was going on. And we were like, Farxleva.
1: Exactly. On the show today, we talked about gardens. We talked about food. We talked about art. It's time for the news.
2: And now, from around the corner and around the world, this is KUI News.
1: In all the years, six of it now, that we've done this show, most of our news from around the world either came from Florida or a couple of other places. But today, I'm proud to tell you that one of my fellow Canadians from Prince George, British Columbia, is
0: they
1: in
0: probably
1: the news.
0: Moved from Florida to Canada.
1: Right, yeah, they did, probably. This Prince George man, Prince George is in British Columbia, probably listening to us on CFAX out in Victoria. Mm-hmm. He was pulled over by police after driving a child-sized pink Barbie Jeep along one of the main roads in the north-central British Columbia city. Photos captured by several witnesses show Casper Lincoln, is his name, wearing he was wearing aviator sunglasses and cruising down 15.
0: Yeah, you wouldn't want to go on, you know, not have eye protection while
1: traveling that
0: fast in a Barbie kid's Jeep.
1: Right. No, it was a pink toy Barbie Jeep. Okay.
0: Mm-hmm. The dream Jeep.
1: Right. It was. So one of the main thoroughfares in Prince George. Speaking to CBC News, Canadian Broadcasting Corporation, Lincoln said he was getting ready to get a Slurpee with a friend, but he got lazy. And so he decided to borrow his roommate's child. So it's not only his, it's not even his. He borrowed.
0: He didn't even have the registration.
1: No, he didn't. It was his roommate's child's tiny car to get
0: so
1: around.
0: So he stole it.
1: He's dead, right.
0: This was vehicular theft.
1: Right, exactly.
0: In trouble.
1: Yeah, gone in 60 seconds. I never drove it before, he said. Okay? So he's first time.
0: I wonder how he felt about the ride and performance.
1: Well, Lincoln is embracing his fame after being arrested, driving a toy pink Barbie Jeep in Prince George.
0: He calls himself Ken now.
1: Yes. So his name, instead of, what's his name? His name was Casper Lincoln. It's now Ken Lincoln.
0: Casper Ken Lincoln.
1: And Ken in quotes, right? So

0: shared on social media. Casper Ken Lincoln was seen driving the near side of a road.
1: And you was, just put Ken and Lincoln together.
0: Yeah.
1: Casper Ken Lincoln.
0: Ken Lincoln. It's hyphenated. So he was driving near the side of the road that's been closed. Wait a minute. He's on a closed road because of construction.
1: Oh, he's just going for it.
0: Before driving into an open road. There was an unmarked police cruiser.
1: Was he flipping his hair back?
0: It was. Like Flavio or something. Right? So it was an unmarked police cruiser, also in a Barbie Jeep. No, just kidding. Anyway, he pulls him over.
1: Flavio. Flavio. He called him Flavio.
0: Flavio.
1: Because Flavio is now in his 70s.
0: Flavio.
1: Flavio.
0: Yes. So it was an unmarked police cruiser. But no, there's no indication as to whether it was a real cruiser or maybe it was Ken.
1: Wait a minute. We're both wrong. It was Fabio.
0: Well, Fabio.
1: Oh, my God. God. We're both so stupid.
0: You know what? So so here's the thing. So they pulled him over. It was an unmarked police cruiser that pulled him over.
1: Mm-hmm.
0: And a neighbor said, "You're really arresting him for driving a kid's Jeep?"
1: Yeah. Did Ken put his hazard lights on when he pulled over?
0: Let's see. doesn't say. Casper Ken Lincoln says he was cuffed after he took a hit of his vape.
1: Ooh. Ooh.
0: And which was
1: so they cuffed him.
0: But the vape was on top of the police vehicle while he was being ordered to put his hands in place. So he figured, let me get one last vape in before they cuff my hand.
1: Yeah, he got a little hit before.
0: Yeah. So the neighbor was supplied.
1: Plus, he probably was all psyched after that driving.
0: Are you kidding? The blood was rushing. Yeah.
1: Sure. Taking corners, taking turns.
0: Yeah. Why, he was going 3
1: taking
0: miles.
1: Taking turns hitting the crack pipe.
0: It was 3 miles an hour. That's all he was going.
1: 3 miles
0: right,
1: an hour.
0: You could
1: walk faster than the Jeep.
0: Well, he didn't look like he was speeding to me, according to one witness. They pulled him over.
1: The witness, corroborating witness.
0: Wow, he's going 3 miles an hour. He probably had like a whole block full of witnesses.
1: The witness, the can was only going. You know, she's drunk too, the woman.
0: So they pulled him over for a traffic stop. In the course of talking to him, they found that he had a suspended license.
1: Oh, Lord.
0: He was inebriated. Later verified by 2 breath analysis tests.
1: 2 of them. They had to do 2.
0: Right.
1: One was done with the real breathalyzer. The other was done with a Bobby toy breathalyzer.
0: The dream.
1: Which is known as the dream breathalyzer.
0: It's the Barbie dream breathalyzer.
1: Which Barbie makes Ken do before he sleeps over in the dream house.
0: Right, yeah, exactly. We got it all figured out. Casper Ken Lincoln will fight the ticket, and he has some advice.
1: Yes. What is this grand advice?
0: Don't drink and drive.
1: Don't drink and drive.
0: That's all the time we have for this episode of Totally Useless Information with Nick and Roy. We will scour the internet far and wide to find more totally useless information just for you.
1: And until then, we are checking your Canadian papers here in Florida.
0: Yes.
1: We really do appreciate it. Season 12, so happy that the show is the success that it is because of you.
0: I'm Nick.
1: And I'm Roy.
0: Thanks for listening.
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2: From the National Newsroom of the Canadian Press, I'm David Augustine. The World Health Organization says the international hantavirus case count is 10, noting a previously inconclusive test in the U.S. has since been confirmed as negative. This comes after a deadly hantavirus outbreak on an Atlantic cruise ship led to dozens of people in countries around the world self-isolating due to their connections to it. WHO's Director of Health Emergency Alert and Response Operations says more cases may be reported internationally in the coming days, since it can take up to 6 weeks to develop symptoms. Ontario's Ministry of Health says it is now testing asymptomatic people with connections to the cruise, a shift from government remarks that it was not necessary early in the week. Ottawa is set to pay Lockheed Martin $1.5 billion to maintain the Royal Canadian Air Force Hercules transport aircraft. This extends an existing contract with Lockheed dating back more than a decade to maintain the aircraft. Canada ordered 17 of the CC-130 aircraft from Lockheed in 2007 to replace its old Hercules E models. The new agreement consists of two contract amendments, including one to extend in-service support for the fleet through to June of 2029, and another that deals with fleet upgrades. Prime Minister Carney and Alberta Premier Danielle Smith say they're eyeing a fall 2027 start date for construction of a new bitumen pipeline to the West Coast as part of a plan to complete the remaining steps of the landmark energy deal they signed last fall. Smith told reporters that the announcement should help quell some of the people who want Albertans to vote for separation in a referendum this fall. She says support for separation has been over 30%.
3: Historically, it's been under 20%. That's where I'd like it to be again. I'd like for us to have Albertans feel such confidence that Canada is working for them that that separatist sentiment goes back to historically low levels. We're not quite there yet. There's a few more things that we need to do, but I think these kinds of agreements help to get us there.
2: Smith says the deal should convince some Albertans that Canada is worth fighting for. Nearly 200 former Canadian diplomats are urging Prime Minister Carney to impose stronger sanctions on Israel over conditions in Gaza, the West Bank, and Lebanon. The group is calling on Ottawa to review Canada's trade agreement with Israel and consider suspending a strategic partnership agreement if conditions do not improve. The letter cites restrictions on aid to Gaza, settlement expansion in the West Bank, and civilian casualties in Lebanon as alleged violations of international law. The former diplomats also want Canada to take action against companies and charities linked to Israeli settlements that Ottawa considers illegal under international law. And the new study says global warming is causing rivers around the world to lose oxygen, threatening fish populations and increasing the risk of dead zones. Researchers analyzed more than 21,000 rivers and found oxygen levels have dropped an average of 2.1% since 1985, largely because warmer water holds less oxygen. The study warns rivers and regions including the eastern U.S., India, and parts of South America could lose enough oxygen by the end of the century to seriously damage ecosystems. This is the Canadian Press. In sports, the Montreal Canadiens are gearing up to host the Buffalo Sabres for Game 6 of their NHL second-round playoff series. The Habs lead the series 3-2 after posting a 6-3 win last night in Buffalo. It is the only second-round series yet to be resolved. Vegas and Colorado have already advanced to the Western Conference Final, while Carolina awaits the winner of Montreal and Buffalo in the East. OG Anunoby fully practiced with the New York Knicks today for the first time since injuring his hamstring, moving them closer to having their starting lineup intact for the Eastern Conference Finals. The starting forward missed the final two games of the Knicks' second-round sweep of the Philadelphia 76ers after straining his right hamstring late in Game 2. And Alex Smalley and Maverick McNealy share the lead at the PGA Championship. It seems like everyone else shares a chance. Smalley shot 69 and McNealy had 67 as they set the pace at 4-under. Nick Taylor and Corey Connors are the low Canadians at 1-over. From the Canadian Press, I'm David Augustine.
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8: The latest forecast from the AM 800 Weather Center. We have showers this morning with the risk of a thunderstorm as well. Wind up to 50 kilometers an hour. The high getting up to 26 with the humidex 32 or 90. Getting cloudy overnight, the low 14. Tomorrow, clouds continuing, the high 23. For the holiday Monday, we have sunshine in the forecast, the high 31 or 88. Again, showers and the risk of a thunderstorm today, the high 26.
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0: Thanks for inviting me into your home, your long-haul truck, RV, camper, taxi, your parents' well-appointed basement with the simulated wood paneling, electric fireplace, and the painting of dogs playing poker. Your loft, that greasy spoon just off the interstate, and your cabin in the woods. Welcome to Coast AM, the very best in late-night talk radio. I'm Richard Serrett, sitting in for George Norrie. And tonight, this morning, I'm coming to you live from the home studio in Old Thornhill, just north of Toronto. July 1969. While America fixated on astronauts walking on the moon, something far stranger was unfolding in the sweltering darkness outside Fort Worth, Texas, along the lonely shores of Lake Worth. Terrified couples began reporting encounters with a towering white-haired creature described as half man, half goat. Witnesses claimed the beast leapt onto parked cars, clawed at windows, screamed from the tree line, and even hurled a heavy tire through the night air before vanishing back into the woods of Greer Island. Police investigated. Newspapers exploded with headlines. Armed crowds flooded the area hunting the creature. Then came the photographs. Grainy, chilling images, allegedly capturing the mysterious entity lurking near the roadside. More than half a century later, the legend of the Lake Worth monster still refuses to die. In hours 1 and 2 tonight on Coast to Coast AM, acclaimed cryptid investigator and author Lyle Blackburn joins us for a cinematic journey into one of America's most bizarre and underrated monster cases. Drawing from his chilling book, The Lake Worth Monster, Blackburn uncovers forgotten eyewitness testimony, lost evidence, police accounts, eerie photographs, and the terrifying chain of events that transformed a quiet Texas lake into the setting of a real-life horror story. And that's only the beginning. Blackburn will also explore terrifying encounters from his latest release, Terrifying Encounters, Bigfoot, Dogmen, Devil Monkeys, and Other Mysterious Manimals, revealing why some people believe the forests and backroads of North America may still hide things science cannot explain. The highways of North America have always carried more than traffic. Long after midnight, when the truck stops glow like lonely islands in the dark and the white lines on the asphalt begin to hypnotize you, strange things can happen out there. People vanish. Time seems to bend. Phantom hitchhikers appear on deserted roads and then disappear from the back seat without a trace. Truckers whisper about haunted diners somewhere off forgotten interstates where the coffee's hot, the jukebox plays old country songs, and the waitress may have died 20 years ago. Tonight on Coast to Coast AM in hours 3 and 4, it's open lines. As we head toward the spring and summer vacation season, I'd like to hear your strangest road trip stories. Did you encounter something impossible on a lonely highway? Did you lose time somewhere between destinations? Ever pick up a hitchhiker who knew too much or wasn't entirely human? Are there stretches of road you refuse to drive after dark? And of course, because it's open lines, that means we can go wherever the night takes us. But no politics. Absolutely none. There's enough place for that noise elsewhere. Tonight's about mystery, memory, and the unexplained. Here's something else we could toss around during open lines. Maybe someone in your family belonged to a secret society. Maybe you found hidden documents after a relative passed away. Maybe your grandfather attended strange meetings and never spoke about them. From haunted highways to whispered family secrets, tonight the phones are yours. Somewhere out there, someone has a story they've never told before. And maybe, just maybe, tonight is the night. Coming up next, on the trail of the Lake Worth Monster. Welcome to the Audio Imaginarium. Come on in, weary traveler, hang your cloak on a peg, grab a stool, and come warm yourself by the fire. There are stories to be told, and you are among friends. I'm Richard Serrett, sitting in for George Norrie, and this is Coast to Coast AM. Why don't you stay a while?
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0: Lyle Blackburn is a renowned cryptid researcher, author, musician, and one of the leading voices exploring the dark intersection of folklore, eyewitness encounters, and unexplained creatures. A native Texan with decades spent investigating America's strangest legends, Blackburn is the acclaimed author of The Beast of Boggy Creek, The Texas Bigfoot, and The Lake Worth Monster, The True Story of the Greer Island Goatman, and his latest, Terrifying Encounters, Bigfoot Dogman, Devil Monkeys, and Other Mysterious Manimals. He's also appeared in numerous documentaries and television series, including Expedition X, The Unexplained, and Finding Bigfoot, bringing a grounded investigative approach to the world of high strangeness. Lyle Blackburn, welcome back to Coast AM. How are you?
10: I'm doing good. It's great to be back.
0: Good to have you. I don't know a lot about the Lake Worth Monster, to be honest. So what was going on back in the summer of 69? I mentioned during the introduction how America was looking toward the moon that summer. And then we had these terrified people in Texas suddenly looking into the trees around Lake Worth. What did these original witnesses describe?
10: Right. Yeah. I mean, it was an interesting time in the summer of 69. So Lake Worth is located north of Fort Worth. It's a reservoir of the Trinity River. And especially back in 1969, it was kind of a very remote, wooded, secluded area. And people went out there to fish and sort of a lover's lane area where people would venture off to be, you know, away from others. So there was a resident living in Fort Worth, and he had heard that the fishing was good out there. So one evening on July 10th, 1969, he and his wife went out there, and he was going to do some fishing. Well, they got out back in there near a place called Greer Island, and by then it was already kind of getting dark, and his wife was just not going to have this. She was going to stay in the car. She didn't want to get out. She was kind of creeped out by the setting. So this witness, John Reichert, went down. He was fishing at the edge of the lake. Well, a couple of other cars had pulled in and were sitting over there near where they were parked. And as he fished, all of a sudden, he heard his wife scream. And he turns around and he looks up at the car and he sees some sort of white figure that had got on the hood and was coming around to the passenger side where she was sitting. And so he, of course, ran up there, and he said that when he got there, this thing stood up, and it was something that stood maybe 7 feet tall. He said it was covered in white hair, and he saw what he believed were horns. The best way he could describe it was essentially, for lack of a better term, a goat man. And so he tussled and fought with this thing for a few moments before he managed to get in the car, and they sped off. And, you know, his wife was in complete hysterics. They drove up to a cafe where they called the Fort Worth police. The police responded, and about the time the police arrived, two other cars that had been down there and saw the whole thing pull up in the parking lot. So the police interviewed all six of these people who attested that there was some sort of strange, what seemed like a creature, to attack Miss Reichert. And so that's where it all kind of started as far as the public being aware of it, because the police went down there and followed them to the area and looked around. And, of course, by the time they got there, the creature or whatever it was nowhere to be found. But that was followed up with a newspaper article that appeared in the Fort Worth Star-Telegram the following day that told this story of these people being attacked by a goat man. So, as you can well imagine, it was instantly viral because the Star-Telegram was a huge newspaper. And that really set off this summer of terror that followed up that initial encounter by the Reicherts.
0: Was there any physical evidence in the wake of this sighting, footprints or hoof prints, I suppose, or, I don't know, this thing climbed onto the hood of a car and was clawing at the car? Were there any scratch marks, anything?
10: Right. So when the Reicherts were driving away and the creature had sort of stumbled back as he fought with John, it lurched towards the car and tried to grab it, and he had claws, and it scratched down the side. And so when they were at the cafe and talking to the Fort Worth police, you know, of course, they showed him this scratch, and, you know, was all they could offer as far as evidence of what had happened. Now, when the police went down to the area and looked around, they didn't find any tracks, or it wasn't really mentioned in the newspaper, but they did something of a thorough investigation as much as they could, and taking the subject at face value. But the long scratch down the side of the car, you know, was something that, you know, the police felt that they wouldn't have done to their own car, and you know, something happened. And I think the main point was these people were so scared and so frightened that the police knew something happened. This was not a hoax. These people were not making this up. You know, something had attacked them that they really couldn't explain.
0: And you mentioned, I think there were six witnesses. Did they all describe the same thing? 7 foot, white hair, horns. I believe someone also describe scales on this creature?
10: Right. It was kind of a strange description, or at least what was written in the paper. And incidentally, Jim Mars wrote that article for the Fort Worth Star-Telegram, and Jim Mars.
0: How about that? Wow.
10: Yeah. Kind of ties, interesting tie in there, but the description was kind of a varied thing. John said he thought it had scales on it. It had horns. It had white hair. It was tall. The people sitting in the other cars didn't have a great view because it was dark out there, and they were sitting, you know, many yards away. So they saw something that was white that got onto the hood of the car and jumped off, and they saw John fight with it. But their descriptions weren't really documented in the newspaper. And incidentally, the John Reichert, his description of the creature was something that he often told his family. Years later, I actually met his son. And, of course, I asked him, you know, what did your father talk about this incident? And he said, yes. He stuck to the story, and he had also done a drawing of what he believed the creature looked like, and I was able to see that. So that was something, though I didn't interview John himself, the original witness. He's since passed away. But talking to his son really gave me a good perspective that something really did happen here.
0: Did the goat man make any sounds?
10: He didn't mention sounds. You know, I think an instant like that when his wife was being attacked and just how fast that was in the fight, whether it did make a noise or not, he didn't mention it to the police and it wasn't recorded in the article. So I'm not sure.
0: And this is around a wooded area called Greer Island. What is that, like a nature preserve or a national park?
10: Right. It's now called the Fort Worth Nature Center, but back then it was a official Fort Worth refuge there. And the way, like I said, Lake Worth is a reservoir of the Trinity River. So the Trinity River, which is a very significant river in Texas, flows there and it's kind of dammed up and creates the lake. Well, Greer Island was an island that was just out in the middle there, and it's a heavily wooded. And back in those days, there was no bridge. There was no way to get there except for by boat. And of course, immediately people theorized that perhaps the creature had been hiding on this island, because it really wasn't that accessible. But yeah, it's a place where definitely, though it's near a big city like Fort Worth, it was definitely secluded and still is very wooded to this day.
0: And did the police, if I'm understanding correctly, they initially suspected pranksters in ape suits or something like that?
10: Well, as it developed and more sightings took place and, you know, there were many more witnesses. Then you have rumors, you know, people claiming that it had been pranksters or it had been them. And the police looked into those theories, but never really had any solid proof that somebody had perpetrated a hoax. And just like with most of these cases where you get so many sightings and multiple witnesses, you know, you have to separate the wheat from the chaff, so to speak, you know, who saw something and who was trying to add to the mystery. So I think if you go back to the core witnesses and some of the key incidents in this case, they stand up to scrutiny, whereas there's some other ones that sure could have been people, you know, trying to scare other people. There were a lot of people after those articles came out in the Fort Worth Star-Telegram that were coming out to the lake. So, but there was never really any proof of somebody perpetrating a hoax. And a lot of the claims were, in fact, and I go into this in my book, were almost quite more ridiculous than just to say there's a goat man, you know.
0: Tell me about this tire-throwing incident. This is, we have a 7-foot creature allegedly hurling a heavy tire, what, hundreds of feet?
10: Right. The following day, after the story had been in the Fort Worth Star-Telegram, by the very next afternoon, there were numerous people gathered out there near Greer Island interested in seeing the monster for themselves. And people were hanging out there, and by the time it turned evening, there were probably 30 to 40 people at this little spot there known as the Pit, which is across from Greer Island. And this sort of a open meadow where there's this rocky cliff that's wooded and goes up into the woods there. And this group was out there, like I said, 30, 40 people. All of a sudden, something ran up on that ridge, and the witnesses said that it was tall, it looked hairy, that presumably wasn't a person, and it ran around and it grabbed a tire, which was up there. It was some junk that had been thrown up there, and it allegedly took this tire and hurled it across the heads of these frightened witnesses, and they said it flew 400 or 500 feet before landing there in that open area by the pit. And of course, all the people with their bravado and they're going to see the monster suddenly saw this sight, and everybody scattered, jumped into their cars, took off running. It really freaked people out. And that incident made the headlines the following day in the Fort Worth Star-Telegram. It had pictures of the tire. It had interviews with witnesses. WFAA, one of the local news stations, went out and actually interviewed some of these people about various incidents that had occurred and started talking to the witnesses. So this thing was all over the news at the time, and was something that everyone, you know, in the Fort Worth area for sure was reading about.
0: And at what point did people, armed individuals, start showing up around Greer Island hoping to, I don't know, shoot and kill this thing?
10: Well, that was the preeminent danger, and I think the police were and park rangers were more concerned about that, because I mean this is Texas and there were people with guns, and I think the idea that there was some kind of creature attacking people was attractive to sort of these guys who felt like they could take care of the problem, if you will. So even at the time when the tire incident happened, there were people out there with guns, and somebody could have easily been shot, if circumstances had been different. But, armed individuals kind of roamed that area at the time. Fortunately, nobody was hurt in all of this. And, you know, though the monster was scary and, you know, fun to be had, no one was hurt.
0: You know, one of the themes that seems to emerge here in this case is that this creature often seemed to reveal itself deliberately, like that it wasn't hiding. It was almost like performing. Maybe we'll pick up on that point when we get back. Lyle Blackburn is here. We're talking about the monster from Lake Worth, the Lake Worth Monster. That's his new book, and we'll get into this story, fascinating story, a little deeper on the other side. Richard Serrett sitting in for George Norrie right here on Coast to Coast AM.

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10: The latest forecast from the AM 800 Weather Center. We have showers this morning with the risk of a thunderstorm as well. Wind up to 50 kilometers an hour. The high getting up to 26 with the humidex 32 or 90. Getting cloudy overnight, the low 14. Tomorrow, clouds continuing, the high 23. For the holiday Monday, we have sunshine in the forecast, the high 31 or 88. Again, showers and the risk of a thunderstorm today, the high 26.
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1: Sitting in for George Norrie, the Rolling Stones, Play with Fire. Astronomers believe our Milky Way may have devoured an ancient dwarf galaxy called Loki more than 10 billion years ago, and they think they finally found its remains. Hidden among the stars near the Milky Way's disk, scientists discovered a strange cluster of ancient stars moving in unusual directions. They now believe these stars are the leftover fragments of a long-dead galaxy that collided with and was absorbed by our own during the chaotic early days of the universe. How does the Milky Way feel about leftovers? I'm not a fan. Anyway, you can read more of this story in the news section up at coasttocoastam.com. You know, there are questions polite conversations tend to avoid. Beyond Belief doesn't. Hosted by George Norrie, this long-running series brings you face-to-face with thinkers, researchers, and experiencers exploring everything from UFOs to the afterlife. Well over 600 episodes deep and still going strong. New conversations arrive every Wednesday. 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Beyondbelief.com. A beast said to be half man, half goat, terrorized young couples parked along Lake Worth. And the deeper Lyle Blackburn dug into the case, the stranger it became. Photos, tracks, attacks, and unanswered questions. More of our conversation next on Coast to Coast AM.
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1: July 10th, 1969, a woman attacked by something monstrous while parked on the shores of Lake Worth, several miles north of Fort Worth, Texas. Described as a huge bipedal beast with white hair and horns, it was seen by nearly 40 people the following night. And for months thereafter, this alleged monster was cited numerous times as a series of frightening encounters made headlines and were investigated by police. We're talking about the Lake Worth Monster, the true story of the Greer Island Goatman, and author Lyle Blackburn is here. I mentioned before the break, Lyle, how this thing I mean, that's a lot of witnesses. This thing does not seem to be shy about revealing itself. It's not hiding. It seems to be almost performing. What do you think?
5: Right, no doubt. I think what you have in this case is multiple witnesses. You know, a lot of, you know, cryptid sightings, you know, you have the sole solitary witness. In this case, you had so many people that saw stuff that, it just underscored that there really was something going on. And in some of the other sightings, you would have groups of, people in cars that would see something run across the road. You know, they would, most of the other witnesses would describe it as something that was upright. It was covered in white hair, almost something between a goat man and a Bigfoot, but just something unusual in those woods. And the fact that you just had so many people that saw things that just really kept it alive, and they're just one after the other until, later on, that fall, a man was driving along Lakeshore Drive and actually got a photo of the alleged creature.
1: Alan Plaster.
5: Right. His name was Alan Plaster, and he was a Fort Worth resident. He was driving with two friends along the drive, which Shoreline Drive kind of goes right along the lake. And, it's one of those roads, super spooky. It's like the canopy of the trees just cover it like a tunnel. And they were driving, and all of a sudden, the girl who was in the car said, "There's something over there." And they looked, they stopped, and something white stood up, almost in the way you say. It's like it almost, was in curious or wanted to be seen or whatever it was. But Alan had the wherewithal to take a Polaroid instant camera and snap one photo of this thing as it stood up and turned, and then it ran off. But, It's a alleged cryptid photo dating back all the way to 1969. So this, you know, as far as photos of Bigfoot and anything else, this is a really old photo, and one that has just sort of helped with the longevity of this case, because there is a visual image, though, again, you can't really tell what it is, but there's definitely something there in the photo, and it wasn't something that Alan hoaxed.
1: Yeah, and people can Google it and find it. It's all over the internet. Just type in the Lake Worth Monster under images, and you'll find it. Fair to say that it might be one of the most debated cryptid images ever captured?
5: I would say so. And, of course, just the age of this and how far back, and the fact that this guy got it on a Polaroid, it has been talked about ever since. And the interesting thing is, when I was doing the research for the book, I uncovered additional witnesses and some people who had not really been on the record before. But one of those was a guy who had been there from the beginning and had interacted with a woman named Sally Ann Clark, who ended up writing a book that documented some of the early sightings. But his name was Bobby Brooks, and he said, "Oh yeah, I took a photo as well of something." And I'm like, "Really?" And so he ended up giving me this photo, and no one had ever seen it. And it's another similar photo. It shows some sort of whitish creature. I included that in my book. But there again, you just had, you know, things that had happened that had never really been documented, which was one of the driving forces behind me writing a book. I mean, obviously the case is old, but there had been so much that had happened over the years, and people had come forward, and people still talk about this. If you talk to people in Fort Worth, you know, the Lake Worth Monster will come up. It's just such a big local legend. But yeah, so during the research.
1: So you were able to uncover these forgotten witnesses and their accounts and evidence that never even made it to the newspapers. How did you find these people?
5: Just over the years, I mean, being present and, you know, even being on shows like this, when you're talking about different subjects or speaking at events or libraries, and I've spoken at several libraries in the Fort Worth area talking about this case. Well, you know, you'd get a old timer come up and say, "You know what? I was there that night, and I had one guy say that he was there the night that the alleged creature threw the tire, and he said we were up on top of the ridge, and he said we saw whatever it was, and it was very tall, and it ran off into the woods. He said, but you know, he wasn't interviewed by the newscasters, and he didn't really want publicity, but he was fine with telling me this story so many years later. But that's it, just sort of when you're immersed in these subjects and you talk about them, you end up finding people that will come forward and share information that was never documented.
1: So again, some witnesses describe the creature as goat-like, others more ape-like. Do you think people were seeing the same creature?
5: Well, that's one of the interesting things. You almost have something of a goat man meets Bigfoot here, because yes, a lot of the witnesses did not describe seeing horns. Now that could have simply been because, you know, these are dimly lit areas. The sightings were very brief. Whereas the original, witness, John Reichert, was very up close and personal. He was the most, up close and personal with that creature, and his description, you know, was, you know, more extensive with the horns and the possible scales and everything else. So I'm not really sure. It ended up there was talk of several tracks, but I found one photo that actually shows an alleged track, and to me that looks more like a Bigfoot track. It's not a hoof or anything else. So it's hard to say what we're dealing with. I mean, Bigfoot is a plausible thing as well. Most people don't realize it, but Texas has a long history of Bigfoot sightings. So those kind of creatures are here as well. So, hey, it could have been both. You know, it could have been, it's a heavily wooded area. People could have seen two different things, or they could have, in the moments they saw it, have a just a different description based on, you know, what they were able to observe.
1: Still, the Lake Worth Monster case feels different somehow from standard Bigfoot reports. Would you agree?
5: Oh, I agree. It has more to it, and I think that not only did the creature, you know, try to attack someone, but just that the ambiance of a goat man, it goes into a different realm. You know, you have other famous cases like the Maryland goat man or the Popelick monster, where witnesses say they've seen this half man, half goat. And I think that's something that's a little bit more rare. I mean, Bigfoot is very ubiquitous, but there's only so many cases of these goat men, and really the only case of a real solid witness saying he was up close and, you know, within several feet of this creature, that is the closest goat man sighting really that's on record. So pretty spooky stuff.
1: And again, we're going back almost 60 years, well, 57 years now. When you talk to witnesses for this book, were they still traumatized when they talked about the goat man?
5: Well, they were. And, you know, for example, the guy that had told me he was up on the ridge, you know, he said just the whole affair going on down there was very spooky. And he said he will never forget it. I also, I had done something on YouTube, and I was contacted by a guy who said that this was several years later. He and a group were out there, they were going to camp overnight on another island that's pretty close to Greer Island. And he said they had gotten out there, and all of a sudden, when they started pulling their boats up to this island, rocks were being hurled off of the island, and there were no boats. There was no way anybody else could be out there. And, they were assailed with something, that night that he believed could have been the creature. But this guy said it scared him so bad, that he can still just remember the feeling of that night of getting out there and encountering whatever it was that ended up running him off. So these witnesses definitely remember it, and also the people, you know, countless people, if I do a presentation at a library or something, they will come up and say, oh my God, we used to go out there and look for that. You know, we have, you know, vivid memories of searching for that creature because it was something on everybody's mind.
1: Did you find any evidence suggesting the goat man may have been living on or near Greer Island for an extended period of time?
5: Well, these days you can, there's a little land bridge that goes out to Greer Island. So I've explored that whole island and it's not very big. But you know, my theory is that, you know, this could have been a combination of sightings that were, people were seeing something that, they couldn't quite describe, but this is along the Trinity River. And if you start mapping down the Trinity River, you have a long history of sightings of Bigfoot and other manner of cryptids along that river corridor. So I think that if there was something there, it could have very well been passing through. It could live there for a time and move on. So, you know, to leave behind or to have a lair or anything like that, nothing was ever found there on Greer Island as far as that. So whatever this thing was, if it was a creature, it could have been very temporary. Interestingly enough, down the Trinity River, you know, miles and miles down, and later, you find other sightings, and there's actually a story about another goat man like creature that runs off of this Chambers Creek, which intersects with all those waterways. So to me, it just sort of maps out the fact that if these things are out there, they can be moving along these waterways and corridors very easily. They could be seen in one place for some period of time and then move on.
1: What is the most recent sighting of the goat man?
5: So over the years, that area of Lake Worth has really been developed. When it was back in the 60s north of Fort Worth, it was fairly isolated. But at this point, it's almost been enveloped by urban development. So the last sighting was quite a number of years ago, and I found that they probably went from 1969 on into maybe for 7 or 8 years into the 70s before they really sort of died off. And then now you just have sporadic reports, people hearing strange howls. But there hasn't been any real solid sighting in a number of years. And that makes a lot of sense, like I said, because this area has been quite developed.
1: And what about prior to 1969, did you go back into the newspaper archives to look for earlier sightings? And what did you find, if anything?
5: Right. That was one of the interesting things. And one of the key points that when the Rikers first were attacked and they were talking to the police officers at that cafe, well, as it was, the Fort Worth Police Department had been receiving calls for at least 3 or 4 months prior to that with people saying they had seen some sort of strange creature around Lake Worth. And so that was one of the reasons the police took it seriously and even followed the Reichert's back down to Greer Island. You know, they saw the scratch on the car. Because people had already been calling and they had sort of just been dismissing this as, oh, you know, this is crazy. But now you have these multiple witnesses, terrified people saying they had seen it up close. So there had been a history of that. And to the best of my research, talking to some people in the area, there had been rumors and whispers probably for a good 20 years of people seeing strange things down there. It's just that they were never brought to the attention to the news and, you know, never made public. But certainly I find when you look into these cases, even old cases, that there is always a history that precedes whatever it is that finally sort of breaks it into the public eye.
1: So if the Lake Worth Monster wasn't a hoax, what do you personally think people encountered out there in 1969.

0: nature, you know, it's hard to rationalize just what a goat man is, because biologically, I mean, if we're talking in terms of just biology, you know, a half man, half goat is quite a stretch, as opposed to, say, a Bigfoot, you know, that's an ape-like creature. Even ones with white hair, which may sound unusual, but if you look at the vast numbers of Bigfoot reports, they're reported in all manner of hair color, and even white and gray, you know, the majority may be black or brown, but there are a number of those. So to me, I would almost say that it just seems like a white-haired Bigfoot that was mistaken for a goat man, but on the other hand, I just simply can't explain what the Reichards encountered, especially after talking to his son and hearing that his father completely stuck to what he remembered about that and never changed his story, and they had the drawing that his father had drawn, and the thing had horns. So that goes into a more paranormal aspect, I think, where there, if there's creatures that we would identify as goat man, would definitely have to be more paranormal in nature.
1: What about a chimera? I think that's the term, right? When you take two different species and you create a new creature, a chimera. Am I pronouncing that correctly? I think so.
0: Yes, yes, that's it. And that's almost what you have. Goat man, lizard man, pig man. You have all these manner of really bizarre, unique cryptids that sort of seem like a chimera of two different things.
1: Well, that's possibly what we're looking at here. I don't know. Maybe there's some sort of a secret lab, or there was, in and around Greer Island. Anyway, we'll put that aside for a moment. We'll take a time out here as we approach the top of the hour. Lyle Blackburn is here. We're talking about the...
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12: From the National Newsroom of the Canadian Press, I'm Naira Ahmed. Prime Minister Mark Carney and Alberta Premier Danielle Smith say construction of a new bitumen pipeline to the West Coast could begin as early as September 1st of next year.
13: Carney says the pipeline could be declared in the national interest by October. He made his remarks after the Alberta and federal governments tied up one of the last remaining loose threads hanging from the energy accord they signed in November. They've agreed to increase the carbon price industry players truly bear to $130 a ton.

0: ton by 2040. The final agreement to nail down from the Memorandum of Understanding is on advancing the Pathways Carbon Capture Project, a condition for the pipeline. Lauren Krugel, The Canadian Press, Calgary.
1: Two men who were found guilty of wrongdoing have been stripped of their appointments to the Order of Canada, the country's highest civilian honor.
2: Humanitarian worker Peter Dalglish founded Street Kids International and was named a member of the Order of Canada in 2016. He was convicted of sexually abusing two boys in Nepal in 2019. Former SNC-Lavalin president and CEO Jacques Lamar was made an officer of the Order of Canada in 2005. He was found guilty of corruption and collusion earlier this year for offenses that included payments made to the family of Libyan dictator Muammar Gaddafi. A notice in the Canada Gazette today says Governor General Mary Simon signed off on the terminations on April 15th. Lisa Laporte, The Canadian Press.
1: Scores of former senior Canadian diplomats are calling for Prime Minister Mark Carney to issue robust sanctions on Israel over deteriorating conditions in Gaza and Lebanon.
3: The 190 former diplomats also call on the federal government to review Canada's trade agreement with Israel and issue a notice that a strategic partnership agreement will be suspended if conditions don't improve. Their letter sent to media outlets cites Israel's restrictions on aid reaching the Gaza Strip and increasing violence by settlers in the West Bank, where Israeli officials say they want to make a Palestinian state impossible. It also says a high civilian death toll in Lebanon suggests Israel is violating international law in a campaign that Israel says is targeting Hezbollah. Brenda Molina Navidad, The Canadian Press.
1: And Ontario's top court has dismissed an appeal filed by former fashion mogul Peter Nygaard, upholding his sexual assault convictions and prison sentence.
4: The 84-year-old was convicted of four counts of sexual assault in 2023 and sentenced to 11 years in prison. The charges stemmed from allegations dating from the 1980s until the mid-2000s. Nygaard's appeal argued his sentence was excessive and the trial judge made several errors in law, including the admission of expert testimony on the effects of trauma. In a unanimous ruling today, the three-judge appeal panel agreed that admitting the testimony of clinical psychologist Lori Haskell was a harmless error and found no other errors by the trial judge. Diana Mussina, The Canadian Press, Toronto.
1: This is The Canadian Press. In sports, starter Treya Savage allowed two runs and struck out six in six innings, but had three wild pitches as the Toronto Blue Jays lost to the Detroit Tigers 3-2. The Los Angeles Sparks held off the Toronto Tempo 99-95 for their first win of the WNBA season. The San Antonio Spurs raced past the Minnesota Timberwolves 139-109 to win their second round series in six games. They will face defending champion Oklahoma City in game one of the Western Conference Finals on Monday night. CJ Crist had four goals and two assists to lead the Toronto Rock past the Halifax Thunderbirds 13-11 in Game 1 of the National Lacrosse League Final. Game 2 of the Best of Three series is Sunday in Halifax. Canada opened the World Men's Hockey Championship with a 5-3 win over Sweden in Switzerland. And on Saturday night, the Montreal Canadiens can advance to the Eastern Conference Final with the win over Buffalo at the Bell Centre. From the Canadian Press, I'm Naira Ahmed.
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9: The latest forecast from the AM 800 Weather Center. We have showers this morning with the risk of a thunderstorm as well. Wind up to 50 kilometers an hour. The high getting up to 26 with the humidex 32 or 90. Getting cloudy overnight, the low 14. Tomorrow, clouds continuing, the high 23. For the holiday Monday, we have sunshine in the forecast, the high 31 or 88. Again, showers and the risk of a thunderstorm today, the high 26.
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2: Sitting in for George Norrie, Tom Petty and the Heartbreakers, Angel Dream number 4. Workers at an oil field near Comodoro Rivadavia in Argentina claim a goblin-like creature has been terrorizing the site at night, moving objects, banging on metal structures, and frightening employees. The story exploded online after videos surfaced showing a traffic cone seemingly sliding on its own, along with a chilling photo of a small humanoid. This figure allegedly was captured somewhere in the field. While some believe the workers may be dealing with a supernatural entity, skeptics argue it could simply be an elaborate prank aimed at new employees. You can check out the video for yourself. That's in the carousel up at coasttocoastam.com. 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You are not alone. Renowned cryptid researcher, author, musician Lyle Blackburn is here. And tonight on Coast, the campfire stories are becoming terrifyingly real. In his brand new book, Terrifying Encounters, he provides some chilling first-hand accounts of monstrous creatures, shadowy entities, and unexplained horrors that left witnesses shaken for life. Encounters so strange, so vivid, they challenge everything we think we know about the world lurking just beyond the firelight. More of our conversation next on Coast to Coast AM.
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2: Lyle Blackburn is with us. Lyle, the brand new book, Terrifying Encounters. We're talking about Bigfoot, Dogman, something called Devil Monkeys. Never heard of those before. And what you call mysterious manimals. First of all, I got to say, this book, it's kind of a throwback. It's got kind of a real vintage feel. Tell me about it.
0: Yeah, this is something I've always kind of wanted to do. I'm a huge fan of the 1970s paranormal pocket paperback books, just the size of them. And, you know, those are some of the things that really got me interested in this subject matter. So I wanted to do a book that was sort of a retro throwback, the same size, and one that could encompass a lot of different variety of encounters with different cryptids. So it's the first in a series, and of course, as you said, this one covers Bigfoot, Dogman, Devil Monkeys, and other mysterious manimals, which includes other goat men, to go with that topic. But yeah, the response so far has been great on the book. I even sold out the first pressing pretty fast, so I've got a second pressing coming, and people just love this sort of vintage feel.
2: Right, and surprisingly, not available on Amazon, only through your website, correct?
0: Right. I even wanted to do it sort of just really old school, like a bulk print run where, you know, they were just all printed, not on demand, and so it's been a little bit of a learning curve just on how many I would need and how to best do that. But it's been a fun project, and I look forward to getting the series out, because now that people have started reading the first one, they're ready for the next. But yeah, this was an opportunity to, whereas like the Lake Worth Monster, I'm diving into a single case, you know, really getting every detail out of that. But over the years, I've gotten so many other reports and talked to so many great witnesses that have told me encounters they've had, and some that were, you know, quite scary and life-changing, that I thought, you know, I need a book where I can just put those in there. It doesn't matter where they occurred, when they occurred. It just had to be a significant encounter with what they believed was a cryptid or an unknown creature. So this book was that opportunity for me to really cover a variety of things.
2: Right, and these stories are not for the faint of heart, because as the name implies, terrifying encounters. This is not Bigfoot, for example, that we've come to know, you know, the elusive, peaceful, you know, vegetarian. These are aggressive encounters where the Bigfoot seems to be, in some cases, stalking or even hunting humans.
0: Right, I mean, you know, while the vast majority of Bigfoot encounters are brief, you know, somebody sees it crossing a road, there are on occasion ones in which these creatures display some aggression, you know, whether that's territorial reasons or whatever. But, you know, those are usually the most significant encounters that can, you know, change someone's life in a way. Just like the encounter with the Reichert's had with the goat man. But, I have one in here where, I was talking to a witness who's a avid hunter, and he was in the woods of Tennessee, and he was hiking deep into the woods, and, he was carrying a tree stand, and he was miles in there. He's one of those guys that can go anywhere and do anything, and he will go alone. Well, he was putting this tree stand in a tree and unfortunately cut his arm very badly. And so he had to get down, and he was stitching up his own arm when he looked over his shoulder and saw this big, hairy, tall creature standing there. It looked around a tree and was looking at him. And of course, this guy is already in a terrible situation. So, he's thinking to himself, my God, it looks like a Bigfoot. And here I am bleeding. So he's sewing up his arm. And as he's doing it, this creature begins to come out and get closer to him. And when just about the time he gets his arm sewn up well enough, and keep in mind, he's lost blood, he had to get up, and he just started running, and this thing started coming after him. Now, eventually, he ran so far and looked back, and the thing was gone, luckily. But he wasn't sure why the thing pursued him, whether it was because he was bleeding or perhaps the thing was trying to just simply run him out of his territory. But it was a very traumatizing experience for this guy and perfect for terrifying encounters.
2: Do you think that the Bigfoot smelled the blood?
0: Presumably. I mean, I would think, you know, logically these creatures are, you know, very much adept in their environment. Their sense of smell, sight, hearing, and everything is going to be superior to ours and, you know, like most other creatures of the woods. So I think very well it could have, you know, been attracted by the smell of blood and then went over there and, you know, it sees a human sitting there and it's bleeding and that was its reaction, was to run him out of the area.
2: Any thought, care to speculate on what would happen, what would have happened if that Bigfoot had got a hold of that hunter in Tennessee? Do you think he would have torn him limb from limb?
0: Well, it's possible. I think, depending on the individual, that individual Bigfoot, you know, you do have cases of people going missing in the woods. So I think we may not have the answer, because had the Bigfoot, killed this guy, and, you know, his body may or may not have ever been found. So, that's the sort of scary aspect of that, I think. But, you know, not to say that all Bigfoots are out to get us, but, you know, you never know what's in the mind of some other entity.
2: There's also a story or a case in the book, Terrifying Encounters, that demonstrates how these Bigfoot seem to coordinate, almost like wolves will hunt in a pack. Talk to me about how these Bigfoot communicate and work together when they're stalking their prey.
0: Right. There's a really good case that occurred some years ago in Louisiana. And this was a witness I had gotten to know by the name of Mike Woolley. And, he had gone hunting, one evening out there, and he was in a tree stand, and, all of a sudden a small fawn, a deer, runs up and sits down under his stand, and it was kind of panting. He's thinking, okay, this is kind of weird. And then all of a sudden he sees this tall, hair-covered thing on two legs walk out into his vision right there by his tree stand. And at that point he was like having to, you know, he didn't believe in Bigfoot at the time, but he's looking at this thing saying, my God, that's a Bigfoot. And he said the thing seemed quite aggressive. It looked powerful. He wasn't about to shoot it. He says, you know, he didn't know what would happen, but he thought he's fortunate because it didn't see him at first. And then all of a sudden, Mike said that thing just looked right up at him, into his eyes in the tree stand. And at that point, you know, fear overtook him. And he said then he heard something whoop off in the woods, and this thing answered it. And so at this point, he thought he's got nothing to lose. So he ended up jumping out of the tree stand and taking off running for his truck. Well, apparently these two creatures were flanking him in the woods as he ran and ended up on this dirt road, and he could hear him over there, flanking him in the woods. He couldn't see him at that point. And then when he got to his truck, he turned around and two of them were out in the road looking at him. Well, he just got into his truck, of course, and hightailed it out of there. But at that point, the realization that there were basically two of these and they had been communicating and were obviously trying to run him out of their territory. Certainly they could have caught him, I'm quite sure, and he believed that as well. But just an instance where, it seemed they were working in coordination together.
2: When you talk to these witnesses, I mean, I'm trying to understand how you could have that kind of encounter, and not be absolutely traumatized for life? Do they go back into the woods? Do they continue to hunt, or does this just change the trajectory of their lives forever? And they say, that's it. I am putting my rod and my reel and my guns away. I'm never going into the woods again, because that would be me.
0: Right. I think it's a little of both. I mean, I've had some people say that, yes, I sold all my guns and my hunting dogs. I'm never going back. They wouldn't even take you down in the woods to show you where the encounter happened. They're like, well, it was over there. Feel free to go. Then you have people who will stay out of the woods for many years, you know, and may eventually venture back with the belief that if these things could kill us, they would have. And, you know, though they may be a scary situation, they did survive. So I think some people somewhat get over it. But then you have people that just never do. And I think in some ways, being able to talk to guys like me and you, I think that helps them to get over it, because at least we're listening with an open mind and a sympathetic ear, you know. And I think you can see that in some of these people that tell these stories. They want somebody to be able to listen to them, because it was something that affected them, you know, in a significant way.
2: Have you heard that in the military, you know, they have these survival courses that they have to take, and they have these survival manuals. And in the manuals, they'll list, you know, the various types of wildlife that you might encounter if you're in the woods. You know, I'm guessing, you know, bears and mountain lions and badgers and so forth. They also list Bigfoot. Is this true? Have you heard this?
0: You know, I have heard that, but I've never actually seen a manual personally that had that in there. I actually did some survive and evade Marine training once, which was an interesting experience. Gives you a good perspective on how things could be elusive in the woods. But no, I've never visually seen that manual, but I definitely have heard of that.
2: All right, got to ask you about devil monkeys. What, pray tell, is a devil monkey? Maybe I don't want to know.
0: Right. Well, that was a question I asked myself, because I had heard of this as sort of a separate category of cryptid, and sometimes you'll see on websites and so forth that it sort of got its own, you know, category. But it's something that there are encounters with these, and they're described as being something smaller, ape-like creature, maybe 3 to 4 feet tall, an elongated snout, sometimes with a tail. They can walk upright, but sometimes on all fours, very much like a baboon, but with the caveat that the witnesses say that these were not baboons. They're familiar with baboons. This was not. This was something completely different. So that defines a devil monkey. So I set out, I thought, well, terrifying encounters, that seems like a very good subject to include. And so I started looking at the history of that, and it dates back to some of the earliest encounters in Virginia back in the 1950s, in which witnesses were describing seeing these strange baboon-like creatures. And then there's been sporadic sightings here and there, but definitely not as many as, you know, say Bigfoot or whatever, but an interesting cryptid. And I did find enough that it does warrant further research and study, that there could be something out there that's not quite a Bigfoot and not quite a baboon.
2: I'm thinking about that scene in the movie The Omen. I don't know if you remember the movie. It came out probably 50 years ago with Gregory Peck, and this Gregory Peck and his wife, and their child, who I guess is supposed to be what, the Antichrist or something. They're driving through an animal park, and the park is attacked by a pack of baboons because they know who or what this little boy is. Have you seen that scene?
0: I have. That, you know, definitely frightening when those baboons start getting aggressive and trying to get in that car, and the ferocity of those animals. The baboons are kind of creepy anyway.
2: Yes, they are.
0: A very scary scene.
2: So is that what we're talking about here with the devil monkeys? I mean, are they that kind of, is that the type of aggressiveness we're talking about here? I mean, if they could get into your car, they would tear you apart.
0: I would think so. I mean, when I'm looking at these encounters, that's kind of what comes to mind. It's just, you know, the closest comparison I can think of would be a baboon. And then, ironically, yes, I've thought about that scene in The Omen, just thinking, you know, what if you encountered something like that? And one of those encounters in the book, the couple was driving, and this thing jumped out on the car, and they stopped. They were on a very secluded back road and kind of stopped and thinking, what is this? And then they started trying to drive away, and this thing was basically doing that. It was chasing the car and trying to grab at the car, and it was quite fast. And they had a long enough opportunity, I guess, to see it and say that it was, you know, that they didn't feel like it was a baboon or a mandrill or any other type of, you know, normal, usual ape. This was something that they had never seen before, and it was quite aggressive.
2: And again, when these people are reliving their encounters for you, I'm guessing they're still traumatized?
0: Oh, many times. I mean, yes, and that's how you can really suss out the witnesses that this has been a significant effect on, because you can still hear it in their voice and feel it in their descriptions as they tell you. It is something that affects them greatly.
2: Terrifying encounters. Bigfoot, Dogman, devil monkeys, and other mysterious manimals. Lyle Blackburn is here. We'll open up the phone lines and take your questions and comments for Lyle after this timeout right here on Coast to Coast AM.

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8: The latest forecast from the AM 800 Weather Center. We have showers this morning with the risk of a thunderstorm as well. Wind up to 50 kilometers an hour. The high getting up to 26 with the humidex 32 or 90. Getting cloudy overnight, the low 14. Tomorrow, clouds continuing, the high 23. For the holiday Monday, we have sunshine in the forecast, the high 31 or 88. Again, showers and the risk of a thunderstorm today, the high 26.
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1: Sitting in for George Norrie, Glenn Campbell, Walls. In 1963, a man renovating his home in Derinkuyu, that's in Turkey, accidentally uncovered one of the greatest archaeological discoveries of the modern era, a vast underground city buried beneath Cappadocia. Hidden nearly 300 feet below the earth, the ancient labyrinth contained churches, tunnels, wells, schools, and living quarters capable of sheltering, get this, 20,000 people, a subterranean fortress carved into volcanic rock and used for centuries as a refuge from war, invasion, and catastrophe. You know, at this point, I wonder if I started excavating beneath my 19-year-old son's bed and mountain of laundry. I'm fairly certain I'd uncover a lost civilization, three missing socks from 2017, and possibly the entrance to another dimension. Anyway, you can read more about this massive ancient city hidden beneath Turkey. That's in the news section up at coasttocoastam.com. And if you enjoy what I do here on Coast, I invite you to come a little deeper with me. My podcast, Richard Serrett's Strange Planet, drops every Monday, Wednesday, and Friday. I dive into UFOs, hidden history, and the forces operating just out of sight, and you'll find it everywhere, or you can start at strangeplanet.ca, strangeplanet.ca. 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All right, your questions and comments for cryptid researcher author Lyle Blackburn on the other side, right here on Coast to Coast AM.
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1: Lyle Blackburn is with us, the author of Lake Worth Monster, the true story of the Greer Island Goatman, and terrifying encounters, Bigfoot Dogman, devil monkeys, and other mysterious manimals. What do you mean by manimals, Lyle? Are we talking again about these chimeras?
13: Well, yeah, it was just a classification where I could kind of lump in different creatures that were Bigfoot-like, or say goatmen. There was some other goatmen encounters that I've gotten over the years or researched. So manimals seem to be a good enough category where, you know, you didn't have a whole chapter to any one thing. It was just a group of these creepy creatures.
1: All right, let's dive into the phone calls. Rick is in Dallas, Texas this morning. Rick, good morning. Welcome to Coast. You're on the line with Lyle Blackburn.
14: Good morning. Thank you very much. And first, Mr. Sherrod, I want to tell you, I ain't never called you before, but you're my all-time favorite host. It's always a good show, and I love hearing about your ducks because I had me some baby ducks when I was a little boy growing up. But the reason really do like it. Reason I called, you know, I grew up right up in here, and I had plumb forgot all about that story about the Lake Worth Monster. And Mr. Blackburn, I want to get your book, but I know you mentioned the Trinity River area and being known for some Bigfoot sightings, and I just thought you might want to hear one encounter I had up there. I was the same month we're talking about, summer '69. I was 17, and there was a bunch of us schoolboys. We'd go up there every weekend coon hunting in those up there in that part of the country you're talking about. Are you familiar at all with that area up there? You know where Newark is? Newark or Hazel or any of those places?
13: Hazel? Yes, I am. Mm-hmm.
14: Okay, certainly. Well, we were up, it would have been northeast of Hazel a ways on one of those side forks of the Trinity, and we was coming back one night and come over the little Horn Bridge over one of the branches of the Trinity and pulled over there to the side, and we jawing a wall, and there's four or five of us boys in the back, couple in the front. And anyway, we're sitting there, and a few minutes later, we seen something from the wood line out there commence to walking towards us, and then kind of, I'd call it a lope, maybe, or a jog, and he kept coming closer and closer, and so we was getting kind of scared, and so one of the boys, of course, we was all armed, but he had a 20-gauge, and that thing, it was probably 25, maybe 30 yards from us, and I'm not going to pretend to describe it because it was not a moonlit night much. You couldn't see. It was just something dark. I'd say, best guess, maybe 7 foot, a little more tall, and it wasn't a cow or a bear, and it just kept coming towards us. And so, like I said,
1: what did you do?
14: 25, 30 yards out, he just pulled up. He had a 20-gauge shotgun, and I guess he didn't have nothing in it but number 8 birdshot, you know, but he let fly at that thing. I think hit it in the face, and that thing let at a screeching, holler, squall. It almost sounded like a woman being strangled or something. And it turned tail and ran the other way, and that boy up front, he hit the gas pedal, and we threw gravel and got the heck out of there. So we was both running.
1: But
14: that was my one encounter with one of them.
1: And that was, again, that's the summer of 69, the same time as the, what do you make of that, Lyle?
13: Yeah, that's amazing, but it lines up with all the other reports, in that general area. And I'm familiar with that. I was born in Fort Worth, so this is kind of a hometown monster for me, but, there's been numerous sightings of not just the Lake Worth Monster and in Lake Worth, but like he described, a dark colored thing that they couldn't identify. And that's all in that area at the same time. So here, case in point, a guy who's never told his story, here he is telling us right now.
1: Rick, great story. Thank you for your call. Let's say hi to Denver. He's in Jackson, Mississippi on the wild card line. Denver, welcome to Coast. You're on the line with Lyle Blackburn. Go ahead.
15: Thanks, Richard, for this opportunity to speak on Coast. And I'd like to shout out first to John in Wisconsin, Ruth in Maryland. Okay, Lyle, what I'd like to talk about is my sighting in 1969 of Bigfoot also. I was in the Air Force, leaving Forbes Air Force Base in Topeka, Kansas, with a friend driving, going to Kansas City to party. And we saw this hairy man run across the road. I thought it was a spirit because I never heard of this type of creature before. And I told my friend, please don't discuss it when we get back to the base, because that thing would have been smoking marijuana. But we didn't discuss it no more. But later, I found out that was a Bigfoot because I saw a documentary on TV. And then I'd like to also comment about a special forces unit that was training in Upper State California, and they had to leave the area because the Bigfoot was so popular in that area. They do not want you in their territory. And a couple more comments. A friend of mine was washing clothes at 1 o'clock in the morning in Scottsboro, Alabama, and she was out there at the foot of a little small mountain. She saw this hairy thing come down the mountain, and she smelled this odor was so sulfur, smelled like sulfur, you know? And I tell you, she just screamed and hollered, went to hysterical shock. And someone had to exit the back of the house. And one more comment. My sister was down in Florida, Miami, Florida, leaving work one night, driving around the Everglades, and they had to slow down because Bigfoot was just taking his time crossing the highway, you know? I like your comments, Lyle. Thank you.
1: Wow. You've had a lot of experience with Bigfoot. Denver, thank you for your call. Lyle, your thoughts?
13: Right. I think he needs to write a book here. You know, it kind of brings one thing to mind when he was talking about summer of 69 and not really thinking about Bigfoot. That's one thing that tales and stories and sightings that were in the South or Midwest, people didn't really think of Bigfoot. Now we do, anything that's that description. But at a certain time, especially back in 1969, no one really thought Bigfoot existed anywhere outside the Pacific Northwest. So when they were confronted with these sightings, they just literally didn't know what it could be. And the best way they could describe it was, you know, it looked like an ape or a gorilla. It was a hairy man. So it's interesting when you look into these old stories is the framework and perspective that people had back then. It wasn't like now, where if you saw anything that looked like that, you'd immediately think Bigfoot. So it's interesting, and I think just goes to show you that any network of people that you talk to, somebody has an experience with something they can't explain.
1: Yeah, I hadn't thought of that. You're right. Bigfoot, I mean, we know about the Patterson-Gimlin film from 67, but that wasn't really sort of popularized until later, and Bigfoot in 1969 wasn't part of the public consciousness yet until we started seeing, you know, these films in the movie theaters about Bigfoot and documentaries and so forth in the 70s.
13: Right, right. Because, you know, Bigfoot was coined in 58 and then the Patterson film in 67. But, you know, outside of newspapers and things in the Pacific Northwest, and you're right, it wasn't really until the 1970s that documentaries and then shows like In Search Of and things begin to bring the idea that Bigfoot was not just exclusive to the Pacific Northwest. So if you look a lot of these southern encounters, like my book, The Beast of Boggy Creek, you know, it was called the Falk Monster or the Boggy Creek Monster. It wasn't even really thought of much as a Bigfoot, but the sort of collective consciousness of this profile of this tall, hairy, bipedal ape-like creature that falls under the umbrella of Bigfoot, it sort of existed in these sort of like tales of the Lake Worth Monster, you know, the Falk Monster and other things like that in the South.
1: All right, let's go west of the Rockies. Roberta is in Garden Valley, California. Roberta, good morning. You're on the line with Lyle Blackburn. Go ahead.
16: Yes, good creepy evening, gentlemen.
1: Yes.
16: Well, you know, it's scientific fact today that we do genetic modifications with CRISPR, even on humans, to solve genetic diseases. And we know that the Japanese have, for some time, trying to resurrect a mammoth by using frozen DNA of mammoths up in the Arctic and Indian elephants. So I think it's perfectly plausible that some laboratories might have been trying to mix genetic materials, which might be an explanation for your goat man and other manibles. It just seems to me that if man thinks about something, he'll try to do it. And that might
1: that is
16: be
1: so
16: an
1: true.
16: Explanation.
1: I think you're onto something, Roberta, and I sort of hinted at that earlier when I was talking about chimeras and wondering if there might have been in and around Lake Worth some sort of, I don't know, secret biological lab or military base where they were doing some scientific experimentation and so forth. Was there anything like that around Lake Worth, to your knowledge, Lyle, in the 60s?
13: You know, there is Air Force bases out there, Carswell Air Force Base and some others. There's a small Air Force base that's close to Lake Worth, but there was no large government facility that I think could account for that, in particular. Now, again, this is a riverway and a waterway. Something could travel up and down that. So even if it wasn't something that was just right there in Lake Worth, but, a lot of these, you know, if you start looking into some of the other goat man stories and, even within some of the cryptids, you'll often have an old story that kind of explains this sort of chimera and how, like an origin story almost. And most of the other goat men stories have origin stories in a way, whereas Lake Worth doesn't really. It just suddenly there was this creature and people saw it. But, you know, hey, I don't think we can trust the government, and they could certainly have been meddling in things that we do not know about, and it could be a potential explanation for some of these more strange sightings, certainly.
1: I have no doubt. let's see the wild card line. Daryl is in Texas near Dallas. Daryl, good morning. Welcome to Coast.
17: Hey, good morning, Lyle. Good morning, Richard. Hey,
1: Lyle, first
17: off, I just wanted to tell you it was really good hearing you, what was that, two nights ago on the Ticket Compound with Junior Miller, and when you were talking about the legend of Augie Creek. Really good interview.
13: Thank you.
17: Hey, you're welcome. Hey, I want to ask you real quick, you know, and my family... my parents, most everybody, they're from East Texas, the Nacogdoches area. How many sightings, or have you heard of any sightings from any people, you know, in that Piney Wood area?
13: Oh, there's numerous. I wrote a book, Texas Bigfoot, where I cover sightings all over the state, with the majority of them being in the Piney Woods. So, out there in your area, long history along the Sabine River, up there at Caddo Lake. So I've got some of the best witnesses I've ever interviewed, had sightings out there in and around, Marion County and Caddo Lake. Panola County, has a long history of sightings down all the way down into, the Big Thicket area, which you may be familiar with. So all that part of the Piney Woods in East Texas is just rife with a long history of Bigfoot encounters. And of course, people don't think of Texas as being very heavily wooded, but it's very heavily wooded. And of course that our neighboring state there is Louisiana, the Bayou State. So it's even very swampy, perfect environment, to host Bigfoot-like creatures. And certainly the history backs it up with the sightings. So yeah, you may want to check out my Texas Bigfoot book if you want to learn more.
1: Daryl, thank you for the call. Let's see if we can work in one more. First-time caller, Stephen from Arkansas. Stephen, good morning. Welcome to Coast.
18: Hi, gentlemen. Good evening. I've been listening to your show. Very interesting show tonight. I was wondering if I got a little switch, a gear switch here. I have

0: interesting, but the public library, I live in the Ozarks, and there's a lot of old terrifying encounters that people have had in the past, and they put out a series of cards at the public library in Springfield, Missouri, and I was able to grab, you know, a couple sets of those, and I was just wondering if Lyle would like me to send him those.
1: Certainly. Yeah, that would be awesome. You can contact me through my website at lyleblackburn.com. You can send me an email through there, and then we'll hook up. But, yeah, that would be amazing. I've actually spoken at the library there in Springfield, Missouri one time, so I have been up there.
2: 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So again, LyleBlackburn.com, and Lyle, I know you'd appreciate receiving those. 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Lyle, always a delight. Thank you.
1: Thanks for having me. I enjoyed it.
2: My pleasure. My pleasure. All right. 2 hours of open lines coming up as we roll into spring and summer vacations. That means road trips with the family. Maybe we can get into some strange encounters with hitchhikers.
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13: From the National Newsroom of the Canadian Press, I'm Naira Ahmed. Prime Minister Mark Carney and Alberta Premier Danielle Smith say they're eyeing a fall 2027 start date for constructing a new bitumen pipeline to the West Coast. It's part of a plan to accomplish the remaining steps of the landmark energy deal they signed last fall. Carney says the plan raises Alberta's industrial carbon emission price.
14: Canada and Alberta have agreed to create markets that deliver an effective carbon price of $130 per ton by 2040, with binding annual benchmarks along the way.
13: Environmental groups and opposition politicians also raised concerns about the carbon pricing plan and pipeline expansion. Ontario's Ministry of Health says it's now testing 10 asymptomatic people with connections to a hantavirus-stricken cruise.
15: The province says the three high-risk travelers, two who were on the cruise and one who was on the same flight as a person who has since died of hantavirus, will stay in strict isolation regardless of their result. But the seven low-

0: risk contacts can stop their recommended 45-day isolation if they test negative, while daily public health monitoring will continue. This is a shift from this remark made earlier this week by Ontario Health Minister Sylvia Jones about the effectiveness of testing asymptomatic people for hantavirus.
1: It may not be the best way to monitor.
0: Jones said the guidance from the province's top doctor was that it wasn't appropriate at the time. Brenda Molina Navidad, The Canadian Press.
2: In BC now, the Supreme Court of Canada has recognized intimate partner violence as a distinct legal basis for pursuing civil damages. BC Attorney General Nikki Sharma calls the ruling a rare, historic, and monumental step in addressing the issue of partner violence in Canada. She says the province intervened in the case to support the establishment of the tort.
3: We thought it was important to intervene to, you know, shape the law in the way that we thought was important, which would mean that if a tort of family violence or intimate violence was available to everybody across the country, that it would set a real precedent and a standard for people to access justice in a better way.
2: Sharma believes the ruling will have an immediate impact for victims, but notes there is still more that needs to be done to address the way the justice system responds to intimate partner violence. And Canadian astronaut Jeremy Hansen and his Artemis II crewmates have shared some of their life lessons learned while preparing for and carrying out their record-breaking lunar flyby last month. The crew were asked to share advice they learned that could help people on Earth. Hansen says it's all about working together.
4: What we learned was we know, and no matter what happens, whatever, you know, hurdle we run into, we know at the center of that is desire to be a strong team.
2: The 10-day mission launched last month took the crew farther from Earth than any humans before them. This is the Canadian Press. In sports, starter Treya Savage allowed 2 runs and struck out 6 in 6 innings, but had 3 wild pitches as the Toronto Blue Jays lost to the Detroit Tigers 3-2. The Los Angeles Sparks held off the Toronto Tempo 99-95 for their first win of the WNBA season. The San Antonio Spurs raced past the Minnesota Timberwolves 139-109 to win their second round series in 6 games. They will face defending champion Oklahoma City in Game 1 of the Western Conference Finals on Monday night. CJ Crist had 4 goals and 2 assists to lead the Toronto Rock past the Halifax Thunderbirds 13-11 in Game 1 of the National Lacrosse League Final. Game 2 of the best-of-3 series is Sunday in Halifax. Canada opened the World Men's Hockey Championship with a 5-3 win over Sweden in Switzerland. And on Saturday night, the Montreal Canadiens can advance to the Eastern Conference Final with a win over Buffalo at the Bell Centre. From the Canadian Press, I'm Naira Ahmed.
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10: The latest forecast from the AM800 Weather Center. We have showers this morning with the risk of a thunderstorm as well. Wind up to 50 kilometers an hour. The high getting up to 26 with the humidex 32 or 90. Getting cloudy overnight, the low 14. Tomorrow, clouds continuing, the high 23. For the holiday Monday, we have sunshine in the forecast, the high 31 or 88. Again, showers and the risk of a thunderstorm today, the high 26.
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1: Sitting in for George Norrie, the band up on Cripple Creek. As summer road trip season approaches, I would love to hear your stories from the lonely highways of North America. 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And beyond the road, family secrets, secret societies, strange encounters, the unexplained. No politics, just mystery after midnight. Somewhere out there, somebody listening tonight has a story that still keeps them awake. And I'd love to hear those stories. Open lines are next on Coast to Coast AM.
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4: All right, let's dive right in. Open lines. And we'll begin east of the Rockies. Patricia is in South Dakota this morning. Patricia, welcome to Coast.
5: Thank you so much, Richard. I wanted to share a very most strange encounter with three grays. My girlfriend and I work buddy. It was back around 1980-81, summer. We were on the back highway going into Rona Park beside Santa Rosa, California. I was driving. I looked up in the rearview mirror because I saw two headlights come up mighty fast and mighty close. And I looked up in my rearview mirror and I could see three grays. One driving and the other two were just there in the car. It was no way. I looked again. Yeah, way. I says to my work buddy friend, Andrea, put on some lipstick, act normal, look in your rearview mirror and tell me what you're seeing. She goes, oh, my God, it's three grays. And I went, yeah.
4: In the car behind you. Gray aliens in the car behind you.
5: Yeah, right behind me on my back seat, practically. They were so close. And they were in a nice Mustang, I did notice, because had one in my younger years. Anyhow, somehow it was able to get in front of us without passing us, like some kind of time warp or something, and then be behind us again. Well, it was about 2 to 3 o'clock in the morning. Us two gals were young. I'm over 70 now. And I hit the gas. Come up on a railroad track with a train going by. I says, Andrea, I'm pulling off. And I pulled into a bush, a big, big bushy area like oleander, which grows prolifically there. And it got up to the train tracks, and I pulled in behind him and decided he can have a taste of the same medicine he gave us. It was quite the scare. Anyhow, somehow he got behind us again without us noticing how. No car passing us. We didn't pass them, but they were behind us again, all the way to the turnoff, where I would go in the very back way to Roanoke Park. There's a community college up a little further, and then you go a little further and you're in Santa Rosa. And by God, I never, ever wanted to be home so bad and was shaking the entire time. Way worse than I am shaking right now just speaking to you on the radio. So thank you for hearing my
4: story. I've never heard a story like this before. These were grays. You're certain these were gray aliens, and they were driving a Mustang?
5: One of them was driving. The other two were, you know, one was in the passenger seat in the front, and then the third one was sticking his head through the middle area, just like looking like a kid or something, but there were three grays.
4: And were they wearing clothes? Were they trying to disguise themselves?
5: No, there were no clothes. They were just straight up grays. No, just straight up grays. We could see them from their chest up, you know, because they were sitting in the car. And
4: how many people were in the car with you? How many people were you driving with?
5: Just Andrea and I.
4: Just the two of you.
5: Just my work.
4: And she saw exactly what you saw. She has corroborated what you saw.
5: Oh, yes, because I didn't even tell her. I just asked her to please act very nonchalant, put on some lipstick, and look in the rearview mirror and please tell me what you're seeing. And that's when she said, I see three grays.
4: This is 45 years ago. Is your friend still with us? Is she still alive?
5: No, I don't know. That's so many years ago, and I live in South Dakota now. You know how that goes.
4: Right. When was the last time you spoke to her?
5: Oh, probably in 1986, 85, somewhere around there.
4: Did you talk about the gray aliens?
5: No, we kind of just... Well, we talked about it privately afterwards and on the way back, you know, to our place in Roanoke Park, you know, and we're like, yeah, you know, your heart's just beating out of your chest going in disbelief, but, you know, you had to believe your own two eyes, and she had to believe her own two eyes, and...
4: There it is indeed. Great story, Patricia. Thank you. Wow. There's one for the ages. Gray aliens in a Mustang, a Ford Mustang. Let's say hi to David is in Illinois, and he wants to talk about a relative in a secret society, I think. Hey, David, good morning. Welcome to Coast.
2: Oh, hi. Good morning, Richard. It is an honor and a blessing to be speaking with you this morning.
4: Thank you very much. Thank you.
2: Absolutely. Just wanted to take a moment to tell you about, so I don't know much about my grandfather's experience with being a Freemason. He was pretty silent on that subject, if I'm being honest. Although he has on his gravestone the Masonic emblem, and he often wore Masonic jewelry and belt buckles and things of that nature. But I wanted to take a moment to tell you about my experience inheriting some of his Masonic items, such as his Masonic Bible, as well as he was an amateur surveyor. And I inherited his divining rods as well. And up until about 5 days ago, this past Sunday night, I was just feeling a very heavy presence. I probably ought to say, first and foremost, that I am a fellow believer, as I know you are, which I appreciate you being open about that as well. But this past Sunday, I felt a very heavy calling to be rid of those items. And so I did. And since getting rid of those items this past Sunday night, I've had strange occurrences, dreams. I have a there's a church across the street from where I live, lights flashing, things of that nature. And wanted to maybe get your take on that, or if you've have come across any kind of any experiences like that in your in all your amazing work.
4: Well, I don't know a lot about the Masonic Bible, aside from the fact that it's typically it's like a King James Version text, isn't it? And it's got. Well, it's got a different cover. I mean, it's got the Masonic, you know, it's got the compass and the, you know, the symbol, the Masonic symbol on it. But it, I mean, what's inside the Masonic Bible? Is it, that's what I've heard. It's a King James Version. Is that true? Or is there something else in that Masonic Bible?
2: No, that is my understanding of it. It is essentially a King James Version of the Bible. And I did, you know, obviously kind of, through it, and there was, you know, some bookmarks, and you know, there was, you know, some interpretations of different subjects in the very beginning of it, as well as my grandfather's name, as well as where when he received it and who he received it from, things of that nature. But as far as I could tell, you know, it's. For the most part, a King James Version Bible, and from my research, that corroborates.
4: Okay,
2: that.
4: And you mentioned some divination rods, like dowsing rods. Is that what we're talking about?
2: Correct. Yeah, a lot of people might know them better as witching sticks. I can remember going out to the cemetery that my family was that had started back in the 1800s, and then him. Using them to determine where someone was buried, and if they were a woman, they would lean one way. If they were a man, they would lean the other way. And even as a small child, I thought that, boy, this is really strange. And so I, like I said, I disposed of those as well.
4: And how did you dispose of the Masonic Bible?
2: So I on my weekends off, I'd like to kind of wind down if the weather permits, as it's not kind of raining here right now, so tonight would not be a good night, but, I like to have bonfires, and I did actually, end up placing them in the fire. I said a little prayer beforehand, and, there's been a sense of peace, but then a sense of, oppression, I guess you could say, after the fact, so.
4: A sense of oppression after the fact. What do you think? Do you think that that's your grandfather or something pretending to be your grandfather?
2: That's a good question. I would say I had a nightmare. I guess you'd say that very same night of. My former boss at my old job that I got let go from, being in the same room with him and him kind of saying, what the heck are you doing here? Get the heck out. And, just a very, heavy, dark, oppressive presence. Both in, you know, this life and in my dreams.
4: So, I mean, I don't know. What to tell you aside from, I don't know, a protective prayer, perhaps, you know, like the Jesus prayer might be a good thing to recite.
2: Mm-hmm. Mm-hmm. Okay. I am, currently not, I guess you'd say in the middle of, in between churches, and I'm, really interested in the Catholic Church as well as the Greek Church. I've really turned away from Protestantism. The more I've been thinking about that and my past experiences with it, the less I'm interested in going back to that. But unfortunately, there is no Orthodox Church in the small town where I live, but there is a Catholic Church that I am more and more interested in. So I'm willing and
4: it's remarkable. Interested. Both of those churches are undergoing tremendous growth right now. I can only speak to the Greek Orthodox Church because that's what I attend, but and the number of catechumens, basically people coming and converting to Orthodoxy is just, it's unbelievable what's happening. But also in the Catholic Church, people are going back to, they want tradition, they want roots, they want,
2: yes.
4: They want something that is more, eternal, really. And so they're going back to these, this ancient faith. It's fascinating to see what's happening and encouraging, at least as far as I'm concerned. Well, I would think about maybe consulting if you have a Catholic, priest, maybe consult the priest and find out if there's maybe a special prayer that you can say if you're feeling some sort of a, I don't know, an oppression or maybe an attachment. I'm sure they'd be very happy to advise you, but thank you for the call. I appreciate it. Let's see. I think we can squeeze in one more before the bottom of the hour. Tim is in Alberta this morning. Tim, welcome to Coast. Good morning.
6: Good morning, Richard. First time ever talking to you. It's nice to be on the classic show tonight. Three aliens in a Carroll Shelby Mustang, Ford Mustang.
4: That doesn't get any better than that.
6: Oh, that's, you know what? I think as of tonight, all UFOs and UAPs we now refer to as Shelbys because the Shelby is the Ford model of the Mustang, right? I mean, I believe her. I absolutely believe her. And what's that word you use for these different types of creatures? Crimea or Crimea? What was that?
4: A chimera.
6: Oh, chimera.
4: Yeah.
6: You know, maybe these three guys, I was thinking about this, these three guys driving the Mustang, left their door open on their spaceship when they took the Shelby for a drive, and these their pets like creeped out and got away on them or something. Because now that we know UAPs are real, right? Thanks to the government, and all this is going on, you know, maybe a few of their pets got away or their experiments obviously did. But I wanted just to mention a Bigfoot story. I've had before in Coast, but I'm not going to... There's four. I've mentioned all but one. And I was logging on the west coast of Canada, Vancouver Island. And we saw one come across a road at the end of the logging end of the day. It was rainy. It was wet and sloshy. And we're coming off the mountain in the crew bus. And there's about 20 of us. There was three crew. And anyways, it crossed over. But earlier that summer, we were night logging to do with the forest fire season, and they go to work at about 11 o'clock at night, right? Because the sun's down and it's cooling down significantly because you're up in the mountains. And the whole logging show, that's what it's called, the area where you're actually harvesting the tree. The trees have been fallen, so you're hooking them up with chokers and a high-lead operation to haul them out to the logging trucks. So it's all lit up. It's all set up during the day. And just fire up the generators and get everything going. And that's what we're doing. We put the power to the generators and the big, I don't know if they're halogen, sodium vapor lights, they came on. And one of the guys, the crew, there was like five of us, just started screaming, look at that, look at that. So we're all looking up at where we're walking to. And this gigantic, it was Sasquatch, Bigfoot. He was running, he was caught. It was Hollywood, the lights came on, he sent our show. And he started running, and he was like, jumping, not jumping, but going, you know, like you over the wooden horse, you put your hands down and you swing your legs over. He's doing that over trees that were 5 to 6 feet across. These were big
4: holes, Douglas fir. How tall do you think he was?
6: It was nighttime and these lights are on, there's shadows and stuff, but he looked like he was 20 feet tall. So, you know, he's
4: 20? Are you kidding me?
6: He'd be half.
4: Are you kidding me? 20 feet tall?
6: Hey, well, that looked like from our prescription. We're walking up the hill. The lights have just come on. And he looked gigantic because we're looking up. But he'd probably be 10 feet. He'd be 10 feet if he was a foot for sure, right?
4: Wow. Remarkable. Hey, thanks for that, Tim. I appreciate you calling in and sharing that story. All right. Quick time out here as we approach the bottom of the hour. More open lines. Richard Serrett in for George Norrie on Coast to Coast AM.

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4: The latest forecast from the AM 800 Weather Center. We have showers this morning with the risk of a thunderstorm as well. Wind up to 50 kilometers an hour. The high getting up to 26 with the Humidex 32 or 90. Getting cloudy overnight, the low 14. Tomorrow, clouds continuing, the high 23. For the holiday Monday, we have sunshine in the forecast, the high 31 or 88. Again, showers and the risk of a thunderstorm today, the high 26.
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2: Sitting in for George Norrie, Jimi Hendrix, Castles Made of Sand. Newly released FBI files from the latest UFO document dump contain a bizarre 1955 memo detailing alleged messages from outer space people received by members of the Detroit Flying Saucer Club. According to the report, the entities warned that every planet except Earth had already mastered space travel and viewed humanity as the, quote, lowest form of universal existence, end quote. The memo also claimed the purpose of contact was to prepare mankind for future extraterrestrial landings. While the FBI quietly investigated whether the strange claims posed any national security threat, apparently the aliens have been monitoring Earth for decades. And, well, judging by social media alone, they may not be entirely wrong about our progress as a species. You can read more of the story in the In the News section up at coasttocoastam.com. And coming up tonight, Saturday night on Coast, I'll be back in the air chair. And get this, founding Beach Boys member Al Jardine joins me for a rare and deeply personal conversation about the rise of America's most mythic band, the genius and tragedy of Brian Wilson, and the enduring legacy of Pet Sounds. Get this, Pet Sounds was released exactly 60 years ago today on Saturday. So tonight we'll be commemorating the 60th anniversary of Pet Sounds with Al Jardine. And in the second hour, former CIA contractor pilot Robert Tosh Plumley steps into the shadows to recount a life allegedly spent flying covert missions for America's intelligence apparatus, including his stunning claim that he was in Daly Plaza during the assassination of John F. Kennedy, and his alleged encounters with accused assassin Lee Harvey Oswald. Was Plumley a witness to history or something far more dangerous? And then in the third and fourth hours, best-selling author and investigative storyteller Ralph Pizzullo will join me and Tosh Plumley for a sweeping descent into the hidden world of black operations, covert aviation, intelligence networks, Cold War deception, and the buried secrets that still haunt America's national security state. That's tonight, Saturday night, into Sunday morning on Coast to Coast AM with yours truly. All right, back to Open Lines, the greatest 2 hours in radio, right here on Coast to Coast AM.
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4: All right, let's go back to the phones, and let's see. Aaron is in Tempe, Arizona. Aaron, welcome to Coast. Good morning.
5: Hey, Richard. Good evening. Good to talk to you again. Hope you're doing well.
4: I am. Thank you. I hope you are as well.
5: I am. It's been getting hotter down here, but, you know, we got another summer coming up. I have got a book here. You might help me out with something that's written inside the front cover. So I've got a Scott Young book. It's Hello Canada, The Life and Times of Foster Hewitt. And not only have been learning a lot of, you know, besides the famous things Foster did with, you know, being a part of CBC and, doing some of the most famous radio broadcast in Canada.
4: The voice of Hockey Night in Canada. And Scott Young is Neil Young's father, who wrote for the Toronto Star. He was a sports writer.
5: Really? Okay, that is cool. And the one bit I would like to get into the book, but first, in the when I got this, I opened up the cover. So inside the cover, it says, "To Mom and Dad, with fond memories of Saturday evenings in Drummondville, love Sue and Don, December 1985. So I thought that was the first book that I've got that has something written in it from somebody else from that long ago. And I have no idea who Sue and Don are, who their parents are, but I'm pretty sure they, Saturday evenings in Drummondville is in Quebec, I'm pretty sure, right?
4: Yes, Drummondville, Quebec. I'm guessing Saturday night because that's Hockey Night in Canada night, maybe.
5: That's what I was going for, and I think you nailed it. And one bit in the book, when I think this is in the 40s, in the early days of the Toronto Star. So I'm familiar with the Liberty Village neighborhood, which has probably still has an old brick chapel still standing. It's probably boarded up, but it's still there. I read in the book that one of the earlier work assignments that Foster was given when he was just a regular newspaper reporter before he got involved with radio, he was sent to that same chapel in the same neighborhood for some kind of, I forgot what it was, or I think it was prison related in that neighborhood. But when I read that, I'm like, hey, I know that spot. And I pulled up Google Maps because there were some other details in the book of, I can't remember right offhand, but he would travel on bike to different parts of the neighborhood. And I was just the city that is and seeing if the buildings or like some addresses are still there, which I'm pretty sure they're not because the city has changed so much since then.
4: Well, Liberty Village is in a part of Toronto that is, it used to be kind of a bit of an industrial area, and it's just adjacent to the grounds of the Canadian National Exhibition, this big fair. But there's all sorts of condos and everything happening in Liberty Village. I got to ask you though, this is, you're down there in Tempe, Arizona, and you're reading a book about Foster Hewitt, the voice of Hockey Night in Canada. What gives? What's going on with that?
5: Well, I've been involved. Not only do I play, you know, over 8 years down here in my local area, but I love to learn the history of pretty much anything, especially something that has given me good friends, you know, given me good discipline. I've traveled to the Hall of Fame and witnessed so many cool things, being simply just having skates on my own feet. And I not only have learned about, you know, Conn Smythe and the construction of the gardens and the old Mutual Street Arena, things like that, but yes. I just love to learn history and, you know, especially about the early days. There was an old radio station that I think the call letters were CFCA. That goes way back. Canada's Finest Covers America, I think, is what it was. And that served the northeastern U.S. plus Ontario and was broadcast.
4: Yeah, it was owned by the Toronto Star. That radio station was owned by the Star.
5: Okay. And a quick question for you. As long as you've been in your radio career, has anybody like that had any influence on what you do now?
4: Well, let's see. I started out in the early 90s at a 50,000 watt station here in Toronto called CFRB, which is what we call a heritage station. It's been on the air since 1927. And I was very fortunate to be there when there was still some real legends up here in Canada. We had a morning man who had been on the air for 60 years. His name was Wally Crowder. 60 years, if you can imagine. He was the morning man at, I believe he's in the Guinness Book of World Records. Don't quote me on that, but I think someone told me that one time. And I also worked with another broadcaster, even though we're here in Canada. He was from the United States. His name was Ed Needham. And he was, I guess you would call him a bloviator. He was very opinionated, and he could talk for 3 hours. He could conduct his show without guests. Even if there were no callers or he didn't need to take calls, he would just extemporize for 3 hours. He was an amazing broadcaster. But I worked with I was very fortunate to learn from some of the best up here in Canada. So, you know, and then of course, you know, Art Bell, when I was younger, listening, to Coast to Coast when it first started, out, and there was nothing like that up here in Canada. And then I started talking about UFOs on my own show and you know, conspiracies and things like that in the early 2000s when I got my own show. But you're bringing back a lot of memories. Thank you so much for that. I appreciate the call from Tempe, Arizona, Aaron. Let's say hi next to Brian, a first-time caller in Boston. Brian, good morning. Welcome to Coast.
2: Well, Jeepers, am I on, sir?
4: You are on, yes.
2: Oh, Mr. Sarah, thank you so much. I just wanted to, you know, make sure that you realize the type of value that you bring to us people over the night. So I have just 4 points to mention. Would that be okay?
4: Sir, yes, go ahead.
2: All right. On the podcast, you can listen to actually Art Bell without commercials. And there's so many commercials on except overnight. So I wanted to make sure listeners know that. It's on Apple Podcasts. I'm not saying that there are not others. number two, I'm, you know, Trucker Brian, so I'm going to speak to just three last things. Weirdness. I'm in Boston, Mass, and one time I had a creature. I was jogging because I used to be a horseman, and going up and down the road in Topsfield, Mass. And I had a creature that came out of the woods and turned black that you couldn't see. So I've had some experiences. I'm only mentioning that because of your prior caller. I mean, your prior discussion.
4: You're describing a shadow, some sort of a shadow creature.
2: Mr. Sarrett, I was jogging down the road and this thing came out of the woods and I saw it come out of the woods and then turn black.
4: Wow. Almost like a shapeshifter?
2: I don't know. I mean, have you ever heard anything like that? I mean, because...
4: Well, I've heard of shadow...
2: I'm new to radio, but...
4: I've heard of shadow people. I've heard of shadow creatures people have described. But for something to come out and then sort of change or be altered or almost like shape-shifting, I've heard of shape-shifting, of course. So it sounds somewhat familiar. It's not unfamiliar to me. Let's put it that way. What happened to it after it turned black?
2: I was scared beyond death, to be honest with you, and I just ran.
4: Good choice. I think that's a good strategy. All right. Did you have one more for me, Brian? Did you want to talk about truck stops?
2: Two more quicks, because you originally asked for, about trucker items earlier in the show.
4: Yes.
2: So two things. One are skills. So truckers, fix it now. That's a really big, important item. If something is broken, you fix it now. But particularly for the Northeast, I had one weird thing for you to relay, and then I'll be done. I call it the silent rule. By 6 p.m., no one goes out. I mean, I'm at a trucker stop right now. There are over 40 trucks. By 6 p.m., no one goes out. I mean, I won't even go out right now if I had to go to the bathroom or something. Like, no one goes out. And now, this is in the Northeast, and I just wanted to tell you that because it is very weird.
4: No one leaves their truck after 6 p.m. at these trucker stops?
2: No. Well, I'm up in Boston. I'm being particular. I'm in Peabody, Mass. No one goes out.
4: Why?
2: I don't know. I don't want to know. But I'm telling you, well, I did have one experience of being outside, and I had an encounter. I'm not quite sure what it was, but whatever it was, I'm just telling you, like, no one goes out after 6 p.m.
4: Park at the truck stop, but they don't leave the vehicle. They don't leave the truck.
2: After 6 p.m., no later than 7 p.m., even though it's daylight now in the Northeast, no one goes out.
4: Is it just this one particular truck stop, or is that kind of the whole area?
2: I've experienced this in New Hampshire. I have experienced this in Maine as well. So that's why I'm calling in, because it is I find it very strange because, like, you know, I don't mind working at 10 p.m. at night, you know, if I had to, like, grind something or work on something. But, you know, it's like, I don't know what else to tell you. I'm just, that's.
4: Well, I'd love to hear from other truckers. I mean, is there something going on in the truck stops in Massachusetts? Or is this a kind of an unwritten rule that you don't leave the vehicle after 6 o'clock. I find that hard to believe, but maybe there's something going on in this particular truck stop. Brian, thank you for the call. I'm going to try to work in one more before the top of the hour. And, let's see. Let's say hi to Greg on the wild card line in Remsen, New York. Greg, good morning. Welcome to Coast.
6: Good morning, everybody. And Richard, I got a little short question for you. It's about music, and I was wondering, when did rock and roll become just plain rock? I'm kind of curious about your opinions on that. Thank you.
4: That's a great question. When did rock and roll become just rock? Well, let's see. In the mid-70s, we had sort of the emergence of kind of heavy metal. Let's say the beginning of heavy metal. We had punk, we had disco emerging at that same time. Maybe that's when rock and roll stopped being rock and roll and was simply rock. But it's just a name, right? Rock and roll. It's just a name. You could still call it rock and roll, I suppose. But there's not a whole lot of rock anywhere. You certainly don't hear it on the radio unless you go to, I don't know, Casinorama up here in north of me in Orillia. And they bring in some great acts. You know, unless you want to see some of these old bands. When my boys were, 9, 10 years old, I took them to see the Zombies at the Danforth Music Hall.

0: took the boys to see the Moody Blues. They were playing with one of the symphony orchestras here in Toronto. But those were the Titans, and they're all getting much older, and soon they'll all be gone. Classic rock. Love it. All right. We will break here for the top of the hour. When we come back, we're going to check in with, let's see, Jabu in Austin, Texas. Wants to talk about a goat lady in San Antonio. Is he for real? Is someone having me on here? And Lance will check in from New Jersey. Still looking for your strange road trip stories. Open Lines continues on Coast to Coast. Richard Serrett in for George Noy. Back with more after these.
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15: From the National Newsroom of the Canadian Press, I'm Naira Ahmed. Prime Minister Mark Carney and Alberta Premier Danielle Smith say construction of a new bitumen pipeline to the West Coast could begin as early as September 1st of 2027.
16: Carney says the pipeline could be declared in the national interest by October. He made his remarks after the Alberta and federal governments tied up one of the last remaining loose threads hanging from the energy accord they signed in November. They've agreed to increase the carbon price industry players truly bear to $130 a ton by 2040. The final agreement to nail down from the Memorandum of Understanding is on advancing the Pathways Carbon Capture Project, a condition for the pipeline. Lauren Krugel, The Canadian Press, Calgary.
15: Two men who were found guilty of wrongdoing have been stripped of their appointments to the Order of Canada, the country's highest civilian honor.
17: Humanitarian worker Peter Dalglish founded Street Kids International and was named a member of the Order of Canada in 2016. He was convicted of sexually abusing two boys in Nepal in 2019. Former SNC-Lavalin president and CEO Jacques Lamar was made an officer of the Order of Canada in 2005. He was found guilty of corruption and collusion earlier this year for offenses that included payments made to the family of Libyan dictator Muammar Gaddafi. A notice in the Canada Gazette today says Governor General Mary Simon signed off on the terminations on April 15th. Lisa Laporte, The Canadian Press.
15: Canada's top court has recognized

0: recognize intimate partner violence as a distinct legal basis for pursuing civil damages. The Supreme Court of Canada's ruling came in the case of a woman who was subjected to physical and emotional abuse by her husband during a 16-year marriage. Scores of former senior Canadian diplomats are calling for Prime Minister Mark Carney to issue robust sanctions on Israel over deteriorating conditions in the Palestinian territories and Lebanon.
1: The 190 former diplomats also call on the federal government to review Canada's trade agreement with Israel and issue a notice that a strategic partnership agreement will be suspended if conditions don't improve. Their letter sent to media outlets cites Israel's restrictions on aid reaching the Gaza Strip and increasing violence by settlers in the West Bank, where Israeli officials say they want to make a Palestinian state impossible. It also says a high civilian death toll in Lebanon suggests Israel is violating international law in a campaign that Israel says is targeting Hezbollah. Brenda Molina Navidad, The Canadian Press.
0: And Canadian star Shania Twain hosts the 2026 Academy of Country Music Awards for the first time on Sunday night. For the 61st annual show, women lead the nominations for a second year in a row. It will stream on Prime Video and the Amazon Music channel on Twitch, as well as the Amazon Music app on May 17th at 8 p.m. Eastern. This is the Canadian Press. In sports, starter Treya Savage allowed 2 runs and struck out 6 in 6 innings, but had 3 wild pitches as the Toronto Blue Jays lost to the Detroit Tigers 3-2. The Los Angeles Sparks held off the Toronto Tempo 99-95 for their first win of the WNBA season. The San Antonio Spurs raced past the Minnesota Timberwolves 139-109 to win their second round series in 6 games. They will face defending champion Oklahoma City in Game 1 of the Western Conference Finals on Monday night. CJ Crist had 4 goals and 2 assists to lead the Toronto Rock past the Halifax Thunderbirds 13-11 in Game 1 of the National Lacrosse League Final. Game 2 of the Best of 3 series is Sunday in Halifax. Canada opened the World Men's Hockey Championship with a 5-3 win over Sweden in Switzerland. And on Saturday night, the Montreal Canadiens can advance to the Eastern Conference Final with a win over Buffalo at the Bell Centre. From the Canadian Press, I'm Naira Ahmed.
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8: The latest forecast from the AM 800 Weather Center. We have showers this morning with the risk of a thunderstorm as well. Wind up to 50 kilometers an hour. The high getting up to 26 with the Humidex 32 or 90. Getting cloudy overnight, the low 14. Tomorrow, clouds continuing, the high 23. For the holiday Monday, we have sunshine in the forecast, the high 31 or 88. Again, showers and the risk of a thunderstorm today, the high 26.
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You ain't got the style. I'm gonna get some real gone love that'll drive a cool cat wild. I gotta move, roll it right on down.

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1: Sitting in for George Norrie. Johnny Cash, Down the Line. Could human consciousness be quantum in nature? Well, a sweeping new scientific review says the idea is no longer pure science fiction, but researchers still have no proof that mysterious quantum effects inside the brain actually create awareness itself. While intriguing experiments involving neurons, nuclear spins, and strange brain signals continue to fuel speculation, scientists caution that the greatest mystery remains unanswered. Why does consciousness exist at all? 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
1: Lyle Blackburn was with us in the first half of Coast tonight, and we were talking about his new book, The Lake Worth Monster, which is the legend of this goat man in the Fort Worth, Texas area. Well, now we have on the line Jabu calling in from Austin, Texas, who wants to talk about a goat lady in San Antonio. Jabu, welcome to Coast.
13: Yeah, you said that perfect. Just like Jabba the Hutt, but with a long U, Jabu. I'm sticking with it. That's my handle.
1: All right.
13: Yeah, I'm not your gold, your God gold gun, Bible bullet and beans listener. I'm your scientist, philosopher, spiritualist, Christian, humorist. I couldn't read my own writing. Humorist and now becoming a historian. Hey, it's kind of late at night. You know that, don't you? Yeah, I heard that bird story. And it was, it stimulated a memory from 59 years ago in San Antonio where I was in high school. If you wouldn't mind, right before that, I'd like to share just two quick, miraculous stories for those that are maybe believers or non-believers.
1: I'd love to hear a miracle.
13: In the 80s, well, I went to college. I was a student in philosophy. I became agnostic for a long time. And, in the 80s, I was working with an organization that convinced me that I and everybody else, we really are living in a spiritual world and we are spiritual beings. And that night when I laid in my bed, I had a epiphany that Jesus Christ really was who he said he was. And I kid you not, I had a green orb appear in my room. It was there. It was real. I wasn't sleeping. I wasn't dreaming. I've never been a drug user other than like, you know, casual drinking and stuff. But, I knew it was a confirmation of what I was realizing. It was very peaceful, and I knew that I would never change that viewpoint, that I'd always believed in Jesus Christ as my Lord and Savior. And just recently, not too long ago, I had some trouble with dogs. I had a city kill a precious dog of mine, and it broke my heart. And I was given a $5,000 English bulldog, and it started to heal me. Well, that dog got cancer, and I had to put him to sleep. He actually helped me get out of a relationship, get into my new home in Bastrop, Texas, where I live now. And, the afternoon I put him to sleep, it was sad because he was still okay, but he was starting to suffer from cancer. He had it in his lungs and his leg was bad. And I tried to nurse him along for 4 months, spent $5,000 diagnosing, treating, but nothing was going to save him. So he had a relapse, the second one. I knew it was time. It was hard to do. Because he was really my dog that healed me. And that night I was sad about 10 o'clock in the pool, taking a swim. Swimming always relaxes me. And when I flipped over on my back, it was a cloudless night except for one cloud up above my head that looked like the perfect image of a dog. The ears, the nose, the legs, everything was there. And I broke down crying. I knew it was from God. He was telling me that little dog's waiting for me.
1: Factors. Oh, that's a beautiful story. Beautiful story.
13: There's a bunch of them. But anyway, let me get to the goat story because it is kind of interesting. Well, I went to high school in San Antonio. So did my brother. He was 4 years older than me. And everybody was always talking about this old house in the country. The young teenagers would go there probably at night to check out this goat lady because there was rumors there was a goat lady out at this place. And, so I've been hearing about this for some time, and then it just so happened that one day my brother told me about he was kind of an adventurer, and one of his adventurous friends was out there. My brother wasn't with him. He said they encountered the goat woman, and it scared them so bad they ran for their car, got in their car, and was trying to get out of there, and then all of a sudden they heard hoofs on the top roof of their car. Around, and the guy had a gun, and he pulled it out and he shot it through the roof of the car at the thing.
1: My Lord.
13: And the thing that makes this so believable is he showed my brother the bullet holes in the roof of his car. So why would anybody shoot a gun through the roof of their car? It was very prevalent. Back then, that was 67. We're going back 59 years. In 67, I was probably a freshman, and my brother was a senior. Everybody was, the young people were talking about the goat woman at this old abandoned house, I guess, out in the country somewhere.
1: Wow. So
13: the goat man and the goat woman, I guess they're both around.
1: Well, let's hope we don't run into either of them anytime soon.
13: Yeah.
1: All right, great calls.
13: Your show has helped me shape my different philosophy and beliefs. I believe we live in a simulation. I believe it all is related to consciousness, and God is the supreme consciousness, and we're smaller conscience, and he can create and destroy things in an instant. So you might see something individually I can't see, or we all witness the universe together that we witness. And I think that's the way he creates. It's all about consciousness. That is the fundamental thing of all things.
1: Well, you know, this is something that drives scientists nuts because they can't explain consciousness. They don't know where it comes from. The materialists, of course, believe that it resides in the brain and it's just, you know, chemical reactions and so forth, which is just, I think, a load of hooey. I don't think consciousness resides in the brain. I think consciousness is outside of the body, actually. Can't prove that, of course. Jabu, great call. Thank you. Let's say hi to Lance in New Jersey. Lance, good morning. Welcome to Coast.
14: Hey, Gracious. Good morning. And thank you once again for your newsletter. I look forward to it. That's all I can say.
1: Oh, I appreciate that. Yeah, you're talking about the inner sanctum. Yeah, thank you. Glad you're enjoying it.
14: First off, I want to know if the ice is melted out on the back ponds, so no more skating, even though the Canadians are going to win tomorrow night.
1: We're finally getting some warm weather. This has been the coldest spring I can remember in decades and decades. Yeah.
14: Even here in Zoo Jersey. Two quick things. First off, I think the people in that Mustang, one of them must have been Sally.
1: Mustang Sally. Yeah.
14: And for
1: all
14: the
1: right.
14: gentleman,
1: number two,
14: with state of volition in regards to God or not believing or stuff like that, I just want to know if I could 35 seconds to say a quick prayer, maybe share it with those people that are in a don't see the light or still afraid of the dark. All right. May I do that?
1: All right. Go ahead.
14: Now I close my eyes in peace. With this thought, my troubles cease. I will know no sin or pain and pray for morning's life again. Bless the children here on earth. Fill them all with joyous mirth. Bless the parents too, dear God, as they guard and sweetly nod. All the world is good and bright, guarded by thy loving sight. Good night, dearest God. And I think that as you say that, or any psalm or hymn or whatever, it lowers the I don't know if you can calibrate the frequency of your body or the temperature or your blood pressure. I know they have all these measurement tools, but I believe that the tuning fork of truth is listening within and sharing it with those from within the aura or the environment around you. That's all.
1: Lance, thank you for that. That was beautiful. Let's see. Next, we're going to go to a first-time caller. George is in Georgia. How appropriate. Hey, George, welcome to Coast. Good morning. Are you there, George? George, going once. Let's put him back on hold and maybe we'll try him again. Let's say hi to Dee in Virginia on the wild card line. Dee, good morning.
15: Well, hi, Rich.
1: Hi there.
15: Can you hear me? Yeah.
1: I can.
15: Thanks for taking my call. I think I've spoken to you before, as I recall. Well, I'm calling, I guess, with a couple little things, and I thought of a couple of them while I was on the line here. What was revealed about the UFOs, you know, that's just, that UFO thing is getting such press and there's so much noise about it. I really think these aliens are no such thing. I think they're from the dark side of the spirit world, period. I just don't think there's any such thing. I think it would have been revealed in the Bible if there was life on other planets. I just don't buy it. In fact, I think that's the strong delusion that God has sent to unbelievers. He said he would send strong delusion to unbelievers. And, you know, since we're in the age in which the spirit of the Antichrist is thriving, that would make sense to me. Because so many things are happening that are Antichrist in nature. The other thing, you know, something you were talking about in regards to your news magazine about consciousness, I mean, God gives us the mind, soul, and spirit. He gives us those intangibles, and those are the things that are going to live forever, whether they be in beautiful bliss with him or in eternal agony with Satan and the fallen angels and demons out there. So I think that is, an easy one to answer on a certain level, as far as that goes. That sounds a little pat, but I think it makes a lot of sense if you're a true believer in the Bible.
1: I think we're on the same page. I believe that a better explanation for, whatever you want to call these entities, these incursions, into our world, that they are interdimensional, not extraterrestrial. It's not a popular opinion to say this, but I say it nonetheless. I believe we are alone in the physical universe. But we have hyperdimensions and interdimensional, beings as well, I believe. And if you want to call that the angelic realm, that I'm totally comfortable with that as well. So I think we're on the same page, Dee. Thank you. Let's say hi to Bill in Oregon. Bill, welcome to Coast. Good morning.
16: Hey, Richard. Hey, you've given me an opportunity to talk about a CB conversation I had that I've been wanting to tell people for a long time, but it's just hard. And just to give you an example of how hard it is, I know you've got this rule against politics, and I agree with that. But the conversation on the CB started politically. I'm not, I need to be upfront about that. But I don't need to go into the politics. Needless to say, the simple thing is I was very upset about something that happened politically. Okay. It's very emotional. And okay. I've always done this thing called, gematria. Okay. Now, like a quick example, in Hebrew, the word for life is high, is het and yod. 10 and 8. All right, the corresponding numbers are 10 and 8. That's 18, the number of life, right? And I've extended that to English. Like, again, high in English is C-H-A-I, which comes out to 21, all right, if you convert those letters to numbers. No big deal. I've always done it. I am not religious. I just do it to kind of keep my mind sharp, I guess, as a mental exercise. Well, what I've noticed doing this process, it was basically after the fast radio burst was discovered by Arecibo, right? 12-11-02. Right. Well, I started doing the numbers, and I noticed it seemed to be an inordinate amount of ones and zeros, all right? Again, it could just be my imagination, but I was railing on the CB about it. Right. I mentioned, I got into it about, Satan and the Antichrist. Right. And then that's when people started tuning out. They were like, no, I'm not going to listen to you. Okay. And I'm like, that's fine. So then I don't know if you know anything about CBs, but it's very hard. Like only if a truck is right next to you, can you get a clear, signal with no static. Right. Now, all of a sudden, this voice came over the CB. No static, but very quiet. And I'm going down the road, Richard. I mean, that's like next to impossible, right? And this voice said that he was listening to me and that I am right. I am right on this. And I said, right on what? He said, the system I'm using. All right? But he said it needs refining. And he asked me if I had a $20
1: you're
16: bill.
1: Talking about.
16: I said,
1: right.
16: And I said, no, I don't have a $20 bill, right? And then I think, okay, this guy just wants money, right? But this person, this voice, said that, okay, because I asked him, I said, oh, you just want money. He goes, I wouldn't have any use for your money. And then he says, I'm in a chorus among choirs, right? And I'm like, oh, what does that even mean? And he said he's just here to observe the passage of time. That's it. And if you look at a $20 bill, there's a code that can be understood from the serial numbers that shows time is going towards completion, moving towards completion. I was like, completion, what does that even mean? And he said, well, at the end, he goes, all the choirs, and the symphony will commence. And the symphonic chorus of existence will be heard. Okay. Just some poetic stuff like that. And then he said that, there was another thing that I'll never forget that was really, really, because I said, look, the person I was comparing to Satan is considered religious, okay? And I said, how could Satan be in a church? And the guy said, well, where else would Satan be? Nobody knows, only the creator knows the story better. Satan would be most comfortable in a church. I said, do you think so? He goes, you know, he said, that's where he would expect to find Satan. And I said, are you saying Satan is here? And he said, no, that's not. He said he's only here to observe time, and that time is coming to an end. And it could be figured out by some numeric system on the $20 bill. And then I said, okay, that's it. I don't want to, talk about it anymore or something. And he said, that's fine. He said, but, I just want to leave you with this. He said, you worry too much. He told me I worry too much. I'm like, wow. Oh, and also, look, I'm a ufologist, right? I'm not religious. I'm not. I'm into ufology. I'm not going to call myself a ufologist, all right? But I'm into ufology. And it reminds me, I don't know if you saw the movie Begonia, but at the last scene, the Andromedan Emperor, she's asked about the fate of mankind. And she said, or humankind. And she said, they've had their time. And in that time, they've imperiled the life they share. So we've decided their time shall end. And it's just a movie, right?
1: Okay, I gotta run here, but let me just ask you, who do you think you were talking to on the CB? Who was that? Whose voice was that, do you think? Any thoughts? Did we lose him? Oh, darn. That's too bad. Okay. I'd love to know who he was talking to or who he thinks he was talking to. All right, we will get to Tom in Oklahoma and Steve way up there in Anchorage. And we just spoke to George in Georgia. Open Lines continues after this time out. Richard Serrett sitting in for George Norrie.

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7: The latest forecast from the AM 800 Weather Center. We have showers this morning with the risk of a thunderstorm as well. Wind up to 50 kilometers an hour. The high getting up to 26 with the humidex 32 or 90. Getting cloudy overnight, the low 14. Tomorrow, clouds continuing, the high 23. For the holiday Monday, we have sunshine in the forecast, the high 31 or 88. Again, showers and the risk of a thunderstorm today, the high 26.
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1: Sitting in for George Norrie. A newly released trove of U.S. government UAP files has reignited the mystery surrounding strange objects seen by military pilots, warships, and surveillance drones. While some cases may turn out to be camera glitches, balloons, or drones, others remain deeply puzzling, including the infamous Tic Tac objects that appeared to move without propulsion and even survived a reported missile strike. The government still has no clear answers, but one thing's obvious. Whatever these objects are, officials are taking them very seriously. 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
1: Earlier, we had a gentleman from San Antonio call. His name was Jabu. I don't know if that's his real name, just his handle, I guess. And he wanted to talk about the goat lady of San Antonio. And so I looked it up to see if there was a goat lady of San Antonio. I couldn't find one, but I did find a donkey lady, a legend of a donkey lady of San Antonio. And it's about a woman, part donkey, in cryptozoological terms, the only known sightings were just misidentification of domesticated donkeys. But according to the legend, many stories have come from this legend, from her being a burn victim that was burned so badly that after she healed, her hands were fused into black hooved like appendages and a melted, saggy face resembling a donkey. Other legends say she was once a normal woman who had a pet donkey that she loved so much that after the donkey was taken away by some neighbors, after it bit one of the neighbors, not only did the neighbors shove the donkey into the river over a nearby bridge, the men then shoved the woman into the river to drown her, and now her ghost is said to haunt the now named Donkey Lady Bridge in the form of a terrible half-human, half-donkey hybrid. The creature is believed to inhabit the Donkey Lady Bridge built in 1917 that crosses the Medina River via the old alignment of Applewhite Road, approximately 4 miles north of Loop 1604 on the south side of San Antonio. In the 1960s, locals claimed to have sighted the creature wailing or crying. However, it was determined to be only a domestic donkey. There you go. The Donkey Lady of San Antonio. Let's say hello to Steve is in Anchorage, Alaska, I'm guessing. Steve, welcome to Coast. Good morning.
7: Hey, how you doing, Richard? Hey.
1: I'm well.
7: I was in Anchorage when I called. We're in Valdez now. That's 120 miles away. Barb, please slow down. Anyway.
1: okay.
7: I caught something about the devil monkey. But first of all, I would like to give a shout out to anybody that worked on the Trans-Alaska Pipeline, the TAPS project in 1975. If you were a local 798er, God bless them, from Tulsa, Oklahoma, or a 959 Teamster, 302 operating engineer, or 942 labor, please get a hold of Safety Bear USA. We're doing a reunion this year for all the crafts. And I would like to say that you talked about the devil monkey, and I'll tell you where that came from, and I'll tell you where the king of rock or rock came from. The devil monkey was a term written by Harry D. Culp in a story called Strangest Story Ever Told. His father was my mining partner. We were GHD Resources in Fairbanks. That was Gringo, that's me, Henry Samaniego, and D was Doug Culp, the son of Harry Culp. And I spent time with Virginia. Virginia actually autographed the book and mailed it to my mom, and it disappeared. And it was about the story there. The King of Rock, that was, everybody knows you're Canadian. And by the way, welcome. We're going to annex you in Alaska when they build a Trans-Alaska pipeline, gas line, which is almost complete, which most people don't know, goes through Canada. Thank you, Trans-Canada. The King of Rock was a guy named, and you probably heard of him, Hap Shaughnessy. He was actually the King of Rock, and he opened for Elvis, who was the King of Rock. So he became the Prime Minister of Rock, if you'll look that up. Everybody knows that. But now,
1: I'm not familiar with Mr. Shaughnessy.
7: Yeah, okay, excellent. Now, I mined for 50 years on Davis Creek on the South Fork Keokuk. I've heard a lot of people come on there and talk about Sasquatch. That is true. I have a video where my brother and I landed a Bell Jet Ranger, and we didn't know it. We landed right next to one. We circled over that spot a half hour early. We went to refuel at Pump 5, and we shot straight back to do some work there, and that thing must have come to see what we were looking at. We landed, and I didn't notice it for almost 6 months looking at the video. It was for a mining survey that me and my brother Mark were doing, and also, that I had it on YouTube. It was Koyukuk Monster, Mining Camp Monster. You know, when I put that on, it went viral and they shut it down. And I, and Davis Creek, by the way, I walked away from Davis Creek after an incident in July 26, 2013 with a friend of mine, Floyd Whitlow, a helicopter man from the 82nd Airborne, retired. And my wife had a grand mal seizure over it. I wrote a book about it. I wrote a book about my experiences on the pipeline, and it's going to be published in time for the reunion of this year. And yes, Sasquatch is alive. And my video was stabilized by my good friend Lenny Marzulli, and it was authenticated by the Alaska State Troopers. Dan Dahl from the TV show Alaska State Troopers, Chuck Lamica, Alaska State Trooper, I believe he still is, but he was the head of security for BP. He's a producer for Matt Moneymaker and Ping Pong Productions, and also Jeff Meldrum. They all wanted to run my story, and I had to shut them down with the threat of a lawsuit and U.S. court. I sent it to them and Robert Alley from Ketchikan for their opinion this video, and they wouldn't return the original, and they wanted to send me their manuscripts on other stuff. So we
1: okay. Let's just put aside the film deals and the TV and all of that. Let's just talk about the actual Bigfoot. What you said you posted it on YouTube and they took it down. So what do you see in this video? What would we see if we could see it?
7: I took it down myself. It was on there 2 years. 2 days after SSP Studios posted it, it had thousands of hits, and it broke up.
1: Okay, what do we see in the video? That's all I need to know.
7: Pardon?
1: What do we see in the video?
7: Well, at the 8-second mark, I'm going to send you the video as soon as I get done here, and you can show it. It's L.A. Now, L.A. Marzulli gets all credit for it. He cleaned it up. You see, my brother Mark, walk up to a location notice, where he's putting a survey monument, and he focuses on it. He looks at it, and then as he's walking back to the helicopter, you have to realize walking on, this was a high mountain pass, by the way, too. And the BLM shut our mining operation down over this, but you see the 8-second mark of the video. You see the helicopter. You see my brother focus on the location notice, and then he holds the camera up above his head. He pans it left and right as he's walking back to the airplane or helicopter. And as at the 8-second, you see a big, giant black thing that don't belong there. It's all tiny Christmas tree-sized trees, no rock outcrops, no blow-down trees. And then it goes back, and you see the helicopter, the Bell Long Ranger, running. Mike's walking back, or Mark, I mean, is walking back. And he looks back again, pans to where the thing was at, and now it's not there no more. Now it's 100 feet away in the tree line, and it's moving. And it's taller than the Bell Long Ranger, which the rotor mass, what we call, thank you, Jesus Lord, the Jesus nut, on the top of a Bell Long Ranger is 10'2" tall. And you can clearly see, if you draw an actual plane from the rotor that you can see in that frame 8, you can see the Sasquatch, and it's taller than the Bell Long Ranger, and it's wider, and then it's gone. And it caused so much trouble with the BLM. I had to shut the gold mine down. It took me 10 years. I had to go in and do a complete reclamation, cost $2 million.
1: Okay, how are you going to get this video? How can you get this video to me? I'd love to see it.
7: Call L.A. Marzulli and ask him and tell him me and L.A. Marzulli both have Asperger's, which is autism, and we're high-produced, we're high-functioning people. And he's my dear friend. I worked with him for 5 years on this project. And another fellow.
1: I know LA a little bit. I'll reach out to him. I'd love to see the video, Steve. Thank you for that. Let's say hi to Tom is in Oklahoma. Tom, good morning. Welcome to Coast.
16: Nice to talk to you. Thank you. It was about fall of 2012. It was an evening at about 11 o'clock. I was living in Billings, Montana at the time, in a residential area near a four-way intersection. I was outside, and I was using a purple laser pointing it, you know, at the stars. And all of a sudden, there was this huge strobe. I said, whoa, what's that? So it just kind of went away, and I sat down for a minute in the shade of some trees out back from the streetlights. And all of a sudden, within about a minute, I noticed two kids. They were walking down the street on the other side of the street from where I was staying. And they went over to the intersection and turned a corner and went away from me. I said, wow, that's weird. At 11 o'clock at night, two kids about 3 feet high. And all of a sudden, here they come back towards me. And this time, one of them crossed the street, came over to where I was sitting, and stopped. And I just froze, Richard, just right there froze. You could just sense something was not right. So about a few 30 seconds passed, and it took off. It didn't run. It just started moving along parallel to the road past me. And I was living near a fourplex at the time. There was an occupant in the bottom, one of the bottom rooms. And I heard this bang, like a firework went off. And this guy was outside within about 3 seconds. And I came around to meet him. And he asked me, what happened? I said, there are some kids out here, and they must have thrown a firework there. And before the guy had come out, I heard kind of a little shuffling, like they were running off. And this was all about 3 seconds. And by 10 seconds after the bang, we had both gone out to the road to see where they went. And they were nowhere to be found. And explained that to me. I think instead of looking around, I should have looked up.
1: You said they were about 3 feet tall. Maybe I guess what you're saying is these weren't children. These were what? Gray aliens?
16: Probably something like black-eyed children. They
1: whole black-eyed children.
16: We didn't exchange a word, Richard. Yeah, that's the whole thing.
1: What was the loud banging noise?
16: I don't know. I didn't see it because I was behind an obstacle. But all I heard him was come around up near the fourplex. And I heard this bang, and this guy comes screaming out of there. And I just told him I saw a couple of kids. And I could just...
1: Why do you think they might have been black-eyed children? Did you look in their eyes?
16: I couldn't see them. It was kind of shade, you know, some trees shading from the streetlight.
1: Right, right.
16: All I could see was like the shadow. They were about 3 feet high, just like you hear about the black-eyed kids. I couldn't see any features whatsoever.
1: Hmm.
16: Weird.
1: Well, I hadn't heard of black-eyed children being 3 feet tall. I mean, they can be all sorts of, you know, shapes and sizes, black-eyed children. From my understanding, I might be wrong about that, but maybe they were grays.
16: I don't know if they were black-eyed children, but they were about 3 feet tall. And the fact there were two of them, and one of them came across the street and paused and just stood there.
1: Freaky.
16: No words exchanged at all.
1: Tom, great story. Thank you. All right, let's see. Let's go to first-time caller Martin is in North Carolina. Martin, good morning. Welcome to Coast.
17: Hey, good morning. Thanks for having me. I just wanted to relate an incident that happened to me. I was in military. It was in 1974. We were deployed very rapidly. I was on worldwide duty. I was in a reconnaissance unit on Air Force Phantom jets. At the time, there were two units in the whole Air Force, and I happened to be in one of them. And we got deployed to take photographs of some very strange things. This particular time, it was called Mexico's Roswell. We went to MacDill Air Force Base, and we were escorted by fighter jets over to a little town through the Gulf of Mexico into Mexico, where a UFO had ran into a little Cessna plane. And we were flying complete cover for the whole, probably about 3 or 4 days. We had a jet in the air the whole time, and it had tires and air, and it was going. And so one of the guys that worked in the PIF photo processing, see, I had good clearance, called me up and wanted me to see this. I went down there into and looked, and I don't know if I was supposed to be in there or not, but nobody ran me out. I had a security badge and everything on, but it wasn't. I don't know if it was for that level or not. But we put the film out, and sure enough, there was a helicopter that had picked up the UFO on three, like a tripod area coming out from a helicopter. And I don't know where it went after that, but it was picked up and we saw the remains of the little Cessna plane was scattered all over the desert floor. And I saw that with my own eyes. It's true. And I have been harassed because of that. This is not the only incident that I was involved in. But this is one of those that was on television, and the TV people just about got it right.
1: Except what did this craft look like? What did this UFO look like?
17: It was round. It was a round object, and it was not too much bigger than the helicopter was. The helicopter had it with chains underneath on a tripod area. It would come down and have one on different areas where it was balanced. And it was
1: any bodies? Were there any alien bodies?
17: I did not see any in the photographs. I did not know. And I do not know if I was supposed to see what I saw, but I've been harassed because of it. And this was in 1979.

0: with that story. He won't be harassed on Coast to Coast AM. Of that, I can assure you. Thank you all for your calls. For George Norrie, George Knapp, Connie Willits, Lisa Garr, Rich Barra, Ryan Recker, Stephanie Smith, Tom Danheiser, Dan Galante, Donna Walker, and Sean Latasore, I'm Richard Serrett. Thank you for your ears and your voices, your beautiful voices. Until tonight, when we celebrate the 60th anniversary of Pet.
1: Hi, this is Dan Shulman. As a baseball announcer, I'm often away from home, living out of a suitcase. 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A life on the road is not always a choice. 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
14: Hey everyone, it's Mike K. Cook from Mornings with Mike and Meg. We are on every weekday morning, 6 a.m. till 10 a.m. Thanks for joining us on CTV Windsor and AM 800. This is the Week in Review, and Patty Handysides, who you can listen from 2 p.m. till 6 p.m. on your drive home, talks about Windsor Regional Hospital's expansion of the hospital-to-home program. Kyle Horner, he's on at 10 a.m. till noon, talks about the federal government's gun buyback program. But first, we talk to Dr. Nicoletta Ferrione, who is an associate professor at Acadia University in charge of their new tick research facility. Oh my God, yes, watch out. She warned us about a tick invasion this summer.
15: Ticks are the creepiest little critters ever. And I mean, we're in tick season right now. I am picking ticks off poor Mila, my dog, just left right.
14: Poor
15: actually,
14: puppy.
15: When I say me, I mean Tyler,
14: yeah.
15: My significant other, but nonetheless.
14: Me, air quotes.
15: Yeah, me. Because they're gross.
14: Well, they are. And here in Windsor, Essex, we're kind of on the front lines of this migration because our region is one of the warmest in Canada, sits directly across the border from Michigan, where the T's ticks are already moving in.
15: Yeah, and we are going to speak now with someone who knows so much about ticks, Dr. Nicoletta Ferrione, who has been studying this, and she's saying that Canadians need to get ready for a slow and steady invasion from south of the border. More ticks. Good morning, Dr. Nicoletta. How are you?
16: I'm good. How are you? Thanks for having me.
14: We're not good. We don't like ticks. We're not happy about hearing about this. And like you were saying, we're kind of on the front lines of this in this country that the ticks are going to be crossing the border soon.
16: Unfortunately, yes. but we are experiencing this slow migration for

0: for years now, and it is because mainly of climate change, because the climate that we have in Canada now, it's been getting warmer and more suitable for the ticks to come here. So some species that are usually commonly found in the United States are expected to be here as well, because, as I said, the climate is becoming favorable for them.
1: Okay, and then what kind of risk does that pose for us? Because I know, obviously, now we've got deer ticks, black-legged ticks, and those bacteria can cause Lyme disease. So mm-hmm. some of these other species that are coming into the country, what kind of risk could those pose?
0: So right now, the Lone Star tick and the Asian Longhorn tick are not established here, but we are expecting to have them in the future. And the Lone Star tick is the well-known tick that caused the meat allergy, while the Longhorn tick is not a threat for people, but is mainly a big threat for livestock because it can cause anemia in cows. So you can imagine it can be really economically important tick in this case.
2: Wow. Geez. Okay, so...
1: I know. Where do we start?
2: Let's talk about protection for livestock, other animals, dogs, and whatever else. Is there something that owners can do, a preventative they can give their dogs, cats, and livestock to prevent the tick from doing any damage?
0: Well, there are different type of approach. There is not just one solution, I would say. There are different ways that we can protect, you know, personal repellents. There are for people and for pets that you can apply on you and your pets. There is the conventional repellents. There are synthetic based, those that you can give to your dog, and they are basically acting systemically. So when the tick attach on the dog or on the cat, basically get poisoned by the chemicals that are in the drug that is inside your pet. For livestock, there are similar type of drugs. As well, there are more natural approaches where you can use certain formulation that are essential oil based that can be applied on the cattle. But there is also important to keep, for example, your landscape clean, avoiding tall grass. And you can imagine for livestock it might be complicated, but
2: right.
0: For the public, like if you avoid, you keep your lawn short, this is will also limiting potentially the presence of ticks. I mean, there are different ways that we can avoid the contact and the be exposed to a tick bite. Important thing is be aware that ticks are out there, knowing to recognize them and knowing what are the good way to protect us, like wearing right repellents, wearing right clothing, and doing your tick check.
1: Yeah.
0: We should be fine.
1: Okay, we're speaking with Dr. Nicoletta Ferrone, who's associate professor at Acadia University. And this is really interesting to me because there at Acadia University, there's a new tick research facility, the Canadian Tick Research and Innovation Center. You know, why out of all the things to study and to be an expert in, why ticks for you?
0: Oh, ticks are, I found them fascinating because, so first of all, they are not insects. They are completely different from insects. So what we know about how insects perceive and interact with the environment cannot be applied on ticks. And it's something that scientists, researchers like me, they are trying to study, to understand the biology, the behavior of ticks. They are almost totally blind, so they navigate the environment just through the smell. And you can imagine that this opens many, many avenues for research and for also developing right tools for repelling them and then, you know, protecting people and mm-hmm. avoiding the transmission of Lyme disease and other diseases. And also, one important and interesting question is how the pathogen manipulates the tick, because they are vectoring different type of pathogens, bacteria and virus and protozoa. And it's been shown that the presence of the pathogen might make the tick more resistant to certain environmental condition or more active in pursuing a blood meal. So that's why they are so fascinating, this study.
1: Ew.
2: Okay, doctor, one more question for me. Are they similar to mosquitoes where, like, you said clean up your landscaped areas and keep that neat and things like that? Is, like, puddled water or puddles of water, does that increase ticks like mosquitoes, or is that totally different?
0: No, it's totally different. Ticks like shaded area because they don't like to be exposed to direct sun. They like tall grasses because they tend to hide into the leaf litter or in more protected areas. They like humid environment. So let's say, a well-kept short lawn in full sun most likely won't have ticks.
1: All right. I'm itchy just talking to you.
2: I know. But, I feel like I got to spray something on me now or something to protect myself here. Dr. Nicoletta Ferrione, who is an associate professor from Acadia University, thanks for your time this morning. So I guess we're going to have to, it's always a worry, right, Meg? Especially when you have dogs and cats and livestock here in this area, but even more so this year. The invasion of the what are these ones called? Lone Star ticks.
1: Now those have not been discovered yet in Canada, but I know that they're in Maine. And as you know, the researcher was saying, like, they're creeping closer and closer with climate change. We already have 40 different types of ticks in Canada, but it sounds like we are going to gain some new species, which it makes my skin crawl because they are little vile critters.
2: I didn't know they were blind.
1: Because they smell the blood.
2: Oh, all right. So just that, keep that in mind as we go forward this year. You're listening to The Week in Review. Mike K. Cook with you, and you can join myself and Meg Roberts weekday morning, 6 a.m. till 10 right here on AM 800 and on CTV Windsor. And Kyle Horner, who's on after us from 10 till noon, he spoke with Nicholas Johnson from the gunblog.ca about a call from the Canadian Taxpayers Federation to scrap the federal gun buyback program.
3: Story that affects a lot of you, especially out there in the county. You like your guns. And the Canadian Taxpayers Federation, the CTF, is calling on the federal government to scrap its gun confiscation program after an access to information request filed by the CTF revealed that Public Safety Canada has no data. That's right, no data on the confiscation's effect on crime or public safety. Gage Holbrook is the CTF Prairie Director, and he is saying this: the government can't show taxpayers this program will work, then taxpayers shouldn't be paying for it. Very interesting comments there. We do know the Windsor Police Service has chosen not to participate in the federal gun buyback program, as well as the OPP, and many police organizations have not taken part in this as well. The federal government's assault-style firearms compensation program aims to get gun owners to surrender more than 2,500 makes and models that have been made illegal since 2020. Now, the CTF release argued that the violent firearm crime rates have risen since the prohibition was introduced, although I will be honest with you here, when you actually dig into it, they did not provide any specific stats on that. The 2025 budget allocates at least $742 million towards the federal firearms program. That is a lot of money. That is where some of my issues come up with this. Though some actually estimated, when you talk to other experts, they project the total cost to be significantly higher. Joining us to discuss this is Nicholas Johnson from thegunblog.ca. Nicholas, I really appreciate having this conversation with me. How are you?
4: And I really appreciate you covering this and drawing attention to it with facts and numbers.
3: And that's what we try to do here. And you know, it's hard for me to take the side of, you know what, this program is working when we don't have any of that. We don't have any of the data. There is a ton, hundreds of millions of dollars worth of our taxpayer dollars going into this program. We have no idea if it's working, right? It certainly seems that way.
4: Absolutely, and I'm very grateful. I don't have any affiliation with the Canadian Taxpayers Federation, but I very much support their work, and I love that they are drawing attention to the I guess what you could call the fiscal or the financial responsibility angle and the absolute colossal waste that, and I just can't help thinking. Imagine if we spent, let's call it round numbers, because you mentioned $742 million plus money that's already been spent. Let's, for round numbers, let's say it's going to be about $1 billion. I just can't help but think, what if that $1 billion went into our schools, our hospitals, our roads, our police officers, whatever, the stuff that actually makes us healthier, more prosperous, and safer?
3: I'm not a gun guy. I mentioned that as I kind of teased this interview a few minutes ago. And so, you know, I don't really get it. I don't get guns. But with that said, you know, if I had the numbers to say, boy, this is really working, this is making a difference in this country, I'd be all for it here. And to me, it's just, yes, those tax dollars are wasted. But also when you dig a little bit deeper, and we've had these conversations on the show, when you talk to people that protect this country or you talk to officers, a lot of those guns are coming in illegally at the border, right? That's where a lot of those issues are coming in from. And there are numerous examples of that, numerous articles around that on the internet right now. And so I struggle with where this all began. Like, where did the policymakers start off with this and launching this confiscation measure? Like, where did all this come from?
4: Oh, I love that question because almost nobody asks that. And so I've been following this. I started the gunblog.ca in 2015. So I've only been following it for a short time, 11-ish years. And I used to ask, like, how does this make sense? Asking these very basic questions. Where does this come from? How does it make sense? Is this good policy? Is this a good use of funds? And the best answer to your question that I've been able to come up with, it's politics. They have completely politicized this topic in order to win votes. The party in power, it happens to be the Liberal Party of Canada. In my opinion, they know that this topic gets them votes with their base, and if they market this effectively, and they're fantastic communicators for all the stuff I don't like about the current administration, they are fantastic communicators for their base. So I believe, to answer your question, it's politics. It resonates with their base. Now, if you want to know some dates, they said, the Liberal Party said in the 2019 election campaign that they're going to do these mass confiscations. And also, we got to say, just to make this clear, the guns, nobody wants bad guys shooting up our streets, but this has nothing to do with that. This is targeting exclusively the good guys. There's about 2.5 million Canadian adults, men and women, with a government-issued firearm possession and acquisition license. These are people who have to take a course, daily security screening, background check. Like, we are so hyper-monitored. These are the good guys. These are, you know, just regular people, neighbor, carpenters.
3: They like their guns.
4: Teacher.
3: Yeah, they like their guns, they lock it up, they follow the rules.
4: Exactly. So this whole program targets only the good guys. So me, I have a couple, I have some stuff that's targeted by this program. They're counting on my compliance. They're not counting on the people, tends to be young men, doing the carjackings and the bad stuff with this gear. They're targeting the good guys, the absolutely most responsible, most screened people in the country. That's who they're targeting with this. So it's a huge, the Canadian Taxpayers Federation is focusing on the financial angle. Personally, I'm more interested in the civil rights angle and
3: which
4: the
3: good
4: governance angle.
3: Yeah, which
4: is
3: fair.
4: Treat citizens.
3: One of the issues too is, you know, you talk about how they're pleasing their base, right? And I struggle with that on both sides. And always on the show, I do not care who you vote for, right? Does it affect my life who you vote for? It does. But I would never want this show to sway somebody's vote. You can vote for whoever you want. A thing that pops up, though, is that you're saying, you know what, this is appeasing their base. I tell you what, Nicholas, I have people that have texted in before saying that they might, and I've talked to friends out in the county that love their guns, that they might vote a different way, let's say that, if they would lay off this gun. If they would lay off this gun buyback program, which blows my mind, but it's very interesting. And I have a text right here saying, Kyle, I am a liberal, that I do not agree with this buyback program, saying that it would never vote conservative because of the way that they are trying to privatize healthcare, tearing apart our country and different things like that. But they're saying, you know, I am a liberal, that I do not agree with this buyback program. You know, you do it with a rights side of it. I do it with the money side of it. But it's just so hard for me to support this. When there's no facts, there's no facts on this one.
4: And that's a really also a really good point. Like that also gets lost in the debate often is gun ownership in Canada is some people, well, the political parties try to politicize it and try to turn it into a political issue, but it actually isn't. You have just as many people with red lawn signs as blue lawn signs as orange lawn signs. Like it's pretty universal in that sense. It's a very mainstream. It's very Canadian, very mainstream. In fact, I mentioned that number, 2.5 million Canadians with a license, plus they have their spouses, their kids, their nephews, their neighbors, their colleagues that they go shooting with. There's actually more people who practice recreational shooting in Canada than, excuse me, more adults who practice recreational shooting than who play hockey. Like it's
3: that's crazy.
4: The public wouldn't know that.
3: Oh. Well, and again, I struggle with this because to me, it's a smokescreen where we're forgetting about the real issues here. The real issues are those illegal guns coming in from the border. Why are we not focusing over there? Because those are the ones that you're seeing on the streets. Those are the ones that you're seeing murdering people on our streets right now. And I feel like for some reason, we're really focused on this buyback program. I want to wrap up here talking about, you know, should there be a pause or should there be more pressure on at least show us some data that this is working. You know, you can maybe convince me if we have numbers that this is making our streets safer, but it's not out there right now. And like you mentioned, the CTF there, it just proved that that there's no data out there on that. Should it be paused? Should there be more pressure here on releasing more information or giving us some numbers?
4: Oh my goodness! Absolutely, it's going to fail. It's like no one wants this. You mentioned Windsor, also LaSalle doesn't want it. OPP doesn't want it.
3: Yeah.
4: No, but nobody wants this thing. There's only one province that wants this. Obviously, the people who are being targeted, people like me, don't want it. The sooner they can pause this, they say, look at. The world has changed. The situation has changed. We don't have the money for this. This is we don't have this. You know, we know they know internally this was a terrible idea that can't be that again. Why all the police don't opting out of it? There's no execution plan. There's no enforcement plan. There's no plan whatever. It's just a big, big, huge money pit.
3: Yeah.
4: So absolutely, if they press pause, find a nice way to save face. Everybody would be happy and we could get on with more important things.
3: That's it. It's just interesting. Like you said, it is a money pit. I'm glad you put it that way because there's just hundreds of millions of dollars being wasted with no data showing that it's working. Nicholas, thank you so much for doing this. Really do appreciate it.
4: Thank you.
3: Absolutely. Nicholas Johnson from the gunblog.ca breaking it all down. And yeah, the CTF is calling on the federal government to scrap the gun buyback program. It's saying after an access to information request filed by the Canadian Taxpayer Federation, the Public Safety Canada has no data on the confiscation's effect on crime or public safety, which, by the way, when it comes to the 2025 budget, it allocated at least $742 million towards this buyback program. Although if you ask experts, they say it could be significantly higher.
2: It is the Week in Review. Hope you're having a good holiday weekend. Mike K. Cook with you, and we are on live Monday to Friday on AM 800 CTV Windsor. You can watch us on your TV every weekday morning. And earlier this week on The Shift, Patty Handysides, who is on from 2 until 6 in the afternoon, was joined by Windsor Regional Hospital's Clinical Vice President Christy Cecile to talk about the hospital's expansion of the Hospital to Home program.
5: There's a local program aimed to help patients transition safely from a hospital stay back into their homes. And this program's now expanding. Windsor Regional Hospital is growing its hospital to home program from its campuses to the Erie Shores Hospital, Erie Shores Healthcare in Leamington, and Hotel Du Grace Healthcare on Windsor's West End. The expansion's actually started already, and that comes after the original program launched last October. Christy Cecile is a clinical vice president at Windsor Regional Hospital and was speaking with reporters, talking about how they're already seeing early success since they started the expansion.
6: Like stated, the hospital expansion occurred on April 27th. So Windsor Regional Hospital continues to be the hub of the program and working closely with St. Elizabeth Health. We are closely collaborating with Erie Shores Healthcare and Hotel Du Grace Hospital as our key regional partners on this initiative. And looking at the collaboration and the commitment for our patients to transition onto the program. So we are utilizing the H2H to foster the community and reach out to these regional partners to help facilitate their discharges home for the 8 to 16 week wraparound service that we can provide.
7: In terms of, are you able to speak exactly to how many patients, I guess, have been successfully onboarded since that that expansion occurred?
6: So since the expansion occurred a week and a half ago, for the onboards of the expanded, we have successfully launched, one patient for Hotel Du Grace Hospital, two for Erie Shores that have come onto the program. In total, we successfully onboard anywhere between 3 and 5 patients a day, Monday to Friday, and we continue to do that.
8: But I'm wondering if you're able to describe to me what it looks like for patients who are being discharged now through this program as opposed to before, maybe the first 24 hours or so.
6: Yeah, compared to, you mean Ontario Health at Home or compared
8: yes.
6: to? Yeah, so the difference is mainly the point of care. So with Windsor Regional Hospital's H2H program, we directly work with St. Elizabeth Healthcare. So all our patients that are receiving the care in the community are receiving it through St. Elizabeth Healthcare, so PSWs, physiotherapist, nursing, SLP, whatever they require, it's going through the same healthcare provider in the community. Ontario Health at Home uses multiple providers in the community, so you may see individuals from Bayshore or St. Elizabeth Health. So one thing that really drives the programs differently is H2H works directly with one provider, and that way their plan of care is really streamlined and tailored to them, and the providers work really closely with Windsor Regional Hospital for follow-up calls, ensuring that the 8 to 16 week wraparound service is continued and can be adjusted whenever needed with our patients in the community. So we do own the program, but work very closely in collaboration with St. Elizabeth Health to do those adjustments and be able to escalate for our patients that are in the community.
9: You know, is it purely a matter of numbers, or is the and also an expansion of the services? I'm just wondering if you can be really clear about, you know, what actually changed on April 27th.
6: Yeah, you're referring
10: Christine,
6: to
10: maybe you can talk to the integrated role that we have and the referrals that come through from those two hospitals.
6: Yeah, absolutely. So definitely looking at the system integration and supporting the smooth transitions from those hospitals, utilizing Windsor Regional as the hub again for the H2H program. So our community partners, they have been educated on how to do the assessments and what to look for the patients that would be appropriate for the H2H wraparound service, whether it's 8 or 16 week program. They do their assessments and then they collaborate directly with our team through H2H at Windsor Regional. We review the referrals with them directly. We also do phone conversations with the patients themselves and their families at the opposite site, and ensure that the patients are appropriate for the program, so they are able to have restorative potential at home, and that they have a contact and that their physician appointment is arranged within 7 to 14 days. So we do all of that in collaboration with our partners at Erie Shores and Hotel Du Grace Hospital, and then we onboard the patients and basically take over care after that through our charting and through our processes here at Windsor Regional with St. Elizabeth Health. However, we still collaborate with Hotel Du and Erie Shores in partnership on calls every 2 days, so they're aware of how their patients are doing on the program and to ensure that the patients are transitioning well through the program and that they are being rehabilitated at home. And if the program does end within 8 or 16 weeks, then we do work closely with Ontario Health at Home to transition them to that service if that's needed, or transition them to another stage of their care journey if needed.
9: Yeah, so just to clarify, so is the expansion that you are now onboarding patients from Erie Shores and Hotel Du, is that
6: correct? So previous previous Windsor Regional Hospital was the only one who was providing H2H in our community, and with conversations with Hotel Du Grace Hospital and Erie Shores, we decided to collaborate and work very closely on opportunities for our community to enhance home care for them and the opportunity to utilize H2H. So with that system integration and with that collaboration, we were able to expand the program to service the full community. And Kristen, please feel free to chime in.
10: Yeah, thanks, Christy. Heather, I was just going to maybe comment as well that from a system perspective, we're looking at how can we leverage efficiencies across the system. There is not an opportunity for all hospitals to have this program, so this is a good extension of our program into Windsor-Essex more broadly and helps minimize ER revisits or readmissions into hospital as well for those community hospitals, particularly for Erie Shores as well as a hub or a diversion strategy for Windsor Regional Hospital from an EMS perspective. So it helps us just align discharge strategies and monitoring patients to minimize that flow back into the hospital.
9: My recollection is that there was a goal to have at least 230 enrollments by the end of March, and I'm wondering where you actually were at the end of March. And then I'm wondering if there is another target now that you've got the expansion.
6: Yes, so we were at we did meet our target. We are at 242 patients at the end of March. Our new target is 399 patients by the end of fiscal. And we will meet that target.
7: Just wondering really quick, obviously, because I know that the hospital to home was through the, was because of the $2 million support from the provincial government. Does this expansion still fall within that $2 million, or was there additional funding for that?
10: Right now, it remains with the $2 million while we work through proof of concept to be able to show that we're utilizing the volumes and that we're showing positive outcomes with the two partner hospitals. And then we're in a position where we'll be able to continue to advocate for additional dollars.
9: My understanding is that the point of the program was to try and reduce bed usage in the hospital, and I'm wondering if you've what you can tell me about what you've seen in regards to that.
6: Yeah, so the main focus of the program is to reduce ALCs and have ALC avoidance in the hospital, so alternate level of care. And we have, we are one of the top rated hospitals for ALC numbers. So we continue to see that improvement with utilizing the H2H program and avoiding ALCs within the hospital by having the ability to send patients home and have them be on the program to receive the wraparound service that's required for them to rehabilitate at home with their families.
5: That's Christy Cecile, Clinical Vice President at Windsor Regional Hospital. Since the launch of the hospital-to-home program last October, there have been 242 patients enrolled in the program, higher than their goal. The new target, to almost 400 patients by the end of next March. And it continues to use funds from the original $2 million allocation. Kudos to them. What a great program.
2: That is a wrap. Some of the top stories from this past week. You can join us every week at this time for the Week in Review. And join us weekday mornings 6 till 10 on AM 800 and CTV Windsor.

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9: And yes, good morning. 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They've been in business since 1991, and Mike Jaworski is here from Finer Fitness. Hey, Mike, good to see you.
10: Morning.
9: How are things?
10: You know what? I can't complain. How about you?
9: Good. Not too bad at all. And it's good to be back here on the program with you and doing this each week to take a look at what we can do to get in better shape. Because I would think the majority of people listening this morning are probably thinking, yeah, I could stand to lose 5, 10, 15, maybe even 20 or more pounds.
10: It's that scale that's always kind of chained to our mind, right? No matter what, you're always looking at that weight factor and, you know, how much can I lose? How much can I gain? And with a lot of men, it's not always losing weight. Sometimes it's, I want to put on some extra muscle or, you know, make myself a little bit more thicker in the chest area, so to say. That's not uncommon. So when they come in the store, a lot of times they'll want a spot check. They'll say, you know, how do I lose weight in my ab area? Mm-hmm. Or how do I gain some size in my shoulders? Really, your body works as a whole. It's never one particular area. So you can't really just buy an ab machine. It's great to isolate that muscle group, but I would say, you know, you're almost better off to buy a home gym where you can get that same abdominal workout built into 56 other exercises. And that way you're not just working one area, you're working the whole body, which is the way it should be.
9: Yeah, because not only do we want to look good, but we want to feel good too and want to be able to use our bodies for a long time.
10: Absolutely. You know, Mike, one of the most common mistakes is people really just isolate a muscle group and it causes injury in other areas because the body's not built just to have like the ab muscles to be strong. And the rest of your lower back ties right into that, along with, you know, the upper body. And it all fits as one. So a lot of times they'll neglect one specific area of the body, and they'll just keep working abs, which you see probably all the time. And I know a lot of people that just kind of, I do sit-ups, mm-hmm. right? And they don't bother to tie in the rest of the muscle groups. So when you do it as a whole, that's when you get the best benefits. And plus, you just burn more calorically, too, on top of it.
9: Yeah, absolutely. So that's what we're talking about today here on the show, is getting you in better shape, overall shape, and helping you feel better. Now, there's two ways, really, we can do this, Mike. And you talk to personal trainers, and they say a part of any kind of fitness routine or program should be some weightlifting and some muscle exercises and some strength gaining, and also the cardio aspect of that too. That's important.
10: Absolutely. Yeah, it goes hand in hand. A treadmill, a bike, a $5 skipping rope, as we've talked about many times, even going for a walk with a weight vest, all those are beneficial. And the heart smart factor of that needs to be tied into the strengthening end. Not one's better than the other. Where I find the strengthening helps a lot of times is with seniors that are needing something that's low impact. They still got to keep up some of that, you know, muscle and conditioning in a stress factor, so to say, versus just walking. Now, if a doctor tells you no, then obviously listen mm-hmm. to him. But a basic walk is always the easiest way to get any type of cardio done. It's just the elements outside allow you to do that. Or for that matter, maybe it's just at convenience. You can park it in front of your television. The treadmills these days that fold up are fantastic. You fold it up and they're quiet, they're smooth, there's no maintenance to it.
9: Yeah, and they don't take up a lot of room because they do fold, right?
10: Absolutely, yeah. You're not eating a lot of real estate in your living room. You basically flip it away and you don't see it anymore. And I will tell you, don't buy the ones that fold down. I have not seen a good model on the market yet, and they're starting to market these more and more, the treadmills that actually fold down and compress. They advertise it like you can roll it underneath your bed. The design's horrible from what I've seen at shows. It's flimsy. It doesn't feel right. So the models that actually they fold up as one kind of a solid unit, you can wheel them against the wall or push them away, closet area. That's what I would go after. And you know what, Mike, these days, the bulk of them are pretty good. Just don't fall into that price trap. That's the game, right? Like, they'll advertise something so high and then they'll mark it down. If you're saving $1,000 on a treadmill, chances are it was never that price to begin with.
9: Yeah, that's just a marketing gimmick.
10: It's the marketing gimmick. So do your homework on it. You know, a lot of times come into the Finer Fitness is what I say. At least shop us, hear what we have to say, then take the information and go out and do your own homework. It gives us credibility that way. I prefer it. And you can try them, most of the product, in fact, almost all the product that we have on our floor, it's available, and you can try it out and see if it fits to your body type. And that's what you got to do.
9: Yeah, and that's the best thing about Finer Fitness is the fact that you have so much space on your showroom, and the fact is that you can try out all the equipment.
10: Absolutely. Like, just with treadmills, there's 35 different treadmills on that floor. So if you can't find one in 35,
9: you're going to have a hard time finding one then, right?
10: It's just not going to happen. Yeah. And I've covered almost every base there was. The only model that I don't carry on my floor anymore is what they call a manual treadmill. They used to make ones that you would push, but they're so ergonomically bunk that it'd feel like you're shoving a shopping cart around and just, you know, it'd do more harm to your body than it would good. You're not walking normally, naturally, in that biomechanics that your body needs. There's no freedom to the swing. You're kind of held on and you know, shoving this with the back of your feet. You're going to see a lot of advertising coming up for something called an incline trainer. And I don't know if you've caught that on TV yet or not, where the treadmill goes up on a very steep incline, 45 degrees. I get what they're after. I don't think it's proper yet in my own mind, like to walk that steep and actually having to hold on for dear life doesn't seem natural. Now, some people might use it for an athletic purpose, and I get that. But for the average citizen just wanting to get some exercise, I don't think you have to go to that extreme at all.
9: Do most treadmills incline just a little, or most of them flat?
10: No, most of them will go to about 15 degrees, which is more than ample.
9: Yeah. Like, if you're walking uphill at 15 degrees.
10: Oh, yeah. Your calves are on fire in the back of your legs. There's no getting around that. So to go to 45, I don't know, you know, if it was more of a pitch. Nordotrack, you know, and if you know of Nordotrack, they've been out of business for 13 years. It's just a sticker. So it's just a marketing ploy with a sticker put on it. Do I think it works? You're going to burn calories no matter what, but I don't think you have to do it at 45 degrees. You know, I think it's just going to the extreme. And if you're an athlete, maybe it'll work good for you, but I think anyone just looking to get some fat off their body, you know, a normal treadmill, nice normal incline, you'll be fine.
9: Yeah, you don't want to hurt yourself either, right?
10: You don't want to hurt yourself. Yeah, your body's not cut out to start hopping up at 45 degree hikes. I mean, it's just, you're not doing it when you're doing your normal day. You know, you're not walking to the grocery store and going up 45 degrees to grab the milk or, you know, to grab your whatever vegetables. You're just on a flat surface. This is common with all kinds of products we sell. A lot of the stability products that we sell, like Bosu balls, and if you're not familiar with those, it's that half dome looking product.
9: Mm-hmm.
10: A lot of people will kind of overstabilize. You know, it's not something we need right now. It's good to work a little bit of that, but I find that people just really concentrate on it. It's not like we're walking around on marbles. We walk on a pretty normal surface. So, you know, it's good to have a little bit mixed in. I wouldn't say just make that your workout, though.
9: Okay, you're listening to Get Fit here on AM 800, our weekly look at getting in shape and the best fitness equipment around at Finer Fitness on Howard Avenue, three blocks north of the expressway here in Windsor. And you can visit them online at finerfitness.ca and listen to us each week here on AM 800. So elliptical trainers, people might be wondering, how much will a good elliptical trainer cost me? Do the prices vary?
10: You know, they vary basically for what you want to do. If it's just, let's say, you walked in, Mike, and you know the elliptical that you have right now. It's a great model.
9: Mm-hmm.
10: That's a good mid-range elliptical. So that's perfect for a family of three. that wants to walk on and or use a product that's smooth, that's quiet, has enough programs and the proper stride length. That's what it boils down to, is that stride length.
9: Yeah, that's always been the key. One thing you point out on these programs all the time is stride length. And explain how that works for us.
10: Yeah, no problem. The smaller the stride, which is probably about 18 inches and under. Now, people always ask, well, how do you get that figure? It's basically the circumference, because it kind of goes in an oval shape. That's what an elliptical really is that oval kind of a shape to it, almost like a longer egg. Let's describe it like that. The more that you compress that, the more up and down motion you get versus that long inertia kind of oval feel. So 20 inches is where I like to tell people that's the safe zone. There was talk about the government actually throwing a warning label at one point because they were never intended to be 18 inches. You know, the design was made for 20 inches and over. 24 inches, 25 inches, you don't need that length in a stride unless you're, you know, 6'5". So for the average person, 20-inch stride is proper. But if you don't get that, and I think, Mike, the model you had prior was a small stride.
9: Yeah.
10: You said it really did a number on your back.
9: Yeah, it did. You could feel it. You could feel a huge difference between the one I bought at a big box store and the one that was properly fit with you at Finer Fitness.
10: And that's what happens. Those small muscles in your back kind of get twisted because you're shifting from side to side versus the legs naturally moving in a circular motion. Common, and people walk in the store all the time and say, look, I bought an elliptical and it's hurting me. I hate them. I don't want to even go near them. If you don't buy it right, chances are that'll happen, unfortunately. So yeah, buy something with a proper stride that has enough resistance. It's smooth. It's quiet. Price range, you're going to be anywhere between $899, and that'd be on the lower end side,
9: mm-hmm.
10: in all honesty. For a mid-range, you're about $1,500 to $1,200. That's going to get you a good product that's going to hold up, and you're not going to – it's going to be like exactly what you have, Mike.
9: Yeah, you know? And it's a great machine.
10: Yeah, it's solid. That's the difference. When you get on it, there's no shakes, there's no rattles. It's there when you need it. You know, you just – all the guesswork's done, and all the frustration is out of the workout. And that's what people stop using fitness equipment, is when you get a rattle. When you don't feel safe on it, or if it feels skippy, your body tends to tell you right away by injury. So when you find the right product and it's done properly, what's a couple hundred dollars over a few years? It really won't make a difference. The injury will, though.
9: Yeah, that's it certainly difference. Will.
10: So about $1,200 for mid-range, $1,500, you'd be more than fine.
9: And now how does that compare the price-wise to a treadmill?
10: Both the same. A decent tread I like to sell that has a good warranty. You're right around that same pocket between, let's say, well, you know what? Let me back up on that. If you're going to run and you got lots of people that are going to run, you're going to be around $1,500 and up, period. If you're going to
9: just because of the pounding that treadmill is going to take by running on it as opposed to walking on it?
10: Absolutely. And the torque of the motor has to be able to put up with more users. We see people walk in that say, look, there's three of us. We're all going to run 5K. I can't sell you a model that's $1,000 and you're going to be happy. Maybe for a couple months, and then the service will start to get on your nerves fast. So you have to put a couple bucks out and buy yourself something decent, and it'll feel right, too. It'll be solid. It's going to perform the right way. When you push the up and down button on the speed, it's actually going to get speed quickly. It's not going to take forever to get there.
9: Yeah, ramp up instead of getting there as quickly as possible, right?
10: Yeah, and the belt starts skipping on the models that don't hold up, and you feel unsafe on them. So for someone that wants to walk, though, you could easily get into something, depending on the size of the person, between $600 to $1,000. And maybe a light jog, you know. Someone that walked in and said, look, I only want to jog a couple kilometers twice a week. You could pull that off. If you're a bigger male, let's say someone 6'3", in that 250 zone, the length of the deck is going to make a big difference because you're going to want some room to skate around on that. And also the motor size is going to make a massive difference. Most, let's say, $1,000 machines are only around a 250-pound weight capacity. So if you're 225, you're putting some.
9: You're
10: torque
9: pushing
10: on.
9: It yeah. at that point, right?
10: Yeah.
9: You're getting near the end with that one.
10: Yeah.
9: So what kind of motor do we want on these? What kind of motor are we looking for?
10: This is a great question, but it's a trick question for most consumers. When people start shopping for treadmills, the first thing they start looking at is motor size. What happened in Canada and throughout the United States? There's not really any regulation for the manufacturers to label the motors properly. I know that sounds kind of weird, but it's the truth. They rate them without anyone's body weight. So they'll put 5-horsepower motor, or they'll put 2.5-horsepower continuous. And some people think, well, that sounds pretty good. 3-horsepower continuous, that's what all the internet sites say to buy if you want something that's going to hold up. Not necessarily true. The RPM levels make the biggest difference in the world. Now, how do you find that out? You need a store like mine. You got to walk in. There's a guy that knows what's under the hood, and he can tell you the RPM levels. What you want to look for if you want a proper machine is something that runs no higher than 4,200 RPMs. That's for anyone that wants to jog and run. If you're going to walk, no higher than 5,000 RPMs. The lower the RPMs, the better the motor. Now, put that in perspective, the cheap models that are out there, they run at like 6,200, 6,700 RPMs, and that's why they burn out. And they'll say right on the box, 3 horsepower continuous. So, you know, we see a lot of people walk in, and it'll say, my motor says 3 horsepower continuous. It says it right here. Yeah, let's pull it off, and I'll show you the little plaque inside if there even is one. But most of the time there is, and you'll see it'll say 6,800 RPMs. It's too hot. They just burn right out. So it's an important factor to know. Warranties usually tell you a lot on that, Mike. If you don't see, like, lifetime on the motor, without excluding all the moving parts that go to the motor, because that's the game, it should be a basic warranty. Lifetime motor, lifetime frame, some sort of parts warranty that covers bumper to bumper. And that's the trick, is look for something that says 5 years parts period, and then 3 years labor. Anything that starts getting loopy where you have to buy an extended warranty, buy some sort of maintenance plan, that's all a money grab. And that's my books. It's a flashing red light. It's telling you, no, they're dodging parts and components on this product that should be looked at.
9: Yeah. So machines should stand up to the test of time, and they should hold up over time, and they should come with a warranty too.
10: Absolutely.
9: Yeah.
10: And not just some flimsy 90-day, you know, call 1-800-INDONESIA. Good luck. That's really the difference. You can call the store. You know, the bulk of the products we have, you call us, and we service it right out of the store.
9: Yeah, so you call Finder Fitness over on Howard, and more than likely you'll be there, and they can talk to you.
10: Yeah, well, you get someone with a pulse. That's really the difference, right? Like, I have a full service department. You might not necessarily get me, because I have a department that handles this, but you're going to get someone that has a pulse. You're not just going to have push one for Chuck and wherever, and he just doesn't get back to you. Now, my guys are busy out on the road, and they'll do stuff. If we do have a mail service where you'll leave your number, but they get back to you. So if not, the front counter is going to pick up the phone. One way or the other, you're going to get someone to answer a question.
9: Yeah, and that's the other thing when you come into Finder Fitness. Not only will you get somebody to answer a question when it comes to service, but when it comes to buying this equipment, the difference is night and day between going to a big box store and talking to a sales associate there who might just be covering a shift or works in several different departments, as opposed to going to Finder Fitness where that's all you do.
10: That's exactly what it is, Mike. My guys don't sell tea towels. They don't sell bowling balls or motor oil or hunting stands or anything else. They sell fitness equipment. And that makes the biggest difference in the world, because it's not just a sell sheet. It's not, here's price point, here's what you sell it on, see you later. They actually know the product. They know it inside and out. A lot of times when I get a new treadmill in, before it hits our floor, the hood's off of it. We're all looking at it. We're looking where they might have went wrong or how good the product is. And if there is a flaw in it, we won't even put it on the floor. We don't want to deal with it. You know, it's the last thing I want to do is have people walk in my store unhappy with the product. I don't have the liberty to blow them off to 1-800 manager, wherever they may be. So one way or the other, we end up having to deal with it, and it's just bad biz, you know, all the way around. The easiest way is to have good product, good customer service from my guys, and they know what they're talking about, and when they sell it to you, they're doing it with confidence.
9: Yeah, absolutely, and that makes a huge, huge difference. So make sure you stop by Finder Fitness if you're looking for fitness equipment, the very first place you should go. And you're listening to Get Fit here on AM 800. Mike Kaycook visiting this hour with Mike Uwarski from Finder Fitness. Again, Howard Avenue, 3 blocks north of the expressway. FinderFitness.ca is where you can find them online. And, yes, they are open 7 days a week. Getting back to elliptical trainers now, we talked about the regular type of elliptical trainers. What about sit-down ellipticals? Do you sell many of those, and do you stock those?
10: It's a great question. That's a product that came out in the last 2 years, and I think they'll eventually be the product to go to. Yes, we do sell a lot, and what was the first part of that question?
9: Sit-down ellipticals, do you have them, and do you have them
10: in
9: stock?
10: Oh, yeah, they're in stock, yeah. Yes. Yeah, why people like them, Mike, is, one, it takes the weight off of the hips. So if you have a problem with standing, And a lot of people have medical problems, especially as you age. They can't take the weight bearing on the hips. So this allows them to still get that elliptical workout. The only difference is they're not standing up. Fantastic product. They're better than any bike because you can go backwards. You get the upper body thrown in there, which gives you more caloric burn. A lot of times if your legs are weaker than your body, maybe from an accident or for whatever rehab purposes, the upper body can compensate by using the arms. And that's what I like about the ellipticals to begin with. You get that full body. But yes, it's a lot safer. It's easy to get in and out. I think in the next few years, they'll almost all become sit-down ellipticals. I think you'll see some standing ellipticals, but as the population ages, that's where they're going to go with it.
9: Mm-hmm. Yeah, you see that trend maybe start already with these coming in and people buying them for their homes and even some of the gyms in the area putting them in too.
10: Yes, I think Xanadu has them, if I'm not mistaken. They have them out there, and a lot of people really like them. It's just got to be your cup of tea, right? Not everyone wants to sit down while they work out, and I don't blame them. You don't feel like you're accomplishing a lot. But the one benefit about it is as we age and as our body takes a beating from pounding, the more that you can sit down and get your body to work out without taking that banging and bumping from running or walking. And ellipticals to begin with are very soft on your body. They're not going to give you a lot of heel pounding like a treadmill will. But once again, back to sitting down, yeah, that's why they do that and that's why they cover it. It just takes out the whole upright position. So you can do it for longer is the way I look at it.
9: Are ellipticals better, whether the sit-down or stand-up ones, better for people who have had injuries maybe to their knees or to their shins or ankles and things like that? Is it just easier on them overall?
10: You know, it's kind of almost a person-to-person. Some people that have the impact-type injuries, yes. Some people that have more of a rotator-type injury can't even use them. So it literally boils down to who the individual is. I think overall, normal people that walk through the doors just gravitate towards them because, one, they're very quiet. Two, you can go backwards on an elliptical. It's just a nice way to change things up and work some other muscles. And you have the upper body. And I find a lot of men like that idea that they're not just walking with their arms swinging. You can crank the resistance up and get that full body workout that a lot of people like. And there's just no maintenance to them. You know, they're really, once you park them, you wipe down the track from time to time. That's it. You know, they're really kind of a simple unit.
9: Yeah, low maintenance.
10: Extremely. And really quiet. You know, there's a motor and a treadmill. So no matter what, you're going to get a little bit of sound. And you're always going to hear a little bit of pounding from your feet hitting the deck. On ellipticals, you just don't get that. All you've got is your feet on the pedals. They really don't move. So at best, you might hear a small swoosh from the tracking. But that's about it.
9: So a good machine if you are one of those people that likes to put it in front of the TV and watch TV, or if you have little kids trying to nap upstairs and don't want to make a lot of noise,
10: 100%.
9: It's a great machine.
10: Yeah, fantastic. And even for people to put them upstairs, that was a big selling feature for ellipticals. People that have spare bedrooms and they're like, look, every time I run, people downstairs, they can hear me pounding. The ellipticals just takes that right out of the whole equation. There's no pounding whatsoever. So you don't have that bang, bang, bang that you'll get out of a treadmill. And some people just are hard runners, right, Mike? Like they're going to really slam down with their feet. So you can't put them in a specific model. There's not a magical treadmill that isolates that sound. The ellipticals just take that right out of the equation.
9: All right. Sounds good. Well, there you go. If you want to try out those elliptical trainers, the sit-down ones, the regular kind, or the treadmills, or any kind of fitness equipment, stop by Finer Fitness, Howard Avenue, 3 blocks north of the expressway. They are open 7 days a week. You can find them online. Surf over right now while you're listening to us here on AM 800 at finerfitness.ca. Mike Kaycook with you here on Get Fit, along with Mike Yawarski from Finer Fitness. And every week at this time, we take a look at fitness equipment and how to get you in better shape. And there are other options for people who are looking for a cardio workout. Ellipticals and treadmills may be the most popular, but exercise bikes are still around too.
10: Exercise bikes are really popular, especially these days with what they call the recumbent style bikes. That's the type that you sit back versus just sitting on a normal bike. They almost look like a chair bike. A lot of people like them because it takes the stress off the lower back. The seats are definitely a lot wider and a lot more comfortable. And with bikes, I tell people, look, if you can't sit on it and be comfortable, what makes you think you're going to sit on it for 35 minutes and work out? So if it feels like a cinder block, as simple as that may be, I promise you, you won't want to go near the bike. So look for the comfort right away. That's the most important thing with the bike. Then the rest boils down to like electromagnetic resistance. So you have nothing rubbing. It's just magnets that provide the resistance levels as you're pedaling. They're quiet. They're smooth. They don't take up a lot of real estate. Very popular. Rowers are really popular. Rowers can be a little bit more noisy because there's usually a fan inside of them. The shocks that are on them burn out. I don't recommend the shock rowers at all. There is a water rower, but the price is not worth it.
9: It's up there in price, those water rowers?
10: Yeah, they're nice rowers, and I recommend them, but I think you can get a lot better deal on electromagnetic with a fan. You know, just and they also fold up. That's the nice thing with the rowers now. They actually flip up. They don't eat up a lot of space anymore. Before, you needed 7-8 feet on these things. Now you can flip them up and, you know, you're only taking up maybe 3 to 4 feet.
9: Yeah, it must be a concern for people, you know, real estate in their house, whether they put this in the basement or they put this in some room. Some people have very small places, and that really plays into it, doesn't it, in what they choose.
10: Massive. Yeah. You only have so much room in your house. So either we see a lot of people that dedicate a room to, you know, fitness. But there's a lot of people that say, look, I just want to park it in front of my TV now in my rec room. And while I'm down there and I'm instead of me sitting on the couch and eating, I'd rather catch a workout. So they look for something that takes up very little room. You know, Mike, one of the big comebacks, and I see it eventually failing, is steppers. Remember the old steppers?
9: Yeah, they're around, what would that be, late 80s, early 90s they were popular?
10: Yeah, fantastic workout, no impact, don't take up a lot of real estate. To get a decent one, you're on the same money as an elliptical or a treadmill, but they've kind of made a comeback. People like them. They like the intensity of them, and you're only taking a small little 7-inch step, so it kind of counterbalances for people that don't want an elliptical workout, and they still like that, you know, intensity to it. And we're starting to sell more and more of the steppers, believe it or not. I thought they were kind of done back in the elliptical days.
9: Yeah. Made a comeback. Anybody who's done a few flights of stairs knows that can be a pretty good workout.
10: Absolutely. Yeah, and I think just people in general realize that it's a really soft workout. As much as you would think that it's not, it is, because your feet don't get lifted off the pedal. They literally stay on the pedal. All you're doing is driving your, you know, legs up and down in those small 7-inch steps. So there's not a lot of impact. There's not a lot of motion, but the workout is so intense that, you know, you're burning buckets of sweat. It's kind of like a spinner. Spin bikes are really popular too. You're on a bike. It doesn't have a lot of programs. You're just keeping a very quick pace on a heavy flywheel. So you got this rapid motion that's burning a lot of calories very quickly and exciting for a lot of people.
9: Yeah, absolutely. And one of the great things, not only the great equipment and great prices, but you offer delivery and setup.

0: definitely pay it. Most of the other stuff, we do it free anyway.
1: Yeah, and even just carrying it into your house is a pain, and trying to get it home is a pain. These come in some pretty big boxes sometimes.
0: Yeah, the normal treadmill box is like 7 feet by, 4 feet in width. It is, and it's awkward. A lot of guys just aren't used to how to carry them because they don't have handles. So you're kind of struggling with this ginormous fridge box. Most of them weigh between 100 to 300 pounds. So let my guys do it. That's what they do for a living. Then they're in and out. They clean up. They're fast.
1: Yeah, do it every day. Thanks, Mike, for coming in this morning. We appreciate your time.
0: Thank you.
1: Have a great weekend. 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
3: -13 degrees in Windsor Essex. Some showers possible with risk of a thunderstorm this afternoon. The daytime high reaching 26. The humidex 32 or 90 Fahrenheit. I'm Dustin Kaufman, AM 800 News. Coming up, wins for the Pistons and Tigers. But first, a tentative deal for unionized workers at Flexengate in Lakeshore has been rejected. The results of yesterday's ratification vote were very close. Unifor Local 195 President Emil Naboud says of the 166 members, 50.3% were opposed.
4: Our members feel that there is more money that need to be on the table to catch up with all this inflation and difficulty they've been faced with their family. We respect the democratic process we have here for our member.
3: The current collective agreement expires tomorrow, but Naboud says bargaining will continue. The Victoria Day long weekend is here, and Windsor Fire is reminding you about the city's fireworks bylaw. Chief Fire Prevention Officer John Smith says fireworks are allowed on specific days, including the day before and after Victoria Day. Smith adds safety should come first.
5: If you're going to do fireworks, you're going to make sure you have a clear area. You're going to make sure anybody that's watching the fireworks, your audience is far enough away that they're not going to get any danger from the fireworks. And that's the fallout, too, because you do get some debris from fireworks.
3: Smith reminds residents there are also rules around open-air burning in the city, including needing a permit. LaSalle Council has voted to continue giving exclusive use of three pickleball courts at Front Road Park to the LaSalle Pickleball Association. Deputy Mayor Michael Akpata says the decision isn't just about revenue, but also the value the group brings to the community.
6: They're doing free training for our seniors. They're making sure that our courts are used, and they are giving back to the community. So there are some things that you can't directly assess dollar values to. From our perspective, we're doing the right thing in our community, ensuring that the courts are used and that more and more people are being brought into engaging in pickleball.
3: The association is being charged a $6.10 hourly capital fee, generating about $1,200 over the season. The Supreme Court of Canada has recognized intimate partner violence as a distinct legal basis for pursuing civil damages. BC Attorney General Nikki Sharma calls the ruling a rare, historic, and monumental step in addressing the issue of partner violence in the country. She says the province intervened in the case to support the establishment of the tort.
7: We thought it was important to intervene to, you know, shape the law in the way that we thought was important, which would mean that if a tort of family violence or intimate partner violence was available to everybody across the country, that it would set a real precedent and a standard for

0: people to access justice in a better way.
1: Sharma believes the ruling will have an immediate impact for victims, but notes there is still more that needs to be done to address the way the justice system responds to IPV. In sports, the Detroit Pistons forcing a Game 7 in their Eastern Conference second-round series with a dominating 115-94 win over the Cleveland Cavaliers last night. The decisive Game 7 tomorrow night at Little Caesars Arena. And the Detroit Tigers snapped a three-game losing streak by edging the Toronto Blue Jays 3-2 at Comerica Park. Game 2 of the series goes this afternoon with the first pitch just after 1 o'clock. AM 800 News Time is 6:03. Your forecast is next.
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1: Now the forecast from the AM 800 Weather Center. A much welcome warm up just in time for the long weekend. High of 26 with the Humidex 32 or 90 Fahrenheit today. Some showers possible this afternoon, including risk of a thunderstorm. The wind out of the southwest gusting to 40 kilometers an hour at times. This evening, increasing cloudiness near midnight, windy low of 14 or 57. Tomorrow, a mix of sun and clouds, slight chance of showers and risk of a thunderstorm. Windy high 26, that Humidex 31 or 88. Clear sky tomorrow evening down to 13 or 55. And Victoria Day Monday, high 31 or 88 under a sunny sky. Right now in the city, it is 13, that's 55 Fahrenheit. 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

Good morning, Windsor Essex. 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

0: Welcome back, folks, and good morning. You are listening to Live and Local. I'm your host, Kristen Siafis, hanging out with you this Saturday morning, kicking off your weekend. Hopefully you kicked it off already last night. It was absolutely phenomenal weather, was it not? I think we're so lucky coming into this weekend. We've had such a cold spring. Now we finally got some nice weather coming our way. Monday is supposed to go up to like 30, I think. Is it still saying 30? It's so warm and beautiful. 31. 31 we're forecasting for Monday. Sunny, beautiful, beach day. I gotta know. Text in and let me know right now where I'm trying to figure out. We're making plans for this weekend. You can text in 519-792-2559. I wanna know, what are you doing this weekend? I tried to make plans with people. And nobody's doing anything. There's no festival going on. There's no, like, big gathering. There's, like, fireworks are happening here and there. I want to know, what do you do with your long weekend? Every person that I spoke to was like, you know what? I think I'm just going to stay home. I think I might do some gardening. Am I old now, you guys? Are we old? Did we just decide we're going to stay home? We're going to garden, maybe take a nap? Elliot says, producer Elliot is opening his pool. See, this is what I'm talking about. People staying home, doing yard work, opening the pool, hopefully opening the pool. Like, we're very hopefully opening the pool. I don't know. I have a friend who's putting in a pool. She doesn't have a pool to swim in. She's very upset. But I think this is the vibe. We're just doing stuff around the house. I guess maybe I'll plant some flowers on Sunday. Listen, this is not giving me a lot of material for Live and Local is what I'm saying. You guys need to get out there, do some more things, find a fun thing to do this weekend, and then text in and tell me about it. 519-792-2559. I'm serious. Call me right now. Tell me what you are up to this weekend. Unless it's gardening or opening the pool, I don't want to hear about those things. I know everybody's doing that. I think there's probably, like, the camping was always a big weekend. People go away, do a little camping. Maybe you're listening right now from your campsite, watching the sun rise in a glorious, beautiful summer morning. I hope you are listening and enjoying your time, whatever you're up to. And truly, I hope that you are enjoying your weekend. We have a chance of showers that's just popping up throughout the weekend. I'm not sure. I think we'll manage to dodge it. I think we'll be okay. Personally, I'm headed out to the farmer's market. We're actually going to be speaking a little bit later in the show with one of our farmer's market vendors that has a cool thing going on this weekend. We'll tell you all about it. You got to tune in to find out. That's coming in next. And I don't know. We'll eat some good food, talk to some good people, hang out. There is a show going on this weekend at the Capitol Theater. Riverfront Theater Company is putting on Prince of Egypt. It's a youth theater company. So for those of you who are curious about what my theater plans are this weekend, obviously I'm going to get out to the theater. So I'm going to check out Prince of Egypt on Sunday. We're going to go do that, I think. Looks like that's going to be a good time. But other than that, I don't know, man. I think I got to find a good beach. Are we doing beaches? Are the beaches open? Are we enjoying? Yes, I have producer Elliot is nodding at me. Hopefully you're nodding along back where you are at home as well. But I think it is the time to maybe get out and enjoy the outdoors. I do want to tell you, we like to tell you about cool things that are happening in the city. There is a cool event starting tomorrow. Yes, starting tomorrow, Summer Sundays with Cherry Rock Lounge and 89X. 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You got to check out 89xradio.com has the event listing. You can also check it out on the Tourism Windsor Essex site. They've got it listed there. May 17th, June 21st, July 19th, August 16th, and September 6th. So they're kind of all over the place. I think it's like roughly the third Sunday of every month over the summer months. There is going to be live music, cold drinks, great vibes. Check it out on the 89X website. There's a whole listing there, and you can join us over at the Cherry Rock Lounge on Sunday. There's also summer block parties that are happening at the Erie Street Gastropub throughout the summer. There's one weekend a month. It's not quite the last weekend of the month. Again, you guys, it's not very consistent. You got to check it out. Erie Street Gastropub Block Party. They've got some live music happening. It's starting next weekend, May 23rd and 24th. Saturday, 10 a.m. to 11 p.m. and Sunday, 10 a.m. to 9 p.m. all weekend long, they have music happening over at the Erie Street Gastropub, this block party series that they have going on. This is, I can't tell you, this is such an ambitious task to put together this number of artists. Next Saturday, starting at 10 a.m., five different artists. Moon Suits, Chrissy Cochran. Chrissy Cochran is phenomenal, by the way. She's got new music coming out. Oof. If you can make it out, she's playing at 1 p.m. next Saturday. Bobby Sproat, the Russ Macklem duo, Juno-nominated Russ Macklem, is going to be playing next Saturday over at Erie Street Gastropub. And then closing out the night with City Pop DJ on Sunday from, what did they say, from 10 until 9. Stereo Babe, DJ Cafe Vibes. There's like tons of great music happening all weekend. That is happening next weekend. And then on June 27th, the last weekend of June, last weekend of July, last weekend of August, and then September 19th and 20th. There's a weekend in September they're doing it as well. We love to see it. We love to see it. There's also, I'm going to say my own little project, the Jazz in the Park series that's going to be coming up. There is every other Thursday throughout the months of July and August, there's music happening. It's just, I feel like this weekend, this is the weekend where the city comes alive. We start to get out of our houses. The weather is complying with us now. We're like starting to leave the house. The weather is looking good. We're going to be doing some exciting things. All right, here, let's see. We got some texts coming in. Getting pizza, eating in the park with family, and whomever shows up. I love that. I love that. Get a pizza, go make some friends. How about that? We've got local pizza. Windsor Pizza is always, always a hit. And if you can go check it out, go eat pizza in the park with your family and, you know, whatever, make some friends. If you got some pizza, you're bound to make some friends out in the park. Oh, goodness. I'm going to meander around in my backyard, dip my feet in the river with a bucket of oysters and a side salad of the devil's lettuce. All right. Richie, come on, man. The devil's lettuce is following you around all week. Oh, dear. All right. Well, that's, you know, it's the weekend for it. It's the weekend to unwind. Let's see. Another text. Going down to the downtown Windsor Farmers Market. I'll see you there. I'm going to go buy some Butch's Best barbecue sauce. I love that sauce. Are you going to do some barbecuing, texter? Maybe fire up the old grill. Get some meat on the Barbie. What's the recipe? I'm a big fan of just making a recipe plan for the weekend. Let's just make our meal plan and eat our way through the weekend. I'm okay with that too. This weekend, here's another texter. Oh, Mike, thanks for texting in. This weekend, we're celebrating my son's birthday. Jonathan will be 16 on Tuesday. Long weekend is a great time for a party. I love a May birthday. I gotta say, I am jealous of you. If you have a May birthday, you have my jealousy. You have my envy. I'm a late August birthday. I am not, my birthday's never during the school year, never had like kids out to my birthday party. Very hard to gather people at the end of the summer and people are going away. Nobody's around. And never got to celebrate my birthday with a bunch of people. Although I will take an August birthday over a winter birthday. I think it's hard to do cool things for your winter birthday. So happy birthday to Jonathan. Hope you're enjoying the perfect weather that we put on order for your birthday. You can text in. Let me know what you're up to. I would love to plug whatever cool events are going on. We are going to be talking throughout the show about things that are happening right here in Windsor and Essex County. And I will throw it out there. I will, if you have something cool happening and you send it over to me, 519-792-2559, we'll talk about it on the show. I love to do that. Texter Dave says, after work, I'll sit on my couch and leave me alone. You know what? Props to that. Not a bad idea. Just leaving me alone for the weekend too. That's all right. Just kind of chill out. Have a great long weekend. All right. Well, if you are out there, if you are partying, if you are going to an event, if you are doing a fun thing, text in and let us know. You will see me. I'll be out at the downtown Windsor Farmers Market as usual. And then checking out Prince of Egypt tomorrow. Maybe checking out a beach on Monday. Check out I'm being enticed to go out to Bell River Beach. Do we love Bell River Beach? Is that a good place to go? Elliot's nodding. He's kind of giving me like the maybe on that. I've been told, get out to Bell River Beach, have some ice cream, enjoy the sunshine. So maybe that's what I'm doing out on Monday when the weather is very hot and beautiful. All right, coming up next, we are going to be talking with one of our downtown Windsor Farmers Market vendors. They have a project going on today where they are going to be donating all of the proceeds, all of the tips from today at this restaurant, at this booth, all of the tips from the food that they sell today are going to be going to the Windsor Cancer Center Foundation. So we are going to be talking with the owner there of the La Familia Mexican restaurant. You just stay tuned. We've got lots of cool things happening and just a packed show today. 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All right, let's check in with the AM 800 Weather Center. Right now, it is 13 degrees Celsius. That's 55 degrees Fahrenheit. We've got increasing cloudiness today. Showers beginning early this morning and ending near noon. And then a 40% chance of showers this afternoon. Environment Canada is reporting the risk of a thunderstorm right now. We'll see how that goes. It's been thunderstorm forecast on and off. So right now, we're saying risk of a thunderstorm today. Heading up to a high of 26, the Humidex feeling like 32. I can't believe that we're already getting these temperatures. Clear tonight, increasing cloudiness near midnight, and a low of 14 or 57. Tomorrow, a mix of sun and cloud, 30% chance of showers late in the afternoon with the risk of a thunderstorm. We've got a high of 26 and the Humidex feeling like 31 or 88 degrees tomorrow. Dropping down again tomorrow night to a low of 13 or 55. On Monday, sunny, an absolutely gorgeous day, going up to a high of 31 or 88 degrees Fahrenheit, and then a low of 20 or 68. Lovely and warm overnight. Heading into your Tuesday, we've got a mix of sun and cloud with a 40% chance of showers, a high of 31 or 88, and a low of 16 or 61 with a 60% chance of showers overnight on Tuesday. Wednesday, a mix of sun and cloud, 40% chance of showers with a high of 25 or 77, and a low of 5 or 41. On Thursday, a mix of sun and cloud, high of 17 or 63, and a low of 8 or 46. Right now, it's 55 degrees Fahrenheit. That's 13 degrees Celsius.
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10: 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I am your host, Kristen Siapis. And, you know, I always love to hear about cool things that are happening here in the community and tell you about them. Right now, we have a business owner who's going to be joining us talking about all the things that business owners do. You know, they do so much for our community. They make our city and our region such a beautiful place to live. And on top of all the hard work that they do, they then have initiatives where they give back to the community, and we want to highlight a local business that's doing that this morning. We're here with Michelle Regalado. She is the owner of La Familia Mexican Food. Michelle, thank you so much for being with us this morning.
11: Thank you for having me.
10: Now, tell me a little bit about La Familia. I know I've seen you guys at the downtown market. I love going every Saturday, and you're usually there. Tell us a little bit about your business.
11: Well, this is a small business. I started this small business casually last year. And this year I'm going to be half of the season. It's my business. It's working with my family. It's the name of the business, La Familia, because my mom is working with me and some of my friends. They are helping me with my small business after a big sickness. So this is a little bit challenge for me.
10: Well, tell me a little bit about how your business got started. Now, you mentioned that you had a long illness and then started this company. What made you want to start this business?
11: Well, after I lost my house, my financial and my job, this make me feel with my skills. I always, my family and friends like my food, so I start to do this food. And it's a little bit encouraged for me and for others to continue some new things in their lives. Life is not only about sickness. It's something that we need to grow with and keep going.
10: Well, and what was it that happened that made you lose your house and your job and go through all of those challenges?
11: I get a big sickness for arthritis that I was paralyzed, and I start to walking again. Little by little, I passed through wheelchair, walker, and all the things. So for that reason, I couldn't. My body start to develop a lot of problems. So I start to walking little by little. Mm-hmm. It's already 4 years, and I feel so happy and so blessed to doing this small business to continue my life.
10: Oh wow!
11: And again.
10: So just as your how long were you suffering there with arthritis, with the challenges that you had with your health?
11: It's already 4 years. They have days that I can barely move. I was with a lot of pain and stiffness. Mm-hmm. So this is a big problem for people that have this kind of arthritis. It's a very sickness degenerative that affect all our joints and our mobility.
10: Now, after suffering with degenerative arthritis for so long and experiencing those financial struggles, you opened this business, you opened at the market. I think you were there, I believe last year. How long have you been working, have you been open at the market there?
11: Last year I opened only casually, mm-hmm. and this year I have a five weeks only to work because I'm going to have a replaced knee. And it's very encouraging for me and for others because I give a job to other people and they're helping me to start again. Always food was a big push to continue my life.
10: Well, and I know it's such a great vibe over at your booth. You've got your whole family there working with you. Tell us a little bit about the type of food that you make.
11: Well, we have a Mexican food. It's all made, homemade. It's authentic Mexican food. We have a corn in a cup, esquites, we have walking tacos, we have tacos, and it's kind of like a street food. It's something different than where people is used to it to eat here.
10: Well, and I know it's really popular. There's always a lot of people around your booth. You have the elotes and the esquites, and everybody is always really excited. I know it's really great food, and it draws a big crowd.
11: Yes, thank you, yes.
10: Now, your business is open this year. You're just open for the next few weeks before you have to do your knee replacement. And even in those few weeks that you're working, you are going to be making an initiative tomorrow that kind of gives back to the community as well. We heard about it this morning on AM 800, when you texted in and let us know that you were going to be doing this. You're donating all of the tips from today to the Windsor Cancer Center Foundation. Tell me a little bit about why it's so important to you to give back to the community like this.
11: Well, when I was sick, many people helped me. So it's the same way to help others. So I think everybody should be helping to a little bit contribution with what all the society and people do for me. In my case, when I was very sick. So why not? I think cancer is very, very hard for so many people and families. And when we have somebody with sickness, it's very hard to save money or pay a lot of bills, you know? So I think in a family, as a family, we are family for the society, and we try to help others too.
10: Well, we are so grateful for the support that you give the community, and we're grateful for your presence at the market, the food that you make, and the contribution that you make to our community to make it a better place. Now, if folks want to look for your booth, what should they look for if they're headed out to the market today?
11: Well, we are in the parking lot and the new food court of the farmers market in Pelicia. And it's every Saturday from 9 to 2.
10: All right. Well, we will check you out today. You are, again, in the parking garage under the Park and Polisher parking garage there, with your booth. We'll look out for the sign that says Mexican Street Corn. That's the one that I always look for. And then you'll have a jar out there where you're taking donations and all of the tips today go to the Windsor Cancer Center Foundation. Michelle, thank you so much for joining us today and for telling us all about this.
11: Thank you so much.
10: That's Michelle Regalado. She is the owner of La Familia Mexican Food. They're going to be at the downtown Windsor Farmers Market today from 9 to 2 taking donations for the Windsor Cancer Center Foundation. We've got lots more for you. 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
19: It's here. The Ford, it's a big not yet. The Ford, it's a big deal. Oh, guys, just wait. The Ford, it's a big deal event is on. Really? Now. 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
10: Welcome back. You are listening to Live and Local. I'm your host, Kristen Siapis, and here we are, the first long weekend of summer. It's officially summer in this region anyway. I think people are very excited for the warmer weather to finally be here. We're excited to get out. We're excited to enjoy. You know, I got a lot of friends that are opening the pool this weekend, doing all the summer things. But we've got a new study coming out this spring from the University of British Columbia suggesting that summer is not only getting hotter, as we know with climate change. We've got those higher temperatures that are always coming our way. We've certainly experienced higher temperatures here in this region. It's not only going to be hotter, but it's also looking like it's getting significantly longer. Now, we've had a relatively cool spring, I think, thus far, but statistics are showing that the summers that we're experiencing are longer and longer, and there's going to be impacts to all kinds of different areas. We're here with Ted Scott. He's a PhD student in the UBC's Department of Geography. He put together this research and came out with this study. Ted, thank you so much for being with us this morning.
0: Thanks for having me on.
10: Now, tell us a little bit about this study. What started this for you? What made you want to look into this more?
0: Yeah, absolutely. I think for me, and maybe this will resonate with a lot of people, I have this sense that summers, as I experience them now, are very different from I remember them, you know, as a child growing up. I grew up not too far from you. I grew up in Minnesota and Minneapolis area. And, you know, I have fond memories of summers, but you also kind of have this sense for kind of how long and how hot they were, and then how we perceive those warm temperatures now and the transition from spring into summer and summer to fall. It feels so different from when I was younger, and that really prompted me to kind of ask the question, if that's how it feels, does the data support that, you know, and can I actually measure those changes?
10: You know, it's an interesting question, I think, because, you know, as we all get older, we look back at summers the way that we remember them and go, you know, it's just not the same as it used to be. I remember certainly in this region, growing up, we didn't always have air conditioning. There were lots of places that didn't have air conditioning. Now to think
0: Absolutely.
10: About it, the hotter temperatures that we get, you know, it's almost unfathomable to have the whole summer. You know, it's a real health danger with a lot of the extreme heat warnings that we get over the summer. There's a real health concern if you don't have a place where it is more climate controlled, where it can be cooler. But it didn't always seem to feel that way. And the length of time that we get in these summers, you know, it does seem to be longer. But what does it look like when we actually look at the data?
0: Yeah, sure. So closer to your area, I can speak to kind of some narrowed in data for Toronto. But let's talk about kind of the global results. And also, like, what do we mean when we say summer is getting longer? Because, you know, for a lot of people, they think, how can it get longer? It runs from June 21st to September 20th
10: right.
0: or so. Like,
10: it's legal. We have dates for these things, right? Like, it's already been prescribed.
0: Right. Well, so what we needed to do was use a flexible definition of what is summer. And so to do that, we instead analyze, you know, what are historical summer daily temperatures? And typically when you're doing this kind of climate study, you pick what's called a baseline period of around 30 years. You look at what happened in those 30 years, and then you can compare everything to that 30-year period. We use a long enough period of 30 years to kind of wash out the fact that, you know, there are going to be warmer years and cooler years. We're going to have all kinds of other weather events and global events like El Nino, La Nina cycles. Everybody's talking about that right now, too.
10: Mm-hmm.
0: And so we kind of need to wash that out. So we looked at the kind of the top 25% daily average temperatures from 1961 to 1990 everywhere. And so we do that at pretty fine resolution across the globe, excluding the very poles and the tropics that don't really have a four-seasonal cycle. And then we can use that temperature threshold we get from that as when you have crossed above this for a daily average temperature and you're staying above it for a while, you're now into summer. And then when you cross out of that or below that temperature for your daily average temperature for a while, now you are, you know, moved into autumn. And so that allows us to kind of see how long that start to finish of summer takes each year. So on average, for those regions I was talking about for the globe, north of the tropics or south of the tropics if you're in the southern hemisphere, and then not all the way to the poles, on average, the summers since 1990 have been growing about 6 days every 10 years. So in 50 years, a summer is about a month longer on average than it was, you know, 50 years prior.
10: Oh, wow.
0: And so a month longer, that's significant. If it felt like things started in June, well, now things feel like they're starting in May. Let's talk about Toronto just as a closer to your listeners area. Toronto is experiencing a slightly faster growth of about 8 days every 10 years. So, you know, summers in Toronto are about 4 weeks longer now than they were in 1990.
10: Oh, wow.
0: And another way to look at that too is that between 1961 and 1970, the average summer in Toronto was about 80 days long, and over the last 10 years or so, it's now 110 days long. And so, you know, that is a substantial difference when we think about, you know, what does it mean to have a longer summer? Well, it means we're having warmer temperatures longer. We're also kind of having a measure that we include in our study called accumulated heat. That's also increasing. That's like cumulative heat, or kind of once it gets warm, it stays warm. We don't get as many of those days where it flips back to a cooler weather period for a few days and then jumps back up again. Right. We're getting fewer and fewer of those dips.
10: So there's less relief in between everything else.
0: There really is less relief, yeah. It's like once summer goes, if you're in an area that's really getting impacted by these changes, you know, you might be anxiously awaiting when is this going to be over, because you're just not feeling that relief. And you talked about air conditioning. I'm in the Pacific Northwest. I spend a bunch of time in Vancouver, and, you know, Vancouver is an area where it wasn't that long ago that no one ever thought about having an air conditioner. It just wasn't necessary until the 2021 heat dome affected that area. And then people were, oh boy, air conditioning is now, not only is it just for comfort, it's even for human health. It's for, right, you know, safety and wellness.
10: Right. And I think about that as we get into some of these summer months. You know, we've got cooling stations, we've got places, you know, whether it's city buses or public parks or, you know, we end up making these announcements right here on this station. You know, we remind people where they can go to get cool, because it is a safety thing. It's just as much as having heat in the winter is essential. It's starting to become to the point where having some sort of cooling area in the summer is essential. And I guess with those prolonged periods of heat that we're seeing, you know, that's not likely to let up anytime soon. What can we do?
0: No.
10: I mean, is there anything in your study that shows us, short of slowing down climate change, which I guess is a focus for the globe, you know, for us all to work together on, what are some conclusions that we can draw from this?
0: You know, this is, I want to say, this is like adding to the chorus of, here are things that are changing dramatically because of, you know, our reliance on fossil fuels, you know, adding to climate change. And rather than saying, like, you know, this specific study teaches us something in particular, it's something I think that resonates with people on like I am perceiving things are different in a way that is kind of interrupting patterns that we're used to in our life. That's very different from like this slow, gradual warming that's happening from climate change. I think people who feel like, yeah, I'm noticing this, well, this is a call to action. This is your opportunity to say, I am perceiving climate change. I am seeing its effects. And we know that most people in the world, but certainly in Canada, like, they have a strong desire to get the government to take this problem seriously. But one of the things that they don't necessarily understand, and the research bears this out, is that other people feel the same way they do, because people aren't really talking to each other about what they are perceiving and how concerned they are about it. So first, talking to other people and recognizing, you know, when you say, cow, it feels like it's summer already, and here we are in, you know, mid-May or early May, you know, that's an awareness of the problem. And then really trying to get that message to your political leaders who, you know, they have many problems that they need to focus on, cost of living, all these other things. This is yet another problem we really need them to focus on, because these changes aren't going away. The trends are really showing us we're heading in one direction, and that is a direction we both need to try and mitigate, but we also need to adapt to, like, mm-hmm, with the cooling center situations that you're talking about.
10: Right. All right. Well, a good thing for all of us to remember as we head into these summer months and again, this long weekend kicking off the summer. As far as I'm concerned, the summer's officially here as of May, the May 2-4 weekend. Here we are. Ted, thank you so much for being with us this morning and for doing your research on this. You know, something that we all need to keep in mind as we move forward.
0: Thank you for your interest in our study.
10: All right.
0: Have a great day.
10: You too. That's Ted Scott. He's a PhD student in the UBC's Department of Geography, with that research showing us that summer is actually getting longer. It's not in your imagination. It's really happening. And we need to remember what we can do about it and how we can try and stay cool this summer. All right, we are going to take a break. When we come back, we've got lots more for you. 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
2: All right, let's check in with the AM 800 Weather Center. Right now, it is 13 degrees Celsius. That's 55 degrees Fahrenheit. Looking very nice out there as the sun is rising, but we do have a chance of showers today, so keep an eye out for that. Increasing cloudiness today. Showers beginning early this morning, ending near noon, and a 40% chance of showers this afternoon. We are forecasting right now the risk of a thunderstorm as well. Heading up to a high of 26 or 79 degrees. The humidity is going to make that feel like 32 or 90. I can't believe I'm saying that. 32 or 90. Heading down to a low of 14 or 57 tonight as that risk of a thunderstorm and any kind of showers kind of disappear. We are going to have some increasing cloudiness near midnight. Tomorrow, a mix of sun and cloud, a 30% chance of showers late in the afternoon with the risk of a thunderstorm again tomorrow. A high of 26 or 79 and a humidex of 31 or 88. Tomorrow evening, you'll be clear with a low of 13 or 55. On Monday, we are forecasting a sunny day, a high of 31 or 88, and a low of 20 or 68. Great day to get outside for your holiday Monday. Tuesday, a mix of sun and cloud with 40% chance of showers, a high of 31 or 88, a 60% chance of showers Tuesday evening with a low of 16 or 61. On Wednesday, a mix of sun and cloud, 40% chance of showers with a high of 25 or 77, and a low of 5 or 41, cooling off quite a bit on Wednesday evening. And then on Thursday, a high of 17 or 63, mix of sun and cloud for the day, and a low of 8 or 46. Right now, it's 55 degrees Fahrenheit. That's 13 degrees Celsius.
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Special thanks to Hogan's Printing and Salty Gemini Designs for helping bring this important cause to life. While you're there, you can read about Kyle Horner's story. Now, he is, of course, a host, former host of this very program, and headed over to the mid-morning show, and now he's got this this initiative going on. Horner's Breathing Hope t-shirt helps people living with cystic fibrosis. You might know him as a host on these AM 800 programs, as well as a producer here on, at the station. But he was diagnosed with cystic fibrosis at the age of 4 and spent a lot of time in hospital finding treatments that worked for him. You can read all about his story, as well as the story of Salty Gemini Designs. Virginia Bertozzi, who is part of this project, designed the shirt, and you can get your hands on one of those shirts right there and be a part of the fundraiser again over at am800cklw.com. Head over there and check it out. Your question for today, here's your homework for today. Here's the question that we need answered. There's lots of questions we need answered, if I'm being honest, but here's a question I'm going to ask you. I want you to text in your answers. Is the fun gone in your life? Now this, if you were here when we opened the show today, if you were up with me at 6 o'clock, I was lamenting that there isn't enough fun going on. We don't have enough happening this weekend. I love getting out. I love being, you know, at a great event. There's always lots happening in the city. Don't get me wrong. There's lots of places to go. But are people getting out and having fun, or is there a drought in our lives? Is the fun drought a real thing? I want to know if you are, do you get out? Do you have fun? Do you feel like your life is boring? Do you feel like it's the same thing every day? Text me or call in. Let me know what you think. We got a few minutes here. 519-792-2559. 519-792-CKLW is the number to call. Now, there was a new study that came out finding that 1 in 2 Americans is massively lacking the amount of fun in their lives. There was a state-by-state poll of 5,000 U.S. adults finding that 48% of the nation feels like their overall life is currently lacking in fun. 12% can't even remember the last time they had a full free day to have fun. And half of them wish they could do something fun and social daily, or at least a few times per week. Now, those who said they don't get enough fun in their lives just want 17 extra hours per week to change that. I mean, here we are at a long weekend, and you know, we actually have an extra day. We've got Monday to give us a little extra day and a little extra time. Are you taking the opportunity on Monday to have a little fun? Are you gonna take off from all your responsibilities? I had a friend back in the day, and his name was Chad, and he created Chad Be Bad Day. And this is what this reminds me of. Stick with me here. I see Elliot's rolling his eyes at me already. He's like, what are you even talking about, woman? All right, listen. Chad Be Bad Day is a day where you get to do, within reason, you can't hurt anybody. You can't hurt yourself or others. You can't, you know, destroy your life. You could probably destroy your life in one day. I would not encourage it. But imagine a day with no rules. Imagine a day where, you know what? You're going to have ice cream for breakfast. Maybe we'll go for a chocolate cake for breakfast. I don't know. Maybe we'll just do whatever we want. Maybe instead of going to work today, we'll just take off work and we'll go golfing. What is your version of Chad Be Bad Day? What is your version of, if I had an extra 17 hours per week, this is what I would go do. This is what I would enjoy myself doing. Now, with what hours they do have reserved for fun, according to this study, Americans said they like to watch TV. 77% of people said they like to watch TV. See family or friends, 69%. Is that what you're doing? I mean, I gotta say, probably a lot of people on Victoria Day Monday just hanging out with family and friends. Eating out, dining out, 59% said they'd like to do that on their fun time, their off hours. Enjoying outdoor activities, about 50% of people.
following their personal hobbies, about 49%, and playing games, 48%. Now, I don't know if feeling games is, or if playing games is more of like something that, like, well, it's not sort of non-specific. I don't know what kind of games we're playing here, but, I have to say, this study, however, is commissioned by Dave & Buster's, which, it's not suspicious necessarily, but I have to say, they are peddlers of fun. So they do want to imply probably that we are not having enough fun in our lives. However, somebody invited me out to Dave & Buster's right now, I'd probably go. This sounds like it would be a good time. So the study reveals that the positive impacts of fun mean feeling less stress. About 72% said they felt less stress when they were out having fun. Feeling more motivation. 57% said that they felt more motivated if they had a break and they went out and had fun. And feeling closer to family and friends, 56%. So 56% of people, if that's what you are doing in your spare time, hanging out with your family or your friends or both, that is going to help you enjoy your the positive impact of fun is that you feel closer to those people as well. 89% believe having fun with others helps them maintain a better, healthier relationship with them. Dave & Buster's came out with a statement on this. We've always believed that fun is one of the most powerful ways people connect. This is our State of Fun report, making it clear that people are craving more shared in-person experiences and fun in their lives. But factors like cost, busy schedules, and a lack of fresh entertainment options often get in the way. Now, I'm curious about this for you. Are you going to be taking your time this Monday, enjoying a little bit of a break, enjoying some time with family and friends? Are you looking for more fun things to do? 519-792-2559. I mean, I guess I'm not getting a lot of texts on this, but I do think that, if you're listening to this program, perhaps you're well informed about all the fun things that are happening in Windsor, Essex. Maybe you're not that worried about finding fun things to do because you're out there. I have to say, one of the things that we do like to do in this region is, travel over the border. A lot of times I will say that's something I'm certainly finding other ways to have fun, but that was one of the things that I used to do for fun that I'm not doing anymore. I don't know. I feel like there's what I'm experiencing is not a strict boycott, but it is the social pressure of not crossing the border. I think that I have a lot of friends who are not crossing the border these days, and I think I'm in the same boat where, they're going like, I don't know, I really feel like we're not doing it. And that social pressure of like, nah, I don't know, I guess we won't do it. We won't have to do it. Are we going over the border? Are we not going over the border? Well, visits by Canadians have dropped 42% over the last year. Now, that's just over the last year, not including the time, in comparison before that. So it had already dropped as of last year, and now this is another 42% of visits by Canadians to the States dropping 42%. That's crazy. This is according to a cell phone data that a study that was compiled by researchers at the University of Toronto School of Cities. They found that cross-border trips dropped by 42%. The official Stats Canada figure is about 25% decline in Canadian residents returning from the U.S. They're using different data, I think, of just like cars traveling over the border, people crossing the border, leaving through

0: between April 1st, 2025, which is the day that Trump famously dubbed Liberation Day as he imposed the global tariffs. And so between April 1st and March 31st, 2026, they found the decline was even more dramatic in some warmer weather locales that have been historically hot spots for Canadians. Myrtle Beach, South Carolina, the number of trips by Canadians was down 65% year over year. In Florida, in cities like Panama City, Orlando, Cape Coral, Miami, and Naples, so across all of Florida, the number of Canadian visitors fell by 50% or more. And it's not changing. I mean, it's not, it's those numbers are coming down and they are staying down. And so I guess we will see how people change as we move forward. I want to know what you're up to. You can send me a text and let me know. 519-792-2559. Heather says, my do anything today. Oh, my do anything day. Yep. This is your Chad Be Bad day. My do anything day to have fun would be a night away to the casino, entertainment, show, a great meal of lobster and other seafood. Oh, that sounds like a great day, Heather. You tell me when you're doing that. I'll come and hang out with you. All right. We're going to take a break right now. When we come back, we are going to be talking, about some activity happening out in Amherstburg. Stay tuned. We've got lots more for you. 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
4: Thirteen degrees in Windsor, Essex. Some showers possible. Risk of a thunderstorm this afternoon. The daytime high reaching 26. Humidex 32 or 90 Fahrenheit. I'm Dustin Kaufman, AM 800 News. Coming up, a reminder from Windsor Fire about the city's fireworks bylaw. But first, unionized workers at Flexengate and Lakeshore have turned down a tentative deal. 166 members, represented by Unifor Local 195, voted yesterday with 50.3% opposed. Local President Emil Naboud says bargaining will resume as soon as possible.
5: There will be no strike action being taken at this moment. We have a great relationship with this employer. We contacted this employer and we will return back to the table. Hopefully we can find something collectively. We'll bring it back to the member and ratify it.
4: Workers at the plant on Patillo Road manufacture metal and plastic automotive components. Windsor Fire reminding you about the city's fireworks bylaw as we enter into the Victoria Day long weekend. Fireworks are allowed on specific days, including the day before Victoria Day itself, and the day after. Chief Fire Prevention Officer John Smith says when setting off fireworks, you should keep a source of water nearby.
6: You got to look for overhangs. You got to look for trees. Again, you want to make sure you're further away from any buildings. Obviously, adults should be the only ones discharging fireworks. And if you're doing display, only one person should be discharging the fireworks.
4: Smith also reminds residents that a permit is needed for open-air burning in the city. The Montreal Canadiens can advance to the Eastern Conference Final tonight with a win over the Buffalo Sabres.
7: Montreal holds a 3-2 lead in the best-of-seven conference semifinal. Rookie Ivan Demidov scored his first career playoff goal on Thursday to help the Habs beat the Sabres 6-3 in Buffalo, New York. The series winner will face the Carolina Hurricanes, who already swept the Philadelphia Flyers out of the second round of the playoffs. Defenseman Lane Hudson and captain Nick Suzuki lead Montreal's offense with 12 points apiece in the playoffs. Tage Thompson has 11 points for Buffalo. Now the Habs are the last Canadian team standing after Ottawa and Edmonton fell in the first round. They are hoping the home crowd helps fuel them as the puck drops at 8 p.m. Eastern at the Bell Center. From the Canadian Press, I'm David Augustine.
4: And the Detroit Tigers snapped a three-game losing streak by edging the Toronto Blue Jays 3-2 at Comerica Park. Game 2 of that series continues this afternoon with the first pitch just after 1 o'clock. And the Detroit Pistons forcing a Game 7 in their Eastern Conference second-round series with a dominating 115-94 win over the Cleveland Cavaliers last night. The decisive game tomorrow night at Little Caesars Arena. AM 800 News time is 7:03. 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
3: Now the forecast from the AM 800 Weather Center. A much welcome warm-up just in time for the long weekend. High 26, the Humidex 32 or 90 Fahrenheit today. Some showers possible this afternoon, including risk of a thunderstorm. The wind out of the southwest gusting to 40 kilometers an hour at times. Increasing cloudiness near midnight tonight, a windy low of 14 or 57 overnight, a mix of sun and cloud for tomorrow, slight chance of showers and risk of a thunderstorm, windy high 26, that Humidex 31 or 88, clear sky tomorrow evening down to 13 or 55, and a high 31 or 88 for Victoria Day Monday under a sunny sky. Right now in Windsor, it is 13, that's 55 Fahrenheit. I'm Dustin Kaufman, AM 800 News.
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0: Welcome back to Live and Local. I am your host, Kristen Siapis. It's 7:05 here on AM 800 CKLW. And there was a news story that came across my desk this week. Amherstburg's Heritage Committee endorsed a list of potential properties for future heritage protection. The committee met Thursday evening. A list of 19 properties were ranked from highest to lowest priority. Now, this is to designate them as heritage properties and maybe, determine a little bit more of what we can for the future. The highest priority sites, of course, are the General Amherst High School property, which is that big anchor recently vacated in Amherstburg, as well as the Boblo Dance Hall, beautiful historic site on Boblo Island. There are a ton of different buildings on Boblo Island that are also in the priority group: the Boblo Island Carousel House, the Sailors Monument, the Bumper Car Pavilion, Ferry Deck, and Powerhouse. Now, many of the residential properties are considered low risk because of the care that's shown by homeowners, and those properties are being well cared for there. But there are the properties on Boblo Island are owned by Amoco, and we're looking at what the future might be and what the impact might be to residents. We've got one of the residents of Boblo Island on the phone with us this morning, Norm Ross, who is a Boblo resident, the Amherstburg docent, I believe, and the town crier. Norm, thank you so much for being with us this morning.
1: Hi, Kristen. How are you?
0: I'm so good. Happy Saturday.
1: Yeah, and have a great Victoria Day weekend as well.
0: Hey, enjoy the long weekend. Now, there's a big list of properties here. A lot of them are historic properties on Boblo Island, and I know you know quite a bit of the history. When we were talking off air about it, you know some of the age of some of these properties and some of the beautiful properties that exist there on Boblo Island. What does it mean to you to see this request for heritage designation?
1: Well, I'd love to see the buildings restored. I'm not sure how much the heritage designation will do towards that, as I think there is like a heritage building conservation plan that's in place now that's to conserve the buildings for adaptive resource. But I know I would like to see them restored to their former glory. I don't know how possible that might be. I know there's been, you know, discussion with Bellevue in Amherstburg, and that hasn't come to fruition yet. But, I'd love to see any efforts that can restore anything.
0: Is it something as a resident that you feel is, essential to the character of Boblo Island to have them preserved there?
1: Well, yeah, these buildings have been here for a lot longer than the residents have. I mean, they were, built in the first two decades of the 20th century. The carousel building was built around 1903. It's to house the carousel, while the powerhouse building beside it held the generator that produced direct current electricity to power the carousel. These things, I mean, they've been here and are representative of a time when this was a destination of the Detroit, Belle Isle, and Windsor Ferry Company. And it was primarily before an amusement park. It was primarily just a destination for the ferry boats, the carousel and the Columbia and the St. Clair.
0: Mm-hmm.
1: So they really do have a unique architectural footprint as well. They were made primarily by a John Scott, who was an architect out of Detroit. A lot of people think it was Albert Kahn, but it wasn't.
0: Albert Kahn is also a very famous architect in Windsor, Essex, I think. Every time we see a beautiful building, we go, ooh, is it an Albert Kahn? But these ones are not.
1: Yeah, that's correct. Albert Kahn was, I think he actually made a bid on doing them, but it was John Scott was the successful architect. The dance hall was built in 1913, and it was people would dance all the way down on the ferry boats, and they would get to the dance hall, and there was actually, at the time, there was a giant organ playing music, and there were some very specific dances that they were allowed to do. They weren't allowed to do any bear dances. They weren't allowed to do any, and I don't think that's what it means today, freak dances.
0: Okay.
1: they were there were specific dances, and there were actually dance officers, and dances were, it was charged like 5 cents to a dance or something.
0: Okay.
1: And they would go around and make sure that the dances were appropriate. So there's really is quite a bit of history, involved in these buildings. The buildings are all in kind of in the central area, which has been deemed natural, on Boblo. And so the, I guess getting to them is not quite so easy because they've all been circled by a snake fence recently.
0: Okay.
1: Well, in the last 3 or 4 years, because it is a natural protected area for the, Butler's garter snake and, the eastern fox snake.
0: Right, right. So it's not an area that people frequent very often, but it does have such a rich history. And now as a resident, I mean, it sounds like this is something that you'd like to see preserved. Does this heritage designation feel encouraging? Does it feel like a step in the right direction?
1: Well, anything that would save any of these buildings is always a step in the right direction. Like I said, I think there is a heritage building conservation plan by Amoco, but some of the things I'd like, it would be nice to see some of the things, go into fruition. For example, like the Sailor's Monument, it could easily be restored. Some plaster, paint, little bit of elbow grease and get it back to its former glory. But right now it's kind of in disarray, a bit crumbling, plasters falling off, things like that.
0: Right.
1: I do know that Amoco recently did some work on the front of the facade of the dance hall. It added some benches and a little roundabout, some lights and the flowers and things. But nothing, for example, the amusement building or the carousel building, which later became, some people remember as a roller rink and other people later would remember it as the theater. It's in pretty bad shape.
0: Mm. So, what do you think is the next step? If you could direct city council or if you could direct, what the next step should be, what's something that you would like to see coming out of this?
1: Well, it'd be nice to see some sort of action plan.
0: Mm-hmm.
1: To be able to restore them. Like, I think, just like anything, I think same thing with Bellevue fell apart, is that there was a plan for an adaptive reuse, but it didn't come to fruition. I think that's the kind of thing, is that maybe people step forward. For example, there was some work done on a blockhouse a number of years ago by a fellow named Norm Becker, and Bill Brundage sort of spearheaded a community group to get the blockhouse restored. That kind of thing would be really nice to see if that was possible.
0: Mm-hmm. All right, Norm. Well, we'll keep an eye out for that. Coming up next, we're going to be talking with Michael Prue, the mayor of Amherstburg. We'll find out from a council perspective what we can expect. Thanks for being with us this morning, Norm, and giving us the residents' perspective.
1: I always love to talk about history.
0: All right. Yeah. Have a great long weekend. Thanks, Norm.
1: Okay, bye now.
0: All right. So, yes, coming up next, we are going to be talking with the mayor of Amherstburg. Michael Prue will find out what might be happening from a municipal government perspective, what we'd like to see happen. I want to know from your perspective, when you see something like this, we've got such a rich history there of Boblo Island and these beautiful buildings. You can look up pictures of some of the buildings online as well. That dance hall, just absolutely gorgeous back in its day. Even the facade now, although it's not in regular use, the facade is just so beautiful. You really look at it and go, this has got to be something. There's got to be something that we can do here. So, you know, what do you think should be done? Or do you think that heritage designations like this is something that, you know, it's not really that helpful. We're not going to get anywhere with it. It doesn't really motivate developers. You know, what needs to happen in order to see this work move forward? You can text in, let me know your thoughts, 519-792-2559, or you can call us 519-792-CKLW. We are going to take a break right now. Now we'll get you your weather forecast for this weekend, and when we come back, we'll be talking with Mayor Michael Prue. Stay tuned. 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
0: Let's take a look at that weather forecast. Right now it's 13 degrees Celsius. That's 55 degrees Fahrenheit. Cloudiness increasing today. Showers beginning early this morning and ending near noon. We've got a 40% chance of showers this afternoon. The risk of a thunderstorm. We'll see how that actually pans out for us. That forecast has been kind of changing back and forth over the last couple of days. Right now we're forecasting a high of 26 or 79. The humidex, however, making that feel like 32 or 90 degrees. We're dropping down to a low of 14 or 57 with cloudiness this evening. A mix of sun and cloud tomorrow. 30% chance of showers late in the afternoon with a risk of a thunderstorm again. A high of 26 or 79 and a humidex of 31 or 88. Tomorrow evening dropping down to a low of 13 or 55. On Monday, sunny, beautiful, warm. I can't say enough nice things. Victoria Day is going to be gorgeous. A high of 31 or 88 degrees, a low of 20 or 68. And then Tuesday, a mix of sun and cloud with a 40% chance of showers, a high of 31 or 88 and a low of 16 or 61. Wednesday, 40% chance of showers with a high of 25 or 77. A little cooler Wednesday evening, going down to a low of 5 or 41. On Thursday, heading up to a high of 17 or 63, a little cooler to end your week, and a low of 8 or 46 for Thursday evening. Right now it's 55 degrees Fahrenheit. That's 13 degrees Celsius.
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0: Welcome back to Live and Local. All right, we got one more thing I got to tell you about today. A contest we have going on here on this station. One night only, you can be there when Jan Arden takes the Coliseum stage at Caesars Windsor Friday, June 19th. We have your chance to win your way in. 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You could win a pair of tickets to the show. That's Jan for Jan Arden at am800cklw.com. Head over there right now. Good luck. All right, we are talking this morning about Amherstburg. The committee endorsed a list of potential heritage properties this week, potentially creating some change, hopefully, on Boblo Island. We're not sure exactly what's going to happen next, but Amherstburg has now listed several properties on their heritage register. They ranked them from highest to lowest priority, and the two highest priority sites in Amherstburg right now, the Boblo Dance Hall and the former General Amherst High School property. Here to talk about it is the mayor of Amherstburg, Michael Prue. Thank you so much for being with us, Mayor Prue.
1: Oh, thank you so much as well.
0: Now, we just spoke with one of the residents from Boblo Island saying that, you know, that these buildings do have a beautiful, rich history. We want to see something happen with them. Do you think that this heritage designation is going to make a difference? Is this actually going to push us in that direction?
1: Well, a heritage designation is put on place to make sure that buildings can't be knocked down, raised mm-hmm. to the ground. We cannot force people to fix them up. But we're hoping that the developer, Mr. Amaconi, will see that the town is very serious about the dance hall, at least. There are a number of buildings on the island that are in pretty rough shape. I've lived here for 16 years, and I don't think any of them have had any remedial action taken on them.
0: Now, what kind of pressure can you put on, you know, for, as a municipality? What can you do to work with developers this way?
1: Well, it's just persuasion, you know. It's persuasion, and it's in the media. People like you, say, what are you doing with this? Why are you letting it rot? Why are you letting it fall down? So we're going to designate it so that it can't be knocked down, because some people have started to say they're beyond repair. They should be knocked down. Some people are all upset because the snakes have moved in.
0: Right.
1: You know, the snakes will look for habitat, and vacant buildings are one of their favorites. And if they're restored, the snakes will have to find somewhere else to live. But there are snake pits and things that have been built on the island. So they don't have to use the house.
0: Yeah, well, now, just speaking with this resident just recently, said that there's snake fencing around there to protect Butler's garter snake, the eastern fox snake, these species that are protected in our area. Is that a concern, or is that a complication with all of this?
1: No, the fencing has been put up to make sure that the housing that's going to be built there. There's 222 housing lots, of which two have been sold. So there's still 220 to go.
0: Mm-hmm.
1: And so the fencing is primarily for them, not for these buildings.
0: What would you like to see? I mean, when it comes to working with Amoco and getting these properties, in shape where they can be redeveloped, maybe they look like something that we can have, you know, adaptive reuse or some sort of remediation. What can you do? I mean, what would you really like to see happen next?
1: Well, I mean, the dance hall is a magnificent building. It is going back to about 1912, and it's still in fairly decent shape. It could be a dance hall again. It could be many things. As recently as the time that I lived here, there was a huge party. Everybody came over from the mainland. We call that the mainland when mm-hmm. we live here. They came over and had a huge party in there, and it was hugely successful. That would be about 12 or 13 years ago.
0: Mm-hmm.
1: And that would be excellent. I mean, there are so many things. It could be a spa. Some of these buildings could be spas. They could be redone for B&Bs. They could be done for a whole, you know, anything is possible.
0: Right. Is there a level of frustration that you're hearing from residents at all, or is this something that just sort of comes with the territory when people live there?
1: Well, I don't hear it every day, but about once a year we have a homeowners meeting, which is largely run by Mr. Amaconi. He answers all the questions. And there is frustration at that meeting. I don't hear it elsewhere. Mm-hmm. But there is frustration that these buildings are just sitting there and doing nothing, and the roofs are starting to cave in on the theater. The roofs are starting to cave in, it's just a bit of an eyesore.
0: Mm-hmm. Now, it's in an area that is more of a naturalized area. Is there a risk that they will be neglected to the point where they can just be torn down? You know, is that maybe part of the strategy is to ignore them for long enough?
1: This is just the oldest developer's trick in the book, is mm-hmm. demolition by neglect. Just leave it go until it finally falls down and becomes dangerous, and in which case it has to be torn down. I hope that's not in his plan. I hope his plan is to do something with them, because these are all architecturally significant. They're historically significant. Pablo Island was one of the biggest historical events in this town in the last 100 years, and some of it should be preserved. I mean, the Pablo Island amusement park, I should be mm-hmm. careful. Yeah.
0: Yes.
1: And some of it should be preserved.
0: Yeah, well, especially, I guess, looking at the dance hall, and for those of you who haven't headed over to Pablo Island at any point, it is such a beautiful building. You can see lots of the photos online, of some of the potential there. It certainly is a building that you look at and you think, that's absolutely gorgeous. It can't be left to disrepair. This is something that can be preserved.
1: Yeah, it's a beautiful building, but it's also the historical people who went there. I mean, that was the second largest dance hall in North America, and people, you know, famous bands came there, and, you know, Benny Goodman and all the people from the 1930s and 40s. They flocked there. People came down by boats to go dancing. The last significant show that was put on was the Beach Boys.
0: All right. Wow.
1: And so they were the last ones to play that as a full venue.
0: Wow, and it is such a beautiful space. So, what is the next step for this? Like, does it come back to council? Do we see that heritage designation move through now that the properties have been prioritized? I should say.
1: Well, yes, council has already done the historical district, historical conservation district (HCD). That included about 150 homes and buildings in the downtown core. And now this is setting up another 10. There's more than 10, but 10 at the high and medium priority, mm-hmm. That are outside the district that we're trying to get done before January 1st, 2027. The government of Ontario says anything not designated by that point cannot be designated for 5 years. So we're marching against time.
0: Okay. All right. Well, we will keep an eye out on that and see what happens next. Mayor, thank you so much for joining us this morning.
1: Oh, always a delight. Thank you so much.
0: Thank you. That's the mayor of Amherstburg, Michael Prue, talking about those Pablo Island buildings and what can be done to preserve them. We have a few people texting in saying that they have fond memories of going to Pablo Island, that beautiful amusement park and space, just in general, now a beautiful place to live. And I guess we will see whether or not we see any redevelopment there on that beautiful dance hall building. Right now, we are going to take a break. When we come back, we've got lots more for you. Please stay tuned. 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

0: Welcome back. You are listening to Live and Local. I am your host, Kristen Siapis, and I know a lot of people are going to be heading out this weekend for the long weekend on road trips. You know, more and more people are sticking around southwestern Ontario, but, you know, even if you are spending the money on gas, you might be going a little further afield. We are talking right now with Nadia Matos. She's the Manager of External Communications for CAA South Central Ontario, with some tips that people should have, keep in mind as you're headed out there on the roads. Nadia, thank you so much for being with us this morning.
1: Thank you.
0: So what are some things that people need to keep in mind? I know road trips always have this very romantic view of, you know, we're going to pack everything up, we're going to see lots of sights, but what do you really need to remember before you even get in the car?
1: And of course, I'm not here to tell you that you can't have that romanticism, but it really is just about planning and preparing. We often plan and prepare so much for winter driving because, you know, the cold weather can affect us negatively. It can hurt, it can kill. But really just important to get your car ready for the road trip season or for this weekend. So what does that look like? You want to check your tires. Many of us may have had winter tires on, and now we've changed over to our all seasons. Important to note that, you know, around this time, we start to see a lot of wheel separation, so making sure that you retorque your tires, you know, and then you want to think about things like checking your headlights, topping up your fluids, cleaning your windshield wipers, and making sure you have extra summer washer fluid with you as well.
0: Right.
1: And test your battery and making sure that all the mechanical components of your vehicle are in good working order.
0: And I imagine that's a lot of stuff that you can do on your own at home. You know, just do your once over, do your 360 check of your vehicle, see what you can see, make sure you know what you're working with before you head out there. But also, you know, taking a look at making sure that all those fluids and everything are topped up, check your tire pressure, all that stuff is stuff that we can kind of do as part of our regular maintenance. But if we're driving every day the same vehicle, we might not think to stop and take a moment. So even in terms of general maintenance of your vehicle, it's probably not a bad idea to take this weekend and just take a look and do a bit of a check before we head into those summer months.
1: And not only that, even when you're thinking about fuel economy and fuel consumption, the best way to keep your car not only safe but running well and to lower your fuel consumption, you know, costs is to make sure that your car is in good working conditions and that the tires are properly inflated and all those mechanical things are
0: right.
1: Looked after. So we recommend, you know, twice a year, the spring summer season and the fall November, the fall winter season, those are great times to kind of check what your manufacturer specifications for any kind of maintenance and some of the smaller things like tire pressure and windshield wiper fluids, restock those. Those are great times to do that.
0: Sure. What are some of the things we could plan before we head out? I know, you know, some people will plan with a destination in mind. I know I'm a huge road trip lover. I used to go with, especially when our kids were little, I would plan out every couple of hours, you know, what kind of town are we near? Where can we stop and maybe grab lunch? Or maybe there's like, for us traveling with little kids, it was like, maybe there's a spot where there's a park and a playground where the kids can get out and run around. Do you have any tips when it comes to planning your route or figuring out how far it is from here to your next destination, how many stops you're going to need along the way?
1: And of course, traveling with kids brings with it a whole different kind of element of planning and getting prepared. You really want to make sure that you have a medical kit that you pack strategically with in terms of the things that you need, that you keep those safety rules consistent when you're coming for kids. When it comes to planning your trip, you know, plan your route, take a look at what kind of construction is going to be along the way. You can go on to Ontario 511 that has all the live construction updates for you, so you can take a look at that. You want to check your weather. You want to make sure that your travel documents, if you're going cross-border, are in working condition, that they're, you know, valid still. And share your route and your timing with a friend or a loved one, wherever you're heading off to.
0: Yeah, that's often a good one that I think we always talk about when people are traveling, you know, not to share too much of your information on social media, because people are going to know that you're away and your house is empty and all of that. But maybe there is a good idea in terms of sharing with one person at least who's going to keep an eye out for you, letting them know you get to your destination safely, that whole thing.
1: Even just saying, hey, I'm going to do a solo road trip. I'm going to this city. I will text you when I arrive. Simple kind of just staying in contact, really just you know, gives you an extra level of security there.
0: Now, if you are traveling on a long trip, or you're headed a long way, maybe you're bringing a lot of stuff with you because you're going to be staying there for a long while. I know a lot of folks probably going camping this weekend, enjoying the beautiful weather that we're forecasting for the next couple of days. If you are maybe packing your vehicle up, overloading your vehicle, what are some things that we can remember when it comes to strapping things down and keeping our road safety in terms of extra trailers and that kind of thing?
1: You really want to pack with care. There are so many summer activities that require those large amounts of equipment. So you're thinking tents, you're thinking kayaks, all that kind of stuff. Or perhaps you're looking to hook up a trailer. Really important to understand, you know, what is that trailer maintenance and what is that security to making sure everything is locked in place. So really understanding that. And understanding as well that the heavier your vehicle will be, of course, will not only affect your fuel efficiency, but also will slow you down when you're trying to brake.
0: Right.
1: So securing your load, making sure that your load is secure if you're doing a trailer, but understanding that a heavy vehicle will take a lot more to stop and brake if you need to in an emergency. So staying below the speed limit, you know, making sure that you're safe and that you have enough visibility between you and the next vehicles in front of you and around you.
0: Yeah, and I imagine, you know, a lot of times people will rent a trailer or rent an RV, and sometimes you're driving with a vehicle that you're not that familiar with, and you know, maybe you're not as familiar driving under those conditions or with that particular vehicle or size or shape of vehicle. Any other tips in terms of, like, you know, getting used to it or making sure that you have that experience before you head out there on the road?
1: Yeah, I mean, if you're renting a vehicle, really understanding as you do the walk around, what are the elements that go along with it that are, you know, intended for safety, you know, cruise control, or just if you're hitching on a trailer, really understanding what, you know, how to hitch a trailer on there, asking for help, of course. But it's really even thinking about things like a lot of us have roof racks during the summer months to carry either bicycles or extra gear on top, making sure that those are well secure. And really not taking anything for granted that it'll be fine. Like, double checking, triple checking is the way to go.
0: Anything else that people should remember as they're heading out maybe for these road trips this weekend?
1: I think as well as we know that through police reports that when it's sunny outside and the roads are clean, that there is way more collisions during the summer months than there is in the winter, because people do believe that it's safe to kind of drive and maybe perhaps take a little bit more extra risks. But, you know, slowing down, driving according to the speed limit, make sure that you're not being aggressive, and give other people plenty of space. Really good tips any time of the year, but as the road trip season begins, especially great reminder.
0: Yeah, definitely something that we want to keep in mind. All right, I think that's all the time we have for right now. We really appreciate you giving us your insight on this and a few things for people to remember as they head out there on the roads. Thanks, Nadia.
1: Thank you, and happy road tripping.
0: Yeah, happy road tripping, and happy long weekend. That's Nadia Matos. She is the manager for external communications for CAA South Central Ontario, giving us some good tips to remember as we head out there on the roads this weekend and maybe throughout the summer. All right, we will be right back. We've got lots more for you. Stay tuned here. 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
0: All right, let's take a look at the weather. Right now it is 13 degrees Celsius. That's 55 degrees Fahrenheit. Looks like it's going to be a gorgeous day, although we do have the risk of a thunderstorm, a little bit of a risk of showers, 40% chance of showers this afternoon. Heading up to a high of 26 or 79 with the Humidex feeling like 32 or 90. Very warm today. Tonight, clear, increasing cloudiness near midnight with a low of 14 or 57. Tomorrow, a mix of sun and cloud, 30% chance of showers late in the afternoon with the risk of a thunderstorm. We've got wind becoming light early in the morning, but then gusting to 50 near noon tomorrow. So we might see a little bit of wind, a high of 26 or 79 with a Humidex of 31 or 88 degrees Fahrenheit, going down to a low of 13 or 55 tomorrow night. On Monday, sunny with a high of 31 or 88 degrees Fahrenheit. Absolutely gorgeous for your Victoria Day Monday. And then a low of 68 or 20 Celsius on Monday evening. So enjoy the day. What a great day. Tuesday, a mix of sun and cloud, 40% chance of showers with a high of 31 or 88 and a low of 16 or 61. On Wednesday, continuing with that 40% chance of showers, a high of 25 or 77 and dropping down to a chilly low of 5 or 41. On Thursday, a mix of sun and cloud with a high of 17 or 63 and a low of 8 or 46. And Friday, to close out your week, cloudy with a high of 16 or 61. So enjoy those warm temperatures for the next 4 or 5 days, and then it'll be a little cooler towards the end of the week. Right now, it's 55 degrees Fahrenheit. That's 13 degrees Celsius.
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0: All right, let's celebrate some birthdays, folks. It's my favorite time of the morning. Happy birthday today to Ashlyn Maludi, who is turning 39 today. Carl Swatman is turning 87. Oh, man, I hope I get there. Happy birthday, Carl. Hope you have a great day. Happy birthday to Stephanie DiCarlo, who's turning 48 today. Bonnie Fields is turning 78. Happy birthday, Bonnie. A happy birthday to Tatum Leonard, who's turning 26. Slavko Vrovac is turning 72. Happy birthday to Slavko today. A happy birthday to the young Selena Bartuka, who's turning 11. Happy birthday, Selena. And we've got the twins, Linda and Laura. Linda Donnelly and Laura Jackson turning 42 today. Happy birthday to you two. Happy birthday to Taylor Lynn Jemis, who is turning 17. Happy birthday, Taylor Lynn. Sarah Lee Elliott is turning 28 today. Happy birthday, Sarah Lee. Ava Azevedo is turning 8 years old. A happy birthday to Ava today. Happy birthday to Kinsley Costi, who's turning 12 today. Happy birthday, Kinsley. Suzanne Laramie is turning 48 today. Michelle Cote turning 68. Happy birthday, Michelle. And Greg Matchett turning 61. Happy birthday to Greg today. For tomorrow, Alex Piletic is turning 20. Happy birthday, Alex. A big happy birthday to Luke Sampson, who's turning 19 tomorrow. Be responsible, Luke. Happy birthday to Cheryl Markham, who's 64 tomorrow. A happy birthday to Jeffrey Shepley, who is turning 64 tomorrow. Wonderful, wonderful to celebrate your birthdays. I have to say, I'm extremely jealous if you are celebrating your birthday on a long weekend. I wish you all the best, and please know that the whole world is jealous of you. I also have to give a big shout out to the one and only Dan McDonald. It is his birthday tomorrow. We are very happy for him. He, former host on this station, currently airing on 89X. He's got a big birthday tomorrow. We wish him a happy birthday. And to Danielle McKinnon, it's her birthday tomorrow. The one and only Dot, it is her birthday, and we wish her a happy birthday tomorrow. Happy birthday to all the May birthdays. Maybe I'm just jealous of you guys. You know, I don't know if everybody is, but it's just me. I'm enjoying the long weekend, and thanks for being born on the long weekend so we can celebrate and party with you on such a great weekend. All right, I want to know what you are up to this weekend. We reported on this a little bit earlier. There is a story out right now saying that the fun is gone in most North American lives. There is a fun drought. Only 52% of the nation feels like their overall life has a generally acceptable level of fun in it. 48% of this was a poll that was done in the U.S. So 48% of U.S. adults feel that their overall life is lacking in fun. I want to know if your life is lacking in fun. Are you finding all the fun things in life? And what are you up to this weekend? How are you celebrating your long weekend? The universe has gifted us here in this region the most beautiful Victoria Day. We've got gorgeous weather, sunshine. Where are you headed? What are you up to? You can send in your text. Let me know what you think. 519-792-CKLW. Or, we got a couple of minutes. 519-792-2559. You can just give us a call. Let us know what you are up to. Thank you to one of our texters saying it's starting to rain right now in South Windsor. Now, I did see in the forecast, we've got a little tiny bit of rain that is going to pass through here today. Hopefully it just comes and goes and we can enjoy the rest of the day. It's supposed to be absolutely gorgeous weather. And hopefully the rest of our weekend will keep us. We do have a little bit of a risk of rain again tomorrow, but hopefully the rest of our weekend will keep us in good temperatures and good spirits. Talking to a lot of folks this morning, it sounds like most of you are sticking around at home. I'm hearing a lot of people opening pools. People are just hanging out with family and friends, maybe planting some flowers. I know we're getting ready for our Get Gardening segment that's coming up in a few minutes. We'll have our horticultural expert Wendy Trahan with us to give us a little bit of insight on what we should be doing this weekend. It's the big weekend. For the last several weeks, we've been talking on Get Gardening about how it's still a little bit cold in the evening. You want to wait for the May long weekend. That's probably the best time. That's sort of when it starts to warm up and when you can start putting your plants outside, putting your plants in the ground. It's here, folks. It's happening this weekend, and we'll have Wendy with us, and she'll be able to give us a little bit of insight on what we should be doing to get our plants ready for the weekend. I know I'm going to spend some time doing that tomorrow, get some of my beautiful flowers in the ground. Hopefully they get all happy and beautiful in their new beds. Hopefully we'll get some insight on that coming up in the next segment. We'll see what needs to get out there. You can always send in your texts. We are already getting a few texts on what is going on what people need answers on your gardening questions. We've got Rosanna on the line. Rosanna, do you have the fun in your life? Are you one of the 50% of people who feel like they don't have fun, or are you finding the fun this weekend?
1: Looks like the glass is half full. I've kind of shifted gears. You know, now that I'm in my 30s, I've become a stand-up comedian.
0: Oh, come so on. That's great.
1: Yeah, my buddy tonight is hosting at Villains. It's the Super Villains of Comedy. It's hosted by Dave Squeaky Wheels. So I think just kind of like as we age into adulthood, I think every so often we might find ourselves in a different hobby. So I think I found mine, Kristen.
0: Wow, right on. So was it terrifying getting up and doing stand-up comedy for the first time?
1: Well, no. Can you tell I love to talk?
0: Listen, I love to talk, and I think it's terrifying. I've thought about stand-up comedy, and I'm like, I don't know. I'm a hilarious person, but you hand me a microphone in front of a bunch of people, and I got to look at them and be funny at the same time. I don't know if I can handle it.
1: Yeah, I'll tell you. I think the entertainment business has really just, like, grown because everyone's willing to accept, you know, we just need some entertainment, and we do want to go out. Even if we are at a different age, I know I'm not you know, going to be dancing in the club every single weekend. But that's why this has become a really good outlet for me. And, Kristen, I just want to point out, what is with all the birthdays this weekend? I got three of them.
0: Oh, no way. It's a lot of birthdays. I don't know. There's something about the timing of this weekend. I will stand by it, though, as I said during our birthday celebrations. I think the May long weekend is a great time to have a birthday. That's if people are going away, everybody's ready to party. You're still in school, so like when you're little, you can still have your school celebration for your birthday. I think it's the best time. So you're doing birthday celebrations and stand-up comedy this weekend. That's on the menu for you.
1: And then honestly, just putting my feet up. I think that is part of the need in the adulthood fund. We do have to recognize when we're not ready to socialize.
0: Yes, definitely. Sometimes you just need to take a break, right?
1: Right.
0: All right. Well, enjoy it. Have a great time. Tonight it is happening at Villains. I got the event page up here. Super Villains of Comedy, May edition. This is something that happens, I think there was one in April for sure. Does it happen every month? I don't know. We'll see. It looks like it's on, it was on last month, and it looks like it's coming back for this month. Back for another round of the Super Villains of Comedy May edition at Villains Bistro. You can check out Rosanna. She's going to be doing her little stint in stand-up comedy, which sounds terrifying to me, along with some other, comedians being featured this month. Christian Picard, Chris Jeremysu, Zach Rochlow, and Lala Love, a Michigan favorite coming over the border to hang out with us. Hosted by Dave Squeaky Wheels from the Windsor Comedy Festival, and it's going to be fantastic. It's a $10 ticket on Eventbrite if you grab it this afternoon, $15 at the door, 19 and up. Doors at 7:30, the show is at 8 o'clock. If you feel like taking in some comedy, maybe going to get some laughs this weekend, head over to Villains downtown. It's going to be a good time. All right, I want to know what else you're heading out to. Maybe, here's the thing, I think Monday is going to be such a beautiful day. I got to find myself some sunshine. I got to find myself some beach time. What is the best beach in Windsor Essex right now at this time? You know, I know that the water kind of fluctuates, which water we're allowed to go in over the summer. We'll keep that report. We're almost time for our beach report to be happening. But do you have a favorite beach in Windsor Essex? Do you have a favorite place to go? Tell me about it. Send me a text, 519-792-CKLW, 519-792-2559. Same number to call or text. Let us know where you're going to be. Are you getting the boat in the water? We did have a caller earlier today saying, this is a great weekend. Get the boat in the water. get out there and enjoy it. And, you know, if that's something that you're doing, I might be a little jealous of you. I think having a boat would be a good time. It's a good time to have a boat this weekend. It's not a good time if you have to fill it with gas. It's, not a great time of life, as the gas prices are a little prohibitive there, but it's beautiful out there and you can enjoy the weather and we can enjoy everything that our region has to offer. Go for a drive, check out the wineries, go out for a good meal out in the county. There's some beautiful places in Amherstburg, Colchester, Kingsville, Leamington. I think it's going to be a great weekend to get out with family and friends and enjoy it. All right, we are going to take a break. When we come back, we've got Get Gardening with our horticultural expert, Wendy Trahan. 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We'll see if we can get to as many as we can, 519-792-2559, or give us a call. I will say we always prioritize those phone calls. So if you've got a burning question and you really want it answered, don't get stuck in the queue. We get a lot of texts. Don't get stuck in the queue. Just pick up the phone and have a little chat with us. We'll try and resolve your problem in just a few minutes. 519-792-CKLW is the number to call. When we come back, we will have Get Gardening with Wendy Trahan. 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
5: It's 8 o'clock.
6: -13 degrees in Windsor, Essex. Some showers possible. Risk of a thunderstorm this afternoon. The daytime high reaching 26. The Humidex 32 or 90 Fahrenheit. I'm Dustin Kaufman, AM 800 News. Coming up, Detroit Pistons force Game 7, but first, a tentative deal for unionized workers at Flexengate and Lakeshore has been rejected. The results of yesterday's ratification vote were very close. Unifor Local 195 President Emil Naboot says of the 166 members, 50.3% were opposed.
7: Our members feel that there is more money that need to be on the table to catch up with all this inflation and difficulty they've been faced with their family. We respect the democratic process we have here for our member.
6: The current collective agreement expires tomorrow, but Naboot says bargaining is expected to continue soon. The Victoria Day long weekend is here, and Windsor Fire is reminding you about the city's fireworks bylaw. Chief Fire Prevention Officer John Smith says fireworks are allowed on specific days, including the day before Victoria Day itself, and the day after. Smith adds, safety should come first.
8: If you're going to do fireworks, you're going to make sure you have a clearing area. You're going to make sure anybody that's watching the fireworks, your audience is far enough away that they're not going to get any danger from the fireworks. And that's the follow-up, too, because you do need some debris from fireworks.
6: Smith reminds residents there are also rules around open-air burning, including needing a permit. LaSalle Council has voted to continue giving exclusive use of three pickleball courts at Front Road Park to the LaSalle Pickleball Association. Deputy Mayor Michael Akpata says the decision isn't just about revenue, but also the value the group brings to the community.
9: They're doing free training for our seniors, they're making sure that our courts are used, and they are giving back to the community. So there are some things that you can't directly assess dollar values to. From our perspective, we're doing the right thing in our community, ensuring that the courts are used, and that more and more people are being brought into engaging in pickleball.
6: The association is being charged a $6.10 hourly capital fee, generating about $1,200 over the season. Once new courts at the Vollmer Complex are built, the association will move its programming. The Supreme Court of Canada has recognized intimate partner violence as a distinct legal basis for pursuing civil damages. BC Attorney General Nikki Sharma calls the ruling a rare, historic, and monumental step in addressing the issue of partner violence in Canada. She says the province intervened in the case to support the establishment of the tort.
10: We thought it was important to intervene to, you know, shape the law in the way that we thought was important, which would mean that if a tort of family violence or intimate partner violence was available to everybody across the country, that it would set a real precedent and a standard for people to access justice in a better way.
6: Sharma believes the ruling will have an immediate impact for victims, but notes there is still more that needs to be done to address the way the justice system responds to IPV. In sports, the Detroit Pistons forcing a Game 7 in their Eastern Conference second-round series with a dominating 115-94 win over the Cleveland Cavaliers last night. The decisive game tomorrow night at Little Caesars Arena. And the Detroit Tigers snapped a three-game losing streak by edging the Toronto Blue Jays 3-2 at Comerica Park. Game 2 of that series continues this afternoon with the first pitch just after 1 o'clock. AM 800 News Time is 8:04. The forecast is next.
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2: Now the forecast from the AM 800 Weather Center. A much welcome warm up just in time for the long weekend. High of 26, the humidex 32 or 90 Fahrenheit today. Some showers possible, including risk of a thunderstorm with the wind out of the southwest gusting to 40 kilometers an hour at times this afternoon. For this evening, increasing cloudiness near midnight, a windy low of 14 or 57. A mix of sun and cloud tomorrow, slight chance of showers, including risk of a thunderstorm. Windy high 26 with the humidex 31 or 88. Clear sky tomorrow evening down to 13 or 55 for Victoria Day Monday up to 31 or 88 under a sunny sky. Right now in the city, it's 14 or 57 Fahrenheit. I'm Dustin Kaufman, AM 800 News.
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0: Welcome back. You are listening to Get Gardening. I'm your host, Kristen Siapis, here with our horticultural expert, Wendy Trahan, answering all of your gardening questions. I'm telling you, we already have, I think, Wendy, we've got maybe four or five texts already. We haven't even started the show yet. People are so excited to get gardening this weekend.
1: Long weekend.
0: It's happening. It's the time. We're finally here. I feel like we talked about gardening. We talked about getting your plants in the ground and stuff. The last 6 weeks, we've been like, wait a second, guys. It's still cold.
1: Yeah. It's been a long winter, long, cool spring.
0: It's been a nice, cool spring. I'm a proponent. I'm very pro spring temperatures.
1: Yes.
0: So here we are. I'm happy that it's happening. So
1: me too.
0: All right. I have to give a shout out. I missed a birthday earlier and I have to give a shout out. Disco Jesus has a birthday tonight.
1: Yeah.
0: That fabulous drag performer. I have to say happy birthday to Disco Jesus today.
1: Wow.
0: That's kicking off our fun weekend. There's tons of stuff happening. Are you ready for your first question here?
1: Sure. I'm in the hot seat. Sure.
0: You're ready. we're putting you on. We have two questions, I think, from, one of our regular listeners, Six. Thank you for listening. Six and Taryn, they have a question for you. We have two established peony plants right beside an also established wisteria tree. And we're noticing that over the last 2 years, the peonies are giving us less flowers. Is there a problem with the roots from the wisteria taking over? Have you ever had that if they're too close together?
1: It could happen, for sure. I'm more apt to leaning towards is there shade, right? The peonies, most things will bloom with lots of sun. They'll bloom more prevalent with more sun. So, are they getting shade maybe, you know, late day because of the wisteria? And I'm assuming it's a vine. Wisteria is a vine, so sometimes you can prop it up and train it to be like a, what we call a standard. So, but anyways, regardless, something is beside it and it's taller. And if it is shading it for part of the day, half of the day, you know, the wisteria, they're calling it, could be getting larger and larger.
0: Right.
1: I'm wondering if it's only getting half a day sun, you will not get as much bloom throughout the years. Other than that, if it is wisteria, yeah, lots of roots, very invasive. It's usually something people regret planting.
0: But wisteria is beautiful.
1: Beautiful. So, and there are those people who love wisteria, right? You just have to have a very large area or do lots of pruning on it. But
0: now, would you recommend moving the peonies over if they're not getting enough or pruning back the wisteria?
1: Yep. Either of those solutions, that would be the solutions to it, right?
0: Mm-hmm.
1: And if neither of those, the shade is what's affecting it. If shade isn't affecting it, you might want to top up on some watering, some fertilizing, because the wisteria is invasive and will suck the moisture out of the peony, but they're very early bloomers too. So I'm thinking the ground's usually moist and I'm just wondering if it is the shade.
0: Just keep
1: an eye on. Yep. You can baby it as well because the wisteria is so close. Anything like that will absorb more moisture from the peony.
0: Now, is there seasonally when we get, peonies from year to year, do we have like some years where we have more blooms, some years where we have less based on temperature or soil conditions? Cause I'm asking because, along with Six's question here, I too have a peony bush and it's been producing fewer blooms and it's in full sun. It's happy to go, but I'm wondering, you know, is it seasonally? Do we have some years that are better for peonies and some that are not?
1: Absolutely. Good point. And that really is due to our frost, a lot of late frost. And the age of a peony, too, you might find a little less blooming happening. It's nice to – my mother had peonies all down the driveway, right? That was an older plant, old-fashioned plant. And we would – she would actually divide them every so often, divvy them up, give them out to family. And she would divide them, but she would always leave a good – chunk, a good mother stock plant in the ground. So you could do a little bit of division if you wanted to do. And I mean, that gives you another plant, right? Propagation. But typically, as a kid, as a child, I remember just lots of blooms every year. But in the wide open, there was nothing around them.
0: Right.
1: Yeah, just a row of peonies. So the frost could affect the bloom time and the bloom amount for sure.
0: Okay, one more question here from Six. We have a very old fiddle leaf fig, which we've cut back several times. We bring it out in the summer and in the winter. And we noticed that every spring when we go to move it, it loses about 30% of its leaves, sometimes more. Is there a way to mitigate that leaf loss?
1: Well, you're dealing with fluctuation of temperature, mm-hmm. really mainly, and that goes with a lot of tropicals. You know, hibiscus will lose all through the winter and really have nothing left when they go outside. So my recommendation would be to slowly climatize as much as you can. You know, bring it out, especially when we're having warm temperature.
0: Okay.
1: You got to try to treat it like the temperature it's in now in the house. It's the fluctuation of the temperature and the environment. You're totally changing it. So,
0: okay.
1: Yeah, it happens a lot to many tropicals. And many people will think they're dying. But you know what? It's just the change of that environment. Temperature and sunlight can affect that as well. Is it getting, you know, a stronger sunlight? Many people will put their tropicals out now into this bright sunlight, direct sunlight. They feel like they're doing it a favor.
0: Right, they're like, here's your sun, finally.
1: Welcome.
0: Happy spring.
1: Right? So,
0: but the plant's like, oh my gosh.
1: What is this?
0: I've been indoors for so long,
1: exactly.
0: I can't see.
1: Yeah, it's a bit of a shock for sure. So just try to climatize into what it is now, slowly taking it out and maybe bringing it back and forth, and keep an eye on not that direct sunlight for sure.
0: Okay. All right. Next question coming up from Jack. Get gardening. Is fertilizer needed before or after plants start to blossom? That's the question.
1: Well, I would say both. That's a good answer. Both. It's always great to feed your plants, especially during the growing season. We do not fertilize much or at all during the winter, during the dormant time. Plants aren't very active. They're dormant at that time, but they're coming alive now. They're getting into that growing season. So yes, go ahead and fertilize just before the bloom time, during the bloom time, and through the growing season.
0: Okay.
1: And if they're talking about annuals, I like to fertilize every 2 weeks during the growing season. You can do perennials, you could do once a month, but it's great to give them food throughout the growing time, the spring right through till early fall, for sure.
0: Okay. All right, here's another question for us. Should I cut the grass before applying weed control? Also, can I plant my cucumber plants today? There you go. Can we put cucumber plants in the ground? And when do you apply the weed control in your grass cutting cycle?
1: I like to cut the grass and cut it at a higher setting because the fertilizer needs to fall right to the base of the grass. And it's always good to water that fertilizer in. So you could do either or. You could fertilize without the cut, but I'm thinking you want the fertilizer on there for a lengthy time with moisture to get down to the base of the grass to slowly dissolve and hit the root system. So you can give it a high cut and you can water that fertilizer in. I'm assuming it's granular and, you know, get it down to the base of the root. So cutting before will give you an extra few days before you have to cut again and be sure that that fertilizer has gone to the base of the grass and it's starting to dissolve.
0: Okay.
1: Cucumber.
0: Yeah, the cucumber plant. Yeah, should that go in the ground?
1: Yeah, many farmers are planting now. Tomatoes are going in the ground, and many of them are told to plant because that's who they're selling with. And cucumbers, peppers, those plants you have started, sure, you can put them in the ground now. The ground has warmed up. We've had some good weather. Good temperatures, but you have to just be careful with the frost. You have to pay attention to the weather. You have to know if there is a frost warning, and you have to cover them because you will lose them if we have a hard frost. And, you know, it seems like we do always get warning of that this time of year. You know, everybody thinks, okay, it's what we call May 2-4 weekend. It's safe to plant, but I would say for the next 2 weeks for sure, just keep an eye on the frost. Mm-hmm. Put your cucumbers in the ground, but if there is a frost warning, I would certainly cover them like you have talked about, I know, through the week, with a bed sheet, with a cloth, and just keep them covered through the night into the morning for sure.
0: Okay, good to remember. I think we're going to take a break right now. We've got lots of texts to get to. If you have a question, you can give us a call and we will answer your question right here live on the air, 519-792-CKLW. 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But the best way to get your questions answered is to give us a call, 519-792-CKLW. Right now we're going to take a break. When we come back, we've got the weather forecast for you and lots more of your gardening questions. 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

0: All right, here's your weather forecast. 14 degrees Celsius right now, 58 degrees Fahrenheit. Cloudy out there. We've got showers beginning early this morning. Thanks to our texters letting us know there is maybe some thunder happening out in Lakeshore, some rain falling in the area. I had reports of rain falling in South Windsor. So there is a little bit of shower early this morning, and then ending near noon, a 40% chance of showers this afternoon with the risk of a thunderstorm. A high of 26 or 79 with a humidex of 32 or 90. Very warm today. Dropping down to a low of 14 or 57 tonight. Tomorrow, a mix of sun and cloud with a 30% chance of showers late in the afternoon and the risk of a thunderstorm. High of 26 or 79 and a humidex of 31 or 88. A low of 13 or 55 tomorrow evening and some clear conditions as we head into your Monday Victoria Day. Sunny and 88. My goodness. Happy Victoria Day. It's going to be absolutely gorgeous. A high of 31 on Monday and then a low of 20 or 68. On Tuesday, a mix of sun and cloud. We've got a 40% chance of showers again. A high of 31 or 88 and a low of 16 or 61 with a 60% chance of showers to take you into Wednesday. Again, a 40% chance of showers on Wednesday during the day. High of 25 or 77 and a low of 5 or 41. That temperature is going to drop Wednesday evening and kind of cool off for the rest of the week, but we are going to stay above freezing, thank goodness. A low of 5 or 41 on Wednesday, a low of 8 or 46 on Thursday. So if you are getting those plants in the ground, you are going to have to keep an eye out as it gets a little bit cooler later this week. Right now it's 14 degrees Celsius, that's 58 degrees Fahrenheit.
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0: 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I'm your host, Kristen Siapis, here with our horticultural expert, Wendy Trahan. We are answering your gardening questions, taking your texts all morning long. You can send us your questions at 519-792-2559 or call in 519-792-CKLW. Pick up the phone. We want to talk to you. I feel like I'm like being annoying about it this morning. Like, I'm begging you guys, give me a call. I love talking to people. All right, we have a past caller. I called before about saving asparagus ferns over the winter. Wendy was correct. It doesn't work. Here's your update.
1: Oh, phew.
0: Yeah. First of all, you were right. And secondly, asparagus ferns, too delicate. You're not going to be able to overwinter them.
1: Yeah, sometimes. So
0: it's, they didn't make it. It's the report from this.
1: Make sure you're sure, because sometimes the root is there, right? Just mm-hmm. like a canna or an elephant ear. Sometimes the root is still viable.
0: Yes, okay.
1: So just be sure. Like, you know, maybe put it out in some warmth and see if anything happens. But mm-hmm. it does take a long time for them to grow anyways. So, yeah, I don't have patience for that. I'm going to buy a new one.
0: Okay. All right. Here's another question about lilacs. Our lilac trees are all blooming beautifully this week. Is it beneficial to deadhead lilacs?
1: Yeah, absolutely.
0: You're not going to get a second bloom, though, are you?
1: No. Occasionally, you'll find that second bloom. Same with magnolia. It's always interesting with our weather. Mm-hmm. Our weather's changing, and occasionally, you'll find that. And it's interesting when you see that later in the season. But, you know, it's nice to deadhead almost anything that's flowering. It's blooming. You'll promote growth. You'll promote more growth, a thicker growth, and hopefully more blooms the following season. But you have to just remember many plants, many shrubs, it's not great to deadhead later because the flower will stay on there and then you might not get to it. You might not get to it for a month or two. So it's really, you know, good to deadhead as soon as the flower is gone, as soon as it is spent or looks brown. So that, especially with lilacs, magnolia, that's the time to prune or deadhead when the flower is just finished.
0: Okay, good to know. There's your lilac answers. All right, we've got a question. We got a caller on the line. Antosh is with us, saying its backyard is lined by white cedar trees, worried that a few of them are infected by a type of bug. But what can we do about it so we don't lose them? Antosh, thank you so much for calling in.
2: Thank you for taking my question.
0: All right, let us know, what are you seeing on your cedar plants there?
1: Exactly, yeah. What, have you seen the insect?
2: No. A year or so ago, my neighbor, they had their cedars die also. And so we had a tree company come out and spray them all. And then over the winter, six of them have completely gone brown, like they're dead. So my concern is, you know, what can I do? Should I be taking them down immediately so to prevent spread? I've called the same company back, but no answer. They keep saying they'll call, but nobody's coming out, and everybody I call is nobody answers their phone in the tree industry, so I'm kind of worried about it.
1: Right.
2: I don't want to lose.
1: I'm a little, I'm just a slightly worried. Could it be salt damage? Are they near the road?
2: No, they're in the corner of all three of our property and the other two neighbors. So
1: okay.
2: Nobody else yet. Very far from salt.
1: Okay, good. I asked that because there is a house on number 3 highway I drive by, you know, once a week, and the first three cedars are brown, brown, brown, and then the brown just diminishes as you get farther along. So I wanted to rule that out. The other thing is I was at a customer's house about a year ago. Same idea. Part of the cedar you could see was dying back, and it's a problem at the college, and I really was not informed of bagworm until I moved to the Windsor area or started working here. So the last 5 years, I have been introduced to bagworm 5 years ago, and I have seen them around everywhere. And this customer had no idea what bagworm looked like. So I got in there with him. We looked around, and I didn't recognize it at first because I was new to it. This was a few years ago, and his cedars were very coated with bagworms. So it's a tiny cocoon. Are you familiar with that?
2: Well, that's what they had said. That it was evident, like not on our trees, but that's what they said was spreading. So I think that's what they sprayed for. But I've looked at the trees and I can't see anything. I can't see anything on them. You know, I thought, okay, maybe you'd be able to see. There's six of them all, you know, they're completely
1: right.
2: Brown. Nothing. No evidence of any type of worm or cocoon on them.
1: Right. The cocoon is what you would see. The worm you would only see at a certain time of year. You'd have to be sure to be looking at that time. But the cocoon is always there. It's hanging. It's a teardrop shape, and it's hanging. And it is brown, yeah. So it's very difficult. So I know this area is quite prevalent for bagworm. The Chatham area, where I've always worked, I know spider mite did a lot of damage a few years in a row in the past when I've worked with the nurseries. And the spider mite, especially it was Erio, took over that area and really did a lot of damage to cedar, to white cedar especially. So spider mite, very tiny, hard to see. But it's a little early to see those yet. So it's really hard for me to say, you know, what it is, what's happening. It's just something that I would hate to say take them out, and you don't need to take them out. It's always a good thing to try to keep the cedar strong by feeding them and do a preventative spraying. So if you only have a hand, is this a few cedars or a large hedge?
2: It's completely encloses my backyard.
1: Oh,
2: and they're
1: yeah.
2: 30 plus years old, so they're 30 feet high and
1: I haven't seen
2: my neighbor in 30 years until now.
1: Okay. Sometimes that's good.
0: Good fences make good neighbors. Yeah. Good hedges make good neighbors.
1: So I really can't, I don't want to tell you, you know, that's a big decision. And I think you need to talk to an expert and have them come out. It's just unfortunate. You know, you didn't talk to that person again, or an arborist might be able to help you out.
0: Mm-hmm. You got to be able to put your eyes on it sometimes,
1: yeah.
0: I think. If you're not seeing any evidence, it's hard to see, you know, where that might be coming from.
1: Especially, you know, 30 feet of cedar. So that's a hard call for sure. That's a hard call.
2: Is there something I can spray on, like a preventative, like a homemade remedy or anything like that, just to... In case?
1: Yeah, the homemade remedies, you know, are they always make notes of what I've researched and looked at. And I remember the neem oil, peppermint, soap mixed with water. You'd want to put it in a hose end sprayer so you could use your hose to spray yeah. all of the cedars. That's preventatives for insects. That's preventatives, but it's something that you'll want to do quite often. Like I would say during the warm early spring to late spring, you want to attack those insects. So maybe once every 2 weeks, do something
2: yeah.
1: like that as a preventative. That's your natural, you know, it's safer for yourselves too because it is the yard.
2: Yeah.
1: But yeah, that would be a recommendation as a natural preventative.
2: Okay.
1: Yeah, that's tough, but yeah. I know that's sad when your cedars are so big and giving you privacy and then you're having a problem. But yeah, the natural spray, good preventative, that would be a great way to go if you could do that.
2: Terrific. Thank you. Appreciate it.
0: Thanks so much
1: good
0: for calling
1: luck.
0: In.
2: All right. Thank you. Have a great day.
1: You too.
0: All right. We'll head over to our next caller. We've got Mark on the line looking for heirloom tomatoes. Mark, give us your question.
3: Good morning. When I want to plant my tomatoes this year, and I always go with the traditional varieties like, you know, Early Girl and Beefsteak and everything. But last year, a friend of mine gave me some more exotic tomatoes that she had been growing. So I thought, boy, I'd like to try those this year. But I don't even know where to get those. Do you have any suggestions on nurseries or places that specialize in maybe non-traditional tomato plants?
1: Oh, that's a tough one. I worked in the Chatham area for, you know, over 35 years. And, I can't even, I know, like, the larger nurseries, even here, and then I moved to this area, and I flipped the house, so to speak, did the whole landscaping, did everything there, and I worked with a lot of the local nurseries, and they were good to me, too. I know the bigger nursery I worked at in Chatham, they would order in things for you. And I think if you talk to some of the larger nurseries, or I'll even say the smaller nurseries, they're ordering almost biweekly to weekly rate starting soon, right? Everybody's coming in. They're always reordering. And they would order in for me. But the other thing, I would have told you to check online if it was earlier, and then you could have them come as seeds and start early, or cuttings. You can get cuttings. I'm thinking heirlooms will probably be more cuttings online. Okay. It might be something for you to investigate, you know, next winter through the winter, that you could get cuttings.
3: All right.
1: Because I know even at the college we had some people drop off their tomatoes, their heirlooms, and we would grow them there as well. So I know exactly what you're talking about. I don't know.
0: It still feels pretty early though. So I feel like as we're getting out and about, you know, it feels like this is the weekend that we got to put tomatoes in the ground. But if you don't find them, say for another week or two, what's the latest that you'd put a tomato plant in the ground, Wendy?
1: Oh, you could put them in, like, I'm saying mid to end of June, even first of July, just expect a later harvest, right?
0: Yeah. If you keep an eye out for them, you know, even in some of these plant stands, like that you see, there's sometimes those rare varieties that will pop up here and there, and you're still well within a lot of good time to get them in the ground.
1: Yeah.
0: So just keep your eyes peeled. And if you do have to do an order, you've got lots of time for it to come in and for you to get it rooted where you need to put it in your garden.
1: Talk to the owners though. They'll know the growers and they'll probably be able to help you. Sorry, I don't know much more, but you know, our season is longer.
0: Well, this is what I'm thinking is I'd love to say, oh, I just saw them over at but nothing's out yet. Like we're not seeing a lot of them, the little like stands where we'd see all the little seedlings and stuff. So just keep an eye out for those, and we'll keep an eye out too. If you want to text in next week, or give us a quick call next week, we'll give you an update if we see anything in our travels.
1: I'll try to search that out a bit.
3: Okay. Can I ask another quickie?
0: Last question. Here we go. We got to take a break after this.
3: All right. I've like so many people, my boxwoods are dead. I want like a 2 foot high hedge of maybe 30 feet long. Any suggestions? Like, I'm thinking yews. Anything else you'd suggest?
1: Yews. And you want it evergreen?
3: Preferably.
1: Yeah. Yews are great. Very hardy, super hardy. You could get into holly, a little more temperamental, but holly's a nice one too, the male, the female, or you can get the combination. But yews would be the best if you're looking for evergreen, for sure.
3: Sounds good. Thank you.
1: You're welcome.
3: Bye.
0: All right, we do need to take a break. We've got a couple callers on the line right now. Thank you so much for calling in. We got lots of texts to get to. Get Gardening is hopping this weekend. If you've got questions, you can call us, 519-792-CKLW. That's 519-792-2559. 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

0: Welcome back. You're listening to Get Gardening. I'm your host, Kristen Siapis, here with our horticultural expert, Wendy Trahan. It's a girl's morning this long weekend. We're answering all of your questions, and we have a ton to get to. Thank you to everybody who has texted in. Thank you to all of our callers this morning. Right now, we're going to go over to one of our callers on the line. We've got Dolores asking about what to do about grubs in her lawn. Dolores, go ahead and ask your question.
1: My question is, I've got some grub XL, and I was wondering if now's a good time to put it on, because it's saying different times. It's saying spring, it's saying September, it's saying whatever. I'm just wondering when the good time to put it in. Now, the skunks have already dug up stuff, but the last week nothing's been dug up, so I'm just wondering if they're active, done being active for now.
2: Yeah.
1: It's a good time to put it on.
2: And you know how they answer that? A good time to put it on is if you know there's grubs in your lawn. So that's a little difficult to know. But the skunks have been digging, but they haven't been back. So hard to say. It's a good time to put it on, but I know it's expensive. So you'd like to really put it on when you should. So if you been digging, like, if you can find an area in the grass that looks like it's had damage, the border, the edge where there's damage going on to the grass that looks decent, if you want to do, you know, a little test pot, we've done that at the college. We've had the students dig up a square with a spade, pull it right out of there, and you can, because it's easy to put it back, right? So it's a nice square. So if you want to do some test spots and see if there's grubs, that's the best way to tell. I mean, that sounds like a no-brainer, but that really is the best way to tell if the grubs are alive and active and moving, because we've had the cooler weather with the heat, but not consistent heat, so they could be there just kind of dormant. But end of May is a good time to apply it. We've always said that, because there probably is grubs. If you've seen them last year, the year before, have you had them in your lawn last year?
1: The last 2 years. Before that, nothing. But the last 2 years I've had them,
2: Then I would. I would let that be your go-ahead right there. You've had them in the lawn. They're probably there now, just waiting for consistent heat to start moving around. So I would do it. If last year was not a good year, I would apply it pretty much now.
1: Okay, it's supposed to rain today, so that sounds like a good thing to do.
2: Good idea. And we're having heat too, right, Kristen? The heat is coming.
0: Yep,
2: we're good.
0: It's warmer over the next few days as well,
2: I would let that be my rule of thumb right there. If you've had trouble with it last year, go ahead, apply it now. And it's nice to apply it, you know, throughout the season as well. And the nematodes are a good thing to add later on too. You know, really try to attack them this year.
1: Okay, sounds good.
2: Thank you.
0: Okay.
2: Thank you. Good luck.
0: Thanks for your call. Alright, we have a personal question here, I think. Good morning, from one of our texters. I would like to plant roses in memory of my mother. I'm not a gardener. I hear they're not easy to grow. What would you suggest, and how can I do this? What's a good starter rose plant if you want to put something in memorial?
2: See, and I remember my grandmother always had beautiful hybrid tea roses, the actual florist rose. Always out dusting and treating them. And back then you could get the insecticidal dust, which took care of everything. So now you cannot, right? Which is probably a good thing, but
0: it's good for all of us and maybe not as good for all of the blooms.
2: Yeah.
0: You know, we had higher chemicals and higher blooms, I think, in the past, but roses can be difficult.
2: If you're
0: just getting a rose plant and you're putting it in the ground, what are some things you can do to set yourself up for success, I guess?
2: And what the other thing is too, I wanted to talk about, does it have to be a hybrid tea? Because knockout roses are a form of shrub rose.
0: Okay.
2: Not like the old fashioned shrub rose. They're a little closer looking to a hybrid tea. Knockout roses would be the way to go. If you don't mind planting a knockout rose or something that isn't a hybrid tea, that's the way to go.
0: And a hybrid tea rose is
2: like
0: generally what people would look at, for like a long stem rose, like if you're thinking of cutting them and bringing them inside.
2: Yeah.
0: But if you want something that is going to be a rose that's more floral, a knockout rose might be a better choice.
2: Yes, exactly. The hybrid tea, you would have to be sure to treat for a fungus, When we start to get into humidity and you don't want to water a lot at night to promote mold and mildew and things like that, and then you're going to get insects. So it's just an ongoing treatment if you're up for that, which, you know, I really don't have time for that. I'd love to have them, but I don't have time for that. So the knockout rose is a good substitute. Blooms through the summer, gives you great flowers. They'll be full of flowers, and you can cut them as well. It's a little shrubbier, not the long stem. And the only thing is, the bad thing about it is they're great growers. They will grow and give you a good size. So you just want to do some pruning every year.
0: Yeah, if you look up some photos online there, the knockout rose bushes are they really fill the space. They can they can get to be maybe 3 feet wide, and they are very full.
2: Yeah, and there's also carpet roses. That was something we've used for the last 25 years, carpet roses. And they're a little longer stemmed, but a lower grower, great as a smaller border filler. So there are some different varieties of other types of roses. The hybrid tea, just be prepared to treat and take care of, and the winter will be tough on those. So you'll have to cover
0: those. Those are the ones that you want to cover in burlap or cover. I know ours we used to cover with a jar. Cut them all the way back and then put a big old pickle jar on top. And then those are the roses that you can really cut back. Once they are established, you can cut them back quite a bit, and they come back well every year. So they're harder to get going. They're harder to keep an eye out for pests. Aphids will get them. Different kinds of things will get them. So keep an eye out for those ones. All right, let's go to another text for now. We've got, here's a great question. I love this. Good morning. Love your show. My lilacs are flowering, and I'd like to bring some in. Will it hurt next year's blooms? I love the idea of a big bunch of lilacs on the table too. So I'm nice. I'm with you, Texter. My heart makes my heart happy for sure.
2: Yep, for sure. Great smell, very fragrant. But yeah, no, go ahead, cut those, bring them in. It's only damaging to the bloom if you're going to prune a little later on. So you're pruning before, during, and just after lilacs is perfect. So yes, great idea.
0: Now we have a couple of texts now for our question about heirloom tomatoes. One of our texters in our little community here, everybody's crowdsourcing these heirloom tomatoes. A nursery in Riverside Plaza has many different varieties of tomato plants, yellow ones, purple ones, and several other varieties I've never heard of. So there's a spot for you to check out. Sheridan Nurseries in Kitchener had heirloom tomatoes a week ago if you're headed out that way. And Dad's Garden Center had heirloom tomatoes yesterday. So maybe check that out. I don't know where Dad's Garden Center is, but the garden centers are the way to go. Go for a little peruse, I think, and you might find some cool things.
2: They called in and let them know that. Very awesome. Good.
0: All right. We also have, this is our texters are now answering the questions for us, Wendy. Here's the thing.
2: I'm out of a job.
0: We're crowdsourcing. We're all in a group here. Hello. I have cedars and have experienced bagworms throughout the years. I spray a BTK solution, which I bought from Home Hardware, and it's been successful. I just sprayed my cedars last week. The cocoon is green at first and very difficult to see. So I spray to stop them from growing. That's just a suggestion for our texter about the cedars.
2: Yeah. And you know, I did forget to mention BT. We've talked about that with the boxwood tree moth and any type of worm, caterpillar, use the BT. So that's great for sure.
0: Okay, last question before we go to a break. I have a huge ivy wall on a trellis that's about 25 years old. The top is much thicker than the bottom half, but if I trim it, there'll be a huge bare spot because of the age. Is there any suggestions to even it out? How can we fill out that ivy wall?
2: If it was a younger plant, for sure, that would be the way to go. But I'm a little concerned if it's older and it's aged and the main stems are very large, you know, large caliper. You're getting into a good age there, and it probably will not rejuvenate from that aged area at the bottom.
0: Even if you trim it back,
2: Now, my suggestion would be just to plant another one at the base, right? And get it to start crawling up it. Yep. It's going to be tricky, and you'll be waiting a long time, but I don't think that'll rejuvenate if it's aged.
0: That's the way to fill it in. All right. Thanks to that texter. We are going to take a break right now. When we come back, we've got lots more questions that can be answered for you. You can send in your questions if you have any about your gardening needs. You can call 519-792-CKLW or text 519-792-2559. Right now, we're going to take a break. When we come back, we've got lots more with our horticultural expert, Wendy Trahan. Stay tuned. 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

0: Here's your weather forecast for today. Checking in with the AM 800 Weather Center. 14 degrees Celsius right now. That's 58 degrees Fahrenheit. Might get some rain today. There might even be some rain where you are right now. It's going to come and go early this morning. And then a 40% chance of showers this afternoon with the risk of a thunderstorm. We've got a high of 26 or 79 with a humidex of 32 or 90 degrees Fahrenheit. Lovely and warm today. Tonight, clear with increasing cloudiness near midnight, a low of 14 or 57. For tomorrow, a mix of sun and cloud, 30% chance of showers late in the afternoon with a risk of a thunderstorm, a high of 26 or 79 with a humidex of 31 or 88 degrees Fahrenheit. For tomorrow evening, we're dropping down to a low of 13 or 55. Monday, I'm saying it right now, best day of the week, 88 degrees Fahrenheit, high of 31 Celsius, sunny all day long. Get out there and enjoy the weather. It is going to be a low of 20 or 68 and clear on Monday evening. Go and enjoy your Victoria Day. On Tuesday, a mix of sun and cloud with a 40% chance of showers, a high of 31 or 88 and a low of 16 or 61 with another chance of showers on Wednesday, high of 25 or 77 and a low dropping down and getting cooler Wednesday evening, a low of 5 or 41 and then cooler throughout the rest of the week, high of 17 or 63 on Thursday, a low of 8 or 46 and then on Friday, a high of 16 or 61. So enjoy the warm weather while you can, folks. Right now it is 58 degrees Fahrenheit. That's 14 degrees Celsius.
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0: Welcome back. You are listening to Get Gardening. I'm your host, Kristen Siapis, here with our horticultural expert, Wendy Trahan, answering all of your questions. We've got Manuel on the line. Manuel, thank you so much for being with us this morning. Let us know what your question is.
15: My question is, thank you very much. My question is, Wendy, I would like to put down the urea 4600 fertilizer on my lawn, and I need water. Can I put the sprinklers on before the safest Sunday, May 24th, that's the safest for freezing. Am I safe if I put it on? I don't trust the rain.
16: Okay.
15: 4600 4600 needs water or else it will burn.
6: Correct. Yes. Thank you. You do know quite a bit. I know, Manuel, you are a gardener. I can tell.
15: Thank you.
6: Yes, you do know your stuff. So, yes, put the sprinklers on, right? Your only fear of blowing a line or damage to your irrigation system is consistent freezing for, I would say, a few days, right? The water in that line has to freeze and expand and burst the pipe. So I can say I feel safe about saying, yes, put your sprinkler on. And I like the idea that you're watering that in with such a high nitrogen number. Great idea.
15: And for the people who have sprinklers, do it before 7 a.m. because you'll be saving 35% of the water.
0: There you go. Very thrifty.
6: Do your thing. Yep, that's a good idea. Great idea.
15: Thank you very much.
6: Yeah,
15: ladies.
6: Thanks for calling.
0: Thank you, Manuel. Thank you so much.
15: Thank you.
0: All right, I think we have one last question, if we can answer it super quick before we close out this hour. Can you start seeds in straight peat moss?
6: Yes.
0: Okay. There you go. Oh, wow. There's your question.
6: The thing is, peat moss does dry out. It dries out, right? Okay. It's very fluffy. It dries out. You can absolutely, but you have to keep an eye on keeping that moist. We like to use perlite as well. Same idea. Just keep the moisture on
0: it
6: for
0: sure. Perlite holds the water a little bit better?
6: I think a little longer. Wouldn't dry out as fast as a peat moss would. Peat moss tends to be a little fluffier, a little lighter.
0: Right.
6: You know, it feels like almost a wood material, so it does dry out.
0: So would you water it more often then? Like if you were doing, like if you're starting a seed and you're doing like just a mist on it, would you still maybe water it more often? Like I feel like if it's going to dry out, like you don't want to soak it as much. I don't know. What is it going to do to it?
6: Think of it, sphagnum moss, right, and holding moisture. So it can hold, but is it outside? Is it inside? Is it under growing lights, right? Is there a heat source there? I know at the college we have a misting bench, and I have the water coming on every 3 hours right now. Now, if it gets really super sunny, I'll jack that up a bit and go every 2 hours. It'll dry out. So, yes, you can use peat moss. Many people will use peat moss after they seed a lawn. They'll put peat moss down. But if it's sunny, you want the sprinklers on, like Manuel was doing, to keep that peat moss moist.
0: Okay. Yeah. All right, that's all the time we have for today. Thank you so much for tuning in. This has been Get Gardening. Thank you to producer Elliot for keeping us going all morning long. And thank you to my host here, our horticultural expert, Wendy Trahan. Thank you so much for being with us this morning.
6: Thank you. It's been awesome.
0: All right, I am your host, Kristen Siapp.

0: 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Love your space.
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3: It's 9 o'clock.
4: 14 degrees in Windsor, Essex. Some showers possible. Risk of a thunderstorm in the daytime, high reaching 26. The Humidex 32 or 90 Fahrenheit this afternoon. I'm Dustin Kaufman, AM 800 News. Coming up, landmark energy deal between Ottawa and Alberta moves forward. But first, unionized workers at Flexengate and Lakeshore have turned down a tentative deal. 166 members, represented by Unifor Local 195, voted yesterday, with 50.3% opposed. Local President Emil Naboot says bargaining will resume as soon as possible.
5: There will be no strike action being taken at this moment. We have a great relationship with this employer. We contacted this employer and we will return back to the table. Hopefully we can find something collectively. We'll bring it back to the member and ratify it.
4: Workers at the plant on Patillo Road manufacture metal and plastic automotive components. Windsor Fire reminding you about the city's fireworks bylaw as we enter into the Victoria Day long weekend. Fireworks are allowed on specific days, including the day before Victoria Day itself, and the day after. Chief Fire Prevention Officer John Smith says when setting off fireworks, you should keep a source of water nearby.
6: You got to look for overhangs. You got to look for trees. Again, you want to make sure you're further away from any buildings. Obviously, adults should be the only ones discharged in fireworks. And if you're doing display, only one person should be discharged in the fireworks.
4: Smith also reminds residents that a permit is needed for open-air burning within the city. Agreements on a new pipeline and carbon pricing scheme is moving a landmark energy deal between Ottawa and Alberta forward. Reporter Don Mitchell has more.
7: Prime Minister Mark Carney and Premier Daniel Smith revealed the pipeline plan in Calgary yesterday and agreed it shows Ottawa and Alberta can work together. Speaking with reporters, Smith addressed recent polling that has shown as much as 30% of Albertans have favored a split from Canada. However, she suggests this new agreement should shrink those numbers.
8: Historically, it's been under 20%. That's where I'd like it to be again. I'd like for us to have Albertans feel such confidence that Canada is working for them that that separate sentiment goes back to historically low levels. We're not quite there yet. There's a few more things that we need to do, but I think these kinds of agreements help to get us there.
7: Carney and Smith say they're eyeing a fall 2027 start date for construction of the bitumen pipeline to the West Coast. From the Canadian Press, I'm Don Mitchell.
4: In sports, the Detroit Tigers snapped a three-game losing streak by edging the Toronto Blue Jays 3-2 at Comerica Park. Game 2 of that series continues this afternoon, the first pitch just after 1 o'clock. And the Detroit Pistons forcing a Game 7 in their Eastern Conference second-round series with a dominating 115-94 win over the Cleveland Cavaliers last night. The decisive game tomorrow night at Little Caesars Arena. 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
4: Now the forecast from the AM 800 Weather Center. A much welcome warm up just in time for the long weekend. Up to 26 today. Factor in the Humidex, 32 or 90 Fahrenheit. Some showers possible, including

0: including risk of a thunderstorm. The wind out of the southwest gusting to 40 kilometers an hour at times this afternoon. For this evening, increasing cloudiness near midnight down to 14 or 57 for the low. A mix of sun and cloud tomorrow, slight chance of showers with risk of a thunderstorm. Windy high 26, the humidex 31 or 88. Clear sky tomorrow evening down to 13 or 55. And for Victoria Day Monday, up to 31 or 88 under a sunny sky. Right now in Windsor, we're sitting at 16, that's 61 Fahrenheit. I'm Dustin Kaufman, AM 800 News.
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0: 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Paul, welcome back. How are you?
1: Oh, I'm doing great, Kyle. Good. How are you doing this morning?
0: I'm doing very well. First of all, a happy long weekend. A little disappointed, though. I don't know if you can help me out. I don't know what you're seeing over there. But it seemed like yesterday, you know what, it was going to be a sunny afternoon. No big deal at all. Now I see that there's storms popping up or anything like that. What's the view over there at the river, at the riverfront?
1: It's absolutely beautiful.
0: Okay.
1: Just one second here, Kyle. There we go. Yeah. Oh, it's absolutely gorgeous. I'm up here in my lab overlooking the river. It's a great view. No rain or anything. And, you know, it's really, really quite nice. And, really looking forward to this long weekend and also doing our show. And, you know, we've been doing this for a few years now.
0: Yeah. Yeah. Pretty cool, right? Yeah. It's very special. I guess the cool thing about this is before I even got to Eamon Hunter, before I even got into radio or anything like that, I was with you at Visions of Canada, right? You've been doing this for a while, but Visions of Canada, at least since I've known you, started around my old place at Victorian Park. You were at Victoria and, Pulitzer. And since then, I mean, you've just, you know, the whole industry has evolved, but so have you over there at Visions of Canada. Tell us, now 10 years over there at the riverfront, again, 1521 Riverside Drive West, tell us about the building out there. And yeah, on a day like today, it is beautiful. If you're in the waiting room, trying on lenses, looking at frames, it's just a gorgeous view over there.
1: Well, and you know, the nice thing is we have our own freestanding building, right? So we're not in a very area where it's very confusing, high traffic. You know, when people come here, it's a destination, and we have our own parking lot, and there's no question that we have an absolute great frame selection here. And what's really, really nice is that when people come here, they can relax. And like you said, the view is incredible. And, you know, it's like I said, it's been over 10 years, but so what's so great is we get a chance to do this show and keep people updated about the newest technology, where we're at. Because, you know, the other thing, Kyle, a lot of people keep their glasses 2, 3, 4, 5 years and they forget, right? And we get this opportunity to tell them about the new technology and remind them, you know, don't keep wearing those old glasses because the technology just keeps getting better. And I can tell you, Kyle, if we could stay on the air for about 3 hours, I could tell you 100 stories.
0: Work that I don't really want to do. So, yeah, you know. I got nothing to do. I'm fine with that. No big deal at all.
1: But I'm just saying it's just incredible what's happening for us here. You know, the technology is amazing, and there's just so much happening, you know. So basically, let's go back to the easy, you know. As we're doing what we're doing and we keep talking about technology and this great frame selection and having this great store to be in at the same time, but Kyle, as I'm talking to my patients every day, you know, people say to me, you know, this is the fourth pair of glasses I bought from you, or I've been coming to see you 20, 30 years, right? And one of my guys yesterday that picked up a new pair of glasses, he says, you know, every time I was used to getting a new pair of glasses, always took me, you know, a couple minutes to get used to the new glasses, right? Mm-hmm. Or a couple days. He goes, these are beautiful. I can't tell. They're just seamless. And also, you know, we're famous for our thin lenses.
0: Yeah,
1: right?
0: For sure.
1: And we've been helping people with thin lenses for years. Kyle, they're getting thinner. They're getting better. They're getting clearer. The optics are amazing. I'm even getting amazed at what we can do with these stronger prescriptions for these patients. These strong prescriptions, these people are getting these glasses, and they're looking like everyday normal glasses.
0: Hmm.
1: They're absolutely unbelievable. And it's just that combination. They're getting a fashion frame. The look is there. The thinness is there. The clarity is there. The adaptation is there. It's just really a great time to be in the optical industry and great time to be reminding people that there's so much new technology waiting for them.
0: That's big for you to say, too, because, I mean, you've been in this industry for 35 years now.
1: In your store for
0: 35 years. I mean, really, from your dad. Yeah, I guess from your parents. Yeah, it's been a while.
1: 76.
0: That's right, yeah.
1: you know, and so what's actually happening, and you know, we help thousands of people with glasses, right? You know, and people are from close, people from far away, Canada, Michigan, you know, all over. And the nice thing is we have such a wide variety of clientele that come to us, right from younger kids that are maybe 4, 5, 6 years old, all the way to patients that my dad used to see years ago that are in their 80s. And, you know, with the products that we have and everything, it really just does make, you know, a great pair of glasses with all the things that we can do to help people.
0: The staff as well. You know, if I'm in the waiting room and I'm trying on different frames and different things like that, and just amazes me how they actually know my name, too, from all these years. But they're just there to help. It really is a family atmosphere over there, right? We try to stress that.
1: And we do. And then what's nice is so many people come in and they go, oh, you're still here. Right? You know, and that's the whole idea, right?
0: True.
1: We've been in this industry for quite a while. And what's actually happening is that there's so many people that are coming in that their parents came here, their children are coming here. And so what's really, really nice also, Kyle, at the same time, is that, you know, I keep patient history files for my clients.
0: Hmm.
1: So I sit down with somebody and I open up their file folder and I can see their orders going back, say, to 2015 and 2018. And, you know, and then as they keep progressing, I can see their history in front of me. So when I'm helping them with their new glasses, I have all their old previous information in front of me at the same time.
0: Okay, so we went through some numbers there, right? You started back in 1976. You've been at Visions of Canada for 35 years. You've seen it all, really. And again, you talked about just how amazed you are when it comes to the technology. We'll talk a little bit about AI, what's happening right now. But let's start where progressive lenses began and the transformation you've seen when it comes to lenses over the years.
1: And it's truly amazing. You know, I started with my progressive lenses back in 1986 with my dad. Okay.
0: Mm-hmm.
1: We were at Imperial Optical on Olette Avenue over by the Bank of Montreal. And it was nothing fancy back then. And of course, you can't see into the future. So here you are getting glass lenses, progressive German engineered lenses. And I remember handing out my first pair of progressive lenses to this patient. And this lady puts them on and I said, how are they? And she goes, oh, they're great. I go, really? She goes, oh, absolutely. They're beautiful. So I said, this is good. So we get another pair and, you know, things start progressing along. Well, as time goes on, you know, and we're working with the progressive lenses, what's also happening is that I'm watching technology change and we're seeing the introduction of plastic lenses coming in into the progressives more in the 90s. And then as each time the progressive lenses keep slowly getting better and more features, and they keep making them so that the patients can adapt faster. That was the whole idea behind the progressive lenses and the technology, right? And so as we get into 2015, you know, nice big breakthroughs. 2022, you know, this is when the company said it was like a paradigm shift. You're going to notice a massive difference in the lenses, right?
0: Mm-hmm.
1: Well, we're already building good glasses, right? So their technology added on to the what we're doing, it made a big difference. But what really happened, Kyle, as we're getting into 24, 25, 26, we can see the technology accelerating. And the adaptation for the patients with progressive lenses is so fast now. And the majority of the patients that are getting their glasses, they just pick them up. A lot of them never worn progressive lenses before. They leave the store wearing the glasses and just really just great optics and great looking pair of glasses because we put nice lenses into beautiful looking frames.
0: Mm-hmm. One thing you do when I'm over there and we talk a lot about it because I just love it. Not the brightest guy in the world, but you have a way of breaking it down so even I can understand a little bit about the lenses, progressive lenses, different things like that. You know, you have kind of those boards like you used in COVID to kind of block people, you know, to keep the office, to keep the area safe. Now you use it to kind of break down lenses and different things like that when you're explaining our prescriptions and stuff like that to us. What I like about that is, you know, you're very informative. When it comes to that, do people realize progressive lenses? Do they know what progressive lenses are? Or do you have to explain that and then they're kind of blown away by all of that?
1: Exactly right. What I'd like to do is I'd like to teach them about the anatomy of the eye first, right? So this way they understand why this is all happening. some people go, what happened to my eyes? What happened to me? One day I can see, the next day it's gone, right? Mm. And so with the boards, I get a chance to draw on there visually and explain to them about the anatomy of the eye, what's happening, the prescriptions. I teach them that the prescriptions are more like mathematical formulas that we're using to help correct the focal length. So this way, when you put the glasses on, not only can we help you see better for distance, but we can also help you see better for reading. But what's really happening, exactly what you talk about, when the patients are coming in and we take these boards and I can draw out to them, because not just has the technology got so much better, Kyle, in for progressive lenses and for adaptability, but we see a lot of people with very complicated prescriptions. And with their complicated prescriptions, I can draw this out for them and explain to them why they do need a more premium lens and how these premium lenses will benefit them for their adaptability with the glasses at the time.
0: Okay, let's tease the next segment, because I want to get into AI. As you talk about the transformation of the industry, transformation of lenses, AI has been a big part of that. Just tease it a little bit of what you're going to talk about in the next segment here when it comes to AI.
1: Well, this is the big part now. Mm-hmm. Not only do we have great single vision lenses, right? And we have the great progressive lenses, but we are going to talk about AI and how AI has made such a big difference, again, in the clarity, the adaptability, you know, for the lenses. And I'm going to tell you, Kyle, it is, if it's this good today, I can't even imagine what it's going to be like in 4 to 5 years from now.
0: That's the thing that amazes me, is that they can still, I guess, develop better technology, develop better lenses. Because the way you put it right now, I mean, it's just incredible the way you talk about it.
1: It is, and it's a great thing. Like, you never wake up in the morning and go, you know, oh, God, I have to go to work, right? Are these people going to be happy with their glasses? No.
0: Yeah.
1: You know, it's like, you know, who can I help today?
0: Yeah.
1: That's really what it comes down to.
0: Yeah.
1: It really does.
0: Absolutely. Let's take the first break, and then we will get into AI. Again, Paul Boyko is with us, owner optician over there at Visions of Canada, right on the riverfront. Seems like that sunshine is peeking through over there, 1521 Riverside Drive West. The number is 519-254-8488. 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We'll take the break, and then we'll talk about AI and how it's making life a lot easier for a lot of you that need some help over there at Visions of Canada. Experts on Call with Kyle Horner on AM800.
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18: And now the forecast from the AM 800 Weather Center. High 26 with the Humidex 32 or 90 Fahrenheit today. Some showers possible this afternoon, including risk of a thunderstorm. The wind out of the southwest gusting to 40 kilometers an hour at times. This evening, increasing cloudiness near midnight down to 14 or 57 for the low. For tomorrow, a mix of sun and cloud, slight chance of showers and risk of a thunderstorm. A windy high 26 with the Humidex 31 or 88.
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0: That's right. 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Paul, you did a great job there. Segue, a tease when it comes to AI. Let's start with progressive lenses and how AI has helped that out.
1: Well, let's go right back to the very beginning for a second. Okay, let's do this easy. In single vision lenses, we have stock lenses, which are molded, okay? And that's a very big part of our industry, and it has been for decades. So what it is that you get this single vision lens, it's pre-done, prescription coatings, and you can take these lenses, and like we have our own laboratory here, so a lot of times we can take and make a pair of single vision glasses for a person in 1 to 2 days, okay? Yeah. They're just pre-made lenses. And then going back years ago, if you had the opportunity to go into an optical laboratory where they were grinding eyeglass lenses, they would be surface grinding the lens. They'd start with a piece of glass or plastic, like a hockey puck, okay? And they would surface grind it, and they would polish it. And you know what? If you needed glasses, Kyle, it worked, and it really did. And then as we got into the world of with computers and around the 2000s, they started coming up with digital lenses. Digital lenses really made a big difference for us. The adaptability in the lenses, the way they could design the lens designs, making them thinner, it really was a big deal. It really did. It made a big difference for us when the world went from surface grinding to digital grinding. Then next thing you know, they bring out AI. Now what it is, though, you've got to remember, these are biometric AI digital lenses. And Rodenstock has these machines called DNI scanners. And they have these machines all around the world. And they scan patients' eyes with these machines, and all this information goes into this immense data bank. And they use AI to go into this immense data bank to pull out the approximate biometric model of a patient's eye to complement the grinding of the lens. So now think about this. You come into my store, we help you choose a beautiful frame, right? And we turn around and we do the pupil distance, we check the height, we figure out what materials we're going to use, then we decide whether we're going clear or transitions, or whether we're going prescription sunglasses, or are we, you know, with design we're doing with everything, right? Then in turn, we log on the server, we start building everything, we put it all together, and then once it goes in, what happens is that they complement the grinding process with the approximate biometric model of the eye into the grinding process of the lens. And at very first, I'm going, how do I tell my patients about AI lenses without them thinking there's cameras in their lenses? You know, it was scaring the living daylights out of me. And then what happened was, going back a few weeks ago, and I had this young guy in my office, he's in his mid-20s, and I said, you know, you're the perfect person for me to ask about AI, right? I said, you know nothing about progressive lenses, so you're going to be able to help me understand why are my glasses getting so much better, right?
0: Mm-hmm.
1: This is amazing. The adaptability, the clarity, the contrast, the peripheral field is wider in the lenses for when the patients are putting them on. Putting them on, going from distance to reading and coming back up now is like a hot knife through butter. They're so smooth, right?
0: Mm-hmm.
1: And I said, so in 2022, we got these AI lenses, and they told me that it was going to be a paradigm shift. I said, think about it. Somebody's got a pair of glasses. They're 3.5 years old. You get a new prescription, new frame, new lenses. Of course, they're going to be happier because you're using German-engineered lenses, and they're just newer technology and fresher glasses, right? I said, but I didn't see that big, big change that the company said that was going to be there. And then as we went into 23 and 24, glasses are good. People are happy. Not a problem. Then what happens is one of my dad's previous clients, she's in her 80s, she calls me over. She goes, and this is right around in the latter 2024 range. She calls me over and she goes, did you forget to put the bifocal in my glasses? I go, what? You know? Mm-hmm. And she goes, did you forget? I go, no, it's there. She goes, I can't tell.
0: Hmm.
1: And so I knew at that point in time that it was making a difference. So I'm explaining this to this young guy. And I said, no, I got a guy that bought a pair of glasses for me last Christmas. And he said, you know, I've got some money, flexible spending money. If I don't use it, I'm going to lose it. Said, so make me another pair of glasses identical. So we just duplicated the same glasses because it was only a year old. Prescription was still current.
0: Mm-hmm.
1: And he just wanted another pair identical because he was happy with the other pair. He picks up the new pair of glasses. He puts them on. He goes, how'd you make him better? Right?
0: Mm-hmm.
1: And so, and I'm explaining this to the Shen guy because I know he's not afraid of AI.
0: Mm-hmm.
1: He goes, don't you realize that AI just keeps learning? I go, really? He goes, yes. He says, that's what's happening. It just keeps learning, and that's why your lenses just keep them getting better.
0: Mm-hmm.
1: And so the world of AI, and I explain this to a lot of people, and you got to remember, a lot of my clients are in their 60s and 70s, and they're not in favor of AI overall, right?
0: Sure.
1: And so I have to find this gentle way to teach them that, listen, AI is actually helping you in the optical industry so that when you get your progressive lenses and you put them on, what it's doing for you is the adaptability is faster. Kyle, we're seeing people that come in 60, 70 years old, never wore progressives before, walk out the door wearing the glasses.
0: Yeah, yeah. No transition or anything like that, right? It doesn't take a lot of time. It's just what they're used to.
1: Yeah, it's so seamless. And it's such a beautiful progression. And, you know, he summed that up to me so easy because I was wondering, why is it just getting so much better? And then, you know, one of my clients, she was in here going back last year, and she's really particular, and she bought a pair of glasses, loved them. And then, you know, in turn, she brought her daughter in. She bought some glasses. She come back and says, you know, I'm going to buy another pair.
0: Hmm.
1: So she bought a nice pair of silhouettes, put another pair. She comes to me. She goes, she put them up a couple of weeks ago. How'd you make them better? Same prescription. It's just, I'm telling you, it's that fast now. And people, if they're afraid of getting progressive lenses because they've tried them before years ago and they don't realize that their prescription is more of a complicated prescription, this new technology with these complicated prescriptions really makes such a huge difference. So a person can get a pair of glasses so they can see far away and see up close without having to take the glasses on and off and switching from one pair of glasses to another.
0: So when it comes to this industry, when we're talking about progression, is it around AI? Is it all really around AI? Is it a progression other places, or is it mostly AI?
1: Well, no, in other places too. So what happens now is I'm taking care of this client from Kinet, and she's got a really strong prescription, plus 12. 50, something like that, okay? And she's wearing glasses that were decades old, and they were massively thick, massively thick. And she come here from Connecticut. We made her a nice pair of glasses, some 1.74 lenses, and I mean dramatically thinner.
0: Mm-hmm.
1: I mean dramatically, no complaint at all, right? And what happened was she goes, well, how about if we try to see if Rodenstock can make me a pair of lenses, right? And I said, well, as far as I remember, Rodenstock parameters were not in your range from before. We couldn't get them. So I said, but let's go on the computer and let's take a look, right? So I turn around, I take a frame, I trace it out, I load in her prescription, put it in. And Kyle, the difference between the glasses Irie just dispensed going back a few weeks ago compared to the ones we made in December, dramatic.
0: Wow, that fast.
1: Dramatic, that fast.
0: Wow.
1: I'm telling you, Kyle, it's amazing. So when you're seeing change, where we're seeing changes that where before it took years before you could see the changes.
0: Hmm.
1: Like there was a pair of lenses that was dispensed here yesterday and they were about a plus six, right? I was a little nervous because the young lady wanted a little bit bigger frame than she had before and everything. Lens, the lenses were like window glass.
0: Wow.
1: Honestly. And she put them on. Oh my God, the clarity is incredible. So it's not just the AI, but it's also the ordering process that we have so that we can actually log on the server, satellite, trace the, we see everything being built before we pull the trigger. And we are dealing direct with the majority of our glasses in these situations. We're dealing direct right online. And because we're considered a distributor for the product, we get special privileges to be able to help our clients even more. And man, you can see the difference.
0: So like, you know, getting excited talking to you about this, like one day, sure, we'll have the, I guess the eyewear, I'll call it. Sure, we'll have the eyewear on, but it will feel like you're not even wearing, let's just say glasses. It's like not even wearing glasses. That's how good the eyesight will be.
1: This is where it's coming to.
0: Yeah, it's pretty crazy. Yeah.
1: It's really crazy. And I'll be honest with you. I was very afraid of the AI when it first came out. I really was. Okay. And now it is just incredible because people are not just buying one pair of glasses. A lot of people are coming in buying two, three pairs of glasses. So they're buying a pair of primaries, they're buying a pair of ergos, they're buying a pair of, you know, prescription sunglasses. And you think about it, a good pair of lenses is going to average around $1,000, okay, for a pair of lenses.
0: Yeah.
1: And you get 3 years out of it. So it's a buck a day.
0: Yeah.
1: Right?
0: Yeah.
1: Buck a day for a great pair of lenses. So in turn, say you, you know, you turn on and say, well, I'm going to get a pair of beautiful pair of primaries and I'm going to get a nice pair of ergonomics, right? And a couple frames, nice frames. You know, you're down to $2-3 a day over the next 3 years on average for great eyewear. Kyle, it's amazing what we can do with your combining today's technology, the systems that we have for ordering, and then the AI to complement the grinding process of the lens. And you know what the other thing we're finding also at the same time? Is patients are picking up polarized sunglasses.
0: Okay.
1: And going back years ago, a person would pick up a pair of polarized sunglasses and they put them on inside the store. They go, oh, this feels weird, right?
0: Yeah.
1: And I say, well, you're inside. They're outdoor glasses. And they go outside. Oh, yeah, these are fine, right?
0: Mm-hmm.
1: Now they're sitting inside the store and they're putting them on and they're going, wow, these are really nice and clear. Oh, I can read really good with these.
0: Yeah.
1: And I'm going, what did they do different behind the scenes on these glasses that has just made it so these patients, they're so happy when they put them on and it reduces the glare and you've got the tint and, you know, and then we put glare-free coatings on both sides and these coatings are water resistant. So basically if you went swimming with them on, you go in the water, you come out, the majority of the water is going to roll right off the lens. You know, it's just another world where every segment of what we're doing is just keeps getting better.
0: Paul, I get it though. You know, if I'm reading beside the pool, if I'm reading beside, who knows, the ocean, let's say I'm on vacation, and like my sunglasses are pretty cheap, right? I am cheap. So sunglasses aren't great and I can't read or anything like that. I can't tell what the word is depending on where the sun is. It is very frustrating. So I can totally understand how this makes life a lot easier for people that are trying to see through those transitions. I totally get it.
1: Yes, and you know the key thing is, like there's a lot of coming out in the market now. They're talking about different companies with AI, okay?
0: Yeah.
1: Kyle, I don't have time to study all these lenses from all these other companies, right? But the key thing is that when I stay with my German engineered lenses and I'm using biometric AI and IA lenses, I can see the results that are coming from my clients. Mm-hmm. And my clients are telling me how they like the glasses. And, you know, and the adaptability, how fast it is. And do you remember, did you help me with the introduction of the golfing glasses with Ron Brown going back years ago?
0: Absolutely, yeah.
1: Yeah. You know, I was talking to him yesterday and or the day before, and you know that was 5 years ago?
0: Yeah, I know. It's hard to believe.
1: I can't believe
0: it.
1: And from that time, that we did those glasses and we had him go out to GPAR. Mm-hmm. And remember, he had his primary glasses on, and then they strapped him up with the stuff on his back, and they tested him with his primaries, and then they tested him with his golfing glasses. And the science proved how much better the golfing glasses were than yes. primary glasses for hitting golf balls.
0: Yeah.
1: Well, you can't believe what they've done to those lenses now.
0: Oh, really?
1: Oh, yeah, with the use of AI.
0: Yeah.
1: Oh.
0: Then tell us.
1: I'm telling you, they're so smooth. I mean, they were great before.
0: Yeah.
1: Right? And now, I mean, and think about it, too. When you're picking up a pair of golfing glasses all decked out, so you're getting a nice pair of Silhouette frames, the pair of Zeiss lenses mm-hmm. with the IA lenses with the transitions and everything, you're generally getting pretty close to $2,000 for a premium pair of glasses now, right?
0: Yeah, yeah.
1: So those glasses better perform. And those patients, they're picking them up and they're putting them on, Kyle. And the clarity in the peripheral vision and being able to stand there and look out and see and look down and see the golf ball on the ground and look over at their target without having to move their body or break their stance, it's just absolutely incredible the results that we're getting. And, of course, we make those lenses in clear. Not as common because most of them are done like in a transition concept.
0: Okay. Yeah.
1: And we're also doing for the people that want that incredible driving pair of glasses with the polarized lenses, but for a lot of hiking, a lot of walking, very active where they don't want a real strong bifocal power, they put them on and it just, again, the lenses amaze me.
0: Yeah. Yeah. The Rotint too, right? I know we've talked a little bit about the Rotint as well.
1: That product is, again, better than I anticipated.
0: Yeah, that doesn't surprise me. Yeah, I could see advancements with that one for sure.
1: Yeah, the road tint is a very light brown tint that we put on lenses to complement them. And what they do is they were specifically designed to help with headlights coming at you when you're driving. Mm-hmm. You can't package them up and make them nice and clean and clear, but what you're trying to do is make them tolerable. Mm. So with good lenses, great technology, the road tint was really designed. What we're really finding is a lot of people love it for fluorescent lighting.
0: Okay.
1: Yeah,
0: that makes sense.
1: Because they put it on and they notice a difference underneath fluorescent lighting with this road tint. It's not a tint. It's just really scientifically designed.
0: Yeah,
1: that's a good way to put it. There's a lot of thought in it. Yeah, I mean it's not just you dip it and you got the brown tint. No, there's a lot of science behind this road tint to help people.
0: It doesn't surprise me. I was actually at Kingsville Golf and Country Club on Sunday for Mother's Day, and as mm-hmm. we walked by, you know, I saw the sign when it comes to GPAR, and I thought of that 5 years ago, to be honest with you. And, you know, I was talking to my dad about it. I was like, this is where they test out those golfing glasses that Paul talks about on Visions of Canada. And, you know, he's getting up in that age and, you know, he's starting to ask questions about it. And can it help his golf game? Would he be able to see the ball better and different things like that? And I'm like, yeah, this is literally where it began, right here at Kingsville Golf and Country Club. So yeah, pretty cool. And, kind of brought it, in circle when I was explaining it to, you know, my dad, who's now retired and kind of looking at, golfing eyeglasses because it's one thing he loves to do during retirement. One last thing here, Paul. I know we have to take a break, but you touched on it. You mentioned it, ergonomic. And when we're talking about AI, I would like to just, you know, maybe focus on ergonomics a little bit longer, if you don't mind, because like me, a lot of us are staring at different screens all day long. And I know that wears on us, and you've talked about this in the past, but can you just briefly explain AI and how it works with ergonomic?
1: Well, think about the easy part, okay?
0: Mm-hmm.
1: So you think about that lens that's in our eye, behind our iris, okay? And when we're born, this lens has a massive amount of adaptability, okay?
0: Mm-hmm.
1: So, and it's interesting, you're 15 years old, you go from a baby to, you know, 15 years old, you look down, you want to read, that lens automatically through the neurological system from your brain taking and measuring everything, how it does it, I have no idea. But it can actually create focal lengths from photons. But as we go from 15 to 25 to 35 to 45 to 55, well, not only does that lens slow down, Kyle, that lens stops.
0: Mm.
1: And it actually even starts changing shape at the same time. And there's no flexibility. So I drive to work from Amherstburg to Windsor every day. And I put my primary glasses on because I'm farsighted. I have an astigmatism. And they really complement my driving so I can see so much better driving. But when I get to work, my work is right in front of me, Kyle. You know, so whether I'm working on a computer to check things over for people, looking at their patient history file, doing measurements, if I was wearing my primary glasses, Kyle, I would have to have my chin in the air to tilt my head back to look through the middle of my progressive to see my patient clear, because that's where the mid-range is at, right? The ergonomic lenses, and I tell people, computer glasses are not ergonomic, but ergonomic glasses are computer glasses.
0: Good point, yeah.
1: Because I've had people who say, but I tried computer glasses and I don't like them. And I say, I understand that. It's a different thinking behind them. And some people like them, some don't, right?
0: Mm-hmm.
1: But the people that get the ergonomic lenses, what's happening is that you're using this same technology, the AI, everything that you're doing in your primaries, except for you're bringing the reading from the middle range up to the top, and now you can see in front of you. It's a little blurry far away, but adaptable, right? And so you can see in front of you, but then what it does is it widens up the reading, it widens up the intermediate. These lenses act like single vision, but the nice thing is I can walk around my office with my ergonomic glasses and talk to people and do everything, where if I had a pair of reading glasses, they'd be on and off and on and off, because looking through reading glasses is very blurry.
0: Exactly. Completely different, right?
1: And we sell so many of them, Kyle.
0: Yeah, it doesn't surprise me. That's why I wanted to make sure we focused on that just for a little bit,
1: It's huge. And realistically, you know, my guy that came in, I hope I have an extra second here.
0: Yeah.
1: He was telling me he's 48 years old, comes in about, you know, 6-7 weeks ago. He's saying, oh, my neck is killing me, you know, and I'm always pulling my glass, my, you know, tilting my head up. And I said, well, you need a nice pair of ergonomic glasses to be able to work on your computers with. So he buys a nice pair of primaries that he can see great with, no problems, very. He says, you know, I'm going to have faith in you, and I'm just going to get a pair of these ergonomics, because I'm on a computer all day long, and I'm an engineer. I need to be able to see and not make mistakes, right? And sure enough, he comes in, picks them up, and I'm on vacation at the Turks and Caicos Islands at the time, and Kayla's helping me hand them out. He's telling Kayla, he goes, you know, Paul's the only person that actually sat down and listened to me. And when I told him what I needed, and he explained to me what I needed, wasn't really happy that he was spending a couple $1,000s on a couple pairs of lenses. But you know what? The performance is there, and the patients are happy.
0: That's it, especially on a high stress job like that, right? And another reason why I wanted to make sure we touched on that. Yeah, and just for a lot of us, it is what it is nowadays. We're just looking at screens almost all day long.
1: Yes, it is. And I'm telling you, if you want to be efficient, you want great vision, and you want to have good ergonomics with your neck killing you, you know, I can demonstrate to a person what pair of ergonomics will do for them before they even buy them, so that they can actually see. But I'll tell you, be prepared to be amazed.
0: Yeah.
1: Because my success rate is so high in those glasses. Like all my glasses, not everything is perfect, but I'll tell you, the success rate is absolutely unbelievable.
0: That's because you care. You know what? You make sure we get the best in lenses, whatever it is. You make sure frames, whatever it is, you make sure you get the best. And that's why I wanted to make sure that you explained it that way, because when you go to Visions of Canada at 1521 Riverside Drive West, it's exactly the Paul that you get on the radio. The way he broke it down when it comes to the ergonomics, progressive, you know, talking about the golfing glasses, Rotent, the polarized sunglasses, like that's what you get. He does exactly what he's doing here on air, right there at 1521 Riverside Drive West at Visions of Canada. Again, Paul Boyko is with us. He is the owner and optician over there at Visions of Canada. This radio show, literally you can get that over there at the, he's got the indoor lab there. He's got the lab right on site. And, it's just Paul here on the radio, but yet in person over there. 1521 Riverside Drive West. The number is 519-254-8488 and online, visionsofcanada.com. We'll take the break. We'll come back and wrap it up with Paul here on Experts on Call with Kyle Horner.
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0: That's right. Welcome back to Experts on Call. 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And Paul, as we start to wrap up here, I know eye exams, very important, starting with an eye exam. Tell us a little bit about that.
1: Well, that is the key thing, right, Kyle? I can't help people unless they get an eye exam.
0: Yep.
1: And like we talk about all the time, the last count I took, I think there's at least around 80 optometrists in southwestern our area here between Windsor, Amherstburg, Leamington, Kingsville, and that. So there's no reason to not be able to get out an eye exam. And these doctors, they take pride in what they do. They take the time for the eye exams. They have great equipment. They're checking not your prescription, but the health of your eyes. So you should be in for eye exams. Yeah, for sure. And that's the first place to start. And also, we've talked many times before, the moisturizing the eyes before eye exams, it never hurts,
0: yep.
1: You know. So that's a great thing. But one of the key things that you and I have always talked about a lot, too, is that as glasses age, they break down.
0: Mm-hmm.
1: And people don't realize this, right? That as they go outside and they, between the outside and inside, those lenses are expanding, contracting, and they're breaking down. So person goes in and get an eye exam. The doctor says, well, your prescription really hasn't changed that much, but the glasses are say 3.5, 4 years old. Well, it's not so much the prescription now as much as it is the change in the technology and freshening up the glasses too at the same time. So you never want to be trying to hang on to a pair of glasses for a long time.
0: You were saying about 3 years, right?
1: Yeah, and I tell people all the time, sorry, Kyle, what I'm saying is very simple. I tell them all the time, when they're a year old, they're brand new.
0: Yeah.
1: When they're 2 years old, they're broken in like a used pair of jeans, okay? 3 years old, you've had them for 1,000 days. And once you get from 3 to 3.5, on the average, because the materials are more organic today, they're expanding, contracting. They're not the same as they were when they're brand new. And they're going to cause interference. My one guy called me yesterday from Houghton Lake, and he's got a pair of lenses, and they're 6 years old. He goes, they're not doing real well. No, they won't.
0: Yeah. Go figure.
1: Go figure, right?
0: That's a good breakdown. No doubt about that. And to me, that leads, I guess, to my next part, consultation, right? I mentioned it as we go to break there. The Paul you hear here on air, that's exactly what you get over there at Visions Canada. The way you're able to break it down, explain it to us, you know, when somebody reaches out from some other place talking about, you know what, the lenses aren't like it has been, and it's been 6 years now. You know, that's the Paul they get, the way you break it down and explain people, yeah, maybe this is why your lenses aren't the way it should be 6 years later. You just do a great job of explaining and letting us know what we need and why we need it.
1: Well, I'll tell you another thing now. We haven't discussed this before. What happens now, everything that we're talking about with the progressive lenses, they've introduced, you know, they've been out for a little while, but now I'm even more efficient in understanding them, okay? So now we can get lenses that are expert design, all-around design, active design. So I'll give you an example. A gentleman comes in, he's a pilot, and he needs to be able to see far away and see instrumentation in front of him, but not, he can't wear ergonomic glasses because you're not going to land a plane with a pair of, you know, ergonomic glasses.
0: True.
1: On, right? True. And so what happens is you get to the intermediate faster, okay? And then you get the active design for the person that turns around and says, you know, I want my reading, but I really want to be able to have more ground vision. I'm not doing so much computer work. So, Kyle, not only now are we doing with the materials and the AI and coatings and the new color matics where they've added more lenses now or more options to the lenses for the lenses to get darker at the same time now when there's people asking for lenses. I love my transition or my color matics, but can you get them darker? And the answer is yes, we can get them so they can go darker now, right?
0: Yeah.
1: But there's the introduction to the coatings, the color matics, and these designs in the lens too for corridor lengths and everything else. Kyle, there's so much many ways that I can customize everything, and then you complement the lenses with the AI. It is just absolutely unbelievable what we're doing for people.
0: Game changing. Absolutely game changing.
1: It really is. And, you know, so I sit down and I talk with them. Tell me what you're going to use the glasses for so I can help you understand. I'll draw it out to you with the engineering so that this way we can design the lens so that the lens is going to match what you're trying to accomplish.
0: Yeah, it matters. It matters. In the background.
1: Yeah, and it used to be years ago when a person had a little stronger reading power like mine for the 250 and 275 magnifiers, you know, it was, oh, my God, to get the glass, oh, it's going to take me a while to get used to them. Not anymore.
0: Yeah.
1: This new technology, you know, we can put patients into their normal reading magnifications. They pick them up and, you know, adaptability is so fast in the majority of all the cases.
0: Yeah. That's so cool. You got the little flipper handles too. I know you've used that on me with the, I guess that's a good way of kind of breaking down, you know, what it's going to look like, those little flipper handles.
1: Well, they do. And you know, the nice thing about my world, I tell people, right, it's very logical. Okay.
0: Yeah.
1: And what also happens is that 1 + 1 = 2.
0: Yes,
1: and so it's not like, you know, listen to the news and you're getting something, you know, somebody's opinion. I don't live in a world of opinions. I live in a world of math, physics, science, and engineering. And so if a person's wearing a pair of prescription lenses and they want me to demonstrate what their new prescription is, we can put lenses in front of their old glasses to show them the change in the prescription.
0: Yeah.
1: Right? We can turn around and put the flipper handles in front to demonstrate what ergonomic will do for you. We can put flipper handles in front to demonstrate what a longer focal length on the progressive on the bottom will show you to help you with your ground vision. So all these things that we have, plus the flipper handles, plus the demonstration, all really helps a person understand more what they're walking into and what they're purchasing. And this is why a lot of people, they know the glasses have come with a little bit more premium of a price, but they know that the result and what we're trying to do is engineer those glasses to their lifestyle and help them with their quality of vision and also make their life easier having the glasses designed for what they want them for.
0: Yeah, absolutely. We've talked a lot about lenses. Of course, huge frame selection over there as well.
1: Huge, huge. Kyle, we're bursting at the seams with that
0: really
1: beautiful frame.
0: Yeah, it takes me a while to pick out my frame that I want.
1: Oh, yeah. you know, there's so many people there. They go, I don't know which one to choose.
0: Yeah, right? That's me.
1: And we have such a great selection of frames, and we really do. And there's new ones coming in all the time, right? And, you know, I talked to a friend of mine going back a few years ago, and I said, you know, we have, like, our frame selection. I have over $400,000 worth of frames in my store at my cost.
0: Yeah.
1: You know, from the Gucci's to the Armani's to the Oliver Peoples to the Icy Berlin's to, you know, the Prada. You know, we have such great selection of frames. To me, that's just the easy part. We need great frames to host our beautiful lenses in us to do our work with.
0: That's right. And you've mentioned it throughout the show today. Great results, especially with that aging population.
1: Great results.
0: Don't be afraid of AI.
1: Don't be afraid. It's amazing. And I still remember going back years ago, 20 years ago, my mother-in-law said to me, she goes, you know, you have to learn how to build eyeglasses so when people get in their 70s, their equilibrium is not the same as it was when they're younger.
0: Mm-hmm.
1: She goes, you got to learn how to build glasses. When we pick them up and put them on, it's easy for us to walk with. I'm going to tell you, the world is there now.
0: That's it.
1: It really is. The use of AI just makes it, you know, we have everybody pick up their glasses, their progressives, and we say, walk around the store with them on. With them. Just walk with them for a second. We just want to make sure everything's good. Oh, yeah, these are great. And that's what we're testing before they leave.
0: Mm-hmm.
1: Yeah.
0: Yeah. Yeah. Just a fun hour with you, Paul. I will say this. I know family very important to you. Obviously, Visions of Canada very important to you. I know you pretty good. I know the Montreal Canadiens are a big part of your life as well.
1: Yes, they are.
0: I will be thinking about you tonight, all right? I wish you the best, even though I'm a Leaf fan.
1: Yeah, you know I have a Montreal Canadiens hockey room, right?
0: Every time I see you, you're wearing something Montreal Canadiens. Yeah.
1: I have my
0: You
1: got
0: to show me
1: today.
0: That room one day. You got to show me that room one day.
1: You'll have to come over. I have a 1959 signed 1959 Montreal Canadiens picture in my house.
0: Oh my goodness.
1: With a whole bunch of signatures from those guys from 1950. That was when I was born.
0: Yeah.
1: I couldn't pass up that picture when I bought it at a charity.
0: My dad's a diehard too. I gotta take him for a stroll down into your room there because you guys probably could talk about Montreal Canadian hockey for hours, just like you can talk about eyewear for hours. And it has been fun this hour with you.
1: Thank you, Paul.
0: Good luck tonight. And, of course, we'll see you over there at Visions of Canada. And until the next time, you take care. Okay.
1: Thank you so much, Kyle, for your help and help me get the message.
0: Oh, absolutely. Again, the Paul you hear on air, that's exactly what you're getting over there at Visions of Canada. That's Paul Boyko, owner and optician of Visions of Canada. Go out and just, first of all, take a look at the beautiful view there when you're trying on some of the different frames. He's helping you out with the lenses there. 1521 Riverside Drive West. 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We'll come back. 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
6: And now the forecast from the AM 800 Weather Center. As we enter the Victoria Day long weekend, a high of 26 with the Humidex 32 or 90 Fahrenheit today. Some showers possible this afternoon, including risk of a thunderstorm. The wind out of the southwest gusting to 40 kilometers an hour at times. Increasing cloudiness near midnight tonight, down to 14 or 57. A mix of sun and cloud tomorrow. Slight chance of showers with risk of a thunderstorm. And a high 26, the Humidex 31 or 88.
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0: of yesterday's ratification vote were very close. Unifor Local 195 President Emil Naboot says of the 166 members, 50.3% were opposed.
1: Our members feel that there is more money need to be on the table to catch up with all this inflation and difficulty they've been faced with their family. We respect the democratic process we have here for our member.
0: The current collective agreement expires tomorrow, but Naboot says bargaining is expected to continue soon. Well, the Victoria Day long weekend is here, and Windsor Fire reminding you about the city's fireworks bylaw. Chief Fire Prevention Officer John Smith says fireworks are allowed on specific days, including the day before Victoria Day itself, and the day after. Smith adds safety should come first.
2: If you're going to do fireworks, you're going to make sure you have a clearing area. You're going to make sure anybody that's watching the fireworks, your audience is far enough away that they're not going to get any danger from the fireworks. And that's the fallout, too, because you do get some debris from fireworks.
0: Smith reminds residents there are also rules around open-air burning, including needing a permit. LaSalle Council voting to continue giving exclusive use of three pickleball courts at Front Road Park to the LaSalle Pickleball Association. Deputy Mayor Mike Akpata says this decision isn't just about revenue, but also the value the group brings to the community.
3: They're doing free training for our seniors, they're making sure that our courts are used, and they are giving back to the community. So there are some things that you can't directly assess dollar values to. From our perspective, we're doing the right thing in our community, ensuring that the courts are used, and that more and more people are being brought into engaging in pickleball.
0: The association is being charged a $6.10 hourly capital fee, generating about $1,200 over the season. Once new courts at the Volmer are built, the association will move its programming. The Supreme Court of Canada has recognized intimate partner violence as a distinct legal basis for pursuing civil damages. BC Attorney General Nikki Sharma calls the ruling a rare, historic, and monumental step in addressing the issue of partner violence in the country. She says the province intervened in the case to support the establishment of the tort.
4: We thought it was important to intervene to, you know, shape the law in the way that we thought was important, which would mean that if a tort of family violence or intimate partner violence was available to everybody across the country, that it would set a real precedent and a standard for people to access justice in a better way.
0: Sharma believes the ruling will have an immediate impact for victim, but notes there is still more that needs to be done to address the way the justice system responds to IPV. In sports, the Detroit Pistons forcing a Game 7 in their Eastern Conference second-round series with a dominating 115-94 win over Cleveland last night. The decisive game tomorrow night at Little Caesars Arena. And the Detroit Tigers snapped a three-game losing streak by edging the Toronto Blue Jays 3-2 at Comerica Park. Game 2 of that series continues this afternoon with the first pitch just after 1 o'clock. AM 800 News Time is 10:03. Your forecast is next.
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1: Now the forecast from the AM 800 Weather Center. A much welcome warm-up just in time for the long weekend. Up to 26, the Humidex 32 or 90 Fahrenheit today. Some showers possible, including risk of a thunderstorm this afternoon. The wind out of the southwest gusting to 40 kilometers an hour at times. Increasing cloudiness near midnight tonight. A windy low of 14 or 57 for the overnight. For tomorrow, a mix of sun and cloud, slight chance of showers, and risk of a thunderstorm. Up to 26 for the high, the Humidex 31 or 88. Clear sky tomorrow evening down to 13 or 55, and for Victoria Day Monday up to 31 or 88 under a sunny sky. Right now in Windsor, it is 19, that's 66 Fahrenheit. I'm Dustin Kaufman, AM 800 News.
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0: Well, welcome back, everybody, to Experts on Call. Hour two in this hour. Oh, I love when they're in, because that means it's camp season. Summer is right around the corner. That's right. We're talking about one of the best clubs and organization in the area. It's the Kiwanis Club of Windsor. They're in studio with us. 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It is all about the kids, too. We'll be talking about some of the programs geared towards the kids. To find out more about the club, you can go to KiwanisClubofWindsor.com or their Gmail. Their email is info.kiwaniswindsor@gmail.com. info.kiwaniswindsor@gmail.com. And throughout the show, we'll talk about how they need your help. They need donations, and that is the way to go about it. Joining us this morning in the studio, you know them, Tina Allen, immediate past president of Kiwanis Windsor, and the current president is Stephanie Ferrari. To the both of you, welcome. How are you?
1: Great. Thanks for having us again.
0: Oh, I mentioned it in the open there. When you come in, I know summer's right around the corner. I know camp season is here, and we'll talk a little bit about that because Sunshine Point Camp makes a difference in many lives throughout this community, and so we will discuss that. But first, for people that maybe just tuning in, don't know who you are, tell us a bit about Kiwanis Club of Windsor.
1: Yeah. So the Kiwanis Club of Windsor, we are a very long-established service club in Windsor, Essex. We were chartered in 1919, and currently we have 15 members, and we're always looking to grow our membership. I know it's what we see in terms of trends across Ontario, across Canada, is volunteering is really dipped.
0: Yeah.
1: Service clubs are a unique organization, you know, whether it's Kiwanis, Rotary, Lions Club, we all still struggle to get people involved. And I think some of that is related to, you know, what would I be doing if I'm volunteering? Mm-hmm. And we have lots of things to do, through Kiwanis Windsor. And so we have a lot of programs. So again, our membership, we're all very committed. We're all very diverse representation in our community.
0: Mm-hmm.
1: And many of us got involved through our organizations that we work with. So I work for Children's Aid Society, and I got involved with Kiwanis about 11 years ago.
0: Give or take.
1: A dozen years.
0: And time flies.
1: You're right. And it was because we, through Children's Aid Society, we referred a lot of kids to Sunshine Point Camp. So
0: yeah.
1: I became very interested. So that's how I got involved. And yeah, I'm happy we'll talk more about the programs that we offer.
0: Yeah.
1: But
0: and Stephanie, let me put it over to you. As president, what does it mean to you now to be president of Kiwanis Club of Windsor?
2: It's an honor, actually, because I was in Kiwanis in Alberta. And when I came back to Windsor, these people became great friends of mine.
0: Mm-hmm.
2: They're part of my circle now. And what I love the most about it is I get to make sure I get to see the kids smile when they get to go to camp, when they're at music festival, when they're doing any of our events. That's my biggest push is the smiling kids. I have one near and dear to my heart. She volunteers for Kiwanis all the time.
1: She will
2: Miss Alice,
1: one day.
2: I know. Miss Alice, I know you're listening. So she volunteers for us all the time.
0: Mm-hmm.
2: She comes out with me and she'll hand out flyers. She'll hand out whatever she can. She was even selling our calendars last year.
0: Wow.
2: Mm-hmm.
0: That's what you want, though, right? Somebody that's kind of come up through Kiwanis to maybe be one of the next future leaders.
1: Absolutely.
0: That's what it's all about.
1: Yeah, for sure.
0: Yeah.
1: And we've had camp counselors come through, join our board.
0: It means you're making a difference, Tina. That's
1: absolutely
0: what it means.
1: You know, it certainly is. It's a way to carve out the next generation of individuals who are dedicated to service. I think we all have a want to belong. Certainly any charitable organization where you can volunteer gives you that opportunity.
0: Yeah.
1: But with a service club, and especially with Kiwanis, because our focus is really primarily children, so we're unique in that regard. Of course, children exist in families, and so we look to support a family, reduce the cost of camp for a family.
0: Yeah.
1: But really, children are the beneficiaries, and they are the next generation of leaders. And we hope they continue to be part of Kiwanis. And we have a university club as well. We have the Circle K International, our university club. And so that's the legacy that we're also trying to build.
0: Yeah.
1: Is the next future leaders in Kiwanis.
0: That's it. Yeah. Before we actually get into some of the programs, the camp, we're going to talk about membership and how to, you know, you talked about how you want to grow. Is life just too busy? Is that some of the issues when you're talking to people, at least when I've talked to people, and why they don't have time for different things? Let's say an organization, a club, it's because life is so busy. Maybe tell us how you're able to work around that when it comes to the Kiwanis Club.
1: Right. I think that's certainly a component. I think people are generally thinking about how do I afford my day-to-day life.
0: Fair.
1: And are working more, maybe. Retiring looks very different.
0: Retirees are discussion a lot.
1: Yeah, they're either extending their retirements or, you know, they're out there living their best lives. They're traveling. Fair. And that's a great thing about a Kiwanis membership is you don't have to, you can be a snowbird. You can still be a part of our club. You can still make a difference even remotely by contributing to planning and, being part of the scholarship committee and selecting. So I don't know. Membership clubs do have a membership fee. We do have a $200 membership fee. But what we look at that as is it's really part of, it provides insurance, for the work that we do. And it allows us to really be part of this large Kiwanis International and reap the benefits of all of that and be an accredited organization, having legitimacy. And so that could be a bit of a deterrent, but we would work with individuals around, you know, membership fee. But really it's about giving back. So if someone wants to give back, and as Stephanie said, we have a lot of fun together. Mm-hmm. We meet once a month at a restaurant. We tend to try to move around to restaurants that support us as a club. And so our next membership meeting is on the 20th. It's our annual meeting, and it will be at the Windsor Sportsman's Club.
0: Nice.
1: So if anybody wants to come out and just have some dinner with us and get to know us.
3: It's great.
0: Amazing.
1: Yeah, so we welcome it. And then we all get involved in different projects throughout the year to keep us busy. So you really do feel like you're making a difference.
0: Yeah, if you haven't had Robin Sons, I know they do a lot for this community as well. That smoked meat over there. Oh, man. Okay. Well, let's just go over. We can do the show. It's right down the road over there. with that said, though, you know, sure, you put a cost to it, but it is making a difference. You know, you're talking about having fun, but you're making a difference in this community. Before we kind of talk about that membership there and how do you join, let's talk about some of those programs. Do you want to start at the camp? Because I know that's very important.
1: Yeah, sure. Stephanie, do you want to talk about
0: Sunshine Point Camp? Tell us a little bit about it, Steph.
3: Camp is, when you speak to the kids, camp is the best thing because they don't have... They have adults who are supervising them and guiding them along, but they also have chance to be a kid. They get to go and play with frogs and bugs, and they get to go do archery and get to sit around a bonfire, and they do tie-dyed T-shirts. They have a great time, and it helps them socialize as well. So every kid that I've seen who gets into camp, even the one who didn't want to go, when he got there, he had the best time, and now he's booked for 2 weeks this year.
0: So you got to get them out of their comfort zone a little bit, right?
3: Absolutely. They get to meet other kids, and they see the importance of Kiwanis, and that's the best thing. I mean, I have, like I said, Alice is, she's going to be the next president. She's going to take my space.
0: Yeah.
3: But right now, she's enjoying being a kid, and that's part of... It's a good balance. We have lots of fun at camp.
0: And Tina, you were mentioning it there. You work with families, right? Obviously, a lot of these families don't have a lot of money. We talked about the economy right now, up against it. Everybody's so busy. Well, you work with them.
1: Yes. And so, first of all, our camp is located in Harrow on Lake Erie.
0: Yeah.
1: So we have a beautiful property. So we're not that far. Youth get bused from Windsor out, so transportation, we try to reduce that barrier to get kids out there. The ages, 7 to 14, we have, I think, the best deal around in Essex County and beyond.
0: I haven't heard of a better one.
1: Right. It's $400 for a week. If you have multiple children that you want to send, then it drops to $375 for additional kids. And we also then have financial assistance. We have a form. It's on our website. So all of the registration information, including our financial aid application, is on the website. So, again, Kiwanis Club of Windsor.com. And the we look at if that's income-based, mm-hmm. right? It's a, yeah. a sliding scale.
0: Yeah.
1: And so we really try to remove all barriers because we feel truly that every child should have an opportunity to attend camp.
0: Love that.
1: Yes. Yep. And I mean, and it costs a lot of money. I mean, it's yes. the biggest part of our budget. Yeah. You know, when we look at our budget, over $300,000, our annual budget, the majority of that is because we run this business called Sunshine Point Camp.
0: Yeah.
1: We also do other charitable activities that cost us money, but the camp is our most significant expense.
0: Yeah.
1: So we really, it's a premium mm-hmm. to be able to, you know, and we're fortunate because we have a Canada Summer Jobs Grant to help with our staffing costs. And if we didn't have that, mm-hmm. I don't know what we would do, to be quite honest.
0: Yeah.
1: And I know another charity in our community didn't receive those funds. It
0: Couple,
1: is huge.
0: Sadly.
1: Yes.
0: Yeah.
1: It is a huge part of what makes us able to do what we do.
0: And the difference that camp makes for children, especially children that probably really don't have a lot of opportunities, right?
1: Yeah.
0: I mean, I can just imagine. Even for me, I remember a few camps that I got to go to growing up. And, like, you know, I'm 40 now, and those memories stick with me. I remember what events we did, mm-hmm. you know, jumping into the lake and different things. Like, I remember that.
1: Yes. Uh-huh.
0: These kids deserve that.
1: Mm-hmm. Absolutely.
0: The best way to get a hold of you when it comes to that or reaching out, is it the email there?
1: Yes.
0: Yeah, so mm-hmm. info.kiwaniswindsor@gmail.com. Reach out, find more information. And if you'd like to donate to help out, to help them, to make these dreams possible for these children, again, info.kiwaniswindsor@gmail.com. I do want to take the first break, then mm-hmm. we'll talk about some of the membership there. But to find out more information, Kiwanis Club of Windsor.com. 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
17: And now the forecast from the AM 800 Weather Center. High 26 with the Humidex 32 or 90 Fahrenheit today. Some showers possible this afternoon, including risk of a thunderstorm. The wind out of the southwest gusting to 40 kilometers an hour at times. This evening, increasing cloudiness near midnight down to 14 or 57 for the low. For tomorrow, a mix of sun and cloud, slight chance of showers and risk of a thunderstorm. A windy high 26 with the Humidex 31 or 88.
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0: That's right. Welcome back to Experts on Call. Connor with you. You know, before we came in this hour, I took a look. Seems like the sun is trying, although it does seem like we're going to get some rain a little bit later on in the afternoon. But summer, the warm weather, it's trying. It's coming. And that's why I love having Kiwanis Club of Windsor in, because then we talk about the camp and the opportunities that the kids are able to have out there in Harrow at the Kiwanis Sunshine Point Camp. And, yeah, they're volunteers dedicated to improving this community, improving the lives of children. To find out more when it comes to the Kiwanis Club of Windsor, that's his in studio with us this hour, KiwanisClubofWindsor.com, or check them out when it comes to an email. 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You can donate over there when we talk about some of the programs that they do throughout the year. info.KiwanisWindsor@gmail.com. With us is Tina Allen. She is the past president of Kiwanis Windsor, and Stephanie Ferrari is the current president when it comes to Kiwanis Windsor. And also, if you're looking to join or you just have questions of being a member, info.KiwanisWindsor@gmail.com. Tina, that's where we're going to start off with. You touched on it a little bit there in the open, but if somebody wants to join, somebody wants to be part of your club, make a difference in this community around the world, how do they do that?
1: Yeah, so they can go on our website, and we have a contact email there. Reach out to us, and we will get back to them immediately. And also the email that you're providing. And it's just a conversation. You know, doesn't have to be a commitment. You could just come out, check out the camp, any of our activities. We will have a busy summer. We do fundraising as well to pay for all of our programs. So it's just really reaching out to us, having a conversation, seeing if it's a good fit.
0: Maybe the dinner? Maybe that dinner that you're talking about here?
1: The annual meeting on the 20th, again, fairly light business agenda. You know, it's the stuff that we have to take care of.
0: The important stuff. It's got to be done.
1: Yeah, the business stuff. And then we just enjoy each other's company. You know, I've said this before, that when I look at our membership, there's probably a good chance that everyone that's a member probably would not have ever met another person, the other people.
0: You would never came together.
1: No, as small as Windsor Essex is, it's probably a good chance that we wouldn't have crossed paths.
0: Yeah.
1: And I feel so much better for it in meeting all of these great people. So my intention was to make a difference for kids. My background is social work. As I said, I work for Children's Aid. I've always wanted to be part of something bigger than me, and I get that through Kiwanis. But then on top of that, that social aspect. Many people continue to feel isolated after COVID. It's a great way to get to know people and come together for a common good. We're a spicy group. We don't always agree with each other.
0: That's kind of good, to be honest with you.
1: We get very invested in the projects that we oversee, and so we get a little territorial sometimes.
0: Yeah.
1: But at the end of the day, where we center ourselves is the purpose, and it's really to make a difference in the life of a child. across Windsor Essex and globally, if we have those opportunities to through Kiwanis International.
0: I always say on the Kyle Horner Show, different ideas are okay. It's okay, right? Because you're just looking for improvement. Like you say, you're just looking to make life better for a lot of children throughout this area. Quality and assets that you're looking for, Stephanie, when it comes to being a member.
3: We just want you to have a heart for kids.
0: I like that.
3: We want you to be able to participate, come to our meetings, drop in opinions. I mean, everybody has one. Everybody's grown up in this area. And if you haven't grown up in this area, what do you want to see? Come and make a difference. We're open to new stuff, new ideas, new companies, new vendors, everything. We want to make a difference. And the bigger we are, the easier it is.
0: What about some of the benefits of being a member?
1: Well, again, just being part of something bigger than yourself. And if you have a passion for, like Stephanie just said, making a difference for at least one child, which obviously
0: it's life-changing. Stephanie, you were mentioning the smiles and different things like that. When you're a part of that, it changes you. You're like, oh, my goodness, I've never really had this feeling. I've never seen this in my life. It's just, it just, I don't know, life improves when you see that you're making a difference, especially in a child that like never have an opportunity like this.
1: Correct. Yeah, absolutely. And it doesn't have to be this huge commitment or huge investment of time. That feeling making a difference, you know, when members show up to my house in the summer, in August, and we're literally just stuffing backpacks in my out my garage. And you just feel so good about that. So it's those little things that add up to making a difference for so many. So it's really, again, that social factor, having something that you're driven. We all need something to feel passionate about. I just really truly believe that. You know, again, something bigger than yourself, and just want to feel like you're making a difference.
0: You need help when it comes to all that, right? You do make a huge difference. You have a lot going on. We talked about the camp. We can talk about the music festival, the scholarship committee. You touched on that. I know you have a new low rope course as well that we can touch on that, but you need help. I think you mentioned, you know, financially about $300,000 a year when it comes to Kiwanis, a lot of that into the camp. And maybe talk about, you know, if you want to touch on a few of those programs, go ahead. But what the fundraising money will go. When people, you know, send you info.kiwaniswindsor@gmail.com, when people reach out that way, donate money, where does it go? What does it do?
1: Yeah, I mean, primarily it goes to camp. We also have a few other programs Stephanie and I can talk about, but so we're interesting as a service club because service clubs sort of have this, I think people think that, and a lot of them are like this, where they raise money and they donate it to organizations to run programs. We're unique in that we have programs that we have to fundraise for as well. And we're grateful to our community for the fundraised dollars. For example, we just recently received $5,000 from Rotary 1918 for the low ropes course, and Stephanie can talk about that. So those are activities that we're adding to the camp. We partner with Staples, and so we ask the community to make donations at Staples throughout the summer so that we can purchase backpacks and supplies, and so that we can give those out to youth in need, who might not be necessarily attached to an organization that already has a backpack program.
0: For sure.
1: So we fill the needs, the gaps, for that. We have a library program, so we fundraise for that, and that provides a book a month to a child from birth to age five.
0: Wow.
1: It's our Dolly Parton Imagination Library, and we have a bit of a wait list right now, so we need funds in order to move kids off the wait list so that we could do more. I've talked to a couple organizations recently that we'd like to add to that program. So we need funds for that as well. What else, Stephanie?
0: Did you want to talk about the low rope course?
3: Tell
0: us about that. Yeah, brag about it.
3: Thanks to Rotary Club 1918, we are so excited to add the low ropes course. It's a learning opportunity for our campers, where they work on developing teamwork, improving balance, and coordination. It helps them build confidence, and it promotes creative problem solving and fostering resilience. I'm excited about the low ropes course because 56 and I'm still a big kid. I'm playing.
0: So this is the first summer they're going to get to try it?
1: Well, yeah, we hope to have it installed early in July.
0: Okay.
1: And,
0: so it's going to be ready for kids don't even know what to expect when it comes to this then.
1: And actually, it reminds me too that we do rent out our facilities to different groups. And so if there's a corporate organization that wants to do, a retreat or a low ropes course, that would be great. I mean, when Stephanie talks about the benefits, I smile because they have no idea that they're working on creative problem solving and
3: so
1: learning
3: fun,
1: and, you know, so we sneak these fun activities in that are actually life skills and life changing. So,
0: they'll appreciate it down the road.
1: Yeah.
3: And I just want to shout out to Ugo Madu from, he's our camp director. He spoke on behalf of our Kiwanis Sunshine Point camp and he at the grant ceremony. And he also put it all together, so it was quite nice.
0: Okay.
3: Yeah, so I just want to thank him for all that hard work he puts into the camp as well.
0: Yeah, absolutely. I got to take the break. Can we talk about the music festival as well? Scholarship
1: absolutely.
0: Committee, because that's very important, too. And again, you mentioned donate. You can go to KiwanisClubOfWindsor.com. You click on the contact tab there. There's an email. But also, you can go to info.KiwanisWindsor@gmail.com. Who knows? Maybe you're somebody that's blessed right now. You know, money is okay for you, financially stable. Maybe you're able to help out a little bit. Who knows? 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We can reach out. If you're a business that's doing pretty well, you're looking for somewhere to donate, help out the community. I mean, this is it. 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

0: Well, good morning and welcome back to Experts on Call. Kyle Horner with you along with the Kiwanis Club of Windsor this hour. 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KiwanisClubofWindsor.com is the website to check out more information. 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Tina Allen is the past president of Kiwanis Windsor, and the current president is Stephanie Ferrari. And ladies, let's get into that here. I know there's a big event coming up, and we will get to that. Mm-hmm. But also a couple deadlines here. We got the music festival. I know that was a huge success for him. Also scholarship committee, very important, especially with children, families up against it. Tell us a little bit about it, Tina.
1: Yeah, so the music festival, I want to recognize the board. Kiwanis Music Festival is actually a separate organization within our organization.
0: Okay.
1: And so I want to congratulate them on another successful performance season. We had 1,100 performances over 2 weeks, and it will all culminate into a wonderful concert on May 28th.
0: Wow.
1: And so we're excited about that. So congratulations to all those young people, and thanks to them for being part of that event, and thanks to all the sponsors because of scholarships and other costs associated with running that. They work hard all year round to raise funds for the concert. So mm-hmm. congratulations on that. And we have right now a scholarship program. Application process is still active, but applications are due at the end of this month, May 31st. So to qualify for a $1,000 scholarship, we have three awards. One is awarded to a young person through our university club. So if they're part of the university club or have been part of the university club, they can certainly apply for a scholarship. And then one goes to music festival participants. And then the other scholarship for $1,000 goes to either a past camper or past or current camp staff.
0: Okay.
1: So they have to have some affiliation with us, and we do check that.
0: Yeah.
1: We've had some, not knowing, submitting. So we really encourage, we do need more applications, so we are shorter than we would typically. So we just want to make sure that awareness is out there so they can go get that application on our website.
0: Okay, so that again, that is KiwanisClubofWindsor.com, and up against it, you're looking for a little bit more money here, a little bit extra help. That's the way to do it, no doubt about that. And it's very cool. Scholarships are very important, especially nowadays, right? Like we're talking about. Okay, let's go to June 6th. Big announcement, big event coming up. Tell us about what's happening on June 6th, Stephanie.
2: June 6th, we are having a camp open house. We want to welcome everybody. There's going to be live music through the Windsor Federation of Musicians. The 519 band will be there, as well as Rick Labonte and the Band of Brothers.
0: Right on.
2: Those guys have been great supporters of me throughout, and we can't do it without them.
0: Mm-hmm.
2: We have lots of sponsors. We've got vendors out there, so Thunder Cookie will be out there.
0: Oh.
2: I know. I'm pretty excited about
0: them. A listener brought that to the studio one day. I've had some really good cookies.
1: Mm-hmm.
0: I will stand by. That might have been. It was the Cinnamon Toast Crunch one. It might have been the best cookie I've ever had in my life.
2: I'm
0: check them out on Instagram.
2: They are very good, and I'm a little spoiled because he is very close to our family.
0: Is he? Oh, you got to get him in studio.
2: So, Jose, come on in.
0: Yeah.
2: I have Betty from Healthy Foodies.
0: Okay.
2: She's coming out to demonstrate how her spice works.
0: Ooh.
2: Those are a couple of our vendors. If you want to be a vendor, it's $25 for a table. We'd love to see you.
0: Mm-hmm.
2: Any small businesses, come on out and help us out.
0: That's very affordable. $25 a table, very affordable.
2: Mm-hmm. It is. And all the $25 goes to the camp, but whatever you sell, that's yours.
0: Mm-hmm.
2: If you want to donate a door prize, we're looking for door prizes. We're looking for raffle prizes. We have right now Valerie's Original Flavors. She's donated a gift box, so stay tuned for that one.
0: Ooh.
2: Kersey's Kickbox Fitness Club has donated a 1 month, membership plus boxing gloves. And then we have some from Kiwanis Camp, so there'll be a couple of camp stays out there.
0: Yeah.
2: We are still looking for door prizes. We are still looking for more sponsors. Jerry from G&G Jewelry just confirmed that he was going to sponsor our event this morning. So thank you, Ed Jerry. But if anybody else wants to sponsor the event or you just want to come out, $20 per adult, $10 per child under 16. That'll get you in. We have plenty of parking. We're going to have barbecue. So our people that are typically at the Harrow Fair are going to be barbecuing for you, a little different menu. We're going to have burgers, dogs, and I believe we said pulled pork sandwiches.
0: Ooh.
2: We are going to have a great event. We just want to showcase Sunshine Point Camp because it's changed a lot over the years. We want to invite you to come and see it. Even if you stayed there before, you will not believe how great it looks now. And if you're sending your kids and you want to meet some of our team, I know that Skylar and Ugo will be there, and I believe a couple others from the team will be there who are with your kids during camp season. And if you want to meet them and see what they do, it's a great place. We need your help. We need to get the word out there that this is somewhere for kids.
0: Yeah, no doubt about that. And Tina, that's the best way. You know, we talk about how great this camp is. Go out and see it for yourself.
1: Absolutely.
0: Go see the difference that you're making out there.
1: Yeah, and Stephanie, the time is 1 to 6, right?
2: From
1: it's
2: 1
1: an
2: to
1: afternoon.
2: 6, yep.
1: So it's a nice afternoon. Hopefully the weather is good.
0: Fingers crossed.
1: We have pavilion. We have indoor. So,
0: okay.
1: Yes, we really want people to come out for the afternoon and drop in and
2: we should have the tickets ready for Monday. I'm scrambling a little bit to get those tickets out and ready. So you can purchase the tickets from members prior to if you'd like to contribute. You know, you might not be able to come on June the 6th, and that's fine. But if you can contribute, buy a $20 ticket.
0: Even
2: if you can stop by, it's kind of an open house, in and out. But come and see our bands. Come on out. I mean, The Federation of Musicians have been amazing, and they are always up for, let's bring in more people.
0: Yeah, that's what it's all about right there. And best way to find out more information, again, KiwanisClubOfWindsor.com.
1: Yes.
0: Is that the way to go about it?
1: Mm-hmm.
0: And again, that email is info.KiwanisWindsor@gmail.com. Anything else, Tina, that you want to talk about when it comes to the open house here? Again, that is June 6th. 1 to 6.
1: Not the open house, but just some fundraising in general.
0: Sure.
1: I mean, we try to be as diversified in our fundraising as possible because we have such a large budget, lots of programs to deliver. Talked about, being grateful for our Canada Summer Jobs Grant, the regular donations that can come in throughout the year. So help us sponsor a child to go to camp if you're able to. That would be fantastic. This gives us really not only breaks down that barrier for families, it allows us more flexibility. If a company or an individual wants to sponsor a child, then it frees up funds for other needs. We have our Harrow Fair at the end of the summer.
0: It's coming.
1: So I don't want to talk about that.
0: Fair.
1: But,
0: festival season is here, though.
1: A lot of work goes into that, and we love that event, and it raises some good money. Looking into the fall, I just want to give a teaser that we are partnering with Rotary again, and we will have a dueling piano event at the Kubota on October 15th.
0: Wow.
1: So right now we are looking for sponsorships, any kind of donation for the raffle. So please reach out to us if that piques your interest and you want to be part of that. And again, these are, you know, we talked about membership, and I spend a lot of time talking about being driven by passion and wanting to be part of our organization to help with the programs. But I would be remiss if I didn't also make an appeal to those individuals who love to go and ask for money. If you like to go and ask for money, if you like to get donations, you're the people we need as well, because we can't do all that other stuff if without funds.
0: It's a skill set.
1: Absolutely.
0: People have a way.
1: Yes. And so, and then if somebody wants to do a third party, if you're a company and you're doing a staff golf tournament and you want to attach a fundraising component, choose us. We'll come out and help volunteer. We've got the volunteers. We can come out and support your event.
0: Love it. Yeah. I mean, when I mentioned it in the open, you know, these volunteers dedicate their time to improving this community, improving the lives of children. It really is true. That's exactly what you do.
1: Yes. And I want to give a shout out to Again, being creative in our fundraising, we do have cabin and structure sponsors. Mm-hmm. So I want to acknowledge Ground Effects, Atlas Tube Hero, the Stephanie and Barry Zuckelman Foundation, Candy Fielder, Hometown Pharmacy in Harrow, Steve Fancy with Viewpoint Winery, and Harrow Operators Union Windsor for sponsoring our cabin. So these are funds that come in annually. It's a $50,000 commitment.
0: Wow.
1: And 10,000, so it would be 10,000 annually over 5 years.
0: Yeah.
1: And that helps us significantly.
0: Yeah.
1: So if you're into naming, if you're a company that likes that and can, make a large contribution, we have some buildings that we can put your name on.
0: Shout out to them. That's, yeah, like you said, right? That matters. I mean, that's a ton of money. And if people willing to commit that, that's pretty special. Yeah,
1: yes, and I also want to give a big shout out to the Soltz Family Foundation for their ongoing support of our camp. Amazing organization and family, and helps so many charities in our community. So we're very grateful to
0: Fantastic.
1: Them as well.
0: Again, just shows the people, the businesses that we have in this community, mm-hmm. willing to put in financially and willing to put in money to help you out. Just unbelievable. That's a big commitment, no doubt about it. KiwanisClubOfWindsor.com is the way to go about it. info.kiwanis.windsor@gmail.com. 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
15: And now the forecast from the AM 800 Weather Center. As we enter the Victoria Day long weekend, a high of 26 with the Humidex 32 or 90 Fahrenheit today. Some showers possible this afternoon, including risk of a thunderstorm. The wind out of the southwest gusting to 40 kilometers an hour at times. Increasing cloudiness near midnight tonight, down to 14 or 57. A mix of sun and cloud tomorrow, slight chance of showers with risk of a thunderstorm. And a high 26, the Humidex 31 or 88.
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0: Well, good morning and welcome back to Experts on Call. Kyle Horner with us, Chuy, just talking about a great club this hour, the difference they make in this community, the Kiwanis Club of Windsor. In the open, I mentioned the volunteers literally dedicate their time to this community. No doubt about that. I mean, I'm just going through with Tina and Stephanie here, going through what they do during the break and how they gave out their own time and just how busy they are to make a difference in this community. You really do need a passion, and it certainly comes across on air when it comes to the passion that they have for the Kiwanis Club, but just making a difference in this community. You can be a part of it too. Reach out, find out more information, KiwanisClubofWindsor.com, to help donate, info.KiwanisWindsor@gmail.com. We spent this whole hour just showing what a difference they make and where those donations go to. And yeah, joining us this hour, Tina Allen, media past president of Kiwanis Windsor and the current president of Kiwanis Windsor, Stephanie Ferrari. And Stephanie, we'll start off with you here as we wrap up. That's what it's all about, right? You want to meet the community. You want to meet new donors, people that have a passion just like you and Tina do for this community and for making a difference in children's lives.
1: Absolutely. We want you to come out to our annual general meeting. So if you can come out on Wednesday the 20th to the Windsor Sportsman Club on Dougal, we will be there at 5:30. Come on in, join us. I know that there's good drinks, and obviously Robinson's food is amazing. So why not come out and join us? We also would like to see you at our open house. Past campers, it's so funny. I run into people all the time. Hey, I was a past counselor. Stayed there before. Come out again and see how much it's changed, and meet the crew who's keeping it alive. And we want you to be part of our team. It'd be great.
0: Yeah.
1: And if you're a company out there, if there's any companies listening and you have some extra funds, please think about sponsoring something at the camp. It doesn't go to waste, and you will definitely have you'll have a say.
0: Yeah. Especially when, I'm just like, where do I donate? Where do I donate? And to me, I'm kind of gravitated towards making a difference in children's lives. First of all, it sets them up for, the future, mm-hmm. and be able to, like I was talking about, a few of the camps that I was sent to when I was growing up, those memories have stuck with me. It's one of the reasons why I love being outdoors and going back up north to kind of relive some of those memories. But especially for kids up against it, we know how tight it is when it comes to budget nowadays. Mm-hmm. Might never have an opportunity like that to go out there to Lake Erie and enjoy the lake and all the activities out mm-hmm. there. Like a little bit of a donation really could make the difference in children's lives.
2: Absolutely. And it just levels the playing field, literally, right?
0: Yeah.
2: For a camp opportunity. But because of our focus on music and education, it's setting young people up for success again, mm-hmm. Positioning them for success. And so, yeah, it's all good stuff. Mm-hmm. And we're always open to new program ideas, new partnerships. One thing we didn't talk about was just other organizations reaching out to us for support. We can't do a lot of that, giving money to other charities, but certainly, if you're interested in the backpack program, and you again to fill that gap, reach out to us. Mm-hmm. We want to hear from you. Most of us come from service organizations, mm-hmm. our members, so that's kind of a neat spin. So we are very familiar with the needs of our community,
0: yeah.
2: and we just individuals, corporations, and organizations. It's all about working together for children and youth in our community.
0: Don't forget about those scholarship opportunities, right? When we're talking about finances and the importance right now, that is very important as mm-hmm. well. Tina, Stephanie, thank you so much for coming in. Really
2: thank
0: do
2: you,
0: appreciate
2: Kyle.
0: It.
2: Thanks
1: yes,
2: for having
1: thank you.
0: Absolutely. Until the next time. And again, if you're looking for information really on any of this, but again, I mentioned at the end there, scholarships, so important. info.KiwanisWindsor@gmail.com and the website, KiwanisClubofWindsor.com. 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
9: It's 11 o'clock.
10: 19 degrees in Windsor, Essex. Showers with risk of a thunderstorm. The daytime high reaching 26. The Humidex 32 or 90 Fahrenheit this afternoon. I'm Dustin Kaufman, AM 800 News. Coming up, landmark energy deal between Ottawa and Alberta moves forward. But first, unionized workers at Flexengate and Lakeshore have turned down a tentative deal. 166 members, represented by Unifor Local 195, voted yesterday with 50.3% opposed. Local President Emil Naboot says bargaining will resume as soon as possible.
11: That will be no strike action being taken at this moment. We have a great relationship with this employer. We contacted this employer and we will return back to the table.

0: automotive components. Windsor Fire reminding you about the city's fireworks bylaw as we enter into the Victoria Day long weekend. Fireworks are allowed on specific days, including the day before Victoria Day itself, and the day after. Chief Fire Prevention Officer John Smith says when setting off fireworks, you should keep a source of water nearby.
1: You got to look for overhangs. You got to look for trees. Again, you want to make sure you're further away from any buildings. Obviously, adults should be the only ones discharged in fireworks. And if you're doing a display, only one person should be discharged in the fireworks.
0: Smith also reminds residents that a permit is needed for open-air burning in the city. Agreements on a new pipeline and carbon pricing scheme is moving a landmark energy deal between Ottawa and Alberta forward. Reporter Don Mitchell with more.
2: Prime Minister Mark Carney and Premier Daniel Smith revealed the pipeline plan in Calgary yesterday and agreed it shows Ottawa and Alberta can work together. Speaking with reporters, Smith addressed recent polling that has shown as much as 30% of Albertans have favored a split from Canada. However, she suggests this new agreement should shrink those numbers.
3: Historically, it's been under 20%. That's where I'd like it to be again. I'd like for us to have Albertans feel such confidence that Canada is working for them that that separate sentiment goes back to historically low levels. We're not quite there yet. There's a few more things that we need to do, but I think these kinds of agreements help to get us there.
2: Carney and Smith say they're eyeing a fall 2027 start date for construction of the bitumen pipeline to the West Coast. From the Canadian Press, I'm Don Mitchell.
0: In sports, the Detroit Tigers snapped a three-game losing streak by edging the Toronto Blue Jays 3-2 at Comerica Park. Game 2 of that series continues this afternoon. The first pitch expected just after 1 o'clock. And the Detroit Pistons forcing a Game 7 in their Eastern Conference second round series with a dominating 115-94 win over the Cleveland Cavaliers last night. The decisive game tomorrow night at Little Caesars Arena. AM 800 News Time, 11:03. Your forecast is next.
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5: 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George Russell wins!
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0: Now the forecast from the AM 800 Weather Center. A much welcome warm up just in time for the long weekend. Up to 26, the Humidex 32 or 90 Fahrenheit today. Some showers, including risk of a thunderstorm. The wind out of the southwest gusting to 40 kilometers an hour at times. For this evening, increasing cloudiness near midnight. Windy low of 14 or 57. Tomorrow, mix of sun and cloud, slight chance of showers, risk of a thunderstorm again. Up to 26 for the high, the Humidex 31 or 88. Clear sky tomorrow evening down to 13 or 55. And Victoria Day Monday up to 31 or 88 Fahrenheit under a sunny sky. Right now in Windsor, it is 18, that's 64 Fahrenheit. I'm Dustin Kaufman, AM 800 News.
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15: We're hearing news that consumer insolvencies, that's bankruptcies, have hit a 17-year high. As a matter of fact, Ontario is among the provinces seeing the largest increases. Yep, seeing the biggest increases in filing for bankruptcy. In the first quarter of this year, more than 37,000 Canadians filed a consumer insolvency, according to the latest data from the Office of the Superintendent of Bankruptcy. That's almost 9% higher than the same time last year. Highest it's been since 2009. You remember that happened in 2008, 2009. Paul Dinadiak is the vice

0: president of BDO Insolvency Trustees and spoke with me today about it. Looking at these numbers, consumer insolvencies have hit a 17-year high. That's a scary number.
1: It definitely is a scary number. Taking a look at the actual numbers, this is the first quarter that we've seen that more than 37,000 Canadians have filed consumer insolvencies. That's either proposals or bankruptcies. This is the highest volume since 2009. Now, Patty, another way to think about it is the number of filings right now is equivalent to roughly 17 Canadians filing for insolvency every hour during the quarter, on average, during the first 3 months.
0: Wow.
1: That is the stat that actually boggles a lot of people's minds, including myself. I went through the 2009 downturn as well. I'm seeing a lot of similarities. But what I'm also seeing is a lot of uncertainty still there. At least back in 2009, we were seeing that light at the end of the tunnel. Right now, we're not really seeing that light. Why? Well, you just look to the south. We're looking at tariff issues. You'll look to the Middle East. We're looking at supply issues. We're looking at, high inflation here at home. So even though that this number is staggering right now, who knows what the next quarter is going to provide us? Who knows what's going to happen after that? That is really one of the big concerns that I see in the stats that are coming out.
0: Paul, let's talk about what an insolvency is, a consumer insolvency. What is that, and who are the people that are filing this?
1: Well, consumer insolvencies can be broken down to either a straight bankruptcy or a consumer proposal. Now, those that are filing it are any individuals. So any Canadians that owe more than $1,000, now, that is the baseline. I like to put that as the baseline because a lot of people are saying, I'm not filing bankruptcy for $1,000, but that's the baseline that the government put in. Mm. So if you owe more than $1,000, you're unable to meet your obligations as they're coming due, you can file for bankruptcy or you can file for a consumer proposal. The main difference really comes down to personal situation between the two. Some people just do not have the cash flow at all to support a proposal. So that's why they file bankruptcies instead of proposals.
0: And a bankruptcy is probably the last thing you want to do, right? Because that's going to put a stain on your record. It's going to take a long time to get past that, to get a better credit rating.
1: Well, with bankruptcies, it stays on your credit for up to 7 years after you're done a bankruptcy. With a consumer proposal, it's up to 3 years after you've done your proposal. So consumer proposals provide the flexibility that you're able to repair your credit sooner. Now, with bankruptcies, people sometimes refer to it as their last resort. For some individuals, I refer to it as, their best option. And because if you're going to continue to struggle finding, the budget room to make a consumer proposal, why are you going through that when you just can file bankruptcies and really hit a hard reset on everything? And with a hard reset, it just allows you to basically put your financial house in order to move forward. Now, with both bankruptcies and consumer proposals, the one benefit of it is that we do offer two financial counseling sessions. So not only do we help you get out of, the debt that your problems you're experiencing now, but we want to make sure that in the future that you're set up not only to rebuild yourself with your credit, but also to take a look at warning signs where I might be actually starting to go to that I had struggled before.
0: Yeah. So with this high number, with this, incredible, the spike for these consumer insolvencies, you were mentioning, tariffs, things like that in general. Are people just, is it because of what happened with inflation? Is it, do you have an idea of the standing reasons why so many more people are finding themselves in this position?
1: Canadians are just reaching a breaking point. That is not something new. Financial difficulties is not just because of one government policy that's happened or one instance in the world that has affected us here. Canadians have been struggling for years. And what I'm finding is that, Canadians are proud. We're very proud of ourselves and we want to pay back. So what's been happening is that people have been struggling. A lot of times people are robbing Peter to pay Paul. So they're getting additional credit just to support themselves. And finally, they've hit that wall. Unfortunately, sometimes it just takes that life event for someone to realize that, I'm no longer able to continue. And we bring up the tariffs. Well, for example, a job loss. If a job loss hits, all of a sudden, you're not going to get money from the government right away. There is that waiting period, for unemployment. So all of a sudden you have zero income. But those creditors don't, view it that. They're going to continue to call. They're going to continue to send emails and you're going to get those nasty collection calls. So really, it's been a Canadian struggling, and they're just hitting their wall right now.
0: So let's take a look at some of the warning signs. I mean, a lot of us have, you know, a credit card that we haven't quite paid off. We got maybe a car loan and a mortgage. But what are the warning signs that things are getting out of hand?
1: Well, robbing Peter, pay to Paul is the perfect warning sign right there. If you are going to apply for credit just in order to cover minimum payments elsewhere, that's a warning sign. If you're walking into a payday loan place because you're unable to get by till your next paycheck or you need to actually pay a minimum payment, that's a warning sign. But there are those other warning signs. You know, are you losing sleep? Are you fighting with loved ones regarding money? Are you having to borrow money from family and friends? You know, are you getting those collection calls? So there are many warning signs out there. You know, some people can basically get through some of the warning signs, you know, but when it's multiple warning signs happening, that's where all of a sudden, you know, someone's going to help you. And what I mean about reaching out is that, you know, there's a lot of do-it-yourself methods out there. Thankfully to Google now. So you can Google financial difficulties, and it's going to provide you with lots of advice, but not of all of it is correct. So you need to contact a licensed insolvency trustee because we're the ones that are going to provide you with the advice. No, we are licensed by the government. So the government is putting their trust in us to provide Canadians with the proper financial advice to get out of their financial difficulties.
0: It sounds like the best advice is reaching out for help, getting someone who knows, you know, this situation to help you through this, to devise a plan.
1: Well, Patty, I always put it, you know, if you have a toothache, you go see a dentist. If you have a stomach ache, you're going to go see the doctor. Well, if you have a pain in your wallet that you can't solve, you need to reach out to someone else. You need to have someone else just to provide you those options. You know, speaking with someone regarding financial options sometimes relieves a lot of stress. I have people that contact me, you know, all the time that, you know, we talk about their options. They might not take those options right now, but it relieves a little of their stress that if things should become unmanageable in the future, they know where to turn to.
0: Very good. And the help can be free.
1: That's right. It's a free initial consultation. There are a lot of people out there, and that's why I, you know, warn people about Google is because there's a lot of people out there that will say, pay me X number of dollars before I give you financial advice. That's not the case. We're here to provide free financial advice. You know, in times of difficulty, you know, where else are you going to get something that's free? You know, it's one of those things that we pride ourselves. It's not something brand new that we're doing. It's something that we've always done here at BDO is that initial consultation is free. So if people want advice, they can call us at 1-855-BDO-DEBT or visit our website at bdodebt.ca. Patty, I really like our website and that approach because when people are stressed, you know, sometimes they're hesitant to open up and even on the phone. So by going to our website, people are going to be able to explore some of their options. They're also going to be able to see who is going to be helping you as well, because I'm going to have my profile on there. My staff are as well, so that you're going to have that comfort level when you reach out that you know who's going to be on the other end.
0: Okay, good stuff. Well, I appreciate it, Paul. Thanks so much for this great advice. Let's hope people can start thinking about this as we head into some beautiful summer weather, get some relief so you're not so stressed out.
1: Excellent, Patty. Always enjoyable being on your show.
0: That is Paul Anadiak, Vice President with BDO. So check them out. 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
7: And now the forecast from the AM 800 Weather Center. High 26 with the humidex 32 or 90 Fahrenheit today. Some showers possible this afternoon, including risk of a thunderstorm. The wind out of the southwest gusting to 40 kilometers an hour at times. This evening, increasing cloudiness near midnight down to 14 or 57 for the low. For tomorrow, a mix of sun and cloud, slight chance of showers and risk of a thunderstorm. A windy high 26 with the humidex 31 or 88.
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9: Well, you may have heard yesterday that Ontario's Auditor General says that as the number of students with special education needs is growing faster than overall enrollment, some schools just don't have enough EAs, educational assistants. In the report that came out yesterday, the AG said school boards are spending more on special education than they're funded for by the Ministry of Education. The Ontario Secondary School Teachers Federation is now calling on the Ford government to immediately increase funding and staffing for students with special education needs. Martha Radawi is the president of OSSTF and joins us now. Hi, Martha.
10: Hi, good afternoon, Patty.
9: So tell us, were you surprised by what came out of the Auditor General's report yesterday?
10: Not at all. We have been hearing from our members for the last 8 years that, you know, they are being asked to do more with less. Since this government took office in 2018, there has been a shortfall of $6.3 billion in publicly funded education here in Ontario. And our members and students and, quite frankly, our parents are really feeling the impact of that. And, you know, I will say that yesterday the Auditor General specifically did identify special education because 71 out of 72 school boards here in Ontario are spending more on special education than what they are funded for. So what she said was, you know, school boards are spending about $400 million in special education that they're not actually funded for. And the government just about a couple of hours ago released its core education funding. And it was so incredibly disappointing for me that the minister responded with an additional only 93 cents per student for special education, when the Auditor General said they need about $195 more per student just to keep up.
9: Wow, that's a huge discrepancy.
10: It's spare change is what it is. The government has responded with spare change for students here in Ontario. Yes.
9: Now, how are EAs distributed through schools? Are they put into regular classrooms to help for support with kids with special needs, or are these also, or are they separately in a separate room with students with special needs?
10: It varies on student need. There can be, students that are integrated that require the support of an educational assistant or a developmental service worker or a child and youth worker, or they need that more direct one-on-one support in smaller class sizes.
9: I'm sure there's a lot of people who don't understand the need for educational assistance. You know, you'll often hear people go like, well, back in my day, that never happened, but I mean, we've evolved since then.
10: Oh, a lot has changed since back in our day, Patty. I haven't been a student in education for some 25 plus years, and it is completely different today than what it was, even 10 years ago. We are seeing more complex needs with students. The complexity of needs has definitely increased, and there's just not enough funding and support to be able to give students that individual support that they need. And in fact, we have students and parents are being asked to keep their children home right now because there aren't enough educational support staff to be able to support students in schools.
9: Well, and is that the school boards doing that? Is that the individual schools saying to keep them home?
10: I would bet it's a combination of both. Mm. I mean, if a student can't be in school safely without that additional support, then yeah, the principal, unfortunately, or senior administration, unfortunately, has to reach out to that parent and ask them to keep them home. And that's just a very sad state of where we are in our public services, particularly publicly funded education here in Ontario. Every student, regardless of your ability, deserves a chance at success, deserves to be, part of getting an education, whatever that looks like based on their needs. And unfortunately, we don't have the funding or a government that believes that the funding is necessary to support our most vulnerable kids.
9: So the report also found that absence rates among EAs are pretty high and rising, and that there's just not enough qualified temporary replacements out there. What happens if an educational assistant, an EA, calls in sick?
10: Mm-hmm. Educational assistants, educational support staff, they're burning out because they are absolutely stretched beyond capacity. Again, they are being asked to do more with less. We have a real hard time attracting people to the profession because the starting wage is quite frankly, not a living wage. And I would say that, rising absent rates are not the cause of the crisis in special education. It's definitely a symptom of the chronic underfunding and impossible working conditions.
9: Wow, that's kind of scary in its own. And we're hearing from just all our teachers about the worry of safety in the classroom.
10: Absolutely. We have talked about the increased violence in our schools that our members are experiencing, the unmet student mental health needs in our classrooms. And, I think that, our social infrastructure, our community supports are absolutely crumbling around us. Where do families go for support for students, or where can somebody go and get immediate access to, mental health support? Those services are not largely available in our communities anymore. And what is happening is, students are showing up at school and schools don't have the funding or the capacity right now to be able to support individual student needs. And we've been raising the alarm bells with this government for the last 8 years that they have to start to take a look at public education and our public health care system, in fact, and start investing in it. Because, you know, those are the two greatest equalizers, I would say. You know, if you're healthy and you have access to a good education, that's what builds a strong economy.
9: How do school boards and schools individually, how do they determine how many EAs they need?
10: It really is based on student needs. And right now, I come from Windsor. I'm from the Greater Essex County District School Board. And, you know, they've always held values very high, that regardless of needs or abilities, you are welcome in our schools and we're going to do what we can to support you. And consequently, Greater Essex is one of those boards that are spending more on special education supports than what they were actually funded for. And the government likes to frame it in a way that, you know, there's some, you know, egregious spending that trustees are doing. But that's not the case at all. They are, in fact, trying to meet the needs of students with the little funding that they have.
9: It's almost like as you're saying, the local school board, it's like it's being treated as an extra because the board's kicking in to do this, to be able to provide this.
10: Absolutely. You know, the funding has not kept up with inflation. The same is true for transportation costs. School boards are receiving the same funding that they did, you know, 5 years ago, all while gas prices, maintenance costs, all of those things continue to increase, just like, you know, with our own home bills. You really do feel that pressure. And, you know, they have been saying, the school boards have been saying for quite some time, you know, we don't have the funding to keep up with the cost to get kids to school. We don't have funding to be able to provide the individualized support that students so desperately need. And, you know, the government responds today, again, with spare change in response to the growing demands that our public education system is expected to absorb.
9: Wow. This is something else. You know, I know you're going to have people who say, you know what, if these kids need that much extra support, you know, I don't want my tax dollars going there. But what do we say to them about these particular students?
10: I would be hard pressed to meet a person that says that our most vulnerable children don't need that support. I don't know, in fact, what I would say to them, because regardless of your ability, regardless of, you know, regardless of your ability, you deserve access to quality, publicly funded education. And that's exactly what public services are for. You know, it's for our students. It's for you know, to be able to get a leg up, I guess, in education. Mm-hmm. Yeah.
9: Okay. Well, do you think the report coming out from the Auditor General will make any movement, cause the Doug Ford government to make any movement on this?
10: That report came out yesterday saying that students required $195 more per student just to be able to keep up with costs. And this government responded again with spare change of 93 cents per student.
9: So I guess that's the answer.
10: Yeah.
9: Okay. Appreciate it. Martha, thanks so much for speaking
10: with
9: us.
10: No problem. Take care.
9: That is Martha Radowy. She is the president of the Ontario Secondary School Teachers Federation.
0: Golf's elite continue their relentless pursuit of major glory.
11: Scheffler outshines them all.
0: On the unforgiving grounds of Aronimanik Golf Club, the PGA Championship, May 14th to the 17th on TSN and TSN Plus.
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9: How are these high fuel prices making you feel these days? And are they prices, are they changing your idea of your summer driving plans? Well, yeah, it's starting to hurt out there for sure. And it's looking like a new survey from the Tire and Rubber Association of Canada finds that it is definitely prompting a lot of Ontario drivers to cancel or at least limit road trips this summer. Michael Majernik is the manager of communications for the Tire and Rubber Association. I spoke with him about some of the findings from their latest survey. Now with the fuel prices rising the way they are, do you think we're going to see big changes?
28: Well,
1: The high gas prices are sort of changing how Canadians are going to travel this summer, with most staying closer to home, while overlooking one of the simplest ways to save money, you know, the proper tire inflation. When it comes to summer road trips, two-thirds of Canadian drivers, 66%, say high gas prices will prompt them to cancel or limit their plans for this year.
9: Wow, that's a huge amount of people who might have otherwise been on the road, right?
1: Absolutely. Well, majority are still planning to take at least some form of a trip, you know, either a day trip or an overnight trip. But 70% believe that high gas prices are going to be the new normal.
9: Right. So those trips like across, you know, up to the East Coast, driving to Newfoundland kind of thing, or where that may be, you know, kiboshed this year because of this.
1: I would say so. I myself find myself thinking about these things and, you know, like trying to figure out a way to drive less.
9: Now, of course, we've also seen a lot of a decline in the number of people crossing the border, and that's for, you know, political reasons otherwise. But what about the people who would have and maybe have taken a trip, maybe they have family, and would have, you know, maybe they do an annual summer trip to see family in a state somewhere. Are we seeing that, you know, coming back too or dropping back further?
1: Well, 65% tell us that they will travel within their home province. Just over a quarter plan to visit another province, and over two-thirds, 68% of Canadian motorists are not planning a road trip to the U.S. at this time. Last year we asked a similar question, and over half of the people canceled their cross-border trips last year.
9: Wow. Well, it sounds from some of the numbers coming out, it's pretty much still that same way. But if you are going to be going, and a lot of people have camping trips planned or heading up to a cottage kind of thing, what can we do to get better mileage on our vehicles? To, you know, what kind of tips to save gas as much as we can?
1: Well, absolutely. Well, the easiest way to save on gas is the first thing is to maintain your tire pressures. Most Canadians don't do this very well, so that's why we are reaching out. We want to educate Canadians. Proper tire pressure improves fuel economy, which means that you have a smaller impact on the environment. But many Canadians don't know how to do this well. 66% are unaware that they should check their tire pressures when the tires are cold, to get the proper reading. When trying to identify correct tire inflation, 29% refer to the tire pressure that stands on the tire sidewall, which is the wrong number. The correct number is on the sticker inside of the driver's door or the vehicle manual. And 11% determine the pressure by looking at the tires. So, we need to do some education so people can be as fuel efficient as they can.
9: Yeah, I would guess looking at the tire is probably the worst way to gauge whether it needs air.
1: Absolutely. The best way is basically, you know, just get yourself a tire gauge, good quality tire gauge, costs a few dollars. Find the proper tire inflation pressure for your vehicle, measure it, adjust it to the proper inflation, whether it needs to be added or released, and you are good to go. And besides tire pressures, you know, also the way you drive definitely affects your fuel economy. You know, to be more fuel efficient, you should maintain a steady speed, accelerate gently, coast to decelerate. All these things can add up. And according to Natural Resources Canada, these fuel-saving driving practices can, you know, cut fuel consumptions by up to 25%. So you can really do some good to your wallet by being a more considerate driver.
9: Oh, wow. That is very good to know. That's some great advice. Michael, how do we know when we need to get new tires? I actually just got new tires recently about three months ago. And it was a mechanic who said, you know, ooh, your tires are getting worn. And I said, I never realized how to know that. I don't know what to look for, and I don't know if there's a manual. What do you do?
1: Absolutely. Well, tires are a terrific product. They can last a very long time when you look after them. But, you know, the time will come when you need to change them. So the first one is basically checking the treads. Every tire has tread bars. So once they get worn out to a point where they shouldn't be used anymore, you can feel the tread bar being level with your tread. Then you are looking for thin hair cracks in the sidewalls, which means that the rubber's getting old from the UV radiation. and also, you know, bulge is basically damage from your, you know, standard pothole season. So you should just check your tires. When you check your tire pressure, look at your tire, whether it's still in a good condition. And if not, just find a tire that works best for your driving habits, whether it's an all-season tire or old-season tire with creeping mountain snowflake, which can, you know, give you better traction wintertime. Or if you are in a more snowy areas, buy a dedicated winter tires and buy yourself a summer tire for you know, the best driving experience.
9: So probably should go to a tire expert to talk about what kind of tire you're going to need. If you do need new tires, and if you don't know exactly what you're looking for, once again, go to a tire expert. Lots of tire shops that can take a look and see, right?
1: For sure. It's always good to discuss this with tire professionals, but it's all about your driving habits. Are you in an urban area or are you in a rural area? How much driving you do every year? Maybe you drive a lot, so you might use a more fuel-efficient tire, which can save you on fuel even more. Or do you need the dedicated winter tires? Do you need trails that can handle gravel? So there's a lot of questions. Everybody has different experience, so definitely discussing this with a tire expert is a way to go.
9: Very good. Michael, thanks so much. Great advice. Do you have any other advice you'd like to pass along to our listeners?
1: For those of you who still need to learn how to measure tire pressures, visit us on YouTube at Be Tire Smart or on our website, tracanada.ca, to find more information about tire maintenance.
9: Wow, that's great. Love a YouTube that can help me get through it.
1: Absolutely, absolutely. There's the 2-minute videos. We make it very simple how to look after your tires. You know, it's a really simple way to maintain your tire pressures, your tires are going to last longer, and you know, you're going to have a better experience driving.
9: Very good. Michael, thanks so much for your time.
1: Thank you.
9: That's Michael Majernik, Manager of Communications with the Tire and Rubber Association of Canada. Some great tips there. I had no idea that that my tires were really needing a replacement. So luckily I found some on sale too of ones that I wanted. I know that if you remember, we were listening back then, I was asking for some advice. I got lots of advice from our listeners on different tires out there. So I did look around and I did get these Michelins and I love them. And the car is quite more quiet than it had been. And yeah, I'm loving them, but I'm watching it and I'm watching. And you know, I meant to ask them too, was the nitrogen question, right? Yeah. Nitrogen versus plain old air.
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17: And now the forecast from the AM 800 Weather Center. As we enter the Victoria Day long weekend, a high of 26 with the Humidex 32 or 90 Fahrenheit today. Some showers possible this afternoon, including risk of a thunderstorm. The wind out of the southwest gusting to 40 kilometers an hour at times. Increasing cloudiness near midnight tonight, down to 14 or 57. A mix of sun and cloud tomorrow. Slight chance of showers with risk of a thunderstorm. And a high 26, the Humidex 31 or 88.
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9: The Honorable Evan Solomon, Minister responsible for FedDev Ontario, Minister of Artificial Intelligence and Digital Innovation as well, and the Federal Economic Development Agency for Southern Ontario, better known as FedDev Ontario. Evan is in town today and bringing some investment for some of our local businesses. Hey, Evan.
31: Patty, awesome to talk to you again. Yeah, we had a great morning. I was with the mayor and I was with the Invest Windsor Essex and made a great announcement today with an amazing family-owned business, Innova, amazing company. I'm sure you know it. They make sort of building cladding things, Innova Facade. And there was 14 companies with us. And $20 million to 14 different companies. This was all part of our regional tariff response initiative. You know how, given how tough the trade war is, and sorry that I'm in a car, Patty, so it's a little loud.
9: That's okay.
31: You know, we have invested another $1.5 billion to help trade afflicted industries, and $500 million through the regional development agency, FedDev. And it was through that fund that these 14 companies got their funding, and it was quick. And, you know, they're mold companies, they're tool and die companies, and they need the support to bridge this this tough time. And we are really happy to partner with them.
9: They're all in, you know, a similar sector, but there's quite a diverse choice of different companies. How did they get picked? How were they, you know, looked at that they needed this boost?
31: So, there's a really rigorous application process. So they have to apply. They have to show, obviously, they're Canadian companies. They've got to have revenues over a certain amount of money. And then they've got to show that they've lost a certain amount of revenue year over year due to the tariff. I think it's 30%. And once they qualify, we've tried to sort of take the bureaucracy out and make sure that we can get them the support they need. They can't just use the money for anything. They got to pitch that they're using it to invest in their workforce or some machinery. So they actually have a project that they then report back on to see if it's worked. And so, look, there's some amazing companies that have been around for a long time. Like Inova, you know, started in 1970 by the founder's father, Mike's father. And it's, and you know, they've got about 165 people there. I don't know if you know, if you can read out the list in front of you,
9: mm-hmm.
31: but there are some of them are really growing quickly.
9: Yeah, like Central Stamping's been around for a long, long time. It's one of the companies on there, and Canadian Electric Coating. Some familiar names.
31: The other one. We were with Service Mold and Aerospace. This is an amazing company, Patty. Again, started by Martin Sherman, father. His son Miles has taken it over, 36 years in business. These guys were in auto parts, and now 80% of their business is aerospace. They build titanium and aluminum rocket parts for Jeff Bezos' Blue Origin, and they build wings for Bombardier. And you should see this factory. It is unbelievable what these guys are doing. And they're growing like crazy. They bought these four new machines with the money and that we partnered with and invested in them, and they're hiring more people. So, you know, that's the good news. The one last good news I'll say is there's an amazing tool and die guy, a mold maker, Jan, who he's been down to Washington with Flavio Volpe, and you know, he said a year ago, 98% of his business was autos. Today, 50% of his business is nuclear energy. And, you know, we as a government have invested billions of dollars in nuclear energy here in Ontario. And he said he and many other companies have pivoted, and 50% of their work now is in the nuclear industry, which is fantastic. So, you know, you got to diversify to get through this.
9: Yeah. So the money isn't just to make up for money they've lost because of the tariffs. It's to invest in, to grow and become a better company.
31: Yeah. This is not, you can't get the money just to take it and pocket it because you lost contracts. You have to show that you've got a project, that you're investing, and that you're growing. How many jobs will it create? How much revenue? And why do you need it right now? So it's really about helping these businesses make a choice, and the choice is, do we reduce or do we double down and invest? And, you know, when you talk to the 14 companies, and there'll be lots of others, we're going to go later to London and Sarnia, and there's great companies all through this southwestern Ontario, the hardest hit part of the trade war, but we're going to invest in it as we're negotiating this deal, because you know, we believe these companies, these are generational companies that we hope are here, and we want to be here for the next generation. And, you know, we, in our spring economic update, we had the largest investment in the skilled trades in federal government history. So, you know, we're creating 100,000 red steel workers. And, you know, we're subsidizing those young people to get those jobs, to build the major projects, to build the homes, and to do the manufacturing. So, you know, this is that we're in a trade war. We all know it. I think your listeners know it better than me, because you're living it every single day in Windsor. And, you know, this is one way to, like, it's not, you know, we got to be humble. This is a good day. We're helping companies. We're investing in companies, but there's a lot more work to do, and this is going to go on. And we know that, but you know, we are trying to respond quickly to the needs. As, you know, everybody listening knows, on April 6th, the 232 tariffs of Donald Trump, they changed dramatically. So, you know, they were bad enough, but I'm not going to get into the details, but they now, any steel or aluminum at all, even small amounts, it doesn't really matter. They're tariffing the whole cost of the good, which has, you know, 10x the tariff on for many of these companies. So, you know, post April 6th, we're in a new world.
9: That's for sure. You know, Evan, I can't let you go without asking you, because we ask every single federal government official that comes down here if they have any sneaky news about our new bridge and anything that's being talked about in Ottawa, but when we might find a date for the opening, because we're all so anxious.
31: So I talked to Mayor Dilkins about the Gordie Howe Bridge. I was asked about the Gordie Howe Bridge. We would like the Gordie Howe Bridge open. We are... I can tell you Dominic LeBlanc, who's our lead negotiator on this, and Ambassador Wiseman and Janet Charette, our negotiating team, are talking a lot to the Americans about getting that open. I was in Germany, and I had a pull aside with the Michigan governor, Gretchen Whitmer, and I said, when are you going to open the bridge? We paid for the bridge. This is a very good thing for both countries. She's in support of it, obviously. Look, the bridge is important. We would like to get it open. We're pushing to get it open. But it, you know, in the end of the day, the most important thing is, I mean, that's one thing. But first, we got to give people a bridge to get, to make sure they're bridged throughout this tariff war so they can get on the other side of it. So we've got the bigger picture to worry about, which is to try to get a better deal for everyone. So, and today's announcement's kind of, frankly, a financial bridge, but, you know, no joke aside, you know, we got to get that bridge open as well. But, you know, in some ways, that's just one element of a much larger fight we're in right now, and we got to get there.
9: We sure do. Well, Evan, it's been great talking to you. It's been a while, so thanks so much for coming on the show, and thanks for bringing the checks down.
31: we got to bring support. You know, I love coming to Windsor. Even in Windsor, Patty, you got to be cheering for the Habs tonight, though, right? I mean, come on.
9: Oh, yeah.
31: You got it.
9: Yeah, that's so absolutely. Although Patty, lots of Buffalo fans here, too.
31: I know, there's lots of, but not tonight. You got to go out. Listen, my friend, what a pleasure.
9: Yeah, it was a pleasure, Evan. Thanks so much for joining us.
31: Talk to you soon, Patty.
9: Okay, that's Evan Solomon, who is the Minister of Artificial Intelligence and Digital Innovation, also the minister responsible for FedDev Ontario.
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6: It's 12 o'clock.
17: Fifteen degrees in Windsor Essex, some showers and risk of a thunderstorm continuing into the afternoon, the daytime high reaching 26, the humidex 32 or 90 Fahrenheit. I'm Dustin Kaufman, AM 800 News. Coming up, a reminder of the city's fireworks bylaw this long weekend. But first, a tentative deal for unionized workers at Flexengate and Lakeshore has been rejected. The results of yesterday's ratification vote were very close. Unifor Local 195 President Emil Naboot says of the 166 members, 50.3% were opposed.
7: Our members feel that there is more money need to be on the table to catch up with all this inflation and difficulty they've been faced with their family. We respect the democratic process we have here for our member.
17: The current collective agreement expires tomorrow, but Naboot says bargaining is expected to continue soon. The Victoria Day long weekend is here, and Windsor Fire reminding you about the city's fireworks bylaw. Chief Fire Prevention Officer John Smith says fireworks are allowed on specific days, including the day before Victoria Day itself, and the day after. Smith adds safety should come first.
16: If you're going to do fireworks,

0: there are also rules around open-air burning, including requiring a permit. LaSalle Council voting to continue to give exclusive use of 3 pickleball courts at the Front Road Park to the LaSalle Pickleball Association. Deputy Mayor Michael Akpata says the decision isn't just about revenue, but also the value the group brings to the community.
1: They're doing free training for our seniors, they're making sure that our courts are used, and they are giving back to the community. So there are some things that you can't directly assess dollar values to. From our perspective, we're doing the right thing in our community, ensuring that the courts are used, and that more and more people are being brought into engaging in pickleball.
0: The association is being charged a $6.10 hourly capital fee, generating about $1,200 over the season. Once new courts at the Vollmer Complex are built, the association is expected to move its programming. The Supreme Court of Canada has recognized intimate partner violence as a distinct legal basis for pursuing civil damages. BC Attorney General Nikki Sharma calls the ruling a rare, historic, and monumental step in addressing the issue of partner violence in the country. She says the province intervened in the case to support the establishment of the tort.
2: We thought it was important to intervene to, you know, shape the law in the way that we thought was important, which would mean that if a tort of family violence or intimate partner violence was available to everybody across the country, that it would set a real precedent and a standard for people to access justice in a better way.
0: Sharma believes the ruling will have an immediate impact for victims, but notes there is still more that needs to be done to address the way the system responds to IPV. The Detroit Pistons forcing a Game 7 in their Eastern Conference second round series with a dominating 115-94 win over the Cleveland Cavaliers last night. The decisive game tomorrow night at Little Caesars Arena. And the Detroit Tigers snapped a 3-game losing streak by edging the Toronto Blue Jays 3-2 at Comerica Park. Game 2 of that series continues this afternoon with the first pitch expected just after 1 o'clock. AM 800 News Time is coming up to 12:04. Your forecast is next.
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0: Now the forecast from the AM 800 Weather Center. A much welcome warm up just in time for the long weekend. Up to 26 today, the Humidex 32 or 90 Fahrenheit. Some showers possible, including risks of thunderstorm this afternoon. Wind out of the southwest gusting to 40 kilometers an hour at times. This evening, increasing cloudiness near midnight down to 14 or 57 for the low. A mix of sun and cloud tomorrow, slight chance of showers, but still a risk of a thunderstorm. Up to 26 for the high, the Humidex 31 or 88. Clear sky tomorrow evening down to 18 or 64. And for Victoria Day Monday, high 32 or 90 under a sunny sky. Right now in the city, it is 17, that's 63 Fahrenheit. I'm Dustin Kaufman, AM 800 News.
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3: Well, hello, everyone. A little bit of rain today, but otherwise, the sun is trying to shine again. Joyce Blackmere in studio with me today. Hey, Joyce, how are you?
4: I'm great. How are you?
3: Fantastic. I feel semi-refreshed, but exhausted at the same time this week. I'll tell you why in just a second. We have lots coming up on the show. We'll talk about some things that sellers think matter, but buyers don't care about. So I like this one for sure. It'll be a good topic. We'll talk about that. We'll have our fun question of the day. Ready for this one, Joyce?
4: I'm ready.
3: Different. It's not totally real estate related today, which I'm guilty of every once in a while because I don't care. We like to have fun. Our fun question today, who was your celebrity crush growing up?
4: Kirk Cameron.
3: Kirk Cameron.
4: Yep.
3: Mine was Shania Twain. But who is your celebrity crush growing up? So text us your answers. We'll share them live here on the show, 519-792-2559. Again, not so much real estate related, but, you know, oftentimes we had our crushes on our walls in our bedrooms or in our lockers or whatnot. And so it's kind of sort of real estate related. So it's my show, whatever. we'll also tackle some of your real estate questions later on in the show as well. So you can send those in or email us, dan@danjemis.com or joyce@danjemis.com. Don't actually send them to Joyce
4: today.
3: Yeah,
4: don't send them to me. I forgot my phone today.
3: Yeah, she doesn't have her phone with her. So don't email Joyce today, but you can always email me, dan@danjemis.com or text us here at the station, 519-792-2559. And we'll tackle as many of your questions as we possibly can on today and tomorrow's show as well from noon to one here on AM 800 every Saturday and Sunday. Now, I mentioned being relaxed and calm, but also super stressed and, you know, overstimulated this week.
4: Anxious
3: and all the above. I actually spent the week in Vancouver. So I was there on business for a conference. And I got there, I left after the show on Sunday last week and got back on Friday morning. Yesterday, I guess. After a red-eye flight back. Ugh. I'm not a fan of red-eye flights, but, you know, it is what it is. Had a great time. The weather was nice and warm. It was actually a bit warmer than it is here in Windsor, Essex. And mostly sunshine. We had one day of, like, you know, rainy-ish weather. But what a beautiful, beautiful city.
4: Isn't
3: Vancouver
4: it?
3: Is. I spent a day, we have friends that live on Salt Spring Island. And, so spent the day, the Monday there before the conference started at night at 6 o'clock. So that was a great, great trip to see them. I just basically take a float plane right from, Vancouver Harbor there all the way to, it's about a 20 minute flight to the island.
4: Mm-hmm.
3: And then back, at the end of the day. But, it was a great, day visit and did some hiking and lots of, stuff like that. So it was good. Nice and relaxed. So, on one hand, I felt nice and relaxed after being in Vancouver. It was a very busy conference. So it was like 4 days of conference. So, you know, not so much, you know, relaxing from that standpoint, but got lots of interesting information. They focused, it was called the Web Summit. So it was a lot with just marketing and AI and all kinds of business stuff. And basically my takeaway from all the speakers, because there was 10,000 attendees in this conference.
4: Wow.
3: It was massive. My takeaway from the conference, essentially, with all the topics on AI, is it's evolving so fast that anything you talk about this year will be useless next year, is essentially what they all kept saying. Because the summit was there last year as well, and they would always revert back to last summer we talked about this, and now it's outdated, and now we're talking about this.
4: Yeah. On one hand, you have to keep up with this stuff.
3: You have to.
4: But
3: yes.
4: On the other hand, it's a little scary.
3: It's changing
4: when you're
3: so fast.
4: Up with it
3: is scary.
4: Yeah.
3: Yeah. Yeah, they had some topics on how AI is affecting the entertainment industry, the movie industry, TV, that kind of thing, streaming. It was so many different topics. So the way the summit works is they have like a film summit, they have a marketing summit, they have an AI summit. It's all in the same building on the same roof, and you just jump from room to room depending on the topic at, you know, any hour of the day. So you can kind of jump from thing to thing as you see what's interesting. But yeah, it was very fascinating, and scary, as you said, at the same time.
4: Yeah.
3: But you know, and there's so many business, they had a pitch competition. So various businesses would pitch their businesses to, a panel of the jury. And then there was a finalist at the end that was named, which is great. But again, all their businesses were all based on, you know, AI and vibe coding and that kind of thing. And I'm thinking, okay, I can go home now and build the same thing, which is pretty crazy to think.
4: Right.
3: Right? It's wild. And for those who haven't been following, you know, the world of AI as closely as we have in the business, it's pretty incredible. It's pretty crazy. It's all of the above. It's exciting. It's scary. It's all those things. What they have talked about quite a bit is the fact that it's not, although it's affecting some jobs, more than others, they don't think so much now that it's going to wipe out industries so much, more so just make them more efficient. So instead of having a team of 20, you might, maybe you'll have a team of 5, right? And they'll be more efficient in work. But essentially, if your work involves using hands and trades, you're pretty safe for a while.
4: Yeah.
3: If you're literally behind a computer all day long, that's what the industry that'll be hit the most, quicker. But, you know, things are changing pretty rapidly. So there you go. That was my, my trip, and, had a good time and good weather, but all in all.
4: Fresh mountain air.
3: Fresh mountain air. You can't get enough of it. Honestly,
4: forest fire season hasn't started yet.
3: No, you know, and I got to sit in the co-pilot seat on the flight back, not the big flight back to Windsor, but from Salt Spring in the float plane. So that was fun. Brought back some memories from
4: commandeer the flight.
3: Yeah, commandeer the flight. But got some good pictures and brought back some memories.
4: I'm Dan Jemis. I'm your captain now.
3: This is your captain speaking. But yeah, all in all, it was a good time. But there you go. How was your week?
4: It was good.
3: Yeah.
4: Yeah.
3: The agents are all busy.
4: Yes.
3: It was great.
4: Agents are busy. New listings coming up.
3: Yes.
4: Listings are selling. It's good. It's good.
3: The best thing, I'm a workaholic. I work all the time, just like you. And, the best thing about being on a trip on my own for a conference is I can take the computer and I literally just work when I'm not at the conference.
4: Yes.
3: And so I kind of get to, you know, keep up with things. It's not like I'm on a cruise ship somewhere and I don't, you know, I feel kind of disconnected. So I kind of felt like I was still at work, but not so much at work, which, you know.
4: Yeah.
3: But all in all.
4: Sometimes you do need to actually disconnect.
3: I know. That's a problem I have.
4: Yeah.
3: I know. I've had that problem since I was a kid. I'm a workaholic and I love to work and keep people happy. So there you go. So that's what you get. Sorry. sorry, Joyce. I'm still connected. But, yeah, that's that. All in all. I've got a celebrity story today.
4: Okay.
3: Pop star Michael Jackson's daughter, Paris Jackson, has won a new legal victory against the executors of her father's estate after a judge ordered that they return $625,000 in bonus payments made to third-party law firms in 2018. Executors John Branca and John McClain, who manage Jackson's estimated $5 billion estate. Isn't that wild?
4: Wow.
3: Will now have to return that sum to the singer's family, which is peanuts.
4: Mm-hmm.
3: $625,000 in a $5 billion.
4: Exactly.
3: It's the principal. The decision, which was made by an LA judge on May 13th, was celebrated by Paris, who's 28, in a statement shared by her attorneys, who hailed the victory as a massive win for Jackson's family. Paris has always been focused on what's best for her family, and this ruling is a massive win for them, spokesperson told People magazine. After years of delay, the Jackson family will finally get the transparency and accountability measures Paris has fought for. The statement went on to accuse Branca of trying to use the Jackson estate as a slush fund for his Hollywood fantasies, while alleging that he had employed scorched earth tactics against Paris during their legal tussle. So Paris, along with her brothers Prince and Biggie, are the primary beneficiaries of Jackson's estate, which has fluctuated significantly since his death in 2009. Wow, it seems like yesterday.
4: Mm-hmm, it does.
3: When it was estimated to have been worth $2 billion, according to News Nation. However, the outlet stated that sum has swelled by $3 billion to $5 billion as of last year.
4: Wow.
3: Isn't that wild?
4: Huh.
3: But the executors of Jackson's estate have made several very lucrative deals to bolster its fortune, including a 2024 agreement with Sony, which bought a 50% stake in the pop star's music assets for an estimated $600 million. The estate has also pursued multiple projects, including using Jackson's name and likeness, including a Broadway show, MJ the Musical, which Nick and I saw. It was a great show. And a newly released biopic, Michael, which stars the chart topper's nephew, Jafar Jackson. I haven't seen it, but I've heard it's very good.
4: I've heard
3: movie.
4: Good things.
3: Yeah.
4: Yep.
3: For good things. So there you go. $5 billion estate was worth about $2 billion at his passing in 2019. So some pretty good investing there.
4: Yeah, I'd say.
3: So, okay, listen, we're going to take a break. We're going to come back, with a topic. Things sellers think matter, but buyers do not care about. Things that sellers think matter, but buyers don't care about. And I like this list. I like it. It's good. Interesting. Later on in the show, we'll have our fun question. We'll talk about, who was your celebrity crush growing up? You said Kirk Cameron was yours?
4: Yep.
3: Mine was Shania Twain.
4: One of them.
3: Yeah. There's lots, for sure. Yeah, we'll talk about that. You can share your answers with us here on the show, 519-792-2559. And we'll also, answer some listener questions later on as well. And of course, as always, we'll give away our gift card for the Richmond Popcorn Company. You can go to three locations now, downtown Amherstburg, Devonshire Mall, or Tecumseh Mall. So we'll give away that gift card later on in the show as well. So lots more to come right here on the Dan Jemis Real Estate Show.
5: And now the forecast from the AM 800 Weather Center. High of 26, the Humidex 32 or 90 Fahrenheit today. Some showers possible this afternoon, including risk of a thunderstorm. The wind out of the southwest gusting to 40 kilometers an hour at times. For this evening, increasing cloudiness near midnight down to 14 or 57 for the low. Tomorrow, a mix of sun and cloud, slight chance of showers with risk of a thunderstorm. A windy high 26 with the Humidex 31 or 88.
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3: Okay, I am here. Joyce Blackmere, also in studio with me today, sans phone.
4: Huh. I know. It feels weird. She doesn't, I'm fidgeting like crazy.
3: Don't call Joyce today. Do not call Joyce for the next at least 40 minutes because you won't hear back from her. She left her phone at home.
4: Yep.
3: You're in the studio without the phone. So it's a pretty weird feeling, isn't it?
4: It's a very weird feeling. I left with a bottle of water and my keys in the hand. So yes. I had two things, which is what I normally have.
3: Yes.
4: So just not the phone.
3: Don't drink so much water. You wouldn't be, wouldn't have an issue.
4: I suppose, yeah.
3: Okay. So listen, our question, for this, well, this topic, it's our fun question is in the next topic. And the fun question is, who was your celebrity crush growing up? So you can text in your answers, before then, but after the break, we'll get to that fun question. Who was your celebrity crush growing up? And some fun answers already coming in. So keep them coming. Okay. But first, things sellers think matter, but buyers do not care about. Let's see if we agree with these, Joyce, okay?
4: Okay.
3: On the list, how much you paid for the house. I love this one.
4: How much you paid, how much you owe, how much you invested.
3: Nobody cares. What do they care about? What it's worth right now.
4: Yeah.
3: That's what they care about, right? So, yeah. What's it worth today? We don't care if you paid twice as much for it 10 years ago or...
4: We don't care what the three-year-old appraisal said.
3: No. Yeah, no. We care about the current market right now. How much money you spent on renovations? Again, it's good for buyers to know what the renovations were or are, I guess.
4: Yes.
3: But they don't care how much you spent on them because it doesn't affect anything. If you spent $500,000 on the new kitchen.
4: $500,000? Wow.
3: I'm exaggerating.
4: That is quite the kitchen.
3: Quite the kitchen. a buyer's not going to care. They're going to care about what, you know, they feel like the house is worth right this moment and what the market, you know, is telling them it's worth, right? So. Just because someone lists their house for $1 million, but it's only worth 500, doesn't mean you're going to get $1 million, right? Unless the buyer thinks it's worth $1 million.
4: Yep.
3: Next, your emotional attachment to the home. This is a tough one, right?
4: Yeah, it is. It's one of the hardest, conversations.
3: Yes.
4: To get around, for sure, because when people have raised a family in the home and they've, you know, put their blood, sweat, and tears into it over a number of years, we get it. There are emotional ties to it, but the end of the day is when you're selling for a buyer, this is a business transaction. And, you know, in most circumstances in a residential home, they're buying it for their family to grow into, but they want to make the best investment possible also.
3: 100%. Yep.
4: Yeah. It's a tough one.
3: It's a tough one for sure. Next on the list of things sellers think matter, but buyers don't necessarily care about, the color you personally love. Yeah.
4: Yeah.
3: So, bold paint choices, they could mean a lot to you, but buyers, you know, necessarily could be thinking, how fast can I change this? How fast can I, you know, which if it's just paint, not a big deal. But, and hopefully it's just an accent wall and not like the whole room is black or, you know, dark purple or something. Custom decor. So feature walls, themed rooms, and very personal design choices often don't add value.
4: Mm.
3: Yeah, can't disagree there.
4: Yep.
3: Yeah. Expensive light fixtures. This is a big one, right? I would say light fixtures, aside from, you know, furniture or stuff like that, light fixtures are probably one of the biggest things that buyers ask us to exclude.
4: That's true.
3: Yeah, because sometimes they have some kind of sentimental value to somebody who's passed down in the family. But I would say light fixtures are one of those biggest, you know, things. And we often suggest that people remove them before pictures, video, that kind of thing. Right? Because you don't want someone seeing it, falling in love with it, and then not being happy that it's not there.
4: Yeah, anything that you want to keep for that matter. If there's like shelving units or, I don't know, a special mirror in the bathroom or something, if you want to keep it, just Put it away.
3: No, you cannot have your husband in the pictures to hope to get rid of him. It doesn't work that way. Nice try. Window covering. Sellers often mention expensive blinds or curtains, but buyers rarely make decisions based on those things. Yeah, that's for sure. Good point there too. And usually window coverings, light fixtures are included in an offer. We usually include them when we write offers.
4: Yeah.
3: So if, again, as mentioned earlier, if you want to keep them for whatever reason, then change them out before the listing.
4: Yep.
3: That's your safest bet. The brand name of your flooring. Yeah. Sure. That's a good one. Not a problem. Your furniture layout. Yeah. Oftentimes, the problem we see is that people just have so much stuff in a room.
4: Yeah.
3: So much furniture that's clunky and, you know, eats up the floor space.
4: Yes.
3: Less is more sometimes, right?
4: Especially when you're selling. Yeah.
3: Yes.
4: You want to emphasize the floor space and the flow the best 100%. You can.
3: Yep. Next on the list of things sellers think matter but buyers don't necessarily care about, a room's current purpose. So just because you use the dining room as an office doesn't mean buyers won't see it differently.
4: Yeah.
3: So, for sure. The shed full of extras. Leftover paint, old tiles, spare flooring, and garden tools usually feel more like clutter than a bonus.
4: Well, I think it depends on the demographic of your buyer, right?
3: Yes.
4: First time buyers getting started that could make use of things.
3: Yeah, but can you make use of one extra box of whatever? Not really.
4: Maybe.
3: I guess if something breaks, I guess, sure.
4: Values in the eye of the beholder, Dan.
3: Sure. All right. Fair enough. Like paint, I get it. At least you have, if anything, if the paint's not good, at least you have the paint colors.
4: Right. And
3: right?
4: I've had a lot of people in the past who have asked for, hey, I want those extra tiles in the back room because what if one tile needs to be replaced?
3: Sure.
4: Or, I don't know, it's not uncommon, but it's not going to add value.
3: Yeah.
4: To your purchase.
3: Now this says, on this list also things that sellers think matter, but buyers don't care about is how much you love the neighbors. Yeah, but I think that, on one hand, that could also show you that there's great neighbors, right? It's one thing if, oh my God, I can't stand the neighbors. They're rude. They don't say hi. You know, they're always complaining about whatever.
4: Yeah.
3: But, you know, for someone to love the neighbors and really get along with them, I think that says a lot.
4: Neighbors are important.
3: Yes. They definitely are important. Yeah. We've lived in neighborhoods where people are a bit, you know, more standoffish. We lived in houses that the neighbors are all amazing and we all get along very well. Some people prefer their privacy, don't want to hang out with neighbors. Others are the opposite, right? So it depends on what you're looking for in a neighborhood.
4: Yeah. We've been so fortunate in all our homes, actually, but our neighbors, like two or three houses deep on either side have been phenomenal.
3: I thought you don't get along with anybody.
4: Yeah. Well. I don't get along with everybody.
3: Your direct neighbors, you always talk about how much you dislike them.
4: No,
3: you always got to get along with your neighbors. It's fantastic. Yeah. It's good.
4: Quality of life.
3: Yeah. They might not say the same about you guys, but.
4: Whatever. Say what
3: matter.
4: You want.
3: Exactly.
4: I know the truth.
3: Yeah. Next up on his list of things sellers think matter, but buyers do not care about, the sentimental value of built-ins. So custom shelving, bars, benches, and cabinetry are only valuable if they work for the buyer's lifestyle. Yep. Mm-hmm. Makes sense. Let's see. How clean the garage is underneath everything in brackets. So in quotes. Yeah, for sure. What the home could be worth someday. Yes.
4: Mm-hmm.
3: Oh my gosh. That's a great one too. And the price you need to get.
4: Yeah.
3: Buyers don't care.
4: No.
3: What you need to get. They care about what the home is worth again. But so funny. Good topics there.
4: Today's market trumps all.
3: That's right. And the market changes so fast.
4: Mm-hmm.
3: You definitely want to get the latest market update for sure. And if you're looking to make a move, well, of course, the Dan Gemma's team is always happy to come out and let you know what your home is worth in today's market. You can always reach out to us at the office, 519-566-5565, or on our website at dangemus.com, dangemus.com. Joyce, we're going to take a break. We're going to come back with our fun question today. You can text in your answers. Who was your celebrity crush growing up? Who was your celebrity crush growing up? So share your answers. We'll share them live here on the air. And later on in the show, we'll give away a gift card for the Richmond Popcorn Company. Now also at Devonshire Mall and, of course, still downtown Amherstburg and Tecumseh Mall. And we'll have some listener questions answered later on in the show as well. So lots more to come right here. I'm Dan Gemmis. Joyce Blackmere studio with me here on the Dan Gemmis Real Estate Show.
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3: All right, we are back, 12:34 here on AM 800. Joyce Blackmere in studio with me and having some fun now. We're going to talk with our fun question of the day. And our fun question today is, who was your celebrity crush growing up? And some answers already coming in from listeners, Joyce. Now, you said your celebrity crush was?
4: One of them was Kirk Cameron.
3: Okay.
4: Yeah.
3: Oh, you have multiple celebrity crushes.
4: Well, I mean, through different stages of life.
3: Yeah,
4: right?
3: Yeah, for sure. So, yeah. Yeah. Mine was Shania Twain by far. Now I was in grade school when she first came out, just about to hit high school. So, yeah, Shania Twain was definitely my celebrity crush growing up.
4: Aaron's I remember is, Nancy McKinnon, also known as Joe Polnicek from The Facts of Life.
3: Okay.
4: I know that was one.
3: Interesting.
4: There are multiple. I'm not going to embarrass them.
3: Awesome. Listeners are already texting in lots of response. David Cassidy, Daisy Duke. We got a couple of Daisy Dukes. for sure. Farrah Fawcett. Oh, uh-huh. Yes. Yep, for sure. John Stamos from Full House.
4: Oh, yeah. Yep.
3: Oh, Jennifer Aniston. Oh, yeah. Definitely yep. one of my crushes yep. for sure. Tom Selleck and that mustache.
4: And that mustache.
3: Richard Gere in Pretty Woman. Uh-huh. Okay. Fair enough. Heather Locklear. Rob Lowe. Some Rob Lowe. A couple of Rob Lowe's here.
4: We're sort of in those years. Gen X stage. Yeah. I love it.
3: Pamela Anderson during Baywatch years. Michael J. Fox. Sandra Bullock. I kind of had a crush on Sandra Bullock. I won't lie. Like the speed years. There's something about
4: her. The speed years?
3: Yeah. With the bus.
4: Yeah.
3: Patrick Swayze.
4: I love Patrick Swayze.
3: Yeah. Someone says Kelly Kapowski from Saved by the Bell.
4: Yeah.
3: Oh, Kelly. Johnny Depp. Demi Moore. All right. Now, Producer Elliot, you might be taking calls or paying attention to the show, but if you are, can come on and share your celebrity crush, just jump on. We've got Demi Moore. Okay.
4: Yeah.
3: Yep. Bo Derek. Oh, yeah. Bo Derek for sure. Uh-huh. Yeah. Tom Cruise in Top Gun. All right. Molly Ringwald. I don't know who that is.
4: Molly Ringwald. 16 Candles.
3: Oh, okay. Yes, for sure. Yes. More Brad Pitt, Cindy Crawford. Of course, Cindy Crawford was more David Cassidy, Brooke Shields, Pierce Brosnan. I love telling the age of our listeners.
4: I love it. Yes. Eh? As I'm listening, I'm like, oh yeah. Oh yeah.
3: George Clooney on ER.
4: Yeah.
3: All right. That was a good show. Have you watched The Pit?
4: I haven't. No, show. I hear it's good.
3: Good show. Yeah, definitely good show. Pam Dauber from Mork and Mindy. Don't know that name.
4: I know Mork and Mindy, but I guess that was the main character.
3: All right.
4: I guess it was Mindy.
3: Mork and Mindy. Okay, maybe, possibly. Someone says Matthew McConaughey. All right. Janet Jackson. Oh,
0: I got
3: interesting.
0: One, Dan.
3: Janet Jackson. Yes, Elliot?
0: Well, I don't really have one, but I wanted to share. When I was a kid, I was a little too distracted by dinosaurs to care about anything like that at all.
3: Yes.
0: So I never really had that, but I really liked the Tyrannosaurus Rex.
3: Oh, there you go. Oh, my gosh. That's awesome.
4: That sounds like a safe answer.
3: Yes, a very safe answer for sure. Let's see. What else do we have here? Harrison Ford as Indiana Jones.
4: Harrison Ford was so handsome. He still is.
3: He's a very handsome guy, yeah. Yeah, for sure. Keanu Reeves.
4: Uh-huh.
3: Still a crush, honestly, what the listener says. Yeah, love it. Sarah Michelle Gellar.
4: Yeah.
3: Linda Carter as Wonder Woman.
4: Wonder Woman.
3: No wandering. Someone else has Kirk Cameron. Yeah. All right, Joyce, you're not alone.
4: So I know.
3: Who else would you have? You had multiple, you said.
4: I love a young Mel Gibson.
3: Okay.
4: Before he went crazy.
3: Yeah, before he, yeah.
4: Sorry, I shouldn't say that, but it's true.
3: Someone says Elvis Presley.
4: Mm.
3: Yeah. Nice. Someone else says Shania Twain. Yes, thank
4: there
3: you.
4: There you go.
3: Not alone. Winona Ryder. All right. Luke Perry.
4: Yeah. Oh, yeah. Forgot about Luke Perry.
3: Now, Luke passed? No. Who am I thinking of? Yeah, Luke did pass away. Jennifer Love Hewitt. All right. George Michael.
4: Uh-huh.
3: I like it. Catherine Zeta-Jones. David Bowie. Nicole Kidman. Matt LeBlanc from Friends. Lots of responses here, guys. Yeah. Who else here? Faith Hill. Oh, yeah. Oh, I love Faith Hill. Yeah. Julie McIntyre from New Kids on the Block.
4: Yes. Jordan Knight. As well.
3: Suzanne Summers. Leo DiCaprio. During Titanic Mania.
4: Mm.
3: All right. Kirk Russell. That was one of yours.
4: Kurt Russell. Young Kurt Russell is handsome.
3: Lesnar says Kirk. So, but it's Kurt. Kurt Russell.
4: Well, there might be a Kirk, but.
3: I don't think so.
4: Oh,
3: no.
4: Well, whatever.
3: Courtney Cox. Jan Michael Vincent. Don't know who that is.
4: I'm not familiar.
3: Jennifer Lopez, David Duchovny from X-Files. Oh my gosh. You know, the more we get into this, UFO, like, you know, all these, these disclosures coming out.
4: Yeah. Disclosures or distractions?
3: Come on. Do you believe in aliens? Do you think they're here? I think
4: that there are.
3: I think so too. I think it's impossible for them not to be.
4: Yeah.
3: And I think that they have been here, and I think we've got lots of, but that's a different show. That could be next week's fun question.
4: Maybe.
3: Do you believe in aliens? David Hasselhoff.
4: Uh huh.
3: A young Clint Eastwood. Marilyn Monroe.
4: Yeah.
3: Love it. Ralph Macchio from Karate Kid. All right. Eric Estrada from Chips.
4: Yep, yep.
3: Goldie Hawn, Johnny Cash, Heather Graham, more Tom Cruise, Charlize Theron.
4: Oh yeah. Calm down.
3: a young Al Pacino, Rachel from Friends. Isn't that...
4: Jennifer Aniston.
3: That's Jennifer Aniston.
4: Yeah.
3: Did you watch Friends?
4: Oh,
3: I never
4: yes.
3: watched Friends.
4: Yeah. Oh yeah. I loved it. It's like, that's
3: Nikki
4: a...
3: Nikki loved it too. Yeah.
4: That's like
3: it's
4: a rite of passage.
3: Too, right? It's probably timeless.
4: Yeah.
3: If you still watch
4: absolutely.
3: It today, it'd still be just as good. Someone else says Daisy Duke. We had a few Daisy Dukes.
4: Yeah. There's some names missing that I'm surprised
3: well, who?
4: About. I'm thinking like, I was just thinking of Aaron's
3: list?
4: Celebrity crush.
3: I can't
4: crushes.
3: Think of, I'm
4: so
3: sure.
4: I'm like, Halle Berry is
3: oh,
4: on
3: yeah,
4: there.
3: Oh, yeah, for sure.
4: Rihanna. I'm trying to think of other ones. He's probably screaming in the background.
3: I'm horrible for like, I'm just horrible for thinking of the name. Like once I see them, I'm like, yeah, for sure.
4: Yeah,
3: But Shania was definitely by far my biggest, biggest. I actually got a hug from Shania.
4: Yes, you
3: yes,
4: told me that.
3: Yes, this is like
4: yeah.
3: back in, like near the end of high school, went to a concert in Detroit. And we were, it's actually a fun story. So we got, fourth row tickets. So we were super excited. And, we ended up getting there and her stage for that tour was like a circle stage. And the fourth row, in fact, was the first row.
4: Oh.
3: So because the way the circle kind of, you know, went and ran around
4: yeah.
3: and then row one was in fact like mid circle and row four was round circle.
4: Oh, interesting.
3: And, it was in Detroit and, I had a sign that said, have you hugged a Canuck tonight? And, she came over and gave me a hug.
4: There you
3: so
4: go.
3: That's my,
4: your
3: my story.
4: Claim to fame.
3: Yep. She signed an autograph. And, yeah.
4: There you
3: fun
4: go.
3: Fun story.
4: Hmm.
3: But, there you go. And that's how I became famous. Was just, was that hug.
4: That's how I became famous.
3: I was on the giant screen for about, 3 seconds or whatever it was, 4 seconds, in Detroit. But, yeah, fun stories. Have you, had any fun concert stories over the years? I'm trying to think. I've had a lot of, I can't even remember. Somebody asked one time what my first concert ever was, and I can't remember what it was. I honestly,
4: my first concert
3: I love
4: was
3: concerts.
4: The New Kids on the Block.
3: Was it?
4: And I went to multiple concerts. I got to meet, a couple of them after, as well. So that was cool. And that was like my, at the time.
3: Like a VIP kind of thing or what was it?
4: You had to pay extra to do this. Thing,
3: probably but, less than what you would have to pay now.
4: Oh, way less. VIP way experience. Less. Yeah, it was like nothing. Tickets were like $30.
3: Yeah. But that was a long time ago, Joyce.
4: Way it's back like, then. Yeah. but yeah, that was pretty cool.
3: One thing I was excited to hear about was the province of Ontario controlling the resale prices of tickets.
4: Mm-hmm.
3: I think as of, don't quote me, but as of July 1st or something, you can't sell resale tickets for more than face value. So I can't wait to see what that does to the resale market or just to any market, any sporting event where all the tickets are bought up by bots and companies that resell them. I wonder what'll happen there. So it'll be interesting to see.
4: Well, but time will tell.
3: Imagine, cause we often buy our tickets like from resale because you can't get fast enough.
4: Yeah. Yeah.
3: For the regular ticket purchases, right? So. But, okay, so we're going to take a break. We're going to come back. What do you say we give away a gift card actually right now?
4: Okay.
3: So if you want to win some free popcorn from the Richmond Popcorn Company, then be caller number, Joyce?
4: 7.
3: Caller number 7 right now, 519-792-2559. 519-792-CKLW. 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
31: And now the forecast from the AM 800 Weather Center. Up to a high of 26 with the Humidex 32 or 90 Fahrenheit today. Some showers possible this afternoon, including risk of a thunderstorm and the wind out of the southwest gusting to 40 kilometers an hour at times. Increasing cloudiness near midnight tonight, down to 14 or 57 for the low. A mix of sun and cloud tomorrow, slight chance of showers with risk of a thunderstorm. The high 26 and the Humidex 31 or 88.
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3: 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A big congratulations to Rob Hagman, winner of the gift card for the Richmond Popcorn
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4: You won't find anything you don't like.
3: You really won't. Well, you will, because there's stuff I don't like. But people have different tastes, right? There's like sweet and salty. Or savory, I should say.
4: Stuff with heat, I guess. I'm not.
3: Yeah, there's stuff with heat. Yeah. I'm more of a sweet kind of guy, so I like the sweet stuff.
4: Are
3: the
4: you?
3: Oreo and the caramel. I know. My wife would disagree too, but I like the Oreo and the caramel corn and the Chicago mix and the. But from the savory standpoint, one of my favorites, and they don't always have it on the shelf, is truffle and herb.
4: Mm-hmm.
3: I love that. It's nice and not
4: light.
3: Too much.
4: It's,
3: yeah,
4: it's good.
3: Yeah. So, but some people love like the dill pickle, and there's the Wild Wild West,
4: the white
3: which
4: cheddar
3: is
4: dill.
3: White cheddar dill. Yeah. I love the cheeses too. The Wild Wild West is, don't quote me, but dill and ranch. Or is that one dill? No, sorry, dill and salt and vinegar. And then there's the pickled cowboy, which is dill and ranch mixed together. So those are very, very popular as well. But there's like 30 flavors. So you got to check them out and taste test before you buy. But that's the best part.
4: Yeah.
3: You try different things, right? So, okay. So what do you say we tackle some of these questions here that we have from our listeners? And of course, you can always send us your questions if you have any for us, real estate related or life related. Quite frankly, Joyce and I talk about everything. You name it.
4: Pretty much.
3: So, but mostly real estate related here on the Real Estate Show. You can reach us by text here at the station, or you can email me dan@danjemis.com or joyce@danjemis.com. Just don't email Joyce today because she doesn't have her phone with her. It's left
4: I'll
3: at
4: have
3: home.
4: It in like half an hour.
3: Yes, you will.
4: So you can
3: you
4: still
3: will.
4: Email me.
3: Listen, I'm very proud of you. You stuck around. You didn't like rush out of here to get back home to your phone.
4: I'm good.
3: People don't understand.
4: I can get used to this. Maybe.
3: It's a new trend, eh?
4: I'm kidding.
3: It's a new trend. Back to no phone. I'm not sure if I would last very long, to be quite frank.
4: No, I wouldn't.
3: In our business, it's hard.
4: Yeah.
3: People are always trying to get a hold of us, and yeah. So there you go. Okay, listener questions. Let's see here. We should also mention, before we get to listener questions, for those who have not heard, the Amherstburg Rib Fest is back.
4: Yes.
3: We're bringing it back. June 19, 2021.
4: Father's Day weekend.
3: Father's Day weekend in Amherstburg, downtown, just like the last couple of years. It is back. Confirmed. We're excited. There'll be like a new staging area for the music this year in the back parking lot there. So it'll be a bigger stage and bigger music and all kinds of stuff. So, make sure you put it on the calendar. Ribfest Amherstburg in downtown, right behind our office building there in the street, will be closed for Father's Day weekend, the 19-20-21. So we're excited for that. Okay. Now, first question from a listener. Should we downsize or renovate? Oh, tough question.
4: Yeah.
3: We need more info.
4: What's that?
3: We need more information.
4: Yeah. Well, definitely. It depends on what your long-term goals are, with respect to like financially, right?
3: Yes.
4: Because you could potentially want to downsize, but depends on how much equity you have, because it could end up being a lateral move potentially, just based on values and whatnot. It's
3: just
4: a tough
3: depends
4: one.
3: On what kind of renovation, like, you know, just, different
4: do you factors. Like your location? Because locations can be challenging to duplicate.
3: Location, location, location.
4: Yeah, exactly, right? Say. So you might find that it's better to put the money into the house if you love your location, if you love your neighbors.
3: It's so challenging because as the last few years have come and gone here. Like, if you rewind, right, let's go back 10 years ago or whatever, even 8-9 years ago, people would downsize. That would open up those, you know, those smaller homes for first time buyers, which people are not downsizing as much as they were, right? Back in the day. So it's not freeing up as much of those smaller houses for those first time buyers. There's still lots out there, especially now in the marketplace, but it's not as much as it was traditionally, right?
4: Mm-hmm.
3: But I'm not sure how you fix that. You build smaller houses, but then the financially doesn't make much sense for the builders to build smaller houses right now. Land is too expensive and development fees are so high, so it's tough, right? Okay, so that's hopefully that answers that one, I guess, sort of maybe a little bit. Next, how do you feel about crawl spaces? Well, a lot of homes have crawl spaces.
4: Yeah.
3: It's not abnormal. What kind of shape is it in? I guess is number one.
4: Is it damp?
3: Is it on
4: water.
3: Pillars and posts?
4: Yeah.
3: Is it on, what kind of foundation is it on? Yeah. Is it damp? Is there water issues? Is it dry? Is it well cared for? There are companies you can bring in that do all kinds of great stuff in the crawl space. Has that been done? There's different things, right? There's larger
4: ventilation is really important.
3: Yes.
4: Especially with seasonal properties that are closed up. If there's no ventilation, it brings sort of a musty
3: mold
4: smell
3: issues,
4: into the house, and that's not
3: listen.
4: Easy
3: we've
4: to
3: we've
4: get rid
3: seen
4: of.
3: Home inspections where the wood, the supports are all rotted out.
4: Mm-hmm. Often on the water too.
3: On the water, We've seen lots that are great shape though, so it doesn't. It depends on the property itself.
4: Yeah. Right. I think that there's nothing wrong with a crawl space at all. You just want to make sure that you're having it looked at if you're buying a house with a crawl space. Make sure
3: inspection is
4: you
3: very,
4: do an
3: very
4: inspection
3: important.
4: And make sure there's no structural or issues with the integrity of the home.
3: Yeah. So again, don't shy from it because a lot of homes are going to have them. It's just a matter. You ideally hope that somebody can fit in it, like that you can get under.
4: Yeah.
3: We have seen some that it's very difficult. They're too tight.
4: Yeah. Some have like dirt floor.
3: Yeah.
4: Versus concrete.
3: Yeah. I would say the majority, I'm not sure if inspectors are going to, would the majority have dirt floors? Maybe I would think a good portion of
4: crawl
3: spaces.
4: Probably a lot of
3: them. Yeah, would have dirt floors.
4: Especially older homes.
3: For sure. Yeah. If it's a newer home with a crawl space, there's likely 4 feet there. You have, some space. It's probably concrete. That kind of thing. So is there space for storage maybe? Cause that's bonus.
4: Right. Is there space for storage, furnace?
3: Yeah.
4: Is there sump pump? Is whatever.
3: Yeah. All those things, right? Let's see what else we have here. What is the worst over improvement you see? What is the worst over improvement you see? Oh, it goes back to our first topic of the day, right? Where, things that sellers think matter, but buyers don't so much care about. I would say, over the years, if someone built their own house and they'll tell us, oh, you know what? I spent such and such amount on upgraded insulation or something in the attic or anything that you can't see, feel, or touch, then it's difficult to get money back out for that, right? Because buyers, if they can't feel and touch it, they don't really care for it. So to do upgrade your insulation, buyers are like, eh.
4: My answer is a little more broad.
3: Okay,
4: mine's going to be more so for example, if you live in a subdivision where there's only a few different models, and you have over improved your particular house to the degree that its
3: value should be more than the
4: market allows.
3: But you're being dragged down.
4: Yeah, exactly.
3: Yeah, you never want to be the most expensive house on the block. You always want to be the least expensive house because everyone else is dragging your value up, right? Whereas if you're the most expensive house in the block, everyone's dragging your value down, right? So that's a great point, Joyce, for sure. But we're out of time for today. We have more questions, but we'll get to them tomorrow, I promise. Who do I have tomorrow? Aaron?
4: Aaron, yeah.
3: Okay.
4: You can talk about his celebrity crushes.
3: Oh, there you go. I will most definitely bring that up for sure. If you have any questions or if you want to get a free home market evaluation, reach out to us 7 days a week, 519-566-5565 at the office or find us on our website at danjemis.com. Big thank you to producer Elliot. Appreciate the help today. And we will see you all tomorrow. And Joyce, thank you as well for coming today. Appreciate it. Without your phone. It's even
4: without
3: better.
4: My phone.
3: There you go. We'll see y'all tomorrow from noon to one right here on AM 800.
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2: From the National Newsroom of the Canadian Press, I'm Don Mitchell. Prime Minister Mark Carney and Alberta Premier Daniel Smith have agreed on a future pipeline to the West Coast and a new carbon pricing scheme. That pricing layout would fix the carbon cost in Alberta to $140 per ton by 2040, dropping the minimum national scheduled price of $170 per ton by 2030. When asked about criticism from environmental groups on the moves, Carney says both governments remain committed to a net zero target by 2050. He says the deal more than compensates for the emissions created in the process of oil drilling and shipping from the oil sands.
7: That's how you make progress. I've been an environmentalist my career, UN Special Envoy on Climate Action. Those last two words, climate action. This is climate action. This is investment. This is moving forward.
2: Meanwhile, the Coastal First Nations Advocacy Group sees the deal as unfavorable to its members, insisting it will never allow a pipeline or oil tankers to the north coast of BC. The Supreme Court of Canada has recognized intimate partner violence as a distinct legal basis for pursuing civil damages. Yesterday, BC Attorney General Nikki Sharma praised the ruling, calling it a historic and monumental step in addressing the issue of partner violence in Canada. She says the province intervened in the case to support the establishment of the tort.
1: We thought it was important to intervene to, you know, shape the law in the way that we thought was important, which would mean that if a tort of family violence or intimate partner violence was available to everybody across the country, that it would set a real precedent and a standard for people to access justice in a better way.
2: Sharma believes the ruling will have an immediate impact for victims, but notes there is still much more work that needs to be done to address the way the justice system responds to intimate partner violence. Two men found guilty of wrongdoing have been stripped of their appointments to the Order of Canada, the country's highest civilian honor.
6: Humanitarian worker Peter Dalglish founded Street Kids International and was named a member of the Order of Canada in 2016. He was convicted of sexually abusing two boys in Nepal in 2019. Former SNC-Lavalin president and CEO Jacques Lamar was made an officer of the Order of Canada in 2005. He was found guilty of corruption and collusion earlier this year. Lisa Laporte, The Canadian Press.
2: In Ontario, talks between the Toronto Transit Commission and QP Local 2 are continuing past a deadline today.

0: of the REM, the city's automated light rail network. The new route officially opens on Monday, but riders can access the new branch for free this weekend with service at four stations. The opening includes an opportunity for a keepsake using stamps in a special REM passport at each station. The new elevated line allows for commuters to take in views of Montreal's West Island. This is the Canadian Press. In sports, Canada is 2-0 in the preliminary round of the Men's World Hockey Championship. They shut out Italy 6-0. Macklin Celebrini was Canada's player of the game. Canada winners yesterday as well, 5-3 over Sweden. In the Stanley Cup playoffs, the Montreal Canadiens host the Buffalo Sabres in Game 6 of their second round NHL series tonight. The Habs have a 3-2 lead in the best-of-seven matchup, thanks to rookie Ivan Demidov scoring his first career playoff goal on Thursday to help the Habs beat the Sabres 6-3 in Buffalo, New York. This afternoon, the Montreal Victoire will welcome the Ottawa Charge in Game 2 of the Walter Cup in the Professional Women's Hockey League Championship. Abby Roque scored in overtime in Game 1 to give Montreal a 3-2 win and a 1-0 series lead in the best of five. And in Major League Baseball, Mason Flaherty will be the Toronto Blue Jays opener this afternoon when they continue their three-game set in Detroit. Toronto manager John Schneider says Spencer Miles will get the bulk of the innings. Casey Mize takes to the mound for the Tigers. From the Canadian Press, I'm Don Mitchell.
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1: Woo! Spicy song choice, Mark. Spicy song choice. Amanda Galbraith here with you on Free for All Friday. We talk about some of the biggest stories of the week and certainly a political story. We reversed ordered some of this, by the way, for the show today because the premier is making an announcement at 1:30. So my hope is if they're on time, we can actually dig into the meat of the announcement because we have some stuff that's embargoed. If we don't, if they're late, then we're just going to have to speculate. And we're really good at that, at filling air, especially with my colleagues that are joining me. Jeff Rutledge, Senior Vice President, McMillan Vantage. Jeff, welcome back to the show.
2: Thank you for having me.
1: And one of my all-time faves, Scott Reed, CTV News political analyst and former Director of Communications to PM Paul Martin. Scott, thank you for coming on today.
3: Aw, listen to you, one of your all-time faves. My gosh, you're just a butterscotch muffin. Wow.
1: I was super pumped to hear you were coming on for the whole panel, man. I think that's amazing.
3: Well, you know, I got nothing to do with my time. I'm just sitting around rolling cigarettes, mixing drinks. It's the middle of the day, baby. The Players is on. Like, why not do some radio?
1: Well done, sir. Well done. Well, we're going to hopefully have some fun for the next hour. And if the politicians are on time, which maybe they are, they usually aren't, we will get into the meat of what I think is a very ambitious announcement we can expect out of that government. But I have been excited to have you both here to talk about this political tire fire that we have seen roll out over the last week or so, which is I'm going to try and recap it briefly because, man, there's a lot happening here. But Liberal MP Nate Erskine-Smith has been musing and assumed to be running for the Ontario Liberal Party leadership here. Now, he lost. He was running in a nomination race in Ontario in Scarborough, and he lost that race by 19 votes, I believe, or something of that. So he lost the nomination race, and he's now challenging the results, saying there were serious irregularities in the balloting, such as voters using Amazon orders, refugee claimant papers, etc. There was also apparently part of this, he rolled out an endorsement from the Prime Minister, a video. Now there's been confusion whether or not this is a sanctioned video or

0: if his team Gorilla recorded it. This is going back and forth. He did an interview, so, which is also causing a bit of a political dust up. Mr. Erskine Smith himself is considered as a maverick, a self-described maverick. I'm not sure if he used that term, but he certainly doesn't like to operate within, I'd say, party structures, and has his own podcast he calls Uncommon. So he sort of operates outside of your normal rules. He was on with Vashti Capellas earlier this week where he did confirm at least he's going to resign his federal seat.
1: Yes, I said what I said, and I'm going to stand by what I said. I'm going to do what I said I was going to do. I've talked to the Prime Minister's office. I've been in fairly regular touch. They asked me to stay on, so I stayed on. I mean, you can say I'm not a team player, but I put myself through a lot, in some cases, quite a lot of criticism in order to make sure we supported a really tough parliamentary minority. We're in an easier space now, and the last conversation I had with the Prime Minister's office was, you know, I'll give a farewell speech in June.
0: So, to you first, Scott, because you're a resident liberal, what on earth is going on here?
2: It's the Nate Show, man. And, you know, so, look, it is not uncommon for a nomination meeting to have, especially if it's a close one, to have, you know, howls of protest and, you know, sometimes people will file an appeal and all that will happen. All of that is elevated beyond, in this case, because Nate Erskine Smith telegraphed that he was going to use the nomination like it was a bagel on his way to a fuller lunch. So he was going to run for the nomination, win the riding, use that to springboard into Queen's Park, where he would then win the party leadership, and then 2 years hence he would become premier. And we all are blessed that we get to take part in the Nate train. We're along for the ride. Lucky us. So, except, whoops, he missed the first stop. So, look, he wants to appeal, if that's fine. He let it linger for 2 days and said there were, you know, all sorts of shenanigans. Now he's come forward with all this. All the things you listed, those are just what he says. So he'll get the review. But I guess my takeaway is I don't think that anybody can seriously take this guy straight now as a potential leadership candidate. He himself has said that he's reaching out to supporters to listen. He sent out a note. The fundamental thing about Nate, And this is the knock on him, because it's a guy who is talented. He knows his way around a microphone. He can dominate the camera. He can think on his feet. Those are talents in politics, particularly when you're a third place party looking to springboard. But it is always about Nate. It's me, me, me. Even in that clip, he couldn't resist saying, I know people say I'm not a team player. You know who says that? People are not a team player.
0: Yeah, it's I feel like everything he touches just seems to burn down around him. And I also just think, you're right. He is, like, he is equipped to be a good communicator, when he's not, I think, self-aggrandizing or looking into himself. But he's not a party. This isn't like a party guy to me, which is, I have a thesis that he should run municipally, but I will unpack that. Jeff, what do you think of all this? Cause the other big piece of this is the Liberals and the lesser extent, the NDP had the Conservatives on the ropes to a certain extent, right? Like the Premier had a tough couple weeks around his plane and FOI stuff, and their numbers were dipping and all of a sudden. And now the view has gone from looking at the Premier's, you know, may or may not be able to sustain his popularity to the Liberals can't shoot straight. So what did you make of this?
3: Yes, which is why I, for one, would like to thank Nate for all of his sacrifices on behalf of the PC Party of Ontario. No, it's a really bizarre thing, right? But this is why, you know, this is why politics is interesting, why it's fun, because yeah, you can have 2 weeks where you're really down in it, as a party and as a leader, and be facing, you know, mics every time you turn a corner and issues that just don't seem to die. And then all of a sudden you have the blessing of somebody like Nate who, like, I think we all went to high school with this guy, right? Like, he was the one that ran for student politics, and you're like, yeah, you know, not everybody likes you. You know that, right? But anyways, they continue to run despite all of the headwinds and despite really, and I think the reason why I think he can kind of validate it with some people is he can say, well, the only people who don't like me are the establishment, and they can't seem to win an election in Ontario. And that does work for some politicians, but it doesn't work for Nate in this case, I don't think, because I don't think it comes off as genuine, and I don't think that he's super likable. I mean, I could be wrong. I haven't sat down and had a beer with the guy, but that's the general vibe, as the kids say, that I get from my friends on the other side of the bench. So yeah, I mean, thank you for distracting the populace, I guess, for a moment.
0: Now, Scott, I want your take on this because I view the current mayoral race in Toronto, which usually always has three people. This is really local, hyper local for listeners across the country. I'm sorry. Is that it's kind of like not super sexy to me at the exact moment. I feel like a Nate entrance into that and a municipal would be a good place for him because he actually doesn't, like, you cobble together majority votes and things like that. Like, you actually don't have to be, there's no party system here in Ontario. Do you think that is that swirling around in the ether? Have you heard anything about that? Or do we just, he's still kicking his tires whether he stays federally or does go provincial?
2: You are just causing trouble now.
0: I am totally causing trouble.
2: You are trying to start a fire. You got a stick, a string, and a piece of like grass, and you are trying to start a fire. I love it. I have not heard that, but I think we should repeat it for a little while. Just get it just working through the system. Look, I agree with you in that Nate does seem like he's built for municipal politics. He literally seems like he's built for municipal politics because so much of it is about name recognition and profile. So you often see people working hard just to boost their own name, punch through with the media, and he's all that. But you know, like, I'll just go back to the party leadership thing. In this perspective, he's now raining hellfire down upon the party that he seeks to lead. And there is an interesting discussion to be had about nomination practices and how they work in all parties and whether elections candidates should take them over and all those kinds of things. I'm not in favor of that because I've come up like, you know, through the party process. And so maybe my prejudice is too heavily in favor of that, those sets of institutions, but you can have that debate. But Nate has now literally spent a week and a half raining hell on top of the party he seeks to lead notionally. And you can do that. You can run as an insurgent. But if you're going to run as an insurgent, then you have to take over the party. You have to sell like 100,000 memberships and just repopulate it. You can't overtake the party, go to war with the party at the same time you're trying to woo the party. And so that's what's kind of, you know, so dissonant about what's going on here. So what's going to happen? What if he wins the appeal? So then the party goes, oh, gee, I guess, yeah, we did allow a crummy, corrupted process. Oh, great. Congratulations, Nate. You just stuck us with that label. Now who's going to want to thank you with their vote? So just it doesn't exactly propel Doug Ford forward. But in a month where Doug Ford had been having some troubles, this is like a gift from heaven. It's a distraction. And so, you know, I just don't understand on any level. And the only explanation for it is this is a guy who likes to start every sentence with the word I.
0: All right. We are at a racetrack there. After the break, we're going to get into talking about the crisis with young boys in this country. That's all next on the iHeartRadio Talk Network.
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23: And now the forecast from the AM 800 Weather Center. High of 26, the Humidex 32 or 90 Fahrenheit today. Some showers possible this afternoon, including risk of a thunderstorm. The wind out of the southwest gusting to 40 kilometers an hour at times. For this evening, increasing cloudiness near midnight, down to 14 or 57 for the low. Tomorrow, a mix of sun and cloud, slight chance of showers with risk of a thunderstorm. A windy high 26 with the Humidex 31 or 88.

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1: Welcome back to the show. Amanda Galbraith here with you on Free for All Friday. I've got Jeff Rutledge and Scott Reed joining me on the panel today. And I really wanted to have this conversation. My producer David sort of put it forward. And as the mom of a young son who's about to enter the school system in the fall, full of anxieties around how my son's going to adapt to school. You know, there's a system called red shirting as a, where you basically hold your kid back. Their birthday's later in the year because the boys are not as advanced around, you know, entering the school, sitting down, paying attention than girls would be. And I think just also how we structure our society, how we structure our schools to support men and young boys in school as they work their way through the system. And we're seeing the repercussions of the fact that, for example, boys are much more likely to drop out of school. They are graduating at a significantly lesser degree out of university than girls now. And you know, I get it. I'm a woman. I've been, you know, crying for the rooftops for a long time around equality, and we want in. But to a certain extent, I wonder if we've rotated so far in one direction that we've sort of left our young boys out there without the supports that they need. And there's an interesting report coming from the Quebec political party, Quebec Solidaire, that actually found, for example, the high school dropout rate in that province for boys is 27.1%, for girls 19.9%, which is still really high, by the way, overall. Boys also struggle with learning disabilities and disorders at a much higher rate than girls. Standard proficiency tests, as boys are struggling there, they're diagnosed with ADHD twice as much as girls. So what is happening going on there? So I wanted to kind of bring in the panel to talk about this. And I know, Scott, you have lots of experience with four boys. I have my one. And Jeff, you happen to be a boy, so attribute that way. But maybe, like, Scott, what's been your experience going through kind of the school system, going through how we approach teaching, supporting our young men in schools, and even just, you know, kind of a bigger picture around mental health challenges? We're seeing all this, like, looks maxing, you know, clavicular stuff that's sort of out in the water there.
2: Yeah, a couple things. First of all, when David sent me this and he told me that we were doing a segment on boy crisis, I thought until an hour ago that meant we were going to talk about that short 2-year period between husbands for you, Amanda. So,
1: that was a grand time, my friend. I was very happy.
2: The boy crisis was not such a crisis. I do think there's obviously a real phenomenon happening, and we've got quite a bulk of evidence that something isn't bolting together for a significant enough percentage of young men that it's a real issue. And we see it in terms of their political voices. We see it in the attraction to the manosphere. It mushrooms into incel. It mushrooms into toxic masculinity. It mushrooms into other like alienation and isolation. And, then the search for strange role models. I don't believe personally, based on my experience and based on my experience with my four boys, my youngest is 13, so I've been through this a fair bit. One of the things I object to is that people bring this up and then they go like, there's a systemic failure. We've somehow feminized the education system or something. I think all that's bunk. I think that's politically motivated nonsense. I do think there are real issues about social media, perhaps the particular effects of that on young men. There are probably some issues around institutional learning and, you know, asking 9-year-old boys to sit still, and that varies. We are probably experiencing larger rates of ADHD. I don't know what the causes are, and that's really where I come down to. I don't know what the causes are. My approach, I reject some of the more politically motivated explanations for it. All I can tell is that as a dad, I've always talked to all my boys, like, if they're going to listen to music where there's a lot of objectification of women, believe it or not, I will say to them, that is not what it's like, right? Like, that's not mm-hmm. what it's like when you're with a woman. That is not how you do this. And I really try to warn them away from those incel traps. And the number one thing, to be honest with you, and I have no idea there's any basis for this, in fact, read to them. Read to boys. Read broadly to them. Read to them when they're really little. Get them interested in reading. I just think if you spark curiosity in reading, good things follow.
1: Yeah, I mean, I'm encouraged to say, like, you think this, because I'm so nervous about the public school system. Like, I truly, and I'm a public school kid, and actually it's important to me because I'm affording my children opportunities that I didn't have when I was younger, and I'm proud to be doing that. But I also worry, like, I think one of the things that I have my stick on the ice because of where I grew up in Amherstburg and all those things, and I want to make sure my kids kind of have a more eye level view of the world. But I also just feel like it's so rigid, or it's not able to support them. And particularly I'm worried about my son, but Scott, maybe like your experience obviously is good, which is encouraging, but maybe Jeff.
2: It's not unblemished. Yeah. Some of my boys have had trouble learning disability issues and all kinds of stuff. We've had to work through stuff. Some of them have gone to private schools. Some of them, stayed in, you know, like public school system. Like I did not find one was better or the other. I literally had to sort of custom fit some of my boys into different school systems. I've got one boy's in a special art school, that's within the public system. So I've sort of experimented with every bit and piece, and I don't come to the belief that any of those systems are universally better or worse.
1: Interesting. It's just about your kid. Jeff, what's your take on kind of this, I guess the, you know, 'cause the other thing too is I don't think we actually want to talk about, it's okay to talk about the crisis for women and marginalized people, but it's not popular to talk about the crisis for boys, right? And men, and how, you know, again, Scott's talking about the politicization of young men, how mm-hmm. they're gravitating towards those incel spaces. How do we address that? How do we talk about it more?
3: Yeah, well, I think a lot of these challenges, I think, you know, Scott kind of hit the nail on the head there, is having conversations with your kids. You know, reflecting back on like what my experience was like coming up through elementary and high school, I mean, you know, during elementary school, not, you know, nobody needs to get out the tissues for me, but you know, I was pretty badly bullied, because I was small and, you know, I actually did pretty well in school. And so I was kind of an easy target for some of the other guys who were bigger and, you know, weren't as good in school. And so, you know, one of the most successful things that my parents did was they kept me talking. And so as I ran into challenges, I still felt as though there was the ability to have conversations, and most importantly, for them to be advocates for me as well, right? And not being that, you know, Karen barging into the school, but being that parent coming in to have a conversation about what tools could help me to be successful, you know, keep me safe and keep my head above water. And I think, you know, for any parent, being able to have a relationship with your kid where you can successfully navigate an education system where, you know, now with social media, you're so challenged to pull them out of that atmosphere. I think that is one of the most significant challenges. I mean, you're also, and I look, people can criticize this for what they will, but you know, I also grew up with a mom who entered the workforce a little bit later because she was at home with her kids for a number of years. And so, you know, the opportunity to develop that relationship isn't necessarily something that's happening in a two-parent household where they're at work and commuting home from work 2 hours every day. And the only conversation that happens is 30 minutes as everybody passes each other on the way to bed or to some other activity. And so, finding time for really genuine discussions and conversations, I think, enables parents to be good advocates and prevents young boys from becoming isolated in their own thoughts.
1: Yeah, I think that's a lot of valuable pieces there. And I think it's lovely that your mom was able to stay with you. I would probably rip my hair out and run around and go crazy if I had to stay home with my kids. But I actually admire women that can do it, or parents that can do it, that they feel rewarded. Because honestly, it's not my cup of tea, but I know there are folks, including some friends I have, that very much believe in that and love that and prioritize that. The one thing I will say is I've always kind of had a more of a feminist perspective, again, which I know is a bit of a dirty word for conservatives, but I'll say it. Having a boy and a girl taught me how different they are and just how they think, how they process stuff, how physical they are. Mm-hmm. They build, and I think to not recognize that, and I actually do think education, or like the ECEs that we work with, people we see at our daycare, even the kindergarten teachers I got to meet, they clearly recognize that in a day-to-day way they adapt the system. But the system itself is still kind of a cookie cutter, one size fits all. So us not recognizing that, not seeing that, not maybe, and maybe Scott, like your experience run tailing to institutions, is the solution we have today. But I wanted to have this conversation because I think it's an important one. And I think it's something that maybe people shy away from because nobody wants to talk about how boys are being left behind. But I think that is a real, issue we have, in our system, and we should talk about it a little more. After the break, we are hopefully going to be bringing you the details of the big announcement the Prime Minister is making with Danielle Smith, including a potential pipeline to the West Coast. All that and more on the iHeartRadio Talk Network.
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2: What indeed is on your mind, Alberta? Well, as we speak to you live right now, Premier Daniel Smith and the Prime Minister Carney, are up speaking about the details of their announcement, so we can bring you the latest and greatest of that breaking news. The agreement on one, they're announcing that they are going to be designating and looking to approve a pipeline. Pursue a designated oil pipeline project of national interest through the Building Canada Act by October 1st, 2026. So what does that mean? And they preface it by saying duty to consult. They are pushing forward with a pipeline to the West Coast, and they want that designated as a national interest by October 1st of this year. If it is designated, how that process of designation happens is by cabinet. So one would assume that as long as they get through the consultation process, the cabinet of which the Prime Minister controls, of which he's announcing this, will approve this pipeline. They want to have intends to make efforts to provide the conditions document, which I'm not quite sure what that means, but construction by September 1st, 2027. So they want shovels in the ground by 2027 on a pipeline in this country. That is the big piece of news out of here. That is a significant, marker to put in the ground. We have no language on the proponent having to be private. So that means, is the government building it? We don't know. Is it, as Vashi kind of speculated earlier on the show, is it the indigenous investment vehicles? Is that going to be part of it? Also, some little differentiation on what was leaked earlier this week around the carbon pricing. So 2026 right now, it's $95. Now it's going to be escalating to $130 in 2035, going up 1.5% per year. And ending at $1.40 in 2040. Now, how that stacks up against the other provinces also remains to be seen. Scott, so that's it. That's what we've got. I know I've dumped that on your lap, with little time. What do you make of this announcement?
3: I make a bunch of things of it. First of all, despite our broad universal impatience for a project of this size, this complexity, this much money, this much political complexity, that's about as aggressive a timeline as you can get. I know that Pierre Poilievre was out yesterday saying, why can't we be building it by Christmas? Okay, fine. Why can't you? There are about 100 answers to that. And he likes to pretend that there's a world in which, you know, people don't actually have a right to voice their opinion and the courts don't exist and all that. He tried that when they were in the Harper government. The thing got stopped dead in its tracks. So this is about as fast as you could possibly go and still tick some of the boxes that you are obligated by law to tick. To me now, what's interesting is the ball is thrown over the fence to the private sector. Is someone going to come forward, a commercial enterprise, cash in the barrel head, and say, we're willing to build this thing? Or as you say, is it going to be some combination of indigenous ownership plus private sector? And then will they say, first we ask you to get the approvals process worked out, you've done that. Now we ask you to fix carbon pricing, you've done that. Third, we are now going to ask you to de-risk it and put some federal money into it, which is my bet is that's going to happen between now and October, that will be part of the conditions document. But look, now we move on to the next set of problems, right? So who's going to bring it forward? How much is that going to cost? And then you got to deal with BC coastal chiefs, the province, the route, all of those things. So big step today, but big steps left yet.
2: Jeff, big news here, obviously. If you're just joining us now, the big meat out of this announcement today from the Prime Minister and the Alberta Premier is Canada is going to pursue designating an oil pipeline to the BC coast out of Alberta as a project of national interest. That happens under the Building Canada Act. Their goal to do that by October 1st, 2026 after consultation. So October of this year, 11 months after that, they are looking to get, the commencement of construction, which I'm reading to be shovels in the ground, but maybe commencement of construction is something that might be a little more generous. But that is, as Scott pointed out, a timeline of incredibly ambitious proportions. I think meets the mood in the country. But Jeff, what's your take?
4: Yeah, I mean, this is huge, right? The Prime Minister had to get something done. I think we've started to see some rumblings in the background of further criticism from, whether it's the energy sector or generally the global investment community saying to essentially to Canada, like prove it that like what you're saying is a reality. And I think that this is an important signal to say, hey, yeah, not only were we talking about making changes to how we get these approvals done, but we're willing to, most importantly, de-risk these. And I think that there is actually, you know, and I'll probably be critical of it when they announce the amount of money, the federal money that has to go into this. but they're going to have to put some big bucks behind this, I think, to get a proponent to come in and actually jump on this. You've seen in the past with other pipelines how these things can play out. And I think that it is a potentially tough pill to swallow for some private sector operators to come in and just make this happen, especially in the timelines that they're discussing. So it was a must accomplish for the Prime Minister. I think as we're running up against, you know, the debate around, you know, the separatist movement in Alberta and the referendum, et cetera, like this is the backdrop that the Prime Minister needed to set that against, which is that he's able to get a deal done with the Premier. And that he's able to address, you know, one of the most preeminent concerns of the populace in Alberta. So positive on that front. The unfortunate part is we are like so much further behind this than we should have been. And I had a liberal friend of mine say to me, you know, it was really nice to be a liberal in the Trudeau years because it was like we were doing nice things. We were doing all the nice things that made us feel warm and fuzzy inside. And now we are paying as a result of that. Now we are having to make hard decisions, and now a liberal prime minister is having to go out and do things that the previous liberal prime minister should have done.
2: I mean, I miss my plastic bags and straws, but that's just me. Scott, could only Mark Carney have done this? Like Vashi pointed out earlier, right? There's no votes for him in Alberta maybe like you could argue in Edmonton. But there's no votes. There's no big votes in this. He might lose Guilbeault in cabinet. He's built a huge coalition, including a robust, like, left flank of the party he inherited from the previous Liberal leader, through Liberal prime minister. On top of it, you've got the coastal chiefs who are saying no. You've got the Premier of BC saying no. He's going to have to shove this down their throats. You know, like, could only Mark Carney have accomplished this? Or attempted it?
3: Yeah, I think, you know, and obviously it isn't a success yet. They haven't actually landed this thing. There are so many more pieces yet to come, but I'm not sure. Let me put it this way. I'm not sure there's another Liberal that could have gotten it this far. And, I would say a couple of things. I mean, what's interesting about, let's do the raw politics of it. What the raw politics and the raw political pushback to the Prime Minister, oddly enough, I would say the person he has the least to fear from is Pierre Poilievre. Because yeah. Poilievre's going to be sort of standing on the sidelines going, oh, it's not enough and it's not fast enough and it's not real. But he's going to be so deluded in making that attack because he's got Premier Smith standing there saying that it is an accomplishment. And she is embracing carbon pricing. And they are saying that their ambition is to get this. So his ability as a conservative to criticize Carney comes with, by extension, the need to criticize Smith as well. So he's going to get undermined. Guilbeault may bolt. That'll be interesting. In a weird way, that could help Carney triangulate that and say, listen, People don't think politicians take any risks anymore. They don't think leaders take any risks. Really, I'm taking grief. I just lost a caucus member. I lost somebody who used to be an environment minister, someone who was the Quebec lieutenant. So, you know, I'm paying a real political price. And as you say, BC, well, Carney has a lot of seats in BC. He has a lot of political interest in being reelected in BC. He's got one big thing though, in the face of all that opposition and pushback. And that is broad public opinion, which is, hey, man, we have got to get down to nuts and bolts. We got to build things. We got to do things. And all of it is cloaked in. We have to give ourselves options that permit us to operate independently of the irrationality of the Trump White House. Because if we don't get our oil to the ocean and start to give ourselves the ability to sell to Asia, well, then we are beholden to Donald Trump. And if we're beholden to Donald Trump, well, then we are screwed into the ground. And I think he's got such a locomotive of public opinion behind him on that, that it's going to allow him to overcome all those challenges and maybe even come out looking better, because it'll give him the ability to demonstrate that he is a leader who is willing to take risks and look strong. So, I mean, lots of problems can happen, but this is a classic triangulation play.
2: Mm-hmm. Yeah. And it'll be, it'll be very interesting to your point to see how it shakes out. We'll continue this conversation after the break on the iHeartRadio Talk Network.
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23: And now the forecast from the AM 800 Weather Center.
1: up to a high of 26 with the Humidex 32 or 90 Fahrenheit today. Some showers possible this afternoon, including risk of a thunderstorm and the wind out of the southwest gusting to 40 kilometers an hour at times. Increasing cloudiness near midnight tonight, down to 14 or 57 for the low. A mix of sun and cloud tomorrow, slight chance of showers with risk of a thunderstorm. The high 26 and the Humidex 31 or 88.

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1: Welcome back to the show. Amanda Galbraith here with the panel today. Jeff Rutledge, Senior Vice President at McMillan Vantage, and Scott Reed, CP News political analyst and former Director of Communications to Prime Minister Paul Martin. Before the break, just if you're wondering, if you're just joining us, big news out of Alberta. The Prime Minister and Premier Smith of Alberta have announced that Canada will pursue an oil pipeline as a project of national interest for approval by October 1st, with the goal of getting construction underway by September 1st, 2027. So that is a huge deal that we're going to see. We talked about that, of course, before the break, but just updating you there. Big, big, big news out of that. We're going to have another pipeline to the Pacific if people manage to get themselves together to make it happen. So we will, of course, continue to follow that story on the show over the next few weeks. But we are at the back end, so we're going to have a little bit of fun, especially because we're going into the long weekend. I'm going to ask both Scott and Jeff their favorite road trip songs, leading in. I've got mine, which might surprise you. But before we get there, there's this interesting story, speaking about like the crisis of men and things is, basically youth today, young people are saying dating in 2026 sucks. And they don't want to do it anymore. So a poll from BMO, a study from BMO said Canadians on average spend $174 a date. This includes the cost of transportation, I guess preparation such as grooming and attire, expenses such as food, beverage. To me, like all that encompasses, like I would spend way more on this. And while singles on average have gone on 4 dates in the past 12 months, over half have been on no dates this year, and a third admit that they're not going to, or they're going to date less because they can't afford it. Jeff, there's no love in this country. I've complained about the ultra low fertility rate here, but why do young people not want to go on dates? I loved going out when I was younger. I had a blast. Why don't young people like doing this stuff anymore?
2: It's a bit strange to be honest, but I think part of it, and as a full disclosure, my wife is a family lawyer, and so she deals with kind of like the other end of these situations. But you know, she talks to her clients about dating and all that sort of stuff, and it's really interesting. I mean, you know, you have parents that are now going back out and dating, and they're talking to their kids about what their dating experience is like, and the kids already know everything about the person before they even get to the table, because all of their lives are all over social media. And so you really don't, there's no mystery to it anymore, right? Like, you've made a decision by the time you get to, you know, the movies or the dinner or whatever it is you're doing, whether or not you really like this person based on the public image that they are projecting out there. I mean, I didn't date my wife based on, you know, her LinkedIn profile or how solid her TikTok game was. I met her when she was working at a bar, and now she's this highfalutin lawyer. Like, you know, you got to take a risk on people. I mean, she certainly did on me. So I don't know. It seems a bit pessimistic, and perhaps it's just a temperature check on the time where people are at right now and risk averse and a bit concerned about the future of their country and the world.
1: All right, Scott. I mean, I met my partner in IRL, but I did briefly spend some time on the apps, which I found entertaining, if I treated it a little bit like a video game. Why don't the kids want to go and like go up to someone at a bar and say, hey, how you doing? Like, why do the kids want to do this anymore?
3: Listen, beats the living hell out of me. All I know is that those cost estimates are way, way, way high. I'm telling you, I save a lot of money, by pinching that grooming line. I do not spend nearly that. Okay. I can get that way scaled back. I think that people dated for essentially three reasons. One, so they could shag somebody. Two, so they can meet someone to marry. Three, so they can meet someone to buy a house. And no one's buying a house. No one's getting married. And because of apps, you don't need to actually have a date to shag. You're just like literally picking people out going, see you at 7 o'clock, shag. Sure. Where? Behind the Burger King? Sounds good to me. I'll be there. And so, like, it's like, well, we could meet at a cocktail lounge and spend $115 on three overly produced and expensive drinks, or we could just get down to business and then we'll move on. And I think that's like kind of 90% of what people are doing, young people. And I also think it's BS. I do think that young people date. I think that young people date in the same way that people always dated, which is they end up having a workplace romance. It creates all kinds of grief. Their HR gets called in. Their boss is all busted about it. And then we find out that the boss is also shaking somebody else in the workplace, and it all gets swept under the carpet. And I think that is still happening in spades all the time.
1: Yeah, I certainly witnessed those elements still happening today. And I will also say it doesn't have to be expensive, friends. I had a friend, it was during the pandemic, but I think you could still manage this if it's the summertime. They would go each get a can from the LCBO. They had a nice walking route, or sorry, your neighborhood liquor place or whatever, purveyor of things. Get a coffee, you pick. He had a route. It was 45 minutes. By the end of the route, he either knew he wanted to continue the conversation or was all done. It was like $15. And either the date continued somewhere else or they said goodbye. So there is a way to do this affordably, friends. My grooming costs, as you can imagine, are much, much higher than what is contemplated in this. But Godspeed to those that can do it. All right. I want to make sure we have time for this. Now, it is the long weekend. I myself will be jumping in a car in a couple hours to pick up my children and spend many hours in GTA traffic, but then to get to the beauty that is Prince Edward County for the weekend. So we all have I asked the panel, what's your favorite road trip song? Jeff, do you want to when we play yours and you speak to it, or do you want to speak to it and then we'll play it? What's your pick?
2: I can speak to it quick and then you can play it.
1: Right.
2: Yeah, so mine's a bit of a newbie, but it's William Prince, Canadian artist, and it's Spark. It's a great tune, and everybody should listen to him. I was pretty sad and disappointed he didn't win a Juno this year, but a great voice.
1: Here we go.

0: So you picked some CanCon, Jeff, is what you're bringing us.
1: You know what? And I'm not that guy to do that, but...
0: You totally are.
1: He invaded my Spotify, and now he's on repeat.
0: All right. Scott, do you want me to play your song? Or you want to intro?
2: Yeah, you play it, and then I'll speak to it.
0: All right. This is Big Joe and Phantom 309 by Red Sovine. Sovin?
3: And I climbed in that cab where I knew it'd be warm. At the wheel sat a big man. He weighed about 210. He stuck out his hand and said with a grin, Big Joe's the name. I told him mine. And he said the name of my rig is Phantom 309.
2: Right, okay, sir. Man. I'm going to tell you now. So there's a whole story behind this song. This Red Sovine, also the singer-songwriter of Teddy Bear. Breaker 19, came a voice on the air. Hey, truckers, come on back and talk to Teddy Bear. These fantastic, the twist in that song is that, of course, Big Joe and Phantom 309 turn out to be ghosts. It's a ghost trucker. I used to, every time I would load the boys in, my two older boys, I'd load them into the car. We'd drive off to the cottage. They're going to see their cousins. They're going to see their grandma and grandpa. And I would put on this song. And they loved it when they were little because at the end of the song, they had this echoey effect where it goes, Big Joe and Phantom 309. And then as they got older, they hated it and it became like a running gag that I would always insist that it be played. And to this day, if one of them gets in my car, I play Big Joe and Phantom 309. By the way, it's a killer of a tune.
0: I love it. My family, my dad always played when it was our birthday, like, so you say it's your birthday by the Beatles. And when we were kids, we loved it. And then we eye rolled and now we do it to all of our kids. So there you go. All right. We are actually at a racetrack entirely. So you maybe get mine as an outro, Sophie Tucker. It's going to bring the level up. Thank you, Scott. Thank you, Jeff. Thank you, Mark and David behind the scenes. I'm Amanda Galbraith and I'll see you next Friday.
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9: From the National Newsroom of the Canadian Press, I'm Lisa Laporte. The Immigration Department says it's working on improving its web portal to ensure foreign students applying for postgraduate work permits submit mandatory language tests.
10: According to Immigration Department data, nearly 1,000 applications were rejected last year for language-related reasons. The department's application page doesn't have a dedicated option for uploading the required English or French language test, which has led to widespread confusion and rejected applications. The department says it has received more than 300,000 applications since the language test requirement was introduced and has not seen an overall increase in refusal rates. It still encourages those rejected to apply for reconsideration. Diana Mussina, The Canadian Press.
9: Efforts to avoid a strike by Toronto Transit Commission employees ahead of the FIFA World Cup next month have gone into overtime. A statement released early this morning said both the TTC and QP Local have agreed to extend talks beyond Friday's midnight deadline to 6 o'clock this evening. The two sides have been at an impasse in contract talks after weeks of negotiations. An agreement on the Pathways carbon capture project is now the last outstanding item to nail down from an energy accord signed by the federal and Alberta governments last fall. This after Prime Minister Mark Carney and Alberta Premier Danielle Smith announced a plan yesterday to gradually increase the province's effective industrial carbon price to at least $130 a ton by the year 2040. The two also said shovels could hit the ground on a new West Coast oil sands pipeline as early as September of next year. A diving accident in the Maldives has now claimed 6 lives.
8: Divers are working to recover the bodies of 4 of 5 Italian divers believed to have died while exploring an underwater cave in the Maldives. One body, that of a diving instructor, was recovered on Thursday. The other victims have been identified as Monica Montefalcone, an associate professor of ecology at the University of Genoa in Italy, her daughter, a marine biologist, and a researcher. Damiano Frankovic, Italian ambassador to Sri Lanka, tells Sky Italia that right now the primary concern is recovering the bodies and bringing them to the surface. And a diver working to recover those bodies died Saturday.

0: Contest finale. Acts from 25 countries will take to the stage in Vienna to battle for the pop crown of the continent. This is the Canadian Press. In sports, the Montreal Canadiens can advance to the NHL's Eastern Conference Final tonight with a win over the Buffalo Sabres.
1: Montreal holds a 3-2 lead in the best-of-seven conference semifinal. Rookie Ivan Demidov scored his first career playoff goal on Thursday to help the Habs beat the Sabres 6-3 in Buffalo, New York. The series winner will face the Carolina Hurricanes, who already swept the Philadelphia Flyers out of the second round of the playoffs. From the Canadian Press, I'm David Augustine.
0: Play is underway this hour in Detroit between the Tigers and Toronto Blue Jays in Major League Baseball action. The Tigers took the series opener 3-2 last night. Canada's Sarah Mitten earned bronze in the women's shot put today at the Diamond League stop at the China Textile City Sports Center. And the NBA will reveal this season's most valuable player tomorrow. From the Canadian Press, I'm Lisa Laporte.
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9: Okay, so I'm Jerry Agar. He's my son, Tanner Agar, chef, restaurateur, and bartender. And we're going to do a whole show here about hot dogs.
10: Absolutely. It's Glizzy Fest over here at Flavor Files.
9: That sounds like a Snoop Dogg kind of thing.
10: Well, I mean, it is a rap term for a Glock pistol. So an extended magazine on a Glock is called a Glizzy. Uh-huh. And that's also conveniently about the same length as a hot dog. So then hot dogs got known as Glizzies because they were the same size as the extended mag on the Glock. And so a Glizzy trap would be a place to get good hot dogs. And so this show is now a radio Glizzy trap. It's a perfect episode to tell you all about hot dogs.
9: Okay. This is bound to improve from here. What kind of a drink are you going to attach to this?
10: Well, obviously, our drink has to be the Glizzy Teeny. This is a hot dog martini. So, what you're going to do first, and it's very important you do all of these steps. So the first thing you're going to do is you're going to take your favorite gin. I would not recommend something really citrusy for it. This should really be a London Dry style gin. Mm-hmm. And you're going to fat wash that with hot dogs. You're just going to chop up some hot dogs. You're going to add that to your gin. What you could also do is sort of cook the hot dogs, get some of the fat to render out. That would be better. And then use that fat in the gin, fat wash it. You can read about this technique online. But that would be the best thing to do. That way you don't just make hot dog gin. You make fat washed

0: hot dog gin. Then what you're going to do is you're going to make that like a regular martini. You're going to make a little bit of mustard oil that you drip on top. So you have like little dots of mustard oil that'll look really pretty. And you'll get pops of mustard that'll give it like a spice that's a really good really good element of it. You can also do like some pickle brine. You can do like a little pickle oil that would also be nice on top. Then you'd have little like yellow and green dots on top. It would look beautiful. Then you're going to take some poppy seeds and a little bit of celery salt because the Chicago dog is my favorite version of the hot dog. And you're going to use that as the rim of your martini. So you have martini glass with celery salt and poppy seeds. And inside is your fat washed gin with your mustard oil and pickle brine oil on top.
1: Okay, we're going to talk to an actual hot dog expert coming up. We're going to talk about different styles of hot dogs like the Chicago dog and all of that. But you just made this up. This sounds like absolute bunk.
0: Well, technically I make up almost all of the cocktails that we do on the show and several of the cocktails we serve at our restaurants. But that is correct. I have not technically made this today. So if you're watching us on TikTok or Instagram or YouTube, that's why I'm not showing it to you. And all right. I feel like I've got the cachet at this point to give away a theoretical idea.
1: Well, you had me going for a moment because you have, in fact, made drinks with fat washing. When you opened Apothecary, which has been very successful in Dallas, one of the things you had on the menu, and I saw it before opening day, obviously, being your father, and I looked at it and I said, okay, so you got this drink and you have washed bourbon in duck fat. Like, this is a dumb idea. I felt kind of confident enough as your father to say, this is a dumb idea. But then when I showed up on opening night, there it was on the menu, and I said, what should I have? And you said, you're having. And not only did I have it that night, I often order it. It shocks me that it's good.
0: Yeah, so, but fat washing is a legitimate technique. Why aren't people applying it to hot dogs? People do it with bacon. We do it with duck fat. I think we can make it happen now, and I think it would be good. Now, it's very possible that this martini smells terrible. I haven't made it, so I wouldn't know. And I know this is the content you were dying. When you turned on your radio, when you hit up Spotify and Apple today, this is what you were hoping to find.
1: All right. But let's talk about, now that we've goofed around with this and we've touched on the fact that actually washing alcoholic spirits with things you might not think of that were left over in the kitchen is, to be serious, a legitimate thing.
0: Yeah, it is a legitimate technique. Like the duck fat thing that we do is a legitimate technique. James Beard Foundation flew me to New York to make that cocktail for them. Visit Dallas is flying me to Los Angeles for an expo about like how great Dallas is. It's a big media night we're doing. They're flying me to LA to make this cocktail to be one of the people showing the culinary scene off in Dallas. So it is a very good cocktail that a lot of people have agreed is good. I don't know if the hot dog cocktail is good, but if you make it, you can email us at flavorfiles.com, make your glizzy hot dog and cocktail, and please let me know how it is.
1: I'm going to go out on a pretty hefty limb and say it's not, but I'm not going to waste my time making it. Okay. How much, like if the thing smelled like a hot dog, maybe somebody would like that before they tasted it. How much does the aromatic, the aroma of a cocktail matter?
0: The aroma of a cocktail matters a ton. We have a cocktail on our menu right now. It's called Kaleidoscope Eyes, and it's a delicious cocktail. It's made with radish. And radishes taste great, but they smell like farts. And so we have a very unique problem with this cocktail.
1: That sounds like it would be popular amongst a group of people 10 years or 12 years too young to be in your bar.
0: Yeah, probably. And so the problem is the cocktail is a stunning, beautiful light pink color. The cocktail tastes fantastic. So we actually have to put a basil leaf on top of the cocktail and spray it with this like little herb oil that we make so you can't smell the radishes because it's bad. Okay. And whenever they're prepping the radishes, like it's really bad. I prefer when they prep them underneath the extractor hood because they smell really terrible.
1: All right, let's get back to the point here. We're doing a whole episode on the hot dog, and we diverted a little bit. But do you like the beef dog, the turkey dog? Do you like a combo of pork and beef?
0: So if we're going to talk about the anatomy of the perfect dog, the all-beef dog is good, but I actually like having the mix, the mixed beef and pork dog. Now, maybe that's just because those were always the cheapest ones, so that's what we would buy, so that's what I ate. Like, that's what I grew up on. You know, you can get like the Vienna beef dog. We use all Wagyu dogs at our restaurant for our Icelandic hot dog, which I'll talk more about later. But, you know, I personally prefer a mixed dog. But what's important, how do you feel about snap? Do you want a casing or do you want it skinless?
1: What's snap? What do you mean?
0: Well, like, okay, you know when you bite into like a sausage and there's a casing, it has like a snap on it? So most hot dogs don't have that anymore. Most hot dogs are skinless hot dogs. They don't come in a casing because they're not made that way anymore.
1: Oh, okay. So it's just sausages that are like that now.
0: Sausages are like that. So I actually, more than hot dogs, I actually prefer a sausage. One, I like to see the beef and the spices and the fat, like in separate components. The bologna-fication that occurs when you make hot dogs is not super appealing to me. And so I, one, like the texture of a sausage better, and I like the snap of the casing on a sausage. So I prefer a sausage hot dog, actually.
1: Okay, I don't mind the snap on a sausage as long as it snaps into a chunk that I can then eat and that I'm not trying to pull the thing apart while I'm eating it.
0: Oh, that's, it's so embarrassing when you have a sausage that's coming apart, which the hot dog doesn't have this problem because of the emulsification. That's also the reason that you can make these 3-foot-long monstrosities that you see. You know, on a recent episode, we talked about how ballpark food is really having a glow up. Well, there's this TikTok that's gone viral around the Dallas community of somebody at a Texas Rangers game holding one of them, showing it off, like sort of dancing with her hot dog, and the box collapses and drops a 3-foot hot dog onto the guy in front of her. And he's just covered in sauce.
1: Chili and all of that kind of stuff. All right, so let's also talk about the bun.
0: So what team are you on? Steamed bun, toasted bun, grilled bun?
1: Toasted.
0: You like a toasted bun?
1: I don't mind grilled, but I would put toasted or grilled kind of even ahead of steamed.
0: Yeah, the steamed bun does nothing for me. What I like is butter on the inside that pushed over on the grill. So the outside still stays soft and plush, but the inside, you kind of dry it out a little bit because then that way when you load it up with toppings, you're all good. And you need to have a bun. I hate a blowout bun. Nothing's worse than loading up your hot dog and being ready to eat it, and then it just falls out of the bottom. Anybody who manufactures what I call the blowout bun, they need to be banned. They should be removed. The USDA, the Canadian food safety people, whatever they're called, they need to get those people banned.
1: How do you feel about bun to dog ratio?
0: I like it when the hot dog actually sticks out farther than the bun.
1: Yeah, me too.
0: I understand you can buy them in whatever sizes you want, but I feel like I'm getting more for my money. You know, I like to have a little bit more dog.
1: It feels like it's more high quality. Toppings?
0: Toppings. You got to have something that's got acid in it. This is why mustard is so popular. Mustard's a little bit spicy. It's a little bit acidic. It helps balance out how fatty the hot dog's going to be. That's also why sauerkraut is popular. I get why some people might not want to have sauerkraut breath or onion breath after they're eating hot dogs, but they're important parts. The texture of the onion is also important. I love sport peppers on there. I love a little spice that also goes really well with the fat. You know, the spicy peppers, that gives you some texture. You want to have some acid from the mustard. If you want to have sugar on your dog, I would prefer that you get it from something like a sweet relish as opposed to ketchup. Ketchup is an abomination. I hate it. I hate it so bad. I hate touching it. I hate smelling it. I hate it when it gets on me. Every single time a guest asks me for ketchup, I feel sad inside, but I still get it for them because it's my job.
1: Well, we're going to talk to a hot dog expert here on the show and see how he feels about the ketchup, no ketchup. Is a hot dog a sandwich?
0: Do you think a hot dog is a sandwich?
1: It's meat between two pieces of bread. Of course it's a sandwich.
0: See, I would argue a burger is a sandwich, but a hot dog, does the shape of the hot dog make it not a sandwich? Because a sandwich is a square food or maybe a circle food. But this is a V-shaped food with a dog in the middle.
1: A sandwich can also be a triangle.
0: Oh, okay, if you think about it that way, then right. If a sandwich can be triangle-shaped, then when you're holding the bun with the hot dog in it, it makes a triangle shape. Therefore, it must be a sandwich. I do think a hot dog still needs to be able to be eaten with your hands. When they're so overloaded, you need a fork and knife. It is no longer a hot dog. It's become a dish.
1: There are people who think there are actual rules to all of this, and those people would actually have organizations. And we have a hot dog expert coming up next on Flavor Files.
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16: And now the forecast from the AM 800 Weather Center. High of 26, the Humidex 32 or 90 Fahrenheit today. Some showers possible this afternoon, including risk of a thunderstorm. The wind out of the southwest gusting to 40 kilometers an hour at times. For this evening, increasing cloudiness near midnight, down to 14 or 57 for the low. Tomorrow, a mix of sun and cloud, slight chance of showers with risk of a thunderstorm. A windy high 26 with the Humidex 31 or 88.
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1: Here on Flavor Files, it's an entire episode all about the hot dog, and what's better than to bring in an expert from the National Hot Dog and Sausage Council, Eric Mittenthal. Welcome.
19: Thanks for having me.
1: How many hot dogs do you think you've had in your life?
19: Oh, it's impossible to count. Many, many hot dogs in my life.
1: It's got to be in the thousands.
19: not like Joey Chestnut or anything. You know, I keep it to a reasonable amount. But yeah, I love to eat some hot dogs.
1: I suspect that some of us might have had as many as him. We just don't try and do it all in one go.
19: Well, you got to keep in mind the practice rounds that he does too. So he does it all in one go on the big stage, but he's practicing for weeks in advance, and he puts on a lot then. So I think it's probably pretty hard to hit his number.
1: Well, Eric, when I first discovered the National Hot Dog and Sausage Council, it was one morning as I was preparing my radio show and arguing with people I worked with that ketchup does not belong on a hot dog. And I was looking for an authority to back me, and I was Googling around, and I found you guys. So are you backing me on this, Eric, or not?
19: I'm backing you. If you're an adult, we certainly back you. Yeah, we have an etiquette guide that says if you're over the age of 18, you should not be putting ketchup on a hot dog.
1: All right, so we're not going to worry ourselves about what the little kids do.
19: That's right. With kids, you know, you have a less refined palate. You know, you it's an introduction, and so you want to get them enjoying hot dogs. And if it takes a little ketchup, that's okay. But once you hit adulthood and you've got a refined palate, it's time to put that ketchup away.
1: Well, what do you mean by a refined palate? Like, what's the problem with the ketchup on the hot dog?
19: The biggest problem is the sweetness kind of overwhelms the hot dog, and so it's not an ideal flavor combination. You know, to each his own, but it's not the ideal.
0: So what are some of these other etiquette rules? I was reading them on your website too, but I'd love you to sort of like talk to our listeners a little bit about proper hot dog etiquette. Cause I mean, I feel embarrassed that I hadn't considered it before today.
19: Yeah, you know, the etiquette rules are first off meant to be fun. Some people take them very seriously. We do not, because hot dogs are, they're not a serious food. I mean, they're a food that are meant to be enjoyed and you have fun with them and they put a smile on your face. We're not trying to be fine dining by any means. And so a lot of the etiquette rules are really based around that. You know, you shouldn't be breaking out your fine china for a hot dog. You know, you don't need the fine wines for a hot dog. Have it with beer or soda. You're fine. Napkins, you don't need a napkin. You lick your fingers. You're okay. And so we really want people to have fun and enjoy hot dogs, let their hair down a little bit, be loose with hot dogs. The ketchup one certainly is the most controversial one, and we get lots of people reaching out to argue with us over the ketchup rule. But the ketchup rule also kind of ties back to the Chicago hot dog tradition.
1: Yeah.
19: And in the city of Chicago, they'll kick you out of the city if you put ketchup on a hot dog at any age. And so we feel like we're a little bit more open to people putting some ketchup on a hot dog when you're younger. But Chicago will be a lot harsher with you.
1: You also have rules on how to layer your hot dog with the condiments and things.
19: That's right. Dress the dog, not the bun. Very important. And there's actually functionality behind that. So, you know, if you dress the bun's going to get all soggy and the hot dog is going to fall right through. You want those condiments on top so that the bun maintains its structure and you don't have to worry about making more of a mess than you need to.
0: How many toppings is too many toppings? Can you go onions and chili and cheese and hot sauce and mustard and kraut? what's the cutoff?
19: Yeah, you know, we don't set limits on the number. I think there's so many different toppings that people enjoy, and so many of them do work well on hot dogs, and so you certainly don't want overkill. But I think, you know, it's as many as you feel like you want to do. We do say wet toppings, then dry toppings in that order. And that's, again, to help kind of maintain the integrity and the flavors working together and the best they can.
0: You need the stick. The wet helps the dry stick to the dog.
19: That's right. The wet helps the dry stick to the dog. Yep.
0: Of course.
19: Exactly.
1: Yeah, we're talking to Eric Mittenthal, and he's from the National Hot Dog and Sausage Council. Okay, is it a sandwich?
19: No, not a sandwich. It's just a hot dog. Yeah, that's the most common question we get. And, I mean, for several years, when it really started becoming a meme on social media, I got that question every single day. And whether it was through email, social media, people call me. My cell phone number is on our website, not to encourage people bombarding me with calls, but I get calls. It's fun. It's part of the fun of the job. And they love to argue about whether a hot dog is a sandwich. And we say that it's not. It's a hot dog is its own category unto itself. And I like to say that when it's on a bun, it's called a hot dog. When it's not on a bun, it's called a hot dog. The bun is irrelevant. It is just a hot dog.
1: All right, so you guys at the National Hot Dog and Sausage Council must be happy that baseball has adopted this Dollar Dog Night. Oh, my gosh, here in Toronto, they sell them, like, by the hundreds of thousands.
19: Yeah, I saw they sold, I think, more than 100,000 on it's Looney Dog Night.
1: Yes, that's what it is.
19: And yeah, it's amazing. And, you know, for a dollar, especially these days when people are struggling with high food prices, you can't beat that. And, you know, baseball and hot dogs are such an amazing combination that when you get them together in an affordable way, yeah, it's not surprising that people were eating 100,000 of them in one night. And boy, it's a point of pride for Toronto. I'm so happy that they achieved that milestone.
1: Okay, but Tanner is in Dallas, and over there at Arlington Park, where the Rangers are, they have the 3-foot dog. What do you think of that?
19: You know, I tried that last year. So I went down to a Rangers game and I tried the boomstick and
1: Wait,
19: I ate it all. The boomstick, yeah. I ate it all myself.
1: Okay.
19: I will say the hot dog was pretty good. There was a lot of bun, and that was the part that I struggled with, was that there was so much bun with it. And so the bun itself was very filling. So I kind of worked around the bun in it for that one and stuck with the hot dog and the toppings. But the hot dog part was great.
0: Daniel Ballou sort of kicked off the chefed up burger thing. Should hot dogs have foie gras and caviar and truffles on them, or is that too far? Do the people like me need to get our grubby little hands off the hot dog?
19: I mean, to each his own, I think it's a little step too far. I don't think that you need to be putting all those fancy ingredients on hot dogs, and particularly for the cost that adding those ingredients adds on. It's kind of not in the spirit of the hot dog as a lower cost accessible food for all. But you know, when you're going to a nice restaurant with a very well-trained chef who does excellent food, you know, it's great that he wants that they want to do hot dogs. Certainly won't deny them that, but not the ideal way to do a hot dog.
1: Okay, I was just thinking as you guys were talking about this that, you know, pick a lane, and then I thought, actually, the hot dog is a country lane, okay? It's not citified. It is what it always was. It's a hot dog, an abundance of toppings on it, and get over yourself.
19: Yeah, I mean, that's that people try to put it, make definitions and try to say more than it is. It's just a hot dog. It's something that we all grow up with. It's something that we enjoy throughout our lives, and it's going to put a smile on your face when you eat it. And trying to debate it beyond that is unnecessary. You know, we used to do a hot dog lunch on Capitol Hill in D.C. every year and had our members come serve them. And so we would have, you know, 9-10 vendors come out, and I made it my mission every year to try all the hot dogs. And you know, for me, you know, 10 hot dogs in one sitting was a lot. It was too much. And after doing that a couple of times, I actually came back one year to my office and sat down on my chair, and the chair broke after eating 10 hot dogs. So, I abandoned my quest to try everybody's hot dog every single year. You know, 10 is too many. You know, one or two in a serving is plenty.
0: Are there any other hot dog crimes that you want to use this platform to tell everyone about?
19: That's a good question. You know, I think it's really just taking the hot dog too seriously, is the crime. And, you know, it's really about, you know, how can you enjoy it in the way that, makes you happy? You know, there's a lot of different ways to cook it, and we very much support all the different ways of cooking hot dogs. You know, boiling a hot dog is not the ideal way to do it. You want to steam it with a little bit less water. Put it in a microwave is not the best way. You know, if you microwave a hot dog for a long time, it's probably not going to end up the best way to enjoy it. So you got, maybe you could call that a crime, but otherwise, you know, there's lots of different ways to enjoy it, and we're very supportive of that.
0: So is poached in ketchup okay then?
19: The little smoked wieners that you put in, you know, like a maybe a little more of like a barbecue sauce, you know, those are delicious. In ketchup, less ideal, but you know, it's okay.
1: Eric Mittenthal is with the National Hot Dog and Sausage Council. Thanks for doing this.
19: Thanks so much for having me.
1: Coming up next, a competitive hot dog eater on Flavor Files.
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1: This week on Flavor Files, we're talking all about the hot dog and how could we not have a competitive eater on the show. Sometimes when we think about hot dogs, we think about those hot dog eating contests. And so we have with us champion hot dog eater, Katie Prettyman. Thanks for joining us.
28: Thank you so much for having me.
1: Do people always assume you're going to be huge and then you aren't?
28: That is a common assumption of a lot of competitive eaters. The best competitive eaters I found are small, and there's a reason for that.
29: What is it?
28: There is a theory called the fat belt theory. So the more fat that you have around your middle, the less your stomach can expand. And also, I would say smaller people typically tend to be more athletic, and so they're burning more calories. They're able to consume more.
1: You call yourself the world's okayest competitive eater. Why is that? You're qualify every year at Nathan's. Like, that's in Major League Eating, which is an actual thing. You're one of the champions.
28: Yeah, so the reason I call myself the okayest competitive eater is I found like a lot of things in life, sometimes just showing up is all you have to do. And I became a competitive eater because I was a fan first.
1: Uh-huh.
28: And I decided to become a competitive eater so I could meet these people that I was a fan of. And I was okay at it, like enough that I'm at the table. I'm never going to be at the top, but I'm okay with that because I get to eat at the table with them.
5: Man, that's an amazing idea. You don't have to meet Jesus. You can be a disciple. You're still at the table. Like, how do you decide you can be good at this?
28: Yeah, so for me, I've always eaten more than the average person. Like, I've seen with family and friends that I just consume more food in one sitting. And I think it started when I was a child. We used to go to the buffet every Sunday. And my stepfather and I would have competitions to see how many plates we could stack up. So I had that from like an early age. And when I started watching competitive eating, I was like, I bet I could do that. And so my strategy was actually to reach out to other competitive eaters and ask them if they would offer me advice. And surprisingly, they're not very secretive about it. They're more than happy to help people. They were very sweet. Everyone I reached out to was very sweet and supportive. And so I got some good tips and tricks.
1: All right. I was reading up and watching some videos on you. And one tip, which I didn't realize was part of it, is prior to going into a competition, you don't eat a lot of hot dogs. You eat a lot of vegetables.
28: Yes. Yeah. So there's two different ways that, well, there's a lot of different ways you can train, but the two primary ways, one, a lot of people do just water training.
1: Okay.
28: Where they just chug a ton of water to expand their stomach. That can be very dangerous. I also personally don't like it. And so what I do is I consume a ton of steamed vegetables and then I chase it with water afterwards. And I weigh myself before and after to see how many pounds I've gained.
5: And how many pounds do you gain in a training session?
28: The best I've ever done, I've gained 10 pounds in a sitting. I'd say on average, it's anywhere, like if I'm doing really well, it's like 5 to 7.
1: I think you're the first woman I've ever heard say, the best I've ever done is gain 10 pounds.
28: It is a weird thing to stare at the scale and want to see that number increase, but that is the goal.
1: If you came over to our place for a barbecue, how many hot dogs do we have to have ready for you?
28: Oh, gosh. If I was at a barbecue, I'd probably just want one hot dog.
1: And what goes on it?
28: Oh, gosh. I think my perfect hot dog, I like mayonnaise, pickled jalapenos, hot, very hot,
1: okay.
28: And then sriracha.
1: No ketchup.
28: No ketchup. I don't mind ketchup on a hot dog, but that's my perfect hot dog.
5: But when you're eating them for speed, I mean, I've seen people like soaking buns in water, and then it looks like they just push it down their throat. Like there's no chewing involved. Is that how you eat them? How do you train for this?
28: The technique that most of us use at the hot dog contest is that you're soaking the bun so it becomes your liquid, right?
1: Okay.
28: So if you've soaked it properly, you're chasing that hot dog with the liquid bun. It doesn't always work that way, and I'm not that great at it, honestly, so sometimes I do have to chew. But in theory, if you do it properly, you should just be able to slide that down your throat.
1: I had mentioned to you, Katie, that I'm a baseball fan. Do you know what 999 is?
28: No.
1: Okay, that's 9 hot dogs and 9 beers in 9 innings. Could you do that as a competitive eater?
28: Oh, gosh. That sounds like a wonderful challenge. So 9 innings, I think that's a long enough stretch of time that 9 beers would be okay for me, but I might need more hot dogs to make sure that I could walk out of the stadium.
5: What's the point where you say, okay, that's enough? Do you run out of time or do you get ill?
28: So in a 10-minute hot dog contest, at about 6 minutes, I start to slow down quite a bit because I start to feel full. So I'd say the first 6 minutes I'm doing like, 20-second hot dogs to 30-second hot dogs. The last 4 minutes, I'm just hoping for a 1-minute hot dog. Just one hot dog a minute.
5: A 10-minute challenge for you is 20 hot dogs?
28: No. The most I've ever eaten in a contest is 16 in 10 minutes.
5: Okay.
28: I have done 18 at home. I would love to get to 20, but I don't know that I'm actually like willing to train that hard.
1: Well, you've done more at home. Does the competition get to you a little bit?
28: It does. I get very overwhelmed. You know, there's a lot of adrenaline being on stage. You have the crowd watching you. It can be very intense. And especially when you're at Coney Island on the 4th of July, my numbers are always worse because it's just, it's overwhelming.
5: If this episode of Flavor Files has inspired me, do I need to start with a little smoky? How do I get myself between the gap of never having shoved a whole dog down my gullet and doing a dozen of them?
28: So what I would recommend if you wanted to try and do this is to start with maybe 10 hot dogs and buns and see how quickly you could do them. Definitely use the dunking method. I would recommend Googling some techniques. The most common technique is the Solomon method. The first person to do that was Kobayashi. It's where you break the hot dog in half, you eat that, and then you soak the bun and chase it. There are people with other techniques, but that's the most common one.
1: You're a part of Major League Eating, and Katie also participates in the 4th of July event that's so famous as the Hot Dog Eating Contest. But you've done other foods, right? It's not, it hasn't been exclusively hot dogs in your career.
28: Yes. So with Major League Eating, I've also been in a croquetta contest, corn on the cob, tamales, Spam right out of the can, like not even cooked. The hunk of Spam. Those are the big ones that are coming to mind. But yeah, they have tons of contests every year. They're always updating them. There's a lot of sweets. If people like fudge or donuts, they have those. I don't deal well with eating mass quantities of sweets. It makes me feel horrible afterwards, so I don't do those.
1: You feel horrible anyway after a contest?
28: Yes. But I don't feel like I'm about to go into diabetic shock after the regular contest.
1: I see. That's what you're avoiding with the sweets.
28: Yes.
5: Is there a rule where you have to keep it down for 5 minutes after it ends?
28: There is not a time period, but you cannot reverse. That's what we call it.
5: That's a nice,
28: you can't come back
5: that's
28: up.
5: A nice euphemism.
28: Yeah, it can't. So reverse is the technical term. It can't come back up while you're on stage.
5: Okay.
1: Have you ever said, excuse me for a moment?
28: Actually, I know my limits, so yeah. I've always kept it down while on stage.
1: Okay, well, are you competing this year in New York, Coney Island?
28: Yes, yes. So I was mentioning before we started, they have updated the rules this year. So my understanding is the top 5 female and top 5 male eaters this year automatically qualify. Okay. And I came in 5th place last year, so I will be going to Coney. Fingers crossed.
1: It's like the Masters.
28: You
1: qualified.
28: Yes.
1: And you're there. Well, we're going to wish you good luck. We're going to be watching to see what happens. And just you've put the topping on our hot dog here for our episode, and we really appreciate that.
28: Oh, thank you so much for having me.
1: Coming up as we wrap things up on our hot dog special here on Flavor Files, the Global Hot Dog Power Rankings, the Chicago Dog, the Coney Dog, the Montreal Steamy. What's the difference? What would you like, do you think? That's all next on Flavor Files.
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18: And now the forecast from the AM 800 Weather Center. Up to a high of 26 with the Humidex 32 or 90 Fahrenheit today. Some showers possible this afternoon, including risk of a thunderstorm and the wind out of the southwest gusting to 40 kilometers an hour at times. Increasing cloudiness near midnight tonight, down to 14 or 57 for the low. A mix of sun and cloud tomorrow, slight chance of showers with risk of a thunderstorm. The high 26 and the Humidex 31 or 88.
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1: This is Flavor Files, and it's been all about hot dogs here today. There are cities that have their own style of dog, and of course they think that's the only true dog. Sort of thing happens with pizza as well, but we're doing hot dogs today. And I would think, Tanner, no more so than maybe the Coney dog and the Chicago dog. And we'll talk about other cities and types as well, but let's start with the Chicago dog.
22: Well, the Chicago dog is best. And it has nothing to do with the fact that I went to high school in Chicago. It has nothing to do with the fact that I used to live in Wrigleyville, where I would eat Chicago dogs and watch the Cubbies. It has nothing to do with that. It's objectively best. And our segment's over now. Thanks for listening to Flavor Files this week.
1: All right. But just in case the radio stations would like us to fill a little more time, what makes the Chicago dog the best in your view?
22: So I know we've talked about ketchup plenty on this episode already, but there's no ketchup on a Chicago dog. You're going to have mustard. You're going to have relish. You're going to have the sport peppers I was talking about earlier. You're going to have tomatoes. You're going to have a poppy seed bun. You're going to have celery salt. People sort of make fun of Chicago dogs as being dragged through the garden because there's a little bit of everything from your garden is on the Chicago dog. But that's what makes it so great. There's so much texture. There's so much flavor. There's so much umami. You know, MSG is a naturally occurring thing. It's in tomatoes. That's probably partly how ketchup got popular, but actual tomatoes are so much better than ketchup. And so the Chicago dog is an excellent style dog. It is not difficult to make. As we go through a bunch of these, you know, we're sort of in hot dog season. It's glizzy season. You know, now that you're really getting in your glizzy mode, hopefully, if you've got a cookout coming up, you're going to make some of these internationally inspired dogs, and the Chicago dog is where you should start.
1: Let's talk about the Coney dog, and also New York is famous because they have the number one hot dog eating contest.
22: Right, of course. You have the Nathan's hot dog eating contest. Does happen there. So the Coney dog, this is a dog which I heard it actually comes from Michigan. I don't know if that's true or not. That's just a thing that I heard, but it's actually not from Coney Island. But the Coney dog, it's a dog and it's got chili on top. This is generally a beanless chili. So should chili have beans? That's definitely a popular debate here in Texas, but it's chili on top. Lots of times you're going to have some onions. You can put a little bit of cheddar cheese on top of it. In Cincinnati, Cincinnati takes their conies very seriously. And the chili that they put on top, this Skyline chili, it has chocolate in it. And I know this because I've made it for Grace before. And I've cooked it all up. One year for her birthday, I made true Cincinnati-style conies from reading about it on the internet. And while I was putting chocolate in the chili, I thought, this cannot be right. But everything online said that it was right. And she said it tasted very authentic and she was very happy.
1: Okay, that sounds almost like you're making a mole.
22: Yeah, well, that's kind of the reason I was thinking, well, maybe it could work, you know? And I was willing, it's a much smaller leap to add a little chocolate to chili than it is to make a hot dog martini, for example.
1: Yeah, refer to the beginning of the show for that abomination. All right, let's talk about the Seattle dog.
22: Okay, I have never had one of these. I have never been to Seattle, but it does not sound good to me at all. My understanding is you take a hot dog bun and you slather it in cream cheese and then you put the hot dog on top. And then you can put some onions, maybe you can put some peppers or something, but it's a cream cheese topped hot dog and I don't want that.
1: I'm going to guess you like the Sonoran dog.
22: Sonoran dog. So Sonoran, coming from Mexico, this dog is you wrap bacon around the hot dog. Then there's a special type of bread.
1: Wait a minute. I love it already.
22: Right. I mean, you love it already, right? The only food that doesn't improve by being wrapped in bacon is no food that exists. I can't think of a single example.
1: Ice cream.
22: Oh, candied bacon and ice cream? Excellent. Absolutely fantastic. Okay.
1: I stand corrected. So is that all you do? It's just wrap it in bacon, cook that, make sure the bacon is nice and crispy, and then load it up.
22: Right. So you load up the dog then. You use a special type of bread. So that's one of the things that's important about the Sonoran dog. You're not using like kind of the white bun that we're used to. You use a special type of bread and you sort of split top it. So if you think of like a lobster roll where you kind of have like a bread that you're splitting open and then kind of packing. You put the hot dog in there. And what's great about that is it helps trap kind of some of the bacon grease, some of the hot dog fat. Then if you load it up with any toppings, it's also sort of forming, it becomes almost a little bit like a hot dog torta kind of in a way. And that's another thing that's good about the Sonoran dog is I like the different bread. I don't really care for hot dog buns that much. I don't, because they basically have no flavor. They're basically just puffy white bread. And so having it in like a genuine nice bread, I like that a lot.
1: What's the Montreal Steamy?
22: Montreal Steamy.
1: Be aware that we're on a Montreal radio station, so get this right.
22: Yeah, so according to what I Googled, it's a steamed bun, and it's just kind of a softer dog. Lots of times then people will load it up and will put slaw on top. You know, they'll put kind of cabbage on there. And so it's sort of a little bit more simple as a dog, but it's also probably, and I have no reference for this, this is just me guessing, kind of related to kind of the street hot dogs that are so popular in so many cities, of just kind of a simple, quick little dog on my way. The, you know, the condiments I'm putting on top are the ones that kind of come out of the caddy and I can just load this up. But if I have absolutely insulted your country or your culture, Montreal, just hit us up at flavorfiles.com. You can send me an angry email. I will answer it.
1: Dear Tanner, I'm a listener to CJAD. You're wrong. Start like that.
22: That wouldn't be the first email we've gotten that started that exact same way.
1: FlavorFiles, PHILES.com.
22: Right.
1: The Japanese dog.
22: So the Japanese dog, lots of times these are going to be pork dogs, actually, which is great. I mentioned earlier that I love pork hot dogs. But then it's going to be loaded up. It's funny. You'll see a lot of the same ideas that we've got, but they're using obviously more Japanese style ingredients. So if you're putting some, you know, mayonnaise on there, you would use like a thickened Kewpie style mayo. If you're going to add kind of something where you want sort of a maybe savory, okay, a little bit of teriyaki sauce could go well on there. You can put some fried onions. You can put on some bonito flakes or katsuobushi, which is dried and fermented tuna. So you take the fillets, you ferment them. You shouldn't do this at home. It takes forever and it's difficult. But you get them and they literally become like rock hard. You can knock them into each other. It's kind of fun. And then you shave them into little ribbons. You can buy it shaved if you don't want to bother with any of that. And you put it on top and it adds this like really rich, wonderful tuna flavor on there. Seaweed is also really popular. I haven't been to Japan, but my friends from Japan tell me that they sell these in little convenience stores there with Japanese toppings. And so it, and all things that you can readily buy at an Asian market if you wanted to do this at, you know, a barbecue you have coming up.
1: All right, now if you're in Dallas and you were to go to Tanner's establishment and down on Lower Greenville in Dallas, Texas, you could get something called the Icelandic dog. Technically, this is not the Texas dog. It's not the Dallas dog. You invented it. But I do have to say, since the day you opened, it is very popular.
22: The Icelandic dog. So we didn't invent Icelandic dogs. You know, obviously in Iceland, they have a style of dog. That's kind of how we came up with this. So in Iceland, you get the dog. Lots of times you get super high quality protein dogs. Iceland doesn't have a lot of industrial manufacturing because of where it lives. So a lot of its food is really clean. It's really good. Their dairy is phenomenal there. And so you get this really clean dog. Then you're going to take a little bit of raw onion. You're going to have a mustard. It's called Pilsnip. We just write sweet mustard on our menu because we don't think people know what Pilsnip is. But if you want to know what Pilsnip is, the easiest way to make it is take a stone ground mustard and then take sweetened condensed milk and mix them together. And that is basically what Pilsnip is. It's fantastic. It's amazing topping. You should absolutely put it on your hot dog bar next time. Then you put a little bit of remoulade on there, which is sort of like an aioli where you can mix in things like capers and pickles and whatever. The big change, the big thing that we do that's different, instead of using a hot dog bun, in Iceland, there's a type of bread. It's called rugbrod. You bury it underground. It's a rye bread. You bury it under the ground. The steam from the geysers and the volcanoes cooks the bread. So instead of getting something that's sort of hard and crackly, you know, like a sourdough would be, you get something that's steamy, which is also great because a lot of hot dog buns are steamed. So we get this dense, chewy, steamy bread, but it's full of flavor of molasses and rye, and it's absolutely delicious. Now, we don't have a volcano at our restaurant here in Dallas, so we do have to use the steam convection oven, but we get the same effect, and it is fantastic. And if you want to make that bread, you should definitely look it up and try to make a version at home. It's amazing. It's so great with hot dogs.
1: So as we wrap it up here, if you could only have one more hot dog in the rest of your life, what's it going to be?
22: It's going to be a Chicago dog that has Pilsnip on it.
1: See if you could sell that to the good people of Chicago. This is Flavor Files. We very much appreciate you listening, and we hope you have a great summer of hot dogs. And you can always find all our episodes at FlavorFiles, PHILES.com.
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6: From the National Newsroom of the Canadian Press, I'm Lisa Laporte. One of four Canadians who was recently on board a cruise ship that was the scene of a deadly hantavirus outbreak has tested presumptive positive for the virus. BC's provincial health officer, Dr. Bonnie Henry, says the person developed mild symptoms 2 days ago. Three people who were on the cruise ship died, including a Dutch couple who health officials believe were the first exposed to the virus while visiting South America. Efforts to avoid a strike by Toronto Transit Commission employees ahead of the FIFA World Cup next month have gone into overtime. A statement released early Saturday morning said both the TTC and CUPE Local have agreed to extend talks beyond Friday's midnight deadline to 6 p.m. today. The two sides have been at an impasse in contract talks after weeks of negotiations. Ontario Premier Doug Ford weighed in on the matter earlier this week, saying he hopes both sides would come to their senses to keep trains running during the World Cup. Commuters are out in force this weekend to try Montreal's new western branch of the REM, the city's automated light rail network.
21: 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The opening includes an opportunity for a keepsake using stamps and a special REM passport at each station. The new elevated line allows for commuters to take in views of Montreal's West Island. It's being touted as the second longest aerial train network in Canada, with over 14 kilometers of elevated track stretching across four stations. Only Vancouver's SkyTrain is longer. Tom Mitchell, The Canadian Press.
6: A new Ebola virus has been confirmed in Africa.
4: Authorities in Congo say at least 80 deaths have been reported from a new Ebola outbreak in Ituri province in the northeastern part of the country. Health workers are intensifying screening and contact tracing to contain the disease. Officials first announced the outbreak Friday. Some people in Uganda, Congo's neighbor to the east, say they're also scared, like Francis Ngusu in Kampala.
5: It's not a simple disease. It's a deadly disease as well. So I should say, me as a Ugandan, I'm really frightened. I'm worried. I'm scared.
4: This is Congo's 17th outbreak since Ebola first emerged in the country in 1976. I'm Donna Water.
8: And Drake has broken three daily Spotify records for 2026 with the release of his new album.
17: I'm an only child. No one could have made another. I have to father my mother and treat my son's grandfather like my older brother.
8: The Toronto-born rapper's Iceman became the most streamed album in a single day this year. Its opening track, Make Them Cry, reached the same feat for the most streamed single. And Spotify says the triple album drop also made Drake the most streamed artist in a single day so far this year. This is the Canadian Press. In sports, Macklin Celebrini scored twice and added an assist to lead Canada to a 6-0 win over Italy today at the World Hockey Championship. The Montreal Canadiens have a chance to reach the NHL's Final Four.

0: Carolina Hurricanes. The Colorado Avalanche and Vegas Golden Knights will square off in the West Final. Play continues this hour between the Toronto Blue Jays and Detroit Tigers in the major leagues. Canada's Sarah Mitten has won a bronze medal in women's shot put at a Diamond League stop in China. And the NBA will reveal this season's most valuable player tomorrow. Canada's Shea Gilgeous-Alexander is the reigning MVP, and he's one of three finalists for the award this season. Oklahoma City Thunder will open the Western Conference Final Monday against San Antonio. From the Canadian Press, I'm Lisa Laporte.
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2: Hi there, and welcome back to the Best of the Bashy Capello Show. I am your host, Bashy Capello. Very pleased to be with you this weekend. We've got a lot on tap for you ahead in the next hour. We're going to start off with outgoing Governor General Mary Simon. She will be replaced in just a few weeks by Louise Arbour, former Supreme Court Justice. Mary Simon has been in the role for the last 5 years. She's the first Indigenous person to occupy the position. So we'll talk to her about her 5 years and what she has planned next. Then Donald Trump was in China this week. Quite a spectacle of a visit, right? Two adversaries in theory in the countries, but the two leaders of those countries, Donald Trump and Xi Jinping, had nothing but smiles for each other most of the time. So Michael Kovrig will be here. He is a former Canadian diplomat who was, of course, detained in China for more than 1,000 days to talk about the stakes of that trip, the stakes of the meeting, and what it means for kind of the world dynamic when the globe's two biggest powers are evolving their relationship in the way that they are. Then what a week it was. Artemis II. They were all here in Ottawa this week. All the astronauts, they met with the prime minister. They gave a bunch of talks, and I got to interview them. You're going to hear the interview on the next edition of our program next week, because we just finished it. But Michael Couture is going to join us to walk us through everything the Artemis astronauts said and did on their trip and all the cool kind of Canadian connections, the flag exchanges, all of that stuff. It was quite a heartwarming sight to see. And then the big international political story of the week is, of course, what's going down in the UK. My goodness, the Prime Minister there is fighting for his political life. The knives are out within his own party. Dozens upon dozens of MPs calling for him to resign. A handful of cabinet ministers quitting. Canada's former commissioner to High Commissioner to the UK, Ralph Goodale, is here to walk us through what's going to happen and what it means for Canada.
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3: Her Excellency, the Right Honourable Mary Simon, has been a steadfast representative of Canada and our institutions at home and around the world. As the first Indigenous person to serve in this role, she's carried forward a lifetime of advocacy for Inuit rights, for Indigenous self-determination, and for the preservation of our Indigenous languages, cultures, and identities.
2: 25 minutes before the top of the hour, that's Prime Minister Mark Carney paying tribute to outgoing Governor General Mary Simon when he announced that Louise Arbour would take over as of the beginning of June. Mary Simon was appointed by former Prime Minister Justin Trudeau all the way back in 2021, becoming the first Indigenous Governor General. She's bilingual in both English and Inuktitut. But since her appointment, she has faced persistent criticism from Francophone Canadians over her lack of proficiency in French, of course, Canada's other official language. She said she was taking lessons, but she still ended up facing that kind of criticism. Before becoming Governor General, she was a diplomat who served as Canada's ambassador to Denmark and an Inuk political leader. I started off my conversation with the outgoing Governor General by asking her what the experience of essentially being replaced or leaving a position she's held for 5 years has been like for her.
4: It's been busy. I think, meeting the designate Governor General was a very important day. I mean, I know of her, I've met her a few times, but just exchanging, views on what this role means, was a really important day. And, I'd like to think that, having been here for 5 years, that I can give her some advice that in terms of what I've done, so.
5: What is, if you were to identify, like, the most important piece of advice you would

0: provide your successor? What is it?
1: Well, I've always found over the past years being a champion for reconciliation and, you know, raising awareness of what reconciliation means and what it is. And also to, you know, and to explain that it's not a thing that stops. It's a long journey that we're taking right now. And there continues to be a lot more work that needs to be done. But I have felt over the last years that my legacy is based on the work that I've done on reconciliation, but also, you know, a leader that stood alongside Canadians and to be present alongside defining moments of hardship and also of and hardship and joy, and providing the kind of the steadfast leadership that sometimes we need. And, you know, examples are like going to Tumble Ridge recently in the past week to see the people that lost loved ones and spending time with them and being there to support them and to convey that Canadians haven't forgotten, or the Jasper Fire, you know, those types of things that I've been involved in, and providing that steadfast leadership has been important to my work.
0: How would you assess the path to reconciliation right now? Like you mentioned, it's one of the, you know, the big parts of what you've been a part of in holding this role.
1: Mm-hmm.
0: Where are things from where you sit?
1: I think we've come a long way. I think people are still very committed to reconciliation and working in partnership between Indigenous and non-Indigenous. There's always challenges in this kind of process because of the history that we have as a country, and we can't forget that. But I think people are trying to move forward.
0: Your successor, when her name was announced, it was framed by those in and outside of the government as a bilingual choice, and we've spoken about this issue before. I'm wondering what your thoughts are now on the other end of it. As I mean, she has lots of other attributes, but that was the framing kind of the announcement. I know you're bilingual. The second language isn't French, however. You took lessons, but you continued to be on the receiving end of criticism for a lack of French. Do you understand that criticism right now, and how do you respond to it at this on this side of things?
1: Yeah, well, I think every Canadian has a right to speak out in terms of how they feel. So I can't really speak on that level. But as a person that made a commitment to learn French, even though I was fluent in English and Inuktitut, I made a commitment to learn. So I have been taking lessons for the past few years. And what it has done for me and my work, which Canadians probably don't see very much of, is that I actually understand a lot more French. I can listen to a conversation. I can read French. And when I do my speeches, I do a lot of it in French. And I understand what I'm saying to people when I do it in French. So that part has come along really well. The difficult and the challenge, it has to do with my age also, probably the learning curve, I think, changes as you get older, is the conversational side. I can carry on short conversations, but I still have to put words together in my mind, which is not something like a flowing conversation. So let's say if I took another year of French, I would probably overcome that challenge. But I just want Canadians to know that, you know, I did take it seriously, but I didn't, you know, I was appointed by, I went through quite a rigorous process with the committee that was set up to look at the candidates for Governor General. And then, through the Prime Minister, they decided I was the right person for this time in Canada. So, you know, as much as French has been an issue. I think I've been doing the job that I was given to do. And, you know, when you think about the office of the Rideau Hall, like the Rideau Hall, most people that work at Rideau Hall are fluently bilingual in French and English. A lot of them are French Canadians. So anybody that wants to communicate in French can communicate anything and everything with people at the office. The secretary of the governor general is very fluent. So, but I do want to say one thing about indigenous languages. We know that indigenous languages are not part of the Official Languages Act, but to me they are just as important as English and French. When you have a language that you were born with and you were raised in, that is who you are. That is part of who you are. And I don't think that it should be that, you know, we take positions, not this language, but that language. I think every language in Canada, especially Indigenous languages that we are losing. I'm one of the lucky ones who my language is still one of the stronger languages in the country. But every day, I think there are languages across the country that are being lost. And to me, that's not something I don't think we should just ignore. I think we need to do more for Indigenous languages.
2: That's the outgoing Governor General, Mary Simon, speaking to us. The last few weeks, she occupies that position. She's done it for 5 years. Last week, the Prime Minister announced that former Supreme Court Justice and former UN High Commissioner for Human Rights, Louise Arbour, would be her replacement. She is set to be sworn in as Canada's next Governor General, the 31st, I believe it is, on June the 8th. We'll, of course, have coverage when that day rolls around.
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17: And now the forecast from the AM 800 Weather Center. Up to a high of 26 with the Humidex 32 or 90 Fahrenheit today. Some showers possible this afternoon, including risk of a thunderstorm and the wind out of the southwest gusting to 40 kilometers an hour at times. Increasing cloudiness near midnight tonight, down to 14 or 57 for the low. A mix of sun and cloud tomorrow, slight chance of showers with risk of a thunderstorm. The high 26 and the Humidex 31 or 88.
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22: Thank you again, President Xi, for this beautiful welcome. And tonight it is my honor to extend an invitation to you and Madam Peng to visit us at the White House this September 24th, and we look forward to it. And I'd now like to raise a glass and propose a toast to the rich and enduring ties between the American and Chinese people. It's a very special relationship, and I want to thank you again. This has been an amazing period of time. Thank you, President Xi.
2: That is U.S. President Donald Trump speaking at a dinner reception in Beijing alongside Chinese President Xi Jinping following 2 hours of closed-door meetings between the two. I spoke to Michael Kovrig, former Canadian diplomat who was detained in China for more than 1,000 days between 2018 and 2021 about the trip, and started off by asking him if he can discern from any of the comments before the trip, during the trip so far, what exactly the point of it is.
23: Two things are on the table, right? First, there's a trade war that's shaking the world economy. And second, we're dealing with a strategic rivalry over who shapes the rules of the 21st century, especially in Asia and the Pacific, and especially over Taiwan. And that requires the leaders of those countries to talk face-to-face and try to manage things, particularly when you're dealing with China, because it's very hard to get movement on any issue unless Xi Jinping agrees on it. Power is so centralized there. But don't expect any kind of grand bargain. Expect short-term transactional deals dressed up as breakthroughs. Trump wants purchases of soybeans, Boeing jets, and natural gas, plus reliable rare earth supplies and Chinese help on Iran and fentanyl, for example.
0: So why do you think that the nature of whatever is agreed to will be transactional versus some grand bargain? Like, what informs that position?
23: Well, first of all, Trump is an intensely transactional human being, right? He's not thinking about long-term grand strategy. He's thinking short-term. And in fact, that's the core asymmetry right there when those two men and those two systems meet. They're totally different personalities and also systems. Xi Jinping wants to weaken U.S. support for Taiwan. He wants fewer export controls on advanced technology, and he wants lower tariffs across the board. So those are the kind of transactional things that he wants in the short term, and that's where there's some room for deals and maneuvering. But at the end of the day, the Chinese are driving for a much longer strategic narrative that they're trying to build, right? This is the first U.S. presidential visit to China in nearly a decade, so both leaders will care more about optics than about substance. They both want to look powerful, and they both are afraid of the risk of looking weak. So Trump seems to treat this as a deal-making opportunity, but she sees it as a chance to reshape the strategic narrative of the whole relationship. Trump's thinking about the press conference. She's thinking about the next 20 years. So a key thing to watch is the language that each leader uses and whether Trump repeats phrases that the Chinese have given them. That's really the scoreboard.
0: Well, I wanted to ask you just in that vein, like what your expectations are around the dynamic between the two of them. They're two of the most central figures in the world right now, most watched, most scrutinized, you name it. Unique, you could say, each of them in their own right as well. Like what are you watching for as far as that dynamic goes?
23: So going into this summit, right, a lot of people seem to think that Trump is the weaker party. And certainly that seems to be Beijing's perception, right? The Iran war, the Supreme Court tariff ruling, soybean farmers hurting. But whether the leverage has actually flipped, I think is debatable, right? Trump's leverage is real, but it's perishable. The U.S. still has the dominant financial system, advanced chips, and the world's largest consumer market. But Trump has created all kinds of problems for himself. The Iran war has bogged Washington down, right? The Supreme Court took away his favorite tariff weapon. China responded to his trade war last year by weaponizing rare earths, forcing him back down within weeks. So now I think for President Trump, his worst risk is overestimating the strength of his own hand, while Xi Jinping and the entire Communist Party and the party state itself has spent 2 years carefully studying the dynamics and working out where they can flink issues and find leverage. So she's walking into these meetings with a whole system behind him. And that's pretty asymmetric right there.
0: So you mentioned Taiwan and both Taiwan and Iran are potential, significant, I don't even want to reduce them to irritants, but obviously issues between the two countries. How do you expect them, if at all, to factor into discussions?
23: Sure. So, look, Taiwan matters for two reasons that are immediate and then other broader reasons. One, Taiwan makes the chips in every Canadian device, right? Your phone, your car, your laptop, the chips in our military hardware, most of them are made on that. Many of them are made on that island. And China, under Xi Jinping, has made it very clear it wants to absorb Taiwan at some point. The Taiwanese do not want to be absorbed, so you have a fundamental potential for conflict there. China is building the capacity to be able to take the island through force by blockade or invasion. What's stopping it is essentially the deterrence of believing that the United States and its allies would not permit that to happen and they would get involved militarily. And ultimately that to make the Chinese have the calculation that today is not a good day to do that. The status quo is safer and better. If perceptions shift as a result of this meeting and there's a view in China that maybe Trump is getting closer to America abandoning Taiwan, it's not only a risk for Taiwan, it's a risk for every country in the world, potentially, because then no American security guarantee anywhere is as believable. Canada lives next door to a superpower that already, you know, puts our sovereignty at a bit of concern. If Washington's word means nothing in the Pacific for Japan, for South Korea, for the Philippines, then that could undermine the whole security architecture of the Indo-Pacific region. So it's very important for President Trump to be clear with the Chinese that the United States continues to support Taiwan, that it supports the status quo, that it is not actively in any way supporting independence, but that it's also not taking a neutral stance on it, that it's going to continue arming Taipei, for example.
0: And just on Iran, very quickly, if you don't mind, how do you think that factors in?
23: So China depends heavily on Iranian oil. It can live without it, but it's important. And particularly, it's heavily dependent on oil from the Gulf, from the Middle East in general. So Xi's number one priority, and he's on the record as saying so, is to get the Strait of Hormuz opened. And that requires some kind of a ceasefire and stoppage in fighting between Iran and the United States. And so Xi wants some form of peace in the region, but he doesn't want to invest too much political capital in it or appear to be taking sides. He wants to be able to balance between all the players in the Middle East and so that he maintains influence and leverage both over Iran and over the Gulf Arab states, over Saudi Arabia and so on. So he doesn't want to put too much skin in the game, but he does want the strait to be opened. And so where there's potential for some negotiation, I think, on that between the U.S. and China is what could China potentially do to help bring about a situation where that strait can be reopened and the oil and the other things can flow to East Asia, which is very much in China's interest. At the same time, it doesn't want to rescue the United States from a problem of its own creation. It very much likes the United States being stuck and focused on the Middle East and moving particularly military assets and political attention away from East Asia toward that region. So it doesn't want to change that.
0: Okay, I'm out of time. I have to leave it there. I appreciate your insights as always, Mr. Kovrig. Thank you for making the time.
23: Thank you. Pleasure.
2: That's Michael Kovrig, a former Canadian diplomat and one of the two Michaels who were detained by China for more than 1,000 days between 2018 and 2021, reflecting there on U.S. President Donald Trump's visit to China. It's happening as we speak. We played earlier a little clip there of the president alongside his counterpart in China, Xi Jinping. They met for 2 hours behind closed doors. Donald Trump with him has a litany of CEOs, everyone from Tim Cook, who is the CEO of Apple, to the CEO of NVIDIA, and of course, Elon Musk of SpaceX, and, you know, who formerly worked with Donald Trump. There's like, you know, dozens of CEOs with him. So we'll be watching to see what sort of kind of side deals in that vein can be achieved. But so far, some of the reporting out of the meetings that have taken place include Xi Jinping pushing Trump on the issue of Taiwan and basically saying if there's too much disagreement, it will lead to conflict between China and the United States. So China already has a pretty definitive position on Taiwan. Of course, they don't recognize the independence of Taiwan. But the possibility of an invasion, all that kind of specter of all that stuff is very much a part of what is unfolding in China right now. So we'll keep our eyes on that.
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1: This mission, which involves some risk, hadn't been done. This is as far as any people had gone into space, but it was risk for a reason. It's a big, big lesson, I think, for all Canadians of what teamwork does, what dedication does, what courage does, what human ingenuity is capable of, and that it's just the beginning. So welcome. Welcome to Ottawa, and thank you for what you've already done. Thank you for inspiring us all.
2: That is Prime Minister Mark Carney this morning greeting the entire crew of Artemis II, all four astronauts, plus Jenny Gibbons, another Canadian astronaut who's kind of like playing backup for Jeremy Hansen. Michael Couture, our senior political correspondent, has been following the visit all day long. There's a bunch of stops. They're heading to Montreal tomorrow. Lots of fanfare around all of this. Yeah. Mike, tell me a bit about what they've been up to so far.
3: Yeah, and I'm not trying to pump up Jenny Gibbons at all, but she was also part of Capcom. So she was the communications link between the astronauts when they were in the capsule and here on Earth. So playing an essential role as well. And yeah, they went to the Canadian Nature Museum, which I thought, you know, had this really cool moment where the Prime Minister with all five of the astronauts were standing there. And in the atrium, essentially, of the museum, there's a giant moon, a replica, obviously. and it was so interesting when you saw Victor Glover, one of the astronauts, standing there. You overheard him say, yeah, I think we saw that crater there, and them kind of sort of mapping out or remapping out in their mind's eye, what they had seen and what they hadn't seen on that recreation of the moon. Then they went to speak to some students, and you know, the usual kind of questions that you got from the students, which I thought were adorable, like, how do you shower up there?
2: And it must be so fun for them,
3: right? And seeing a piece of a moon rock or even Prime Minister Mark Carney was saying to one of the people from the museum, oh, is that really part of the moon? They said, well, it's an asteroid from the moon. So, all of that kind of really cool stuff. But also the interesting thing about this is, on a backdrop of geopolitical tensions between Canada and the United States, this is a really sort of shining example of what we can accomplish when the two countries work together. And that is something that the Prime Minister was really trying to underline. And
2: I'm sure he was.
3: Yeah. And sort of like a wink and a nudge. If anybody else is listening in the Oval Office, this is sort of capping a bit of a tour that this team has had. They were in the Oval Office on April 29th. They also were on the Oprah podcast the other day. I don't know where a visit to Parliament Hill really sort of fits in all of that in their top
2: up.
3: Five.
2: I'd rather go to Parliament Hill than Oprah's house.
3: One of my favorite stats of the day, or interesting moments of the day, I should say, is the exchange of gifts in the office, in the Prime Minister's office. So what you had was this mini sort of badge or flag, Canadian flag badge, that Jeremy Hansen had taken up in the capsule when they orbited the moon. And he had said in that April 8th video conference with the Prime Minister that he was going to bring that back for him. So he did. And then what the Prime Minister did, in addition to giving these minted moon coins to every one of the astronauts, for Jeremy Hansen, because there's only one of these, you can't split in five, it was the Canadian flag that flew on the Peace Tower the day that they splashed down in the Pacific Ocean.
2: Can I interrupt you for one second? Because we have audio of the Prime Minister giving it, and we'll play it, and then I'll get more from you. Let's take a listen.
1: And I have, flag for a flag. Jeremy, I'm afraid we only have one. And this is, if you look out that window on top of what's called the Peace Tower, is obviously the Canadian flag, and this is the flag that flew on the day you splashed down.
4: Oh, wow. That is absolutely extraordinary.
2: And I'm just going to quickly play, actually, Jeremy Hansen, the Canadian astronaut, giving the Prime Minister a gift as well.
4: We did bring something for you, as promised. Good on our word.
1: Fantastic.
4: So here, sir, is the flag that flew with us around the moon.
1: That is amazing. Okay. To those who have, much is given, but this is extraordinary.
2: So a little exchange there of flags, Mike.
3: Yeah.
2: Just a regular Wednesday,
3: Yeah. Well, and the thing that is so extraordinary about this, I thought two things. One, you heard the wonderment in Jeremy Hansen's voice.
2: Yeah.
3: And for somebody who has seen something that so few human eyes have, seen, which is the other side of the moon, for him to sort of have that joy in getting that, but also interesting stat for anybody out there, Canadians can request for free the Canadian flag atop on the Peace Tower. You can request.
2: How did you
3: one.
2: Find this out?
3: No, it's fairly well known. But
2: fairly well known.
3: I'm like the Cliff Clavin of the office. Let's be honest. I know this useless trivia. But this is
2: ChatGPT told us.
3: This is the interesting thing about it, though, is the wait time for any ordinary Canadian to get one of these flags is over 100 years. That's the backlog.
2: So he skipped the line. What, you risk your life and go to space and you don't have to wait in line for anything anymore?
3: I would say, you know, if there's anybody that can pull some strings, it might be Prime Minister Mark Carney. And I think if there's anybody that you would want to pull some strings for.
2: Okay, separately, who gets on a wait list if you're not even getting to the front of
3: today.
2: But you're going to die before then.
3: Yeah, and my kids will likely die before they get it. And this is the funny thing is that
2: what's the point of the wait list?
3: I mean, look, I think I'm just going to play the game, but this is for grandkids.
2: Forgive me for sprinkling some logic into this.
3: Yeah, and, you know, Vashi, I got to say, you know, on this, dreary day, I'm trying to have a bit of a sunshine in people's lives here. No,
2: I'm teasing you.
3: No,
2: of
3: course.
2: It is very sweet.
3: Of course. And it's a really cool moment and, you know, it's great that Jeremy Hansen was able to have that type of honor. And other Canadians, if you're listening right now, you can order one, but you'll never actually set your hands on it, unfortunately.
2: It's okay. I think we can all acknowledge Jeremy Hansen is better than us.
3: Yeah,
2: like, I'm fine with that.
3: 1,000%.
2: You know what I mean? Sorry.
3: I didn't
2: serve in the military. I'm not a genius. I can't sit in a thing the size of a van for 10 days with three other people. It would drive me insane. Like, he deserves it.
3: He is the best of us.
2: Yes, very much so. A little bit more on that in the Canadian contribution, because there's an interesting, political backdrop to all of this.
3: Yeah.
2: I know they're very apolitical, but just the fact, Mike, that it's as you started off, the reminder of how we can work together. There's an accord, the Artemis Accord. We're a part of that. Our contribution was this, Canada arm that got Jeremy Hansen his spot. That has been they're moving on from that. It sounds like NASA, but in any event, there's still a contract through the Canadian Space Agency, et cetera, et cetera. What do you think this all says about that?
3: Yeah, I think this sort of celebration and the Canadian side really trying to lean into it as much as possible. And I think you also look back to that welcoming in the Oval Office, and you even had U.S. President Donald Trump who, singled out Jeremy Hansen and said, I know a lot of Canadians are very proud of you and they should be very proud of you. I think Canada and Canadians probably holding their breath that partnership continues and making sure that it does continue because it does, regardless of the fact that Canada is now looking to try and build launch pads in this country and trying to sort of have a little more sovereignty in that regard, I think this has been that sort of shining star, if I can use that analogy, on that kind of collaboration.
2: I mean, you can. You shouldn't.
3: Yeah. And I just
2: very
3: did.
2: Cheesy, but you can.
3: And I
2: yeah.
3: just did. It's shocking coming from me.
2: I know.
3: But it's that thing that I think that Canada is trying to hold on to as much as possible going forward. And I think the Canadian Space Agency, when you consider that, these astronauts will be on a tour there tomorrow as well, on a bit of a celebration tour, I think they're going to try and lean into that a little more as well. And you're hearing it from the American astronauts. And any time there is talk about Jeremy's contribution, or I should say Mr. Hansen, because of course, who am I to call him Jeremy? But, that.
2: Isn't it Colonel Hansen? I can't, or General Hansen? There's something.
3: I
2: interviewed him once. Years ago.
3: I'll say it again. Way better than the two of us. Yeah.
2: the bar is low, but hey.
3: Yeah. So, and I think that, politically and, that the Canadian Space Agency is going to continue to make that pitch to continue to be with NASA arm in arm and making sure that they are moving forward together on this.
2: Well, it's interesting because I just have a minute left, but I think that the chances of that are high. And I think that because years ago, the old Bill Nelson was the head of NASA. And at the time, the U.S. under Biden was very at odds, obviously, with Russia, with China, but in Russia in particular. But there's this thing that what happens in on Earth isn't what happens in space. There's actually enemies on the ground that cooperate in space, and we're not officially enemies.
3: No, and the International Space Station, which remains in orbit, continues to be a shining example of that as well, and making sure that no matter what is happening on Earth, that cooperation that we get in orbit and in outer space continues. And I expect to hear that message for the next 24 hours again.
2: Okay, Mike, thanks so much. Our senior political correspondent, Mike Lukatour, covering that visit from the Artemis astronauts.
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15: And now the forecast from the AM 800 Weather Center. High of 26, the Humidex 32 or 90 Fahrenheit today. Some showers possible this afternoon, including risk of a thunderstorm. The wind out of the southwest gusting to 40 kilometers an hour at times. For this evening, increasing cloudiness near midnight, down to 14 or 57 for the low. Tomorrow, a mix of sun and cloud, slight chance of showers with risk of a thunderstorm. A windy high 26 with the Humidex 31 or 88.
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17: 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Are the Pistons moving on? 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
21: Mr. Speaker, can I say what a pleasure it is to welcome the gracious speech of His Majesty and the radical agenda of this Labour government that will tear down the status quo that has failed working people and build a stronger, fairer Britain.
22: In the past 48 hours, nearly 100 Labour MPs have called for the Prime Minister to resign. Four ministers have quit. It is clear his authority has gone.
2: A sampling there of the debate between the UK UK's Prime Minister, I should say, Keir Starmer, and opposition Conservative leader during Parliament today, just after the speech from the throne was delivered by King Charles. You heard a little bit of it there, but the backdrop to that debate is really quite something to witness. We've been covering it all week on the program, but there is a lot of political chaos right now in the UK, and there are many calls from even within Keir Starmer's party for him to resign. More than 90 Labour Party MPs are doing exactly that. Four cabinet ministers yesterday resigned themselves. There are others, of course, who are backing Starmer, but today comes word from a number of media outlets in the UK that the one thing that was missing from those who are calling for him to step down, the prospect of a replacement, may now be resolved in one of his top cabinet ministers, the health secretary, who could launch a formal leadership challenge as early as tomorrow. So he lives to stand for his political life another day, but it feels pretty precarious. We have live on the line someone who can help us understand what the heck is going on in the UK. Ralph Goodale is former Canadian High Commissioner to the UK and, of course, a longtime Liberal cabinet minister. Mr. Goodale, such a pleasure to have you on our show. Thanks for making the time.
23: Hello, very nice to be with you.
2: I appreciate it. So as you've been watching all this unfold, I remember when you were there, you know, there was lots of political chaos. It feels almost endemic to the UK to some degree. Are you surprised at all that the Prime Minister, that Mr. Starmer in particular, finds himself in this situation now?
23: No, not really. UK politics seems to be in a constant state of turmoil. It's very dynamic. It's very kinetic. Especially so since Brexit, and that was compounded by COVID, and then most recently the impact of Donald Trump. So the level of anxiety among British electors is very high. And in troubled times, under their system, restless government MPs in the British Parliament seem to turn very quickly to leadership challenges, unseating prime ministers. I was just watching their throne speech debate a few moments ago, and Labour backbenchers participating in the debate about the Labour throne speech are, some of them at least, are actively calling on the floor of the House of Commons for leadership change. It's not exclusive to the Labour Party. In that period from 2010 to 2024, when there was a Conservative government in the UK, they went through five prime ministers.
2: Yeah, it was whiplash.
23: Cameron, May, Johnson, Truss, and Sunak. And of course, in 2024, Sunak lost the general election to Keir Starmer and Labour. And now it looks really questionable whether Mr. Starmer will be able to get through 2026.
2: With Mr. Starmer in particular, when you talk about that anxiety, what specifically do you think is underpinning the deflation of his support? Is it economic? Is it immigration? Is it his handling of Trump? Is it the Epstein-linked ambassador? Or is it a combination of all that? Like, if you were to identify what you think the driving forces of it are.
23: No question, Starmer inherited a very bad political situation, a very bad economic situation from the Conservatives when he became the Prime Minister in 2024. He promised change, but Britons have not felt that change. They don't feel themselves much better off. On international matters, dealing with Gaza, dealing with Ukraine, trying to improve the relationship with Europe and so forth, even to a certain extent, at least for a while, getting along with Donald Trump, not so much lately, but previously, I think Starmer was given some pretty high marks by the British people. But that isn't the basis upon which people vote. It's the bread and butter issues, whether they feel that their quality of life is improving, the job situation, housing, cost of living, the whole affordability crisis. None of that, the situation with the National Health Service, which is critically important in the UK, none of that seems to have gotten any better. So there's a high level of political anxiety right through the British system, and Mr. Starmer is caught in the middle of that very, very difficult situation, for which he has not been able to generate answers. Incrementalism to a certain extent, but nothing dramatic that would turn things around for him.
2: So you would know this, I think, better than anyone I could ask. But as just a layperson observing the relationship between our two countries over the last number of years, with all those changes in the head of government, et cetera, like, it didn't seem like any of them had a dramatically different posture toward Canada. Like, you know, the relationship, if you look at trade numbers now, the you know, one of the places that's helping us try and supplant what's happened with the United States is definitely the UK. You know, the relationship never seemed anything but pretty close. Is that the case, or could that be upended if you have someone like Nigel Farage, for example, take over?
23: Well, you never know with Mr. Farage, because he is certainly an unknown quantity in terms of what his political posture would be, both domestically and externally. He certainly has. Apparently, from the election results last week, he's got political momentum on his side. But as people look at the Reform Party presently, the ones that are in the House of Commons, you don't see the makings of a cabinet there, or the direction that a Farage government might go. So there's a caveat there as to whether or not Farage will make a huge difference in the UK's relationship with Canada or with other countries around the world. But historically, the relationship between Canada and the UK is not based on the vagaries of politics, either theirs or ours. It is rooted in centuries of lived experience with one another. From that experience, there is a huge reservoir of understanding and trust and respect. We share common values in terms of freedom, democracy, human rights, human decency, rule of law, due process, all of those things. I think the relationship is sound and secure. It has stood the test of time. But if the UK were to go into a direction that is different in terms of its values, about, say, the rule of law or due process or human rights or whatever, then there may be some risks or challenges. But it's a great relationship that has lasted quite literally hundreds of years.
2: That's the truth. Okay, Mr. Goodell, I have to leave it there. I'm out of time. I really appreciate your time. Thanks for the conversation.
23: Very nice to talk to you.
2: Thanks. Ralph Goodale is, of course, former Canadian High Commissioner to the UK for a number of years, as you heard him mention there. And he now serves actually on that new advisory council that the Prime Minister set up to advise him on the Canada-US relationship. He spent a long time as a Liberal cabinet minister as well.
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3: It's 4 o'clock.
4: From the National Newsroom of the Canadian Press, I'm Lisa Laporte. BC's provincial health officer says one of four Canadians who had been on board a cruise ship that was the scene of a deadly hantavirus outbreak has received a presumptive positive test. Dr. Bonnie Henry confirms the details.
5: One individual started to develop mild symptoms, including a fever and a headache, 2 days ago. Protocols were followed to bring them and their person they were isolating with. This is the couple that were together to a tertiary care hospital here in Victoria, where they were both assessed and tested for hantavirus.
4: Public health officials and infectious disease physicians have stressed the Andes virus, the type of hantavirus to hit the ship and the only known kind to spread person to person, requires close and prolonged contact and is not a pandemic threat. Quebec Premier Christine Fréchette is in Paris on an official mission where she's set to meet with French President Emmanuel Macron on Monday. The trip carries a strong economic focus, with Quebec aiming to boost exports to France, particularly in defense and critical minerals. Efforts to avoid a strike by Toronto Transit Commission employees ahead of the FIFA World Cup next month have gone into overtime. A statement released early Saturday morning said both the TTC and QP Local have agreed to extend talks beyond Friday's midnight deadline to 6 p.m. today. At least eight people were injured after a car plowed into pedestrians in northern Italy today. The mayor of Modena says two of the injured are in critical condition. Police arrested a suspect at the scene who witnesses describe as being a man in his 30s. A humpback whale released after a spectacular rescue effort has been found dead off the coast of Denmark.
6: The whale, nicknamed Timmy and Hope, was found dead Thursday off a Danish island and was identified Saturday after authorities were able to access a tracking device they had fastened to it. 2 weeks ago, the whale was stranded off Germany's Baltic Sea coast. It's not clear why it swam far from its habitat, although some experts say it may have lost its way following a shoal of herring or during migration. It was rescued with the help of an excavator and transported toward the North Sea in a barge. Experts and others debated over every aspect of that rescue. Much of it was live streamed. I'm Julie Walker.

0: And that's Moldovan folk rapper Satoshi, who's currently competing tonight in the Eurovision Song Contest finale. This is the Canadian Press. In sports, the Montreal Canadiens can advance to the NHL's Eastern Conference Final tonight with a win over the Buffalo Sabres.
1: Montreal holds a 3-2 lead in the best-of-seven conference semifinal. Rookie Ivan Demidov scored his first career playoff goal on Thursday to help the Habs beat the Sabres 6-3 in Buffalo, New York. The series winner will face the Carolina Hurricanes, who already swept the Philadelphia Flyers out of the second round of the playoffs. From the Canadian Press, I'm David Augustine.
0: Macklin Celebrini scored twice and added an assist to lead Canada to a 6-0 win over Italy today at the World Hockey Championship. Canada's Sarah Mitten has won a bronze medal.

0: Canadian Press, I'm Lisa Laporte.
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6: In the coming hour, are younger Canadians giving up on social media? Star Trek toilet trivia. We'll meet the drag queen star of the stage show Kinky Boots, and our Canada's airports for sale. Let's start with tech. Carmi Levy is here to talk about online privacy fears and something called canary traps.
7: Good morning, John. Great to be with you.
8: Okay, so help me out with this headline. Bill to help authorities probe online activities raises widespread privacy fears. How so?
7: It's known as Bill C-22. It's called the Act Respecting Lawful Access. Basically, it'll make it easier for law enforcement to gain access to our devices, the information on our devices, as part of investigations. Right now, they have to go through a fairly, you know, significant legal process to get that access, and they're saying it slows down investigations. So this lowers the bar, lowers the threshold for these sort of incursions to happen. It means that you know, they still need reasonable suspicion that a crime has been or will be committed, but it's easier than it would have been. It also allows the government to force telecommunications companies to hand over customer information, so they can get your address, they can get your phone number, they can get your account information, and then they can hold on to metadata from your activities on that account for up to a year. So, you know, tech companies and other industry observers are saying this is it's a privacy slippery slope, because it opens the door for a mass surveillance state. No one's saying the government is going to do that, but it allows that to happen. And Apple in particular warning that it could allow the government to force tech companies to include what are called backdoors into their phones, into their devices. And of course, they say, even though the government isn't going to break into our phones, the instant that you put that capability into the technology, you increase the potential for cybercrime to occur. Cybercriminals will start zeroing in on these things. It's only a matter of time before they're able to break that into that backdoor as well. So huge privacy concerns over this law. Government says nothing to worry about, but we've heard that before. The debate rages on.
8: Curious for your thoughts on something we were talking about on the show yesterday, a city councilor in Toronto raising the alarm about AI data centers being installed in urban wards and urban areas. And I'm afraid I can't really appreciate the problem. I get they're energy pigs, so that's something to grieve. I get that they require water apparently to cool them down, but still, I don't see how that's that big an issue if it's, you know, in a house next door to you.
7: Well, a lot of it depends where you live. If you're out in a rural area and it's next to you and there's a limited amount of water available to the municipality, the data center could very well suck up pretty much all of the water that's available to everyone, drive prices up, reduce availability. And the data centers don't pollute the water. They just run it through cooling loops and then spit it out. But they warm the water up, and that can be a problem as well if you live next to them. Same deal with power. They demand a lot of power. So, again, if you live nearby, that could drive your power prices up, or, you know, maybe lead to brownouts and blackouts if they didn't plan the grid appropriately. So we're seeing, for example, in Saskatchewan, Saskatchewan. There's a huge fight over a massive data center there. Residents are pushing back, basically saying it's going to make their life a living heck, and they certainly don't want to go there. And they're not the only community. Communities across North America as well as around the world are recognizing that these massive data centers are clear and present dangers to the area around

0: I mean, we're even seeing research that shows they can raise the temperature of the area around them by upwards of 9 degrees Celsius, which of course, you know, we all talk about global warming. This is very localized form of it based on the fact that you happen to live next door to a data center. So certainly problematic. These are not as clean as the industry wants us to suggest. And of course, because we're all using AI, AI, of course, has massive compute needs. It's driving the demand for ever more of these larger data centers.
1: Okay, so is Gen Z or Gen Z giving up on social media?
0: Yeah, according to Axios, they are. And so about 12%, so 1 in 8 of people over 65 are saying they're no longer using social media. But what's interesting in that data, 7% of 18 to 29-year-olds say they're not using it at all. They're tired of the polarization. They're tired of the toxicity. They're basically doom-scrolling and getting nothing out of it and saying, you know what, I'm going to go it's kind of more analog. I'm going to disconnect from it because there's no value here at all. We're also seeing a movement among younger users toward dumb phones, feature phones, the phones that we used 20 years ago, before smartphones came along. Those are rising in popularity as well. And we're seeing, phones like the Lite Phone 2, or the Dumb Phone, which, are essentially, you can't install apps on them. You can only do calls and texting and limited functions. But you can't sort of get pulled in like you can with a smartphone, far less addictive than a traditional device. And we're seeing those become more popular as well. People are just getting sick and tired of this digital lifestyle. They want out.
1: Okay, almost out of time, but I teased this. What is a canary trap?
0: Canary trap is you put, if you're worried about leaks, you put in something special in each version of a document, for example, that you share with different groups. Then if it gets leaked, you look for those changes and you go, oh, it was this person who leaked it. Now we know who to blame. That whole elections Alberta kerfuffle over that data breach, they were able to use a canary trap to figure out who leaked it, and they were able to trace it back to its source. So if you're worried about leaks, use a canary trap. It never fails you. It's been around since long before any of this technology was a thing.
1: Thank you for this. Good to have you, Carmi.
0: Appreciate it, John.
2: That's our tech expert, Carmi Levy. And while we're on the subject of canary traps, a former top official in political office told me this week he used to routinely leak documents to people with different dollar figures, so he'd always know who shared it with the media.
1: As you probably know, Stephen Colbert is getting ready to retire, and I fully appreciate at all times, not everybody consumes one entertainment forum or another, but I happen to be a huge fan of Stephen Colbert. I'll be very interested to see what he does next. There are a lot of videos on YouTube and elsewhere of Stephen Colbert where he kind of does the Carol Burnett thing. Carol Burnett used to come out before her show and answer questions. And of course, eventually somebody would say, do the Tarzan yell. But Stephen Colbert comes out before his show and takes questions. And I've always found him to be an extraordinarily thoughtful person. And I will always commend to you where somebody said, how did you meet your wife? Because he tells this beautiful story and it goes on for like 7 minutes, but he talks about how he met his wife. And then Colbert, if you really want to dig into it and look at interviews and other things, has a life that has been somewhat blighted by tragedy. His father and I think two brothers were killed in a plane crash when he was very, very young. And he often talks about that. And then he talks about faith. He's an adherent Catholic. Anyway, I bring this up only because he is going to have his last show on the 21st of May. And so far, Jimmy Kimmel has announced that he will not air a live episode that night because he doesn't want to compete with him. And here's my fearless prediction. You know, Nick Marano, you can hold me to it because it's only a few days from now. I have a feeling that all of the other late night hosts are going to turn up live on Stephen Colbert's last show. He's very highly regarded, but also all of them know that the format is going out of style. And it's very funny because Barry Averich, the Toronto, I don't even know how to describe him, documentary filmmaker, he's kind of the nexus of everything cultural in Toronto. I said on the air not long ago that late night was going to go out of style. He said, no. It's just going to transition to streaming. I still think, though, that it used to be people would stay up until whenever he went on the air. I guess it was 11:30 that Johnny Carson would go on the air, and people would be in bed, and they would watch the full show. And nobody does that anymore. Nobody's up that late, and nobody watches a full show anymore. They wait for the morning to find out what are the best 3 minutes of last night's Jimmy Kimmel. And so I think that late night television is going to go out of style. And so Colbert is kind of the canary in the coal mine for all of the other hosts. And I think because he's kind of, at the moment, the dean of late night television, I think they're all going to show up. So that's going to be an interesting show. And much as I have predicted, I will be able to bring you the highlights of it, the best, you know, 60 seconds, 90 seconds the next morning. Joe Cristiano, you have a very urgent look on your face.
3: Well, so your prediction actually has already come true. And all five of the hosts, Jimmy Fallon, Jimmy Kimmel, Seth Meyers, and John Oliver, along with Colbert, were on The Late Show last night.
1: Really? All right. Well, let's pull some audio of that.
4: My guests tonight, ladies and gentlemen, are four of my best television friends and co-hosts of the Awards Ignored podcast, Strike Force 5. Please welcome back to The Late Show, Jimmy Kimmel, Seth Meyers, John Oliver, and Jimmy Fallon.
1: Well, there you go. How about that? Okay, I don't know. Is there any merit in observing, you know, making a prediction of something that happened, but you just weren't aware of it yet?
5: Maybe. Okay. Now, David Letterman is scheduled to appear on the show as well later this week. And, of course, David Letterman held that spot at the Ed Sullivan Theater.
1: Yep.
5: And it was unheard of years ago. You talk about the Johnny Carson era. It was unheard of where one late-night talk show host would talk about another, let alone be on their show.
1: Although one of the most famous crossovers, I appreciate they worked for the same radio network, but Fred Allen and Jack Benny would do a crossover. And the joke was, I forget who followed whom, but one of them would go long. And so the other one would crash their show. But they were absolutely hilarious together. But you know what, the format, without dwelling on this forever, but you know, I'm a huge fan of late night. I'm a huge fan of pop culture. In the old days, late night television was such a more relaxed affair. And the guests, instead of the guests that we have now who are all, you know, reality show stars or TV movie stars who have been through a huge conversation with a producer who tries to coordinate, what is the story you're going to tell? How do we make you tell it better? And back in the day, I mean, Buckminster Fuller would be on a late night television show. Truman Capote. I can't think of too many contemporary artists or intellectuals of their mien who would appear on a show today, except that Colbert, actually. It's why I like him so much.
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16: And now the forecast from the AM800 Weather Center. Up to a high of 26 with the Humidex 32 or 90 Fahrenheit today. Some showers possible this afternoon, including risk of a thunderstorm and the wind out of the southwest gusting to 40 kilometers an hour at times. Increasing cloudiness near midnight tonight, down to 14 or 57 for the low. A mix of sun and cloud tomorrow, slight chance of showers with risk of a thunderstorm. The high 26 and the Humidex 31 or 88.
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2: Kinky Boots is one in a long line of plays about Sad Sack towns being rejuvenated through underappreciated creatives. Think Billy Elliot in The Full Monty. Omari Collins plays the drag queen Lola in Kinky Boots. Omari Collins joins us. It's nice to meet you. Hi.
18: Hi, it's nice to meet you as well.
2: In these interviews, I never presume that the audience knows about the show necessarily, so I always ask the artist to kind of set it up for us in their own words, what the show's all about.
18: All right, perfect. So this show, Kinky Boots, is about love and acceptance and friendship to begin with. Our main character, Charlie, meets a cabaret performer named Lola in the most kind of uncanny way. And they find that they both have a need for a niche shoe. And so Charlie owns a shoe factory he just inherited from his family. He finds that Lola needs a shoe as well. So they kind of design these new boots that are going to be like the new thing on the block. And, you know, just through the course of the musical, they go through ups and downs, and you'll just have to come and find out and see the rest.
2: It follows a similar arc, though, to, for example, Billy Elliot, Tough Town on In Tough Times, and how being creative and being an artist and breaking free is the fix.
18: Absolutely, absolutely. And the creativity that comes from the hardship is what sets Charlie and Lola both free, so... Absolutely.
2: You're kind of a veteran with this show. I think you've been in 7 different productions. How many years has that been?
18: Yeah, this is my 7th time in the role. And this has spanned from, I think, 2021 is when I started. So about 5 years.
2: You must love the show then, because a lot of artists will be assigned to a show and they'll think that was great, but I'm done now.
18: Yeah, no, I love it. I love it. I find something new every single time I do the role. Like even, you know, yesterday stepping on stage, I just discovered something completely different about how to say a line I've been saying for the past 5 years, you know. So I find something new every single time.
2: Okay, well, tell me about that. What was the line? How was it different?
18: Yeah, last night in Act 2, there's a line between me and my antagonist, John, and it is, "Try it." I found out a new way to say "try it," you know, and it just had a little bit more meaning last night. And I was like, oh, I like the way that came out. I like the way I said that, you know, and it kind of made him respond a little bit differently, you know, than, you know, because these long running shows, you can kind of get into a routine, and it's good to find and discover new things and new ways to say things. And that, you know, sparks something within your scene partner to react differently. So
2: are you going to keep that read? Moving forward?
18: I think I will. I'll try it, you know, for the next couple shows. And then if I discover something new about the next way to say it, then I'll go with that.
2: You are, in real life, off the stage. Scarlett D. Von Du, I think, is your drag name. Tell me about Scarlett.
18: Yeah, Scarlett is full of energy. I'll say it like that. I feel like Omari and Scarlett exist in two different worlds. Omari is like the serious, you know, performer, actor, and Scarlett just does what she wants to do. She has no inhibitions. She's She's a character.
1: How do you find a drag character? I mean, is it a bit like clowning? I've know people have gone to clown school and you have to do this deep soul searching and then eventually you find your inner clown.
18: Absolutely. And the School of Hard Knocks as well. You find who you are through experience. And I feel like I've tried some things in the past with Scarlett that didn't quite, you know, fit what I envisioned. And so it's just trial and error. You know, you find that.
1: I wanted to talk more about the world of drag, actually, because, I mean, it is, you create an alternative personality, and it probably allows you to say and do things and express yourself and even move in ways that you don't in real life. So tell me about that aspect.
18: Absolutely. I got to create a persona that, like I said before, has no inhibitions, that is truly themselves 100%. And at the end of the day, I do get to take that off and shed that skin. But while I'm living in that realm, in that character, she has no fears. It is truly, truly something I think that I get to, that it's an honor to be able to put on that show.
1: Do you have more than one alias or drag character?
18: No, just one. I think multiple would lean toward a little scary territory, but just the one.
1: What do you think the appeal of drag is? First of all, for the artist, but then also for the audience.
18: Yeah, so drag for the artist, I feel like is so freeing. It is so, you can be as unhinged or demure as you want to be, you know, and it allows you to funnel your art through a certain lens of whether it be like female impersonation or clowning or whatever, that's drag. You know, you're putting on this character to kind of display your wildest imagination. And I feel like as a viewer watching someone do drag, you get that experience of joy and the happiness of someone living their, you know, authentic life, you know, living their art. It's a living art form.
1: Are you surprised at how controversial drag has become in the last few years and how unhappy people seem to be about it? Some people.
18: You know, I'm not surprised. You know, I feel that people need something to harp on and gripe about, but I feel like drag has been around for ages, you know, all the way back to Shakespeare times, you know, when women weren't allowed to be on stages, the men were playing the women's parts. So I feel like for the current, you know, outrage in drag bands, it's just, it's kind of, you know, trivial and comical to me. Like this is an ancient art form and now you're mad.
1: Okay. So we started with the boots and I want to talk about those boots because that's one extraordinary pair of boots and you must have more than one pair.
18: Oh yes. I have several just in case, you know, they're all the same red pair, but I do have several backups. You know, some of them get worn and need to go and get repaired. So I do have several pairs. I personally do not own any of the boots, which I'm kind of mad about. I want those boots. I feel like I put in my work that I deserve a pair of boots to take home, but I'll work on that. They're iconic. Billy Porter originated this role, Tony Award winning Billy Porter. I feel like that legacy has lived on through me, and I've taken bits and pieces of every single Lola I've ever seen or, you know, has come through the ranks, and now I get to share that amalgamation with the world.
1: Because worth noting, for people who haven't seen the boots, I mean, they go all the way up your legs, they're platform. Are they tough to be in?
18: Oh, yeah. They're 2.5 feet. They go up about mid-thigh. And 6-inch heel on a platform. So they're pretty treacherous if you're not careful. But they do hurt. If when we were rehearsing this for the first time, we were in those boots for probably 2.5 hours on it, like just learning the step and trying to get used to it. And so that prolonged, you know, usage was kind of treacherous.
1: Okay, and this is kind of an inside the actor's studio question, but how does Lola, the character you play in Kinky Boots, differ from Scarlett DeVondu?
18: Yeah, I feel like Lola for me is on a page. You know, she exists within this realm. Scarlett has no parameters. Scarlett is whatever she wants to be at that moment. I feel like Lola is a set defined, you know, within reason, set and defined on the page. But I feel like Scarlett is this celestial being.
2: Your official biography doesn't have other credits, as far as I know. So if this show comes to an end, are you just going to hit the circuit and do another one? Could you be, you know, in The Sound of Music?
18: Oh, yeah. Well, I don't know about The Sound of Music, but maybe, you know, something else. If whatever comes across my desk, I will take a look at and I will, you know, weigh it against, you know, where I am in life at that moment. But I'm totally open to doing other projects and other, you know, shows. And I got my degree in musical theater, so I'm pretty well versed in the industry, and I'm always auditioning. So whatever comes my way, I'm gonna attack it.
2: Thanks a lot for this. Break a leg.
18: Oh, thank you so much.
2: That's O'Mary Collins. Kinky Boots is playing in Toronto. Coming up, does lowering the pitch on a piece of music relax you?
19: You know she's a champion and she can do this. TSN brings you the best and biggest in women's sports and moments that everyone's talking about.
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19: You want it? We got it.
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10: Good morning, Dr. Dan Riskin.
14: Good morning. How are you?
10: I'm okay. Okay, so tell us about brain tuning. Is that something I should be doing?
14: Yeah, so here, I'm going to play some music while we talk here.
10: Okay.
14: And everybody is going to be more relaxed and smarter.
10: Ling.
14: Just a better version of themselves as a result of this. This is some hokey-pokey, airy-fairy stuff that I'm going to poke a giant hole through because I'm a jerk. Scientists are no fun, right? I would love if it were true, but if I don't want to be telling myself it's true if it's not true. So there's this idea that 432 hertz is a magical number. And when I say 432 hertz, I'm talking about a frequency. I'm talking about a noise. Now, if you go to your piano and you hit the A that's above middle C, it's at 440 hertz. And actually, I'm going to play you what that sounds like. It sounds like this is a tone of 440 hertz.
10: Now, great. Okay. It's my hearing test.
14: Yeah, exactly. Now I'm going to play, and it's going to sound exactly the same, but now I'm going to play 432 hertz. See how that was so much lower? See how that was so different? There's this idea that if we take music that is tuned to the normal, you know, frequencies that we use for these things, like an A is 440, and we tune it all down a little bit so the A becomes 432, whoa, like all of a sudden the music is so much more powerful and like has better effect on our brain and our body. And I will just say that there's really no evidence that that is true, but a lot of people really love it. And listen, some people can tell the difference between those notes. There are people that are much more musically trained than I am. obviously, and people with perfect pitch and so on that heard those two notes and said, of course they're different. And for them, if there's a noticeable difference, or even if there isn't a consciously noticeable difference, some people might just have different preferences. So it is possible that for some people, listening to 432 hertz is better because that's just what they prefer, and everybody has different musical tastes. And so it might work for you, but it's not this universal structure of the universe that makes everything vibrate in harmony with the way it's supposed to be.
10: Although this is very soothing.
14: Yeah, yeah. I mean, that, really, music works. I mean, music, and listen, I think the fact that we have music and we have dancing and we have singing, it's so weird. Like, I can understand why we evolved eating. I can understand why we evolved, you know, talking to each other or mating or whatever. But this whole, like, going into a nightclub and everybody dancing, it's such a weird thing that we do, and I can't figure it out. And I just, it's one of my favorite evolutionary riddles, is to try to understand why we evolved such an affinity to music and why it is so captivating and takes over our bodies the way it does, because it is soothing, and that's real.
10: You have another music story today.
14: Yeah, this is about, listening to music when you're working out. It's a very simple study. They had people riding bikes until they were exhausted, and they just going as hard as they can until they got exhausted. And if they did it in silence, on average, they lasted about half an hour, 29.8 minutes. And if they were given headphones and told they could listen to their favorite music, whatever music they chose, they lasted almost 20% longer. They lasted for an extra 6 minutes or so, until about 35 and a half minutes. And, during the workout, their heart rate's about the same. Their VO2 max, which is a measurement of how much power you're producing and how much work you're doing, those were the same. But people lasted longer. And when they were finished and they were asked questions about how exhausted they were, they answered about the same as they would if they were doing it in silence and not lasting as long. And so this again speaks to the power of music and the mystery of music as to why it would have that effect. But if you're exercising, and you choose the music, presumably something a little upbeat. That's what people in this study tended to choose. It's probably going to help you, just last a little bit longer in your workout, even though it might not make your peak performance better than it would be otherwise.
10: And pauses in your speech could reveal an early dementia risk. I guess this hinges largely on whether you're already prone to ums and ahs or what.
14: Well, that's a good question, and that's not what they captured with this study, and that really is the question I'm left with, having looked at this. So this is a study that was done in Toronto. There were people from different hospitals right in Toronto and York University working on this one. And what they did is they had a bunch of adults, I think it was about 240 of them in total, ranging in age from 18 to 90. And they had them fill out a bunch of cognitive tests to see how well their brains performed. And then they showed them pictures and said, describe what you're seeing. And people would describe what they were seeing. And sometimes when people are describing a picture, they say, well, there's a cloud over there. And just that little pause is what they were measuring. And so they had an AI system that was looking to see where there were these disjunctions in the flow of the speech to see whether a person was pausing to try to think of the word. And they were able to show that there was a link between their cognitive performance in these executive function assessments, which were a bunch of standardized tests. There was a link between that and whether they paused or not. Now, they didn't show... This wasn't a longitudinal test where people, they looked at them over time as they descended into dementia or just did normal aging type things. And so, the headline made me worry that if I can't think of a word, I have to panic that I'm having dementia start, which would be a bad sign because I can never find the words. I'm always struggling. You can talk, you're the smoothest talker I can think of. So you don't have any problems, but I definitely do. And the good news is that this study doesn't lead to that conclusion. If you're having trouble finding a word, that's just how your brain is. It doesn't say anything about your trajectory at this stage. So don't worry too much about it, but it is an accurate reflection of what's going on inside your head.
10: What's hilarious is I've never been more aware of you umming and awing, which doesn't happen a lot, but in this story, it was funny.
14: Well, you might notice it now, but you can play back any of my conversations with you, and I'm constantly looking for words. And that's just the way my brain works, and I'm not going to sweat it. I'm not going to worry that this means I'm going to go into dementia, because that's just not what the study says.
10: It's natural. Thanks a lot.
14: You're welcome.
10: That's our science expert, Dr. Dan Riskin. The federal government has signaled it may be interested in selling off Canadian airports. The Sun newspaper chain's Brian Lilly has the scoop. So, as you know, floated in the economic statement just a couple of weeks ago was the notion that we might start privatizing airports, which is a fairly dramatic affair. Now, apparently, there is a list of the airports that may be in the government's sights. We're joined by Toronto Sun columnist Brian Lilly. Good morning, Brian Lilly.
5: Good morning. It feels like that scene in Anchorman, from a mild mention in the economic statement to there's a list. Well, that escalated quickly.
10: Okay, so I'm presuming that Pearson's on the list, but I hear that Billy Bishop may also be on the list, even though, I mean, the installation at Billy Bishop is actually privately owned by American interests, but the airport itself is public.
5: Yeah, so that one's complicated. So the big four for sure, and the big four would be Pearson, Montreal, Vancouver, Calgary. Off the list, Edmonton, which is the fifth biggest airport in Canada, Ottawa, the sixth biggest airport. Billy Bishop is currently about 10th. But, you know, some of the sources I was speaking to yesterday said Billy Bishop is on the list. Some were saying they're not sure, but definitely the big four. And what the government is doing is trying to find financial partners and figure out how to structure the deal. They may have a framework in mind already, but that's not clear. There was discussion that there would be, in the days coming forward, could be as soon as later this week, coming forward with a request for information, which would kick off a formal process of me being able to say to you, John, I got this nice airport here. You got a pension fund with a lot of money. What are you going to do? Are you interested? How would you do things? It'd be that sort of process. So nothing fully concrete yet, but wheels are in motion is what I'm told.
10: Now, the worry, and I share this in many circles, is kind of the 407 model. We sold off the 407, or we leased it. And we said you have to meet these terms, like you can't raise the tolls beyond this threshold. And then they went ahead and did it anyway.
5: Yeah, there's lots of concerns around privatization here. There's concerns that airfares will go up. I keep hearing Australia mentioned as a cautionary tale, and yet I'm reading reports that said airfares within Australia actually went down, and that's from the airline industry over the 10-year period. That post-privatization, this could end up being very good for us as consumers or a complete disaster.
10: Yeah.
5: And the simple fact is we have no clue which model we're going to look at. But I was speaking with Duncan Dee, the former chief operating officer of Air Canada, who recently he was part of the executive team that went in to try and save Spirit Airlines in the States. Duncan's well-regarded in the industry. He knows the industry globally. And he said, we kind of got the worst of all worlds in Canada. They're run like private organizations, but they're owned by the public. And we somehow end up with the highest landing fees, counter fees, security fees. And so, you know, we look at our friends and family and neighbors in the United States or in Europe, and like, wow, you guys get cheap flights. We wish we could have that. And the excuse is always, well, you know, Canada is really big. That's part of the problem. The other part of the problem is the way our airline and air, specifically airport system is structured as a everything is cost recovery in ways that other countries don't do. And so we've got the worst of the private sector and the worst of the public sector coming together to give us all this. So if they move ahead with privatization, it can't just be selling off the assets and these entities, which, you know, like pension funds, Canada Pension Plan Investment Board owns airports. The public service, this is funny, the Public Service Pension Plan Investment Board, and I'm sure that the public service will protest privatizing pensions, but or airports, but their pension plan owns, I believe, seven airports, mostly in Europe.
10: Thanks a lot for this. Good to talk, Brian.
5: Thank you.
10: That's Brian Lilly from The Sun. Coming up, when doctors faked performing knee surgery, patients still got better.
15: I mean to fight this war and win it.
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26: And now the forecast from the AM 800 Weather Center. High of 26, the Humidex 32 or 90 Fahrenheit today. Some showers possible this afternoon, including risk of a thunderstorm. The wind out of the southwest gusting to 40 kilometers an hour at times. For this evening, increasing cloudiness near midnight, down to 14 or 57 for the low. Tomorrow, a mix of sun and cloud, slight chance of showers with risk of a thunderstorm. A windy high 26 with the Humidex 31 or 88.
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10: Dr. Mitch Showman joins us to talk medicine, including when you should best go to bed and how some knee surgery might be useless.
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28: Always a pleasure. 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
30: With Dr. Mitch Shulman.
10: Good morning, Dr. Mitch.
31: Ta-da! Good morning.
10: It's nice to have you. Okay. I'm very curious to know what form of knee surgery is found to be ineffective.
31: This is incredible. You have to think about this. Report in the New England Journal of Medicine, done in Finland, what they basically did was they took just under 150 people, and they had degenerative, in other words, not a specific injury, but they had problems with the little pad that sits between the two, your lower leg and your upper leg. In other words, in your knee, there's a pad of cartilage called the meniscus. And it pads the contact between your big, heavy body and your poor little lower leg and foot that have to actually do all the work of supporting you. It's called the meniscus. And over time, just degenerates. Parts of it can degenerate. And this was specifically the inside part of the meniscus. In other words, this part closest to the inner part of your leg. And it's a very common procedure. It's called a medial meniscectomy. And basically, if you're complaining of pain deep inside your knee on the inside, they put in a little camera and they trim away that piece of cartilage. And their logic is, we'll take away the part that's damaged, that's torn, and you'll do better. Well, this is just an incredible study. About 146 people, half they do the procedure on, half they pretend to do the procedure on. In other words, they put the camera in, but they don't do anything. No one knows who's done what. And then they follow them for 10 years. And lo and behold, don't you know that the people that had the medial meniscectomy for degenerative change, we're not talking about someone who had a trauma or an injury specific, but for just over time degenerative changes, they are much more likely to have knee problems, much more likely to go on to need more surgery, much more likely to develop bad osteoarthritis inside that knee. In other words, they did worse than the pretend people, the people who had pretend sham surgery. It's just incredible. It's a very common procedure. It's often done. It seemed to make sense from a medical point of view for them to actually test to make sure that it really did work. Is just an absolutely phenomenal piece of science, and it shows you, you really need to prove, even if it makes sense, you really got to prove something works before you roll it out and make sure that you're doing it on everybody who you might otherwise have done it on. So it doesn't mean there isn't a role for meniscectomy, but certainly if you're going to do it in this setting, it's probably not going to help someone.
10: There is a sleep habit that could apparently give me a heart attack.
31: Yeah, don't sleep. No.
10: Well, I barely do.
31: I was going to say, right, not really an issue for you and me. Basically, in people who slept under 8 hours a night, which is unfortunately a lot of us, irregular time of going to bed seemed to have a dramatic impact on your risk of developing a heart attack, a stroke, any major cardiovascular event. Again, out of Finland, huge study, over 3,000 people, all born in the year 1966, picked up when they were 46 years of age, and they wore one of those things on your wrist that says, I'm asleep now, I'm not asleep now. Followed them for at least 7 days doing that, then followed them for the next bunch of years. And lo and behold, if you didn't go to bed at a regular time, if you then also got less than 8 hours sleep, you were much more likely to have a heart attack or a stroke. What's interesting in this to me is regularity of when you woke up didn't seem to make a difference. The big difference was how irregular you were in terms of your patterns of when you went to bed. Now think about that. Most of us have to get up at about the same time every single morning because of jobs or kids or whatever. But many of us have extreme variability, and when we go to bed, depending on how much work has to be done around the house and other things. So this has tremendous implications. Reported in BMC cardiovascular disorders, seem to have been very well done. It means I think you've got to become, one, get more sleep, duh, and two, try and go to bed at around the same time every night to get the maximum benefit from that sleep. And again, we go back to the fact that none of us are getting enough sleep as it is. We really got to work on that too.
10: All right. And also, probably the biggest mistake we ever made was letting the dog sleep on the bed. But anyway.
31: Oh, yeah. Don't even go there, but yes.
10: He has a habit of booping us, which is how I describe when he comes up to your face and then pokes his nose yes. into your face.
31: Try and sleep, right? Try and sleep when that happens.
10: So scientists have discovered a hidden brain cleaning effect. Tell us about that.
31: Now, this was done in mice, so they're not sure if it really works in people, but it should. What they basically found is when mice tense their abdominal muscles, now you're going to ask me, how did mice tense their abdominal muscles? But basically in walking or almost doing anything, they found that it forced blood to flow back into the spinal cord, the vessels around the spinal cord, shifted to where the brain was, and actually got the fluid that bathes the brain, the cerebrospinal fluid, the CSF, to move in and out. Now that's good because the brain has its own blood supply, yes. But when blood leaks out, as it normally does, in all other parts of our body, we have the lymph, which are these series of blood vessels, actually vessels, that accumulate this fluid and bring it back into the main circulation. Brain doesn't have that. So the CSF is supposed to do that sort of function, kind of circulate, clean things up, and move things out to where it's recycled. The problem is the CSF moves at its own speed, the speed that you make it. if this is the case, this would be a way to actually basically swish the fluid around a lot more effectively, a lot more logically, reasonably, and more frequently, and therefore, in theory at least, might wash away all those toxic wastes and things, the metabolic byproducts of your brain's working, and get rid of them. So they showed this in mice. They're able to model it in a way that they think would work in people, but it shows you how important it is to be active. And these people were just walking, you know, the mice were just walking around, not doing anything special. Wasn't a huge buildup in abdominal pressure. Just tensing their belly muscles as they walked was more than enough, which may be one of the reasons why exercise is so beneficial for us. It may not just be for our heart, but it may help to kind of circulate the CSF around our brain.
10: Thanks a lot, Dr. Mitch.
31: An absolute pleasure. Have a great day.
10: That's our medical correspondent, Dr. Mitch Shulman. This week on Totally Useless Information with Nick and Roy, what was the first CGI character used in a live-action film? And how did a toilet on a Russian train factor into the television series Star Trek?
0: There's one sound that when I say it, you're going to be like, I know what that's. I know that sound.
1: Okay.
0: Remember Star Trek?
1: Yes.
0: Remember when the door opens up?
1: Yes.
0: And it makes that swooshing sound?
1: Yes.
0: Now that I said it, everybody can hear it.
1: Right, and I can even see it. I see it and hear it. Yeah, yeah. It's like an earworm.
0: It's the sound of a Russian train toilet.
1: Really?
0: The whoosh.
1: Yeah.
0: Okay. That sound was somebody recorded the Russian train toilet and said, why don't we just put that in? It sounds real cool. It's this swooshing sound. Cool, totally useless, nutty
1: it
0: stuff.
1: It is. So the sound engineer for that just was in the washroom, in the bathroom of this Russian train or whatever. And then they flushed it and I go, what a cool sound. I'm like, okay.
0: Yeah. Man. Yeah. Except that poor sound guy, his career went down the drain.
1: Went down the toilet.
0: See that one, Nick?
1: Wow. Boy, you don't need a map for this show. Totally Useless Information with Nick and Roy. Is it real? Is it really, really real? Real? The first
0: real?
1: Really? It really is.
0: R-E-E-L?
1: It really is. Welcome. Elmer Fudd now joined us on the show. It's a Willy Wabbit. The first computer-generated CGI character in a live-action feature film was the stained glass knight in the 1985 Young Sherlock Holmes.
0: Oh, cool. I remember that. That was cool.
1: The effect
0: was really cool.
1: Created by the very talented Lucasfilm's Industrial Light and Magic with John Lasseter supervising the work. And it was a groundbreaking achievement in visual effects, which is computer-generated character, CGI.
10: That's Nick Marano and Roy LoCascio. You can check them out at nickandroy.com. That's our time. Thanks to you for spending some of yours with us. Nick Marano and Joe Cristiano brought the show together. My name is John Moore. I hope we'll talk again soon.
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3: From the National Newsroom of the Canadian Press, I'm Lisa Laporte. BC's provincial health officer says one of the four Canadians who had been on board a cruise ship where there was a hantavirus outbreak has received a presumptive positive test. Dr. Bonnie Henry says the person started to develop symptoms, including a mild headache and fever, 2 days ago.
4: Late last evening, the BC CDC Public Health Lab reported that the test on the individual who had these mild symptoms was positive for the Andes strain of hantavirus. Clearly, this is not what we hoped for, but it is what we planned for.
3: The four Canadians who arrived on Vancouver Island last Sunday are currently self-isolating for at least 21 days and possibly up to 6 weeks. Quebec Premier Christine Fréchette is in Paris, where she's set to meet with French President Emmanuel Macron on Monday. The trip carries a strong economic focus as Quebec aims to boost exports to France, particularly in defense and critical minerals. Fréchette is also set to meet with her French counterpart and business leaders during her mission in Paris that wraps up on May 20th. The Immigration Department says it's working on improving its web portal to ensure foreign students applying for postgraduate work permits submit mandatory language tests.
5: According to Immigration Department data, nearly 1,000 applications were rejected last year for language-related reasons. The department's application page doesn't have a dedicated option for uploading the required English or French language test, which has led to widespread confusion and rejected applications. The department says it has received more than 300,000 applications since the language test requirement was introduced and has not seen an overall increase in refusal rates. It still encourages those rejected to apply for reconsideration. Diana Mussina, The Canadian Press.
3: U.S. President Donald Trump says American and Nigerian forces killed a leader of the Islamic State group in the African country. In a late-night social media post, Trump says the mission carried out Friday killed Abu Bakr al-Manuki, calling him the second in command of the Islamic State group globally. And commuters are out in full force this weekend to try Montreal's new western branch of the REM, the city's automated light rail network.
6: The new road officially opens on Monday, but riders can access the new branch for free this weekend with service at four stations. The opening includes an opportunity for a keepsake using stamps and a special REM passport at each station. The new elevated line allows for commuters to take in views of Montreal's West Island. It's being touted as the second longest aerial train network in Canada, with over 14 kilometers of elevated track stretching across four stations. Only Vancouver's SkyTrain is longer. Don Mitchell, The Canadian Press.
3: This is the Canadian Press. In sports, the Montreal Canadiens have a chance to reach the NHL's Final Four tonight. They're at home for Game 6 of the Eastern Conference semifinal against the Buffalo Sabres. The series winner will take on the Carolina Hurricanes. The Colorado Avalanche and Vegas Golden Knights will square off in the West Final. Macklin Celebrini scored twice and added an assist to lead Canada to a 6-0 win over Italy today at the World Hockey Championship in Switzerland. The Toronto Blue Jays edged the Detroit Tigers 2-1 in Major League Baseball today to even up their weekend series at 1-1. The Jays could be without right-hander Jose Berríos for the remainder of the season, as the veteran pitcher is set to undergo elbow surgery on Wednesday. And Canada's Sarah Mitten has won a bronze medal in women's shot put at a Diamond League stop in China. From the Canadian Press, I'm Lisa Laporte.
7: Late Bloomer, the Crave original critics call a milestone moment for Canadian storytelling, is back for a new season.
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7: I don't know about you, but I always find it a little bit exciting when a season two comes out of a show when I really like season one. I think, oh, that'll be great. It feels like a guaranteed watch, right? You're going to win for sure because I like the actors. I like the premise. The storylines were great. In my case, it's on Apple TV, but I'm sure it'll be on BritBox at some point in time because it's a British kind of a police procedural. I know, here I go again. But I really liked it, season one of Criminal Record. So when I saw Criminal Record season two was out, of course, I had to watch a new episode every Wednesday night.
8: They're coming for me. The police are coming for me.
9: This far-right gang has been trafficking weapons. They're planning something else.
8: If you're listening, which you are, here's a little message.

Okay, so you heard some accents there. So I know that I'm going to be watching season two like I did with season one with the closed captioning on, because Sylvie is going to have a little trouble with the accents, English not being her first language. You had a wee bit of Scottish in there, did you? Just a wee bit. Very somewhat veiled Scottish accent. That's Peter Capaldi. I like him. He was Doctor Who. I mean, who hasn't been Doctor Who? But he was a Doctor Who somewhere along the line. And Kush Jumbo is in it. I saw her as a lawyer in an American TV show. I'm trying to remember what it's called now. For some reason, I don't have it off the top of my head. But, The Good Wife and the follow-up to that. The Good Wife and The Good Fight. And she was great in that. Imagine my surprise the first time I saw her with an English accent. I thought she was American. These British actors do a pretty good American accent, usually. So Peter Capaldi, Kush Jumbo, two good actors. Season one was really great. So I thought, yes, let's go back and spend some time with London detectives Hegarty and Lenker. They're crime fighters, but they have very different ideas about how to go about it. And one of them, the Scottish guy, is he corrupt? He might be corrupt. Is he dangerous? He might be dangerous. We're not really sure. And that was okay after season one. They've been at odds the whole time, but now they're forced into a partnership, and they don't like it. They don't want to work together. They're being forced to work together. And I would take a moment now to explain the plot line to you. But I got to tell you, I got about three episodes into it, and I gave up trying to figure out the plot line because I couldn't follow it. And frankly, I no longer cared. You ever do that? What is going on? He's trying to recruit this guy named Billy as an undercover asset. But is there more to it than that? How does he know Billy? Billy, they seem to be kind of on some kind of terms, but he doesn't want anyone to know how well they know each other. June, the other character, her home life is falling apart right in front of our eyes. So you got to have the complications of home life. But is this guy still corrupt? Is she in danger from him? I don't know. But like I said, the most important thing is I stopped giving a damn after a few episodes. When plot lines are so convoluted, I think I literally would have had to have watched season one all over again. Not just a recap, the entire thing.

0: even begin to unravel all of this. So if you haven't seen season one, absolutely don't start with season two. It's going to make no sense to you. If you have watched season one, I hope it's recently, because maybe you'll do a better job of unraveling it than I did. So I am not giving Criminal Record season two a recommend. Can't do it, Bunda. Cannot bring myself to do it because I'm so confused.
1: I hate when you explain it so well, where you're so excited from season one, you get into season two, and it's just such a letdown. Like, it's happened for a few shows with me lately, too, where I'm just like, then you don't want to, they'll extend to a season three, and you're now then tied. Do you want to watch the rest of season two and then maybe give season three a shot?
0: Also, it's been so long between season one and season two, Koosh Jumbo. I don't even recognize her anymore. Who's that?
1: Do you think
0: I thought she was that lawyer from that American show. What? She looks totally different. Short hair. Maybe she's gained a bit of weight. I'm not sure, but there's just something different about her appearance. Yeah, it's frustrating. The other thing is, a lot of these TV shows, I think they run out of steam because they take too long to unravel the mysteries.
1: Mm-hmm.
0: There's a certain length of time, something, I find that in a lot of shows now. I'm 20 episodes in, it's the second season, and I just think, whatever, guys, get on with it. Some of those early shows like Lost,
1: yeah,
0: where they land on an island and weird things are going on, you're all into it, and then 3 years later, you still don't know what's happening, and you just think, this is enough now.
1: Yeah.
0: I'll tune into the series finale, and I'll get caught up. Until then, I've stopped giving a damn.
1: Yeah, there's a show that I was currently watching about a year or two ago called From, and it was the same thing. They're the writers from Lost, and the first three seasons I was excited for, but then the way season three ended, season four just started, but I have no interest in watching it because of how season three ended, because it kind of just, you dragged out a storyline for three seasons, and then it kind of, it was annoying, so I'm just hesitant to watch season four. I don't even know if I'm going to watch it, and it sucks because I really like seasons one and two a lot.
0: So what are you watching right now?
1: I'm watching I just finished watching the show called Rooster. I think I talked about episode one after watching The Madison. It was a kind of a comedy series because The Madison was kind of a really sad series. I needed a show. Well, this show just wrapped up, Rooster, and it is good.
2: Dad, I love that you're here, but I don't need you to check on me.
3: I just want to help.
4: I know you're going through something with your marriage.
3: Casey?
2: Everybody knows. Place like a fishbowl. That guy knows.
3: He doesn't know.
2: Excuse me. You know that my husband left me for a grad student, right?
3: Yes.
5: What can I do for you, Greg?
3: I'm here to make sure that Kay's job is safe.
5: She burned down the faculty house.
3: It was an accident.
5: She also assaulted a professor.
3: I still love you.
5: Ow!
3: That was on purpose.
1: So the voice in there, Steve Carell, he plays Greg Russo, who is an author. He is a guy that is super socially awkward, but it is such a funny show, Bill. And it's one where you watch episode one and it kind of catches you, brings you in a bit. Episode two, same thing. Each episode gets better and it kind of just unravels the story a bit more. But the main premise of the show is that Steve Carell is there to kind of visit his daughter just for kind of a quick trip, which turns into an extended trip. And then you learn more about how his marriage fell apart, and then he's trying to help out his daughter, who is going through her kind of unraveling of her marriage, which is very unfortunate. There's a guy that plays, Phil Dunster plays Archie. He's kind of the bad guy, the husband that had the affair with a student and left his wife, and he's in this. He is such a good villain, so funny, just a pretentious, good-looking guy that all the students, everybody loves, and everyone's just enamored with, but he's just so... Oh, you love to hate him. And the cast in the show is really well done, too. I think, John, you heard in the voices there, but John C. McGinley's in it. Steve Carell is one of the main guys, but you see other guys, too. Alan Ruck, he makes a couple of appearances, and I just think it's a very funny show. 10 episodes, bit of a twist right towards the end of the last episode, and I'm thinking, okay, it's already been renewed for season two, but I really enjoyed it, and I thought, this is a interesting show. It's kind of a dry humor, dry comedy with some little bit of goofiness that gets away. There's some hockey scenes in it as well, Bill, because Steve Carell, big hockey guy, and he's kind of helping out in there. So I was rather surprised. I was thinking, how can you get away with Steve Carell's kind of awkward, silly humor, but it works really well.
0: I know how you can do that. Don't watch him.
1: You don't like him? No?
0: I don't watch Steve Carell. Oh. No. I see Steve Carell's in something, I just, no.
1: Not a fan of that?
0: No, I was tempted to watch it because you were so excited about the first one.
1: Yeah.
0: By the way, you're cheating a little bit now. You've reviewed the same series. Is that 2 weeks in a row?
1: No, I did it about a month ago when season one happened.
0: Because you just started. I thought we had to watch the whole series or at least have given up on it.
1: I did episode one.
0: But if we could do that, I could do one at a time too, Bunda. I could also cheat. You know what though, with summer here, I'll probably be, instead of binge watching, maybe the occasional movie that I've seen on streaming service, because I don't want to spend my entire summer watching a whole series of TV, especially when lately I can't find a good one.
1: Yeah.
0: Well, but Rooster, if you like Steve Carell, obviously you're going to like this.
1: Yeah, really well. And like I said, episode 10, the final episode, just aired yesterday. So that's why I'm reviewing it this time. But I watched the first episode and I was like, okay, I'm interested, but how is this going to go? And like I said, it got a lot better as the season went on.
0: Okay. Mine's on Apple TV.
1: I'm a company man, Crave.
0: Okay, and I'm a not recommend, you're a recommend.
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22: And now the forecast from the AM 800 Weather Center. Up to a high of 26 with the Humidex 32 or 90 Fahrenheit today. Some showers possible this afternoon, including risk of a thunderstorm and the wind out of the southwest gusting to 40 kilometers an hour at times. Increasing cloudiness near midnight tonight, down to 14 or 57 for the low. A mix of sun and cloud tomorrow, slight chance of showers with risk of a thunderstorm. The high 26 and the Humidex 31 or 88.
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0: Let's get right to this here because she doesn't have a lot of time, and we appreciate the Minister of Health for making a few minutes for us this morning. She and the rest of the province, I guess, we're all marking 1 year now since the start of the Primary Care Action Plan. And apparently more than 275,000 people have been connected to a primary care provider since that plan launched a year ago. The Minister of Health is Sylvia Jones and is on the line right now. Good morning, Minister.
23: Thank you for allowing me to join you, Bill.
0: We appreciate your being here. So 275,000 more people have a primary care provider. We don't have enough doctors for them to have brand new doctors. Is this about connecting people with existing practices?
23: It's actually a combination of a number of things. So, first of all, I'm happy to say that in the last year alone, we have in fact connected over 330,000 people to primary care, and that could be a physician, it can be a nurse practitioner, and these multidisciplinary teams where physicians work with nurse practitioners, with dietitians, mental health workers, really are what patients and clinicians love to see, because it gives that full service of when you get a diagnosis, you can then go to the next expert, next clinical expert to walk through what it means now that I've been diagnosed with diabetes or high blood pressure.
0: Is that just creating more work for family doctors? I've heard them complain now that they spend a lot of their time talking to someone who's been diagnosed by a pharmacist. And it's not necessarily because the pharmacist is qualified or not qualified to do it. It's that people end up doubting that diagnosis and want to go to their primary care physician anyway. And it would be hard to measure how often that happens. But I certainly anecdotally am hearing about that.
23: So what it really means is when you get a diagnosis from your physician. So let's say Mrs. Jones is told that she has diabetes or early onset diabetes. Instead of having that physician spend the next 20 or 30 minutes walking through what that means for diet and lifestyle changes, if there is a dietitian in the multidisciplinary team, the physician can seamlessly transfer that patient and they can have those conversations. When we have expanded through the use of pharmacies, 19 minor ailments, so cold sore as an example, you go to your pharmacy, they diagnose, they give you a prescription in some cases, and then the patient always has the opportunity to then go back to their primary care provider and have a conversation about how do I avoid this in the future? How do I make sure that instead of just treating the ailment, I actually do more preventative and proactive work as a patient to avoid it in the future?
0: Well, Minister, what if you still don't have a primary care physician? Now you're relying on the pharmacist for all of your health care, and doctors will tell you that people often walk into their office with one thing, but doctors notice there might be some other subtle symptom that can launch an investigation that can lead to diagnosing even more dangerous illnesses. Are those people being left out of the system, and we've just kind of lowered the bar and said, well, we're taking care of the minor issues, we don't have to worry about the rest?
23: No, not at all, Bill. What we're seeing is as we expand scope of practice, as we give individuals more options, it actually frees up the time for a primary care provider to focus on those more serious conditions. And, you know, I'm proud to say that while our government under Premier Ford's leadership has committed $3.4 billion to primary care to expand and attach all Ontarians by 2029, we actually today still lead Canada in attachment of over 90% of people who are connected with a regular primary care provider. So we're doing well. We just need to get that last 10% connected.
0: Talking to Ontario's Health Minister Sylvia Jones, your answer, though, does specifically talk about a patient who already has a primary care physician, right? Because you talked about how you could then circle back. But it doesn't really answer the question, what if you don't have a primary care physician? So how far have we come in connecting people specifically to a family doctor who didn't have one? How many more primary care physicians do we have practicing now compared with a year ago?
23: So in terms of how many more people today are connected to a primary care provider than a year ago, that's over 330,000. And I just did a quick search.
0: Is that defined, though, as a medical doctor, or are you including all of those categories, nurse practitioner and others, in that?
23: That would include primary care providers, would include family physicians and nurse practitioners.
0: For me, I mean, I've dealt with nurse practitioners. In the end, though, they don't have the same level of training as a family physician.
23: When we when we do the multidisciplinary team approach, which is very much the focus of our attachment and our expansion, as I said, the ability to work with a family physician, a nurse practitioner, a dietitian, perhaps a mental health worker, really provides that all-round quality of care that you're not constantly having to ask your patient or send them to other regions of Ottawa. So having them all work together in one place really is where we are moving in terms of the best outcomes for patients.
0: We have a regular contributor to the show, daily contributor, a family physician, and he sent me, before I knew you were coming on the show, as a matter of fact, but the same day, earlier that day, totally coincidental, he sent me a note. Some of it's blacked out, so there are no patient names. And he, this is not directly about what we're talking about today, but it talks about the overall system. Dear Dr. Dworkin, regarding the referral for a patient, and it has a patient number, for foot right, sent by Dr. Dworkin, April 14th, 2026. The referral currently resides with, and then there's a specialist named doctor, and then the specialist. The referral has been marked as pending booking. The anticipated wait time for the appointment is 3 to 4 years. 3 to 4 years. We still have some problems we need to work out.
23: Absolutely, and actually you've touched on something that we're working on as well, separate and apart from the primary care attachment, and that is to be able to centralize those specialist referrals. You know, we've already done it, and we've been doing it for many years in cancer care. More recently, we have been able to do centralized referrals for cataract surgeries, and we've seen over a 50% improvement in terms of access and smoothing out where people get referred and ultimately get their cataract surgeries done. So it's
0: supported the cataract surgery initiative. I have to tell you, though, as someone who has been diagnosed with cataracts and got into the system recently, I think we have to be a little careful there about there's a feeling that you're being upsold with cataract surgery. And I had to get a second opinion by someone who said, you're actually a very poor candidate. You don't need it. And upsold into things like specialized dry eye treatment, and they had to pay cash for them, thousands of dollars. And that's an area that I think we have to take a little care in. I'm concerned that there might be too heavy a hand in making sales pitches now that we've privatized that procedure.
23: Well, let's keep in mind that we've often and for many decades had the opportunity to have cataract surgery done outside of a hospital setting. But you raise an important point, and when we expanded our opportunities for community surgical centers, we actually tightened up some of the rules to make sure that the public was absolutely aware of what is publicly funded OHIP-covered services and what are not. And that is now posted in those cataract and surgical centers.
0: Well, with all due respect, Minister, and again, I've supported some privatization in the system. Philosophically, I'm probably on the same page as you are. But I was surprised at how diminished the quality of the OHIP-covered surgery was by the experts who were trying to convince me to upsell beyond that and many treatments ahead of time. I was shocked by the level of pressure that I was that I felt under during that whole process. It was very disheartening.
23: Which is why we have made sure that as we do the expansions, we compel those organizations, those surgical centers, to publicly post what is covered by OHIP so that when patients go in, they understand exactly what is OHIP funded, and then they make determinations.
0: I know, but it's your vision, and they say, well, do you really want to go with the cheapest option? Yes, we could do the OHIP option, but this vision, we can correct it even after the surgery using a special light. We can change and tweak your vision, and it's a really tough decision to make. And if you don't have money and to pay for it on your own, you kind of feel like you're coming out with the second best solution.
23: Well, I would say respectfully that, you know, OHIP-funded services need to be clearly articulated by those organizations, and there is a pathway because these are regulated health professionals who are providing these services, need to maintain that transparency with their patients.
0: Yeah, and it's not everybody. I met one who I think was very professional and said, this is not the time for you to have cataract surgery. You're not going to get a result that you'll be happy with. But I met another that I thought was absolutely disgraceful in the way they behaved. But anyway, Minister, you're not at the point of needing cataract surgery. So when you get there, let me know how your experience is. But I didn't intend to bring it up today, but I'm glad I did because it was very frustrating and disheartening for me. And I hope as Minister of Health, you'll maybe ask some questions about some of the issues with private clinics with cataract surgery. Thank you for your time today.
23: You stay well. Bye.
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0: I'm starting to do this a little bit now, especially when I'm in crowds of people. Starting to do this a little. I'm sorry, what was that? Just a little, not a lot. I'm just starting to do that a little. We have a water softening system in the house because we have a well. And when there's been a power outage, we had a long one this past weekend, there's a little alarm. It's just this high-pitched beep, beep, beep, beep. And people in the house will say to me, Dad, can you go down and turn off that alarm? And I'll say, what alarm are you talking about? Now, if I get closer to it, oh, yeah, I hear that now. You didn't hear that before? No. And I notice I have to get closer and closer in the longer we've lived here to be able to hear it. So I did one of those tests, the AirPods test. You know, you put them in your little Apple Air, and you can do a hearing test. And I passed. So I thought, good enough. And I put it off for another day. I'm not as stupid as that story makes me sound, because I realize I'm starting to lose a little bit of my hearing. So at some point, I'm going to have to deal with that. And I think this is the problem. Your hearing kind of slips away slowly. A good friend of mine woke up one day profoundly deaf in one ear. He knew exactly, like when you go from hearing to nothing, that's obvious. For the rest of us, though, I think it just kind of slips away a little bit over time. My dad used to say, why does everybody bloody mumble these days? I don't understand anything. Like, Dad, it's you. And people will put on glasses if they can't see, but no one wants to put a hearing aid in. It's the weirdest thing. Anyway, I bring it up because this is Speech and Hearing Month. Clayton Fisher, founder and head audiologist at Treat Hearing, is in studio with us right now. Good morning.
7: Good morning.
0: I'm sorry, could you speak up a little? What was that?
7: Yeah, exactly. So, no, Bill, thanks for sharing that story, because I think it's very fitting. Hearing is one of these senses that most of the time it doesn't happen like with your friend there, right? It happens very gradually over time. And unless, like you just mentioned, there's some audible indicator that other people can hear and you can't, and they can point it out to you, you know, it can be very difficult to realize that maybe just at certain pitches or tones that you're missing something, because as we age, it tends to be those high frequencies. That beeping sound would likely be a higher pitch tone.
0: Yeah, it's pretty high.
7: Yep. Yep. And so a lot of people can hear certain sounds beautifully, normally, and then other sounds, like the little beeps and the birds and the consonants of speech, they just can't hear them. And it's a bit confusing, because you can hear some things well, but then you struggle in a noisy environment.
0: You made an important point there in passing, though, about speech, because we think of speech as being in that easily audible range, but there are subtle sounds that we make with our mouths that help us understand the difference between words in ways we kind of take for granted, right? Those are the very subtle little high sounds and
7: you're absolutely
0: breath
7: right.
0: Sounds. And
7: that's absolutely. So, you know, we can hear often vowel sounds and nasal sounds. They provide all the loudness of speech. But in order to get the details, it sounds like F and S and TH. And those are higher pitched sounds, and if you can't hear those higher pitches, you can't hear those sounds. And
0: well, when you said S, there's that S at the end.
7: Exactly.
0: That's easy to start to lose.
7: Absolutely, and a lot of these sounds actually show up on the lips. So sometimes, you know, we have to focus on people a little bit more if we can't hear those high frequency sounds, to watch their lips and use the context of what they're saying.
0: So we're kind of cheating and we don't even know it necessarily.
7: Absolutely. I mean, to be honest, everyone does it, even with people who have totally normal hearing. But what's really fascinating is that when you have this subtle change in your hearing, in a social situation, like let's say you're out at a restaurant, the brain really does need to work harder in that environment if your hearing's sloping off in the high pitches, because you are having to use context and sort of piece things together a little bit. And so it does tax, you know, our sort of cognitive budget, so to speak, more. And so we have less cognitive resources left over for all the important stuff, like what people are saying and if
0: what they said and memorizing what they said, like their names and other things.
7: Precisely.
0: Because you were too busy focusing on something else. Is that where part of the cognitive decline is thought to come in, that you're just overtaxing your brain?
7: That's one part of it. Okay. The other part of it is that if you're not hearing those high pitched sounds, well, there's a little region in your brain that codes for those high pitched sounds, and it's not getting the action or activity that it's supposed to be getting. Okay. And so when it's not, when the brain's not firing up and lighting up, it tends to, get a little bit more dormant, and those cells can actually die off. Okay. And we have the MRI studies to prove it. So there is this direct link between hearing in the brain. But then probably most importantly, indirectly, if a person is experiencing more than just a little bit of hearing loss, at a certain point in a social situation, like what we were just talking about, they won't be able to fill in the gaps as easily. And if it gets hard enough, then they just stop participating in that conversation.
0: Now, this is why I can relate to that last part, even though I don't think my hearing is quite there yet. But I am aware there's some decline. But I live in a household where people speak French all the time.
7: Mm-hmm.
0: And my understanding of French is pretty good one-on-one. Then you get two people talking, I have to pay more attention. Three or four talking over each other, I am tuned out.
7: Yeah.
0: I can't keep up anymore, I'm tuned out. And then my wife will say to me, are you okay, Bill? You're not paying attention. Yeah, I'm wandering in my own thoughts. You lost me.
7: Yeah.
0: So it's kind of the same, right?
7: When you, absolutely.
0: Even though it's your language, you're just not hearing it anymore, so you give up.
7: That's right. And of course, any time that we're operating in our second language, like we hear that quite often in the clinic, whatever that second language is tends to be a lot harder because the brain's working harder just to be in that second language mode, and then you're trying to listen through this filter, so to speak, of your hearing loss. And at a certain point, you know, you can't blame anyone. You just tune out, right?
0: Yeah, and like with a second language, if you can't understand one word because of your hearing, your brain starts to focus on what was that word? What could it have meant? What was the context of it? And by the way, the conversation is now moved on and you're left behind.
7: Yeah. And you know, most of the time people can get by in that situation and they can sort of, you know, try and get caught up or what have you. But sometimes it doesn't work out that well. I don't know if you've ever been in a situation where maybe you were a bit embarrassed to ask where the conversation was at or what the word was. And then you can find yourself sort of bluffing sometimes and it can be embarrassing if you say something that's already been talked about, for example.
0: Right. Yeah. As someone who asks people questions for a living, you have to be very careful of that. Listen to the answer. Otherwise, because people in their car, they all heard the answer, and you didn't. You're the idiot.
7: Yeah.
0: But that's one of the reasons I think people get embarrassed and they don't want to deal with it. Why is it, have you spent any time, this, by the way, is Clayton Fisher, founder and head audiologist at Treat Hearing. Have you given much thought, or do you, as part of your studies, look into why people are so embarrassed about fixing their hearing loss? People will wear glasses, maybe when you're a kid and people teased you, okay. But most people, they get older, they put on the reading glasses, there's no hesitation.
7: Yep.
0: What is it about hearing and hearing aids that has such a stigma attached to it?
7: I think, you know, that stigma has, you know, deep-rooted and goes back, you know, decades and decades and decades. But I hope that we're losing a bit of that now, but it's, I think the bigger thing is just that it, as an invisible challenge that people have, it's really easy to ignore, right? And it doesn't, you know, physically hurt. And, so we can sort of put it out of our minds and say, yeah, it's fine. Until, for most people, it's that situation we were just talking about. They're in a social situation. Someone cracks a joke. They miss the punchline. Everyone laughs. They don't. And then that tends to be a moment for people where they finally pick up the phone and say, that's it.
0: Yeah,
7: I got
0: to
7: call someone and get this looked into. But, you know, really, and part of the reason, you know, Speech and Hearing Month, we're trying to raise awareness about hearing loss is that we would love if people came in before that big moment, right?
0: Yeah.
7: We would love it if they were just a little bit more proactive about their hearing, and not just for the social stuff or embarrassment, but really for this overall health and cognitive health aspect.
0: But, you know, you don't even look 40 years old, and you're wearing glasses. You put in a hearing aid, and people associate it with aging. And we don't want to admit that we're getting older. I think that's part of the stigma there.
7: Definitely.
0: So should we just automatically, at a certain point in time, start getting regular hearing tests? Like, I go every year to have my eyes tested. I think maybe once I had a hearing test.
7: Yeah.
0: Probably for part of a show I was doing. Should we just say, you know, you're 60 years old now, or you're 65 years old, just go annually and get a hearing test?
7: Absolutely. And, you know, and most people have insurance that covers the cost of a hearing assessment. And so it just makes sense to have it checked and get a baseline and know where you're at and be a little bit more preventative about it, as opposed to waiting, like most people do, until it becomes a serious problem and that needs to be addressed, or you're sort of dragged in by a family member or a loved one who's fed up with having to repeat themselves. So preventative makes a lot more sense. But as you mentioned, just with, you know, people concerned about what wearing a hearing aid might do to their, you know, self-image and that sort of thing, we still have a long way to go, I think, to getting people in the same way that they get their eyes tested or their teeth cleaned.
0: That Apple AirPods test worth anything?
7: You know what? What I love about that is that you sat down and did that. And so it can give you an idea of where your hearing is at. Of course, pass, fail, it's not a diagnostic test. And someone could be having a great deal of difficulty hearing in a noisy environment just with a high frequency loss where, you know, the AirPod test might pass. But Bill, I love that you were able to sit in your living room, in the comfort of your living room, and take 5 or 10 minutes and just go through that. And I think that's a huge step towards promoting, you know, overall hearing health in the general population. If a guy
0: modern
7: can sit
0: hearing
7: down,
0: aids, are they good? My dad used to walk around with that feedback, and he was the only one who couldn't hear it because feedback tends to be high pitched.
7: Yep.
0: So we'd have to say, Dad, your hearing aid, it's going ree.
7: I'm happy to say, Bill, that those days really are over, you know, and it's a great time to be wearing hearing aids because all that stuff, the ringing and the batteries, and you know, it's not an issue anymore, right? The hearing aids are rechargeable; they don't whistle or feedback like that. And so, if you go to someone who, you know, really knows what they're doing and can set them up for you and get you gradually adjusted to them, all people need to do is put them in. That's it.
0: Can I use it as my phone and my music source as well? Because I don't want to take those out and then put my AirPods in.
7: That's right. Luckily, you whether it's an iPhone or an Android, you can connect directly, and that's the nice thing, right? You have to have these little instruments in your ears to help you with the soft sounds of speech or the birds, but you can also use them like a wireless headset. So there are certain convenience factors that I see every day that patients just say, hey, this is great. I can be doing the dishes and listening to, you know, CFRA.
0: How natural are the sounds? Am I still going to be able to enjoy music the same way? I'm going to get a full range?
7: Well,
0: might it even sound better to me?
7: Most people, you know, perhaps like yourself, based on what you described, tend to have more of a loss in the high frequencies, okay, if it's just related to a whole lifetime's worth of use. So we tend to just boost those high frequencies. So for listening to music, you don't get the same bass as you would if you put on a nice set of headphones or earbuds. If you're streaming through them. But for podcasts and phone calls and talk radio, it's fabulous. And for music, it's good. It's just not like a Bose set of headphones.
0: Right. Although, if I'm really sitting down to listen to music, I can boost the high end on the music anyway to make it sound better.
7: You can do that. You can absolutely do that on your device and so on.
0: I wish you could do it on people, though.
7: Exactly.
0: I can turn up the high end on you.
7: Unfortunately, you can't do it for everyday life. So, yeah.
0: No, but that might be the one time I take them out. I'm saying, okay, I'm going to sit down, listen to this entire album from one side to the other, and
7: Absolutely. But, you know, I just quickly on that note in technology, you know, the hearing instruments, they're constantly assessing the environment, and they'll know when you're in a quiet space or a noisy restaurant or listening to music, and they will automatically adjust to optimize for the music or whatever it is that you're doing.
0: Clayton Fisher, how do we get a hearing test from Treat Hearing?
7: Well, you can give us a call, 613-567-3644, or you could just Google Treat Hearing online and submit an online form. But probably the best way is just to give us a call, and I encourage you to do so, especially if you've never had your hearing tested.
0: Yeah, I might have to see you very soon.
7: We'll see you. We'll see you for sure.
0: Or crank up the sound on that alarm downstairs that everyone can hear but me. Not a good sign. Oh, well, the good news is, working in radio, I've been backstage at many concerts. The bad news is that has not helped my hearing.
7: No, that definitely has not helped.
0: That ringing sound I heard for 8 hours afterwards was not a good thing.
7: No, if you're hearing ringing in your ears after a show, then it's a good sign that obviously, you know, some damage has been done. And certainly if you hear ringing in your ears in quiet, you know, if people are experiencing that, then that's a really good sign that you should have your hearing checked, because there's probably something going on.
0: Last time I was standing on the stage watching a friend, they were playing a big hall, concert hall, and I had my ear plugs in. I always do.
7: Great.
0: And he came up and yelled in my ear, "That's what you think of our band?"
7: Yeah.
0: And I said, "No, I don't want to be as deaf as you already are from playing in this band all
7: these
0: right.
7: years." That's right. So it's important. So for any, you know, protecting your hearing is really important. But unfortunately, most people find out about that a little bit too late, you know.
0: Yeah. No, and don't put those headphones up too loud either for young people. It's
7: not
0: good.
7: Absolutely. Yeah.
0: You will pay the price for it one day. Good to talk to you.
7: It was very good to talk to you.
0: Pleasure. Clayton Fisher, founder and head audiologist at Treat Hearing.
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14: And now the forecast from the AM 800 Weather Center. High of 26, the humidex 32 or 90 Fahrenheit today. Some showers possible this afternoon, including risk of a thunderstorm. The wind out of the southwest gusting to 40 kilometers an hour at times. For this evening, increasing cloudiness near midnight, down to 14 or 57 for the low. Tomorrow, a mix of sun and cloud, slight chance of showers with risk of a thunderstorm. A windy high 26 with the humidex 31 or 88.
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0: You heard Bob Reed earlier on Touchdowns and Fumbles, very concerned about the future of the Snowbirds, and the Canadian government, who seemed to have given up on them, now talking more positively about keeping them in the air. Retired Lieutenant General Yvon Blondin headed the Royal Canadian Air Force from 2012 to 2015, and he's on the line with us right now. Good morning.
19: Good morning, Bill. Thanks for inviting me on your show again.
0: How important were the Snowbirds to the Canadian Air Force, the Royal Canadian Air Force? Is this something that the average man and woman takes pride in?
19: Well, if you're talking about the Air Force, absolutely. The Snowbirds are an icon, and for the average person working in the Air Force, this is a symbol. This is a showroom to Canada, but not only to Canada, to the U.S. and to a certain measure to Europe, outside the country, of the professionalism and how good we are in the Air Force. But if you ask me, this is in the Air Force, not necessarily in the Canadian forces. The Navy does not have anything similar to the Snowbirds, and nor does the Army. So when the discussions at higher level within the Canadian forces are made, the pride does not necessarily enter into the equation.
0: Well, maybe you need to do more flyovers over Parliament. That'll remind them of how cool it is and how skilled these pilots are. How does it work? There's a pilot of a Snowbird. Have they piloted other, say, CF-18s, and that they, for a time, they take part in the team and then they go back? Or are these specialized pilots who do just this?
19: No, it's regular pilots that are flown or flying other fleets of aircraft, helicopter fleets, cargo fleets, fighter fleets. They've all gone through the same level of training, through basic training and more advanced training. And the Tudor used to be the main training airplanes where all the pilots used to go to when they were young. So going back after a while flying other fleets was kind of okay. You'd go there, you'd fly the Snowbird team for a couple of years, and then go back to your original fleet. It's a concept that evolved through the years. Early on in the 60s, we had the Tudor only as a training aircraft. And then in the 70s, we had some instructor pilots that started doing air shows on the weekends. We're invited to air shows around Moose Jaw and would fly the Tudor aircraft in formation and do a demonstration. And eventually, through years of doing this, it became an official team. And especially in 1967, when we celebrated the Confederation, the team that was flying from Moose Jaw was used as an icon going around Canada and demonstrating what the Canadian forces would do. So it became an official team, started having an official recognition, and had a life of its own. But that life in the early 2000s, when we got rid of the Tudor aircraft for training, because the Snowbirds were embedded into that training fleet in Moose Jaw. But when we changed from a Tudor aircraft to something else, then it was a decision to make. Do we keep the Snowbirds or not? And the decision was made to keep it for a while, keep it longer. Just didn't have any money to buy other aircraft, so we decided to keep the Tudor going and fly the Snowbird on the Tudor aircraft. But at that time, that airplane was getting to be 40, 45 years old, and now that aircraft is 65 years old.
0: Retired Lieutenant General has done his homework. 65 years old, I remember when I was a kid. I mean, the skill is still the same and still just as impressive, but the planes themselves were pretty impressive. But they do start to look old. And I know safety would be one issue, probably maintaining an aircraft that's that old is expensive. But also I think it's lost a little bit of its luster, doesn't it? Is it time to update them and have them fly something more modern?
19: We've been doing
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21: From the National Newsroom of the Canadian Press, I'm Lisa Laporte. BC's provincial health officer says one of the four Canadians who had been on board a cruise ship where there was a hantavirus outbreak has received a presumptive positive test. Dr. Bonnie Henry says protocols were followed and that three of the four people who were isolating in the province have been brought to hospitals in Victoria, while the fourth person remains in self-isolation at home.
22: People were called ahead, EMS were aware, the hospital was aware that they were coming, and I'm very confident in the team along that whole area that infection control precautions were followed.
21: Henry says the person who tested presumptive positive developed mild symptoms 2 days ago. The Alberta Medical Association says another patient has died while waiting for care at a major hospital. The association president says the man arrived at Edmonton's Royal Alexandra Hospital on May 8th and died several hours later in a waiting room. Quebec Premier Christine Fréchette is in Paris, where she's set to meet with French President Emmanuel Macron on Monday. The trip carries a strong economic focus as Quebec aims to boost exports to France, particularly in defense and critical minerals. Fréchette is also set to meet with her French counterpart and business leaders during her mission in Paris that wraps up on Wednesday. There's a new Ebola outbreak in Africa.
23: Authorities in Congo say at least 80 deaths have been reported from a new Ebola outbreak in Ituri province in the northeastern part of the country. Health workers are intensifying screening and contact tracing to contain the disease. Officials first announced the outbreak Friday. Some people in Uganda, Congo's neighbor to the east, say they're also scared, like Francis Ngusu in Kampala.
24: It's not a simple disease. It's a deadly disease, well. So I should say, me as a Ugandan, I'm really frightened. I'm worried. I'm scared.
23: This is Congo's 17th outbreak since Ebola first emerged in the country in 1976. I'm Donna Water.
21: And Drake has broken three daily Spotify records for the year with the release of his new album. I'm an

0: discovered.
1: The Toronto-born rapper's Iceman album became the most streamed in a single day this year. The album's opening track, Make Them Cry, reached the same feat for the most streamed single. Spotify says the triple album drop also made Drake the most streamed artist in a single day so far in 2026. This is the Canadian Press. In sports, the Montreal Canadiens can advance to the NHL's Eastern Conference Final tonight with a win over the Buffalo Sabres.
2: Montreal holds a 3-2 lead in the best-of-seven conference semifinal. Rookie Ivan Demidov scored his first career playoff goal on Thursday to help the Habs beat the Sabres 6-3 in Buffalo, New York. The series winner will face the Carolina Hurricanes, who already swept the Philadelphia Flyers out of the second round of the playoffs. From the Canadian Press, I'm David Augustine.
1: The Toronto Blue Jays edged the Detroit Tigers 2-1 in Major League Baseball action today to even up their weekend series at 1-1. The Jays could be without right-hander Jose Berríos for the remainder of the season, as the veteran pitcher is set to undergo elbow surgery on Wednesday. Canada's Sarah Mitten earned bronze in the women's shot put today at the Diamond League stop at the China Textile City Sports Center. From the Canadian Press, I'm Lisa Laporte.
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3: And now the forecast from the AM 800 Weather Center. This evening, increasing cloudiness near midnight, down to 14 or 57 for the low. Tomorrow, a mix of sun and cloud, slight chance of showers with risk of a thunderstorm. Windy high 26, the humidex 31 or 88. Tomorrow evening, clear sky down to 18 or 64. Victoria Day Monday, 32 or 90 under a sunny sky. And Tuesday, a mix of sun and cloud, 40% chance of showers and a high 32 or 90.
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5: Paul McDonald from our AM 800 News Center joining us now. One of your lead stories is that I feel like these contracts go by so quickly, but Unifor is going to start going to work on a new contract, and Ford will be the target.
6: Yeah, so this is the Detroit 3 that they'll go, they've selected Ford as the one company that they'll try to set the pattern with. They'll take that pattern and go to Stellantis and to General Motors. With Ford, they've got some 5,000 workers at facilities in Canada. The bulk of them are here in Windsor and in Oakville. So obviously, there's a big impact on those talks here. They'll start June 22nd. The contract doesn't expire until September 19th. So there's some lead up, but you've got three companies that you're dealing with, and you're dealing at a time that we probably are not accustomed to. I mean, you've got the tariffs from the U.S. You got the ongoing renegotiation of CUSMA that's going to happen sometime to start this summer. You've got changes in the EV market. You've got global competition that's increasing. This is strange times when it comes to the auto sector and what these talks are going to look like and what comes out of it. We're hearing from James Stewart. Now, he's the president of Local 444, which is, he's the chair of the Stellantis bargaining group that has the Chrysler workers here in town. But he's saying for him, job security is number one. Given the fact that most of what is produced in this country from the automotive sector heads to the U.S., it's key given what's coming out of the White House.
7: Yeah, here's what James Stewart had to say.
8: That's always our priority, making sure that people have jobs, making sure we're not being decimated by the current politics out of the U.S. and the current trade policies. So that's key. And then the other things that are always important, making sure we don't go concessionary, making sure we're making gains for our members, making sure we're looking at pensions and wages and making sure they're in the forefront for our members.
7: But, well, yeah, what a challenging, you know, negotiations that this is going to be, Paul, like you said, with so many other factors involved.
5: I feel like we say that every time.
7: I know.
5: But, like, but this is different. It's like for real, real this time.
6: But this is different. The only other time I can think of that would kind of compare to this was back in 08 during the, you know, the financial global meltdown where we were here in Windsor, Detroit, we're at ground zero, and you had automakers that were in bankruptcy and you had contract negotiations going. Those were strange times too. This is, again, you got a number of different factors that really the union has no control over, and the company to a certain extent, given with everything coming out of the White House, it's going to make for a much different round of negotiations.
5: And I was surprised to hear, Paul, in your story that there are only 5,000 Ford workers in Canada.
6: Yeah, well, there has been, I mean, they have dwindled over the years between Oakville and Windsor. But, I mean, again, what the workers who are here in the facilities that are here are making key parts for key products for Ford. That's the important part.
5: Right, right. And, okay, so that'll be the target. And yeah, auto workers, from Ford and Stellantis and, GM, like, what is your priority? What are you looking at to, tell your union that this is what we need, this is what we want? 519-

0: 877-792-2559.
1: I would think for every round of negotiations when it comes to the auto deals, I think in any sector when you've got contracts, it's always unsettling times. You just don't know, you know, where the contract is going to go.
2: Yeah.
1: You're going to find out what the direction of the company is. And that's the key here, because this will set, you know, what the company plans to do over the next 3 or 4 years. How long will this contract be? What kind of term will the auto companies look for from the unions?
2: We just got a message here saying, I've been at Ford a little over 1 year. I'm just looking for job security. That is my number one concern
1: sure,
2: right
1: that
2: now.
1: That makes sense.
2: Yep.
1: Absolutely. And it'll be interesting, like I say, given what they're up against, and the issues that we've stated, it'll be interesting to see what kind of terms, and length of term of contract that the companies will seek and what the union will seek.
2: Yeah. Mm-hmm. Another message here saying, I work for Ford. I would be happy to keep what we have. We are very fortunate.
0: Yeah. At a time like this,
2: just maintain what you have.
0: Right. Yep. And then, you know what, after this contract, hopefully things are getting a little more settled in the U.S. And then next contract, you can look maybe for some gains at that point if there's been more of a recovery and we figured out CUMSA and there's more peace between us and the U.S. I'm looking at historical peaks in the late 80s and 90s. Ford Motor Company employed about 18,000 people in Canada.
2: Wow.
0: So you see how much it's shrunk, though,
1: all of them are that way. We've seen it with what's going on with Chrysler, the Brampton facility. General Motors used to have a huge footprint in this city, right?
2: Mm-hmm.
1: It's
0: pretty much gone. We were talking in the last half hour with Paul McDonald, and one of his lead stories on news today is Ford will lead off the next round of contract talks between Unifor and the Detroit 3 automakers. Union has announced negotiations will begin on June 22nd, and Stellantis chair James Stewart from Local 444 says, you know, he's part of the bargaining committee, says membership is pretty diverse, and we want to know from you, though, what are you looking for? It is a very tumultuous time. I feel like we say that every time when contract talks come up with the Detroit 3, but it really is unprecedented right now what we're dealing with.
2: Well, I mean, we're trying to renegotiate trade deals, of course, or, you know, the beef that we have or the United States has with us. I mean, I can't imagine how challenging this is going to be, but, you know, it impacts so many people here in our area. So we're asking you your thoughts on this. Any of our auto workers out there listening, what are you hoping to get out of this? We heard earlier, maybe the status quo, like, let's just keep what we have, or maybe you are looking for some wins.
0: Okay. 519-792-2559.
2: We've got Mike on the phone this morning. Good morning, Mike. You worked at Stellantis, I believe for a very long time. What are your thoughts on this?
3: Well, our pension is indexed. I've only been on the pension for maybe about a year, and I was in the grow-in period for about 2 years or a year and a half. And it's indexed, which is good. It's already gone up. So, it's not, you know, substantial, but it's a little bit. But I'll tell you, the one texture that you had earlier, you know, we're always looking for pension improvements anyway, so I'm presuming it's going to keep going the way it's been going, kind of thing, you know, keep the indexation going on and maybe a little higher rate kind of thing. But one example I can remember when I was working, I worked there over 28 and a half years or something like that, over 28 years. And the best example I can think of the job security thing is we were working, a 6-day week was scheduled. This is when we had the three shifts. And then Friday morning we find out, oh, Saturday production is canceled, so we're like, okay. Oh, and by the way, you're laid off next week.
0: Oh, yeah. So pretty last minute.
3: And it was actually below the minimum period that they're supposed to do. They kind of played around with that a lot. But the other thing that always concerned me too, though, was product development. Like, you got to build stuff that people want to buy.
2: Right. Yep.
3: And that's always a concern. And, you know, it's the marketing too. Like they got out of entry level vehicles that they used to have, and, you know, they're saying, well, we don't make much money on those and we concentrate on the higher end stuff. But, you know, if you don't get people into your product when they can afford it, and then when they make better money later, you know, you might get a repeat buy and they might buy something, you know, bigger.
2: That's a great point, Mike. Yeah, that's an excellent point. Absolutely.
3: You worry about that future development.
0: So yeah,
3: that's always been one of my concerns.
0: And
3: with the job security.
0: That's fair. And thanks for the call, Mike. What are you looking for in your next contract? 519-792-2559. And we talk about Ford, and I know they're coming out with some cheaper models next year. I was reading about that. You know, you got to build what people want, and a lot of people want SUVs, they want big trucks, they want pickups, but with the EVs coming in from China, and, you know, it's funny that, like, there were so many affordable cars before. You had, what is it, a Ford Focus? Is that what you...
2: No, a Ford...
0: Fusion?
2: Yeah, yeah.
0: Right?
2: Yeah.
0: I had a Cavalier. Everybody had like a Tempo, a Topaz, like as their second car, or they were able to afford a car. And now cars are so expensive, and you wonder if Mike makes a good point. If companies will start going back to some of those cheaper models and maybe sell more,
2: yeah.
0: So you still then you make more just by selling more.
2: I know. I don't know, and I guess you'd have to talk to the business people around this, because you're right. Like you might have a vehicle that you're able to sell for more, but if nobody's buying it or fewer people are buying it, then, you know, is that the best way to go? And it's like, you know, young kids now, like you can't buy a vehicle that you can drive around when you're 17, 18, 19, even used stuff. Somebody here saying 30-year employee at Windsor Assembly Plant. I've already been through the concession, losing a shift, etc. No more going backwards.
0: Okay. Well, you did pretty good last time. The 2023 contract, there was massive wage increases, a 20% base wage increase for production workers over the 3-year deal. You got cost of living to, protect workers from inflation. There was faster wage progression as well. The progression grid and the grow-in period for the junior employees, that was cut in half, allowing them to reach the top pay rate much sooner. So there was a lot that they got that workers seemed to get in the last contract. It might be time, considering what's going on, just to stay the course at this point. Let's keep the jobs we have. Let's keep the wages we have. Maybe some cost of living increases, and we'll go from there. Rick's up next. Good morning, Rick. You're looking for more job security.
4: Yes, I think we need some kind of teeth in the legislation or in bargaining, something hand in hand when we do the trade agreement. That companies can't just renege when they make all these promises. And we've taken our share of sacrifices. If you think about all the peaks and valleys of the industry, we've done our part when there was a financial crisis and we had to give them a chance to turn around. But when you offer us a plan and you promise us product, you got to deliver these things.
2: Yeah.
4: And it's not and we had it twice where they reneged. Like, for example, the Brampton plant should be getting the investment they were supposed to promise. Should deliver that. Just like once upon a time, the Pilot Road, that was supposed to have a product and they pulled that out. So I just think it's irresponsible if you think we got to go to our members to ask them to rally around the idea that we're helping the company during a time that is very challenging. Don't forget us and don't forget what you promised. And that's the hardest challenge of it all is how do we hold them account to remember what we did?
2: You're right, Rick. I mean, it's extremely hard to bargain for job security when the companies at the end of the day can kind of do what they want, especially when it comes to product or making decisions about certain plants.
0: Well, that's why you pay your union dues, and people like James Stewart and the rest of the team at 444 will go to work. And again, Ford is the company they're going to target, and the talks will begin June 22nd. So now's the time to go to your union people to tell them, you know, this is what we want and this is what we're looking for.
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9: And now the forecast from the AM 800 Weather Center. Increasing cloudiness near midnight tonight, down to 14 or 57 for the low. A mix of sun and cloud tomorrow, slight chance of showers with risk of a thunderstorm. Windy high 26, the humidex 31 or 88. Clear sky tomorrow evening, down to 18 or 64, up to 32 or 90 on Victoria Day Monday, under a sunny sky. And a mix of sun and cloud Tuesday with a 40% chance of showers and a high 32 or 90.
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0: I want to know from parents this morning, how much is prom costing you these days?
2: Yeah, what are you forking out for these kids?
0: Especially for the girls, right? When you're talking dress and nails and hair and whatever else.
2: Yeah, I mean, the guys are still getting fitted for a nice suit, pair of shoes. Maybe they're going to get a haircut. But, it was expensive when I went to prom. I remember girls in my year getting dresses like $500, $600.
0: For prom?
2: Yeah. And that was back, I think I graduated, I don't know, 2012 maybe?
0: And do guys still rent tuxedos, or you just go like buy a suit these days or something?
2: I remember a lot of the guys buying suits because I think their mom wanted them to have a nice suit. You know, like, oh, you're of an age of like, let's keep a nice suit.
0: For funerals, graduation, prom, all that stuff. All right, how much is prom costing you these days? Are your kids going to prom soon? Did they go to prom already? 519-792-2559. 519-792-2559. To text or call. One text coming in, prom is out of control. Not only the dress, but they need hair, nails, makeup. Girls and families go into debt to keep up with the Joneses. My friend said her daughter's grade 8 graduation out of control. One parent buying a dress for $1,100 for a grade 8 graduation.
2: Wow! $1,100 for somebody in grade 12.
0: She told her daughter 300 max, including dress shoes and all of the things that goes with it.
2: I think you can pull it off for 300. I think if you're looking
0: peasy,
2: in the right spots, for the right dresses, I think that you can pull it off. And you know what, Mike, though? On top of all those things, those are expensive. But now, right, it's like you're paying for the limo. You're chipping in for that because you're booting around Windsor and taking the photos and all that.
0: Right.
2: I think it costs something to get into prom.
0: Okay. Well, yeah, you got to buy tickets to prom, don't you?
2: Yeah, right? I believe
0: there's
2: so.
0: There's that. All right, 519-792-2559. What is the prom bill? What are you looking at your credit card and saying, oh boy, this is how much so far? What else is coming? Or do you make your own kids pay for it? Hey, your prom.
2: Yeah.
0: You're going to have to earn the cash for it, either through your job, whatever you have, or maybe doing some stuff around the house. 519-792-2559.
2: Carmel from Bell River saying, it's only as expensive as you let it be. Just say no and let your kid beat themselves, not a cookie cutter version of everything else. $1,100 on a prom. Just like, I didn't even spend that on my wedding dress.
0: Right. Yeah, it's very similar, right? I mean, the money you spend on dress. Can't you rent a prom dress?
2: Yeah.
0: Why can't you rent? Can you do that? Is it like a faux pas?
2: There are rental companies for dresses now. I know there's a number in Toronto. I don't know if we have a dress rental company here in Windsor, but that would be another great idea. But even if those rental dresses, like, they're over $100. Really? Yeah, I know.
0: Well, yeah, but at least it's $100.
2: Oh, absolutely.
0: And, like, you're never going to wear this dress again anyway, right?
2: Yeah.
0: Like, you never wore your prom dress again after wearing it to prom.
2: You're right.
0: So it's like, why not rent one, give it back, and do the business like guys do with tuxedos?
2: Yeah. Someone said both my kids missed prom because of COVID, so it didn't cost me anything.
0: Oh.
2: I feel bad for the kids that missed prom.
0: Yeah,
2: but
0: they should get a second chance.
2: I know, but, you know, for the parents who didn't have to fork out any money.
0: This is sweet. Let's see. Cost of owning a prom in Ontario can vary widely depending on how extravagant, but families can expect a total experience to start off, like the low end is $300. Easily could go past the $1,000 mark. Wow. So I wanted to know, like, where people in this area, where are they fitting into that? They're saying tickets to the prom, anywhere from 65 to 150 plus, dress 150 to 700 plus, tuxedo or suit rental can be anywhere from 65 to 250. To me, it's worth buying a suit then. If it's going to be that, you might as well go buy a suit. Hair and makeup, $500 to $300. Shoes, accessories, flowers, transportation.
2: Oh, yeah, flowers, yeah.
0: And the promposal.
2: Oh, my God.
0: Did you have that?
2: No.
0: No, we didn't have promposals
2: back
0: then.
2: We didn't either. Yeah. The prom, it was just like, there was a group of friends, you know, that we were like, hey, should we all just go together? And that's how it worked out. But someone here saying, our son's prom, approximately $500. That includes suit, shoes, haircut, ticket, other things, $500 for a boy, for a teenager boy.
0: That's quite a bit.
2: Yeah.
0: Richie says, back in the day, I broke up with my girlfriend a week before. It didn't cost me a dime.
2: Mm, there you go.
0: Yeah, nice.
2: tough time for a breakup.
0: somebody said $199 suit special at Freed's. Done.
2: Honestly. Someone here saying my daughter's dress was $500 in 2020, but then COVID hit and she never got to wear it.
0: Oh, no. Yeah, I guess you could have bought it early and COVID hit like around March. When everything started to get shut down.
2: Yeah.
0: That sucks.
2: That does.
0: Yeah, like, and anybody ever go to like one of those second chance proms? Sometimes bars will hold them or maybe your school. I don't know. I guess that's more of a reunion, but you know, the kids that didn't go to prom during COVID, the school should do something for them. Or maybe they did. Maybe like they invited them back.
2: I don't know. I think they probably had like, this sounds so lame even coming out of my mouth. Virtual prom.
0: Virtual prom.
2: Everybody,
0: wow,
2: gather on the computers.
0: Oh my God. Yeah, right. Yvonne says there were 8 kids in my family. No money for proms. We were lucky to have food.
2: True.
0: Wow. Yeah, I guess so. But yeah. Then it would, 8 kids. Holy cow.
2: It would force you to go out and like, you know, because you knew mom and dad weren't going to pay for it. Like, it would force you to go out, make a little extra money, put it aside so that you could afford, you know, whatever you, a prom dress or to get your hair done. Somebody here saying $400 for a dress, $95 for the ticket. $95
0: for a ticket?
2: Well, that's steep to me.
0: I don't know if you're going to Kubota or something like that, having a nice meal. And
2: I guess $75 for mani-pedi, $50 for shoes, $60 for hair. This person says, single mom, it's a stretch, but it's a one-time thing. I'm driving her and a friend, and another parent is picking them up.
0: Mm. The Clinker says, I think we spent more money on sweet alcohol for the prom than what it cost us for the suits.
2: Well.
0: It could be.
2: Yes.
0: I guess so. All right. Well, let us know. Give us a call, 519-792-2559. What is prom costing you for your kids this year?

0: Stevie, did this just pop into your head, this song?
1: It's the number two prom song.
2: Oh, oh, really? Interesting. Okay, well, how much did prom cost you? As proms are taking place, have taken place at some schools. Some are coming up, like Sandwich High School this week. Rosanna joining us now. Rosanna, you guys had a bus. You rented a bus for prom.
3: Beep, beep. It was a Transit Windsor bus, and we saved a lot of money back in 2010. Would you believe that a bus now, not through Transit Windsor, but rather just like a general limousine company, does cost $1,500?
0: Whoa.
3: So that's double, yeah, what my guys and I paid. And, you know, I might not have been the prom queen, but I am the queen of proms. I tell you, I've been to three.
2: You have? Wow. Okay. Well, you're pretty good at this prom thing, I guess.
3: So, and you know, if the kids these days, the teeny boppers, if they want to save some money, they got to get on the committee and tell the committee people not to spend a bunch of money on all the floozy doozy decorations.
0: Yeah.
3: Just a couple balloons.
0: I like it, Rosanna. Advocacy around the prom table there.
2: But you want it to look nice and magical, don't you? The hall or whatever space you're going to be in for prom.
0: Do these kids care? I kind of know what she's getting at. No, because you're at prom. You're at that hall for a quick minute.
2: Well,
0: you are getting in. You are eating. And then I remember, like, I don't even know if we stayed around for two or three dances, which honestly is not nice, but I think the kids are getting out of there. They want to party.
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2: Dog owners in Leamington can expect increased enforcement starting last week. It was May 6th. They started an official rollout of a door-to-door campaign to ensure compliance with local animal control rules, looking to get dog tags under law. All dog owners are required to register their pets and purchase a valid dog tag. And joining us now with an update on how things are going so far is Mike Grushka, who is manager of bylaw enforcement in Leamington. Mike, good morning. Thanks for the time. How are things going so far?
21: Good morning, and thanks for having me on. Things are going well here in Leamington.
0: Good, good. Okay, can you tell us why, I guess this decision was made, why dog registration is going to be now enforced?
21: Yes. Well, something actually the municipality's taken on for the last few years, is at least since I've been here, something they take pretty seriously for some reasons that I'll kind of outline. Initially, I guess I'll say that there is a bylaw in place for animal control here in the municipality that requires every dog owner to make an application yearly to renew their dog license. So reasons behind it would be, number first and foremost, is the safety of the animal itself. If it goes missing, wanders off, then when it is caught by animal control or one of our officers, it can easily be identified and returned to its owner. Also, what we have found is that through this process or through this procedure, that we have a really good idea of approximately how many dogs we have in the municipality and where they are. And for future planning, such as dog parks and, you know, other sort of improvements in the municipality, we can rely on that list for kind of give us an idea of what's out there year to year. So that's what it's come May. We send out members of our bylaw team to just go through the list and kind of do a friendly reminder door to door. We find that's a nice touch to remind the owners of the dogs to renew their license as soon as possible.
2: And this isn't unique to Leamington, right, Mike? I mean, other municipalities do this as well.
21: I'm not really sure how many other municipalities in our area do something similar to this. I came from the policing world into bylaw enforcement upon retirement, and this is something unique that I found, and it's worked. It's really been a really good feedback too from the public. I think the reason why is, you know, we always look at bylaws and fines and enforcement, and you know, it can kind of, you know, people can kind of take a look at that and, you know, reasons why we're doing it. But to take the time, I think, we actually have 2 students doing it this year, bylaw enforcement students that are in full uniform and marked cars. And they're local St. Clair College and Windsor, University of Windsor students that live local that are taking this on. I think it's a nice touch. They go door to door and speak to the community as opposed to maybe just sending a letter or, you know, some media releases, because at that time we get to know our community. Really good experience for those 2 young officers. And, you know, at the same time, just have conversations with people as opposed to, you know, a letter or you know, go right to like a fine. Mm-hmm. So there's been really good feedback since I've been here, so over the 5 years.
0: We're speaking with Mike Grushka, who's the manager of bylaw enforcement for Leamington, about dog registration enforcement beginning in the municipality. I also noticed here that the rules limit households to a maximum of 2 dogs, of course, unless the property is licensed as an approved kennel. Are you hearing any feedback on that, people who want to have more than 2 dogs and now can't?
21: I think the key is the information that we provide. So again, by us going door to door like that and speaking to the citizens and then being out in the community, you'll see our bylaw officers, we're on bicycles, we're out in the community, we attend community events, and we provide that information well in advance that this is part of our animal control bylaw, you know, just like registering your dog, that only 2 are permitted. So I think that information, getting that out and not having any surprises, works very well. We get very few, we get calls just asking, but very few complaints in regards to that.
2: If owners already, Mike, have their dogs microchipped, does that count as being tagged, or does this have to be an official tag through the town?
21: Yeah, this is something specifically through the town, that our program that we run.
0: All right. Well, thank you so much for your time, Mike. That is Mike Grushka, manager of bylaw enforcement for Leamington. Dog registration enforcement officially begins.

0: It is time to talk to Windsor Mayor Drew Dilkins, who joins us every week at this time. And today, why don't we start off with this? Good morning, Drew. We've had some a few texters. Good morning. Tell us that they've seen some barrels that have been removed in the area of the Gordie Howe Bridge project. What does that mean?
1: Ooh, it sounds like another rumor.
0: Yes.
2: Yeah, probably.
1: I'm sure the barrels are removed because the bridge is ready to go. We all know that, and it's, you know, I could sell squares for this, I think. We could just take the rest of this month, go into June and July, everyone buy a date, and the winner gets the pot, because every time I speak to someone, there is another rumor on the opening date of the Gordie Howe Bridge. I'm confident it will open soon, I just can't tell you which day.
0: Okay, so you have no idea, you can't tell what day, what time, who's gonna be here, what it's gonna be like.
1: I'm just hoping that I get an invitation to go.
2: Well, I hope
1: I honestly don't know. There is no flow of information. There is no secret information, at least coming through my office. And we don't know, but we're eagerly awaiting the opening of the Gordie Howe Bridge, and I hope it's sooner rather than later.
2: Oh, absolutely.
0: How is it affecting things, this delay, for us here in the city of Windsor? I would imagine people on Huron Church and businesses and people in that neighborhood are probably like, okay, enough already. We've been wanting to have this and get these trucks off Huron Church for years now. I guess we'll wait a few more weeks, but let's go.
1: Well, just I always say this. Think of the time that this has taken. I mean, the conversation literally started in and around 9/11. So it has been the better part of 25 years of conversation about this, about the, you know, what the Herb Gray Parkway was going to look like. Was it going to be 12 lanes at grade? We fought as a community to have this great solution with all the bike trails and everything you see, called the Herb Gray Parkway today, that leads to a bridge. And then, of course, the bridge conversation because of the cost and the requirement for a presidential permit, that was issued by President Obama, during his tenure. I mean, all of those things had to play out. And then the lawsuits and all of the trials and tribulations. It's literally been a quarter of a century to see all of these things built to this bridge. And then as a community, we got to watch the pillars, the towers rise up. We got to watch the road be built and connect in the middle and all the cables. And now everywhere you go, I mean, I was in Micmac Park on the weekend, and Micmac Park, there's almost not a place where you don't have a stellar vista of the Gordie Howe Bridge, and it's basically almost anywhere on the west side of the city. Even on EC Road, you get a great view of the bridge. We're just really excited, want to see it open, and it's going to happen soon.
2: Absolutely. Okay, can we talk about the Bird, the e-scooter program? What is the deal with that? I believe that was discussed yesterday at council, but it's coming back around today for an in-camera session.
1: Yeah, we met yesterday. We approved everything, so it's going to move forward. Bird will be back on the street. They're going to add some more. There's a couple improvements here and the things that we wanted to see. There will be more bikes brought out. There'll be the same number of scooters, but there'll be more bikes. And we're going to have designated areas where you can leave them. So it's not going to be a free-for-all where they're just left wherever someone wants to stop and, you know, sign out of the app.
2: Mm-hmm.
1: And so like a lot of cities do, they have designated parking areas for these bikes and these scooters. And that way there's some order to it. And so when you're a rider, you'll actually have to put the device in, you know, the designated parking area. You have to take a picture that gets uploaded through the app, and it won't sign you out of the ride if you're not parked in the designated parking area. And of course, it has geofencing, so it can tell as well. It just makes it more orderly through the city. We know people like this. We want to support it. We think it's a good part of a transportation network. But we got a number of things like that out of this conversation that I think will improve the overall execution of Bird scooters and bikes in our city.
2: Okay. All right. Well, thank you so much for your time this morning, Drew.
0: I have one more question, if you don't mind, Windsor Mayor Drew Dilkins. As far as, and I've seen this question a lot online about Transit Windsor and the tap to pay that we've heard before is coming to Transit Windsor buses. Is that rolled out yet? Is it coming? Is it testing? What's happening with that?
1: Yeah, it's coming this year. And so it's all approved in the funding of the 2026 budget. And James Chackle and the team at Transit Windsor are busy implementing that. We've got a number of improvements. I think we're spending almost $5.5 million in capital improvements at Transit Windsor this year. So it's really good because it's good for the customer, but it's good for us on the back end because we'll be able to get data and make some more intelligent decisions when it comes to routes and timing of routes, because the thing that I hate to see most, and, you know, residents listening, watch when you're driving around the city when you see an empty bus. that drives me crazy when the bus is empty, because I know how much it costs to operate that. And it's such a highly subsidized service. We just hate to waste that resource. And so we're trying to make more intelligent decisions, and that tap to pay will allow us to make more intelligent decisions moving forward coming this year.
3: Okay, I'm done now. I have no more questions for the mayor.
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22: And now the forecast from the AM 800 Weather Center. This evening, increasing cloudiness near midnight, down to 14 or 57 for the low. Tomorrow, a mix of sun and cloud, slight chance of showers with risk of a thunderstorm. Windy high 26, the humidex 31 or 88. Tomorrow evening, clear sky down to 18 or 64. Victoria Day Monday, 32 or 90 under a sunny sky. And Tuesday, a mix of sun and cloud, 40% chance of showers and a high 32 or 90.
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2: So the deadline to submit the 2026 census is today, although it's kind of like a reference date. That's what officials are saying, to make sure Canadians are doing this, because down the line you could actually pay a fine of up to $500 if you don't submit it. They're saying that people who haven't filled it out by this time, by May 12th, they might get prodded by mail, phone, or if they really drag out the process, you might get a personal visit from a census worker sometime in June. So fill it out, because they do want you to do it. You could get fined if you don't. And you know, there's always misinformation, of course, online, but it seems like it's just ramping up. And I've noticed a lot of messages online from people just saying they're ticked off about doing the census.
0: Why? We've been doing the census like before.
2: We've been doing the census,
0: God was a boy,
2: since 1871.
0: Right. Like, yeah. Everybody relax. Yeah. It's not that big of a deal.
2: Yeah.
0: And it helps out our community. And joining us now from Stats Canada is Jeff Bowlby, who is the guy to tell us all the information. Okay, Jeff, the first thing I have to ask you is today is like the deadline, but it's not really a deadline because you still have time to fill it out, but today's the deadline. Please explain this for me.
1: Yeah, today is Census Day. So what we need to do with the census is count the population on a particular day, and today is that day.
0: Oh, okay.
1: Is what's referred to in the questionnaire as the census day, but we still have lots of time to respond. I don't want people to worry. If you've been away, you're just coming back to get your invitation letter, later this week, StatCan's not going to fine you. We have plenty of time to respond through the month of May on your own, or as you were mentioning earlier, we'll start making phone calls and going door to door in June, and we'll probably wrap up collection sometime in July.
2: Okay. So, Jeff, can you break it down? Where does this information go? Why is it important for us to fill this out?
1: The census is a key part of our democracy. The population data that are produced from the census are used to determine the boundaries for all of the ridings across the country, whether they're federal, provincial, or territorial ridings. Your politician represents a certain number of people that's equal to his or her peers, and that's a key piece. All the transfer payments from the federal government to the provincial and territorial governments are on a per capita basis, and if you ever, you know, anytime you hear population or per capita, it's census based. At a local level, making decisions about transit routes or the placement of schools, hospitals, police stations, fire stations, are all based on census information. And the higher the response to the census, the higher the quality of the data and the better, presumably, the decisions that are made with the census data.
0: Yeah.
1: So we're asking everybody to respond.
0: Okay. Yeah, it makes sense. We had a few people say, what if they have not received it yet? What should they do?
1: They can call us. So we have a toll-free number. I would advise folks to look it up online. It's called the Census Helpline. You just search that, you'll get the number, give it a call, and we'll send out a letter out to you. Or if you want a paper questionnaire, we can ship one out to you as well.
2: We're speaking with Jeff Bowlby, who's the Assistant Chief for Statistics Canada. And Jeff, I want to know, like, over the years, over the decades, really, because we have been doing this for a very long time, have you noticed a decline in participation?
1: No, we actually haven't. And that we had a 98% response to the census in 2021.
0: 98%? That's impressive.
2: It is.
0: That's amazing.
1: And our international peers are very envious. the response rates in all of the similar countries, Canada, United States, UK, Australia, New Zealand, nobody gets as high a response to the census as Canada does. Canadians are very eager and ready to do their civic duty. They understand that, you know, what the census produces is this unique portrait of who we are as Canadians. You know, it's a beautiful country from coast to coast to coast, but it's really about the people and the census data. When we produce them in 2027 and make them publicly available, provide this rich portrait of who we are as a country.
0: I think being online makes it easier, because I remember getting the census when I was younger, Jeff, and it's like, oh my God, I forgot about it. I didn't mail it in time or whatever, and then you finally would. Just going online and doing it, it's very easy. I did mine yesterday, and it took me like 5 minutes. I must have got the short one.
1: You did get the short one. It is easy. We expect over 80% of all dwellings in the country, households will respond online. It is easy. It is secure. If you got the short form, it'll take 5 minutes for the average household, maybe 10. The long form, which has more questions, as the name suggests, will take about a half an hour for your average household to complete.
2: And Jeff, so once you get all the census back, and do you have like a team that just pours over all this data? And obviously, you know, if government wants it, or, and I know you guys send out press releases with kind of interesting information about, you know, demographics of Canadians or whatever it may be. Do you have a team of people that just sift through all this?
1: Yeah, we do, and it's a fascinating process. We have we'll be doing all the collection of the data through the summer, and that in itself is a huge effort. Going door to door involves about 30,000 people across the country. It's one of the largest operations of the federal government. When those data are received back through this fall, we'll be crunching the numbers. Basically, we're taking all of those questionnaires, those individual questionnaires, and putting them into a database and seeing if it makes sense. There's a lot of work that's done to make sure that everything's cleaned up and prepared and ready for distribution. And in early 2027, we'll have the first press release, as you refer to it. We call it the daily on our website. The daily release of our data at StatCan happens every single day. In early 2027, we'll have the first release of the data, and it will be the basic stuff, the population and dwelling count. And then over the course of the year, staged over five or six different releases, but before December 2027, we'll have released all of the data that we're collecting now.
0: All right,
2: can't
0: good
2: wait.
0: Stuff. Yeah, it's always interesting. I love when the numbers come out. Jeff Volby, who is from Stats Canada, joining us about the census. So, yeah, if you didn't get one, if you have some questions, if you need answers, you can go to the website, just Google Census Canada, or they do have the helpline set up, 833-852-2026, 833-852-2026 to call if you have not received yours, if you have questions about the census. Always fun to see when we find out what different stores or franchises are coming to different areas of town. And over the weekend, we learned that Manchu Walk, Sushi Shop, and Jimmy John's are set to be open in the same plaza as the newly opened Taco Bell at the Shops and Heritage.
2: Oh, at the Shops and Heritage.
0: The Shops and Heritage will have a
2: Manchu
0: Jimmy
2: Walk.
0: John's. Yes.
2: I love Manchu Walk.
0: Yeah, that's solid, right? They're in the food court right now, right? At Devonshire Mall. Mm-hmm. Don't they have one there? So latest addition, huge amount of businesses that have been open since December. Shoppers Drug Mart, Tim Hortons, Food Basics, McDonald's, Pet Value, Dollarama, all in the Shops at Heritage. More retailers on the way. Baskin Robbins is coming.
2: A dentist franchise is under construction. It is wild, the growth in that area, how many businesses they've been able to attract.
0: I know. I'm like, I didn't think that area where they built maybe could fit all this, but apparently it can, and with no problem at all. It's a nice big open area. So there you have that. Now we go to the other side of EC Row. We go out to Tecumseh now, and there's this leasing brochure that has been released for a plaza at 1654 Manning Road. And it shows in that plaza already, if, you know, other people want to be in it, that there'll be a Chipotle and a Jersey Mike's Subs and a Marble Slab are all already in the brochure that will be in that plaza from this leasing company.
2: Okay. And actually, it looks like just they have some renderings on the website there. Looking very
0: yeah,
2: nice.
0: Yeah, good renderings, yeah.
2: Yeah, great renderings.
0: Good. Nice.
2: Nice brick, lots of glass.
0: Oh, and very nice. So Marble Slab, they are Marble Slab Creamery Canada, ice cream and desserts. Very delicious. Do we have a Jersey Mike's anywhere in Windsor? Will this be like the first one in Windsor, Essex County? Jersey Mike's, like that's the one Danny DeVito was always pimping on TV.
2: Yeah, I don't think
0: How
2: we have any other
0: ones. How many sub shops do we need?
2: I know, it's kind of like getting to like pizza places.
0: Right.
2: Yeah.
0: Like I'm just amazed by the amount of sandwich shops we, before it was like Subway and that's it. You want a sandwich? Go to Subway. That's it.
2: And
0: now we have all these places.
2: Have you had Jersey Mike's?
0: I have not. So don't poo-poo, I guess.
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6: From the National Newsroom of the Canadian Press, I'm Lisa Laporte. BC's provincial health officer says one of the four Canadians who had been on board a cruise ship where there was a hantavirus outbreak has received a presumptive positive test. Dr. Bonnie Henry says infection control protocols were followed.
7: I know people are concerned as well about what about the people on the airplane, that were doing the assessment. So just to reassure people, infection control precautions were in place for all of that. And none of the four people had symptoms through any of that process. So we do not consider them at risk of exposure.
6: Henry says the person is from the Yukon and developed mild symptoms on Thursday. She adds the samples have been sent to a national microbiology lab in Winnipeg for tests to be confirmed. Another Alberta man has died while awaiting care at an Edmonton hospital. The Alberta Medical Association says the man arrived at Edmonton's Royal Alexandra Hospital on May the 8th and died several hours later in a waiting room. This comes after 44-year-old Prashant Sri Kumar died in December at Edmonton's Grey Nuns Community Hospital. He'd been waiting for care for nearly 8 hours. Quebec Premier Christine Fréchette is in Paris until Wednesday on a mission aimed at boosting exports to France. While former Quebec Premier François Legault had aimed to double or triple trade with France, exports only increased slightly, with Quebec still relying heavily on the U.S. market. A humpback whale released after a recent spectacular rescue effort has been found dead off the coast of Denmark.
8: The whale, nicknamed Timmy and Hope, was found dead Thursday off a Danish island and was identified Saturday after authorities were able to access a tracking device they had fastened to it. 2 weeks ago, the whale was stranded off Germany's Baltic Sea coast. It's not clear why it swam far from its habitat, although some experts say it may have lost its way following a shoal of herring or during migration. It was rescued with the help of an excavator and transported toward the North Sea in a barge. Experts and others debated over every aspect of that rescue. Much of it was live streamed. I'm Julie Walker.
6: And commuters are out in full force this weekend to try Montreal's new western branch of the REM, the city's automated light rail network.
11: The new road officially opens on Monday, but riders can access the new branch for free this weekend with service at four stations. The opening includes an opportunity for a keepsake using stamps and a special REM passport at each station. It's being touted as the second longest aerial train network in Canada, with over 14 kilometers of elevated track stretching across four stations. Only Vancouver's SkyTrain is longer. Tom Mitchell, The Canadian Press.
6: This is The Canadian Press. In sports, play is just getting underway in Montreal this hour in Game 5 of the NHL's Eastern Conference semifinal. The Buffalo Sabres need a win to stay alive in this series against the Canadiens. Maggie Flaherty scored at 14-12 in overtime to give the Montreal Victoire a 2-1 win over the Ottawa Charge in Game 2 of the PWHL's Walter Cup Final. Montreal leads the series 2-0. Macklin Celebrini scored twice and added an assist to lead Canada to a 6-0 win today over Italy at the World Hockey Championships in Switzerland. Dalton Varsho drove in the go-ahead run in the 10th inning to help lift the Toronto Blue Jays to a 2-1 win over the Detroit Tigers today in Major League Baseball action. Meantime, Jays right-hander Jose Berríos will undergo surgery on Wednesday to repair a stress fracture in his elbow. It's not yet known how long he'll be out for. From the Canadian Press, I'm Lisa Laporte.
26: It's everything you never needed to know. This is Totally Useless Information with Nick and Roy. 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
5: to the North American continent.
1: Wow, Rice Krispies, you know, Snap, Crackle, Pop. They may have a brother. Hi, I'm Nick.
5: And I'm interested. No, and I'm Roy. And this week we scoured the internet to find out these amazing, useless tidbits just for you.
1: Plus, we'll answer your question in the mailbag segment. A listener wants to know more about Farxleva, you know, the pharmaceutical, fake pharmaceutical thing. She wants to know more. And in the news,
5: Farxleva.
1: And in the news, a man in Canada was arrested for driving a getaway Barbie car.

0: Down the Garden Path with Nick and Roy.
1: Oh, yeah. I swear to you, Nick, yes. When I saw the Barbie car Canada thing, I said, oh, my God, we have got to get that on the show.
2: Well, here I'll tell you all about it later in the show. But here we are prancing through the gardens, 90 countries worth of

0: 12th season, our sixth year, and wait, there's more, our 301st episode. Wow.
1: This is amazing. Thank you, thank you, thank you, folks. Thank everyone that's listening right now or in the past. Thank you so, so much. You've really made this such a successful show, and we appreciate it.
0: It keeps us busy.
1: We love doing it. We love it.
0: We love it, plus it keeps us busy and keeps us out of trouble. Well, not necessarily.
1: Yeah.
0: Acorns. We've seen acorns all over the place, right? You know, they're,
1: Not all over the place, but near acorn trees.
0: Well, how about this? They're not acorn trees. They're oak trees.
1: I'm sorry. They're oak trees.
0: That's right. Acorn trees. Sure.
1: I made a mistake.
0: Most years, these oak acorn trees drop about 2,000 acorns.
1: Ooh.
0: Most years, but every 2 to 5 years, oak trees create big bumper crops. Roy knows all about bumper crop. These years are called mast years, and a large oak can produce 10,000 acorns. They're mostly eaten by many animals, of course, squirrels, chipmunks, mice, deer, bears, birds, and Roy. But it's the squirrels who help keep the oak tree population. What do they call them? Scatter hoarders. They bury many acorns for later consumption, but they forget where they bury them. So what they do is, because those are forgotten, they're effectively planting these new oak trees.
1: Because they're stupid. Squirrels are stupid.
0: They are. They've lost their memory. Right, of course.
1: Yeah, what was that? Listen, that's all that comes out of Nick's mouth when he opens it up is crop.
0: Right. No, it's a bumper crop.
1: Oh!
0: It's even better.
1: It's a lot of crop.
0: Exactly.
1: The iris flowering plant, it's Greek.
0: Yes.
1: That was how it was named. It was named after Iris, the Greek god of rainbows.
0: I see.
1: And the word iris means rainbow. So that's why they gave the goddess that name. Iris means rainbow. And the flowering plant of Iris was named by the Greeks because of the goddess of rainbows.
0: So I said as a joke, I see, right? So we have the iris in our eyes. So I wonder how that part of our eye is called the iris. Is it because we can see the rainbow, the different colors?
1: Maybe because of the color variations, you know, the way it looks. Because if you ever look at an iris flower, it has that, like, effect of different coloration
0: it
1: to
0: does.
1: It. You know,
0: it's very
1: different striations.
0: Very... Hey, oh, wow. Big word. Wow.
1: Oh, yeah.
0: That's $1.75 word.
1: Yeah. This fascination with the striation.
0: Yeah, it is. It's good
1: for constipation.
0: Right, yeah. That's when you don't give a crop. Anyway, I can't remember herb. Evidence suggests that rosemary may boost memory and concentration, which, you know, this show, Totally Useless Information with Nick and Roy, is like, there's all kinds of herb.
1: What? I dated Rosemary for 2 months, and she didn't help my memory at all, trust me.
0: Yeah, she was unforgettable. By inhaling its aroma and consuming it, apparently it gives cognitive benefits, right? So the herb contains compounds that may help prevent the breakdown of acetylcholine, a key brain chemical for memory.
1: Right, acetylcholine, yes.
0: Yeah, is it acetylcholine? Is that how it's pronounced?
1: I believe that's how it's pronounced, acetylcholine.
0: I forgot how it's pronounced, but anyway, I should inhale more rosemary.
1: Yeah. Folks that are listening to the show for a long time know that I was a chef and was a restaurateur and a chef.
0: Yes.
1: But rosemary, I have beautiful rosemary plants in my yard. I have an entire herb garden. Not me. I shouldn't say that. My wife is the planter, the garden expert in the family. But we have a fantastic oregano, thyme, rosemary, sage, basil. We have a fantastic herb garden. But rosemary is just that amazing. All you have to do is put a few little of the pines in there, the needles, whatever you want to call it, and just that aromatic. So fantastic for cooking. It really is. I used it last night. I made a butternut squash and tomato sauce.
0: Ooh.
1: For homemade pasta. Oh.
0: Wow.
1: Oh my God. Yeah. Yeah.
0: Will you share that recipe with us?
1: You know, maybe I will. I'll share the recipe. It's so simple to make, and I'll share it on on our newsletter. How's that?
0: That's right. And if you haven't been, if you don't subscribe to the newsletter, it's absolutely free. Go to nickandroy.com, go on the bottom, fill out the information, and then we'll send you our newsletter every single month.

0: And also there's going to be pictures from the cave trip. And,
1: yeah, he
0: and
1: went on this
0: like
1: road
0: that.
1: Trip, yeah.
0: Oh, what, insane.
1: Roy's in next month's newsletter will be Roy's summer vacation, what I did on my summer vacation. And that includes a rash, some sandals, and rocks. Okay.
0: It's like summer camp.
1: Yeah, exactly. Certain Great Basin bristlecone pines are indeed 5,000 years old, with the oldest known living non-clonal tree, Methuselah, being over 4,850 years old. And there was one even older than that, but it was estimated to be over 5,000 years old before it was cut down, unfortunately.
0: Oh, no.
1: Yeah. So these are really old trees.
0: So this thing made it 5,000 years. Yeah. Somebody comes along and says, I need to move this thing.
1: Right. Timber!
0: It saw the dinosaurs.
1: Yes, it did. It did.
0: Think about that, though. 5,000 years ago, it saw it could have seen Abraham. The snapdragon plant has a flower that resembles the face of a dragon. That's why they call it the snapdragon.
1: Smart.
0: But the coolest, interesting part is if you take the flower between your two fingers, side to side, and push it, the dragon's mouth opens up.
1: No, really?
0: Yeah.
1: Oh, wow.
0: So the snapdragon flower is also mechanically operated.
1: Right.
0: But, you know,
1: exactly.
0: Manually.
1: Yeah. Roy dated a lot of snapdragons in high school, if you know what we mean. This one I call a large stink bomb. You're listening to Totally Useless Information with Nick and Roy.
0: Mm-hmm.
1: Rafflesia arnoldii is the world's largest single flower.
0: You said large stink bomb.
1: Right. Well, you're close. It's known.
0: I went back to grammar school.
1: It is. Welcome to the fourth grade. Actually, no, we've graduated to season 12. To the fifth grade now. We've grade 5 humor.
0: That's about right.
1: Yeah, exactly. Known for its massive size and putrid corpse flower smell, as they put it.
0: Oof.
1: It attracts pollinators. It is a parasitic plant, meaning it doesn't have leaves or roots and gets its nutrients from a host vine. The flower is deep red-orange, can grow up to 3 feet or 1 meter wide, and only blossoms for a short period of time of about a week. The corpse flower, it stinks, the Rafflesia arnoldii.
0: Wow.
1: Yep.
0: That was a nickname of mine in high school.
1: Oh, yeah, it was.
0: The pollinator.
1: Right. Well, yes. And oddly enough, he had to go to the doctor because everything was red-orange.
0: Yeah. Garlic mustard. The garlic mustard plant.
1: Oh.
0: It's not garlic at all.
1: Oh.
0: In fact, it's not even in the garlic family at all. It has no reasonable...
1: Resemblance of a garlic.
0: What's the word I'm looking for? It has no resemblance to the garlic plant.
1: Okay.
0: So it's not like it looked like it, but it's not in the garlic family. They just named it the garlic mustard plant, and it is in the mustard plant family. It is a mustard plant.
1: Mm-hmm.
0: So they got that one right.
1: Right.
0: So, I mean, these are liars, Nick. They're liars. The botanists are liars. Don't believe a botanist.
1: No, exactly. Thanks for joining us here on Totally Useless Information with Nick and Roy. Like we said, we are graduating now to the fifth grade. We're well beyond 300 episodes now. We thank you.
0: Wait a minute. Can I do my tease?
1: Oh, of course.
0: Because the people are waiting, Nick.
1: Well, you tease
0: They're enthused to know what are the indigenous original fruit and vegetable trees in the United States. I have the fruit.
1: Okay, I'll try to think. Okay, go ahead.
0: In North America,
1: all right,
0: there are three
1: that
0: are actually indigenous. They were here when the first people got here.
1: Right.
0: Crazy enough, cranberries, which are weird because they grow in bogs. You know, they float to the top of the water. They flood them to float them to the top of the water, so they don't technically grow in bogs. But Concord grapes, by the way, very big in New York and Michigan and things like that. The Concord grape and blueberries. Interesting enough, I was on a trail in, I believe it was Vermont. We were on a trail and the whole trail was filled with blueberry bushes. And as you were walking, you just picked them off and ate them. You know?
1: Now, was that your trail mix?
0: Well, I did have music playing.
1: There
0: yes.
1: you go. Okay, it was a trail mix.
0: That was my right. trail mix.
1: Exactly. And because the cranberries were ripened, he bounced them off of the trail and made more
0: that's
1: music.
0: That's listeners of the show.
1: There you go.
0: Cranberries, Concord grapes, and blueberries.
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15: And now the forecast from the AM 800 Weather Center. This evening, increasing cloudiness near midnight, down to 14 or 57 for the low. Tomorrow, a mix of sun and cloud, slight chance of showers with risk of a thunderstorm. Windy high 26, the humidex 31 or 88. Tomorrow evening, clear sky down to 18 or 64. Victoria Day Monday, 32 or 90 under a sunny sky. And Tuesday, a mix of sun and cloud, 40% chance of showers and a high 32 or 90.
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0: Do you like grape jelly?
1: I love grape jelly, but not a lot of it. But not a lot of it. See, like when I make a peanut butter and jelly sandwich, and I make it because it's so simple to make. It's peanut butter and jelly. Yeah.
0: Right. Okay. And simple is the way Nick does things.
1: Right. Exactly. And speaking of food, we'll be doing food here later in the show on Totally Useless Information.
0: In fact, Nick is so simple. He took a college course called peanut butter and jelly.
1: Right. But then I really turned the world upside down and then I call the jelly and peanut butter.
0: Uh-huh. Oh, confusing. Yeah. Confusing. Yeah.
1: Here's what's not confusing. Go to a really simple website, nickandroy.com, a simple website for simple men. But here's something simple. 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And coming up soon, of course, because the holidays are right around the corner, you can also have us do like audio greeting cards with lots of useless information about themselves or the holidays that's coming up. So go to nickandroy.com, Nick and Roy store, and order one today.
0: Yes, we literally started this. We're 6 years, 12 seasons, 6 years into this show. And I think about 3 years ago, we started doing the birthday messages.
1: Yeah.
0: I'm going to tell you right now, folks, we do so many of them, and it's fantastic. But it's such a great, great gift, the response that we get online from the people that receive them, not to mention the people that give them who look like superstars.
1: Of course.
0: It's such a great, great gift. It's inexpensive. Trust me, if you say, oh, that person has everything, I don't know what to get them, go to nickandroy.com, type on the Nick and Roy store. It's right at the top of the page. There's even a sample there to hear it and listen to it and understand it. It is so easy to do, and you will look like a superstar, and that person will love that gift.
1: nickandroy.com.
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19: Come and get it!
1: Last week...
0: She's frightening.
1: She is. Last week on the show, of course, we celebrated 300 episodes, and at the very end, because it was narrated beautifully by our voice lady, she identifies herself as... I'm the voice,
0: voice lady.
1: Yeah.
0: Yeah.
1: So we thank her. She does a great job with all of most of the
0: It says
1: intro.
0: That on our driver's license.
1: It does.
0: First
1: voice
0: name,
1: lady.
0: Voice, last name lady.
1: Lady, yeah, exactly.
0: Yeah, voice lady.
1: Now, you did your tease. I'm going to give you my tease because the audience, just like you, they're waiting for my tease. Now, every morning, or most mornings, people who have Rice Krispies cereal, right? It's what's their slogan? Snap, crackle, pop, right?
0: Mm-hmm.
1: Because it's supposed to...
0: The three elves.
1: The three elves.
0: They would be considered. Yeah.
1: Right. So Snap, Crackle, and Pop. Okay. And for years, that was part of their advertisement. Snap, Crackle, Pop in your morning. Well, apparently, Rice Krispies had briefly a fourth character elf named Pow.
0: Snap, Crackle, Pop, Pow?
1: Yes. During the 1950s, it was a temporary addition to the team and only appeared in a couple of commercials before being dropped by the advertising company. But unlike Snap, Crackle, and Pop, who represents the sounds of the cereal, Pow was a silent character, which meant to symbolize power or nutritional value of whole grain rice. Didn't quite go over well, so they kept it with... So they fired Pow, and they have Snap, Crackle, Pop. Yeah.
0: Yeah, he probably should have had a better contract. You know, Snap, Crackle, Pop is the sound you make after 60 when you're having sex. It's the sound of your hip.
1: No, Snap, Crackle, Pop, ow. Not pow, but ow.
0: The femur bone, the hip, you know, snap, crackle, pop.
1: Yeah, when you're really younger, and those of you in our audience are various age groups here, right? So when you're younger, you know, after a romantical session, you'll ask your partner, was that good for you? Now, at our age, we ask our partner, did that hurt for you too?
0: We ask our partner, are you still with us?
1: All right, feed us with more useless information, shall you?
0: A corned beef sandwich was almost responsible for a major, major catastrophe.
1: Uh-oh, why?
0: An astronaut, idiot, smuggled a corned beef sandwich thinking, wow, this will be funny, in zero gravity during I believe it was a 12-hour mission.
1: Okay.
0: He decides to pull the corned beef sandwich, the alleged corned beef sandwich, out of his pocket and begin to eat it. But in zero gravity, the bread began to fall apart and the corned beef began to start floating around, creating a serious dilemma. Had a piece of the bread or corned beef got stuck in any of the machinery on board or the switches or mechanisms or electronics,
1: right,
0: could have been a major disaster. I am telling all astronauts, the bread fell apart because there wasn't enough mustard. You need mustard.
1: I was gonna say.
0: Very lean corned beef. Very lean.
1: Maybe because it was clean. I was going to ask you after you were finished with your fact if they put garlic mustard on it, but they didn't.
0: You need mutton as a tribute to Billy Crystal.
1: So years and years and years ago, for those of you who practice the Catholic religion, if you remember, you were not allowed to eat fish on Fridays, okay? And those of you who are not of the Catholic persuasion, Catholics were not allowed to eat fish on Fridays for whatever reason. Mm-hmm. Now, in 1962, a McDonald's franchise owner by the name of Lou Groen was losing money because no one would visit his restaurants on Fridays. So I guess he was in a Cincinnati-based location, which had a lot of Catholics living in that area. And because Catholics were not allowed to eat meat on Fridays, he decided to take a filet fish sandwich. Taking inspiration from local restaurants, he decided to create an alternative to hamburgers, like we said. So he presented it to Ray Kroc, the founder of McDonald's, of course.
0: He's a bumper crop.
1: He was, yes. He wasn't exactly thrilled. In fact, I think he was pushing some sort of grilled pineapple sandwich, which really didn't go over. But eventually, he insisted, and he actually changed Ray Kroc's mind, and before you know it, Filet-O-Fish was on the menu. Now, one might ask, what kind of fish exactly is Filet-O-Fish?
0: I believe it's like a white fish, right?
1: It is a wild-caught Alaskan pollock.
0: Pollock, yeah, because pollock's cheap.
1: And sourced from sustainable fisheries.
0: Why do bars play up-tempo music? Like rock music and, techno boom.
1: Beats
0: and things like that.
1: Yeah.
0: Because scientists found, those pesky scientists, did a study and found that the more tempo to the music and the more beat to the music, the faster you will drink.
1: Really? Oh, wow.
0: Yes.
1: That's interesting.
0: So it does fall under food and drink, I guess.
1: Yeah.
0: But anyway, it's so the faster tempoed music, when you walk into a bar and you hear boom, boom, boom, boom, you're going to drink like boom, boom, boom.
1: Right, yeah.
0: But if you heard Sarah McLachlan, you'd drink like you're at the Lilith Fair.
1: Right, yeah.
0: No, but I love Sarah McLachlan.
1: Yes.
0: But
1: she loves you.
0: But also the same scientists found that feeding them salty nuts and snacks at the bar would also increase their thirst. So now not only would they be thirsty, but they'd be going faster to drink it. So it's a mind game that's played at bars.
1: So we talked about the Catholics. We talked about those of you who may or may not follow not eating meat on Fridays. How about those of you in the audience who are vegans? Mm. And you're thinking, okay, now you're really specific. I didn't say particular. You're really specific about the foods that you eat based on your following the vegan diets.
0: Sure.
1: So I'm going to give you a couple of foods that are surprisingly vegan. Doritos Spicy Sweet Chili. Doritos are known for the iconic nacho cheese flavor, which basically assured that they have to contain some sort of dairy, right? But there are a couple of flavors you'll be happy to hear actually animal product free. They use a variety of spices to achieve its taste, which means it's a welcome snack for vegans.
0: Killed Sneegans. Those are vegans that are wearing tennis shoes.
1: Right, yeah.
0: Sneegans.
1: It's a welcome snack for vegans. Now here's another one. Twizzlers. Although the chewy licorice candies aren't everyone's favorite. Are you a licorice, Twizzler?
0: I tell you the truth. Because I'm diabetic, it's tough.
1: Ah.
0: But I do love licorice. I am a licorice fan. I love licorice. But of course they use like a gelatin in it, which is a beef product.
1: Well, but it's not. Twizzlers do not contain any gelatin. Thank you.
0: Twizzlers don't contain anything.
1: Right, yeah.
0: It's probably car wax.
1: Well, didn't we discover on this show and useless information that they use, that what kind of wax did they use for?
0: Carnauba wax, which is car wax.
1: Yeah.
0: Was used for what? Jelly beans or Skittles?
1: No, it was jelly beans, yeah.
0: Jelly beans. I think Skittles are sprayed with shellac.
1: With a shiny red coat. Anyway, so so they're not made from gelatin. So the candies come in a variety of types, of course. Always check with the ingredients list first. But for the most part, Twizzlers are also non-vegan. I have some more vegan foods coming up after your fact.
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10: Have you ever had a Three Musketeers bar?
11: Oh, yeah. I love it.
10: They're very good. They're delicious. It's a chocolatey type of nougat inside.
11: Yeah.
10: With a lighter chocolate with a slightly darker milk chocolate outside. So it's kind of chocolate on chocolate, but it's delicious, of course, because it's sweet and it's, you know, sends the endorphin signals to your brain. Eat more.
11: Yeah.
10: But why Three Musketeers? What makes that a Three Musketeers? Even at best, it's two types of chocolate.
11: Okay, let me guess. I think is it three guys, three brothers or something that came up with the idea?
10: No. Originally, it was a chocolate-covered nougat of chocolate, vanilla, and strawberry.
11: Oh, the three flavors.
10: the three flavors were the Three Musketeers. It's not until after, like, World War II that they decide that nobody really cares. It's all tastes the same anyway, and it's so much easier production-wise to just make it one thing.
11: Wow.
10: And so Three Musketeers, the name stayed, but the product changed.
11: Wow. There you go. See, listen, laugh, and learn here on the show as we remind you. Here's some more vegan foods that might surprise you and shock you. Fritos Original Corn Chips. Most chips are loaded with preservatives, right?
10: Yeah. Yeah, if they're fried in soy oil. Yeah.
11: Well, they're made from three simple plant-based ingredients. Corn, oil, and salt. So.
10: Yeah. Corn oil, probably, or soy oil.
11: Right,
10: yeah.
11: And there you go. So that means that these are definitely vegan. And one other vegan food for you, the Pillsbury Crescent Rolls.
10: Ooh, now they're vegan. They don't put butter, right?
11: Well, despite the flaky buttery taste, it tastes really, really
10: good. Chemicals. You'll be happy to know it's chemicals.
11: Well, no, not exactly. They're made with vegetable shortening instead of butter.
10: Yeah, yeah. Vegetable shortening, I prefer taller butter.
11: Right. You do. You know where they get the tall butter from? From the tall cows.
10: Yeah, oh, that's right. They have to be very good. In ancient Egypt, Nick.
11: Yes.
10: In ancient Egypt, you went to work, you built pyramids, you sweat your you-know-what off.
11: That's
10: why the Egyptians had no you-know-whats. But
11: eunuchs?
10: They would go to work, work hard, building tombs, pyramids, buildings, things like that. They were laboring. At the end of the week, they would get paid, and they would receive, most of the time, not money. They would receive a basket, which they probably wove themselves.
11: Right, yes.
10: They would receive a basket filled with mostly radishes, onions, and garlic. Not to be mistaken with mustard garlic.
11: Right, yeah.
10: No, but they would receive these three things. Radishes, the reason for radishes is the Egyptians knew that the radish has some properties in it that helps against infectious diseases. So they consumed a lot of radishes. And then, of course, onions, a staple, and garlic was a staple. And all these items have good properties to eat with. And, of course, if you mix them with stuff, it tastes good. So they were happy to work to get their food.
11: This is what we want you to know, that you're listening to Totally Useless Information with Nick and Roy. As we mentioned, over 90 countries around the world. We're well past 300 episodes now. We thank you for that. Without you, we wouldn't be doing this. So we do really appreciate it. As much as we kid around and listen, laugh, and learn and all that stuff, we really do appreciate it. Along with the iHeartRadio Talk Network, coast to coast to coast in Canada, on radio stations like Newstalk 1010 in Toronto, CJAD 800 in Montreal, CFRA in Ottawa, CKLW in Windsor, and CFAX in British Columbia. Here's where we also are. We are in the art galleries. Here's a new topic, art. Here's my first fact. She has mail.
10: Oh.
11: At the Louvre, Mona Lisa.
10: The Louvre.
11: Mona Lisa is adored, and she has, this is how much she's adored, right? I mean, I don't, have you, you've seen the Mona Lisa? Have you been there?
10: I have not gone to the Louvre. No, have you?
11: No, I haven't. I've seen many pictures of her.
10: But I know people are a bit disappointed when they do see.
11: But here's the thing, well, not a lot of people disappointed, because she has her own mailbox for fan letters.
10: Ooh.
11: People actually write to her as if she were a celebrity. The letters, which the museum stores inside the archive, come in many different shapes and sizes. Some leave unanswerable questions about Leonardo's work. But here's the address. Mm. So here's a, grab a pencil, a pen, eyeliner, crayon, whatever.
10: I'm writing it down.
11: Ready? So if you'd like to write a letter to the Mona Lisa, here's the actual address. Mona Lisa, Museum of the Louvre, it's L-O-U-V-R-E, Service, the Public Service, Attention, Mona Lisa, 75058, Paris, CEDEX, C-E-D-E-X, 01, France.
10: Oh, and it goes to the Mona Lisa, who's a painting and can't read it. Leave it to the French. She's a cold and lonely, lovely work of art.
11: On canvas.
10: Are you warm? Are you real, Mona Lisa? You gave a Mona Lisa reference in your useless information, so I have to do it. I'm known as One Up Roy. Okay, in 1911, the Mona Lisa painting was stolen.
11: No.
10: Yes. So they didn't write a letter. They just took it. But they left a note.
11: No.
10: But in 1911, it was stolen.
11: Okay.
10: One of the prime suspects who was later found innocent by trial was no other than Pablo Picasso.
11: Really? Oh.
10: Yes, this is a true fact. Pablo Picasso, they said that he was involved, and they literally tried him for the theft of the Mona Lisa in 1911. He was found innocent by trial by a jury.
11: Wow.
10: So there you go. How cool is that?
11: I don't know if you ever had these kind of lollipops or Chupa Chups lollipops.
10: No, have you?
11: It has this logo, it's like a flower around it or something. If you've seen it, you'll know what I'm talking about. These are lollipops owned by the Italian-Dutch multinational Perfetti Van Melle. Now, the corporation also owns Mentos, Smint, and Frutella. Oh. Mm-hmm. Okay? Mm-hmm. So the Chupa Chups brand name comes from the Spanish verb chupar, which means to suck. You'll listen to Totally Useless Information with Nick and Ray. In 1969, Dolly was approached to design the logo, and the result came an instant hit because it was recognizable as melting clocks. He incorporated the Chupa Chups name into the brightly colored daisy shape. Always keenly aware of branding, he suggested that the logo be placed on top of the lolly instead of the side, so the logo would always be intact and visible.
10: Cool. Right. See? And Chupa.
11: Right.
10: Chupa meaning suck.
11: Right.
10: And in my movie, the Spanish guys that are clearing the Yucatan Peninsula find the tablets, and the guy is very scared when he finds it, and he starts screaming, Chupacabre, Chupacabre.
11: There you go.
10: Which means sucking devil, like a succubus.
11: Right.
10: In Spanish.
11: Now, you talk about the movie. What movie are you talking about that you've made?
10: The Knowers. 2008 it was filmed, but in 2009 it was released. It's a film. It's a while now.
11: Yes.
10: Get ready for this one. I like this one. You know Bob Ross? I'm painting.
11: Oh, yeah.
10: A tree. I'm making a tree.
11: Yeah.
10: He sounds like a guy who's painting, but he's actually a pervert. Bob Ross was well known for painting and teaching people how to paint landscapes.
11: Right.
10: And he passed away, sadly.
11: Oh, I'm sorry.
10: But he realized something, and he did an entire show, get ready, for the colorblind people.
11: Oh.
10: He realized that, and I'm slightly colorblind, but there are people that are fully colorblind that cannot tell the difference of color.
11: Oh.
10: So he did an entire show of painting a landscape in nothing but grays, which they could understand, and he was able to show them the different shadowing and so on by using just gray. So Bob Ross was looking out for the colorblind people, which I think is very nice.
11: Wow. So how did he paint again? Like, what did he do? Give me.
10: Yeah, I'm touching the shaft-like brush.
11: Right.
10: And caressing it.
11: Here's what I get out of that. Bob Ross is basically painting and panting. All aboard, a group of seven up here in Canada had a boxcar studio. In the early 20th century, Canada's iconic group of seven painters, known for their rugged depictions of northern wilderness, had a literal boxcar outfitted with sleeping cars and heat and everything. They'd park it along train tracks and use it as a mobile art studio while exploring the wilds of Ontario and beyond. So imagine painting masterpieces in the middle of nowhere, because these would be like abandoned remote train tracks. They'd park the boxcar.
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4: And now the forecast from the AM 800 Weather Center. Increasing cloudiness near midnight tonight, down to 14 or 57 for the low. A mix of sun and cloud tomorrow, slight chance of showers with risk of a thunderstorm. Windy high 26, the humidex 31 or 88. Clear sky tomorrow evening, down to 18 or 64, up to 32 or 90 on Victoria Day Monday, under a sunny sky. And a mix of sun and cloud Tuesday with a 40% chance of showers and a high 32 or 90.
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0: So, this is funny. I'm going through the mailbag, and I see Ella J, Georgia.
1: Oh, yes.
0: And it's funny, because I was just in Ella J, Georgia about a week ago.
1: Wow, you made an impression. They wrote you.
0: I see this thing. It says, Sandy from Ella J, Georgia. And she says, my dad can't stop talking about your show.
1: Okay.
0: He tells everyone to listen. And yes, I am now hooked. You can only imagine how amazed he was to get his birthday message.
1: Ta-da.
0: And then I'm thinking back and I'm saying, okay, I remember this particular person. And it says he was floored and so happy. He said, I'm his favorite daughter, maybe because I'm his only daughter.
1: That helps. That helps a lot.
0: Thanks for a great show. Thanks for making my grumpy old dad smile so much.
1: Oh, wow.
0: I thought that was a really nice one.
1: It
0: and
1: was.
0: People in Ella J are that nice. Trust me. It's
1: they
0: a
1: are.
0: Great place.
1: That's wonderful. Thank you for that. Barbara from Michigan writes to us, Dear Nick and Roy, I heard a hilarious bit in one of your Best Of and Blooper shows, which we aired probably a couple of weeks ago now, but you can also check us out on any wherever you find your favorite podcast as well. In one of the bits that we did that she liked, it was, by the way, she heard it on AM 800 CKLW, which is one of our iHeartRadio radio stations. It had to do with your invention, Farxleva. Okay. And she goes, Farxleva, I really want to share this with others, but I didn't know where to find it. Is it possible that someone could rack their brains or the archives and share where it is hidden? Do you search under F or PH?
0: Wait a minute. So she thought it's real?
1: She thought, well, she wasn't sure, but she thought it was so hilarious she wanted to share. By the way, she goes, it was not the only hilarious bit. I don't want to be misunderstood. So thank you, Barbara. Yes, we did come up with Farxleva.
0: That was just on the fly. I don't know what the hell was going on. And we were like, Farxleva.
1: Exactly. On the show today, we talked about gardens. We talked about food. We talked about art. It's time for the news.
2: And now, from around the corner and around the world, this is TUI News.
1: In all the years, six of it now, that we've done this show, most of our news from around the world either came from Florida or a couple of other places. But today, I'm proud to tell you that one of my fellow Canadians from Prince George, British Columbia, is
0: they
1: in
0: They probably
1: the news.
0: Moved from Florida to Canada.
1: Right, yeah, they did, probably. This Prince George man, Prince George is in British Columbia, probably listening to us on CFAX out in Victoria. Mm-hmm. He was pulled over by police after driving a child-sized pink Barbie Jeep along one of the main roads in the north-central British Columbia city. Photos captured by several witnesses show Casper Lincoln, is his name, wearing he was wearing aviator sunglasses and cruising down 15.
0: Yeah, you wouldn't want to go on, you know, not have eye protection while
1: traveling
0: that fast in a Barbie kid's Jeep.
1: Right. No, it was a pink toy Barbie Jeep. Okay.
0: Mm-hmm. The dream Jeep.
1: Right. It was. So one of the main thoroughfares in Prince George. Speaking to CBC News, Canadian Broadcasting Corporation, Lincoln said he was getting ready to get a Slurpee with a friend, but he got lazy. And so he decided to borrow his roommate's child. So it's not only his, it's not even his.
0: He didn't even have the registration.
1: No, he did it. It was his roommate's child's tiny car to get around.
0: So he stole it.
1: He's dead,
0: this was
1: right.
0: Vehicular theft.
1: Right, exactly.
0: Gone he's in trouble.
1: Yeah, gone in 60 seconds. I never drove it before, he said. Okay? So he's
0: first time. I wonder how he felt about the ride and performance.
1: Well, Lincoln is embracing his fame after being arrested, driving a toy pink Barbie Jeep in Prince George.
0: He calls himself Ken now.
1: Yes. So his name, instead of, what's his name? His name was Casper Lincoln. It's now Ken Lincoln.
0: Casper
1: Ken Lincoln. And Ken in quotes, right? So he was enjoying all of the social media stuff, right? All the social media attention. He doesn't blame police for doing their job and pulling him over and admits he was over the legal limit for alcohol when he was taken in.
0: Do you think?
1: In some of the images shared on social media, Casper Ken Lincoln was seen driving the near side of a road.
0: And just put Ken and Lincoln together.
1: Yeah.
0: Casper Ken Lincoln.
1: Ken Lincoln. It's hyphenated. So he was driving near the side of the road that's been closed. Wait a minute. He's on a closed road because of construction.
0: Oh, he's just going for it.
1: Before driving into an open road, there was an unmarked police cruiser.
0: Was he flipping his hair back?
1: It was. Like Flavio or something, right? So it was an unmarked police cruiser, also in a Barbie Jeep. No, just kidding. Anyway, he pulls him over.
0: Flavio. Flavio. He called him Flavio.
1: Flavio.
0: Because Flavio is now in his 70s.
1: Flavio.
0: Yes.
1: So it was an unmarked police cruiser. But there's no indication as to whether it was a real cruiser or maybe it was Ken.
0: Wait a minute. We're both wrong. It was Fabio.
1: Oh, Fabio.
0: Oh, God. God, we're both so stupid.
1: You know what? So so here's the thing. So they pulled him over. It was an unmarked police cruiser that pulled him over.
0: Mm-hmm.
1: And a neighbor said, "You're really arresting him for driving a kid's Jeep?"
0: Yeah. Did Ken put his hazard lights on when he pulled over?
1: Let's see. doesn't say. Casper Ken Lincoln says he was cuffed after he took a hit of his vape.
0: Ooh.
1: And which was
0: so they
1: on
0: cuffed him.
1: But the vape was on top of the police vehicle while he was being ordered to put his hands in place. So he figured, let me get one last vape in before they cuff my hands.
0: Yeah, he got a little hit before.
1: Yeah. So the neighbor was supplied.
0: Plus, he probably was all psyched after that driving.
1: Yeah. Oof. Are you kidding? The blood was rushing. Yeah.
0: Sure. Taking corners, taking turns.
1: Yeah. Why, he was going
0: 3 miles. Taking turns hitting the crack pipe.
1: It was 3 miles an hour. That's where he was going.
0: 3 miles an hour. You could walk faster than the Jeep.
1: Well, he didn't look like he was speeding to me, according to one witness. They pulled him over.
0: corroborating witness.
1: Wow, he's going 3 miles an hour. He probably had like a whole block full of witnesses.
0: The witness that Ken was only going, you know, she's drunk too, the woman.
1: So they pulled him over for a traffic stop. In the course of talking to him, they found that he had a suspended license.
0: Oh, Lord.
1: He was inebriated. Later verified by two breath analysis tests.
0: Two of them. They had to do two.
1: Right.
0: One was done with the real breathalyzer. The other was done with a Bobby toy breathalyzer.
1: That's right. The dream.
0: Which is known as the dream breathalyzer.
1: It's the Barbie dream breathalyzer.
0: Which Barbie makes Ken do before he sleeps over in the dream house.
1: Right, yeah, exactly. We got it all figured out. Casper Ken Lincoln will fight the ticket, and he has some advice.
0: Yes. What is this grand advice?
1: Don't drink and drive.
0: Don't drink and drive.
1: That's all the time we have for this episode of Totally Useless Information with Nick and Roy. We will scour the internet far and wide to find more totally useless information just for you.
0: And until then, we are checking your Canadian papers here in Florida.
1: Yes.
0: We really do appreciate it. Season 12, so happy that this show is the success that it is because of you.
1: I'm Nick.
0: And I'm Roy.
1: Thanks for listening.
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8: From the National Newsroom of the Canadian Press, I'm David Augustine. BC's provincial health officer says one of the four Canadians who had been on board a cruise ship where there was a hantavirus outbreak has received a presumptive positive test. Dr. Bonnie Henry says protocols were followed and that three of the four people who are isolating in the province have been brought to hospitals in Victoria, while the fourth person remains in self-isolation at home.
9: People were called ahead, EMS were aware, the hospital was aware that they were coming, and I'm very confident in the team along that whole area that infection control precautions were followed.